0: The toilet seats, they're Toto toilets. Like, the NFL lives well, I'm learning, at their offices. And when you walk in, they see you coming.
1: I almost dropped my phone in there.
0: Joining us from Dallas, Texas, is Van McMahon.
2: Howdy, partners. Wendy, I guess I'm going to be seeing a lot of you coming up here soon.
0: We have an announcement. It's actually announced by Front Office Sports. How did they learn of this?
2: You leaked it.
0: Yeah, I mean, there was an interview with me in it. I think it's quite clear what happened. But, so against probably my better judgment and assuring that Jackson is going to be driven to an asylum, Bobby McMahon, Jackson, and I are going on a little trip here.
1: Where are we going? Where are you guys going?
0: I don't think you want to come with us.
2: It'll be a great trip. We waited until Bontemps left and put this together.
0: Yes, that was exactly accurate. That is a true statement. So we're going to do something that I hope is pretty special. We're going to take the Hoop Collective on a world tour coming up here in the first week of October. We're going to go to Melbourne, Australia, and have a podcast live event on Friday, October 2nd at Courtside Melbourne, which is an awesome venue in Melbourne. It's like a basketball culture hub, I think they said, Jackson. And then the three of us are then going to go on Monday, October 5th, and have an event in Manila, Philippines. We know we have so many Filipino fans who are supporters of the podcast and have listened for years. I had a great experience there when I was there three years ago. And I said, I've got to try to come back and do a podcast event. And so that's what we're going to do. And then we're going to head over and meet up with the Mavericks and Rockets in Macau. They've got two preseason games. This is the McMahon wing of the journey, Bobby. I-35 wing of the journey. McMahon will join the two teams he knows well. The Mavericks and Rockets, two of the teams he knows well. The Mavericks and Rockets.
2: Houston's not on I-35, but other than that, okay.
0: I know. You're right. Sorry. I didn't mean to screw with Texas geography. It's part of the I-35 corridor. Can we say that?
2: No, it's in Texas. It's off I-45. I-45 connects Houston now.
0: I know. I-10, I know.
2: The Las Vegas Sands Group, which is basically the host of the games, you know, they're in Macau at the Venetian Arena. And Scott, I talked to you before about this being like a glimpse into what they're trying to do here in Dallas with a resort attached to the arena. The Las Vegas Sands Group is helping us put this together, at least the Macau part of the trip.
0: They're going to host us, and we're very appreciative and look forward to having some really good guests, have some great experiences. We're going to see a NBL game in Australia, the Melbourne United versus the Cairns Taipans. McMahon's going to be on the post-game show, Bobby. I can't wait for that.
2: First I'm hearing of that, but I look forward to it.
0: Yeah, I've committed you to many things you don't even know about.
2: I'm ready. Howdy, mates.
0: Yeah, there you go. Jackson and I have been on many Zoom calls with 12-hour time differences, Bobby, in the last few weeks. So Jackson's coming with us. We're McMahon's flying coach. But
2: that is not true.
0: We're going to do Media Day. McMahon's going to be in Oklahoma City for Media Day. I'm going to be here in Los Angeles for the Lakers, which something I'd never thought.
1: You don't want to go over to Clips? No?
0: I would love to go to the Clips. I don't know if the Clips would like to see me. I don't think the Clips are too. Look, the Clips have their own thing. Like, here's my comment for the Clips real quick as an aside. We're moving forward. Because you don't want to talk to me about what's in the rear view. We're going to move forward. We're going to stop. We're going to stop trying to turn around and kick the ball into our own net on a daily basis. Let's stop doing that and let's move forward. Okay. I'm going to be here in LA, and we're going to rendezvous on the West Coast, Bobby, and Jackson's going to make his way out here, and we're going to head down to Australia in a couple of weeks or whatever it is, a week from Sunday, week from whatever it is, week from Tuesday. I don't know.
2: Something like that.
0: Yeah. And so looking forward to seeing the Rockets and Mavericks play a couple of games. Looking forward to speaking to a lot of members of their organization, their organizations. Looking forward to seeing the Venetian in Macau, the Venetian Arena. one of the best arenas in Asia, and we'll check that out. And yeah, looking forward to, you know, a lot of, I'm actually, Bobby, I'm looking forward to showing Jackson and McMahon Manila. I can't wait to get McMahon.
1: You're going to be like rock stars rolling. Jackson's going to be like, he'll be like a rock star walking through there.
0: Yeah, they know Jackson in Manila. They do. I loved my time in the Philippines. I really did.
2: Do they have chicken parm in Manila?
0: Of course.
2: Okay.
0: Of course they got more chicken parm in Manila than they got in Italy.
2: You know, I'm more of an adventurous eater than Wendy is. He's very, like, he's got, you know, his very basics. And so I'm curious to see how that works.
0: I've spent months of my life in Asia, sir. And yes, I am a picky eater, but I've spent months of my life in Asia. I will be just fine. I am not worried whatsoever.
2: You are worldwide, Wendy. You're right.
0: Absolutely. And don't you forget it. So, but, you know, so anyway.
2: Hey,
0: we'll have more
2: I want in the YouTube comments. I want, like, I always enjoy, I ask for this every once in a while. I want people who are from outside the U.S., if you're watching, let us know where you're watching from. I enjoy getting a feel for the international flavor of our audience. Because, look, we would love to have this, or I would. I'll speak for myself here. Jackson, I'm speaking for you, too. Wendy, I don't care what you think. We would love for this to be the first of many of these type of tours.
0: Yeah. By the way, McMahon, we have the data tracking ability. We can see where people are watching us from.
2: Interact with the audience.
0: Okay. All right.
2: Data.
0: All right. Well, we have a great audience in the Philippines, so we appreciate that. We'll have some more information about tickets if they're even going to be available. In some cases, they may not be available, and honestly, they may already be gone. But we look forward to this, and we thank you for your support. And God knows what's going to come out of this. And Bobby, if you're open to it, maybe next year.
1: Hey, empty nester, man. I'll be an empty nester.
2: Oh, that's right. You won't have a high school football season to dominate your
1: Hey, I'm trying to get my son to reclassify. We have to get a fifth year. He's playing so well.
2: why not? It's the new rage.
0: That's right. No kidding.
1: If not, I'll just sue.
2: There you go.
0: You don't even have to get to court. They usually get it done. Just venue hunt. Just get the right judge and you'll be fine. More information on that. Keep an eye on the socials and whatnot. And I look forward to the Hoop Collective World Tour 26. I can't wait to deploy our logo. We have had many rounds of design on a logo and a poster. And most of the fighting has been how big McMahon's name is going to be. I think McMahon's name should be pushed off to the side. And McMahon's like...
1: Yeah, like the credits, right? Like in the little...
0: Exactly.
2: Front, center, large font. That's what we're looking for here.
0: Negotiations are ongoing on that front. Okay, so every year in September, this is one of Bobby's favorite things that he does. We do something at ESPN called the Future Power Rankings, where I don't have anything to do with it. Bobby only has part to do with it, so don't blame Bobby, okay? Bontemps has been ejected from this. It used to be Bontemps. He's ejected.
2: And Pelton.
0: Oh, that's right. Sweet, but we have new eyes. We have new analysts this year.
2: Yeah, can I read the crew?
0: Please.
2: Ben Golliver, Zach Cram, and Dean Oliver. It rhymes.
0: Right, and Bobby Marks.
2: And with the mainstay.
0: Right. So, and there are, just as a reminder, a couple of things about this, because some people are going to have their backup. They always do on this. Some of this stuff ends up looking really good. Some of it doesn't. But it's a look at the next 3 years. It's ranking teams based on how we think they're going to perform under the next 3 years. And it's not just Ben and Zach and Bobby and Dean getting together and like agreeing, such and such team is 30th. They rank these teams through five categories. I hate going through all this, but there's five categories, Bobby, and those five categories are
1: players, which actually ranks the highest. As you know, what we do is we go 0 to 100. So certainly you get 100 if you can get 100. But players have, it's basically worth 60% of it. So if you got a pretty good roster intact for the next 3 years, you're going to score pretty well. Players, market, draft, finances, and then management, which consists of the ownership group, coaching, front office, all intact. Those are the other, the non-players are roughly 10% worth the score. And we, the four of us come up with, we individually rank, and then they put it into the pot, and then it spits out the kind of where these teams fall. As you guys know, I love lists. I love rankings.
0: Yes, yes, you love it.
1: I'd rather sit in a sandbox and play with my toys by myself, but for this, I am a team player, and as you will talk about, the top two, I think, were unanimous. You know, you can debate who is who, but then there's some decisions or discussions to be had.
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6: Hey, it's Evan Cohen. 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

0: All right, let's just start there because it's not controversial. Number one, Oklahoma City Thunder, who I believe were number one last year as well. And they ranked number one in players, number one in management, and number four in draft because they've got all those draft picks from the other teams coming up. And so that's not really that controversial. You know, they have shed some players this offseason, Aaron Wiggins, so that they can create room.
1: Isaiah Joe,
0: so that they can create room to pay guys like Cason Wallace and be able to keep Shea Gilgeous-Alexander, Chet Holmgren, Jalen Williams together, along with like Alex Caruso. And they did re-sign Isaiah Hartenstein. So I don't think we need to spend much time there. I mean, that's, you know.
1: A.J. Mitchell is going to get paid soon, and I'm sure OKC would like it to be there.
0: Right. And so we'll see. They had two first-round picks in this draft. We'll see how those guys look this year. Number two, San Antonio Spurs. They rank second in players, fifth in management, ninth in draft. And, you know, a large part of their outlook is tied to their three young stars, which is Victor Wembanyama, Dylan Harper, and Stephon Castle. It's interesting, Bobby. They're a little bit, they rank 20, you know, the Thunder rank 29th in money. And the reason you say is not because they're broke, but because they've got so much money committed to those top three. San Antonio, this is where their quote unquote weakest is money as well. Even though they haven't spent a lot yet, they have two guys on maxes already, which are Victor Wembanyama, although he took less, he's taking less than he could have, and De'Aaron Fox. And then they obviously have to pay Castle and others coming forward. So, but I don't think that's too controversial. Where I think we will get into discussions is number three, McMahon.
1: This one is, you know, they have the Boston Celtics as third, fresh off of a widely panned trade where they gave up an all-NBA player in his prime in Jaylen Brown. And management, number two, which, listen, Brad Stevens is, you know, you hear Brad Stevens, Sam Presti. Those are, I would say, the consensus is those are the top two lead basketball executives in the NBA. Despite the fact that, again, Brad Stevens got ripped by a lot of people for the Jaylen Brown trade that they executed. They're also very high on players, five, which I find that to be interesting, and market six. And then they are upper middle of the pack in money at 12 and right in the middle of the pack in the draft at 15. Players five, that is an interesting one. That we're looking at this right now as the fifth best roster in the NBA. I think that's subject for debate right there.
2: Oh, I agree. I mean, listen, I when I went back and looked at my, when I voted, I think I had them ninth or 10th in players. And I look back on where we had them. A year ago, we had them, I think 13th overall, I want to say. And that was after trading Porzingis and Holiday, and Tatum was out for the year, certainly with the Achilles. This year they traded a top 10, top 15 player. We replaced him with a player in Paul George who, let's face it, hasn't been able, you traded a max for a max, and who hasn't been able to stay on the court. You did get better with your draft picks and everything like that, but, and you had a, let's face it, like, Tatum's a, you know, wild card going through a full year now with the Achilles. Derek White did not play well shooting the ball in the playoffs here. He's a year older here. So yeah, I think there's an honest conversation as far as for the future, is that the third best team?
0: Yeah, I mean, okay, so I think management, does that include coaching?
2: Yes.
0: Okay. So this is one of the things I will say. I believe that Celtics will have a good year this year. I think we're going to have to retrofit what we think is a good year, because I think there's going to be fewer wins for teams across the board. So Celtics might win fewer games than they did last year, but still have a very good year. I just think Joe Mazzulla is going to be obsessed, and the team is going to be obsessed with proving everybody wrong. And I think they're going to have a very good regular season. Now, whether or not they are going to be better as a playoff team, having lost Jaylen Brown and swapping him out for Paul George, that I think is a different conversation. But I would not be surprised if the Celtics end up with a top five or six record this season. So I am I'm actually, you know, look, and that's depending on health for Jason Tatum and, you know, reasonable health for Paul George. How am I going to know how many games Paul George is going to play? I mean, I don't know. But, you know, I think this is too high. I think we all can agree this is too high, but it may not be ridiculous, you know, because you're basically saying the coach and the organization has a track record of getting it right, and you're betting on them getting it right.
1: Yeah, they're a regular season wins machine. The system, you know, there still is a lot of talent there. I would just say the talent has been significantly diminished over the last, what are we talking about now, three transaction cycles. And Bobby, you mentioned this as far as the big question about this roster over this three-year window that you're looking at, and that's, okay, you traded Jaylen Brown for a placeholder and picks. Paul George, in terms of their roster build, is a placeholder. You're not trading him this year because it's still a god-awful contract. I mean, it's one of the worst contracts in the league until next summer, when it is a 50-whatever million dollar expiring deal, and then you can use it as a chip in trade talks just to make money work. So what are they able to do with Paul George plus picks a year from now or a year and a half from now as you get into that next trade deadline?
0: It's kind of hard to rank them third based on that.
1: I agree. I think they're way overrated.
0: Bobby, Peyton Pritchard is eligible for a contract extension starting in 2 weeks.
2: October 1st, $3 for $67, $68, somewhere around there.
0: That's the most he can sign for, $3 and $67. He has 2 years at $8 million a year left, which is awesome value.
1: If I'm advising Peyton Pritchard, I'm not signing that extension. I'm waiting.
0: Maybe he will.
2: I gotta do jumping jacks here because the lights went out.
0: Oh,
2: there we go. Tim and I had that this morning on when we were doing Get Up. The lights just went out in
0: here.
2: Are
0: you serious?
2: It's like century related or something. I don't know.
1: Go sit on the toilet. They got all kinds of lights.
0: Maybe that'll be a next pod. Okay, so fourth is the Houston Rockets.
2: I still think that's high too.
1: This is interesting because they don't rank top five in any category. They've got them six in draft, which they have done an outstanding job of collecting draft assets when they started off at a deficit because of the Russ CP3 deal. Eighth market, ninth players, and then 13th in both management and money. But yeah, for a team that has yet to be out of the first round and you know, since the rebuild, that is relying so heavily on Kevin Durant, as he, I believe, what is he, 38 now or turns 38? You know, it's pretty rich.
2: Well, they're relying a lot on Fred VanVleet, right? I mean, I think that's...
0: They're still relying on him. After having so many problems at point guard last year, they did not, in my view, truly get depth at that position.
1: They are hoping that Fred VanVleet is the solution to a lot of those problems.
0: Well, I think he will, but they should protect themselves, don't you think?
1: Well, their protection is what they hope is the continued development of Reed Shepard in particular, and then Amin Thompson as a primary initiator.
0: Well, their actions indicate that is exactly what they plan.
1: Yeah, so that's the plan.
0: Yeah. So look, I think the Rockets are primed to make a trade. I do not know if that trade will happen this season or if it will happen a year from now, but they have a lot of young guys and, you know, look, they've been in on some stuff. So let's just see. One guy that was never going to be traded was Amin Thompson, and now he's got a $208 million deal.
1: And this is a big, big, big year for Alperen Şengün. Last year was not a step forward for him. You know, Rafael Stone recently returned from a trip to Turkey. You know, so they're like pouring into them, doing everything they can. But if this isn't a step forward season, I think there's going to be questions about whether Şengün has a long runway with the Rockets or not.
0: Şengün has a good contract.
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1: I'm Chad Ryder. We have a win or go home. Game three of the baseball wild card round. The only series to go the distance. And the Phillies and Braves are scoreless in the bottom of the first in Atlanta. It's available on other ESPN radio outlets, on the ESPN app as well. Aaron Nola making his 12th career postseason start for the Phillies. Atlanta going with Ray Kerr as an opener. It's his playoff debut. Yankees moving on after pounding the Red Sox 9-2 last night in the Bronx to sweep the series. New York now faces the top seed in the AL, division rival Rays. Yankee star Aaron Judge was sidelined for the wild card round with a strained calf. He's asked postgame if he will be able to play in the divisional round.
2: Hey, you were doing some live at-bats today. First game of the DS is until Saturday. How are you feeling? Do you think it's at all a possibility?
3: You know, Saturday's a long ways away, but I'm doing everything I can all morning, night, during the game, everything to prepare myself to be ready to go. 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
1: 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Week four in the NFL getting started in Cleveland. The Steelers and Browns are scoreless with 7 minutes to play in the first quarter in Cleveland. Both teams enter at 2-1. Saints placing running back Travis Etienne on IR with a hamstring injury. He's out at least the next four games. Eagles wideout Devontae Smith unlikely to play on Sunday against the Rams in Philly with a hamstring injury. NHL Rangers hammering the Lightning 3-0 early second period. It's New York's home opener. It's on ESPN Plus.
4: Hey, it's Evan Cohen. Coming up Friday, we'll get you ready for week four in the NFL. 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
5: If you're a Knicks fan, by the way, last year, the Rockets were second. And, you know, in this future power ranking.
6: I think that came out before Fred tore his ACL.
5: Of course it did. Yeah, of course it did. What I'm saying, though, is that, like, I would not have regarded last year as a step forward for Houston. And, you know, they're still fourth. So with different voters, just for the record, for the large part, except for Bobby. All this was his. Nobody contributed it. This is all but Justin. Uh-huh. If you're a Knicks fan, you're screaming, excuse me, where are the champions?
7: Yeah.
5: Where are the champions?
8: The Knicks went from third last year to fourth this year and won a championship in between.
5: Fifth. Third to fifth.
8: Yeah. Third to fifth. Yeah. With a championship in between. Boy, that championship was a step back for the Knicks.
5: Listen, this is an incredible compliment to Mitchell Robinson because clearly losing him. I will say this. I was just talking with an executive the other day. Mitchell Robinson is going to be a very interesting season because the Celtics really think Mitchell Robinson is a valuable player and really prioritized getting him in the offseason and prioritized getting him off the court when they played in the playoffs 2 years ago. And they obviously love what the analytics say about Mitchell Robinson. And they didn't love what the analytics said about Jaylen Brown. Not to say one is better than the other, just to be clear. But it sort of puts what they value, it sort of really puts what they value out there. And look, their track record has been really good. So we'll see. All right, the Knicks at 5. Now, players rank 3rd, management ranks 4th, market ranks 2nd. Obviously, all great. They don't have much draft capital at all because they're still paying off, you know, how they got Carl Towns and Mikal Bridges. The money is 27, Bobby. And so this is really the Carl Anthony Towns thing is interesting. So Carl Towns has been eligible to sign an extension for 2.5 months. There's been nothing really said out there a lot. Carl has given a couple of interviews this offseason. He has not said anything about it. This will obviously come up at Media Day in a week and a half here. He can be a free agent after this season. Maybe the Knicks don't believe he'll become a free agent. Maybe they don't believe he'll opt out of what's the option here, Bobby?
6: 61.
5: Yeah. Maybe the Knicks don't feel that pressure because maybe they don't think they'll do it or he'll opt out of that, but he can be a free agent. And like, let's be honest, if Carl Towns was an unrestricted free agent, he would have offers like that. He's not going to be your number one, but this. And by the way, he just had an awesome performance in the playoffs.
8: He's proven that he can be a major piece of a championship team. Like, say whatever you want. He's proven that.
5: Yes. So, Bobby, I think a four-year max extension is in the neighborhood of 275-ish million.
7: Yep, correct.
5: It's an enormous number. Obviously, if the Knicks felt that way, they would offer him that. He'd have signed it already. So they're... The discussions that they've had have very clearly not have implied that. And whatever, you know, I don't want to use the word offer too liberally here because that triggers people, but whatever they've discussed hasn't advanced it with Carl to this point. So the ball will be in Carl's court to see what he wants to do with this publicly. But if they sign Carl to, you know, Jim Dolan is on the record as saying he's not going in the second apron. Now, it's not a court of law. He can change his mind, but Bobby, if the Knicks stick to the Jim Dolan edict of no second apron, and they've gone up to the line 3 years in a row and not crossed it, if they stick to that and they sign Carl Towns to an extension that's, you know, in the neighborhood of that $60 million a year at what the, you know, that he's what we would get next year anyway, they're not going to be able to keep this team together.
7: No, they're not. They're going to be a second apron team next year, and that doesn't even include Deuce McBride, who's a free agent. They'll still have some of their depth. I think Landry, Shamet signed a, you know, 3 or 4 year contract here. But no, the reality is it's just the numbers. You know, I think there'll be like $12-13 million over the second apron if he comes in at that $61 million number.
5: So that affects this future power ranking. Not that, you know, I mean, they're a very good team. They got a lot going for them, but and look, I don't. Every championship team has the challenge of keeping their team together. You know, the Thunder are losing some digits. You know, it just it's the nature of it. This is what happens. But the Carl Towns extension is a huge moment for this particular Knicks core being able to stay together. But look, they're going to be together this year. That's one thing they really got going for.
8: Well, you've got the Cat extension, and then in the not too distant future, you're going to have the Brunson extension, which Brunson did him a huge favor. He got what was his max at the time, but by taking his max at the time, he gave them a discount. It's, you know, he gave them a significant discount. I don't know if he's going to be in the business of giving repeated discounts, especially after being a finals MVP for a team that ended a 53-year championship drought. But like you said, Dolan is on the record, wasn't asked about it, wanted to be on the record about how firm he is about the second apron absolutely positively not being an option. Whereas in Oklahoma City, you know, Clay Bennett's not a guy who goes on the record, but you do have Sam Presti making it clear that, hey, we did these financially motivated roster cuts now to set us up to spend in the near future. And so the second apron not being that roadblock for the Thunder.
5: Yeah, that's a really good point. Okay, 6 and 7 are going to be talkers here. Okay, 6 is the Detroit Pistons. And the interesting thing about this, and this sort of goes to the methodology, one of the reasons why Bobby, I think, dreads this every year is that
7: there are storm clouds out to sea. my coworker sees sunny skies. I see storm clouds.
5: Well, in the rankings, the Pistons rank 12th in players, 15th in management, 12th in their draft assets, 7th in money for the moment, because they haven't done the Jalen Duren deal yet, and 24th in market. That's not that – I see no sixes are in there or fours or fives, and yet they finished 6th.
7: Must have been the Russian judge.
8: Right. And listen, this Jalen Duren thing, we've talked about it a lot. There's nothing really has happened. I think we talked about it a couple weeks ago. Nothing has happened since then. There's the October 1 deadline. If he makes the unprecedented decision – to play for the qualifying offer, which has never happened for a guy of this status and for a guy who would be leaving this kind of money on the table, that is an absolute disaster in Detroit, because the only way you take that is to leave.
5: Let's take it to the next step there. Let's just be honest. The Pistons cannot allow him to sign for the qualifying offer. Okay? If he signs for the qualifying offer, he's gone.
9: Yeah.
8: He's gone.
9: Yes.
5: And not only that, you now are going to have a player who's playing on the qualifying offer and is going to make decisions based on that. And
8: yeah, every time there's a bump or a bruise, he's going to err on the side of caution. You don't even get him this year. You get a shell of him this year.
5: Right. And so he knows that and his agents know that. And the max is a huge number for him, obviously.
8: That's not even in the conversation because the max is 30%.
5: Right. He's not going to get that because
8: he's trying to get 200 plus mil, not 287.
5: His leverage is that another team is going to offer him the max next year. Maybe the Sacramento Kings, if they're still in position, for example, who he met with during the summer. But it could be another team, by the way, too. Or Sacramento could acquire a different center between now and then. But it's, you don't find players like this with this size in their 20s. This is why the Lakers paid so much for Walker Kessler. You can debate about whether or not that trade was worth it, but the reason Walker Kessler was able to drive that value is you just can't get your hands on players like this in their early 20s. It's just hard.
8: In the Pistons' defense, Dern is trying to get, forget the picks, Dern is trying to get eight figures annually more than Kessler is getting paid by the Lakers.
5: Totally agree. I didn't mean to imply that was apples to apples, but obviously the Lakers paid two unprotected firsts and two swaps to have the right to get Kessler. And that the reason is because it's hard to find big men. I mean, Jock Landale is a number two big man or a third big man on some teams. He signed a $14 million contract with the Hawks this year because it's so hard to find bigs. Bigs are really in demand right now. So the Pistons know that, and if he signs that qualifying offer, it's a terrible situation for Detroit. Oof.
8: And it's a situation that puts everything at risk. Everything.
5: And obviously he'd be leaving money on the table and he would be taking a risk. Like, it's not a simple decision, but
8: he would have to get a max next summer just to break even.
9: Yeah.
8: Based on the offer that's on the table.
5: Assuming avoidance of catastrophic injury and he'll buy insurance and all that stuff. He knows that that's going to be there.
8: And you know, Sacramento, for example, can't promise him anything.
5: Yeah.
8: But he knows it's going to be there.
5: I think we all heard. By the way, even if it wasn't, I know everybody and their brother has said Sacramento. Even if it wasn't Sacramento, if he was an unrestricted free agent and he has another good year, he's going to get the offer.
8: There will be a market for him that is at or near max.
5: It's a tough position to be in.
7: The market, I'll tell you what, the market's better next year, next summer. I know things can change and guys can extend.
5: Of course.
7: But the market right now is, it's probably the most we've had with teams with room in a while.
8: Bobby, what are we looking at? Five or six teams with max money?
7: Right now we got eight.
8: Okay.
7: Yeah.
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0: All right. So, Bobby, number seven comes in, the Charlotte Hornets.
1: So, sweethearts of the draft assets, money.
0: I guess. So, because, look, let me just say this. Last year, they were 23rd in this. Okay. They have this, they have their best year in 5-7 years, whatever it is, depending on, can they make the play in? They trade two of their three best players.
2: Two of their four.
0: They trade two of their four best players, and they go up to seventh, Bobby, because of their draft capital. What about their draft capital is making somebody so excited?
1: Well, they wind up picking up an unprotected first from Phoenix in the Bridges trade. They picked up an unprotected first from Minnesota in the LaMelo trade. And then you can make the argument, well, wait a minute, Bobby, you just said this thing's about for 3 years. Those picks are in 32 or 33, right? Like down there, I think 33, right? They've got
2: the picks are 31 and 33, I believe.
1: They've got the potential to have three firsts this next June in an average draft, I would say, projected to be average draft. It's a Dallas first that's top two protected and a Miami pick that's top 14 protected. Yeah, they do have a lot of picks going forward. They've got some flexibility. Brandon Miller's extension, another guy who's extension eligible, that's going to be an interesting one to watch there. So their money could be trending a little bit down. They ranked high, and I think they ranked pretty well in management here. But, yeah, I mean, seven is high for them, for a team that hasn't if they were okay, like a team that had just gotten to the first round and made some noise, I think you could justify it a little bit more. But seven's a hard one for me on them.
2: I liked what Charlotte did this summer because they have a very clear direction for their franchise. They accumulated assets. But what they did this summer didn't make them better this year. It was a step back move to try to give them a higher ceiling. If this was a seven-year outlook, which is a ridiculous timeline in the NBA, I could see them being seven. Five?
1: I would probably put Utah. I think you could make a better case for, I'm not saying Utah, at, you know, that should be the high, but I think you could make a better case for Utah at that number than Charlotte.
2: This is way too high. I don't like, are they going to win a playoff series in the next 3 years? I think that's a pretty risky bet to make.
0: My biggest admiration for what they did this year is they did not believe the team that they had was a team that they thought could win at a high level. And so they took two players that had increased their value in LaMelo and Miles Bridges, and they sold them. Our analysts believe they sold them well because they've ranked their draft two and money three, even though there's a very good chance Brandon Miller is going to get an extension. I think that they are committed to getting that deal done. And part of the reason why they got LaMelo's money off was to clear out the flexibility to make sure they could pay Brandon and still have a good spot. I just think seventh is aggressive here because ultimately this team still needs cornerstone players.
2: They think they have two, but I don't think either of those guys are like first-team All-NBA in the future type of players, and Konkanipla and Brandon Miller.
0: Well, there was a time when people thought LaMelo was that type of player, and they don't believe that he is, and so they moved on. So we'll see. The 76ers rank eighth, I have no idea how long LeBron's going to be there. This is really more of a belief in the triumvirate of Maxi. I also don't know how much Embiid's going to play. Bobby, I don't know. When you vote on this, obviously they finished sixth in players because, you know, but when you're talking about the next 3 years, like LeBron is this year, you know, you can't look past this year. How many games is Embiid going to play in the next 3 years? I have no idea.
1: It's hard to put a crystal ball on them.
0: No kidding.
1: I think the only short bet is probably Maxi and Edgecombe, right? Those are your two guys who were – and how much better VJ gets.
0: And Jalen is under contract.
1: Yeah, and Jalen for next. Yeah, but listen, you could say, like, the likelihood is, you know, Jalen's extension eligible this summer. He's got for 1 year. The likelihood is that they're not going to extend him by October 19th. And then you could say, well, wait a minute, what happens next year when he's got 2 years left? Are they going to extend? Like, there's a lot of ifs. They're like, you know, Philadelphia is like great on paper. Like if I just came from somewhere else and I didn't know what was going on, I looked at the roster, be like, wow, this is really good. But I think there's a lot of questions as far as where they are. I would say they're in a better spot than they were probably in April. But there are questions as far as where this is going to go.
0: this is not a two timeline thing, but they kind of, LeBron is this year only, but meanwhile they have Maxey and
2: LeBron's this year plus maybe.
0: Right. But they have a core to go forward with too.
2: Well, that's the thing. They've got two former MVPs on the roster and LeBron and Embiid. And it's the other three starters that are by far the more important players in terms of the franchise's future.
0: Let me say this about Philly, and we'll talk about more when we get closer to the season. But I am very interested and excited about what Philly's going to be this year. They may win 58 games, which I think will probably get the number one seed. They may win 44 games. I don't know which it's going to be. I'm just going to point something out. They have seven new players. Okay. They have seven new players. Several of them are the type of players that require a lot of adjustment to in Jalen and LeBron, even though I think both of them have proven that they can play with other star players effectively. Just as a reminder, and not that the team is built around LeBron like his other teams were, but just as a reminder, the Miami Heat in 2010 started out 9-8. The Cleveland Cavaliers in 2014 started out 19-20. They were under 500 at midseason. The 2018-19 Lakers missed the playoffs. Okay?
1: What about the 13-14 Nets?
0: Well, that's a
1: 10-21 on December 18th. How about that?
0: Yes, and then Garnett got hurt, right? And then
1: Lopez got hurt.
0: Sorry, yeah. Lopez got hurt. But this is a LeBron thing. This is like when LeBron has arrived, his new teams haven't, it's taken a while. Now, I'm not arguing that 2014 LeBron is the same as 2026 LeBron. Also, there's some dynamics to this team that are different, but just keep that in mind as you evaluate what the Sixers are going to be, especially out of the gate.
2: And well, and plus, Jaylen Brown might be the highest usage player on that team. Like, that's going to be a major adjustment. I mean, Joel Embiid has had everything revolve around him his entire career. Now he's, what, third or fourth in the pecking order?
0: Yeah. Well, Maxey was one of the highest usage players in the league last year. LeBron had his – I mean, this is not a stunning stat. Is not. But LeBron had his lowest usage of his career last year. My guess is it will be lower again this year. The Atlanta Hawks ranked 9th. Management 7th. I don't know about that.
2: Well, they were going to be higher until the old USWB came along.
0: Yeah. I will say that our NBA rank is coming out next week, and I won't give it away, but I was pleased with where Jalen Johnson was regarded in NBA rank.
2: Well, and that doesn't even factor in the fact that for a star caliber player, he's on one of the best deals in the league.
0: For sure. And not only that, but his contract doesn't go up. Isn't that a flat contract, Bobby?
1: 30 across the board.
0: So as the cap grows, which the cap, they just got a new projection this last week, Bobby, right? And it was slightly better than before.
1: An extra $2 million will be added to the cap from where it was projected.
0: Yeah. So every year the cap is, you know, projected to go up, what, 7 or 8%? And his contract goes up 0%. So his contract gets 7%, you know, roughly. It's 7% better every year. And when you're talking about apron stuff, that matters.
2: And, you know, we're ranked 8th in money. That's interesting. As far as playoff caliber teams, I'd have to look. I can't imagine too many playoff caliber teams are ranking higher than the Hawks in money. And, you know, I talk about NBA vultures kind of swirling around situations ready to pounce. The Hawks are vultures. The Hawks, like, Bontemps was hired because nobody's better at sniffing out gloom and doom than the urine-soaked wet blanket. Bontemps is looking for situations for the Hawks to pounce because, Bobby, as you pointed out here, they're set up to be a cap space team next year. They've got three sizable expiring contracts this year. They do have a decent amount of picks, and they are hunting for a star to play alongside Jalen Johnson.

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7: I'm Sean Ryder. We have a decisive Game 3 of the baseball wildcard round, the lone series to do that, and Atlanta getting off to a very fast start.
8: And the pitch. Swing at a high line onto right field. That's deep. Harper's going back. He's at the wall. It gets out of here. Home run. Home run. Michael Harris. Atlanta jumps in front 3-0. How about that?
7: Dave O'Brien with a call on ESPN Radio after a pair of walks. Michael Harris, the three-run homer off Aaron Nola in the first inning. And now they're in the top of the third. The Braves leading the Phillies 3-0. To the NFL, and week four getting started in Cleveland, Thursday Night Football. The Steelers have a 7-0 lead on the Browns early in the second quarter. Aaron Rodgers with a 12-yard touchdown pass. Roman Wilson late in the first quarter. Rodgers has also thrown a pick. Both teams enter at 2-1. In other NFL news, the Saints placing running back Travis Etienne on IR with a hamstring injury. He's out for at least the next four games. Eagles wideout Devontae Smith will likely not play on Sunday against the Rams in Philly with a hamstring injury. NHL news, Anaheim Ducks signing defenseman Tristan Lanneau to a six-year, $43 million extension. On the scoreboard, the Rangers, their home opener. They lead the Lightning 3-1. End of the second period. It's on ESPN Plus. All these games on ESPN Plus, including the Flyers and Devils, tied at one. End of the second period. Blue Jackets lead the Sabres 4-3. End of the second. Matthew Knives a goal in his Columbus debut.
9: Hey, it's Evan Cohen. Coming up Friday, we'll get you ready for week four in the NFL. Plus, look ahead to a huge QB matchup in the SEC as Kamario Taylor and Keelan Russell face off in a top 20 matchup. It's on Sportsmanlike 6 a.m. Eastern right here on ESPN Radio, ESPN2, and ESPNU.

0: 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Dan Wetzel here with Max Olson and Mark Schlabaugh in his car somewhere, points unknown outside of Oxford, Mississippi, as he drives himself back to Georgia. 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Schlabaugh, where are you?
1: I believe I'm going to butcher the hell out of this, but Pontotoc, Mississippi, not far from Oxford. But clearly the football capital of the world, the state of Mississippi, they hadn't been this excited since Dak Prescott was taking snaps for the Bulldogs.
0: I would go with that. 30, Ole Miss 32, LSU 24. Unbelievable. A night and likely fan hangover as we speak for the ages up in Oxford. Quick recap. Trinidad Chambliss absolutely shined. A Guardian helmet helped knock down the LSU

0: Hughes' final pass to seal it. Pete Golding wore a hoodie sweatshirt in 96-degree heat, plus a healthy dip. Called a near-perfect first half, not so good third, and then rallied the troops and even got aggressive late with the two-point conversion. Called a great game. Unbelievable victory for him and Ole Miss. The fans, meanwhile, drunk on bourbon and hate. I think the speed limit on campus is now the collective blood alcohol level of the pregame grove. Could win Talladega hitting that without hitting that thing. Ole Miss band played Neck after. That was pretty good. The part where, which I can't say, they replaced Tiger with Rebel. So there's like, you know, there's a part of the song they demand something is done to something that belongs to a Tiger is now done, now belongs to a Rebel. That was creative. Got that good. Governor of Mississippi, very gracious in victory. Wrote on social media. I mean, we get the governors involved. I mean, the governor of Louisiana was there. Governor of Mississippi, what does a $54 million buyout for the old coach, a $91 million contract for the new coach, and a $50 million roster get you? Riddle me that, I guess. An ass whooping in Oxford, Mississippi. Hashtag hottie toddy. This is about the mood. Meanwhile, in defeat, Lane Kiffin said it was more intense maybe than he expected, although he still took a crack at Ole Miss fans saying they finally showed up because he left. He said, you're welcome.
1: You're welcome.
0: He then also claimed he was human and has emotions. Now, I once worked at the city desk for the Chicago Tribune, and they would have said, go get a second source on that. But regardless, an absolutely perfectly bizarre, emotional, crazy night in college athletics. Please stop trying to save this sport. It's perfect as is. Hell yeah. Damn right. Mark, how was it?
2: It was electric. It was amazing. And, you know, Oxford's one of my favorite places in the world. I'm not sure that's the same when they have 300,000 people in town. But, I mean, it's like you said, it's the perfect college football scenario. We're serving court papers on Tuesday. Lane's playing shenanigans with the injury report on Wednesday. You know, I thought there was some more gamesmanship on Saturday when the coaches' elevators didn't work. Unfortunately, it was all the coaches. So, you know, Charlie Weiss and those guys still had to walk up to the stairs to the press box. But, you know, I wrote this morning, LSU might have been better served saving their legal money to try to get NFL guys back by trying to get Trinidad Chambliss's court injunction overturned. And they might have had a chance to win this game because it's no secret that Lane really wanted Trinidad Chambliss to come to LSU with him and Kawan Lacy. And Chambliss, you know, I don't care how tall the guy is. If he's 5'7", 5'8", he's better than anybody on the Atlanta Falcons roster. And the guy is magical and made play after play, made a couple of big mistakes, you know, the poor interception, not sure where he was throwing it, the 20-yard sack. But when he had to make plays, he made them, and he's done that for 2 years at Ole Miss now.
0: Officially six foot tall.
1: Don't you guys think it's like, I guess Kyler was kind of an exception when he went number one. Don't you think there's just going to be, by the end of the year, these franchises will get it, and he'll go like top 10, and it'll just be like, we don't care about the age or the size, like he's just a dude.
0: This is going to set the draft culture off. Yeah. This is just going to set him off because it's like it's all going to be hand size and he's too old and stuff like that. But the way he throws over the middle is incredible. And he's so much more advanced than a lot of the quarterbacks in college football, maybe all of them at that part. It just makes it so much more exciting and so much more daring.
1: Yeah, Lane called him the hardest guy to play in America. That's right. I mean, you know, he's 14-2 as a starter now at Ole Miss. That was his fifth game against a top 10 opponent. He's got a bunch more coming up. You know, guys, I went and tried to count it up here. You think about the go-ahead drives he had. You know, he has the go-ahead last night where he runs it. They had Louisville to set up the field goal to win. He had, you know, go-ahead against Miami. I tried to count it up. How many times in the fourth quarter. He's let a go-ahead drive for Ole Miss, and he hasn't been there that long. I counted nine. And wow. It's still early in year two. I mean, I just don't think, you know, and he's gonna have his showdowns with Arch and with Gunnar Stockton and other guys coming up here. But, like, there's nobody else you'd want to bet on in that spot than him, right? If you're tied or behind in the fourth and you need it, like, that guy just does it over and over again.
2: I mean, if I'm an NFL right GM, now, do you want to take the guy who had to fight for everything in his life, who was completely overlooked coming out of high school? No offense, Dan, ends up playing Division II ball in Michigan and, you know, has been doubted his entire life, showed up at Ole Miss as a third stringer for the most part, and ends up winning the job from Austin Simmons, who, by the way, isn't that bad when you look at him playing at Missouri. I mean, Lane said that last night. He said, ask Kirby Smart how tough the guy is to defend. You know, they scheme for him, and he makes Houdini's plays over and over again and made a few of them last night.
0: So, to me, the key to this game, I mean, look, Ole Miss, the first half pretty much until LSU finally scored, but even then they come back with that incredible touchdown pass of Chambliss to Deuce Alexander, where he's on the fly and he just bullets it in, Verlander-type, you know, fastball, Matthew Stafford fastball. But the first half was incredible, and then LSU just makes the adjustments, comes out. This whole game had turned. LSU missed a field goal. It's 24-24, and you could just – it felt like the whole stadium was, like, exhausted emotionally, probably physically. They were coming down off the high, and it looked like it was going to be – it was going to be a crushing defeat, like historically crushing, like, where do we go from here defeat. And Chambliss and to their credit, the play calling got better, the whole team got better. I mean, Lacey is out, the whole thing. What was it like, Mark, in the stadium when all of a sudden Ole Miss just kind of popped back? They were on the ropes. They were on the ropes and showed that resolve. What was it like there?
2: There was a ton of puckering going up, that's for sure. I mean, it's like, oh, hell, here we go. He's going to, you know, he fell behind 24-7 at the half, and here he comes, and, you know, it's going to hurt the worst way imaginable when he pulls it off at the end. It probably kind of feels like, Dan, after that 24-pack of Milwaukee's best or whatever it is the next morning. I mean, it was going to be brutal. Yeah. And, you know, I give Ole Miss credit, you know, to come back and then to, you know, look, they got it all the way down. LSU got it all the way down to the 6-yard line, and, you know, they made some adjustments in the secondary coming into the week, swapped a corner and a safety, and they got back Sharif Denson, the kid from Florida. And I thought they played a lot better in the first half. There weren't as many communication back downs, but, you know, give Sam Levitt credit. You know, he's not the most accurate throw in the world, but the dude is tough as, you know, timber. And over and over again, I don't know that he can continue running that much in the SEC and survive till the end of the season, but, you know, they had a shot, and everybody in the stadium was holding their breath. And then when the ball bounced off the kid's helmet and was intercepted in the end zone, you start hearing calling Baton Rouge, and the place is going absolutely nuts. I thought that was a tremendous parting shot on Ole Miss's behalf.
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0: I thought the crowd pop at the end there, Mark, and then also, man, 11 seconds left in the first half, and that ball he throws, I think with no timeouts, like just guns it over the middle. Great execute, but how, just what was the crowd like riding the highs of that last night?
1: It was nuts because I thought that was a huge moment when LSU finally gets it together and scores with less than a couple minutes left in the half, and then LSU's getting the ball to start the second half. He thought it was going to be a two for one there, a big change in momentum, and Chambliss takes him right down the field. And that throw, I think it was to Alexander, right, on like a skinny post. It looked like he backs up, and then he goes, it looks like he's going to run, and then all of a sudden he just throws it on a dime to the streaking receiver in the end zone. I'm like, whoa, where'd that come from? I mean, it was tremendous.
0: Not just, I mean, Alexander, we know he's awesome, but man, really impressed by Traylon Ray, really impressed by Caleb Odom. Like the connection that Chambliss has with his guys. I know some of them are new, but like, I think that really showed up. And I think that showed up on the other side too, where, you know, especially when you take Tre'Davious Green out of the game, and that's a huge loss for LSU. You know, there's just a bunch of like really critical moment throws for Leavitt that are just a little high, just a little off. Interested to see kind of who eventually emerges as his guys besides Winnie Watkins at receiver that you can really count on in those spots. And I think with Chambliss, like he had no fear throwing, it looked like even in those big moments, it looked like he's been playing with those guys for years. And, you know, man, it was great drama. I wonder, Mark, I know you were in the post game press conference with Lane. Did he say what were the halftime ChatGPT prompts that helped them turn it around?
1: Yeah, I think he called our buddy Tom Mars for some halftime motivation advice. You know, he said, look, I think I said earlier in the week, I thought the team that would win would be the team that handled the first 10 to 15 minutes best. And it didn't do something stupid and wasn't overwhelmed by the crowd and the emotion and the atmosphere. And he said, look, we walked into a storm and didn't handle it well. And I think it was a matter of just getting his guys in the locker room and calming everybody down. I mean, you knew they were going to come back in the second half. You knew Ole Miss wasn't going to blow them out 45-7 or something. Sure. You know, LSU's too good of a football team. But I thought it was just mostly Leavitt was not good in the first half. I thought he played much better in the second half. You know, losing Green is a tremendous loss, and Lane didn't offer many specifics after the game, but said it doesn't look good. And I guess now we know why he wanted Daquan Wright on his team.
2: Yeah. If only he had those pros, they would have had a chance. Hey, look, this is still a 12-team playoff this year. They haven't wrecked the regular season yet. They're dying to. They want to save everything but the regular season. So this loss matters. And LSU's got one now. And anything more than two is you get real, real, real nervous, which means they might not want to lose again, or maybe they can lose one. They've got Texas A&M next week, who did not play well in the loss to Kentucky that we'll discuss. And I don't know, maybe they're wounded and coming in. I don't know how you respond from the emotion of this night. It's such a unique event. They kind of have a little bit of time, but man, Kentucky, Mississippi State, neither of these are gimmies anymore. And then they got a late deal with Bama, Texas, and Tennessee all in a row. What do you think of LSU's playoff chances at this spot, Max? We'll do the same for Ole Miss in a sec.
0: Yeah, I think it's treacherous. You could say, okay, yeah, A&M is not the team we thought they would be. You certainly got exposed by Kentucky yesterday. But that's going to be a really tough one. I think Mike Elko is going to, whip his team into shape this week after a game like that. And what a brutal loss at home. Like you're right, Dan. You go through the schedule and there's just not a lot that you're just sort of writing off as automatic wins. Especially if Leavitt, you know, obviously what a miracle that he was able to play in this game after all of his ailments, but you got to keep him healthy and you got to you know, the Trinidad's Green injury, you know, I hope it's not severe, but I mean, you're going to need some injury luck to kind of get through this run, because this is a team that, you know, you didn't get that second portal in the spring to go fix all your needs. You tried the NFL portal and it didn't work, but I think you've got, this is the team you got, and they're still learning on the go. And you are seeing guys step up, I think, on both sides of the ball. But, you know, man, I don't know if LSU, the level we saw against Clemson, it's just, that's going to be the question. It's just like, can they, and obviously we know a little more about Clemson now, but like, man, can you sustain that level of high play here over 12 games? I think it's going to be really tough to do. I'm not saying that they're going to go 6-6 by any means, but they're going to be one of those teams, I think, that's like kind of right on the fringe there of like, if you're a 9-3 like Texas was last year, and you've got a loss to an opponent people didn't expect, then it's going to be like, man, you're probably campaigning to try to get into this thing.
2: Yeah. And Mark, same question about LSU and Ole Miss. Ole Miss is at Florida next week, at Vanderbilt, Missouri, at Texas. They still got Georgia late, and who knows what Oklahoma is going to be. And then they get the Egg Bowl way at the end, and Mississippi State's pretty good. So, but they've got that advantage at 3-0. So, playoff thoughts on both teams from your perspective.
1: Yeah, I kept LSU in, I think, at number 10 for this week, just because A&M lost and, you know, USC's defense didn't look great. And, you know, Penn State hasn't played anybody yet. I did have Penn State in there. But, you know, I moved Ole Miss up to number 2 behind Texas. I just think they've got one of the better wins in the country. I think they've got the two best players in the country when Lacey's healthy. I think Chambliss might be the best player in the country, but they got to be careful next week going into the Swamp. I think the early line is the Gators by 1.5, which is surprising, but John Summerall's got them playing well. They got one of the best receiver rooms in the country, and we know how Ole Miss's defense has struggled at times. Buster Faulkner's been drawing them up for Aaron Filo, who's played well so far. So that's suddenly a huge game in Gainesville next week. And, you know, Pete Golding said this wasn't our Super Bowl, but it was for about 10 months. And for the fans and the program and Keith Carter, the athletics director, I mean, they wanted this one bad. And, you know, it's emotionally, they've got to rebound pretty quickly.
2: Yeah, I think that for Ole Miss, a loss would have been just devastating. Again, for the program, Lane would have had this event, you know, even a greater advantage over the program in recruiting. And then, you know, momentum for everything. They do an incredible job with their collective and trying to build the program up under these new rules to where they could be a powerhouse in the SEC, which they struggled to do for decades before. And that's why this new era is a little better for some of these other teams that have that will. But I do love that this game mattered has real meaning beyond just the emotional meaning of what was just a fabulous night. It was the Ole Miss fans showed out. They did everything you would expect. Again, the fact that Lane Kiffin had been back to a number of these games, including the Tennessee one where he got golf balls and mustard bottles thrown at him, and he seemed overwhelmed more by this. Obviously, there's not that there was no buffer of time. It's the players pointing at him, all of that. Just an absolutely fantastic night for college football. It's just, I don't know. You almost can't explain it to other people how this went down or all the little stuff I mentioned. Earlier in the day, although not much earlier because of all the lightning delays, Alabama, FSU, Florida State 21-6, they were up. I've seen teams play better when they fire their coach, never when an AD gets fired. That was kind of weird. See, kind of pro sports, but they were playing great. And then there was a lightning delay, and then Keelon Russell just went crazy, 320 yards, three touchdowns through the air, 57-yard run on his own. He can absolutely fly. Really, really good win for Bama. I know Florida State, you can say they're not going to have a great team, but they're playing really well there. Max, what are your thoughts on the Tide win?
0: Keelon Russell's coming. I mean, if you go watch that house call from 57 yards out in the third quarter that ripped that game open, like, there's just not a lot of guys that can do what he can do when he's really clicking and figuring it out. And when we're watching him kind of grow up as he goes here, but 23 of 33 of the air against Florida State, playing from behind, as you said, for a bunch of that game. You know, I think that you see the run game is starting to come together with their true freshman Crowell and Brown. They ran it well against Florida State in the fourth quarter when they needed to. And I just think, you know, like you, when you watch like Chambliss and Levitt go head to head, you just like, you see all the experience and savviness and all that kind of stuff. Like Bama is younger and, you know, they're probably, you know, they could get into more of these types of shootouts. They could get into some traps and some trouble, but God, the trajectory of where DeBoer's got that offense going right now, I think is really exciting. And I just think by the time we're seeing Keelan Russell play his best football, like I think it's going to be Heisman level football.

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0: Center.
1: I'm John Ryder. Winner take all. Game three of the baseball wild card round in Atlanta, and it's the Braves getting off to a very quick start.
2: And the pitch. Swing at a high line out to right field. That's deep. Harper's going back. He's at the wall. It gets out of here. Home run. Home run. Michael Harris. Atlanta jumps in front 3-0. How about that?
1: Dave O'Brien with the call on ESPN Radio. And just as I speak, the Braves have now taken a 5-0 lead on the Phillies in the bottom of the fourth on an Aussie Albies 2-run homer off Zach Wheeler. Harris with that 3-run shot off of Aaron Nola after he gave up a pair of walks. Winner moves on to face the Dodgers. Thursday night football's in Cleveland. They're at the 2-minute warning in the first half, and the Browns lead the Steelers 14-7. Jaleel McLaughlin and Quinshon Judkins with touchdown runs for Cleveland. Aaron Rodgers has a touchdown pass to Roman Wilson. That was late in the first quarter, but he also has thrown a pick as well. Cleveland with 14 points in the second quarter. Saints placing running back Travis Etienne on IR with a hamstring injury. He's out at least the next four games. And Eagles receiver Devontae Smith likely out for Sunday's game against the Rams with a hamstring injury. NHL, Rangers lead the Lightning 4-1 early in the third period. It's New York's home opener. Flyers and Devils tied at 2-5 minutes to go in the third period. The Blue Jackets have a 4-3 lead on the Sabres early in the third period in Columbus. Wild in front of the Predators, 2-1 second period in Nashville. All games on ESPN.
3: Hey, it's your resident Super Bowl champ, Chris Candy. Coming up Friday, the Ravens and the Cowboys both face winless teams. I'll tell you which one of my former teams should be on upset alert. It's Unsportsmanlike, 6 a.m. Eastern, right here on ESPN Radio, ESPN2, and ESPNU.

0: this Bama team, you know, I had questions about the offensive line coming into the year. And look, last week against Kentucky, they got off to a slow start and then blew out Kentucky in the second half. I think they're just looking for the consistency, DeBoer and Ryan Grubb. I got to give a shout-out to Ashton Daniels, the Florida State quarterback. His father, Juan, took my starting job in high school when I was a senior, and he was a freshman. He ended up playing the NFL, and I didn't even end up playing in college. But, you know, he's a kid that's bounced around from Stanford to Auburn and now to Florida State, and I think he had four total touchdowns, threw for 377 yards, had some turnovers. But that Alabama defense, I thought, was going to be better. And they've got to find some consistency as well. But, yeah, it'll be interesting to see what Florida State does with DeBoer, because I think they've got an off week maybe after they play Miami, and they could be 2-5 at that point. And I was talking to David Hale, who was at the game with me last night, and he said that probably is the most logical place for it to happen. But, man, Florida State is struggling so much financially. I just still don't know if they want to write a $49 million check.
1: Yeah, with
0: only if Jimbo comes back. Only if Jimbo comes back. Yeah,
1: Jimbo.
0: If Jimbo comes back and coaches, you know, you only have to pay him for each win, is what I've heard, which would be amazing.
1: Jimbo will work.
0: That's a way to save some money. Yeah, I'd love to. There's no way,
1: especially late in Jimbo's career, but yeah, man, that'd be tough. Like, last year, the UMass coach would have been on, like, food stamps. I mean, if you don't get that going, can't make the mortgage.
0: Hey, no disrespect. Disrespect to the 3-0 Minutemen.
1: 3-0 Minutemen. Kidding me? Tall Cotton now. He's probably buying a Lexus if he's getting paid by the win. I mean, it's just ghost. I tell you, quarterback who's playing a lot better, Lincoln Keenholz for Louisville. 14-23, 219 yards, 3 touchdowns. His total slugfest. Louisville beats SMU 41-31. This is a huge game in the ACC. 7 lead changes. The game was absolutely crazy. There were multiple touchdown runs of 50 yards. Kendrick Raphael had this huge game. Jennings threw for 257, but 2 picks. The interceptions get him. Louisville wins the game. They moved to 3-0 in a big ACC game. What say you, Max?
2: Yeah, I think, you know, I have a piece this week on ESPN of, like, the September surprises of, like, the guys out of the portal that have, you know, exceeded expectations that were not top 100 guys. Boy, I got a tough call between Lincoln Keenholz and Michael Hawkins Jr. for the QB spot there, man. Keenholz has been awesome. You know, that was, you know, they invested a lot of money there and bet on Lincoln Keenholz, a guy that had only thrown 36 passes over 3 years at Ohio State, and you just kind of didn't totally know. But Jeff Brohm doesn't miss when it comes to transfer quarterbacks, and certainly not in his time at Louisville. You know, 2 really big tests in their first 3. Really fun to watch. And, you know, I think that was probably, for Brohm and for Louisville, probably their biggest home win since they shocked Notre Dame in 2023. You look at the road ahead here, Louisville does not face Miami in the regular season. And I think they probably should be favored to win most or all their games ahead. So, I mean, I think if they stay on this pace, you know, it's super early. And I'm not saying SMU's like out of this or anything like that, but that did feel like one of those games that you may look back on and say that, you know, winner of that game, you know, gets to go Charlotte at the end there. So, yeah, awesome start from Louisville. And, you know, Lincoln Keenholz, I think if you're an Ohio State fan watching him a little bit, you're sort of like, would have been nice to see that. Would have been nice to get a little glimpse of that here over the last 3 years.
0: I was at the Ole Miss Louisville game in Nashville, the opener, and he didn't play well in the first half. And I was like, how much do they play this kid? But I agree with Mike. I mean, Brohm's so good working with quarterbacks. Yeah. Brown averaged 16.3 yards a carry yesterday, ran for 163. They spent a lot of money on Trey Richardson, too, the slot guy from Vanderbilt who can fly. So, yeah, looking at Louisville's schedule, they'll be favored by double digits or more until they get to Pitt and Kentucky at the end of the year, probably.
1: Yeah. The big upset of the day, Kentucky. I mean, look, there were people around that Kentucky program who just felt, you know, they could have had Bama last week and should have had Bama last week, and they didn't. They let them up, didn't get it done. Instead, they go into Texas A&M. They go into College Station, win 31-21. Huge program-defining statement victory for Will Stein. At the same time, this is alarm bells for A&M. They got a tough schedule. Marcel Reed, too many turnovers for the Aggies. I mean, Texas A&M did a lot of good things, but there are just too many turnovers. They raise the stakes now. They got to go to Baton Rouge next week. And this is a playoff team returning a lot of players, high expectations, although a lot of people wondered whether they were a product of their schedule a year ago. This is a tough loss for them. So either program or both. What do you think, Max?
2: Yeah, I mean, that was a bit of the brutal awakening for A&M fans in that one. And that it's, you know, you're kind of seeing similar to Oregon a week ago. I think there's a little bit of reckoning there with like, okay, maybe we were hard on the guy. Maybe Colin Klein was pretty good at calling an offense and managing, you know, Marcel Reed to the best of his ability. And you're seeing Avery Johnson kill it with Klein again this year at K-State. You know, A&M promoted from within with its OC spot and with its play calling. Didn't go into the portal to upgrade a quarterback after making the playoff. 26-49 day for Marcel Reed. You know, obviously, you know, two picks. The picks are always bad, but I think the fourth down throw on the run was brutal. Like, just a lot of frustrations there. You know, I don't have a subscription to Texags, but I bet it was a colorful night on the boards for the fan base there. And, you know, credit to Will Stein and Joe Sloan for putting the pieces together offensively to be really competitive right away. Efficient day for Minchie. C.J. Baxter's healthy, ran it really well against Texas A&M. And Mike Elko said it. You know, that was an ass-kicking. He said that to Will Stein's face on the field afterward and said the same afterward, like, you know, in the post game. Like, that is a, you know, a big stock down there for A&M if you viewed them as, like, a pretty safe playoff pick.
0: Yeah, our buddy, I like you said, Max, I don't have a subscription to Texags, but our buddy Dave Wilson sent me some screenshots last night. And, you know, they're taking it pretty well, comparing it to Dennis Franchione's 77-0 loss to Oklahoma. That was it. There's no coming back from
3: that's
0: this.
3: Good.
0: I mean, typical Texas A&M Aggies. No program other than maybe Arkansas does a better job of self-sabotaging itself than Texas A&M. But, you know, the court, I love Elko. I think he's one of the best coaches in the country. And it's similar to Oregon with Lanning. When he has both his coordinators left, he promotes from within. And he said, I wanted him coaching for us and not somebody else because I knew they were ready. And it hasn't looked good so far. But, you know, Reed is a tremendous athlete and has made big plays at times. But it's just too many mistakes over and over again.
1: Speaking of self-sabotage in Arkansas, what the hell, Razorback fans? This is a bitter group. I respect the bitterness and the defeatism. Georgia demolishes them 45-17, but the Arkansas fans were ready for that. They're 1-2 under new coach Ryan Silverfield's first season. They got just crushed by Utah and Georgia, and, you know, was not good. But there is a mass protest. There was a fan group that decided to do a reverse sellout. They tried to get no one to show up at the game, like go COVID on it, play it in an empty stadium. There was almost no one. The pregame tailgate was described as a complete ghost town. I don't know. Still seemed like people were eating some. There were paper bags over fans' heads. Somebody had a sign that made the broadcast, "At least we have basketball." It was not John Calipari in a mask. It was just some rando. They are all over Hunter Yurachek, who is the chair of the College Football Playoff Committee, I think, or at least is on the cut, but is now dealing with an absolute. I've never seen a program this angry three games into a new coach's tenure. Have you, Mark? You've been around the SEC a long time, but this is wild. They got look. Their budget is too small. There's going to be a study on their feasibility of competitiveness or something. Like, it is ugly at Arkansas.
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0: Dan, you left out the most humiliating thing of the day. Did you guys catch this during the broadcast? So Georgia's defensive line, they felt like they weren't getting enough good work in this game. And so during a TV timeout, they got footage of the D-linemen were doing some drills to stay fresh. Essentially treating Arkansas like a scrimmage. And Kirby was asked about after the game and said, yeah, that's what our coach wanted. He felt like they weren't running the ball enough. We wanted to, you know, stay loose and get some good work out of this game. You know what I mean? We don't want to waste the opportunity to squeeze in some extra practice during this Arkansas game. And, that's a low for you. I think
1: you're limited hours, right? Don't you?
0: I understand why the base is all the way out on Hunter Yurecek. That's, you know, they've been building up that for a few years now. I texted some buddies. I was just like, explain this to me. Like, how could they be, this was after two games. I was like, how could they be this out on Silverfield this quickly? And they're just like, well, they were never in on Silverfield. So that's, you know, what do you expect? And I think that's probably a product of a little bit of just what a wacky SEC carousel that was, that, you know, you spend all this time building up to, we think we're getting Alex Kolisch, we think we're getting Rhett Lashley, we think we're getting Eric Morris, and you end up with Ryan Silverfield after the way the dominoes fell there. And I think that was disappointing to people. But yeah, I can't, it's bad, but I am surprised. I don't know that it just feels like way too early to be like, yep, this is going to be a one and done. Obviously it should be like, it doesn't make any sense. But you know, this is why we got to expand the playoff, Dan. You know, this is why we got to open the door to more programs because, you know, people should not, have to experience, this kind of frustration.
1: Skunk running loose in the stadium. Not a good sign, not a good, visual. People who do not have problems. All my West Virginia Mountaineers, Rich Rod takes the Mountaineers to Charlotte. It was a Duke Mayo's classic. As if you needed to encourage West Virginia fans to drink more than what they already do. They were drinking mayo in the stands. They were so happy to defeat Virginia, 38-27. Michael Hawkins Jr., 5 total touchdowns. The offense looks like a Rich Rod offense. Like, he's got his personnel kind of here. And WVU is 3-0, a wild deal, a really quality win over Virginia. Thoughts on that one, Max?
0: Man, Michael Hawkins Jr., I feel like if he had stayed at Oklahoma, which he had no reason to, but if he had stayed at Oklahoma, he probably would have been subbed into the game here at some point against Michigan or New Mexico with how rough things have been for the Sooners. But he, I mean, what a great career move by him to go out to Morgantown with Rich Rod, with Cam Cook, the Jacksonville State transfer. And those guys have just been dominant. And huge win over Virginia. Rich Rod, he's 3-0. That's his second win already over a top 25 opponent for a job that was like just a complete roster flip rebuild when he got back there. Michael Hawkins, number 2 this morning in the updated QBR rankings nationally, because he's just been an elite on the run. I think you've seen growth as a passer. West Virginia, I think they're going to be a problem. You know, you watch Texas Tech Houston on Friday and sort of like, okay, maybe BYU's definitely the best team in this conference. I don't know. There's probably 5, 6, 7 teams that are looking at the top and feel like it's wide open and they got a shot. And the vibes are very strong from West Virginia. Rich Rod said he had Red Solo Cup plans for after the game, and I think a lot of their fans do.
1: So there's a big, I wouldn't say big, but there's a little rivalry between Virginia and West Virginia over the song Country Roads. You know, Country Road, Take Me Home. It's obviously big in West Virginia. People say in Virginia that it was actually written about Virginia because the Blue Ridge Mountains are mostly in Virginia and the Shenandoah River is overwhelmingly in Virginia, and John Denver never actually went to West Virginia. And they like to give the West Virginia people a little hell that even their most famous song isn't theirs. Should this game At least they should be play this thing annually and have it determine who the song is actually about. Could we add some stakes to that and make it like the country roads, or is it just West Virginia? Does West Virginia get to claim it forever, or is there anything to this Virginia claim?
0: And you're saying we co-opt this and we make it like a John Denver Mayo Bowl, basically?
1: Yeah. I mean, the Mayo, everyone likes the Mayo Bowl. It's not the Pop-Tart, but it's close. But could we make this the John Denver Bowl or something? I don't know. Is there something here that we could have bring the song into it?
0: I like it.
1: I don't think you should take this from West Virginia. I think the Virginia people are kind of bullies with this. Let the West Virginia people have this song. They love it. It's globally popular. All of that. Quickly, you mentioned the Texas Tech victory Friday night. Absolute banger up in Lubbock, 28-26 over Houston. Connor Wegman was terrific, made the big plays, but it came down to a goal line stand for Tech and stopping him right at the inch yard line. Thoughts on the on Texas Tech holding off Houston to kind of still maintain that Big 12 dominance right now?
0: Work in progress for Texas Tech. You know, I think big to get Kenny Johnson and Jacoby Williams and some of the guys who stepped up for them when they did. I think you saw Will Hammond gain some confidence as it went along after they threw out Tommy Castellanos for the first snap of the night on offense, and he tried to throw a ball away and threw a pick. That was not a great omen or a great start for Texas Tech. Impressive by Connor Wegman, and I think Houston is going to stay in this race, and you know, I just think there's enough experience and enough guys coming back there that, you know, they showed that you know, they played a much tougher than they did a year ago, and had the chance there, you know, on the two pointer after a great drive to go and try and tie it. So, you know, I thought an impressive fight from Willie Fritz's squad. All he does is win everywhere he goes, and he's going to continue to win at Houston. But I think it's a very different challenge for Joe McGuire this year without Brendan Sorsby and without all these NFL players that they had a year ago. And you see the difference. You know, I think they're kind of like I said about Alabama. Like, I think there's going to be growth over the course of the season where you feel like by the end of it, they're a lot better team. But right now they're learning on the go and making mistakes. Very talented. Good to see them get Trey White back. LaDainian Guyton, the true freshman that they took out of Georgia, Mark. That guy is a freak show. Certainly looks like the next David Bailey over there. So you can see the chess pieces. They're just still trying to kind of figure out how to play it.
1: Kamario Taylor, Mississippi State, 4 touchdown passes, massive come from behind victory against South Carolina. You, Max, you and I have been talking about him since week one. He's unbelievably good. I mean, like, he's so good. I went back and looked at his recruiting rankings. I'm not sure what did everyone miss? He was a third-ranked player in Mississippi. Wasn't eighth-best quarterback. Things. I mean, this guy is phenomenal. They've now manhandled Minnesota. They went to South Carolina and won. I know it's South Carolina. I know they were chanting Fire Shade Beamer at the end of that thing. But they got Mizzou this week and then Alabama. At what point is Mississippi State for real as a team, and how good is this guy, Max?
0: Yeah, I think we've been doing the small sample Heisman segment. Would you say, is it kind of consensus one Trinidad, like, is two Kamario Taylor at this point?
1: I think Darian Mensah gets in there still.
0: Mensah?
1: Yeah, he's hovering. There's still Arch
0: and Tony.
1: The name
0: I
1: power,
0: mean,
1: but
0: yeah. I just to stare down, to go into the road again and to stare down a 16-0 deficit, you know, and rally back the way they did. And, you know, once again, filling up the highlight reel as he went, he's 5th in total offense right now, top 6 in QBR. This team is going to pull upsets like that. That's just, you know, you can see it coming. They've already been doing it. The way that he responded when it wasn't right and got, you know, just stayed chill and kept playing. Really cool to see. I think Mississippi State, I would assume as we record this, I would assume they're going to move into the AP top 25 for the first time in Jeff Levy's tenure. They had lost 19 of their last 20 SEC games entering Saturday. So it's a huge step forward. And honestly, guys, I think if we threw out all the priors and the preseason rankings and stuff, there's a few of these teams right now, and Bill Connolly posted his resume, SP Plus. There's a few of these teams, Mississippi State, UCLA, maybe Northwestern, who destroyed Colorado. There's a few of these teams that if you just threw out all the priors, you'd say, like, man, are they like a top 10, top 15 team right now? I think you'd probably say that about Mississippi State being in that, maybe that top 10 range just based on what they've done so far. Dylan Stewart did come back, though. Dylan Stewart looked like a monster once again. So that was encouraging to see. But, yeah, it's a little surprising to see some of the Fire Beamer stuff. Right. This again, though, Dan, this is what we lose if we expand this playoff.
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1: Matt Hill, Stories from the Summits of Sport, a collection of this man's ESPN work, is available on Tuesday, September 22nd. So 3 weeks from today, wherever you get your books is where you can get Seth Wickersham's newest book, Beyond That Hill. And so you're saying this is just a collection of stories from your
2: quarter century
1: of work with ESPN that have not made it in any of your pieces or works, or and this, you're sort of hoovering up all the good stuff and putting it in a book.
2: It's an essentials. And so, you know, and I think that, like, what you try to do with something like that is, you know, you're not only trying to give the readers, you know, your best stories, but, you know, you're trying to reflect, you know, how sports and maybe even the country has changed so that the book has a point.
1: Right.
2: And so, you know, there's stories that I've done on people like Kobe Bryant or Tom Brady. There's stories that Don Van Natt and I did in there that, you know, especially our Goodell Jerry Jones story from 2017. I think of all the ones we've done, that one is the one that, you know, I'm proudest of. There's just a ton of great backstory to that one. And
1: like what?
2: Well, remember, so that was the fall of 17, and it was a tough year for the league. Remember, President Trump in his first term was coming after the Kneelers. They were scrambling. You know, Don and I had that piece of reporting from Bob McNair, you can't have the inmates running the prison. I mean, it was a tough fall. And in the middle of it, Jerry Jones was threatening to sue the NFL to block Rodgers' contract extension. And it was a cold war between two of the most powerful people in sports. And, you know, we felt like we could tell a really insidery story about that one. And we just have a ton of colorful reporting in that story, but I'll never forget, the story was about to go to print, and I was driving from New York to Connecticut, and I got a call from Don, and he said he had just gotten off the phone with an impeccable source who said at the beginning of the year there was this phone call with Roger Goodell, Jerry Jones, and Jeff Pasch, who was the league's general counsel,
1: right?
2: And it was about Zeke Elliott, when they were going to tell Jerry that Zeke was suspended, which Jerry was surprised about, to put it mildly.
1: Oh, he was pissed.
2: He was
1: so upset.
2: Right.
1: And
2: the source said, we're not at liberty to say what happened, but there was some colorful language, and you guys should try to figure out what was said. And so we're both working the phones, and we end up learning that, you know, Roger and Jeff tell Jerry about Zeke's suspension. Jerry, you know, got very upset, and he says, you know, you think Bob Kraft came after you hard. Bob Kraft is blank compared to what I'm gonna do to you. And, you know, the process of gathering that reporting and getting it into print and showing readers a deeper look at the sport that, you know, look, I think people love football most and know about it the least, that was our goal with that story and all of our stories, and that was a particularly fun one.
1: So out of the names of the folks that you have in here, my goodness, Mahomes, Brady, Prime, Kobe, just the name four. Who was the most fierce competitor that you've come across, whether it was gleaning something from the interview with him or her, or stories that were told by others about this subject?
2: That's a great, I mean, there, once you get to a certain level of the uber competitors, obviously Brady. I think, you know, I first met Tom, you know, so I was hired in 2000. He graduated from Michigan in 2000. Fall of 2001, I'm getting my first kind of shot to go write big feature stories for ESPN. They send me to Foxborough to write about this young guy who's

0: coming on well and playing well in relief of Bledsoe, and then we'll probably go back to the bench. And so I meet with Brady. This is like October of 01. He's wearing like a gray sweatsuit and a backpack. He looks like a junior at Michigan.
1: Mm-hmm.
0: And I'll never forget, he said, you know, football's always come really easy to me. And, you know, at the time, we were both young men kind of getting our career breaks at the same time. And I didn't have the perspective to understand what he was saying then. But I think that, like, anytime he says something like that, he means it to the bottom of his soul. And I think that, like, the intensity that the fire within him compared to other people, I think, is pretty unique. And, I mean, that's not, like, a groundbreaking statement. There's
1: Kobe, though. Right. I mean,
0: yeah, Kobe was motivated, but Kobe was different, obviously, because he had the spotlight on him being a first round pick from the beginning. And so he had something to kind of live up to, whereas Brady was under the radar for a bit.
1: And also at Michigan had to share time with Drew Henson. Mm-hmm. And he showed up after Greasy won the national championship. Mm-hmm. So he had those big shoes to fill. And I guess Kobe was a massive prep star in Philadelphia.
0: He was.
1: You know?
0: I think Brady just, you know, the little things he said over the years that you look back on and you think, those were the clues. You know, football's always come easy to me. It doesn't mean that he never had to work at it, because he obviously worked his tail off. But I think that, like, those are the things where he had, like, an innate sense of the game, and he kind of took to it in a special way that, in retrospect, you kind of see those little moments as lore or little clues. And another one happened, like, about a decade later. I was in his living room, and he says, you know, my first 10 years in the league have prepared me for my last 10. And I was like, what? Like, this dude is just saying he's going to play 20 years? And, you know, I didn't take it very, you know, I took him at his word, but I didn't think he would do it. I thought that was an admirable goal. I think he did okay on that.
1: Well, and then also, you could make the case his last 10 were better than his first 10.
0: Huge case.
1: Or at least his last 10 will be better than anybody's 10.
0: He was a
1: complete... mostly.
0: Yeah.
1: But the way that he finished, mm-hmm, as a 40-year-old,
0: mm-hmm,
1: his stats, I mean, you're seeing Rodgers attempt it now. I mean, Breeze barely cracked his 40s before, mm-hmm, you know, he retired. You know, you're looking at the league right now, and the only comparison you could make is to somebody who is in your book, Beyond That Hill, and Mahomes.
0: Yeah.
1: Because Mahomes has, in his 20s, surpassed Brady in his 20s. Now comes the hard part,
0: yep,
1: to try and stay with Brady, right?
0: And there's so many things that have to go right. You know, when Brady was in his mid-30s, Belichick, and this is in the book, Belichick presented a study to Kraft that showed how quarterbacks tail off, mm-hmm, after their mid-30s. And he kind of used it as justification as why we're going to draft Jimmy Garoppolo and we're going to start this transition plan. And obviously, Brady outlasted Garoppolo. And the story that's in the book is about the last days of the Patriot way, when Belichick and Kraft finally parted ways. But one of the things that Kraft told a confidant, because Belichick had obviously opened the door for Brady to leave after the 19th season, and Brady walked right out. It goes and wins a Super Bowl. And Kraft says, you know, Bill told me he couldn't play anymore. And then he goes out and wins an effing Super Bowl. I mean, can you imagine, like, you know, Kraft and Belichick have been through a lot together, but can you imagine, you know, saying that to your boss, and your boss having that, having to watch Tom Brady win a Super Bowl as a Tampa Bay Buck?
1: That's tough, but in retrospect, if you really want to, let's be real about it, wouldn't you say Brady had a better chance to win a Super Bowl in Tampa in that one season than, mm-hmm, staying put with the roster that the Patriots had around him at that point in time? Chris, you're also an expert,
2: yeah,
1: on this subject. 100%,
2: yeah.
1: Right?
2: Yeah.
1: You know what I mean? So
2: that 2019 Patriots team was not equipped to win.
1: Even with Brady playing at the top of his game,
2: I mean, they lost at home in the wild card.
0: They did.
1: Yeah, I didn't see it, but Belichick commissioned a report, or it landed on his desk?
0: No, he kind of did it internally and saying, you know, this is why we're going to make this pick. We're looking at a quarterback, and we'll look to, you know, set up a transition.
1: Uh-huh.
0: Obviously, that all came to a head during the 2017 season, and, you know, Jimmy was surprised everybody with that trade when he was moved to San Francisco. But again, you know, Brady's a fascinating guy because, unlike almost any unique athlete, his body outlasted his will for football, which is almost every time it's the other way around.
1: No doubt about it. No doubt about it. But he's also, you know, living through it, living it on still mm-hmm. as a broadcaster, mm-hmm. going to the stadium. You can hear he gets better every week. I think he's a much better broadcaster now than he was when he first started. And he works at it. You could tell, like, he truly does work at it, which no surprise based on the work ethic you're describing. What's your favorite Mahomes story that you've grabbed then? Because, well, I mean, again, he is set up, if he can continue on and create another dynastic run
0: totally
1: in Kansas City, to try and catch Brady. And
0: yeah, the story
1: is nuts, but
0: the story about Mahomes that's in there, I mean, it's a long story about, you know, how he came to be. And I had like three sentences in there about how he liked to put ketchup on steak, and that took off. Like, that became the buzzworthy thing for, like, I want to say our guy Peter Schaefer, or Peter Schrager, was talking about it on Good Morning Football, I want to say like 2 weeks after the fact.
1: Right.
0: I think the most interesting thing about Mahomes is how different he is from Brady in a couple essential ways. Obviously, they have an incredible innate drive where they're running for a finish line that doesn't really exist. I mean, they're competing only against themselves. But Mahomes was under the radar in Texas as a quarterback. And it seems staggeringly ridiculous to think about right now, but it's true. And, you know, they have the Elite 11 regionals, which are like the high school showcase. And uh-huh. then if you do well enough, you go down the road and you're in the Elite 11 nationals. And he didn't qualify for the regional. Patrick Mahomes, with that skill set, didn't qualify in Texas. And I asked him about it, wondering if, like, that was the cliched chip on his shoulder. You hear it with Tom all the time, talking about how UCLA pulled their scholarship and USC, you know, ended up not wanting him and, you know, dropping to the sixth round. And he was so level-headed about it. He goes, no, you know, East Texas isn't really known for quarterbacks, and I was kind of lost. I was more known for baseball, and that was that. And I thought that was interesting, because where his greatness comes from, and really, you know, the subtext of the book is, like, where greatness comes from and what the price of it is, I thought was so much different than Tom's. I mean, they overlap. The Venn diagrams overlap. But the thing that I think Jordan kind of brought to the culture of finding slights and nurturing them and inventing them at times, that was never the case with him. I think that he's someone who's always been running his own race, and, you know, it's worked out well for him.
1: Well, I mean, this year, you want to continue the Brady analogy in terms of a career. In the middle of his two dynastic runs, Brady blew out his knee mm-hmm. and had to come back from that.
0: Mm-hmm.
1: And I will see if Mahomes has another dynastic run in him, but he's coming back from a knee injury. And, you know, you're hearing how, you know, and Jeremy Fowler's, you know, I guess top tens. Mahomes isn't number one on that list. Everyone's overlooking the Chiefs potentially, maybe for good reason.
0: Mm-hmm.
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4: You promised.
5: I took the garbage out.
4: No, I'm talking about all the work we need to get done around here.
5: I know. We need a new roof and we need replacement windows.
4: How about a new bathroom and some overdue remodeling?
5: And how are we supposed to pay for all that?
4: My sister said she called Remodeling Loans and they were able to find her certified contractors.
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1: Our radio audience has returned. Will Forte is here. We just saw a clip of Coyote versus Acme in theaters nationwide this Friday, August 28th. John Cena was already on in support of this a few weeks ago. And it's the live action, the animation, and just everything. It looks amazing. It looks so great to see this on the screen. And, of course, so many folks of, you know, our generation will remember Roger Rabbit and things like that. And it kind of has a similar feel to that.
2: Yeah, obviously. Big shoes to fill, obviously, like that. You know, that's at the top of the heap when it comes to the mixture of live action and animation. And so that, you know, we were just trying to do something that lived up to these wonderful Looney Tunes characters that we grew up loving. And, you know, the whole thing was just made with such love and respect for Looney Tunes. So we're really excited by how it turned out.
1: Okay, yeah. And Cena's just a great human.
2: He's so good. Right? And it's really fun to watch him work. He just is. He's got these really long chunks of dialogue. Mm-hmm. And I've never seen him chunk anything. He's so prepared, and then he's also a really gifted improviser. So he can slip in some incredibly funny dialogue seamlessly into this written word and get right back into the next thing he's supposed to say. And I don't have that talent. Like, I can maybe every once in a while think of something funny to say, but then I'll chunk it when I'm trying to get right back into the prepared dialogue.
1: Man, he's veering into your lane, and you say he has skill set that you're...
2: Oh, he's amazing. I actually learned a lot from him.
1: What about wrestling? Can you get in his lane?
2: He knows that, that I'm very, very strong and powerful.
1: You can
2: I have,
1: do that.
2: Yeah.
1: You can.
2: Wily moves, pun intended.
1: Look at you, man. Yeah, obviously.
2: Thank God we're in a different weight class, right?
1: Yeah. Otherwise, you'd have to teach him a lesson.
2: Exactly.
1: Understood. And just acting with not... Like, how did you do this? Like, we just saw you holding up like an Acme rocket in your hands.
2: Yeah.
1: And an evidence box that looked real, that was put on the table by, you know, Wile E. Coyote. How did you pull this sort of stuff off?
2: A lot of that stuff is pretty easy. Like the rocket skates, you're just holding a pair of blades or something, right?
1: Okay.
2: So they can just animate over it. But there are some very intricate things. Like there's... Yeah. A scene in here where an animated piano falls onto a car, an actual car, and smashes the car. So you're just seeing how they implode the car, and you have to do so many different takes, and then they composite the shots. And you can actually see there on the day how it's going to work. And it was so fun. But like, actually, when we're talking to a character, it's a different story. Cause like there's a traditional thing where you just hold a tennis ball on the end of a stick, so you know where the character's eyes are.
1: Yes.
2: Well, Dave Green, the director, had this really smart thing. He took this guy, this iconic puppeteer, Dave Barclay, who like did Jabba the Hutt and Yoda and like all the Fraggle Rock characters, just a ton of stuff.
1: Uh-huh.
2: And he had a Wile E. Coyote puppet. So during rehearsals, we would move around with that puppet, and he would be able to be as expressive as Wile E. is. And it, you know, by the time we got to shooting the scene with the tennis ball, you really kind of knew what Wile E. was going to do.
1: So someone else is holding the stick with the tennis ball, obviously, while you're at it.
2: Yes. Yeah. Or sometimes it's just like a little pole with a tennis ball on it.
1: Dude. Just when you thought, it's cool. So high tech and all that stuff, it's just a tennis ball.
2: Oh, yeah.
1: At the end of the day. Sometimes it's simple as that.
2: Yeah.
1: Coyote versus Acme, available in theaters nationwide this Friday, August 28th. It's been a while since you've been here. Are you still a fan of the Raiders? Are we still in on this?
2: I am. I mean, I'll be honest. I was a little upset by them moving to Las Vegas.
1: Right.
2: I was born in Oakland. You know, my A's have done it too, so it's tough to take, but they're still my team.
1: Yes.
2: I haven't like moved off of them, but it's just a little different not having them be in Oakland.
1: Yeah.
2: And that's how I felt when they went to Los Angeles too, back in the day, back in the 80s. It just felt so right when they came back home. So
1: you spent time in the black hole in your life.
2: Oh yeah. I got to go hang out with Phil Villapiano in the black hole. I got to hang out with him and Franco Harris together.
1: Dude.
2: Like pretty, you know, right before Franco passed away. I think it was like within that next year.
1: Yeah.
2: He had come because it was some anniversary of the Immaculate Reception.
1: Uh-huh. Yeah.
2: And And so it was really fun to be down there because you're with like all these people dressed up in Raiders stuff. And they just had such respect for Franco Harris. It was really fun to see how they embraced him.
1: Yes.
2: And Phil Villapiano is just an amazing guy.
1: They didn't drop a
2: meet Dave Casper through him and just it was, you know, it's like royalty.
1: They didn't drop a Phil Villapiano on a car. Right?
2: No, they did not. Okay. This is a regular piano. Thank you for the clarification.
1: There would have to be a stunt Villapiano for something like that. Understood. All right. I've got a list of celebrity true or false aspects about your career. I want to know what's true and what's not.
2: Okay.
1: Okay. And we have, as always, great production value to kick it off. Please hit it.
3: Celebrity true or false.
4: You can't handle the truth.
1: All right, and that's also a harbinger, Jack Nicholson's voice right there.
2: True.
1: Celebrity True or False with Will Forte. True or False, first up, you roomed with Val Kilmer, and the two of you actually considered competing on the Amazing Race together.
2: That's true.
1: All right.
5: What?
1: All right, let's start from the beginning. You and Val Kilmer are...
2: So we were in MacGruber together.
1: Okay.
2: He had a place in New Mexico.
1: Mm-hmm.
2: That he had to sell, and he was living in a rented place in Malibu, and he was going to find a new place in Malibu. So he asked me, would it be okay if he stayed with me for what I thought was a couple of days while he was locking down a new place in Malibu?
1: Mm-hmm.
2: It ended up being like 2.5-3 months, and it was a blast. So I would watch Amazing Race every week, and he would come in and say, this stuff is going to rot your mind. What are you doing watching this reality crap? And I said, it's pretty good. You should watch it.
1: It's a reality competition. It's
2: I not know.
1: Reality. It's a reality
2: exactly.
1: competition.
2: I loved it. So he sat down, and by the end of the first time watching it, he's like, oh, this is pretty good. So every Sunday, it was Sunday, right?
1: Yeah.
2: We would watch it together.
1: Yeah.
2: And at a certain point, a couple weeks in, we just looked at each other. We're like, we got to do the Amazing Race. And we called our reps the next day.
1: Uh-huh.
2: And they were like, no way. No, what are you doing? And so we kind of just let it go. And then when he just sadly passed away recently, I called them all up and I reminded them like, oh, remember we wanted to do the Amazing Race. And they're like, oh man, you should have done that. Like, you were the people who told us not to.
1: Damn it.
2: Yeah.
1: What was he like as a roommate? Messy?
2: It was the coolest experience. There was a time. We were both kind of Oscars in a way and both kind of Felixes also in a way.
1: Yeah.
2: But I just will always remember there was this one time when we were both doing something at the kitchen table and a Doors song came on and we just started singing a Doors song together. And it just made me remember back when the Doors movie was coming out.
1: Yeah.
2: Never in a million years would have thought that I'd even get a chance to shake Val Kilmer's hand.
1: Yes.
2: And now he's my roommate that I want to move out of my house because I'm it was so fun.
1: That's so great. I love
2: he
1: that.
2: He was a magical dude.
1: Second one for you here. Speaking of MacGruber, true or false, you owned the Mazda Miata that he drove in the film.
2: I did.
1: So that was your car?
2: I didn't own it.
1: You owned it.
2: We used it.
1: Uh-huh.
2: And then I just asked, as production was ending, oh, what are you doing with the car? And they said, oh, we're just going to sell it. And I said, how much? And they said, $1,000. So me and John and Yorma, who made the movie together, we said, let's do it. It was a great deal for them because they didn't put in any of the money. I bought it, but the three of us owned it. And it was just like sitting in my garage for, I don't know, 13 years. So finally I sold it for charity.
1: Okay.
2: This wonderful guy, Mike, bought it for like $55,000.
1: Whoa.
2: He let us sell it again the next year for charity, the same charity. Again, bought it to keep it for $55,000 again. And then we sold it a third time. And now somebody else has it up in Canada somewhere.
1: So is it any point in time here? Was it here in Southern California that you
2: oh, yeah.
1: Okay. So you could be. Did you drive around like somebody could like be at a red light and turn and there's Will Forte and the Mazda Miata from MacGruber?
2: I didn't drive it because we had to go straight from the set in Albuquerque where we shot MacGruber to the whole season in SNL. So by the time I got back and the car was in my garage, the battery was dead and the tires were flat. And so So it wasn't till we made the MacGruber TV series in like 2021 that they came and loaded it onto a flatbed, and we used it for the TV series too.
1: Love it.
2: Yeah.
1: Next up, true or
2: but
1: false?
2: But I did, then when I was getting it ready to be auctioned off, I did drive it down to the place I had to try to get it smogged and stuff like that. And I did
1: smog testing the Miata from MacGruber.
2: Well, because it's not just this Miata. Yeah. It's also like in the TV series, we drew a bunch of like nasty sayings on the car. So like I'm driving around with pictures of, I think there's a picture of a penis on it, and stuff like that.
1: Safe for driving, but not safe for work.
2: Yeah.
1: Got it. Will Forte right here on the Rich Eisen Show. Back to wrap it in a sec.
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1: This is a good one.
2: Yes, this is a good one. Our radio audience has returned. Mark Wahlberg is here. We just on the TV side just saw a trailer for By Any Means, an outstanding cast, Yahya Abdul-Mateen, and also Mark Wahlberg right at the top of the flow chart. Great to see you, Matt.
1: Thank you, buddy. Good to see you.
2: That's this movie, brother.
1: Yeah, this one is intense. I've been in a lot of movies. I've played some pretty memorable characters, but this one definitely is right at the top of the list.
2: What drew you to playing Greg Scarpa?
1: The material, the unlikely partnership, and the partnership and the bond that was created between these two guys. You know, this is based on a true story. And when I knew a lot about Greg Scarpa, a.k.a. the Grim Reaper, who's probably had more, you know, recorded murders in the history of the mob than any other mob figure. And when I found out that he was involved in cracking the Mississippi Burning case and this other case in 66 with a voting activist, I was just blown away. And, you know, it wasn't like he was the typical, you know, FBI informant. This guy thought he was James Bond. Mm-hmm. And he was out there doing things that nobody expected. And, you know, when people couldn't get answers and information, he had a very specific method of getting lots of information quickly. Mm-hmm. And he was trying to encourage his partner that this is the way things need to be done. And it was just such a great script. You know, Elegance Bratton, who I was a fan of seeing his first film, he was directing the movie. It was one of the blacklist scripts and one of the best unproduced screenplays in Hollywood. And, you know, I had flirted with the idea of playing Scarpa in the past with Antoine Fuqua in a film that he had based on Greg's life in and around the Colombo Wars. Mm. And so this was an opportunity for me to go and play that part and to play a supporting role, which has a lot of bite to it.
2: No doubt, man. And you could see there's you got something.
1: Yeah, we got a little bit of prosthetics, put on a lot of weight, spent the entire time with Greg Jr.
2: Yeah.
1: Who was also, you know, he actually rose further in the ranks than his dad in the mob. And he was new to being home. And he worked on the movie with me the entire time.
2: No kidding.
1: And I think the thing for me that really humanized Scarpa, which kind of set it off for me, when I was finally in costume, you know, I had, that was my real hair. People think I was wearing a wig. I was like the departed hair. It was just like, I have to have this crazy comb over. That's all my real hair.
2: Nice.
1: And I was like, I got ready, came out, was in wardrobe, makeup, and Greg and Linda were sitting together, and he was like, oh, my God, that's Daddy. And I was like, it just put it in perspective. It just humanized him for me in a way. It was like, okay, here's a guy who just lived in this world, which a lot of us don't really understand, and what he had to do to survive. You know, I felt like, okay, I got a connection to this guy, and you know, just, you know, this guy, he makes up his own rules.
2: And the FBI, to this date, has never acknowledged that Scarpa was part of helping the federal government in this crucial period of our
1: time. And oddly enough, he never helped the government convict anybody who was in the mafia. You know, he utilized all of his relationships, connections to help his guys get away with things. So, yeah, it's a crazy story.
2: Fascinating. Wow. And this is in theaters near you tomorrow. And what a cast, too.
1: Yeah.
2: Giancarlo Esposito, not pictured in the trailer. He's in it.
1: Yeah. David Strathairn.
2: Yeah. Yep. Josh Lucas as well.
1: Yep.
2: And Yahya Abdul-Mateen, who's been
1: phenomenal.
2: Yeah,
1: that is amazing.
2: He's red hot right now.
1: Amazing. Yeah, yeah. He's been doing a lot. I said, he's been doing a lot of amazing work. And, you know, it was just so cool to be in there with this, like, younger kind of serious actor, you know, obviously classically trained. But it was amazing to see him play this part and carry this movie. I think people are going to be blown away.
2: All right. Again, By Any Means, available in theaters nationwide tomorrow, September 4th. Mark Wahlberg here on the program. You excited for your Patriots season? What do you got here?
1: I am. We had a pretty good year last year.
2: I should say a little bit
1: above what the expectations were.
2: I should say so.
1: And look, obviously we got a tougher schedule this year, according to everybody else. But I think... I think Mike's got those guys really believing in themselves. Drake May is definitely the truth, and I think you know, they've added some nice pieces. It's exciting. Excited to see what's going on now. The Red Sox are playing good. I was just trying to figure out who was going to beat the Yankees for me. I was rooting for the Dodgers. And then, you know, I was like, well, wait, we might actually be able to do this ourselves because the Blue Jays are now kind of, you know, at the bottom of the barrel. Tampa looks good. But it's fun. It's nice to see those guys playing and young kids playing together and, you know, sweeping the Dodgers.
2: Doing it without Roman Anthony.
1: Yeah.
2: Without,
1: incredible.
2: You know, without Crochet.
1: Coming on. That's incredible.
2: But, you know, I guess, so when did you go to the old, you know, the old Foxborough when you were, like, on those metal.
1: I did. I was at the I was at Foxborough quite a few times.
2: Steve,
1: I
2: actually, Grogan, Tony Eason, what are we talking
1: about? Grogan, Eason, and I also in 1990 opened for the New Kids at Gillette. I opened for them.
2: How about that?
1: Yeah, 2 days there, 2 days at Dodger Stadium. It's craziness.
2: So you're in Foxborough opening what the
1: Foxborough, yeah. Yeah.
2: Okay.
1: Yeah. 60,000, whatever the number was.
2: How's that going for you?
1: Craziness. You know, always being such a diehard fan and seeing them do so well for such a long time, obviously. What Brady and those guys did and Bill Belichick.
2: Well, yeah.
1: You know, there's some rumors and some talk. I haven't read the script yet, but there was supposed to be a Bill Belichick biopic script coming my way.
2: We'll see.
1: And, you know, we've been working on Pete Rose for quite some time.
2: All right.
1: We're hoping to be into production sometime in early 27.
2: Mm. But the Belichick biopic.
1: That'd be crazy.
2: Who plays Belichick?
1: Hopefully me.
3: Oh, yeah.
2: Okay.
1: They asked. They said, would I be interested? I said, why wouldn't I be?
3: Wow.
1: Of course I would be. I haven't read the script. A friend of mine, actually, I think, who actually produced and financed this film, has the rights. And according to them, I haven't heard this or anything from Bill, that he is interested and involved. So that makes it a lot easier.
2: You know? Interested and involved.
1: Yes.
2: About a biopic on himself.
1: Yes.
2: And you would play Bill.
1: I would be very interested to explore the possibility. That's for sure.
2: Okay. And so do you already do a Belichick or?
1: No, but I got, you know, listen, I don't want to put it out there like that. You know, same thing with Pete. Like, this would be endless amount of time and preparation. Same thing like with Scarper. You know, this would be months, if not a years of work to prepare.
2: So would you play Pete? Would you play Pete Rose?
1: Yes. Yeah, but this is Pete. This is Pete when he's about to break the record, when he's managing,
2: right?
1: And then, you know, dealing with Giamatti and all that stuff. And so we've had a script, and we've been working on various. There's been various versions of the script, but we're getting very close.
3: Mm. Wow!
2: So it would be the Pete Rose era of when he got popped. Is what
1: you're
2: saying?
1: Yeah. But starting with him, you know, kind of chasing, breaking the record, managing the Reds,
2: right?
1: Player manager. And then, you know, all the other stuff that was going on. Very colorful life.
2: I always thought if he came out and did like an Oprah Winfrey tour.
1: Yeah.
2: Saying, don't be like me. Gambling can break up families. Gambling just destroys. I don't want to gamble anymore.
1: Yeah.
2: And just be like, he'd be in the Hall of Fame. I really swear.
1: Yeah, I think there was many things that he could have done, but I don't, you know, maybe he was just so far down that path that it was like now to come clean, where maybe he just thought it would be embarrassing for him or whatever. But I think now, posthumously, he'll walk right in, I think, first.
2: Well, I mean, now that he's
1: here, but
2: unfortunately no longer with us.
1: It's very unfortunate.
2: You know what I mean?
1: But for me, he was such an amazing player. And look, we have all had seen many, many great people fall from grace, but I think he really learned his lesson, and I think how he came out on the other side, I think, is the thing that matters. And there is a cautionary tale there, but there's also a kind of raging bull, Wolf of Wall Street, kind of amazing, wildly entertaining, fun ride. And, you know, I just adore him. I think he was one of the greatest, obviously, ever.
2: That's in 27?
1: Yeah, hopefully. Yeah, we've been working on it. It's like The Fighter and, you know, a couple of other movies that we've done. The good ones take time, and to develop them, to get them right, they take time. I just hope I'm still, you know, believable in playing him at that age, which is, you know, kind of toward the end of his career.
2: I think you'll pull it off.
1: Yeah.
2: I've got a bunch of questions for you about so many things that you've been awesome in, and so many, some pop culture, iconic pop culture moments that you've been involved in. I got questions for you. We have a segment called Celebrity True or False, where we run down your list of stuff that you've done to see what's true or not, or what we've read. And we've got some great production value, including somebody you were in The Departed with. Hit it.
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5: You can't handle the truth.
2: You know, I think that voice sounds familiar to you right there, right?
1: Pretty much. My guy.
2: Okay, great. We'll get to that in a second. First up, true or false, Mark Wahlberg, the first Boogie Nights prosthetic was way too long and had to be shortened, and you've kept the second one at home, and you still own it.
1: Correct? I think the only one that I actually tried, fitted, wore, there was one that just kind of came up and hit me in the head, and that was not the kind of, you know, have the one.
2: The one?
1: Yes.
2: So it, but I guess...
1: The one that I wore in the film.
2: The one you wore in the film, yeah. Which was not the original one, is what you're saying.
1: Alan, ask Howard. These gentlemen were actually putting it on me.
2: Okay. Is that
1: the
2: right?
1: Brave man.
2: I had no idea. Oh, royalty was here. My goodness. Wow. I imagine Alan, is that what you said?
1: Yeah.
2: Oh, yeah. I imagine Alan's got a very deft touch.
1: We're working with Roger Corman days.
2: So. Okay. Wow. Had no idea. But I guess, if you will, this was a two-part question, but you still have the other one.
1: I do.
2: Do you ever bring it out at all?
1: I don't. I moved it once when I moved it. It was like, you know, it's like a Homie the Clown thing. You just sort of bob him over the head with it. You wanted to get crazy, but I think those days are past us.
6: So don't play that.
2: What a movie, man. I got a second one for you from this film. True or false? We had Thomas Jane on. He was kind of talking about this, so now we can follow up here.
1: Love Thomas.
2: Paul Thomas Anderson told the kid in the firecracker scene to light them whenever he wanted so you and the rest of the actors didn't know when they would explode.
1: Yeah, he was just randomly lighting them off for 4 days.
2: Four days?
1: We were in that scene. I think it was up to 4 days.
2: With Alfred Molina and you and Thomas Jane?
1: Yeah.
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1: Ladies and gentlemen, our radio audience has returned here on the program. The only way, I guess, now that we have our full audience, I could introduce you is, ladies and gentlemen, Sam Marilla's live, Nixon 5.
2: Yes. I feel like I started Nixon 5, by the way.
1: Oh, you started Nixon 5?
2: I feel like I did, because during the Hawks series, when it was 1-1, you can look it up. There's footage of me behind C.J. McCollum giving his post-game interview after he beat us, and I'm behind him, and I go, Nixon 5.
3: Wow.
2: And I gave a thumbs up. I was thinking about giving a middle finger, but I knew I was on camera.
3: Oh.
2: So I was like, if I give a finger, they're going to pull it off me. So I was like, let me troll Nixon 5. We lost the next game to the Hawks, too. We went down 2-1.
1: And then how many did...
2: Nixon 6.
1: Nixon 6.
2: Yeah.
1: Well, that'll be this year's tryout with the Philadelphia 76ers.
2: It was the most stressful, non-stressful run. Because every game, like that first game against the Cavs, it felt like so many of these games we came back from, it felt like, you ever watch like Shawshank the first time? Yeah. And you're like, this is miserable. And then the last like 3 minutes, you're like, all right, that was fun. That's what every Knicks game was.
1: Game one against the Cavs?
2: Oh, my God. We were down, like, how much were we down?
1: Oh, I remember that.
2: Yeah.
4: Something.
2: Oh, that's, yeah.
1: I remember that.
2: Stav and Judd Apatow. That was right after we won. Yeah.
1: That Stavvy baby?
2: That Stavvy baby and
1: Judd Apatow.
2: Yeah, we had fun, man. That was pretty epic. You know what's fun about that? So that outfit that I'm wearing with Stavvy before, the last pick, and Stav's outfit is the exact same outfit we wore when we beat the Celtics in game 6 the previous year, because we were at that game together,
1: right?
2: And we're superstitious, so we didn't even coordinate that. That was just, we just showed up that way.
1: Listen, this run was just as magical as it gets, and you know, it's amazing that, again, that they started dominating, though. I know that, the Hawks series looked like every other series that the Knicks have been playing in the playoffs.
2: Yeah.
1: To only serve to leave us all disappointed forever, pretty much forever. It had the hallmarks, C.J. McCollum starring as Trey Young or Halliburton or Reggie. Like, it's just, okay, here it goes again. And then a switch hit, only to have Cleveland, as you point out, in game one, come in and just rain points on them until they just watch the Knicks come back on them and then just... 120 points here, 130 points here, 140 points there. And it's just like, what the hell is going on?
2: It was crazy. And I didn't expect to really dislike Wembanyama, because I was like, he seems like kind of fun, you know? And then I was like, I really don't like him. Like, I started just spiraling. I was like doing research. I'm like, his dad's 6'7", his mom is 6'3". It feels like they did this on purpose, you know? Like, it feels like eugenics. It feels like Hitler would have liked it. And,
1: That's a take.
2: That's my take.
1: Okay.
2: Hitler would have liked Wemby. Maybe not. He didn't like black people, so that's a reach, I guess.
1: And but, you know, French.
2: And the French. French. Yeah, he didn't like any. No, I took a reach.
1: Probably didn't like basketball either.
2: Probably not.
1: Throw it out there.
2: Yeah.
1: Certainly not New York. But, Wemby pointing to his head.
2: Oh, you're the clear villain.
1: That's it right there. When he told, because like Mitchell Robinson, you know, committed the offensive foul, points like, I'm in your head. And then it devolved from there, only to have OG pop one in on him, you know.
2: OG, if Brunson doesn't have that game 5, OG is the finals MVP. I mean, he was dominant, man. He was so good and fearless, dude, throwing down dunks. And I mean, that tip in was...
1: Were you there for that one?
2: I wasn't at that one.
1: All right, which ones did you go to?
2: I went to game one in San Antonio.
1: What was that like?
2: Epic. It was amazing. I flew down with my friend, one of my childhood friends, Chase. We fly down to Austin. You couldn't get a ticket into San Antonio. It was all booked. I get a text from Shane Gillis, a comedian, who's like, are you going to the game? I said, yeah, I just landed in Austin. He goes, come over. I'm going. So we had like a drunk bus with all these other comics.
1: No,
2: Matt McCusker, Tommy Pope, all these comedians.
1: Yeah.
2: And we were pounding drinks. We go there. We end up in a Knicks row, thankfully. I'm next to a bunch of Knicks fans.
1: Yeah.
2: We made friends. I didn't realize this until after the game, because I guess I was behind Chris Tucker. I was like, man, that guy looks like a fat Chris Tucker. And then after the thing, they were like, this is Chris Tucker. And I was like, holy I'm Chris Tucker, you know? And he clearly a Spurs fan. He's a Texas guy.
1: Right.
2: And then,
1: Go ahead. And then,
2: you know, Knicks are down. It's one of those things I'm like, oh, man, are we going to lose? And I will say the San Antonio fans, there's like a few crazy ones, but for the most part, they were pretty cool. They were pretty friendly. They were like, And they were talking trash, but I was like, guys, you've won five in my lifetime. Like, just.
1: Well, including the last time the Knicks made the finals.
2: I know. They've taken five. And it's like, it's not like you're not going to win one with Wemby. You're going to win probably a few with this young core of Wemby and Dylan Harper and Castle. They're unbelievable players.
1: Harper's so good.
2: He's unbelievable.
1: I thought he was going to get the Knicks, that he was going to be the one to get him. That it wasn't going to be Wemby.
2: Castle's tough, too. He's physical.
1: And he also doesn't.
2: And Champagne?
1: Well, and the thing with Castle is he's a UConn guy, so you know he's not spooked by Madison Square Garden.
2: Champagne's a St. John's guy.
1: Right, I know that. So you know those kids know what it's like to play in Madison Square Garden, right? So, but they just didn't know how to finish.
2: They didn't know how to finish.
1: And the Knicks did. And the Knicks, you know, would pull one rabbit out of a hat after another. I know they lost to the Cavs in the analytics department, right? They
2: lost
1: the
2: analytics. Yeah, we heard that a lot. Right? That was embarrassing.
1: And the Spurs said the same thing, essentially, in a way. But
2: that is the epitome Brunson, of loser talk.
1: I love going down this road here because it's also previewing what we're going to be talking about for much of the season that's upcoming. That Brunson has flipped the script for all of us. Mm. And he has now entered New York lore forever by being the Michael Jordan of the equation. The Knicks were supposed to lose all of these games because somebody else was raising their level to a point in crunch time that the Knicks could not overcome. And now the Knicks have one of those guys.
2: Oh, totally.
1: Themselves and the numbers support it. His ability, his 45 points in the closer was the most in a closer since Jordan did it on the Jazz.
2: 45.
1: If I'm not mistaken.
3: Yeah, well, Giannis had a 50 piece. Yeah.
2: Not in a closer, did he?
1: Not in a closer.
3: Yeah, he did.
1: Oh, he did?
2: Oh, really?
1: Well,
2: whatever. He's great. 7 feet.
1: But then, exactly. But put up the photograph. This one actually made me
2: beautiful.
1: Feel
2: yeah, same.
1: That Ewing feels that he's got a championship now.
2: Imagine if Ewing had a guy like Brunson on his team.
1: Well, he had Bernard King in his rookie season.
2: Well, yeah,
1: and Bernard was at the end of it.
2: But they never really.
1: Right. They never, like, it was never peak Bernard. But the fact that Brunson's like, all right, I'll hold the MVP trophy, but Pat, you take the Larry O.B.
2: Yeah.
1: His photograph. And the look on Brunson's face is just like, yeah, I did this. And I'm happy to share this with Patrick. Like, there's so many emotions when I see this.
2: A lot of emotions. The shot of Ewing in the Newsies cap, you know, when he's just kind of nodding like a proud dad is beautiful. And Brunson, the way Brunson carried himself this whole run, like, just there's that shot of him walking out looking like Batman, just so, you know, stoic, stone-faced.
1: Right.
2: And you see Wemby when they went to the finals. I know he's younger, but he's, like, crying. He's emotional. And I'm like, dude, you're 7'5". Like, this guy's 6 feet tall.
1: Right.
2: And he's carrying himself like, yeah, let's, business isn't over yet.
1: And he refused to be in a room with the trophy or have a photograph of it or even a rendering of it on a backdrop. Like whenever he was being interviewed by ESPN or ABC, it was like a dark backdrop. It didn't have like the trophy. He didn't want anything.
2: It's
1: like
2: psycho
1: that.
2: Stuff.
1: But
2: in a good way.
1: He's our psycho, right?
2: Oh, dude.
1: You know, like as opposed to somebody else's. Like you need that. Like this is going to be, it's. Now about this, let's go here. Their follow-up, all right? They're putting LeBron in the building, and his first night as a Sixer. Mm-hmm. And everybody's going to be sitting here thinking, Knicks can be had, that this is just a one-off. Because it's been, when was the last time we had repeat champions? Was the Warriors.
3: Warriors. Yeah, it's been a while.
1: And so the Knicks are just going to be that other one. What if the Knicks go ahead and do it again? Why shouldn't they be able to, right? You know,
2: let's
1: go.
2: Yeah, the Sixers are going to be tough, no question. I mean, losing Paul George is a good move for them. Gaining Jaylen Brown is a good move. Gaining LeBron, you look at the Warriors, you're like, how did you not trade for Jaylen Brown? Because then you get LeBron with Steph Curry. You know, I don't. The Warriors front office talk about letting down Steph Curry in these last few years. I think when that guy does that, what he's done in the Olympics, like you know, he's got a little left in the tank. So. The Sixers look tough for sure. Edgecombe's really good. Maxey is incredible. But yeah, why can't the Knicks do it again? Why not? Who's the biggest competition? Can the Pistons figure it out?
1: Go ahead, Chris. I'm sure you want to chime in here, although you're the team that acquired Paul George for Jaylen Brown.
3: I still think Boston's going to be right there too. Yeah.
2: Really?
3: Yeah.
2: Maybe. I mean, I don't. You never know, right? I mean, maybe. Just it's weird to have guys as good as Tatum and Brown, and it just doesn't work. I mean, they won one, but it's weird that it's like you can't just coexist.
1: Right.
2: I also, for the Celtics, I always kind of resented that they were like, it's Tatum's team. I'm like, why can't you just be like, we're co-pilots? I didn't get, to me, that was just weird. It's like, you're just trying to create
1: the
2: stuff.
1: There was something going on.
3: It feels like there's something going on. Also, just cap purposes, you're paying two guys more than 50% of the salary. That's just not sustainable in the way the NBA is kind of set up right now.
1: Who'd you run into or meet in the Knicks playoff run that you'd never met before, you know, down there on the old Celebrity Row? Or
2: I mean, I'd met most of them before. I ran to Bernard King. I chatted with him for a while. I had a show on MSG for a brief minute, and I interviewed him, and he always remembered me from it, which is just so strange.
1: He's the best.
2: He's the nicest guy, and got to say what up to Walt a couple times. He's just the legend.
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15: Amber and Ian.
16: Eli Drinkwitz, one of the great personalities and coaches in college football, head coach Missouri. What's the worst meal you've had to endure on a recruiting trip?
17: They served me some soup that had like cow brains in it. 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
16: But cow brains?
17: Hey, I'm there right now. I mean, I'm sitting there right now.
16: Can you taste?

0: touchdown and an interception, which has proved costly as Aaron Rodgers to Darnell Washington have made this a five-point game, 21-16, 10-10 to go in the fourth quarter. Two games in the college ranks tonight after upsetting Oklahoma State week one of the college football season. Tulsa currently leads North Texas 17-10 at the half. Western Kentucky, New Mexico State in the fourth quarter, 7:47 to go. New Mexico State in front 27-13. Only one Major League Baseball wildcard series this year went to a deciding win or go home game three. Braves, Phillies, top of the ninth. Atlanta in front 6-2. Three homers for the Bravos, the home team. Two outs to go in that top of the ninth inning. And speaking of win or go home game threes, in Las Vegas, the Aces, the Fever. Las Vegas currently leads at 78-70, 6:29 remaining in the ball game. Oh, and in the NBA, truly a sports equinox. All NBA center Jalen Duran has agreed to sign a five-year, $200 million fully guaranteed contract to return to the Detroit Pistons, according to R. Shamsherania. Also, earlier today, the Atlanta Dream's Angel Reese was named the league's Defensive Player of the Year for the first time in her career. Not to be remiss on the ice, the Wild defeat the Predators 3-1. The Rangers beat the Lightning 5-1. Devils over the Flyers in OT 3-2. Blue Jackets over the Sabres 6-3. Couple of games currently in progress. The Kraken lead the Flames. That game just hit the second intermission. Mammoth lead the Blackhawks 4-0 in the second. Sharks in front of the Panthers 1-0. Oilers in front of the Canucks 4-0. 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

0: show. 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

0: this evening. Excited about all the different action that's going on.
1: You are we on the same team tonight, Q Myers?
0: No,
1: we're tag team partners. No. I don't know if we're on the same team, though. Coast to coast action right
0: here. No, see, we are, you know, you've heard of a house divided. We are a show divided tonight. And look, I tried to make sure that the team stays together, but in true WWE form, the drama at the highest peak. When I go to reach back and tag my tag team partner, that's when you start looking at your fingernails. You start, I don't know what's going on. All of a sudden, your arm gets real small, like you're, you know, Randy Moss going over the middle and got alligator arms or whatever the case may be. You don't reach out for the tag because you are Team Fever in the WNBA, and I'm Team Aces, and they're going at it in a winner-go-home type scenario.
1: So Las Vegas is currently in front. By 9, that game is in the waning minutes of the fourth quarter. We, of course, will keep you posted on the very latest from Las Vegas. But I do want to note, Q, and I told you this before we came on the air.
0: Yep.
1: All day long, people have been asking me, Fever, Aces, where are you rooting? And I said, you know what? I have diced it as this. I'm going to win either way because either the Indians

0: Carolina Fever are going to pull off an improbable upset on the road in Las Vegas at Michelob Ultra State Arena, or if the Las Vegas Aces win, game night wins, because then Q Myers wins, and Q Myers potentially gets a chance to cover a fourth WNBA championship in five seasons. And so, therefore, I have already said to myself, I am not going to be upset by the outcome of this one way or another.
1: Well, I'm glad you're being diplomatic, because I am not. There is one option and one option only around this fine program that we call Game Night on ESPN Radio on the all-new ESPN app, and that's the Aces win, and currently they're up by 10 with about 6 minutes left to go. We'll obviously update you on that as we are a show divided, Mia O'Brien and Q Myers here on Game Night.
0: Just for six more minutes. It's
1: exactly
0: fine.
1: Exactly. We'll come back together sooner or later. You know, you know how relationships go, right? You'd be
0: this
1: mad.
0: This one's going to go to OT, isn't it?
1: You'd be angry for a while, and then all of a sudden you're back together. We're still together. It's all good. Well, I will say this. I did want to highlight Thursday Night Football kicking off week four NFL action, which is wild to say that we're already at week four. But I didn't know how this game was going to go between the Browns and the Steelers. The Browns got out to an early lead, and then the Steelers, well, they worked their way back. Deshaun Watson had a turnover. He threw an interception. The Steelers went down the field, got a touchdown. The Browns just tacked on another field goal, so they're at 24-16. Something tells me about this game, and I don't know, maybe the Steelers are going to run out of time. It seems like T.J. Watt and that Steelers defense is starting to get lathered up and start to make some plays.
0: Well, this obviously was a Cleveland Browns offensive line that from the start of the 2026 season, Q, we knew five new starters from a year ago, let alone the fact that they have a new play caller and a new head coach in Todd Monken. But additionally, this is a team that since 2021, get this, since week one of the 2021 season, the Cleveland Browns had not scored a touchdown on three straight drives in the first half until this evening.
1: Wow.
0: It's been 5 years. We are seeing history in the making. Deshaun Watson, Todd Monken all coming together in that first half. But on the flip side of that, we also may see some history because, as mentioned, the Pittsburgh Steelers have cut this lead down to five. And the Steelers had lost 25 straight when trailing by two touchdowns dating back to week 16 of the 2020 season, according to ESPN Insights. And so that's why one record already fell. Could we see another fall in the second half if momentum truly continues to swing in the direction of T.J. Watt and A.A. Ron himself, Aaron Rodgers?
1: Yeah, we'll see. Again, it's a one-score game. The Browns just tacked on a field goal, so there's 6:37 left to go. They're up 24-16. We'll see how this one plays out. The one thing, the saving grace for the Browns is that their defense is pretty good. Right, I can't take that away from them, but it just feels like the Steelers are getting some momentum, especially defensively. Looked like the Browns were about to have a drive that maybe could have resulted in a touchdown. That would have probably sealed the deal on this one, and they forced them into a field goal, so they gave themselves an opportunity. So for a game that I didn't know what to expect from either team, who are the Browns, who are the Steelers in week four, usually you get a good idea by the time that fourth game is over who these teams are going to be. Deshaun Watson has been all right. He's been okay, right? Aaron Rodgers has been all right. He's been okay. He did. I don't know if you saw it floating around social media. He did have a very Aaron Rodgers-type moment with head coach Mike McCarthy.
0: See it floating around social media. I saw it live, Q. I didn't have the volume turned up because I was watching the WNBA playoff game. But, saw that one out of the corner of my eye and just the quick little back and forth there headed into break.
1: It just blows my mind about that dude. Like, there's not, and I almost felt like when I saw it, and I saw the replay, I didn't get to see it live, I was in my car when it happened. I just think, like, how do teams put up with that dude, right? And it's just the fact that he goes to the teams that he feels like he can act that way to that head coach, right? I mean, like, hey, Mike's there in Pittsburgh, okay, I'll come back. I don't think he would have done that to Mike Tomlin. I'm just throwing it out there.
0: This is also an individual who, when asked what he will be doing 1 year from now, said that either he will be tending to his pregnant wife or he will be taking care of his newborn child. I don't have any children. Q, you do. I don't know if you can predict that sort of thing. I've had a lot of friends who, you know, are examples of why actually conceiving takes more than the first or second try. But Aaron
1: Rodgers, you know, practice makes perfect.
0: Well, and also, you know, I'm sure that on his ayahuasca retreats, he was given some sort of elixir that is going to ensure that he and his lovely wife will get pregnant on the first try, which, hey, listen, more power to him if they do. And I'm happy for Aaron Rodgers that he already has those post-playing career plans, wants to start a family. But I just, this bit, like, he said it during training camp, and then he said it again to the production crew of Amazon Prime tonight. And I'm just like, Aaron, I don't know if it's like, snap your fingers and you get what you want. But then again, it's the same guy who's snapping his fingers fingers at Mike McCarthy and expecting to get what he wants at age 42.
1: Yeah, exactly. So, I mean, look, they got the ball. There's 6 minutes and some change left in this game. They're down one score. They're down eight. Obviously, that's a touchdown and a two-point conversion. So we'll see how that one, you know, plays out and seeing if they can, you know, maybe even force overtime in this game. And, again, this is a hell of a night when you've got the WNBA, especially with me and you doing this show and having as much interest in the WNBA as we do. This is going to be a fun finish through multiple games throughout the course of this night.
0: Absolutely, and we haven't had a chance, Q, to react to the WNBA playoffs so far. Arike Ogunbowale, a playoff record 45-point performance in overtime last night. And so, unlike on the baseball diamond, where just one of the wild card series went to a decisive third game of a three-game series, in the WNBA, we got Fever Aces tonight. We also will have the Wings and the Valkyries tomorrow, thanks to Arike's overtime heroics and that 108-100 win.
1: That shot that she hit to force overtime was incredible. Just incredible. Just the way, and, you know, it's like you want it in your best player's hand. You want her to, you know, throw it up there, and, you know, you realize that she's got some kind of range, and she'll get it near the rim and just hope for, man, that thing was nothing but net.
0: Well, what's crazy is, and look, I feel like awful saying this.
1: Uh-oh.
0: For some of you youngins out there, too long ago, back in the year of our Lord, 2017, I know that was almost a decade ago, Q, I'm dating myself here, I suppose, Arike Ogunbowale hit not one but two of those bad boys in both the Final Four and the National Championship game en route to Notre Dame's first championship in, I believe it was 10 years at that point in time. Don't quote me on the math there. But point being, it was a mirror image, I believe, to the one that she hit against Mississippi State, if not the one she hit in the final.
1: I remember
0: and so
1: that one. Yep.
0: It's one of those runs that we don't talk nearly enough about, but in terms of clutch when you needed her most, especially because going into that matchup, the talk was, hey, you know what, obviously you don't have AZ Fudd the rest of the way. So in terms of the three-point shooting, we have absolutely waxed poetic about it on this program. The Dallas Wings, in the immediate aftermath of AZ Fudd's season-ending injury, were shooting 23% from three-point range, the rest of the collective. That would be the worst mark in WNBA history in the 30-plus year history of this league. And they turned it around, and Arike turned it on when they needed it most. This was not a page lead us or else we are done in two-game situation. They do still have players out there who can turn back the clock, which also feels awful to say because Arike's not that old, Q. People wrote her off. She didn't write back, though.
1: Yeah, look, she didn't have, I don't think, an outstanding season this year with the Wings. Paige and AZ did a really good job, but Paige couldn't buy a bucket in game number two, and so Arike had to do all the heavy lifting, and, well, like you said, she answered that call. She did the heavy lifting. So, of course, we'll update you on the WNBA action going on right now. Aces and Fever right now, 82-77. The Aces lead with 3:16 left to go, and the Steelers just punted to the Cleveland Browns late in the fourth quarter. She's Mia O'Brien. I'm Q Myers. That's not the only action going on. How about the NL wild card going on between the Braves and the Phillies? Well, that's gone final. That's over. Done deal records. We'll break that down next here on Game Night on ESPN Radio on the all-new ESPN app.
2: 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It's an SEC showdown in Knoxville. Tennessee came up short against top-ranked Texas in its conference opener. Now, the Vols look to bounce back as the 3-1 Auburn Tigers come to town. 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

0: Kemp will wait on Sale. He's ready now. Tall lefty will deliver. Swing and a miss. He struck him out. And the Atlanta Braves can fly to L.A. They win the series 2-1. And they advance to the National League Division Series against the world champs. Chris Sale finishing it with back-to-back strikeouts. He also struck out Bryce Harper in the eighth inning. Turned out to be a great series for the Atlanta Braves. They win tonight 6-2 to advance.
1: Final calls heard on ESPN Radio. The Braves, they get it done against the Phillies 6-2, and they advance. 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She's Mia O'Brien. I'm Q Myers. The MLB postseason is on ESPN Radio. 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And that was a fun game. That was a fun series, Mia, between the Braves and the Phillies. It gets to a game three. Winner advances. Loser goes home. Obviously, the Braves get it done. But, man, what about just the back-to-back in these games, just the, you know, the home runs, the pitching, the bringing Chris Sale in to close things out. And we could question the managers all we want with some of the decisions, and we will. But, man, just to know how much this means, I love Major League Baseball postseason, especially a game three when you know there is no game four coming up. They have to get it done. And the Braves did everything that they could to make sure they ensured that tonight.
2: Except if you're a Phillies fan. I'm not sure if you're so happy this evening. And look, ultimately, the Phillies, you could argue, were in danger of not even being in this position as recently as less than a week ago. And so when you look throughout the course of this three-game series, the fact that it was the only wild card series to go the distance, Q, that is certainly a victory for Philadelphia. But as you just comb back through the history books, and by the history books, I mean the last three nights in Atlanta, Georgia, if you really want to dice this thing, the Philadelphia Phillies, if not for the heroics last night in the eighth inning,
1: right?
2: Did they actually play a solid three-game series against the Atlanta Braves, or did Atlanta actually dominate this entire thing outside of slipping up in the final few innings?
1: I definitely think that, you know, they were aided by the Braves slipping up, like you mentioned, but that's how baseball go, right? And in the famous words of Ron Washington, that's how baseball go. You know, I mean, you can't allow teams extra outs, and baseball is the most unforgiving sport. If you allow a team an extra out, guess what? They're going to take it, and they're going to burn you. And that's what I love about baseball, because it's such, first of all, it's the game of failure, right? I mean, we know the basics.
2: Imitates life.
1: Yeah, I mean, exactly. But if you allow an extra opportunity, all of a sudden, boom, there you are, and another team will make you pay for that. And that's what I love about it. And so, yeah, the Braves didn't dominate it. The Phillies were gifted that, and that's fine. And they had an opportunity to advance if they could have won tonight. The problem is they just couldn't do it.
2: All of the Atlanta Braves' runs tonight, all six of them, came courtesy of the long ball. How sustainable is that as they now head out your way to the West Coast, Q, to face the Dodgers?
1: I mean, that's kind of baseball in a nutshell, right? And it's so funny because the postseason is all about pitching and dominating, and the Braves were able to get it done against the Phillies, only allowing two runs. But if you could be aided by the way the baseball game has gone now, where it's the long ball, if you can hit that consistently, I mean, and it's not the recipe I sign up for, right? I sign up for the get on base, steal bases, manufacture runs. The Cubs did that too, and where are the Cubs at today?
2: You know what I mean? Home, headed to Cabo.
1: Exactly. So, I mean, again, you got to get down how you live. Our guy Emmett Golden always says that, and that's real. I mean, these teams just have to play the way that they can. And honestly, Mia, it's funny. The Phillies are now 1-4 in franchise history in winner-take-all postseason games. The only win was in the 1980 NLCS. And then the Braves, first winner-take-all postseason game since 1996, right? Snaps a six-game losing streak in such games. So neither team has had very much success in a game like tonight. So somebody had to get it done. The Braves said, hey, we'll sign up for that. We got you.
2: And we know how that 1996 postseason ended for the ATL. Not how they wanted. They didn't win the World Series, but they did go the distance to the championship series. We will see if they can overcome the Dodgers. It feels like the better part of the last 3 months, or should I say 3 years, Q, we have asked the question here on Game Night on ESPN Radio, the Dodgers or the field? If this Braves team can hit the baseball the way that they did the last three nights, okay. I give you a fighter's chance, especially if the pitching staff can do what they did the last three nights as well, especially with a bullpen outing tonight.
1: Well, you know, I feel good about the Braves early in the series because the Dodgers have been sitting at home. I always feel like there's something to be said about teams that are playing, right? So if they can go and make something happen immediately, you know, get a one game up or so, then I feel like they have a fighter's chance. But let's hear from the Phillies manager, Don Mattingly, and obviously the Phillies are going home after losing 6-2 and not having a lot of success at winner game take all, but he had success as their manager as far as I'm concerned. Here's Don Mattingly.
3: Don, it's been a strange season. What did you tell the guys afterward, and what are your thoughts, you know, now that it's over?
4: Just appreciate the effort of really everybody in the organization from the just appreciative of all the effort that from training staff to the players, the coaches, just everything that they went through from really the start of spring training and preparing for spring training and, you know, getting through a season. A lot of time, a lot of work. Obviously, it doesn't end the way we want it to with a, you know, if you don't win the last game, it's a crash landing no matter what. It doesn't matter where it is. There's going to be one team that doesn't have it. And, so.
3: They've won 80 games of the, I guess, 137 you've managed. Do you want to come back? Do you think you've earned the right to come back?
4: It's not the time to talk about anything like that. I'm not concerned about myself in this situation. I want the Phillies to do what, you know, they need to do to set themselves up for success. I'm not really, you know, we'll see what, I don't know what, I don't really, it's like my stuff doesn't really matter.
2: Much like Chad Tracy with the Boston Red Sox, Q, that will be the biggest question in Philadelphia sports, with all due respect to the Rams-Eagles series coming up this weekend. Should the interim tag be removed for one of the nicest guys in all of baseball, who, of course, probably the greatest to never win a World Series, or at least in the conversation, in Don Mattingly? And is he the long-term answer for them in the dugout?
1: I mean, I think in baseball it feels a lot more, not routine, but accepted to go ahead and take the interim tag off, right? And other sports like NFL, which I cover more than anything, it's like, oh, you don't hire the interim, right? And if you do, usually you see it doesn't go the way that you expect it to. And in the NBA, sometimes it does work out. We've seen that. But I feel like baseball, it's more comfortable, I guess, if that makes sense, to go ahead and do it. And I think that Don's done a good job with the Phillies. And what stood out to me about the, you know, minute and a half that we heard from him, he was emotional, and I love the fact that he wasn't making it about himself. He was making it about those dudes who just realized their season just came to an end, and his season came to an end. And, yeah, he knows that it's not about him, but it's up in the air. It's a wait-and-see type thing for him as well. But it's to me, what I gathered from that, it's way more about those dudes in the locker room, in the clubhouse, whose season just wrapped up.
2: Well, even because you cover the NFL, Q, you can answer this. I know I can, too, especially covering the Jacksonville Jaguars and the experience, of course, of one Doug Marrone, who's now the O-line coach up in New England. But Doug used to say it, like, you don't know how many bites of the apple you're going to get
1: right.
2: as a head coach, whether it's the NFL, maybe not the NBA, but right. certainly Major League Baseball. And for Donnie Baseball, this is his third go-round as the manager. Obviously, this is the interim role right now with the Phillies, but you don't know. It's
1: no.
2: not guaranteed. I mean, and if there's one thing he's learned throughout his playing career, too, tomorrow in a World Series, not guaranteed. A long postseason run, certainly not a guarantee.
1: Right, exactly. And the thing about it is, when you feel like you have a good chemistry, you have a good fit, you would like to stick around. And that's why I think it makes sense for them to keep him around. I think that he has done some good things, and they're on the right track. Now, I say that, and the people in Philadelphia will say, yeah, but they ain't on the right track fast enough.
2: He started Aaron Nola. He should have gone with Wheeler. He ended up pitching Wheeler for four innings tonight.
1: Right, exactly. And there's going to be, you know, moves that are going to be questioned and second-guessed. That's easy, man. We're the kings and queens of second-guessing people, right? That's just what we do. But all in all, I think he was a really good fit there in Philadelphia. And if they decided to remove the interim tag and bring him back, I think it would make all the sense in the world. Again, not my decision, not your decision. We'll see what happens. But Don Mattingly, I believe he earned it. Who's going to earn their advancement in the WNBA playoffs? That's next on ESPN Radio.
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1: I'm Mia O'Brien, nearly a sports equinox tonight. Let's begin in Cleveland, where the Browns ready to rock and roll. They led the Steelers by two touchdowns, but Aaron Rodgers and friends have come all the way back. An eight-play, 80-yard drive to Pat Freiermuth for the score. That has made it 24-22 in favor of the Cleveland Browns. Two-point try pending. That just had a defensive penalty, so a buck 42 remaining in the fourth quarter. We will bring you the updates, the finish from Thursday Night Football coming up on game night here on ESPN Radio. Two games in the college ranks tonight. One has gone final. New Mexico State prevails 34-13 over Western Kentucky. North Texas leads Tulsa 24-17, 7:26 to go in the third quarter. Only one game of the Major League Baseball wildcard series went to a series deciding game three. The Atlanta Braves have defeated the Philadelphia Phillies 6-2. They advance to face the Los Angeles Dodgers in the NLDS. And speaking of deciding game threes, how about the Indiana Fever, the Las Vegas Aces? Vegas in front, 92-83, 10 seconds to go in that one. Hey, we promised it was a sports equinox. All-NBA center Jalen Duran has agreed to sign a five-year, $200 million fully guaranteed contract to return to the Detroit Pistons. And how about some scores currently in action on the ice? The Sharks lead the Panthers 2-0. Mammoth lead the Blackhawks 5-0. Kraken lead the Flames 5-0. More WNBA talk on the other side here on game night on ESPN Radio. And as always, for more scores, analysis, and updates, head on over to ESPN.com and the all-new ESPN app. The Aces trying to close this one out against the Indiana Fever. If they advance, they would face the winner of tomorrow's Game 3 between the Valkyries and the Wings. We will break down the WNBA playoff field as it heads to the semifinals. That's coming up next with Q Myers and yours truly right here on ESPN Radio.
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3: Mia, there's a saying called, don't play dumb football. And I feel like the Cleveland Browns just went and played dumb football. So you had mentioned in your sports update that the Pittsburgh Steelers had just had a touchdown. It was Rodgers, Freiermuth, and then they were going for two. They get a penalty, the Browns do, because they were offsides. And then I saw when they were lining up, and I realized that nobody was lining up over the center. And I was wondering, why would you do that when the Steelers are so close to the goal line? Well, clearly I wasn't the only one who noticed that there was nobody lined up over the center. All they do is sneak it into the end zone for the converted two-point conversion. Aaron Rodgers, at his age, just bullied his way into the end zone, and it wasn't much resistance because, again, nobody was lined up across from center. Just dumb football. And now there's a game, 24-24, with about a minute 36 left to go on this one.
1: The Cleveland Browns, for as exciting a storyline as the Todd Monken Browns have been, the Browns aren't the Browns anymore, second entering tonight's game in penalties.
3: Yeah.
1: Through the first 3 weeks of the season. They have 11 so far here tonight, with that latest one coming on that two-point try. 11 penalties for the Brownies for 74 yards. You're going to tell me that didn't come back to haunt them in a 24-all game?
3: Oh, yeah. No, it definitely did. It's just not good football, and there's a reason
1: I stand corrected, Q. I hadn't updated my screen. I apologize for cutting you off. 13 penalties for 83 yards now.
3: Yeah. That's not going to work. That's not going to work, and there's a reason why, like I said, there's a reason why bad teams stay bad. Just bad football, bad decisions, and that's what the Browns are doing. So we'll update you on this one. Who knows? Might have overtime. Maybe the Browns will find a way to Dallas Cowboy it up and, find a way to lose with a couple seconds left in the game. I don't know. But it's 24-24 with a minute 11 left to go in Thursday Night Football. It's game night here on ESPN Radio, the all-new ESPN app, SiriusXM Channel 80, and TuneIn. 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
3: All right. Well, now we don't have to be a family divided or a show divided anymore. The Aces move on. They defeat the Fever 94-83. Asia Wilson does what Asia Wilson does, 35 points, 10 rebounds, second player in WNBA history with that number in a winner-take-all playoff game. Joining Lisa Leslie, you may have heard of her. She was pretty good. So Asia Wilson just balled out. 36-10 is actually what she had to be exact. Don't want to shortchange her a point. But, man, this was a battle to the end, to the point where Caitlin Clark had her mouth bloodied, her tooth bloodied, looked like the tooth was falling out. And instead of going back to the back into the locker room and saying, all right, you know, I'll be back here until this thing, we can fix this up. She's like, nah, I'm good. Look at my tooth. It hasn't fallen out yet. I'm good. And she got out there, and she really, she gave everything she had. It was a hell of a series.
1: You thought it was going to be her Walt Frazier or her Curt Schilling moment.
3: Yeah.
1: Where inevitably, because now she's got the bloody lip. This
3: yep.
1: is where Caitlin delivers for the Indiana Fever, this improbable victory over the three-time WNBA champs, but obviously it wasn't meant to be. I want to also give kudos to the Las Vegas Aces defense in this 94-83 win. At the half, Caitlin Clark had 13 points. She scored just five more in the second half of this game. Kelsey Mitchell only had 10 points in the first half. She scored 13 in the second. Led the Fever with 23. Aaliyah Boston shot 50% from the floor, but if you can limit that big three, Aaliyah finished with 19. If you can limit them with Kelsey Mitchell having the most points of 23 points,
3: yeah,
1: that's a recipe for success. And look, I'm already seeing it on the timeline right now, and I fully expected to win, lose, or draw. Indiana Fever fans have questions, like so many in any sport, with regards to roster configuration, the idea of a big three, and then lots of role players around them, but maybe not, as we segue now to the rest of what the WNBA playoff bracket looks
3: yeah.
1: like, Q.
3: Talk
1: that
3: cool.
1: maybe not, it doesn't look like, let's say, the New York Liberty, which, let's go back to the preseason when the Fever played the Liberty,
3: yeah.
1: and Caitlin Clark was checking in with Jonquel Jones on the other side, and she looked at Jonquel and she said, man, you guys are like the Death Star. You're like all 6 foot five or taller right now out on the floor. And it's the truth. And maybe that is a trend we're about to see across the WNBA landscape, and maybe the Aces are the exception to that because they have the best player in the world, and they have, what was it, 238 combined playoff games
3: yeah.
1: amongst their starting five?
3: Yeah, they got a whole lot.
1: The fact that the Indiana Fever, as a collective, I think
3: right.
1: they said it was like no player had played in more outside of Myesha Hines-Allen, more, and so in the starting five at least,
3: right.
1: no player had played in more than two playoff games in like a single season, or like there was some or more than two games in a deciding series or some stat like that. And so I'm very fascinated to see if the Indiana Fever just truly run this thing back and say, look how close we were to taking down the Aces again for a second
3: yeah.
1: straight year.
3: Yeah, last year they were real close. They went to a game five.
1: They were a Kelsey Mitchell collapsing
3: yeah.
1: away.
3: And a Jackie Young alley-oop. Remember a putback rebound?
1: If yep. not, if not for that, they mm-hmm. take down the Aces. The Aces
3: yep.
1: don't win their third title in 4 years. And so now it's going to be interesting if the Indiana Fever as an organization, as a front office, as a coaching staff, Stephanie White, are you going to look yourself in the mirror and say, we're there. We're there with what we have. Or are you going to say, let's look at the teams that are advancing. Let's look at the Atlanta Dream, the New York Liberty, these big rosters with players who can guard one through five, but also aren't an offensive liability on the floor each and every night. Are you going to look at that and say, we need to get to that. We are not at that level yet.
3: I think the biggest thing that hampered the Fever this year, really, is not their scoring. It was their defense. Right.
1: It's a song as old as time, though.
3: Yeah, but, I mean, at some point you've got to – I mean, you just said you got to credit the Aces defense for what they did to Caitlin Clark in the second half. You've got to be able to lock up. They scored just about 100 points every game, right? I mean, that's how good they were. But look what the Aces just scored tonight, 94. So if you're not on your A game, you take a L. That's why this series scared me. As a guy who's not only covering the Aces but pulling for them, being here in Las Vegas, I thought that was a terrible matchup because the Fever could score – in a flurry. The problem is they can't stop anyone, or they haven't consistently stopped anyone. So that's what I thought, okay, that's going to help the Aces, but they don't really knock down three-pointers that much. So that kind of, I thought I was going to even it out a little bit. They, you know, beat them pretty soundly in game one, and then they went back to Indiana, and the Fever had their way with them, and they finally were able to get it done in game three. But the Fever are a tough out. They need a defensive stopper or a commitment to defense. That's how they take that next step, and Stephanie White's a hell of a coach, and she knows that.
1: This season, the Indiana Fever gave up an average of 90.4 points per contest.
3: Exactly.
1: That was 11th worst in the W in 2026 Q. The next closest playoff team was the Liberty, 7th. 86.4, the Aces 85.8, and so not terribly far off, but at the same time, if you're the Indiana Fever, you don't want to be keeping company with some of the teams who are in tiers 5, 6, 7 right. on our WNBA tiers here on Game Night on ESPN Radio, who have been eliminated from the postseason since the month of August.
3: And I'll tell you this, Becky Hammon, the Aces coach, has been angry at their defense all year. All year, like you said, their defense wasn't much better.
1: And scoring's up because fouling is up, and so right. if you can make free throws, like, I get that. But at the same time,
3: I know.
1: Roster configuration, like, that's going to be a big talking point around the Indiana Fever, because don't forget, Q, because Caitlin Clark made an all-WNBA team both her first and now this season yeah. in her pro career, she is eligible for the Supermax.
3: And she's going to get the Supermax. There's no doubt about
1: that. Is she going to sign the Supermax? What does that mean for Kelsey Mitchell? What does that mean for Lexi Hull, Sophie Cunningham, other players on this roster who do have either opt-outs or unrestricted free agents?
3: Well, I mean, they obviously got to put that together, but I wouldn't break up Kelsey Mitchell, Aaliyah Boston, Caitlin Clark. I think that those three are really good, and especially with Aaliyah Boston, I feel like getting stronger, getting tougher, establishing a three-point game this year. I think there was a lot to like about Aaliyah's game. It's evolved. It's gotten better. I haven't been a big fan of Aaliyah since she's been in the league with her overall game. I was a big fan of her game this year because you could see it get better.
1: Yeah, in large part thanks to playing an unrivaled that we really saw that three-point number
3: mm-hmm.
1: sky high for yep. Aaliyah Boston here in her fourth season in the WNBA. But additionally, I think that with this Fever team, again, now the question is she going to play the five? Do you
3: right.
1: need more of a rim protector?
3: Yeah, that's
1: what
3: true.
1: Is she at this point in her career
3: right.
1: as her game continues to evolve?
3: Well, I'll tell you what. I don't think she's best friends with Asia Wilson. They have some kind of rivalry going. I know they're both South Carolina alums. I get that. But they seem like they go at it whenever they play each other. And, of course, she was matched up with Asia this evening. Asia goes for 36-10, while Aaliyah goes for 19-10. So I guess advantage Asia Wilson, who will be receiving most likely her, fifth? MVP award, and rightfully so, greatest player in the league at this stage of the game with plenty of really great talent. And now they wait for the winner of Golden State and Dallas, which at one point it looked like it was going to be straight Golden State. It was no question, but because of the heroics of Enrique, then all of a sudden, boom, here you go. Now you got a series game three.
1: And I know what impressed you the most with that victory in overtime, 108-100 on Wednesday night for the Dallas Wings, Q, was just the reality that Paige Beckers didn't do a whole heck of a lot. She
3: yep.
1: was 3-for-13 and had 10 points in this game.
3: Yep.
1: And that was the bugaboo. Not to mention Jess Shepherd, the most improved player in the WNBA this year, 2-for-5 from the floor, 4 total points in 41 minutes.
3: Yep.
1: And that was always the question. If you could limit one or both of those two players, then all of a sudden, who are you scared of on this Dallas Wings roster? It turns out you should still be scared of Enrique Ogunbowale.
3: No doubt about it. So the Aces get the victory, 94-83. And, well, we'll give you an update on Thursday Night Football. How about that?
0: Game Night's Thursday Night Football Update.
3: Quick, we'll have full reaction coming up next to this Thursday night football game, but Aaron Rodgers just threw an interception. There's 1 second left in the game, and the Browns have the 27-24 lead after kicking a field goal, so they're going to win their game, and that's going to be their third victory of the season. They're going to be 3-1, and the Steelers will drop this one on Thursday night football. But full reaction to that game comes up next. She's Mia O'Brien. I'm Q Myers. It's game night here on ESPN Radio on the all-new ESPN app.
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1: In the books, the Browns, they get the dub over the Steelers 27-24. Pittsburgh had driven down, got a touchdown, got the two-point conversion to knot it up at 24, but they gave the Browns enough time to get back down the field, kick a field goal, and eventually come up with a defensive play to win the games. It don't look now, but all of a sudden the Browns are 3-1 at the top of the AFC North, just like we drew it up, right?
2: You know, what's funny, Q, is they are 3-1 and have won three straight ever since Todd Monken took to the podium and said, what was that line? The Browns is the Browns. That's not what they are anymore.
1: Right.
2: It's also pretty funny, I will tell you, here locally in Duval County, where I'm coming at you live from, because, of course, after the Jaguars thumped Todd Monken's Browns in game one, what was the reaction nationwide? Ah, that's great. You hung 35, but it's the Browns.
1: Right.
2: It's the Browns. Well, as Liam Cohen noted earlier this week at his press conference, the Browns had beaten two playoff teams in the last 2 weeks from the last 2 years. You can now add a third in the Pittsburgh Steelers.
1: Yeah, you can. You can. And I got to give them a lot of credit. And Sister Sledge, I got to give her credit. AFC North teams are 19-3 at home against other AFC North teams playing on Thursday nights. The history of Thursday night football, how about that? AFC North teams 19-3 at home. You know where Cleveland was playing at tonight? At home.
2: Rock and Roll Hall of Fame night, no less. They had all the good vibes and juju going their way. This is the third straight game that Deshaun Watson has led a game-winning drive. He is the first quarterback in Browns history to do so since Brandon Sipes in 1979.
1: Yeah, I remember Brandon.
2: Didn't have that one on my bingo card, Q, and that brings, of course, into question an even larger question for Browns fans, because so much in the month of August and September, all we wanted to talk about with regards to the Cleveland Browns was, where is the off-ramp? Where do you have that moment where you can segue away from Deshaun Watson?
1: Yep.
2: You could say, we tried, it didn't work out, the contract is bloated, it's not healthy for the franchise, not healthy for the fan base, time for Shedeur Sanders to enter stage left. And now, Deshaun Watson's 3-1.
1: Right.
2: Deshaun Watson's the most popular guy in Cleveland right now.
1: I think it was after game two. I think that's when they had planned on, you know, being able to off-ramp and saying, all right, we tried, it didn't work, except for he won. And then he won again. And now he's won again. So now you're right. Now there is no off-ramp. Now it's Deshaun Watson's time. Like you said, third straight game that he's led a game-winning drive. I mean, you can't – what can you do? You can't shake a stick at that. Regardless of if it's great or not or if it looks great, he's getting it done. He's finding ways to win games. And at the end of the day, all that matters is if you win games, and the Cleveland Browns are winning games. They're 3-1. The one thing that I'll say – is that 14 accepted penalties. The Browns, 14 accepted penalties Thursday, right? After having 12 versus the Panthers last week. That's not going to work. That's not going to cut it. That's going to cost you more games sooner rather than later if you keep that up. But right now, they're escaping with those penalties, but that's not going to last too much longer. That's not sustainable. That's what the smart folks say. That's not sustainable.
2: And I understand this is a young Browns team, and that is where there is even more hope and optimism, let alone at the quarterback position. But ultimately, I think that, yes, if that is not cleaned up in time, that is going to come back to haunt the Browns down the stretch run of the season.
1: No doubt about it. But it didn't hurt them tonight. They got the victory 27-24. They got it done in regulation. Didn't need OT. And they advance to 3-1 while the Pittsburgh Steelers drop to 2-2. It's game night here on ESPN Radio, the all-new ESPN app, SiriusXM Channel 80, and TuneIn. 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
3: Griselle with three prior career relief appearances, facing Bryce Harper, the base is clean, and the pitch. Swing and a miss. He struck him out. It gets behind, ball on the catcher. He retrieves it, throws on to first, and that completes the strikeout. So Chris Sale strikes out Bryce Harper. Might be the only thing he does tonight, but the crowd loved every second of it.
1: Bryce Harper did not have a night that he'd like to remember. 1-for-4, 2 strikeouts, and the Braves get the 6-2 victory over the Phillies. Highlight coming in courtesy of ESPN Radio. And Chris Sale came in and got it done. We were all kind of questioning while we were watching why he was in so long. But all that mattered is that they found a way to get a dub and hold on to the lead, obviously, that they had. And they did, in fact, do just that.
2: Chris Sale goes an inning and a third, allowing just one hit. The Braves, as a staff, allowed 6 hits. By the way, only 2 of them came late for the Philadelphia Phillies, who were held to 4 hits through the first 7 innings of this one. And, look, they win game 2. They score 4 runs in that one, Q. but they never scored more than four runs throughout the course right. of this three-game series, and that's going to be something that I know is going to haunt Phillies fans who really felt the effects of their bats going cold down the home stretch of the 2026 season.
1: Well, that's going to haunt the players as well that had their bats go cold, including Bryce Harper, who had a heroic home run on, you know, in game number two, but again, 1 for 4, I should say, with two strikeouts on this evening. Here's Bryce Harper in the Phillies locker room.
4: Yeah, obviously, you know, you never want to, you know, make an exit in the first round, especially the wild card. That's a really good team over there. Obviously, they played us well all year. Just didn't happen.
5: If this team hasn't won a postseason series now since 2023, what makes you think that the pieces are here, the core is here, trying what you guys have been trying?
4: Yeah, I don't know. It's going to be a long offseason, obviously. So, I obviously have trust in the organization and people that are in charge. We'll see where we go.
6: Are you worried as this group gets older that it might not happen? Just because, you know, guys get older and performance starts to fade at some point.
4: I don't know. I can't really answer that question. You know, we haven't played the games for next year or anything else, so. Each year is so different than the year before, so I don't really put stock into years before or what happened or anything else. You know, this was a brand new team. Obviously, we had the guys that are part of that core group that we are. I'd imagine this team's going to look a lot different next year, the guys that are kind of leaving this clubhouse. So we'll see.
7: You've been pretty outspoken on labor stuff. Are you hopeful that there'll be a normal season next year?
8: I don't want to talk about labor.
9: What would you like to see the team look like next year? So you imagine there'd be change?
4: I mean, I don't know. We just got a lot of impending free agents, so I'm not really sure.
2: I can tell you, Q, what Bryce Harper would like to see his team do in 2027. That's make contact in the batter's box. In the month of September, I wasn't kidding, the Philadelphia Phillies were 30th in the MLB, a .220 batting average, .299 OB on base percentage. That was 24th. They were 30th in slugging, and here's the number. They only scored four runs, the most that they've scored in a single game, only two tonight. In the month of September, the Philadelphia Phillies averaged 3.57 runs per contest. That was 29th in the league, right on the number in each of these three games in this wild card round against the Atlanta Braves.
1: Yeah, that's not going to get it done. It's really not. And, you know, obviously they provided some excitement for their fans in game number two. Just couldn't get it done, couldn't get going, and that's what happens. And so you always want to go into the postseason with some kind of momentum. You want to go into the postseason with feeling like that you're seeing the ball really well, you're putting it in play, you're getting a bat on the ball. And if you're so inconsistent like they were, it's really hard. And honestly, that's why I look at the Yankees, and I was kind of surprised the way that they were able to
2: anti-Yankees.
1: Yeah, exactly. They were able to slap the ball around. I was like, man, that's. They ain't done that in a while. And all of a sudden, here they go. It's like they were just, playing possum until it came for the postseason. But that's not normal. And I don't think that that's something that you should do. I don't recommend that to the fine folks out there.
2: No, it's not something you can turn on or turn off in terms of your play style. But in the flip side, the Yankee thing to do would be to just jack home runs, especially of the solo variety, while no one's on base. The Atlanta Braves aren't doing that. But
1: right.
2: Again, all six of their runs this evening in this 6-2 deciding win over the Phillies in the wild card round do come courtesy of the long ball. We will see if that is sustainable as they head to the West Coast to face the Dodgers.
1: Yeah, now that's going to be a series right there, right? If the Atlanta Braves are to be real, they're going to get really tested against the L.A. Dodgers. Well, the Indiana Fever and the WNBA, their season comes to an end. We'll hear from their star next on Game Night on ESPN Radio and the all-new ESPN app.
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12: Hey, it's Evan Cohen. 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
2: I'm Mia O'Brien. It is a final from Cleveland, Ohio. The Browns improved to 3-1 on the season with a dramatic 27-24 victory over their AFC North rivals, the Pittsburgh Steelers. Aaron Rodgers and the Steelers marched down the field in the final 2 minutes on an 8-play, 80-yard drive, capped off with a touchdown to Pat Freiermuth. But the Browns answered with a drive of their own. Deshaun Watson.

0: He's the top-seeded Los Angeles Dodgers. In the WNBA, another series deciding game three in Las Vegas. The Aces hold on for over the Fever, a 94-83 winner. Asia Wilson with 36 points and 10 boards in the win. Oh, and in the NBA, truly a sports equinox. All-NBA center Jalen Duran has agreed to sign a five-year, $200 million fully guaranteed contract to return to the Detroit Pistons. Couple of games still in action on the ice as well. The Mammoth lead the Blackhawks 6-0, 7:10 to go in that one. The Sharks lead the Panthers 3-1 through 2. The Oilers in front of the Canucks 8-3. That game is at the end of the second period. For more scores and analysis, head on over to ESPN.com and the all-new ESPN app. Hear from Caitlin Clark as her season comes to a close. That's next on Game Night here on ESPN Radio.
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2: 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A lot going on. 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Got the WNBA. Their postseason's going on. And Game 3 just got wrapped up between the Aces and the Fever. And Las Vegas comes away with a 94-83 victory. If they hadn't got that win, I don't know how me and Mia would have been able to coexist the rest of the show. She's Team CC, Caitlin Clark. I'm Team Asia. And so I got lucky, I guess. Team Asia came out on top. But it was a hell of a performance. Like, all kidding aside, it was a hell of a game. Obviously, the Fever are not going to go away. Stephanie White is too good of a coach, and they've got way too many really good players on that Fever team in that organization, and they can score from just about anywhere. So I think it was a heck of a battle. Probably not what everyone signed up to see in round number one.
3: 31 all at the end of the first quarter, and it felt like a 12-round heavyweight fight. And I'm not going to lie, Q, for both sides, you could see some fatigue in that third quarter as both teams were trying to find that extra gear. And I also want to give credit to Myesha Hines-Allen, probably one of the unsung heroes for the Fever, 12 points off the bench. Obviously was a WNBA champion with one of our favorite frisky and fun teams in all of sports, the Washington Mystics back in 2019. Shout out to Malibu up in Bristol. And you saw Myesha Hines-Allen and that championship DNA, even as a player coming off the bench at this point in her career. You saw that because there was, I don't want to say a look of fear in the eyes of Caitlin Clark, because that doesn't exist in the world we live in, or a look of fear in the eyes of Kelsey Mitchell or Aaliyah Boston, but there was that moment when they were down 12 that I think a lot of people were looking around like, what now? And that's where, when I look at this Indiana Fever team and what's next, certainly this experience is something that those three players can build upon, but you need more players like Myesha Hines-Allen, who also can provide you starting experience and the ability to still contribute as a starter right now in the way the game is played in 2026. I think that that's where, as I look to 2027, I think it's going to be really important for the Fever to try to construct a roster that mimics where the rest of the league is headed.
2: Caitlin Clark scored or assisted on 15 points in the first quarter, then 11 the rest of the way. After the Fever shot 25 for 31 off her passes in the first two games, they were only 4-8 tonight, all in the first half. So I'm sure she's going to have a little something to say about that. She probably would have liked to have a bigger performance herself. 18 points, and you said, what, 13 points came in the first half?
3: Yep, five in the second half.
2: So I'm sure Caitlin would love to have had a much bigger impact in the second half. But let's go back to the arena and hear from the Indiana Fever star, Caitlin Clark.
4: Caitlin, on that play where you got hit in the mouth there, did her elbow come down and hit you in the chin? Did you get an explanation as to why there was a no call?
5: Your guess would be as good as mine.
6: I know it's a quick turnaround, but when you think back of this overall kind of crazy season, what kind of stands out to you as you think about it as a whole?
5: You know, I think just proud of this group. Obviously weathered a lot. You know, there's always so much outside noise on a microscope.

0: above how we perform every single day. And a lot of really good moments, a lot of tough moments too, where we probably felt like we gave a lot of opportunities away. And that's probably what hurts a little bit, maybe put ourselves in a position to be in a better spot going into the postseason, you know, whatever that is, a few wins that maybe slipped away from us. But at the same time, like, you know, it was fun for myself to share the court with AB and Kels, like two tremendous players in this league, you know, two all league players. Kelsey, in my opinion, had the best season of any guard that there's ever been in this league. So just really fun to get to play alongside her and play alongside AB. And, you know, there's a lot of really good wins, and, you know, not many nights are me and Kels going to combine to shoot as poorly as we did tonight. And, you know, that's sometimes a tough pill to swallow. But like I said, still a lot of things to be proud of. And, you know, the way we always carried ourselves, the way we always showed up for each other, the way our locker room was always together, you know, that's something to be proud of too. And, you know, that's probably what I'll take with me the most going into the offseason. Like, obviously, probably this hurt a little bit. Like, this is really only my, what, fifth game playing in the postseason. So you kind of take the burn a little bit, but also, like, how much fun this season was and how together our group was, and, you know, just getting to replicate that going forward.
1: Caitlin, you've noted now a couple times it's only your fifth playoff game. You just got your first win. I know it's fresh off this loss, but how do you contextualize this playoffs? It seems like it ended early, but also the Aces are a lot different team than you guys.
0: Yeah, I mean, I think the parity in our league is tremendous. I think any seed 1 through 8 could win the playoffs. Obviously, you've seen the AC take down the one seed at this point, and I think any of these series, especially a 3-game series, is the hardest series probably for a lot of these teams. And I think, you know, sometimes it's hard to really like figure out the flow of the series. Sometimes you just got to figure out how to grind it out. 5-game series and 7-game series, I think, is maybe almost a little bit easier in a way to kind of get your flow a little bit and whatever it is. But like I said, just proud of our group for the way we battled and the way we fought. Like, things didn't really go our way tonight, but, you know, if the challenge at whatever point that was with 2 minutes to go is called correctly when they go to the monitor, it's a one-possession game and we have the ball. So, like, we were right there, and I felt like we probably played a C game. So, like I said, that probably hurts, but, you know, a lot to be proud of at the same time.
2: Caitlin, if I could ask you just to reflect a little bit individually when you think about – being able to play in the World Cup this year, being able to be healthy most of the year, so many things to battle last year. Mm-hmm. What are you happiest about in terms of the way your game developed, and how does that give you even more fire going into the offseason?
0: Yeah, I mean, I think this is, like, obviously the most basketball I've played at any year of my career, and to be completely honest with you, I didn't take a break when our season ended last year, so I've been going for almost, what, a year and a half or whatever it is now, because I had to prepare for USA basketball in December and then March, and getting ready for our season. So I haven't taken a break from the game in a really long time. So it's been a long grind, but a really fun one and a very rewarding one. Like, the off season was, you know, coming into the season, probably one of the most fulfilling for myself, of just how the work continues to show up and how you perform. And obviously, I didn't play much last year, but I was able to come out here and put together the best season I've had and perform at a really high level and basically get better in every area, and still feel like I have so many areas to improve. So I guess that's the most exciting part moving forward. And, you know, I love the work. I love being in the gym. So I'll probably be kicked out for a little while, but we'll get back to it.
3: Caitlin, similar question. You had 11 points first quarter, 7 out of that.
0: Yeah.
3: Did they do anything different, or what happened there?
0: I mean, it's really hard for us to get to what we want when we're at the free throw line as much as we are. Like, it stops the game, they're setting their defense, things like that. And, you know, like Coach said, like, we just miss some shots we usually make, and sometimes you're going to have nights like that, and it is what it is, and you got to live with it. And but, you know, between their made shots and then possessions at the free throw line, like, we want to get out in transition. We want to play with pace. We want to play fast. And I think that was the difference in game 2 and obviously in game 3.
4: Caitlin Clark, 18 points, 13 of them in the first half in the Indiana Fever's season-ending defeat at the hands of the three-time WNBA champion Las Vegas Aces, 94-83. It is a final from Michelob Ultra Arena. Also holding it down in Las Vegas, the one and only Q Myers, Mia O'Brien with you here on Game Night on ESPN Radio. I do want to note, Q, as we reflect upon the season-ending game for the Indiana Fever, and of course the Las Vegas Aces now advancing to face the winner of the Valkyries, the Wings, game three of that series coming up tomorrow night for Valhalla. For me, there were two defining moments in this game.
5: Okay.
4: In the third quarter at the 4:28 mark, Chelsea Gray hits a three. We haven't even mentioned her name yet. She was phenomenal in the second half. Much will be made of her fourth quarter performance as this game is marinated and reflected upon. That made it 67-55. Body language from the Fever was not great.
5: Right.
4: I alluded to it earlier.
5: Yep.
4: They looked tired. Aaliyah Boston answered with a three. That was a moment where I said, okay, maybe they're not dead yet.
5: Right.
4: Well, we fast forward to the 32nd mark in the third quarter. Aaliyah Boston has a deuce drop for her. That makes it a four-point game. And now you're thinking, man, it's a two-possession ball game. All of a sudden, we could be looking identical to the end of the first quarter where this thing is tied up with 10 minutes to go.
5: Right.
4: And then Chelsea Gray answered with two more. And that was the story of the night for the Indiana Fever. They couldn't get stops when they needed to, and they had answers, but not enough of them, as you heard Caitlin Clark allude to.
5: You know, and more times than not, and I'm glad you brought up Chelsea Gray, who, by the way, played all 40 minutes in regulation for the second time in her career in the first and the postseason.
4: Crazy.
5: Right? She, more times than not, comes up clutch, right? I mean, Asia Wilson is fantastic, best player in the world, right? We know that, and she's come up clutch many times as well, but a lot of times, because Chelsea Gray is not Asia Wilson, she doesn't get mentioned in the same conversation. It's like, okay, she does some really good passing, but her shots that she hits and the timing is not necessarily how many points she puts in. It's the timing of her shots. Remember, there was a time when we were doing this show, and she saved the Aces not once but twice in the same game.
4: Against the Fever, no
5: against
4: less.
5: The Fever, right? Remember that. Three-pointer, splash. Right? To send it to overtime and something that was, like, so improbable. And then in overtime, splash, three-pointer. You know what I mean? It's like she comes up clutch. It's the timing. You'll never look at the box score and say, oh, man, Chelsea Gray, she had so many points. But it's just the timing. And she did have 23 points tonight, so that's still a big-time performance. But normally it's just her shots are just so well-timed, and she's such a great player for the Aces. So they get the victory, and they'll advance on, like you said, to face the winner of the Valkyries and the Dallas Wings. She's Mia O'Brien. I'm Q Myers. We turn our attention back to Thursday night football with the Browns getting the victory over the Steelers. We'll hear from the head coach of Pittsburgh. We'll do that next here on Game Night on ESPN Radio and the all-new ESPN app.
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0: Sunohara. The long snapper. Bohorquez kneels at the 46. Snap, hold, kick, it up, and it is good! With 10 seconds to go, Andre Smith, 56 yards, 27-24 Brown.
1: That would be the game winner as heard on 850 ESPN Cleveland, and the Browns, they beat the Steelers 27-24 Thursday Night Football Week 4 action. 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She's Mia O'Brien. I'm Q Myers. Mia, they're feeling good in Cleveland right now. They're off to a 3-1 start. Feeling good. You said our colleague Aaron Goldhammer's putting out videos. He's like Diddy back in the day, putting out videos, dancing all in the video. Bad Boy Records, man. They're feeling good about themselves. They got Deshaun Watson leading the way. Look out now.
2: He out here saying the P word, Q.
1: Woo, hey, playoffs. Playoffs. Hey,
2: playoffs?
1: It's a
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2: Well,
1: I don't want anyone to get any, you know, weird ideas.
2: A lot of people. Thank you. That was much, much merited, Malibu. I do want to note that a lot of people responded to Aaron Goldhammer's video and said the P word is penalty, because the Cleveland Browns were still very much at fault for 13 penalties in this game. And that is something that, as we've already discussed tonight, could come back to haunt them. But in the here and now, the good folks of Cleveland, Ohio, celebrating not just a victory Monday, but a victory Friday in the same week. That's got to be some sort of record in the last 5 to 10 years.
1: It's got to make them feel really good. And on the flip side of things, it's got to make the Pittsburgh Steelers, Mike McCarthy, Aaron Rodgers, scratch their head a little bit and wonder what happened. This was supposed to be a fantastic marriage between the two going back to their time at Green Bay. But between some of the interactions that we've seen with Aaron Rodgers and his teammates and Aaron Rodgers and his head coach, maybe not so much. But let's go back to Cleveland. Let's go back to the rock and roll capital. And here from the Steelers head coach, here's Mike McCarthy.
3: I remember beginning of the game. First drive was hectic. You know, I think it was, ended up being about 20 plays. I was talking fast, so probably the normal. So I think once we settled in after that drive, which resulted in a touchdown, I thought the communication was solid.
4: There seemed to be some back and forth with this on the broadcast between Willis and
3: Yeah, I think the biggest thing, Bert said something about some on the TV, but yeah, communication sometimes is not the best choice of words, but everybody's competing on the field, and I think, you know, what's said on the field, the way I grew up in this game, you know, usually stays on the field. That's not the case today. I understand that, but yeah, any negative communication on my part, I wish I wouldn't use those words.
4: Aaron's on his back a little bit too much, I understand. Was that Cleveland or that a little bit of
3: him? Yeah, we had some protection, challenges. They did a good job up front. It was a five-man pressure, man-to-man game. They'd established that right from the beginning, and that's, you know, that's the challenge that, you know, we went up against all night. So I think it was herky-jerky. When you play those games, it's who's going to make the big play. You know, you got to step out of tackles, you got to separate, you got to give him time to get through the progression. I think it was an aggressive game plan by them, and kind of expected, you know, some of it. But I thought it was a very competitive environment tonight, and we were one play short.
5: How do you explain the discrepancy in the way that the offense was able to move the ball during the first quarter and then at the end of the fourth quarter, but with kind of stacking there in the middle?
3: Frankly, I think that's the National Football League. I think it's in games to this level of intensity. I thought the environment tonight was outstanding. It's the best environment I've played in the stadium in my time in the league. I think that, you know, once we settled in, you know, we made some mistakes. You know, we had some on all three phases. So we definitely got to be better. Got to be better on the road. We've had, you know, two games on the road. You can go through the offense, defense, and special teams where there are breakdowns. I think my biggest disappointment, and I expressed to the team, would be You know, I just believe you get what you emphasize in this league. We put a tremendous amount of time and energy into situation football, the calls in those situations, and we came up short when it counted most in the 2 minute there at the end of the game. I thought our guys did a great job battling, through the ups and downs of it, playing from behind, once they took the lead after we had to establish the lead early. But it's a back and forth division game, which I think is sometimes it's really what you would expect. But the situational football, I think we got to be a little bit better.
5: Like with the trade for sending Joey, like, did you get a sense that there was any kind of lingering emotions or an effect that this had on the locker room, whether that's in preparation or taking the field in, just kind of the tumultuous nature of the situation?
3: That's really a question that's really specific to individuals, and I can't really speak on every individual. I know the timing was the night before game, and I'm sure that's what the guys woke up to. But it's part of our business.
6: What were you planning for Joey to play this week?
3: We was giving them every opportunity. I mean, there's definitely a point there. I want to say Tuesday, where I definitely thought it was a possibility, and we were hopeful to we had a rep count in mind, and so that's what we were working towards.
2: Oh, that's right, Q, because as if we didn't have enough dramatics in the Cleveland Browns 27-24 victory tonight on Thursday Night Football, that's right, the Pittsburgh Steelers, as first predicted here on game night, traded Joey Porter Jr. in the middle of the night last evening, a little after midnight Eastern Standard Time. Oh, and by the way, they probably could have used him and his bad back and all tonight with Deshaun Watson throwing for 268 yards on the Pittsburgh Steelers secondary.
1: I just didn't like listening to Mike McCarthy there. I didn't really like what he was talking about and when he was asked about the interaction between him and Aaron Rodgers. And, Aaron said what he said, and it was picked up, obviously, on the broadcast. And like I said, it was floating around social media. You saw it when it happened. And then his reaction. There's obviously some, and I get it, they're both competitors, but there's some stuff there. There's always been some stuff there, right? And it just doesn't seem like a good recipe. And I just wonder how that's going to continue to evolve, right? It just doesn't seem like, and look, I was the same guy who said something about seeing Aaron Rodgers kind of shove Robert Saleh on the sideline, and it was, just a, hey, that's just what we do. And I said, nah, it never sat well with me when that happened. This doesn't sit well with me either. Like I said, I'm not saying that it's going to all of a sudden turn into some kind of major issue, but I'm also not saying it won't. It just, you know what I mean? Like, it just feels like there's something there.
2: Independent of the personalities, I have questions about the offensive infrastructure in Pittsburgh.
1: Yeah.
2: In the first half, Aaron Rodgers, and mind you, this was after last week, that short passing attack worked wonders against the Cincinnati Bengals. You could go back, you could look at his passing chart on Next Gen Stats. Aaron Rodgers just peppered the middle of the field, and that was enough, combined with Jaylen Warren's outside runs, to lead the Pittsburgh Steelers to their second win of the season. But in the first half of this game, when Aaron Rodgers had more than 2.5 seconds to throw, Q, he was 3-for-9 for 29 yards and an interception. On plays when he had less than 2.5 seconds to throw, he was 9-of-12 for 109 yards and a touchdown, a 66.7% success rate. And that's where I look at this and I say, if that's all you're going to be is this one-trick pony. And by the way, he did push the ball downfield today some success comparatively to that Cincinnati Bengals game. But in terms of consistency, drive over drive doing that, if this is all they're going to be, what he was in New York as a check-down Charlie, and then occasionally taking a deep ball to DK Metcalf, I don't know how sustainable that is.
1: I mean, look, he was just under duress so much. So much. That Steelers offensive line looked like a sieve to me. I mean, he got sacked 5 times, but I felt like he was pressured about 25 times. You know what I mean? It did not.
2: And no Mason Graham, by the way, most of the way for the Cleveland Browns.
1: Exactly. So we'll see how Aaron Rodgers felt. Matter of fact, we'll hear from him next here on ESPN Radio.
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1: O'Brien and the Cleveland Browns are 3-1 in a Thursday night showdown of AFC North foes. Andre Schmidt's field goal with 10 seconds remaining is the difference as the Browns defeat the Steelers 27-24. Deshaun Watson led his third straight game-winning drive, the first Browns QB to do so since 1979. Aaron Rodgers, 22 of 40, 299 passing yards, 3 passing touchdowns, 1 rushing score, and 2 interceptions. Hear from the Steelers QB coming up in just a bit right here on Game Night. Two games in the college ranks this evening. One has already gone final. New Mexico State, a 34-13 winner over Western Kentucky. A goodie out there in Tulsa, Oklahoma. North Texas has pulled back in front 38-31 over the Tulsa Golden Hurricanes. We will keep you posted on that one right here on Game Night that's currently airing on ESPN. Only one Major League Baseball wild card series this year went to a deciding win-or-go-home Game 3. Braves take care of business at home 6-2 over the Phillies. All 6 runs came on homers, courtesy of Michael Harris, Ozzie Albies, and Matt Olson. They will face the Dodgers in the NLDS. And speaking of win-or-go-home Game 3, the Las Vegas Aces hold on to beat the Indiana Fever 94-83. Asia Wilson officially with the second most double-doubles in WNBA playoff history. She had 36-10 in the win. On the ice, couple of games in action. The Panthers have come back to tie it up at 3-3 with the Sharks. That game is in the third. The Oilers lead the Canucks 8-6. That game is also in the third period. For more scores and analysis, check out ESPN.com and the all-new ESPN app, including the news on All-NBA center Jalen Durant signing a 5-year, $200 million fully guaranteed contract to return to the Detroit Pistons, according to our Shams Charania. Aaron Rodgers and the Steelers are now 2-2. What's next? Find out on Game Night with Q Myers and yours truly right here on ESPN Radio.
2: Coming up on the Friday edition of Unsportsmanlike with Evan Cole and Chris Canty and me, Michelle Smallman. 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
3: Hall and Malik Collins in the middle of the line. Mason Graham of the locker room. Knee injury. His return questionable. Rodgers shotgun. Brown showing pressure. Reese Wessinger. They pick him up. Rodgers throwing deep downfield. Intercepted. Denzel Ward's got it at the 44 of the Browns.
4: 850 ESPN Cleveland on the call. That was one of two Aaron Rodgers interceptions on the night. He's 22 for 40, 299 yards, 3 touchdowns. But those 2 interceptions, and oh, by the way, was sacked 5 times as well as Cleveland gets the victory 27-24 over the now 2-2 Pittsburgh Steelers. 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She's Mia O'Brien. I'm Q Myers. And Mia, the Browns, 3 straight wins for the first time since 2023, weeks 14 through 17, when they had 4 straight. And for the Pittsburgh Steelers and Aaron Rodgers and company, they're left scratching their head wondering what could have been. They came up short, and really a lot of it had to do with the Browns' defense on the evening.
1: Yeah, and that was without Mason Graham, who has led defensive tackles across the league in sacks and pressures the first 3 weeks of the season. He exits with a knee injury, obviously wishing him the best because he was ruled out after hobbling off the field under his own weight. You also saw Mike Hall briefly exit this game, but this Browns defense, and lest we forget, they do have a guy by the name of Jared Verse. He's wearing the number 8 now in a Cleveland Browns uniform on their roster, and it's not even like he's a game wrecker, Q. That's what's really crazy about this entire situation going on in Cleveland, Ohio right now. Jared Verse had 2 tackles, 1 tackle for loss in this game. No quarterback hits, no sacks. Didn't have to because there's enough other pieces on this defense, and that's not even touching upon their secondary. Obviously, Denzel Ward is a known commodity. Along that defensive front, you've got some real people movers between Malik Collins, Aiden Huntington, Isaiah McGuire. It's a very impressive job that Andrew Berry has been able to do, especially with regards to the draft. Much will be made, of course, about those 2 prize wide receivers, their first-round pick this year, Casey Concepcion, Denzel Boston, their second-round pick in this past April's NFL draft, not to mention Emmanuel McNeil Warren, the safety that they drafted out of Toledo. He's had a lot of hits. It's not flashy. It's not the quarterback, which remains the most important position in the sport, but they have built like they planned on doing, the infrastructure that they believe you can drop a quarterback into and he can have success. Is that quarterback of the future named Deshaun Watson, though?
4: No. No, he's definitely not.
1: Not even after tonight? Not after,
4: no,
1: you know,
4: no.
1: He's got the buy-in.
4: No, he's got the buy-in, but he's got the buy-in until it's bought out, right? Until that contract's bought out, and then they'll go in another direction. But he's doing his job. I could give him the credit for that. But, again, I go back to that defense and what they've been able to do. And, again, getting Aaron Rodgers five times, a lot of that is because the coverage was really good. And remember, I didn't have high hopes on this Browns team. I don't even think Emmett Golden, who is our resident mayor of Cleveland, had high hopes on this Cleveland Browns team this year. But the one thing I think we all did agree on is the defense is going to be really good. Carson Schwestinger is only getting better. He's only in his second year.
1: Didn't even
4: say
1: his
4: name. He's fantastic. But remember they extended. Remember it was like 2 days in a row. They extended the guys in the secondary, right? They made sure that they did that. And there's a reason for it, because they're coming up with plays. And the back end complements the front end. The front end complements the back end. They're all able to work together and make things go. And that's why the defense is playing at a high level. And so tonight, I know Aaron Rodgers was frustrated. Again, sacked five times, the most sacks he's taken in the game with the Steelers, the most since 2024, week four, when he was sacked five times with the Jets. And that was versus the Denver Broncos. So let's go back to Cleveland and hear from the Steelers signal caller. Here's Aaron Rodgers.
0: I mean, I have to look at the film, but I don't think it was it wasn't our cleanest game all the way around. They're a good defense, so you got to give them credit. But they were getting after us on some of the long yardage stuff, and we weren't winning a bunch. And I missed a couple throws I usually hit.
5: Aaron, did communication with the sideline, were you getting plays in late? Did that impact at all when you guys were doing offense?
0: I mean, it was loud. It was definitely a good crowd tonight. It was loud. So some of the calls, it was hard to hear, for sure.
6: Aaron, on the first two-point conversion, I believe it was 21-16, was Jalen Warren the only option for that particular play?
0: There were five guys out in the route, so no, he was not the only option.
5: Do you feel like you held on to the ball long? What was leading to some of the pressures? Them winning one-on-ones? How do you look at that?
0: Yeah, I'm going to have to look at the film. Didn't seem like that there was a ton of, on some of those plays, you know, guys running free, but I'll have to look at the film.
6: On one-yard runs like that, do you run in the touch push? Do you like still taking it yourself?
0: I felt like there was no chance they'd be expecting that. So I just told them in the huddle, if I can this one, I'm going to sneak it. And they came out in a shade and a three technique. I was like, I think I can probably get a yard.
7: I know Joey's obviously a defensive player, but still what kind of an impact does it have on a locker room when you have a player traded the night before a game? How do you kind of compartmentalize something like that before going out and play?
0: You got to ask the defensive guys. They're probably around him more often, but I thought Joey might play this week based on his practice stuff, but we wish Joey well.
1: Joey Porter Jr. might be playing for the Dallas Cowboys this week, Q Myers, after being traded last night, says he feels good. The back feels good. He's gonna play against the Texans this week. And the Pittsburgh Steelers, meanwhile, fall to 2-2, that's Aaron Rodgers. I'm Mia O'Brien. He is Q Myers. I'm going to repeat it, Q, just because you heard the Steelers media contingent peppering Aaron Rodgers with questions about it. In the first half, when he had more than 2.5 seconds to throw, he was 3 of 9. Mm-hmm. When he had less than 2.5 seconds to throw, he was 9 of 12. I'm not saying that he wasn't pushing the ball down the field, because he was. And DK Metcalf certainly gives you that opportunity to move the chains and then some. But what is this offense going to be in 2026? We still don't know.
4: No, you have no idea. Really, really don't. And I think what they are going to be outside of their run game with Jalen Warren, I think they're going to be very inconsistent. I think there's going to be some days where you see Aaron Rodgers look like vintage Aaron Rodgers, and DK Metcalf will look really good, and his other pass catchers will step up and make plays. Pittman only had 2 catches tonight for 15 yards, right? That's not the reason why that they brought him in. Roman Wilson actually had a nice play, 49
1: Nifty.
4: Yards. Yeah, really nice play early in the game. But you got to get more production, and really, I think it's going to start with the ground game and then probably the consistent quick hitters out of Aaron Rodgers, and not necessarily trying to push it down the field. I think he's just better when he gets the ball out of his hands as quickly as possible so he's not putting himself in a position where he takes five sacks like he did this evening.
1: I never thought I would say this, but let's talk about something positive. Let's talk about, yes, the nasty man and the Cleveland Browns offense, Q Myers. Deshaun Watson, according to Super Sports tonight. Listen, he's still the nasty man. He could be 3-1. He's still the nasty man. Deshaun Watson, when he was kept clean tonight, this is according to Sumer Sports, he was 20 of 25 for 239 yards, a 60% success rate. When he was pressured, he was 4 of 8 for 21 yards with two sacks and a 30% success rate. That's a credit to an offensive line that, again, five new starters. Yeah. It's also a credit to Tom Monken and the scheme that he has been able to develop in a short time in Cleveland, Ohio. I know that's something on NFL Daily Jordan Rodriguez brought up this week. If you look at the average depth of target of Deshaun Watson, but then you look at some of the splash plays that the Cleveland Browns have hit through 4 weeks of the season, that would suggest that Tom Monken is scheming that up. That is not necessarily Deshaun Watson saying, we're going to push the ball downfield.
4: Right.
1: He is playing within the system that his coach has created for him, and that system is predicated off of get the ball to Denzel Boston, get the ball to, who certainly can go deep if you need him to, but get the ball to Denzel Boston, get the ball to Casey Concepcion, Alize Flowers, and let them generate yards after the catch, ditto to Harold Fannin Jr.
4: Well, and that's the reason why they have Deshaun Watson. At least that's the reason why Todd Monken said they have Deshaun Watson in there, because he can operate the offense that Monken's calling, right? Where a lot of people, including myself, was like, well, he's not the future. You need to find out what you have in Shador, and so you can decide what you're going to do in the future. But they're not interested in the future right now. They're interested in winning games, and to their credit, they are winning games. They're 3-1, right? And look, I understand where they're coming from. I'm here in Vegas. Everyone told me that is smarter than me that, hey, the Raiders need to be playing Fernando Mendoza. They need to develop what they have in that guy, worry about building around him. And the Raiders said, no, we're interested in winning games. And they're winning games right now, so that's why Kirk Cousins is under center. So I get it. I understand. I still want to know, and I'm sure the rest of the NFL world wants to know, if Shador Sanders could be that guy in Cleveland. But for right now, it doesn't matter. Regardless, if you like Deshaun Watson under center, I like Deshaun Watson under center, they're winning, and he's going to stay there.
1: And don't forget, as they continue to win, Q, if they do continue to win, they have the Jets coming up next, for those of you keeping score and looking ahead on the schedule, on 10 days rest, too. Deshaun Watson, at the onset of training camp, before he was throwing an interception to practice, was very vocal about how much he and his wife like Cleveland. They love living in Cleveland. He'd love to stay.
4: They like the money that he's earned in Cleveland. If
1: they
4: I made
1: to get out in the community.
4: Look, man, if I made $230 million in Cleveland, I would love Cleveland too. Guess what? I don't. Just say.
1: Emmett Golden does. He doesn't want to hear that.
4: And Emmett Golden doesn't either. If he was given $230 million, he would bounce out of town like that. You don't let him lie to you, but I respect it. I respect it. But no, in all reality, man, Deshaun Watson is doing his thing. They're 3-1. He's winning games. They're going to have him under center, and he's completed at least 70% of his passes in three of the four games this season. Had three games with 70% completion percentage in the previous 19 games entering this season. So clearly something that Todd Monken is dialing up. Deshaun Watson understands. He's executing it. And again, all that matters is what happens in the W and the L column. You want to win more than you lose, and the Browns are doing that. They're 3-1 after winning tonight, 27-24. Well, let's hear from head coach Todd Monken. We'll do that next. She's Mia O'Brien. I'm Q Myers. It's game night here on ESPN Radio on the all-new ESPN app.
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0: From the two, shotgun. Quinshon motions out. They go empty. Steelers jump. There's a flag. Free play throw. End zone. Caught. Touchdown. Harold Bannon, everybody.
1: There you go. 850 ESPN Cleveland. Deshaun Watson had a touchdown pass on the night. You heard it right there. The Cleveland Browns go on to defeat the Steelers 27-24. They're now 3-1 on the season and atop the AFC North. It's game night here on ESPN Radio, the all-new ESPN app, SiriusXM Channel 80 and TuneIn. 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I'm Q Myers, and it's funny. I don't know at what point you take teams seriously. The smart people out there, Mia, have always told me after the first month of the season, or four games for the Cleveland Browns, they're 3-1, so maybe we need to take them seriously.
2: The Browns are the Browns. The game is the game, Q Myers, and it appears that those dogs, and not the Georgia Bulldogs that Todd Monken used to coach to much success, they may be for real, and I know he was really happy with what he saw from that home crowd in Cleveland, Ohio as well.
1: Well, let's hear from the head coach to see and hear how happy he really was. Let's go back to Cleveland. Here's Todd Monken.
3: I know you mentioned this a little bit, but how can you just encapsulate or put into words how Deshaun came up off the mat after that first game and has just put together an amazing run here to get you guys into first place in the AFC North?
4: First of all, it's a credit. Well, I'll go back to Deshaun, but to our team. I mean, that was a complete, maybe disaster is a little bit strong, but I mean, that's a tough opening game in every phase, other than maybe kickoff return, maybe other than that. But the guys trusted the process. We got stung a little bit, and our guys responded to that. And man, that locker room was fun, you know, right there celebrating with those guys. Big divisional win. And but Deshaun, you know, before the game, I got a chance to, you know, I was in the coach's office, and I was going over the call sheet with him again. And I said, isn't this really cool? Like, you're going to be introduced last. Like, isn't that really freaking cool? Like, it was only 7 weeks earlier, and, right, it's, you know, where are we going to go from here, right? Bills game at home, right? Where are we going from here? Where are you going? Where are we going? And so cool.
5: You talk about Smith, you know, no question about 56 yards. Just go out and put a right foot.
4: I mean, he said he could make it. So I said, well, go kick it and make it. I said, no pressure, but they're going to have the ball about midfield with one of the best kickers in the history. Hope he makes it.
6: What was that moment just like for him, see him knock that home and be the guys who are delivering the final?
4: He's in such a good place right now. Really, that's our job to keep him there.
6: Tosh, given that you had to wait so long to get your first head coaching opportunity, for it to start like this, obviously you still got a long way to go, but how do you feel your journey has prepared you to be where you're at right now?
4: Well, first of all, you said it. We've only got 3 wins, right? But I've said this all along. Like, if you'd have gotten me at 45, you wouldn't have gotten the best version of me. And this has nothing to do with me. First off, I'm not saying that. I'm very humble because I've always been around really good players and really good coaches. But the last years, you know, I think that experience has helped, you know, and feel like I still got juice, still feel like I go to practice and get after our guys, but it's still only 3. And there's a lot of things we can continue to get better at, and we will, because our guys are humble and they're still hungry, and it's really cool because means the next one continues to matter. That's all you want to be. You just want to be in a position where the games matter, right? That's what we want to be in. That's what our fans want to be in. And that's what we're going to fight for every day.
7: Did that opener shake you at all? In fact, how you guys played? And then did you even let yourself think about maybe being 3-1 3 weeks later?
4: I mean, I'm human. I mean, I don't go beyond thoughts. If you said that was the way we would start the season after the way we worked, I would have said you're nuts. And if you'd have said we'd be 3-1 after that first game, I said you're nuts. But that's a credit to our players, because all they do is just work. It's them. I mean, they didn't blink. Like I said, that week after was a little chippy, and that was a good thing. They were not happy, you know, with the way we played, and sometimes that's good.
2: Ty Monken is indeed a human, although some might argue he's more than that, Q Myers, after leading the Cleveland Browns to a 3-1 start. And get this, he's the first head coach in NFL history to get his first head coaching job at 60 years or older and begin a season 3-1 or better.
1: Yeah, you got to give him a lot of credit. I didn't know what to expect when they hired him. I had a really good feeling that he wasn't their first option. Doesn't not mean he wasn't a good option. He just wasn't their first option. Sometimes it works out really well. So I was interested to see how this was going to play out. And then after that first game, I thought, okay, well, this looks like a disaster. And it sounded like he thought that, okay, this is starting out as a disaster. But credit to him, credit to the players. They didn't hang their head and say, oh, man, this is here we go again. Same old Cleveland Browns. They said, we're going to find a way to turn this thing around. And, again, small sample size. You can't get too far ahead of yourself. It's a marathon, not a sprint. But you can't ask them to be any better than 3-1 after the way they started this season.
2: Again, I go back to, this is a man in Todd Monken who has been a head coach at the collegiate level before,
1: yeah.
2: Southern
1: yep.
2: Miss. He was scheming them up. Oklahoma State, remember in their heyday with Brandon Weeden and Justin mm-hmm. Blackman? Who was their OC? Who was their play caller
1: back
2: then?
1: He's always been a good OC.
2: Georgia with Carson Beck in the heyday, and, of course, Stetson Bennett. So not so much Carson Beck, because at that point in time, he goes and leads Lamar Jackson to MVP-caliber campaigns in the city of Baltimore. This guy has had success in terms of offensive prowess everywhere he's been. It was always just a question of whether or not he had the quarterback, and whether or not you like the quarterback Cleveland has right now, he is doing what is asked of him in this system, and he is not the problem. The only problem that they have right now, I was wrong, Q, it's not 12, it's not 13, it's 14 penalties. I feel like every time I go to the box score, they've added a few more.
1: They've added another one, yeah.
2: Yeah, so I think at this point in time, the Cleveland Browns are leading the NFL in penalties. They have surpassed that of the Green Bay Packers. We'll see if that holds come Sunday. But point is, that's got to get cleaned up. But they're 3-1. And that's what Todd Monken just told the crew on the set at Amazon Prime on the postgame show. The only thing he cares about is they won 27-24.
1: Right, exactly. And that's all he needs to care about. But, you know, I've always known he's been a good offensive coordinator. Always had respect for him as an OC. But you know how it is, Mia. Every time you're an OC that's a hot shot, or even a DC that's a hot shot, doesn't mean that you're going to be a really good head coach. Right? Look how long it took Vic Fangio to get the head coaching job when he got the job in Denver and they couldn't wait to run him out of town. And he's a fantastic defensive coordinator. I think one of the best DCs in the league. And then we see plenty of other OCs. I go back to Norv Turner back in the day. Norv Turner was a great OC, not so much of a head coach. There's Josh McDaniels, really good OC, not a good head coach. So a lot of times it's, you know, the proof will be in the pudding once you actually get a sample size. We didn't have a sample size as Todd Monken as a head coach in the NFL. Now we've got four games under his belt. We see what it looks like, and it doesn't look bad. And it feels like there's something to build on there.
2: And he has said that the experience he had coaching at Georgia, of course, going back to his days at Southern Miss, Oklahoma State, he feels like he still got it in terms of having a relationship with young players.
1: He said he got juice. He said he got juice.
2: He got juice. He's got the juice.
1: It's like the movie back in the day. Hey, Q. Yo, Q. Right? It's always shout out to Juice. I always love a little bit of Juice. She's got the juice. She's Mia O'Brien. I'm Q Myers. SportsCenter All Night is next on ESPN Radio. 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
20: The Phillies and Braves look to punch their ticket to L.A. in a pivotal Game 3.
21: And the pitch. Swing at a high right out to right field. That's deep. Harper's going back. He's at the wall.
20: Aaron Rodgers and the Steelers head to Cleveland to face the Browns under the lights.
22: Third and goal from the two. Shotgun. Quinshon motions out. They go empty. Steelers jump. There's a flag. Free play. Throw. End zone. Caught. Touchdown.
20: A trip to the WNBA semifinals is on the line between the Fever and Aces.
23: Vegas has scored just 4 points so far off of those five turns. Asia Wilson from the elbow. She's got 25.
20: Plus, we skate around a night in the NHL.
21: And it'll bounce off the goal line. Shesterkin fires. Empty net waiting. He scores! Igor finally has one!
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0: going to start. Let's go on down to Atlanta and set the scene. Braves rolling with lefty Ray Kerr on the mound, making his first career postseason appearance versus a 12th career postseason start on the other side for Aaron Nola. Experience, though, only carried so far, unlike, well, this ball off the bat of Michael Harris II.
1: And the pitch, swing at a high drive out to right field, that's deep. Harper's going back, he's at the wall, it gets out of here! Home run, Michael Harris! Atlanta jumps in front 3-0. How about that?
0: ESPN Radio has your call for that game. Nola did not make it out of the second. Two hits, two walks, one strikeout, and yes, those three runs off one swing. Kerr pitched a scoreless 3 1/3 before the Braves went to their bullpen, and they certainly had plenty of run support.
1: The next one on the way. Swing high, fly ball, right field, that's deep. That's sailing back, and it's gone! Ozzy Albies torches one to right field. A two-run homer. And the Braves in great shape here in the fourth inning of Game 3 in a do-or-die. They lead the Phillies 5-0.
0: So you've got a three-run home run, two-run home run, 3-2. What comes next? Matt Olson.
1: The 1-0 from the right-hander. Swing a high, deep drive. Right center field, racing back. Crawford turns around, it's gone. It is into the bullpen from Matt Olson. The third Atlanta home run tonight. A solo shot here in the seventh to make it 6-1.
0: And that snapped an eight-game postseason homerless streak for Olson. Capped it with a solo shot in the seventh. And then you have Chris Sale, you heard me, closing it out in the ninth.
1: Kemp will wait on Sale. He's ready now. Tall lefty will deliver. Swing and a miss. He struck him out. And the Atlanta Braves can fly to L.A. They win the series 2-1. And they advance to the National League Division Series against the world champs. Chris Sale finishing it with back-to-back strikeouts. He also struck out Bryce Harper in the eighth inning. Turned out to be a great series for the Atlanta Braves. They win tonight 6-2 to advance.
0: 6-2 to advance, and their gift is, yes, that flight to L.A. They get to meet the defending world champion Dodgers. But Michael Harris II, he's the one who got it all started for the Braves. Here's what he had to say after the game.
2: Michael, you grew up in this area. You've watched a lot of these playoff games. You've been in a lot of key games, had some big ones. How did tonight feel? How loud was the crowd? What was the impression for you?
3: Tonight was crazy. I came up in a situation, runners on early, got into a good hitter's count. Crowd was loud, so I had to do it. And I've been in the situation in the playoffs where I was in the second deck watching the game, and Riley was getting the job done and all the other guys, but I was glad to be on the field tonight to do it myself.
2: When Sale came out of the bullpen, what did that feel like for you? What did that sound like? Was that the loudest you've heard it here before?
3: Yeah, that was crazy. I got chills running through my body when they noticed he was running out. Camera on him. I mean, he's an ultimate ball player. He wants the ball every night, any situation, and he's going to get it done.
2: Last one before we go. That home run, that was not a center cut pitch. What were you looking for there? How did it feel once you got a hold of it?
3: I was just looking for a pitch to get in the air and try to get some runs in. I was able to lift it out for a homer.
0: Totally opposite story for the Phillies offense. Usually bringing big bats to the party. They were 0-for-6 with runners in scoring position. And because of that, a very short red October. They got one whole day. 1-4 all time in winner take all postseason games. They have now lost 4 straight. Don Mattingly weighs in after the loss.
4: Just appreciate the effort of really everybody in the organization, from the just appreciative of all the effort that from training staff to the players, the coaches, just everything that they went through from really the start of spring training and preparing for spring training and, you know, getting through a season. A lot of time, a lot of work. Obviously, it doesn't end the way we want it to. If you don't win the last game, it's a crash landing no matter what. It doesn't matter where it is. There's going to be one team that doesn't have it.
0: So the best

0: 5 division series start without the Phillies on Saturday. Here's your matchups. For the NLDS, it's Braves, Dodgers, and then Padres at Milwaukee. ALDS, Chicago White Sox at Cleveland Guardians, and the New York Yankees at the Tampa Bay Rays. MLB postseason is on ESPN Radio. 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And coming up in, we'll say, about 15 minutes, what one defending champ from New York thinks about the Yankees' chances. But hey, we got Thursday night football. This is the first NFL game of October, so it's fitting that Pittsburgh was set to visit its own haunted house of sorts. They've got a whole lot of ghosts on the road at Cleveland. Pittsburgh has won only one of its last 8 games in Cleveland dating back to 2018, and 3 of those losses doesn't bode well for Thursday night games. Yeah, they came on Thursday. So for the Browns, it's a shot at their first 3-1 start since 2021. They're trailing 7-0 out of the first quarter, running a total of 7 offensive plays. So defense doing what they can to create opportunities to get the ball back for its offense.
1: Mike Hall and Malik Collins in the middle of the line. Mason Graham of the locker room. Knee injury. His return questionable. Rodgers shotgun. Brown showing pressure. It brings Schlesinger. They pick him up. Rodgers throwing deep downfield. Intercepted. Denzel Ward's got it at the 44 of the Browns.
0: All right, and 4 plays later, they make it count.
1: Jaleel McLaughlin checks into the game. He's in the backfield. Next to Watson. 5 of the play clock out of the gun. 3 to the wide side right. Steelers bring 4. Hand off McLaughlin. Right side. 25. Jumps inside of the 20. Still on his feet. He's at the 15. The 10. 5. Touchdown! Jaleel McLaughlin with a touchdown run. 28 yards!
0: That's the first of 3 unanswered. 850 ESPN Cleveland has the call, but Aaron Rodgers and the Steelers offense, they keep just chipping away. So, trailing 24-16 in the fourth.
2: Browns crowding the line of scrimmage. Rodgers, play action pass, rolling out to his right, looking for Freiermuth. Touchdown, Pittsburgh Steelers with 1:42 remaining in the fourth. A three-yard pass from Rodgers to Freiermuth, Max.
0: WDVE 102.5 has the call. 80 yards on 8 plays. They convert it for 2, so tied at 24. Deshaun Watson leads the march down the field and looking at 56 yards, a field goal for the game winner.
1: Sunahara, the long snapper. Bohorquez kneels at the 46. Snap, hold, kick, it's up, and it is good!
0: And that would be where it stays. Andre Smith, he had 55 yards, was the career long. Deshaun Watson sets him up, says, I think you got one more in you. Todd Monken, Browns head coach, happy to see what his players were able to do in all phases of the game. But it started with that play in the second.
3: Yeah, I think the biggest thing, Bert said something about someone on the TV, but communication sometimes is not the best choice of words, but everybody's competing on the field. And I think, you know, what's said on the field, the way I grew up in this game, you know, usually stays on the field. That's not the case today. I understand that. But, yeah, any negative communication on my part, I wish I wouldn't use those words.
0: That was Mike McCarthy, Steelers head coach, responding to an exchange that happened between Aaron Rodgers and him in the game, where some words that we can't even say here were exchanged between the two of them. But here's what Todd Monken had to say after the win.
4: Great job again by our guys. Resiliency at the end. Big credit to Denzel Ward. I mean, he changed the momentum of the game. You know, we just didn't convert the first drive, and then we, you know, had a big play and then stalled, and Denzel flipped it, and then we kind of got things going a little bit, got in a good rhythm. And then we just turned it over in the second half, moved it, decent, but a credit to our guys. You know, we actually got the ball backed up at the one, got a first down, really had a chance to end it and didn't, but just a credit to our players.
0: Browns have three straight wins for the first time since 2023, fifth straight home win against the Steelers. That's the longest home win streak versus the Steelers since back in 82 to 88. Tune in for Football Sunday action as the Buffalo Bills host the New England Patriots. Coverage begins at 12 p.m. Eastern on ESPN Radio and the ESPN app. Football Sunday on ESPN Radio is presented by Gusto. Well, we go from Thursday night football to the Thursday morning headline for Pittsburgh. Cornerback Joey Porter Jr. is heading from Pittsburgh to Dallas. Adam Schefter, he gives us the rundown on the trade.
5: The Pittsburgh Steelers and Joey Porter were at an impasse, and there was no way that they were going to get a deal done. And once it became obvious to both sides that a deal was not going to get done, the Pittsburgh Steelers were open to trading him. Over the last week or so, they received a handful of inquiries, including from the Dallas Cowboys and Detroit Lions. The Dallas secondary is depleted, and the more that the Cowboys and Steelers talked, the more they found a common ground to work out a deal. These two sides had been through it before. They completed a trade for George Pickens. They completed a trade over the summer for Broderick Jones. And now they have completed a trade for Joey Porter Jr. to go from Pittsburgh to Dallas to follow his two former Steeler teammates. The Cowboys surrender two draft picks. Jerry Jones had talked about wanting to get this team better, make another move. They've now done that.
0: All right, so Dallas gets that much-needed help on their pass defense. Just to go through the numbers quickly, they're 31st in opponent QBR, 31st in completion percentage allowed, tied for 26th in opponent passing touchdowns, and they are last in the league in interceptions. That's because they got a big old goose egg there. So that's how the trade played out. And immediately, Joey Porter Jr., he was available on Thursday. Here's what he thought of the trade.
6: Man, I was excited. I'm not even going to lie. I was actually at the movies when I got the call, so I had to leave the movies and went home. But, I mean, I was blessed. I was excited. I called my peoples, and they was excited with me. So, new chapter, new beginnings, and I'm ready.
0: Said he's going to go back and see the movie because he wasn't paying too much attention. But he will bolster that defense. Christian Parker, Cowboys defensive coordinator, on bringing Joey in.
7: Yeah, I was familiar with him when he was at Penn State coming out of the draft. I was in Denver at the time. Same player he is now. You know, played with great length, was a boundary eraser. Plays with a really competitive and edge to him that we value. So he's a guy that I've tracked, you know, over the years. I've had some taller corners. You're always looking for comp tapes for different players. He certainly fits the mold for that.
0: And, hey, defense feeds the offense. So Dak Prescott, he's pretty happy about it too.
8: Yeah, I mean, excited. When I heard the news, pumped up about it. And then just getting here this morning, seeing him already at practice, ready to go, engaged. We've all welcomed him and excited to have him. Just as much as, you know, the front office making the trade, everybody in the locker room pumped to have him, know he's going to help this team and get right to it.
0: And get right to it is right. Adam Schefter says there's a chance that Porter will make his debut on Sunday against Houston. That is a far cry from the lingering back injury that kept him out of Steelers training camp, preseason, and the first 3 weeks of the season. You're listening to ESPN Radio Sports Center all night. I'm your host, Gabrielle Lucevero. You can always catch me on socials at G Lucevero. Coming up just on the other side of the break, it's another win or go home. This time we're heading to the hardwood in the WNBA. Indiana, Caitlin Clark, Vegas, and Asia Wilson. Which one is moving on? That's when we come back.
9: 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It's an SEC showdown in Knoxville. Tennessee came up short against top-ranked Texas in its conference opener. Now, the Vols look to bounce back as the 3-1 Auburn Tigers come to town. Coverage begins Saturday at 3 Eastern with kickoff at 3:30 Eastern on ESPN Radio. More Sports Center all night coming up next.
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1: A half of the WNBA semifinal bracket is locked in, with the New York Liberty and Atlanta Dream both advancing and just needing two games in that best of three series. But the other half of the bracket, they just want more basketball. So best of three, win or go home. It's Indiana and Vegas tonight. You've got a three-time champion in Vegas, Indiana, trying to get over that hump. On Friday night, you'll have Dallas and the Valkyries in that game three. I'll take you through that in just a moment. But we start with Indiana and Vegas.
2: Wilson takes it across the timeline.
3: And Vegas doing a good job of not allowing Indy defense to get them in this up-and-down battle. Asia Wilson, so good. That one-on-one coverage. Drew Lloyd almost with the steal.
2: And with that bucket, Asia Wilson with her second 30-piece.
1: And she'd add a few more. Asia Wilson, 36 points, and the Aces are sending the Fever home again, 94-83, their Game 3 win. This was just a masterpiece. Yes, from Asia Wilson, she had another double-double on her end, but Chelsea Gray as well, 23 points in 40 minutes, all 40 minutes from the point guard. She was exceptional. Asia Wilson, 36 points in 37 minutes playing. She also added 10 rebounds, all of them off the defensive glass. Asia Wilson joining USA Network after the win.
4: Asia, 34 points to you for you tonight, but 21 in the first half. What tone were you trying to set personally in this game?
5: I don't want my season to be over. I don't want to go home. And when you got that mindset in these elimination games, every possession counts. The value of 2 points matters. And so I was just trying to send a message to not only the Indiana Fever, but to my teammates that we can't take any. We kept saying, empty the tank, empty the tank. Like, you have to do that on days like this. So that was my tone and my message.
4: You all are no stranger to these moments. There's so much playoff experience on this roster. In what ways did you feel like that showed up in this game?
5: I mean, Jewel stepped up. We lost a big one with Steph right before the game, and it kind of was a gut punch to all of us because we know how much she matters to us and how much we value her. But when you have a Jewel Lloyd that comes in, that's a winner, and that's been in these situations before, that can just step in seamlessly, I mean, that's a beautiful thing, and I think that showed tonight.
4: Asia, there was a lot of intensity. This is a loud environment. Just as a competitor, how much do you savor these moments of this playoff environment and atmosphere?
5: I love it. I love it. Regular season's cute. I know. That's so cute. Oh, my God. Everyone could come see us. But this is the moment where everyone should be at. This is the moment that we live for. So for us to show up in these spaces and lean on each other and show resilience, I mean, it's something that you never get tired of it.
1: Listen, nothing cute about the performance Asia Wilson put out on the floor on Thursday night. It was all power, all beast mode for her. Eighth straight semifinals appearance for the Aces, only team to make semifinals in every season since that format began. Back in 2022, they're 3-0 in winner-take-all games under head coach Becky Hammon, and 6-0 in home games with a chance to clinch a series under Becky Hammon. That does mean the end of the road for Caitlin Clark and the Indiana Fever, but an exceptional season for them as well. But we still have one more first round series that needs to wrap up. There's one more spot on the line in those semifinals. It's the Dallas Wings, Golden State Valkyries. That matchup still to be set. 7-seed Dallas, 2-seed Golden State for their own game three. It took a record-setting 45-point effort from Wings' Arike Ogunbowale to force that game three. But hey, the other side of the bracket is set. 4-seed Atlanta, they host 8-seed New York Liberty on Sunday. The Dream, they're on to that semifinals for the first time since 2018, but give them a first time ever for Angel Reese. The third-year pro earned Defensive Player of the Year, a franchise first for that honor. And if you're wondering what got her there, she set multiple WNBA records. Most rebounds in a single season with 500. Most rebounds in a single game. She had 26. WNBA single season record with 32 double-doubles. She finished the regular season averaging a league-best 12.3 rebounds per game. And then add in 16.4 points per game. She was one of just two players to average a double-double. 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
6: Definitely feels amazing. You know, we needed to win today. So like Mike said, everybody was in the clubhouse, you know, loose, talking about fantasy football. And then we had our meeting and then go play the game like we do every night. And, you know, you give it 100% and go for a win every day. So definitely feels amazing to win against the Phillies because they were the ones that, you know, sent us home previous years. And especially here at home, I mean, the fans were electric tonight. I got to give the fans a shout out for sure.
1: Ozzie Albies given credit where credit is due, but the credit certainly goes to him as well, helping the Braves lock up that spot in the NLDS to face the Dodgers. All four MLB Division Series are set with the Braves taking that spot. Braves, Dodgers, Padres, Brewers, and then White Sox, Guardians, Yankees, and Rays. Listen, New York already has one title in the city this year. But New York Knicks forward Josh Hart, he has all the confidence that the Yankees could bring in a second.
7: You know, I was talking to my dad the other day, and I was like, y'all know me, I'm very religious. I know Jesus is at God's right hand, but I think Cam Slutler might be at his left. I'm excited, man. I think I'm going to be able to get to, I think, game three it is. I think I'll be able to go. I think we have a preseason game eight, for the next day. So I'm excited, man. I'm excited for New York. I'm excited for that team. They got a lot of great components that make up winning.
1: 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This is SportsCenter All Night. I've got half-hour headlines next.
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8: Hey, it's Evan Cohen. Coming up Friday, the Browns defend home field advantage and defeat the Steelers to go to 3-1. Congrats, Cleveland. 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
1: WNBA playoffs. We've got three of the four WNBA semifinal spots are snapped up. Las Vegas topped Indiana Thursday night, 94-83, behind a huge night from Asia Wilson and Chelsea Gray to advance. Steelers, Browns, and some Thursday night primetime action. Browns beat the Steelers 27-24 despite a comeback push from Aaron Rodgers. And Major League Baseball playoffs, the MLB Division Series are set. The Atlanta Braves locked up the final spot with a 6-2 Game 3 win over the Phillies on Thursday, and they did it with some help from an unlikely arm out of the bullpen.
2: Griselle with three prior career relief appearances, facing Bryce Harper, the base is clean, and the pitch. Swing and a miss. He struck him out. It gets behind Baldwin, the catcher. He retrieves it, throws on to first, and that completes the strikeout. So Chris Sale strikes out Bryce Harper. Might be the only thing he does tonight, but the crowd loved every second of it.
1: So Chris Sale out of the bullpen on one day's rest. That would prove to do the trick, one and a third innings. Dave O'Brien, Jess Mendoza has your post-game extra for ESPN Radio.
2: Well, thank you, Gabby. The Atlanta Braves have won this wild card. They've done it on the strength of the home run ball and really good pitching. And surprisingly, Chris Sale pitches longer than just one batter. He goes an inning and a third. He ends it in style with a couple of strikeouts, as Chris Sale so often does. But a very, very entertaining series. The Braves wind up heading to Los Angeles to take on the Dodgers.
3: I mean, it was one of the coolest moves that you could possibly see, and it doesn't always turn out the way you hope. And honestly, Walt Weiss, a ton of courage to call him the 37-year-old who had just started 2 days ago, and that Tuesday start was remarkable, but to ask a lot from him to come in, you thought he was just going to face Bryce Harper, stays in this game to finish off.
2: Walt played possum a little bit because he did not tip his hand. He made it sound as if, no, I'm not going to use Chris Sale because he just pitched, because of his age, because of the oncoming series, should they win this one tonight. But Sale comes out and just blows him away.
3: He did, and I've been so impressed with the Chris Sale of this year. To be honest, OB, if this was a year ago, Chris Sale would not have been able to do what he did coming out of the pen. Why? Did not have the same strength, the injuries. The fastball velocity that we've seen from him was showcased in that eighth and ninth inning, hitting 98 miles an hour. De La Cruz, I felt like that at bat, he ended up on his heels. That's how much that fastball brushed him back.
2: Well, the Phillies had a very fine year. Didn't start out well. They wound up firing their manager, Rob Thompson, very early. Don Mattingly did a whale of a job guiding them back to relevance and a good baseball team. They wind up going to the postseason, but their season is over. Now, let's preview a little bit what's coming up on Saturday. Game one, the Atlanta Braves taking on the Los Angeles Dodgers, who are the reigning champions.
3: Yeah, and this is a Braves team that has been very confident. During the regular season, they took 5 of 6 games, both in L.A. and in Atlanta, and just none of them were very close games. It was very dominant against them. That's the confidence they're going to take, not only from beating this Phillies team, but knowing that's a Dodger team, that this is probably the best team to challenge them in the Atlanta Braves.
2: Well, you and I can't wait to get to Southern California, beautiful Dodger Stadium, for game one of that oncoming series on Saturday. For Jessica Mendoza, I'm Dave O'Brien, right here on your home for every pitch of the postseason, Major League Baseball on ESPN Radio and the ESPN app. Now let's send it back to Gabby Lucevero in the studio.
1: All right, Dave O'Brien, Jess Mendoza out there with the call. But while the Braves get a chance to look ahead, keep forging ahead, let's look back for the Phillies, something that Dave O'Brien brought up, and it's that There's a lot of times that the Phillies did not see this coming. We look at the beginning of the season, 9-19 start. They fire their manager and they bring Don Mattingly in. And even look at the end of the season, missing chance after chance to clinch that playoff spot. But interim manager Don Mattingly, he led them to a 79-55 regular season record. What does this look like, though, for his future? He wants to know, does he feel if he has earned the right to come back and manage?
4: It's not the time to talk about anything like that. I'm not concerned about myself in this situation. I want the Phillies to do what, you know, they need to do to set themselves up for success. Yeah, I'm not really, you know, we'll see what, I don't know what, I don't really, it's like my stuff doesn't really matter.
1: So he's not concerned about his future, at least not this evening. How about Bryce Harper? What does he think the future looks like for this team?
5: I don't know. I can't really answer that question. You know, we haven't played the games for next year or anything else, so each year is so different than the year before. So I don't really put stock into years before or what happened or anything else. You know, this was a brand new team. Obviously, we had the guys that are part of that core group that we are. I'd imagine this team's going to look a lot different next year, the guys that are kind of leaving this clubhouse. So we'll see.
1: So on Saturday, coming up this weekend, you got Braves, Dodgers, Padres, Brewers in the NLDS, and then ALDS, White Sox, Guardians, and Yankees and Rays. Tim Kirkjian, ESPN MLB analyst, joined Scott Van Pelt on SportsCenter this week to talk about how that last matchup, that Yankees-Rays matchup, is shaking out.
6: It's going to be great because the Yankees pitching is that good, and they're swinging the bats a whole lot better now. But the Rays are different than any other team in the American League. The way they play the game, they put more bunts in play by a mile than any team in the American League. Fundamentally, they play the game as well as anybody in baseball. Their pitching is well above average. They don't walk people. They put the ball in play, and they are stunningly good at the Trop. It's really hard to play there, and they have taken advantage of that. We'll see if Aaron Judge plays, but based on what we saw a couple days ago, he was not close to being able to play in the wild card. My guess is, for the moment, he won't be well enough to play in the ALDS.
1: Well, that's baseball, but you can tune in for college football action as Tennessee hosts Auburn. Coverage begins at 3 o'clock p.m. Eastern on ESPN Radio and the ESPN app. That's college football. What about the pros?
7: Happy for Deshaun. Not happy at sack there at the end, okay? But three straight fourth quarter comebacks, man, really cool. Really cool for him and our team.
1: All right, so the Bears are 2-1 on the season, taking care of business on this Thursday night against the Steelers, but how about the other team that the Bears beat to get to that 2-1 record? Of course, that's the Philadelphia Eagles. And you heard Todd Monken say there's been a lot of third quarter comebacks. And, well, that loss might stick with Jalen Hurts a bit, too.
8: Yeah, I don't know how you can wage losing. But, you know, a loss is a loss. And it's an opportunity to learn. And I've always looked at them the same. I hate it more than anything in this world. At the same time, we need it. And it's something that is natural and a part of the process of winning. To win, you have to lose. You have to build resilience and character within that, reflecting on it, choosing to learn from it. And so, and that's my approach. That's my approach. And, you know, just continue to lean into my teammates, lean into what we're doing, and come together and just build. Become a better unit.
1: The Birds are back at home, back at the Link, since they had 2 weeks away. They're currently, though, a 3-point underdog. The first time that they, if it stays as is, that would be the first time they've been a home underdog since 2023, back in week 13. The Eagles are the only team in the NFL that has not forced a turnover this season. Zero takeaways through three games this season. Nick Sirianni, Philadelphia Eagles head coach, on that particular stat.
9: those have a tendency to come in you know, waves. You know, I think we've been disruptive, you know, particularly up front, but those things tend to come in waves, and it goes back to, are you willing to continue to put the work in and go through the process even when you're not seeing the results? And so we've had games where you've had pressures that maybe the sack didn't come, and I know, I understand that, you know, when you're looking at the stat sheet, you're saying, hey, how many sacks do they have? And we think that's a big deal too, as far as how you're affecting the quarterback and getting them behind the sticks and getting them in negative situations, in second and long situations. But, you know, you also look at, like, all right, are we taking our attempts at the football when we have the attempts at the football? And eventually that will, you know, that tide turns. And so I think it just still goes back to the way we go about our business and the way we go about our process, and still a small sample size, but would we like to have those things? Of course. But we just got to keep chipping away at it and controlling the things that we can control.
1: When it comes to Kansas City Chiefs and the Las Vegas Raiders, someone's getting their first loss of the season, battle of the 3-0 unbeatens. Patrick Mahomes, Kansas City Chiefs quarterback, on what he's seen from the Raiders defense.
10: Yeah, I mean, they've brought in a lot of guys that are really good football players, and they've added young, talented guys in there as well. And so obviously it starts with Max and their defensive line and being able to protect and be able to run the ball and do stuff like that. But they have great players everywhere, and they fly to the football. And I think what you said is they turn the football over, which is huge in this league. And so we'll have to match their intensity. We'll have to execute at a high level, but it'll be a great challenge for us, and we're excited for it.
1: The Raiders' offense, on the other hand, has been led by Kirk Cousins. And you know, you could throw the term around bridge quarterback just to get to the other side for Fernando Mendoza, but he's certainly doing his job and then some.
11: I don't get three touchdown passes in these games without our defense, you know, getting the ball back to us, giving us short fields, giving us extra possessions. You know, I think our coaches have designed plays that have gotten people open and given us those opportunities. Players have gotten open themselves and done their part and made plays. So it's really a combination of a lot of factors. You know, certainly I got to do my job, my part, but that's really all it is. It's just a part of it.
1: When it comes to the Commanders and the Colts, they'll be in London. You've got a soccer fan and Commanders quarterback, Marcus Mariota, hoping he could play at his third football stadium of his career. He played soccer growing up, huge fan. He's already played two games at European football at soccer stadiums, but this could now be a third. However, we're watching to see if Jaden Daniels will be making his return. He's been a limited participant for a second straight day as that team practices in England ahead of Sunday's London matchup with the Colts. So will it be Daniels or Marcus Mariota making his second consecutive start? Here's how Daniels is working through returning from that injury.
12: Do you have to change how you throw the ball at all? Is there any kind of differences?
13: Nope.
12: How about handing the ball off?
13: Nope.
12: It's all, nope. doesn't make any difference?
13: Nope.
14: Are you surprised at all, any part, that you'll be able to possibly be back out there this soon?
13: What you think? No?
14: I don't think so.
13: Nah, I'm not surprised. No, everything I went through, you know, everybody said I'd be good to go if I'm able to go out there on Sunday. But again, just taking it day by day.
1: Nope. Daniels dislocated his left arm in a week 2 loss at Dallas. That is the second time he suffered that injury to his non-throwing arm. All right, let's go to the ice. Season opener for the Tampa Bay Lightning, home opener for the New York Rangers. They dropped their season opener at the Bruins on Tuesday.
2: He'll feed it to the high slot. Dorofeev back to Fox, across Dorofeev. One-timer, hits the crossbar. Zibanejad scores off the loose puck. A power play goal for Zibanejad, and the Rangers are on the board early. 1-0 New York.
1: Mika Zibanejad, he starts quick. First goal of the season, 125th career power play goal. He is now one of 5 players in the NHL with 125 or more power play goals since he entered the league back in 2016. Zibanejad, one of 5 different goal scorers for the Rangers on the evening, and you will not guess who another one of them was.
2: And it'll bounce off the goal line. Shesterkin fires. Empty net waiting. He scores! Igor finally has one! Igor Shesterkin, he's been waiting for one for a while. He shoots it the length of the ice and buries it into the empty net to ice this one. Rangers lead 5-1.
1: A goalie goal, goalie goal, goalie goal. 5-1 New York Rangers. They go on to win it. First goal by a Rangers goalie in franchise history. He's one of 18 to be credited with a goal. New Jersey Devils had their season opener hosting the Flyers, and Jack Hughes, he led the team to an Olympic gold. He led New Jersey last season with 77 points. And Jack Hughes, where are you leading them tonight?
15: Picked off by Jack, racing with Konechny back. 3-on-1 for the Devils. Pass for Brad. Back.
2: Yeah!
15: They score! And Jack throws his stick into the crowd in celebration.
1: Second time in franchise history winning their season opener in OT. Ninth career season opener past regulation. Jack Hughes' game-winning goal in overtime. 10th career OT goal since entering the league back in the 2019-2020 season. And another season opener, this one for the Columbus Blue Jackets and the visiting Buffalo Sabres, Matthew Knies. He was acquired by the Blue Jackets from Toronto on Monday. Well, he introduced himself to Columbus on Thursday.
16: Skip back to Werenski and keeps it alive. Nice for Fantilli. Fantilli to Zach. Walks across the line. Coyle has it for Nice. He scores! Matthew Nice! It is CBJ debut. He's made it 2-1.
1: 97-1, the Fan. He'd score another one in the Blue Jackets 6-3 win. He's the first Blue Jackets player to score two goals in a team debut. And he is the fourth player in Blue Jackets history to score the game-winning goal in his debut with the franchise. Coming up after the break, I've got your top sounds. 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
20: 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Congrats, Cleveland. 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
4: 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Saints Lions for my daughter's 18th birthday gift. 2-minute warning. Mm. One possession game. We got a 7 o'clock flight. But she said we're good to go at the 2-minute warning.
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3: And the pitch. Swing at a high drive out to right field. That's deep. Harper's going back. He's at the wall.
0: Number four.
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3: Yep, will wait on sale. He's ready now. Tall lefty will deliver. Swing and a miss. He struck him out. And the Atlanta Braves can fly to L.A. They win the series 2-1. And they advance to the National League Division Series against the world champs. Chris Sale finishing it with back-to-back strikeouts. He also struck out Bryce Harper in the eighth inning. Turned out to be a great series for the Atlanta Braves. They win tonight 6-2 to advance.
0: Number three.
1: Jack Hughes lights the lamp in overtime as the Devils defeat the Flyers. Devils Hockey Network.
4: Picked off by Jack. Racing with Konecny back. 3-on-1 for the Devils. Pass for Brett.
5: Yeah!
4: They score! Jack throws his stick into the crowd in celebration.
0: Number two.
1: Cleveland gets their third straight win as the Browns knock off division rival, the Pittsburgh Steelers. 850 ESPN Cleveland.
6: Sunohara, the long snapper. Bohorquez kneels at the 46. Snap, hold, kick, it's up, and it is good!
1: And history is made on the ice by the unlikeliest of heroes at MSG, 880 ESPN New York.
3: And it'll bounce off the goal line. Shesterkin fires. Empty net waiting. He scores! Igor finally has one! Igor Shesterkin, he's been waiting for one for a while. He shoots at the length of the ice and buries it into the empty net. To ice this one, Rangers lead 5-1.
1: Come on, and that's just the start of the season. Rangers lead 5-1. They win 5-1. But I've got one more piece of top sound for you, courtesy of USA Network and the WNBA.
7: And that will do it. As the Fever finally breaks tonight here in Las Vegas. And Becky Hammond, Asia Wilson, and the Las Vegas Aces stand strong yet again and knock off the Fever in this Game 3 Instant Classic tonight here at Michelob Ultra Arena and punch their ticket to the WNBA semifinals.
1: Las Vegas Aces beat the Indiana Fever 94-83 to move on to the WNBA semifinals. 36 points in 37 minutes on the floor for Asia Wilson. 23 points in a full 40 for Chelsea Gray. Jewel Lloyd back into the starting lineup as Steph Tolbert, she was out, last-minute decision. So that means a whole lot of minutes for Wilson and Gray. Becky Hammond said after the game that she was using her timeouts as rest for them, and ultimately it was the fact that she was just going to say, you guys can ask me for a break, but I'm not taking you out unless you really need one. So they will wait to see who they'll meet in that semifinal matchup. It will either be the Dallas Wings, the 7 seed, or the Golden State Valkyries in at the 2 seed. It took a record-setting 45-point effort from wings Arike Ogunbowale to force that game three. See if she has that in her. It wasn't the best night from Paige Becker. She only had 10 points for her, which is on the low end when it comes to Becker's production. So the other side of the bracket is set. 4-seed Atlanta hosting 8-seed New York Liberty. Those semifinals will get underway on Sunday. This has been Sports Center All Night. I'm Gabrielle Lucevero. Catch me on socials at G Lucevero. 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
0: Coming up on SportsCenter All Night. The Phillies and Braves look to punch their ticket to L.A. in a pivotal Game 3.
3: And the pitch. Swing at a high right out to right field. That's deep. Harper's going back. He's at the wall.
0: Aaron Rodgers and the Steelers head to Cleveland to face the Browns under the lights.
21: Third and goal from the 2. Shotgun. Quinshon motions out. They go empty. Steelers jump. There's a flag. Free play. Throw. End zone. Caught. Touchdown.
0: A trip to the WNBA semifinals is on the line between the Fever and Aces.
22: Vegas has scored just 4 points so far off of those 5 turns. Asia Wilson from the elbow.
2: He's got 25.
18: Plus, we skate around a night in the NHL.
4: And it'll bounce off the goal line. Shesterkin fires. Empty net waiting. He scores! Igor finally has one!
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1: Oh, come on. Don't give it all away now in that open. We've got something fun cooking. It's already exciting as the NHL gets underway. Late night on the West Coast, early morning on the East Coast. And in between, it's a Steelers-Browns Thursday night football matchup in Cleveland going down to the wire. I've got the highlights, reaction, recap, all that good stuff. Plus, it is all about survival on the hardwood and the diamond. Las Vegas Aces, Indiana Fever in a win-or-go-home game 3 in the first round of the WNBA playoffs. And then, of course, Phillies, Braves for that final spot in the NLDS. And that is where we're going to start. Let's go on down to Atlanta and set the scene. Braves rolling with lefty Ray Kerr on the mound, making his first career postseason appearance versus a 12th career postseason start.

0: Nola did not make it out of the second. Two hits, two walks, one strikeout, and yes, those three runs off one swing. Kerr pitched a scoreless 3 1/3 before the Braves went to their bullpen, and they certainly had plenty of run support.
1: The next one on the way. Swing high, fly ball, right field. That's deep. That's sailing back, back, back, and it's gone. Ozzy Albies torches one to right field. A two-run homer. And the Braves in great shape here in the fourth inning of Game 3 in a do-or-die. They lead the Phillies 5-0.
0: So you've got a three-run home run, two-run home run, 3-2. What comes next, Matt Olson?
1: The 1-0 from the right-hander. Swing a high, deep drive. Right center field, racing back. Crawford turns around, is gone. It is into the bullpen for Matt Olson. The third Atlanta home run tonight. A solo shot here in the seventh to make it 6-1.
0: And that snapped an eight-game postseason homerless streak for Olson. Capped it with a solo shot in the seventh. And then you have Chris Sale, you heard me, closing it out in the ninth.
1: Kemp will wait on Sale. He's ready now. Tall lefty will deliver. Swing and a miss. He struck him out. And the Atlanta Braves can fly to L.A. They win the series 2-1. And they advance to the National League Division Series against the world champs. Chris Sale finishing it with back-to-back strikeouts. He also struck out Bryce Harper in the eighth inning. Turned out to be a great series for the Atlanta Braves. They win tonight 6-2 to advance.
0: 6-2 to advance, and their gift is, yes, that flight to L.A. They get to meet the defending world champion Dodgers. But Michael Harris II, he's the one who got it all started for the Braves. Here's what he had to say after the game.
2: Michael, you grew up in this area. You've watched a lot of these playoff games. You've been in a lot of key games, had some big ones. How did tonight feel? How loud was the crowd? What was the impression for you?
3: Tonight was crazy. I came up in a situation, runners on early, got into a good hitter's count. Crowd was loud, so I had to do it. I've been in the situation in the playoffs where I was in the second deck watching the game, and Riley was getting the job done and all the other guys, but I was glad to be on the field tonight to do it myself.
2: When Sale came out of the bullpen, what did that feel like for you? What did that sound like? Was that the loudest you've heard it here before?
3: Yeah, that was crazy. I got chills running through my body when they noticed he was running out. Camera on him. I mean, he's an ultimate ball player. He wants the ball every night, any situation, and he's going to get it done.
2: Last one before we go. That home run, that was not a center cut pitch. What were you looking for there? How did it feel once you got a hold of it?
3: I was just looking for a pitch to get in the air and try to get some runs in, and I was able to lift it out for a homer.
0: Totally opposite story for the Phillies offense, usually bringing big bats to the party. They were 0-for-6 with runners in scoring position. And because of that, a very short red October. They got one whole day. 1-4 all time in winner take all postseason games. They have now lost 4 straight. Don Mattingly weighs in after the loss.
4: Just appreciate the effort of really everybody in the organization, from the just appreciative of all the effort that from training staff to the players, the coaches, just everything that they went through from really the start of spring training and preparing for spring training and, you know, getting through a season. A lot of time, a lot of work. Obviously, it doesn't end the way we want it to. If you don't win the last game, it's a crash landing no matter what. It doesn't matter where it is. There's going to be one team that doesn't have it.
0: So the best of 5 division series start without the Phillies on Saturday. Here's your matchups. For the NLDS, it's Braves, Dodgers, and then Padres at Milwaukee. ALDS, Chicago White Sox at Cleveland Guardians, and the New York Yankees at the Tampa Bay Rays. MLB postseason is on ESPN Radio. Catch postseason action on ESPN Radio and the ESPN app. That is, of course, presented by Gusto. And coming up in, we'll say, about 15 minutes, what one defending champ from New York thinks about the Yankees' chances. But hey, we got Thursday night football. This is the first NFL game of October, so it's fitting that Pittsburgh was set to visit its own haunted

0: house of sorts. They've got a whole lot of ghosts on the road at Cleveland. Pittsburgh has won only one of its last eight games in Cleveland dating back to 2018. And three of those losses doesn't bode well for Thursday night games. Yeah, they came on Thursday. So for the Browns, it's a shot at their first 3-1 start since 2021. They're trailing 7-0 out of the first quarter, running a total of 7 offensive plays. So defense doing what they can to create opportunities to get the ball back for its offense.
1: Mike Hall and Malik Collins in the middle of the line. Mason Graham of the locker room, knee injury, his return questionable. Rodgers shotgun, Brown showing pressure. Bring Schwesinger, they pick him up. Rodgers throwing, deep downfield, intercepted. Denzel Ward's got it at the 44 of the Browns.
0: All right, and four plays later, they make it count.
1: Jaleel McLaughlin checks into the game. He's in the backfield. Next to Watson. 5 of the play clock out of the gun. 3 to the wide side right. Steelers bring 4. Hand off McLaughlin. Right side. 25. Jumps inside of the 20. Still on his feet. He's at the 15. The 10. 5. Touchdown! Jaleel McLaughlin with a touchdown run. 28 yards!
0: That's the first of 3 unanswered. 850 ESPN Cleveland has the call, but Aaron Rodgers and the Steelers offense, they keep just chipping away. So trailing 24-16 in the fourth.
2: Browns crowding the line of scrimmage. Rodgers, play action pass, rolling out to his right, looking for Freiermuth. Touchdown, Pittsburgh Steelers with 1:42 remaining in the fourth. A three-yard pass from Rodgers to Freiermuth, Max.
0: WDVE 102.5 has the call. 80 yards on 8 plays. They convert it for 2, so tied at 24. Deshaun Watson leads the march down the field and looking at 56 yards, a field goal for the game winner.
1: Sunahara, the long snapper. Bohorquez kneels at the 46. Snap, hold, kick, it up, and it is good!
0: And that would be where it stays. Andre Smith, he had 55 yards, was the career long. Deshaun Watson sets him up, says, I think you got one more in you. Todd Monken, Browns head coach, happy to see what his players were able to do in all phases of the game. But it started with that play in the second.
3: Yeah, I think the biggest thing, Burton said something about someone on the TV, but communication sometimes is not the best choice of words, but everybody's competing on the field. And I think, you know, what's said on the field, the way I grew up in this game, you know, usually stays on the field. That's not the case today. I understand that. But, yeah, any negative communication on my part, I wish I wouldn't use those words.
0: That was Mike McCarthy, Steelers head coach, responding to an exchange that happened between Aaron Rodgers and him in the game, where some words that we can't even say here were exchanged between the two of them. But here's what Todd Monken had to say after the win.
4: Great job again by our guys. Resiliency at the end. Big credit to Denzel Ward. I mean, he changed the momentum of the game. You know, we just didn't convert the first drive, and then we, you know, had a big play and then stalled, and Denzel flipped it, and then we kind of got things going a little bit, got in a good rhythm. And then we just turned it over in the second half, moved it decent, but a credit to our guys. You know, we actually got the ball backed up at the 1, got a first down, really had a chance to end it and didn't, but just a credit to our players.
0: Browns have 3 straight wins for the first time since 2023. 5th straight home win against the Steelers. That's the longest home win streak versus the Steelers since back in 82 to 88. Tune in for Football Sunday action as the Buffalo Bills host the New England Patriots. Coverage begins at 12 p.m. Eastern on ESPN Radio and the ESPN app. Football Sunday on ESPN Radio is presented by Gusto. Well, we go from Thursday night football to the Thursday morning headline for Pittsburgh. Cornerback Joey Porter Jr. is heading from Pittsburgh to Dallas. Adam Schefter, he gives us the rundown on the trade.
5: the Pittsburgh Steelers and Joey Porter were at an impasse, and there was no way that they were going to get a deal done. And once it became obvious to both sides that a deal was not going to get done, the Pittsburgh Steelers were open to trading him. Over the last week or so, they received a handful of inquiries, including from the Dallas Cowboys and Detroit Lions. The Dallas secondary is depleted, and the more that the Cowboys and Steelers talked, the more they found a common ground to work out a deal. These two sides had been through it before. They completed a trade for George Pickens. They completed a trade over the summer for Broderick Jones. And now they have completed a trade for Joey Porter Jr. to go from Pittsburgh to Dallas to follow his two former Steeler teammates. The Cowboys surrender two draft picks. Jerry Jones had talked about wanting to get this team better, make another move. They've now done that.
0: All right, so Dallas gets that much-needed help on their pass defense. Just to go through the numbers quickly, they're 31st in opponent QBR, 31st in completion percentage allowed, tied for 26th in opponent passing touchdowns, and they are last in the league in interceptions. That's because they got a big old goose egg there. So that's how the trade played out. And immediately, Joey Porter Jr., he was available on Thursday. Here's what he thought of the trade.
6: Man, I was excited. I'm not even going to lie. I was actually at the movies when I got the call, so I had to leave the movies and went home. But, I mean, I was blessed. I was excited. I called my peoples, and they was excited with me. So, new chapter, new beginnings, and I'm ready.
0: Said he's going to go back and see the movie because he wasn't paying too much attention. But he will bolster that defense. Christian Parker, Cowboys defensive coordinator, on bringing Joey in.
7: Yeah, I was familiar with him when he was at Penn State coming out of the draft. I was in Denver at the time. Same player he is now. You know, played with great length, was a boundary eraser. Plays with a really competitive and edge to him that we value. So he's a guy that I've tracked, you know, over the years. I've had some taller corners. You're always looking for comp tapes for different players. He certainly fits the mold for that.
0: And, hey, defense feeds the offense. So Dak Prescott, he's pretty happy about it, too.
8: Yeah, I mean, excited. When I heard the news, pumped up about it. And then just getting here this morning, seeing him already at practice, ready to go, engaged. We've all welcomed him and excited to have him. Just as much as, you know, the front office making the trade, everybody in the locker room pumped to have him, know he's going to help this team and get right to it.
0: And get right to it is right. Adam Schefter says there's a chance that Porter will make his debut on Sunday against Houston. That is a far cry from the lingering back injury that kept him out of Steelers training camp, preseason, and the first 3 weeks of the season. 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I'm your host, Gabrielle Lucevero. You can always catch me on socials at G Lucevero. Coming up just on the other side of the break, it's another win or go home. This time we're heading to the hardwood in the WNBA. Indiana, Caitlin Clark, Vegas, and Asia Wilson. Which one is moving on? That's when we come back.
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1: A half of the WNBA semifinal bracket is locked in with the New York Liberty and Atlanta Dream both advancing in just needing two games in that best of three series. But the other half of the bracket, they just want more basketball. So best of three, win or go home. It's Indiana and Vegas tonight. You've got a three-time champion in Vegas, Indiana, trying to get over that hump. On Friday night, you'll have Dallas and the Valkyries in that game three. I'll take you through that in just a moment. But we start with Indiana and Vegas.
2: Wilson takes it across the timeline.
3: And Vegas doing a good job of not allowing Indy defense to get them in this up-and-down battle. Asia Wilson, so good, that one-on-one coverage. Jewel Lloyd almost with the steal.
2: And with that bucket, Asia Wilson with her second 30-piece.
1: And she'd add a few more. Asia Wilson, 36 points, and the Aces are sending the Fever home again, 94-83. Their Game 3 win. This was just a masterpiece. Yes, from Asia Wilson, she had another double-double on her end, but Chelsea Gray as well, 23 points in 40 minutes, all 40 minutes from the point guard. She was exceptional. Asia Wilson, 36 points in 37 minutes playing. She also added 10 rebounds, all of them off the defensive glass. Asia Wilson joining USA Network after the win.
4: Asia, 34 points to you for you tonight, but 21 in the first half. What tone were you trying to set personally in this game?
5: I don't want my season to be over. I don't want to go home. And when you got that mindset in these elimination games, every possession counts. The value of 2 points matters. And so I was just trying to send a message to not only the Indiana Fever, but to my teammates that we can't take any. We kept saying, empty the tank, like you have to do that on days like this. So that was my tone and my message.
4: You all are no stranger to these moments. There's so much playoff experience on this roster. In what ways did you feel like that showed up in this game?
5: I mean, Jewel stepped up. We lost a big one with Steph right before the game, and it kind of was a gut punch to all of us because we know how much she matters to us and how much we value her. But when you have a Jewel Lloyd that comes in, that's a winner, and that's been in these situations before, that can just step in seamlessly, I mean, that's a beautiful thing, and I think that showed tonight.
4: Asia, there was a lot of intensity. This is a loud environment. Just as a competitor, how much do you savor these moments of this playoff environment and atmosphere?
5: I love it. I love it. Regular season's cute. I know. That's so cute. Oh, my God. Everyone could come see us. But this is the moment where everyone should be at. This is the moment that we live for. So for us to show up in these spaces and lean on each other and show resilience, I mean, that it's something that you like. You never get tired of it.
1: Listen, nothing cute about the performance Asia Wilson put out on the floor on Thursday night. It was all power, all beast mode for her. Eighth straight semifinals appearance for the Aces, only team to make semifinals in every season since that format began. Back in 2022, they're 3-0 in winner-take-all games under head coach Becky Hammond, and 6-0 in home games with a chance to clinch a series under Becky Hammond. That does mean the end of the road for Caitlin Clark and the Indiana Fever, but an exceptional season for them as well. But we still have one more first round series that needs to wrap up. There's one more spot on the line in those semifinals. It's the Dallas Wings, Golden State Valkyries. That matchup still to be set. 7-seed Dallas, 2-seed Golden State for their own game three. It took a record-setting 45-point effort from Wings' Arike Ogunbowale to force that game three. But hey, the other side of the bracket is set. 4-seed Atlanta, they host 8-seed New York Liberty on Sunday. The Dream, they're on to that semifinals for the first time since 2018, but give them a first time ever for Angel Reese. The third-year pro earned Defensive Player of the Year, a franchise first for that honor. And if you're wondering what got her there, she set multiple WNBA records. Most rebounds in a single season with 500. Most rebounds in a single game. She had 26. WNBA single season record with 32 double-doubles. She finished the regular season averaging a league-best 12.3 rebounds per game. And then add in 16.4 points per game. She was one of just two players to average a double-double. 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
6: Definitely feels amazing. You know, we needed to win today. So like Mike said, everybody was in the clubhouse, you know, loose, talking about fantasy football. And then we had our meeting and then go play the game like we do every night. And, you know, you give it 100% and go for a win every day. So definitely feels amazing to win against the Phillies because they were the ones that, you know, sent us home previous years. And especially here at home, I mean, the fans were electric tonight. I got to give the fans a shout out for sure.
1: Ozzie Albies given credit where credit is due, but the credit certainly goes to him as well, helping the Braves lock up that spot in the NLDS to face the Dodgers. All four MLB Division Series are set with the Braves taking that spot. Braves, Dodgers, Padres, Brewers, and then White Sox, Guardians, Yankees, and Rays. Listen, New York already has one title in the city this year. But New York Knicks forward Josh Hart, he has all the confidence that the Yankees could bring in a second.
7: You know, I was talking to my dad the other day, and I was like, y'all know me, I'm very religious. I know Jesus is at God's right hand, but I think Cam Slitler might be at his left. I'm excited, man. I think I'm going to be able to get to, I think, game three it is. I think I'll be able to go. I think we have a preseason game eight, for the next day. So I'm excited, man. I'm excited for New York. I'm excited for that team. They got a lot of great components that make up winning.
1: No pressure there. This is SportsCenter All Night. I've got half-hour headlines next.
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1: WNBA playoffs. We've got three of the four WNBA semifinal spots are snapped up. Las Vegas topped Indiana Thursday night, 94-83, behind a huge night from Asia Wilson and Chelsea Gray to advance. Steelers, Browns, and some Thursday night primetime action. Browns beat the Steelers 27-24 despite a comeback push from Aaron Rodgers. And Major League Baseball playoffs, the MLB Division Series are set. The Atlanta Braves locked up the final spot with a 6-2 Game 3 win over the Phillies on Thursday, and they did it with some help from an unlikely arm out of the bullpen.
2: Purcell with three prior career relief appearances, facing Bryce Harper, the base is clean, and the pitch. Swing and a miss. He struck him out. It gets behind ball on the catcher. He retrieves it, throws on to first, and that completes the strikeout. So Chris Sale strikes out Bryce Harper. Might be the only thing he does tonight, but the crowd loved every second of it.
1: So Chris Sale out of the bullpen on one day's rest. That would prove to do the trick, 1 1/3 innings. Dave O'Brien, Jess Mendoza has your post-game extra for ESPN Radio.
2: Well, thank you, Gabby. The Atlanta Braves have won this wild card. They've done it on the strength of the home run ball and really good pitching. And surprisingly, Chris Sale pitches longer than just one batter. He goes an inning and a third. He ends it in style with a couple of strikeouts, as Chris Sale so often does. But a very, very entertaining series. The Braves wind up heading to Los Angeles to take on the Dodgers.
3: I mean, it was one of the coolest moves that you could possibly see, and it doesn't always turn out the way you hope. And honestly, Walt Weiss, a ton of courage to call in the 37-year-old who had just started 2 days ago, and that Tuesday start was remarkable, but to ask a lot from him to come in, you thought he was just going to face Bryce Harper, stays in this game to finish off.
2: Walt played possum a little bit because he did not tip his hand. He made it sound as if, no, I'm not going to use Chris Sale because he just pitched, because of his age, because of the oncoming series, should they win this one tonight. But Sale comes out and just blows him away.
3: He did, and I've been so impressed with the Chris Sale of this year. To be honest, OB, if this was a year ago, Chris Sale would not have been able to do what he did coming out of the pen. Why? Did not have the same strength, the injuries. The fastball velocity that we've seen from him was showcased in that eighth and ninth inning, hitting 98 miles an hour. De La Cruz, I felt like that at bat, he ended up on his heels. That's how much that fastball brushed him back.
2: Well, the Phillies had a very fine year. Didn't start out well. They wound up firing their manager, Rob Thompson, very early. Don Mattingly did a whale of a job guiding them back to relevance and a good baseball team. They wind up going to the postseason, but their season is over. Now, let's preview a little bit what's coming up on Saturday. Game one, the Atlanta Braves taking on the Los Angeles Dodgers, who are the reigning champions.
3: Yeah, and this is a Braves team that has been very confident. During the regular season, they took 5 of 6 games, both in L.A. and in Atlanta, and just none of them were very close games. It was very dominant against them. That's the confidence they're going to take, not only from beating this Phillies team, but knowing that's a Dodger team, that this is probably the best team to challenge them in the Atlanta Braves.
2: Well, you and I can't wait to get to Southern California, beautiful Dodger Stadium, for game one of that oncoming series on Saturday. For Jessica Mendoza, I'm Dave O'Brien, right here on your home for every pitch of the postseason, Major League Baseball on ESPN Radio and the ESPN app. Now let's send it back to Gabby Lucifero in the studio.
1: All right, Dave O'Brien, Jess Mendoza out there with the call. But while the Braves get a chance to look ahead, keep forging ahead, let's look back for the Phillies. Something that Dave O'Brien brought up, and it's that there's a lot of times that the Phillies did not see this coming. We look at the beginning of the season, 9-19 start. They fire their manager and they bring Don Mattingly in. And even look at the end of the season, missing chance after chance to clinch that playoff spot. But interim manager Don Mattingly, he led them to a 79-55 regular season record. What does this look like, though, for his future? He wants to know, does he feel if he has earned the right to come back and manage?
4: It's not the time to talk about anything like that. I'm not concerned about myself in this situation. I want the Phillies to do what, you know, they need to do to set themselves up for success. Yeah, I'm not really, you know, we'll see what, I don't really, it's like, my stuff doesn't really matter.
1: So he's not concerned about his future, at least not this evening. How about Bryce Harper? What does he think the future looks like for this team?
5: I don't know. I can't really answer that question. You know, we haven't played the games for next year or anything else, so each year is so different than the year before. So I don't really put stock into years before or what happened or anything else. You know, this was a brand new team. Obviously, we had the guys that are part of that core group that we are. I'd imagine this team's going to look a lot different next year, the guys that are kind of leaving this clubhouse. So we'll see.
1: So on Saturday, coming up this weekend, you got Braves, Dodgers, Padres, Brewers in the NLDS, and then ALDS, White Sox, Guardians, and Yankees and Rays. Tim Kirkjian, ESPN MLB analyst, joined Scott Van Pelt on SportsCenter this week to talk about how that last matchup, that Yankees-Rays matchup, is shaking out.
6: It's going to be great because the Yankees pitching is that good, and they're swinging the bats a whole lot better now. But the Rays are different than any other team in the American League. The way they play the game, they put more bunts in play by a mile than any team in the American League. Fundamentally, they play the game as well as anybody in baseball. Their pitching is well above average. They don't walk people. They put the ball in play, and they are stunningly good at the Trop. It's really hard to play there, and they have taken advantage of that. We'll see if Aaron Judge plays, but based on what we saw a couple days ago, he was not close to being able to play in the wild card. My guess is, for the moment, he won't be well enough to play in the ALDS.
1: Well, that's baseball, but you can tune in for college football action as Tennessee hosts Auburn. Coverage begins at 3 o'clock p.m. Eastern on ESPN Radio and the ESPN app. That's college football. What about the pros?
7: Happy for Deshaun. Not happy at a sack there at the end, okay? But three straight fourth quarter comebacks, man, really cool. Really cool for him and our team.
1: All right, so the Bears are 2-1 on the season, taking care of business on this Thursday night against the Steelers. But how about the other team that the Bears beat to get to that 2-1 record? Of course, that's the Philadelphia Eagles. And you heard Todd Monken say there's been a lot of third quarter comebacks. And, well, that loss might stick with Jalen Hurts a bit, too.
8: Yeah, I don't know how you can wage losing. But, you know, a loss is a loss. And it's an opportunity to learn. And I've always looked at them the same. I hate it more than anything in this world. At the same time, we need it. And it's something that is natural and a part of the process of winning. To win, you have to lose. You have to build resilience and character within that, reflecting on it, choosing to learn from it. And so, and that's my approach. That's my approach. And, you know, just continue to lean into my teammates, lean into what we're doing, and come together and just build. Become a better unit.
1: The Birds are back at home, back at the Link, since they had 2 weeks away. They're currently, though, a 3-point underdog. The first time that they, if it stays as is, that would be the first time they've been a home underdog since 2023, back in week 13. The Eagles are the only team in the NFL that has not forced a turnover this season. Zero takeaways through three games this season. Nick Sirianni, Philadelphia Eagles head coach, on that particular stat.
9: Those have a tendency to come in, you know, waves. You know, I think we've been disruptive, you know, particularly up front, but those things tend to come in waves. And it goes back to, are you willing to continue to put the work in and go through the process even when you're not seeing the results? And so we've had games where you've had pressures that maybe the sack didn't come. And I understand that, you know, when you're looking at the stat sheet, you're saying, hey, how many sacks do they have? And we think that's a big deal too, as far as how you're affecting the quarterback and getting them behind the sticks and getting them in negative situations, in second and long situations. But, you know, you also look at, like, all right, are we taking our attempts at the football when we have the attempts at the football? And eventually that will, you know, that tide turns. And so, I think it just still goes back to the way we go about our business and the way we go about our process, and still a small sample size, but would we like to have those things? Of course. But we just got to keep chipping away at it and controlling the things that we can control.
1: When it comes to Kansas City Chiefs and the Las Vegas Raiders, someone's getting their first loss of the season. Battle of the 3-0 unbeatens. Patrick Mahomes, Kansas City Chiefs quarterback, on what he's seen from the Raiders defense.
10: Yeah, I mean, they've brought in a lot of guys that are really good football players, and they've added young, talented guys in there as well. And so obviously it starts with Max and their defensive line and being able to protect and be able to run the ball and do stuff like that. But they have great players everywhere, and they fly to the football. And I think what you said is they turn the football over, which is huge in this league. And so we'll have to match their intensity. We'll have to execute at a high level, but it'll be a great challenge for us, and we're excited for it.
1: The Raiders' offense, on the other hand, has been led by Kirk Cousins. And you know, you could throw the term around bridge quarterback just to get to the other side for Fernando Mendoza, but he's certainly doing his job and then some.
11: I don't get three touchdown passes in these games without our defense, you know, getting the ball back to us, giving us short fields, giving us extra possessions. You know, I think our coaches have designed plays that have gotten people open and given us those opportunities. Players have gotten open themselves and done their part and made plays. So it's really a combination of a lot of factors. You know, certainly I got to do my job, my part, but that's really all it is. It's just a part of it.
1: When it comes to the Commanders and the Colts, they'll be in London. You've got a soccer fan and Commanders quarterback Marcus Mariota hoping he could play at his third football stadium of his career. He played soccer growing up, huge fan. He's already played two games at European football at soccer stadiums, but this could now be a third. However, we're watching to see if Jaden Daniels will be making his return. He's been a limited participant for a second straight day as that team practices in England ahead of Sunday's London matchup with the Colts. So will it be Daniels or Marcus Mariota making his second consecutive start? Here's how Daniels is working through returning from that injury.
12: Do you have to change how you throw the ball at all? Is there any kind of differences?
13: Nope.
12: How about handing the ball off?
13: Nope.
12: It's all nope. doesn't make a difference?
13: Nope.
14: Are you surprised at all, any part, that you'll be able to possibly be back out there this soon?
13: What you think? No?
14: I don't think so.
13: Nah, I'm not surprised. No, everything I went through, you know, everybody said I'd be good to go if I'm able to go out there on Sunday. But again, just taking it day by day.
1: Nope. Daniels dislocated his left arm in a week 2 loss at Dallas. That is the second time he suffered that injury to his non-throwing arm. All right, let's go to the ice. Season opener for the Tampa Bay Lightning, home opener for the New York Rangers. They dropped their season opener at the Bruins on Tuesday.
2: He'll feed it to the high slot. Dorofeev back to Fox, across Dorofeev. One-timer, hits the crossbar. Zibanejad scores off the loose puck. A power play goal for Zibanejad, and the Rangers are on the board early. 1-0 New York.
1: Mika Zibanejad, he starts quick. First goal of the season, 125th career power play goal. He is now one of 5 players in the NHL with 125 or more power play goals since he entered the league back in 2016. Zibanejad, one of 5 different goal scorers for the Rangers on the evening, and you will not guess who another one of them was.
2: And it'll bounce off the goal line. Shesterkin fires. Empty net waiting. He scores! Igor finally has one! Igor Shesterkin, he's been waiting for one for a while. He shoots it the length of the ice and buries it into the empty net to ice this one. Rangers lead 5-1.
1: A goalie goal, goalie goal, goalie goal. 5-1 New York Rangers. They go on to win it. First goal by a Rangers goalie in franchise history. He's one of 18 to be credited with a goal. New Jersey Devils had their season opener hosting the Flyers, and Jack Hughes, he led the team to an Olympic gold. He led New Jersey last season with 77 points. And Jack Hughes, where are you leading them tonight?
15: Picked off by Jack, racing with Konechny back. 3-on-1 for the Devils. Pass for Brad. Back.
2: Yeah!
15: They score! And Jack throws his stick into the crowd in celebration.
1: Second time in franchise history winning their season opener in OT. Ninth career season opener past regulation. Jack Hughes' game-winning goal in overtime. 10th career OT goal since entering the league back in the 2019-2020 season. And another season opener, this one for the Columbus Blue Jackets and the visiting Buffalo Sabres, Matthew Knies. He was acquired by the Blue Jackets from Toronto on Monday. Well, he introduced himself to Columbus on Thursday.
16: Skip back to Werenski and keeps it alive. Knies for Fantilli. Fantilli to Zach. Walks across the line. Coyle has it for Knies. He scores! Matthew Knies! It is CBJ debut. He's made it 2-1.
1: 97-1, the Fan. He'd score another one in the Blue Jackets' 6-3 win. He's the first Blue Jackets player to score two goals in a team debut. And he is the fourth player in Blue Jackets history to score the game-winning goal in his debut with the franchise. Coming up after the break, I've got your top sounds. This is SportsCenter All Night.
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18: Well, first of all, not only can't no grow a beard, but he wearing the wrong Yankee hat. 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
4: And the pitch. Swing at a high drive out to right field. That's deep. Harper's going back. He's at the wall.
0: Four.
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4: Yep, we'll wait on Sale. He's ready now. It's all lefty. Will deliver. Swing and a miss. He struck him out. And the Atlanta Braves can fly to L.A. They win the series 2-1. And they advance to the National League Division Series against the world champs. Chris Sale finishing it with back-to-back strikeouts. He also struck out Bryce Harper in the eighth inning. Turned out to be a great series for the Atlanta Braves. They win tonight 6-2 to advance.
0: Number three.
1: Jack Hughes lights the lamp in overtime as the Devils defeat the Flyers. Devils Hockey Network.
5: Picked off by Jack. Racing with Konecny back. 3-on-1 for the Devils. Pass for Brad. Back.
6: Yeah!
5: They score! Jack throws his stick into the crowd in celebration.
0: Number two.
1: Cleveland gets their third straight win as the Browns knock off division rival, the Pittsburgh Steelers. 850 ESPN Cleveland.
7: Sunohara, the long snapper. Bohorquez kneels at the 46. Snap, hold, kick, it's up, and it is good!
1: And history is made on the ice by the unlikeliest of heroes at MSG, 880 ESPN New York.
4: And it'll bounce off the goal line. Shesterkin fires. Empty net waiting. He scores! Igor finally has one! Igor Shesterkin, he's been waiting for one for a while. He shoots at the length of the ice and buries it into the empty net to ice this one. Rangers lead 5-1.
1: Come on, and that's just the start of the season. Rangers lead 5-1. They win 5-1. But I've got one more piece of top sound for you, courtesy of USA Network and the WNBA.
8: And that will do it as the fever finally breaks tonight. Here in Las Vegas, and Becky Hammon, Asia Wilson, and the Las Vegas Aces stand strong yet again and knock off the fever in this Game 3 Instant Classics tonight here at Michelob Ultra Arena and punch their ticket to the WNBA semifinals.
1: Las Vegas Aces beat the Indiana Fever 94-83 to move on to the WNBA semifinals. 36 points in 37 minutes on the floor for Asia Wilson. 23 points in a full 40 for Chelsea Gray. Jewel Lloyd back into the starting lineup as Steph Tolbert, she was out, last minute decision. So that means a whole lot of minutes for Wilson and Gray. Becky Hammon said after the game that she was using her timeouts as rest for them, and ultimately it was the fact that she was just going to say, you guys can ask me for a break, but I'm not taking you out unless you really need one. So they will wait to see who they'll meet in that semifinal matchup. It will either be the Dallas Wings, the 7 seed, or the Golden State Valkyries in at the 2 seed. It took a record-setting 45-point effort from wings Arike Ogunbowale to force that game three. See if she has that in her. It wasn't the best night from Paige Becker. She only had 10 points for her, which is on the low end when it comes to Becker's production. So the other side of the bracket is set. 4-seed Atlanta hosting 8-seed New York Liberty. Those semifinals will get underway on Sunday. This has been Sports Center All Night. I'm Gabrielle Lucevero. Catch me on socials at GLucevero. 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
3: Hey, this is Rich Eisen. Coming up on Friday, former Bills head coach Sean McDermott sets us up for the rest of week four. The divisional playoffs are set in baseball. Vinny Pasquantino of the Royals will join us on that. And the Academy Award-winning actor Mahershala Ali joins a What's More Likely Friday edition of the Rich Eisen Show on Disney Plus, the ESPN app, and ESPN Radio.
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0: 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It's an SEC showdown in Knoxville. Tennessee came up short against top-ranked Texas in its conference opener. Now, the Vols look to bounce back as the 3-1 Auburn Tigers come to town.
9: Touchdown! Scoop and score! And Auburn extends its lead.
0: Auburn at 17th-ranked Tennessee. 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
5: Coming up on SportsCenter All Night. The Phillies and Braves look to punch their ticket to L.A. in a pivotal Game 3.
8: And the pitch. Swing at a high right out to right field. That's deep. Harper's going back. He's at the wall.
5: Aaron Rodgers and the Steelers head to Cleveland to face the Browns under the lights.
9: Third and goal from the two. Shotgun. Quinshon motions out. They go empty. Steelers jump. There's a flag. Free play. Throw. End zone. Caught. Touchdown.
5: A trip to the WNBA semifinals is on the line between the Fever and Aces.
10: Vegas has scored just 4 points so far off of those five turns. Asia Wilson from the elbow. He's got 25.
5: Plus, we skate around a night in the NHL.
8: And it'll bounce off the goal line. Shesterkin fires. Empty net waiting. He scores! Igor finally has one!
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11: Oh, come on. Don't give it all away now in that open. We've got something fun cooking. It's already exciting as the NHL gets underway. Late night on the West Coast, early morning on the East Coast. And in between, it's a Steelers-Browns Thursday night football matchup in Cleveland going down to the wire. I've got the highlights, reaction, recap, all that good stuff. Plus, it is all about survival on the hardwood and the diamond. Las Vegas Aces, Indiana Fever in a win or go home game 3 in the first round of the WNBA playoffs. And then, of course, Phillies, Braves for that final spot in the NLDS. And that is where we're going to start. Let's go on down to Atlanta and set the scene. Braves rolling with lefty Ray Kerr on the mound, making his first career postseason appearance versus a 12th career postseason start on the other side for Aaron Nola. Experience, though, only carried so far, unlike, well, this ball off the bat of Michael Harris the second.
8: And the pitch, swing at a high right out to right field. That's deep. Harper's going back. He's at the wall. It gets out of here. Home run. Home run, Michael Harris. Atlanta jumps in front 3-0. How about that?
11: ESPN Radio has your call for that game. Nola did not make it out of the second. Two hits, two walks, one strikeout, and yes, those three runs off one swing. Kerr pitched a scoreless 3 1/3 before the Braves went to their bullpen, and they certainly

0: center field. Racing back, Crawford turns around. It's gone. It is into the bullpen from Matt Olson. The third Atlanta home run tonight. A solo shot here in the seventh to make it 6-1.
1: And that snapped an eight-game postseason homerless streak for Olson. Capped it with a solo shot in the seventh. And then you have Chris Sale, you heard me, closing it out in the ninth.
0: Kemp will wait on Sale. He's ready now. Tall lefty will deliver. Swing and a miss. He struck him out. And the Atlanta Braves can fly to L.A. They win the series 2-1. And they advance to the National League Division Series against the world champs. Chris Sale finishing it with back-to-back strikeouts. He also struck out Bryce Harper in the eighth inning. Turned out to be a great series for the Atlanta Braves. They win tonight 6-2 to advance.
1: 6-2 to advance, and their gift is, yes, that flight to L.A. They get to meet the defending world champion Dodgers. But Michael Harris II, he's the one who got it all started for the Braves. Here's what he had to say after the game.
2: Michael, you grew up in this area. You've watched a lot of these playoff games. You've been in a lot of key games, had some big ones. How did tonight feel? How loud was the crowd? What was the impression for you?
3: Tonight was crazy. I came up in a situation, runners on early, got into a good hitter's count. Crowd was loud, so I had to do it. And I've been in the situation in the playoffs where I was in the second deck watching the game, and Riley was getting the job done and all the other guys, but I was glad to be on the field tonight to do it myself.
2: When Sale came out of the bullpen, what did that feel like for you? What did that sound like? Was that the loudest you've heard it here before?
3: Yeah, that was crazy. I got chills running through my body when they noticed he was running out. Camera on him. I mean, he's an ultimate ball player. He wants the ball every night, any situation, and he's going to get it done.
2: Last one before we go. That home run, that was not a center cut pitch. What were you looking for there? How did it feel once you got a hold of it?
3: I was just looking for a pitch to get in the air and try to get some runs in. I was able to lift it out for a homer.
1: Totally opposite story for the Phillies offense. Usually bringing big bats to the party. They were 0-for-6 with runners in scoring position. And because of that, a very short red October. They got one whole day. 1-4 all time in winner take all postseason games. They have now lost 4 straight. Don Mattingly weighs in after the loss.
4: Just appreciate the effort of really everybody in the organization, from the just appreciative of all the effort that from training staff to the players, the coaches, just everything that they went through from really the start of spring training and preparing for spring training and, you know, getting through a season. A lot of time, a lot of work. Obviously, it doesn't end the way we want it to. With a, you know, if you don't win the last game, it's a crash landing no matter what. No matter where it is, there's going to be one team that doesn't have it.
1: So the best of 5 division series start without the Phillies on Saturday. Here's your matchups. For the NLDS, it's Braves, Dodgers, and then Padres at Milwaukee. ALDS, Chicago White Sox at Cleveland Guardians, and the New York Yankees at the Tampa Bay Rays. MLB postseason is on ESPN Radio. Catch postseason action on ESPN Radio and the ESPN app. That is, of course, presented by Gusto. And coming up in, we'll say, about 15 minutes, what one defending champ from New York thinks about the Yankees' chances. But hey, we got Thursday night football. This is the first NFL game of October, so it's fitting that Pittsburgh was set to visit its own haunted house of sorts. They've got a whole lot of ghosts on the road at Cleveland. Pittsburgh has won only one of its last 8 games in Cleveland, dating back to 2018, and 3 of those losses doesn't bode well for Thursday night games. Yeah, they came on Thursday. So for the Browns, it's a shot at their first 3-1 start since 2021. They're trailing 7-0 out of the first quarter, running a total of 7 offensive plays. So defense doing what they can to create opportunities to get the ball back for its offense.
5: Mike Hall and Malik Collins in the middle of the line. Mason Graham of the locker room, knee injury, his return questionable. Rodgers shotgun, Brown showing pressure. Brings Schlesinger, they pick him up. Rodgers throwing deep downfield, intercepted. Denzel Ward's got it at the 44 of the Browns.
1: All right, and

0: Four plays later, they make it count.
1: Jaleel McLaughlin checks into the game. He's in the backfield. Next to Watson. Five of the play clock. Out of the gun. Three to the wide side. Right. Steelers bring four. Hand off McLaughlin. Right side. 25. Jumps inside of the 20. Still on his feet. He's at the 15. The 10. 5. Touchdown! Jaleel McLaughlin with a touchdown run. 28 yards!
0: That's the first of three unanswered. 850 ESPN Cleveland has the call, but Aaron Rodgers and the Steelers' offense, they keep just chipping away. So, trailing 24-16 in the fourth.
2: Browns crowding the line of scrimmage. Rodgers, play action pass, rolling out to his right, looking for Freiermuth. Touchdown, Pittsburgh Steelers with 1:42 remaining in the fourth. A three-yard pass from Rodgers to Freiermuth, Max.
0: WDVE 102.5 has the call. 80 yards on eight plays. They convert it for two, so tied at 24. Deshaun Watson leads the march down the field and looking at 56 yards, a field goal for the game winner.
1: Sunahara, the long snapper. Bohorquez kneels at the 46. Snap, hold, kick, it's up, and it is
0: and that would be where it stays. Andre Smith, he had 55 yards, was the career long. Deshaun Watson sets him up, says, I think you got one more in you. Todd Monken, Browns head coach, happy to see what his players were able to do in all phases of the game, but it started with that play in the second.
3: Yeah, I think the biggest thing, Burton said something about some on the TV, but communication sometimes is not the best choice of words, but everybody's competing on the field. And I think, what's said on the field, the way I grew up in this game, usually stays on the field. That's not the case today. I understand that. But, yeah, any negative communication on my part, I wish I wouldn't use those words.
0: That was Mike McCarthy, Steelers head coach, responding to an exchange that happened between Aaron Rodgers and him in the game, where some words that we can't even say here were exchanged between the two of them. But here's what Todd Monken had to say after the win.
4: Great job again by our guys. Resiliency at the end. Big credit to Denzel Ward. I mean, he changed the momentum of the game. You know, we just didn't convert the first drive, and then we, had a big play and then stalled, and Denzel flipped it, and then we kind of got things going a little bit, got in a good rhythm. And then we just turned it over in the second half, moved it decent, but a credit to our guys. You know, we actually got the ball backed up at the one, got a first down, really had a chance to end it and didn't, but just a credit to our players.
0: Browns have three straight wins for the first time since 2023, fifth straight home win against the Steelers. That's the longest home win streak versus the Steelers since back in 82 to 88. Tune in for Football Sunday action as the Buffalo Bills host the New England Patriots. Coverage begins at 12 p.m. Eastern on ESPN Radio and the ESPN app. Football Sunday on ESPN Radio is presented by Gusto. Well, we go from Thursday night football to the Thursday morning headline for Pittsburgh. Cornerback Joey Porter Jr. is heading from Pittsburgh to Dallas. Adam Schefter, he gives us the rundown on the trade.
5: The Pittsburgh Steelers and Joey Porter were at an impasse, and there was no way that they were going to get a deal done. And once it became obvious to both sides that a deal was not going to get done, the Pittsburgh Steelers were open to trading him. Over the last week or so, they received a handful of inquiries, including from the Dallas Cowboys and Detroit Lions. The Dallas secondary is depleted, and the more that the Cowboys and Steelers talked, the more they found a common ground to work out a deal. These two sides had been through it before. They completed a trade for George Pickens. They completed a trade over the summer for Broderick Jones. And now they have completed a trade for Joey Porter Jr. to go from Pittsburgh to Dallas to follow his two former Steeler teammates. The Cowboys surrender two draft picks. Jerry Jones had talked about wanting to get this team better, make another move. They've now done that.
0: All right, so Dallas gets that much-needed help on their pass defense. Just to go through the numbers quickly, they're 31st in opponent QBR, 31st in completion percentage allowed, tied for 26th in opponent passing touchdowns, and they are last in the league in interceptions. That's because they got a big old goose egg there. So that's how the trade played out, and immediately Joey Porter Jr., he was available on Thursday. Here's what he thought of the trade.
6: Man, I was excited. I'm not even going to lie. I was actually at the movies when I got the call, so I had to leave the movies and went home. But, I mean, I was blessed. I was excited. I called my peoples, and they was excited with me. So new chapter, new beginnings, and I'm ready.
0: Said he's going to go back and see the movie because he wasn't paying too much attention. But he will bolster that defense. Christian Parker, Cowboys defensive coordinator, on bringing Joey in.
7: Yeah, I was familiar with him when he was at Penn State. Coming out of the draft, I was in Denver at the time. Same player he is now, you know, played with great length, was a boundary eraser, plays with a really competitive and edge to him that we value. So he's a guy that I've tracked, you know, over the years. I've had some taller corners. You're always looking for comp tapes for different players. He certainly fits the mold for that.
0: And, hey, defense feeds the offense, so Dak Prescott, he's pretty happy about it too.
8: Yeah, I mean, excited. Yeah, it was when I heard the news, pumped up about it. Yeah, and then just getting here this morning, seeing him already at practice, ready to go, engaged. We've all welcomed him and excited to have him. Just as much as, you know, the front office making the trade, everybody in the locker room pumped to have him, know he's going to help this team and get right to it.
0: And get right to it is right. Adam Schefter says there's a chance that Porter will make his debut on Sunday against Houston. That is a far cry from the lingering back injury that kept him out of Steelers training camp, preseason, and the first 3 weeks of the season. 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I'm your host, Gabrielle Lucevero. You can always catch me on socials at G Lucevero. Coming up just on the other side of the break, it's another win or go home. This time we're heading to the hardwood in the WNBA. Indiana, Caitlin Clark, Vegas, and Asia Wilson. Which one is moving on? That's when we come back.
9: 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It's an SEC showdown in Knoxville. Tennessee came up short against top-ranked Texas in its conference opener. Now, the Vols look to bounce back as the 3-1 Auburn Tigers come to town. 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
17: Shadarian Price for the Seahawks, who has now fumbled in two of three games, has been a non-factor in two of three games. 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
1: Well, half of the WNBA semifinal bracket is locked in, with the New York Liberty and Atlanta Dream both advancing in just needing two games in that best of three series. But the other half of the bracket, they just want more basketball. So best of three, win or go home. It's Indiana and Vegas tonight. You've got a three-time champion in Vegas, Indiana, trying to get over that hump. On Friday night, you'll have Dallas and the Valkyries in that game three. I'll take you through that in just a moment. But we start with Indiana and Vegas.
2: Wilson takes it across the timeline.
3: And Vegas doing a good job of not allowing Indy defense to get them in this up-and-down battle. Asia Wilson, so good, that one-on-one coverage. Drew Lloyd almost with the steal.
2: And with that bucket, Asia Wilson with her second 30-piece.
1: And she'd add a few more. Asia Wilson, 36 points, and the Aces are sending the Fever home again, 94-83. Their game three win. This was just a masterpiece. Yes, from Asia Wilson, she had another double-double on her end, but Chelsea Gray as well, 23 points in 40 minutes, all 40 minutes from the point guard. She was exceptional. Asia Wilson, 36 points in 37 minutes playing. She also added 10 rebounds, all of them off the defensive glass. Asia Wilson joining USA Network after the win.
4: Asia, 34 points to you for you tonight, but 21 in the first half. What tone were you trying to set personally in this game?
5: I don't want my season to be over. I don't want to go home. And when you got that mindset in these elimination games, every possession counts. The value of 2 points matters. And so I was just trying to send a message to not only the Indiana Fever, but to my teammates that we can't take any. We kept saying, empty the tank, empty the tank. Like, you have to do that on days like this. So that was my tone and my message.
4: You all are no stranger to these moments. There's so much playoff experience on this roster. In what ways did you feel like that showed up in this game?
5: I mean, Jewel stepped up. We lost a big one with Steph right before the game, and it kind of was a gut punch to all of us because we know how much she matters to us and how much we value her. But when you have a Jewel Lloyd that comes in, that's a winner, and that's been in these situations before, that can just step in seamlessly, I mean, that's a beautiful thing, and I think that showed tonight.
4: Asia, there was a lot of intensity. This is a loud environment. Just as a competitor, how much do you savor these moments of this playoff environment and atmosphere?
5: I love it. I love it. Regular season's cute. I know. That's so cute. Oh, my God. Everyone could come see us. But this is the moment where everyone should be at. This is the moment that we live for. So for us to show up in these spaces and lean on each other and show resilience, I mean, that it's something that you, like, you never get tired of it.
1: Listen, nothing cute about the performance Asia Wilson put out on the floor on Thursday night. It was all power, all beast mode for her. Eighth straight semifinals appearance for the Aces, only team to make semifinals in every season since that format began. Back in 2022, they're 3-0 in winner-take-all games under head coach Becky Hammon, and 6-0 in home games with a chance to clinch a series under Becky Hammon. That does mean the end of the road for Caitlin Clark and the Indiana Fever, but an exceptional season for them as well. But we still have one more first round series that needs to wrap up. There's one more spot on the line in those semifinals. It's the Dallas Wings, Golden State Valkyries. That matchup still to be set. 7-seed Dallas, 2-seed Golden State for their own game three. It took a record-setting 45-point effort from Wings Arike Ogunbowale to force that game three. But hey, the other side of the bracket is set. 4-seed Atlanta, they host 8-seed New York Liberty on Sunday. The Dream, they're on to that semifinals for the first time since 2018, but give them a first time ever for Angel Reese. The third-year pro earned Defensive Player of the Year, a franchise first for that honor. And if you're wondering what got her there, she set multiple WNBA records. Most rebounds in a single season with 500. Most rebounds in a single game. She had 26. WNBA single season record with 32 double-doubles. She finished the regular season averaging a league-best 12.3 rebounds per game. And then add in 16.4 points per game, she was one of just two players to average a double-double. You're listening to SportsCenter All Night on ESPN Radio.
6: Definitely feels amazing. You know, we needed to win today. So like Mike said, everybody was in the clubhouse, you know, loose, talking about fantasy football. And then we had our meeting and then go play the game like we do every night. And, you know, you give it 100% and go for a win every day. So definitely feels amazing to win against the Phillies because they were the ones that, you know, sent us home previous years. And especially here at home, I mean, the fans were electric tonight. I got to give the fans a shout out for sure.
1: Ozzy Albies given credit where credit is due, but the credit certainly goes to him as well, helping the Braves lock up that spot in the NLDS to face the Dodgers. All four MLB Division Series are set with the Braves taking that spot. Braves, Dodgers, Padres, Brewers, and then White Sox, Guardians, Yankees, and Rays. Listen, New York already has one title in the city this year. But New York Knicks forward Josh Hart, he has all the confidence that the Yankees could bring in a second.
7: You know, I was talking to my dad the other day, and I was like, y'all know me, I'm very religious. I know Jesus is at God's right hand, but I think Cam Slutler might be at his left. I'm excited, man. I think I'm going to be able to get to, I think game three it is. I think I'll be able to go. I think we have a preseason game eight, for the next day. So I'm excited, man. I'm excited for New York. I'm excited for that team. They got a lot of great components that make up winning.
1: No pressure there. This is SportsCenter All Night. I've got half-hour headlines next.
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1: WNBA playoffs. We've got three of the four WNBA semifinal spots are snapped up. Las Vegas topped Indiana Thursday night, 94-83, behind a huge night from Asia Wilson and Chelsea Gray to advance. Steelers, Browns, and some Thursday night primetime action. Browns beat the Steelers 27-24 despite a comeback push from Aaron Rodgers. And Major League Baseball playoffs, the MLB Division Series are set. The Atlanta Braves locked up the final spot with a 6-2 Game 3 win over the Phillies on Thursday, and they did it with some help from an unlikely arm out of the bullpen.
2: Griselle with three prior career relief appearances, facing Bryce Harper, the base is clean, and the pitch. Swing and a miss. He struck him out. It gets behind, ball on the catcher. He retrieves it, throws on to first, and that completes the strikeout. So Chris Sale strikes out Bryce Harper. Might be the only thing he does tonight, but the crowd loved every second of it.
1: So Chris Sale out of the bullpen on one day's rest. That would prove to do the trick, one and a third innings. Dave O'Brien, Jess Mendoza has your post-game extra for ESPN Radio.
2: Well, thank you, Gabby. The Atlanta Braves have won this wild card. They've done it on the strength of the home run ball and really good pitching. And surprisingly, Chris Sale pitches longer than just one batter. He goes an inning and a third. He ends it in style with a couple of strikeouts, as Chris Sale so often does. But a very, very entertaining series. The Braves wind up heading to Los Angeles to take on the Dodgers.
3: I mean, it was one of the coolest moves that you could possibly see, and it doesn't always turn out the way you hope. And honestly, Walt Weiss, a ton of courage to call him 37-year-old who had just started 2 days ago, and that Tuesday start was remarkable, but to ask a lot from him to come in, you thought he was just going to face Bryce Harper, stays in this game to finish off.
2: Walt played possum a little bit because he did not tip his hand. He made it sound as if, no, I'm not going to use Chris Sale because he just pitched, because of his age, because of the oncoming series, should they win this one tonight. But Sale comes out and just blows him away.
3: He did, and I've been so impressed with the Chris Sale of this year. To be honest, OB, if this was a year ago, Chris Sale would not have been able to do what he did coming out of the pen. Why? Did not have the same strength, the injuries. The fastball velocity that we've seen from him was showcased in that eighth and ninth inning, hitting 98 miles an hour. De La Cruz, I felt like that at bat, he ended up on his heels. That's how much that fastball brushed him back.
2: Well, the Phillies had a very fine year. Didn't start out well. They wound up firing their manager, Rob Thompson, very early. Don Mattingly did a whale of a job guiding them back to relevance and a good baseball team. They wind up going to the postseason, but their season is over. Now, let's preview a little bit what's coming up on Saturday. Game one, the Atlanta Braves taking on the Los Angeles Dodgers, who are the reigning champions.
3: Yeah, and this is a Braves team that has been very confident. During the regular season, they took 5 of 6 games, both in L.A. and in Atlanta, and just none of them were very close games. It was very dominant against them. That's the confidence they're going to take, not only from beating this Phillies team, but knowing that's a Dodger team, that this is probably the best team to challenge them in the Atlanta Braves.
2: Well, you and I can't wait to get to Southern California, beautiful Dodger City, for game one of that oncoming series on Saturday. For Jessica Mendoza, I'm Dave O'Brien, right here on your home for every pitch of the postseason, Major League Baseball on ESPN Radio and the ESPN app. Now let's send it back to Gabby Lucevero in the studio.
1: All right, Dave O'Brien, Jess Mendoza out there with the call. But while the Braves get a chance to look ahead, keep forging ahead, let's look back for the Phillies, something that Dave O'Brien brought up, and it's that There's a lot of times that the Phillies did not see this coming. We look at the beginning of the season, 9-19 start. They fire their manager and they bring Don Mattingly in. And even look at the end of the season, missing chance after chance to clinch that playoff spot. But interim manager Don Mattingly, he led them to a 79-55 regular season record. What does this look like, though, for his future? He wants to know, does he feel if he has earned the right to come back and manage?
4: It's not the time to talk about anything like that. I'm not concerned about myself in this situation. I want the Phillies to do what, you know, they need to do to set themselves up for success. Yeah, I'm not really, you know, we'll see what, I don't really, it's like my stuff doesn't really matter.
1: So he's not concerned about his future, at least not this evening. How about Bryce Harper? What does he think the future looks like for this team?
5: I don't know. I can't really answer that question. You know, we haven't played the games for next year or anything else, so each year is so different than the year before. So I don't really put stock into years before or what happened or anything else. You know, this was a brand new team. Obviously, we had the guys that are part of that core group that we are. I'd imagine this team's going to look a lot different next year with the guys that are kind of leaving this clubhouse. So we'll see.
1: So on Saturday, coming up this weekend, you got Braves, Dodgers, Padres, Brewers in the NLDS, and then ALDS, White Sox, Guardians, and Yankees and Rays. Tim Kirkjian, ESPN MLB analyst, joined Scott Van Pelt on SportsCenter this week to talk about how that last matchup, that Yankees-Rays matchup, is shaking out.
6: It's going to be great because the Yankees pitching is that good, and they're swinging the bats a whole lot better now. But the Rays are different than any other team in the American League. The way they play the game, they put more bunts in play by a mile than any team in the American League. Fundamentally, they play the game as well as anybody in baseball. Their pitching is well above average. They don't walk people. They put the ball in play, and they are stunningly good at the Trop. It's really hard to play there, and they have taken advantage of that. We'll see if Aaron Judge plays, but based on what we saw a couple days ago, he was not close to being able to play in the wild card. My guess is, for the moment, he won't be well enough to play in the ALDS.
1: Well, that's baseball, but you can tune in for college football action as Tennessee hosts Auburn. Coverage begins at 3 o'clock p.m. Eastern on ESPN Radio and the ESPN app. That's college football. What about the pros?
7: Happy for Deshaun. Not happy at a sack there at the end, okay? But three straight fourth quarter comebacks, man, really cool. Really cool for him and our team.
1: All right, so the Bears are 2-1 on the season, taking care of business on this Thursday night against the Steelers. But how about the other team that the Bears beat to get to that 2-1 record? Of course, that's the Philadelphia Eagles. And you heard Todd Monken say there's been a lot of third quarter comebacks. And, well, that loss might stick with Jalen Hurts a bit, too.
8: Yeah, I don't know how you can wage losing. But, you know, a loss is a loss. And it's an opportunity to learn. And I've always looked at them the same. I hate it more than anything in this world. At the same time, we need it. And it's something that is natural and a part of the process of winning. To win, you have to lose. You have to build resilience and character within that, reflecting on it, choosing to learn from it. And so, and that's my approach. That's my approach. And, you know, just continue to lean into my teammates, lean into what we're doing, and come together and just build, become a better unit.
1: The Birds are back at home, back at the Link, since they had 2 weeks away. They're currently, though, a 3-point underdog. The first time that they, if it stays as is, that would be the first time they've been a home underdog since 2023, back in week 13. The Eagles are the only team in the NFL that has not forced a turnover this season. Zero takeaways through three games this season. Nick Sirianni, Philadelphia Eagles head coach, on that particular stat.
9: those have a tendency to come in, you know, waves. You know, I think we've been disruptive, you know, particularly up front, but those things tend to come in waves. And it goes back to, are you willing to continue to put the work in and go through the process even when you're not seeing the results? And so we've had games where you've had pressures that maybe the sack didn't come. And I understand that, you know, when you're looking at the stat sheet, you're saying, hey, how many sacks do they have? And we think that's a big deal too, as far as how you're affecting the quarterback and getting them behind the sticks and getting them in negative situations, in second and long situations. But, you know, you also look at, like, all right, are we taking our attempts at the football when we have the attempts at the football? And eventually that will, you know, that tide turns. And so, I think it just still goes back to the way we go about our business and the way we go about our process, and still a small sample size, but would we like to have those things? Of course. But we just got to keep chipping away at it and controlling the things that we can control.
1: When it comes to Kansas City Chiefs and the Las Vegas Raiders, someone's getting their first loss of the season, battle of the 3-0 unbeatens. Patrick Mahomes, Kansas City Chiefs quarterback, on what he's seen from the Raiders defense.
10: Yeah, I mean, they've brought in a lot of guys that are really good football players, and they've added young, talented guys in there as well. And so obviously it starts with Max and their defensive line and being able to protect and be able to run the ball and do stuff like that. But they have great players everywhere, and they fly to the football. And I think what you said is they turn the football over, which is huge in this league. And so we'll have to match their intensity. We'll have to execute at a high level, but it'll be a great challenge for us, and we're excited for it.
1: The Raiders' offense, on the other hand, has been led by Kirk Cousins. And you know, you could throw the term around bridge quarterback just to get to the other side for Fernando Mendoza, but he's certainly doing his job and then some.
11: I don't get three touchdown passes in these games without our defense, you know, getting the ball back to us, giving us short fields, giving us extra possessions. You know, I think our coaches have designed plays that have gotten people open and given us those opportunities. Players have gotten open themselves and done their part and made plays. So it's really a combination of a lot of factors. You know, certainly I got to do my job, my part, but that's really all it is. It's just a part of it.
1: When it comes to the Commanders and the Colts, they'll be in London. You've got a soccer fan and Commanders quarterback, Marcus Mariota, hoping he could play at his third football stadium of his career. He played soccer growing up, huge fan. He's already played two games at European football at soccer stadiums, but this could now be a third. However, we're watching to see if Jaden Daniels will be making his return. He's been a limited participant for a second straight day as that team practices in England ahead of Sunday's London matchup with the Colts. So will it be Daniels or Marcus Mariota making his second consecutive start? Here's how Daniels is working through returning from that injury.
12: Do you have to change how you throw the ball at all? Is there any kind of differences?
13: Nope.
12: How about handing the ball off?
13: Nope.
12: It's all nope. doesn't make a difference?
13: Nope.
14: Are you surprised at all, any part, that you'll be able to possibly be back out there this soon?
13: What you think? No?
14: I don't think so.
13: Nah, I'm not surprised. No, everything I went through, you know, everybody said I'd be good to go if I'm able to go out there on Sunday. But again, just taking it day by day.
1: Nope. Daniels dislocated his left arm in a week 2 loss at Dallas. That is the second time he suffered that injury to his non-throwing arm. All right, let's go to the ice. Season opener for the Tampa Bay Lightning, home opener for the New York Rangers. They dropped their season opener at the Bruins on Tuesday.
2: He'll feed it to the high slot, Dorofeev. Back to Fox, across Dorofeev. One-timer hits the crossbar. Zibanejad scores off the loose puck. A power play goal for Zibanejad, and the Rangers are on the board early. 1-0 New York.
1: Mika Zibanejad, he starts quick. First goal of the season, 125th career power play goal. He is now one of 5 players in the NHL with 125 or more power play goals since he entered the league back in 2016. Zibanejad, one of 5 different goal scorers for the Rangers on the evening, and you will not guess who another one of them was.
2: And it'll bounce off the goal line. Shesterkin fires. Empty net waiting. He scores! Igor finally has one! Igor Shesterkin. He's been waiting for one for a while. He shoots it the length of the ice and buries it into the empty net to ice this one. Rangers lead 5-1.
1: A goalie goal, goalie goal, goalie goal. 5-1 New York Rangers. They go on to win it. First goal by a Rangers goalie in franchise history. He's one of 18 to be credited with a goal. New Jersey Devils had their season opener hosting the Flyers, and Jack Hughes, he led the team to an Olympic gold. He led New Jersey last season with 77 points. And Jack Hughes, where are you leading them tonight?
15: Picked off by Jack, racing with Konechny back. 3-on-1 for the Devils. Pass for Brad.
2: Yeah!
15: They score! And Jack throws his stick into the crowd in celebration.
1: Second time in franchise history winning their season opener in OT, ninth career season opener past regulation. Jack Hughes' game-winning goal in overtime, 10th career OT goal since entering the league back in the 2019-2020 season. And another season opener, this one for the Columbus Blue Jackets and the visiting Buffalo Sabres, Matthew Knies. He was acquired by the Blue Jackets from Toronto on Monday. Well, he introduced himself to Columbus on Thursday.
16: Skip back to Werenski and keeps it alive. Knies for Fantilli. Fantilli to Zach. Walks across the line. Coyle has it for Knies. He scores! Matthew Knies! It is CBJ debut. He's made it 2-1.
1: 97-1, the Fan. He'd score another one in the Blue Jackets 6-3 win. He's the first Blue Jackets player to score two goals in a team debut. And he is the fourth player in Blue Jackets history to score the game-winning goal in his debut with the franchise. Coming up after the break, I've got your top sounds. This is SportsCenter All Night.
17: 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I looked like a vanilla milkshake.
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5: 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Tennessee came up short against top-ranked Texas in its conference opener. Now, the Vols look to bounce back as the 3-1 Auburn Tigers come to town.
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4: And the pitch. Swing at a high drive out to right field. That's deep. Harper's going back. He's at the wall.
0: Number four.
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4: Yep, we'll wait on Sale. He's ready now. It's all lefty. Will deliver. Swing and a miss. He struck him out. And the Atlanta Braves can fly to L.A. They win the series 2-1. And they advance to the National League Division Series against the world champs. Chris Sale finishing it with back-to-back strikeouts. He also struck out Bryce Harper in the eighth inning. Turned out to be a great series for the Atlanta Braves. They win tonight 6-2 to advance.
0: Number three.
1: Jack Hughes lights the lamp in overtime as the Devils defeat the Flyers. Devils Hockey Network.
5: Picked off by Jack. Racing with Konecny back. 3-on-1 for the Devils. Pass for Brad. Back.
6: Yeah!
5: They score! Jack throws his stick into the crowd in celebration.
0: Number two.
1: Cleveland gets their third straight win as the Browns knock off division rival, the Pittsburgh Steelers. 850 ESPN Cleveland.
7: Sunahara, the long snapper for Jorquez Neils at the 46. Snap, hold, hit, it up, and it is

0: and history is made on the ice by the unlikeliest of heroes at MSG. 880 ESPN New York.
1: And it'll bounce off the goal line. Shesterkin fires. Empty net waiting. He scores! Igor finally has one! Igor Shesterkin, he's been waiting for one for a while. He shoots at the length of the ice and buries it into the empty net to ice this one. Rangers lead 5-1.
0: Come on, and that's just the start of the season. Rangers lead 5-1. They win 5-1. But I've got one more piece of top sound for you, courtesy of USA Network and the WNBA.
2: And that will do it as the Fever finally breaks tonight here in Las Vegas. And Becky Hammon, Asia Wilson, and the Las Vegas Aces stand strong yet again and knock off the Fever in this Game 3 Instant Classic tonight here at Michelob Ultra Arena and punch their ticket to the WNBA semifinals.
0: Las Vegas Aces beat the Indiana Fever 94-83 to move on to the WNBA semifinals. 36 points in 37 minutes on the floor for Asia Wilson. 23 points in a full 40 for Chelsea Gray. Jewel Lloyd back into the starting lineup as Steph Tolbert, she was out, last minute decision. So that means a whole lot of minutes for Wilson and Gray. Becky Hammon said after the game that she was using her timeouts as rest for them. And ultimately, it was the fact that she was just going to say, you guys can ask me for a break, but I'm not taking you out unless you really need one. So they will wait to see who they'll meet in that semifinal matchup. It will either be the Dallas Wings, the 7 seed, or the Golden State Valkyries in at the 2 seed. It took a record-setting 45-point effort from Wings Arike Ogunbowale to force that Game 3, see if she has that in her. It wasn't the best night from Paige Becker. She only had 10 points for her, which is on the low end when it comes to Becker's production. So the other side of the bracket is set. 4 seed Atlanta hosting 8 seed New York Liberty. Those semifinals will get underway on Sunday. This has been SportsCenter all night. I'm Gabrielle Lucevero. Catch me on socials at G Lucevero. 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
17: 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The Phillies and Braves look to punch their ticket to L.A. in a pivotal Game 3.
21: And the pitch. Swing at a high drive out to right field. That's deep. Harper's going back. He's at the wall.
17: Aaron Rodgers and the Steelers head to Cleveland to face the Browns under the lights.
22: Third and goal from the two. Shotgun. Quinshon motions out. They go empty. Steelers jump. There's a flag. Free play. Throw. End zone. Caught. Touchdown.
17: A trip to the WNBA semifinals is on the line between the Fever and Aces.
23: Vegas has scored just 4 points so far off of those five turns. Asia Wilson from the elbow. He's got 25.
17: Plus, we skate around a night in the NHL.
21: And it'll bounce off the goal line. Shesterkin fires. Empty net waiting. He scores! Igor finally has one!
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0: Oh, come on. Don't give it all away now in that open. We've got something fun cooking. It's already exciting as the NHL gets underway. Late night on the West Coast, early morning on the East Coast. And in between, it's a Steelers-Browns Thursday night football matchup in Cleveland going down to the wire. I've got the highlights, reaction, recap, all that good stuff. Plus, it is all about survival on the hardwood. And the diamond, Las Vegas Aces, Indiana Fever in a win-or-go-home game 3 in the first round of the WNBA playoffs. And then, of course, Phillies, Braves for that final spot in the NLDS. And that is where we're going to start. Let's go on down to Atlanta and set the scene. Braves rolling with lefty Ray Kerr on the mound, making his first career postseason appearance versus a 12th career postseason start on the other side for Aaron Nola. Experience, though, only carried so far, unlike, well, this ball off the bat of Michael Harris the second.
21: And the pitch, swing at a high drive out to right field. That's deep. Harper's going back. He's at the wall. It gets out of here. Home run. Home run, Michael Harris. Atlanta jumps in front 3-0. How about that?
0: ESPN Radio has your call for that game. Nola did not make it out of the second. Two hits, two walks, one strikeout, and yes, those three runs off one swing. Kerr pitched a scoreless 3 1/3 before the Braves went to their bullpen, and they certainly had plenty of run support.
21: The next one on the way. Swing high, fly ball, right field. That's deep. That's sailing back, back, back, and it's gone! Ozzie Albies torches one to right field. A two-run homer. And the Braves in great shape here in the fourth inning of Game 3 in a do-or-die They lead the Phillies 5-0.
0: So you've got a 3-run home run, 2-run home run, 3-2. What comes next, Matt Olson?
21: The 1-0 from the right-hander. Swing out. High, deep drive. Right center field, racing back. Crawford turns around, it's gone. It is into the bullpen from Matt Olson. The third Atlanta home run tonight.

0: Division Series against the world champs. Chris Sale finishing it with back-to-back strikeouts. He also struck out Bryce Harper in the eighth inning. Turned out to be a great series for the Atlanta Braves. They win tonight 6-2 to advance.
1: 6-2 to advance, and their gift is, yes, that flight to L.A. They get to meet the defending world champion Dodgers. But Michael Harris II, he's the one who got it all started for the Braves. Here's what he had to say after the game.
2: Michael, you grew up in this area. You've watched a lot of these playoff games. You've been in a lot of key games, had some big ones. How did tonight feel? How loud was the crowd? What was the impression for you?
3: Tonight was crazy. I came up in a situation, runners on early, got into a good hitter's count. Crowd was loud, so I had to do it. I've been in the situation in the playoffs where I was in the second deck watching the game, and Riley was getting the job done and all the other guys, but I was glad to be on the field tonight to do it myself.
2: When Sale came out of the bullpen, what did that feel like for you? What did that sound like? Was that the loudest you've heard it here before?
3: Yeah, that was crazy. I got chills running through my body when they noticed he was running out. Camera on him. I mean, he's an ultimate ball player. He wants the ball every night, any situation, and he's going to get it done.
2: Last one before we go. That home run, that was not a center cut pitch. What were you looking for there? How did it feel once you got a hold of it?
3: I was just looking for a pitch to get in the air and try to get some runs in. I was able to lift it out for a homer.
1: Totally opposite story for the Phillies offense. Usually bringing big bats to the party. They were 0-for-6 with runners in scoring position. And because of that, a very short red October. They got one whole day. 1-4 all time in winner take all postseason games. They have now lost 4 straight. Don Mattingly weighs in after the loss.
4: Just appreciate the effort of really everybody in the organization, from the just appreciative of all the effort that from training staff to the players, the coaches, just everything that they went through from really the start of spring training and preparing for spring training and, you know, getting through a season. A lot of time, a lot of work. Obviously, it doesn't end the way we want it to. If you don't win the last game, it's a crash landing no matter what. It doesn't matter where it is. There's going to be one team that doesn't have it.
1: So the best of 5 division series start without the Phillies on Saturday. Here's your matchups. For the NLDS, it's Braves, Dodgers, and then Padres at Milwaukee. ALDS, Chicago White Sox at Cleveland Guardians, and the New York Yankees at the Tampa Bay Rays. MLB postseason is on ESPN Radio. Catch postseason action on ESPN Radio and the ESPN app. That is, of course, presented by Gusto. And coming up in, we'll say, about 15 minutes, what one defending champ from New York thinks about the Yankees' chances. But hey, we got Thursday night football. This is the first NFL game of October, so it's fitting that Pittsburgh was set to visit its own haunted house of sorts. They've got a whole lot of ghosts on the road at Cleveland. Pittsburgh has won only one of its last 8 games in Cleveland, dating back to 2018, and 3 of those losses doesn't bode well for Thursday night games. Yeah, they came on Thursday. So for the Browns, it's a shot at their first 3-1 start since 2021. They're trailing 7-0 out of the first quarter, running a total of 7 offensive plays. So defense doing what they can to create opportunities to get the ball back for its offense.
5: Mike Hall and Malik Collins in the middle of the line. Mason Graham of the locker room, knee injury, his return questionable. Rodgers shotgun, Brown showing pressure. It brings Schlesinger, they pick him up. Rodgers throwing deep outfield, intercepted. Denzel Ward's got it at the 44 of the Browns.
1: All right, and 4 plays later, they make it count.
5: Jaleel McLaughlin checks into the game. He's in the backfield. Next to Watson. 5 of the play clock. Out of the gun. 3 to the wide side right. Steelers bring 4. Hand off McLaughlin. Right side. 25. Jumps inside of the 20. Still on his feet. He's at the 15. The 10. 5. Touchdown! Jaleel McLaughlin with a touchdown run. 28 yards!
1: That's the first of 3 unanswered. 850 ESPN Cleveland has the call, but Aaron Rodgers and the Steelers offense, they keep just chipping away. So, trailing 24-16 in the fourth.
6: Browns crowding the line of scrimmage. Rodgers, play action pass, rolling out to his right. Look.

0: For Freiermuth, touchdown, Pittsburgh Steelers with 1:42 remaining in the fourth. A three-yard pass from Rodgers to Freiermuth, Max.
1: WDVE 102.5 has the call. 80 yards on 8 plays. They convert it for 2, so tied at 24. Deshaun Watson leads the march down the field and looking at 56 yards. A field goal for the game winner.
2: Sunohara, the long snapper. Bohorquez kneels at the 46. Snap, hold, kick, it up, and it is good! With 10 seconds to go, Andre Smith, 56 yards, 27-24 Browns.
1: And that would be where it stays. Andre Smith, he had 55 yards was the career long. Deshaun Watson sets him up, says, I think you got one more in you. Todd Monken, Browns head coach, happy to see what his players were able to do in all phases of the game, but it started with that play in the second.
3: Yeah, I think the biggest thing, Burton said something about someone on the TV, but communication sometimes is not the best choice of words, but everybody's competing on the field. And I think, you know, what's said on the field, the way I grew up in this game, you know, usually stays on the field. That's not the case today. I understand that. But, yeah, any negative communication on my part, I wish I wouldn't use those words.
1: That was Mike McCarthy, Steelers head coach, responding to an exchange that happened between Aaron Rodgers and him in the game, where some words that we can't even say here were exchanged between the two of them. But here's what Todd Monken had to say after the win.
4: Great job again by our guys. Resiliency at the end. Big credit to Denzel Ward. I mean, he changed the momentum of the game. You know, we just didn't convert the first drive, and then we, you know, had a big play and then stalled, and Denzel flipped it, and then we kind of got things going a little bit, got in a good rhythm. And then we just turned it over in the second half, moved it decent, but a credit to our guys. You know, we actually got the ball backed up at the one, got a first down, really had a chance to end it and didn't, but just a credit to our players.
1: Browns have 3 straight wins for the first time since 2023, 5th straight home win against the Steelers. That's the longest home win streak versus the Steelers since back in 82-88. Tune in for Football Sunday action as the Buffalo Bills host the New England Patriots. Coverage begins at 12 p.m. Eastern on ESPN Radio and the ESPN app. Football Sunday on ESPN Radio is presented by Gusto. Well, we go from Thursday night football to the Thursday morning headline for Pittsburgh. Cornerback Joey Porter Jr. is heading from Pittsburgh to Dallas. Adam Schefter, he gives us the rundown on the trade.
5: The Pittsburgh Steelers and Joey Porter were at an impasse, and there was no way that they were going to get a deal done. And once it became obvious to both sides that a deal was not going to get done, the Pittsburgh Steelers were open to trading him. Over the last week or so, they received a handful of inquiries, including from the Dallas Cowboys and Detroit Lions. The Dallas secondary is depleted, and the more that the Cowboys and Steelers talked, the more they found a common ground to work out a deal. These two sides had been through it before. They completed a trade for George Pickens. They completed a trade over the summer for Broderick Jones. And now they have completed a trade for Joey Porter Jr. to go from Pittsburgh to Dallas to follow his two former Steeler teammates. The Cowboys surrender 2 draft picks. Jerry Jones had talked about wanting to get this team better, make another move. They've now done that.
1: All right, so Dallas gets that much-needed help on their pass defense. Just to go through the numbers quickly, they're 31st in opponent QBR, 31st in completion percentage allowed, tied for 26th in opponent passing touchdowns, and they are last in the league in interceptions. That's because they got a big old goose egg there. So that's how the trade played out. And immediately, Joey Porter Jr., he was available on Thursday. Here's what he thought of the trade.
6: Man, I was excited. I'm not even going to lie. I was actually at the movies when I got the call, so I had to leave the movies and went home. But, I mean, I was blessed. I was excited. I called my peoples, and they was excited with me. So, new chapter, new beginnings, and I'm ready.
1: Said he's going to go back and see the movie because he wasn't paying too much attention. But he will bolster that defense. Christian Parker, Cowboys defensive coordinator, on bringing Joey in.
7: Yeah, I was familiar with him when he was at Penn State. Coming out of the draft, I was in Denver at the time. Same player he is now, you know, played with great length, was a boundary eraser, plays with a really competitive and edge to him that we value. So he's a guy that I've tracked, you know, over the years. I've had some taller corners. You're always looking for comp tapes for different players. He certainly fits the mold for that.
1: And, hey, defense feeds the offense. So Dak Prescott, he's pretty happy about it, too.
8: Yeah, I mean, excited. Yeah, was when I heard the news, pumped up about it. And then just getting here this morning, seeing him already at practice, ready to go, engaged. We've all welcomed him and excited to have him. Just as much as, you know, the front office making the trade, everybody in the locker room pumped to have him, know he's going to help this team and get right to it.
1: And get right to it is right. Adam Schefter says there's a chance that Porter will make his debut on Sunday against Houston. That is a far cry from the lingering back injury that kept him out of Steelers training camp, preseason, and the first 3 weeks of the season. 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I'm your host, Gabrielle Lucevero. You can always catch me on socials at G Lucevero. Coming up just on the other side of the break, it's another win or go home. This time we're heading to the hardwood in the WNBA. Indiana, Caitlin Clark, Vegas, and Asia Wilson. Which one is moving on? That's when we come back.
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1: A half of the WNBA semifinal bracket is locked in with the New York Liberty and Atlantic Dream both advancing in just needing two games in that best of three series. But the other half of the bracket, they just want more basketball. So best of three, win or go home. It's Indiana and Vegas tonight. You've got a three-time champion in Vegas, Indiana, trying to get over that hump. On Friday night, you'll have Dallas and the Valkyries in that game three. I'll take you through that in just a moment. But we start with Indiana and Vegas.
2: Wilson takes it across the timeline.
3: And Vegas doing a good job of not allowing Indy defense to get them in this up-and-down battle. Asia Wilson, so good, that one-on-one coverage. Drew Lloyd almost with the steal.
2: And with that bucket, Asia Wilson with her second 30-piece.
1: And she'd add a few more. Asia Wilson, 36 points, and the Aces are sending the Fever home again, 94-83. Their Game 3 win, this was just a masterpiece. Yes, from Asia Wilson, she had another double-double on her end, but Chelsea Gray as well, 23 points in 40 minutes, all 40 minutes from the point guard. She was exceptional. Asia Wilson, 36 points in 37 minutes playing. She also added 10 rebounds, all of them off the defensive glass. Asia Wilson joining USA Network after the win.
4: Asia, 34 points to you for you tonight, but 21 in the first half. What tone were you trying to set personally in this game?
5: I don't want my season to be over. I don't want to go home. And when you got that mindset in these elimination games, every possession counts. The value of 2 points matters. And so I was just trying to send a message to not only the Indiana Fever, but to my teammates that we can't take any. We kept saying, empty the tank, like you have to do that on days like this. So that was my tone and my message.
4: You all are no stranger to these moments. There's so much playoff experience on this roster. In what ways did you feel like that showed up in this game?
5: I mean, Jewel stepped up. We lost a big one with Steph right before the game, and it kind of was a gut punch to all of us because we know how much she matters to us and how much we value her. But when you have a Jewel Lloyd that comes in, that's a winner, and that's been in these situations before, that can just step in seamlessly, I mean, that's a beautiful thing, and I think that showed tonight.
4: Asia, there was a lot of intensity. This is a loud environment. Just as a competitor, how much do you savor these moments of this playoff environment and atmosphere?
5: I love it. I love it. Regular season's cute. I know. That's so cute. Oh, my God. Everyone could come see us. But this is the moment where everyone should be at. This is the moment that we live for. So for us to show up in these spaces and lean on each other and show resilience, I mean, that it's something that you like. You never get tired of it.
1: Listen, nothing cute about the performance Asia Wilson put out on the floor on Thursday night. It was all power, all beast mode for her. Eighth straight semifinals appearance for the Aces, only team to make semifinals in every season since that format began. Back in 2022, they're 3-0 in winner-take-all games under head coach Becky Hammon, and 6-0 in home games with a chance to clinch a series under Becky Hammon. That does mean the end of the road for Caitlin Clark and the Indiana Fever, but an exceptional season for them as well. But we still have one more first round series that needs to wrap up. There's one more spot on the line in those semifinals. It's the Dallas Wings, Golden State Valkyries. That matchup still to be set. 7-seed Dallas, 2-seed Golden State for their own game three. It took a record-setting 45-point effort from Wings' Arike Ogunbowale to force that game three. But hey, the other side of the bracket is set. 4-seed Atlanta, they host 8-seed New York Liberty on Sunday. The Dream, they're on to that semifinals for the first time since 2018, but give them a first time ever for Angel Reese. The third-year pro earned Defensive Player of the Year, a franchise first for that honor. And if you're wondering what got her there, she set multiple WNBA records. Most rebounds in a single season with 500. Most rebounds in a single game. She had 26. WNBA single season record with 32 double-doubles. She finished the regular season averaging a league-best 12.3 rebounds per game. And then add in 16.4 points per game. She was one of just two players to average a double-double. 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
6: Definitely feels amazing. You know, we needed to win today. So like Mike said, everybody was in the clubhouse, you know, loose, talking about fantasy football. And then we had our meeting and then go play the game like we do every night. And, you know, you give it 100% and go for a win every day. So definitely feels amazing to win against the Phillies because they were the ones that, you know, sent us home previous years. And especially here at home, I mean, the fans were electric tonight. So I got to give the fans a shout out for sure.
1: Ozzie Albies given credit where credit is due, but the credit certainly goes to him as well, helping the Braves lock up that spot in the NLDS to face the Dodgers. All four MLB Division Series are set with the Braves taking that spot. Braves, Dodgers, Padres, Brewers, and then White Sox, Guardians, Yankees, and Rays. Listen, New York already has one title in the city this year. But New York Knicks forward Josh Hart, he has all the confidence that the Yankees could bring in a second.
7: You know, I was talking to my dad the other day, and I was like, y'all know me, I'm very religious. I know Jesus is at God's right hand, but I think Cam Slutler might be at his left. I'm excited, man. I think I'm going to be able to get to, I think game three it is. I think I'll be able to go. I think we have a preseason game eight, for the next day. So I'm excited, man. I'm excited for New York. I'm excited for that team. They got a lot of great components that make up winning.
1: No pressure there. This is SportsCenter All Night. I've got half-hour headlines next.
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1: WNBA playoffs, we've got three of the four WNBA semifinal spots are snapped up. Las Vegas topped Indiana Thursday night, 94-83, behind a huge night from Asia Wilson and Chelsea Gray to advance. Steelers, Browns, and some Thursday night primetime action. Browns beat the Steelers 27-24 despite a comeback push from Aaron Rodgers. And Major League Baseball playoffs, the MLB Division Series are set. The Atlanta Braves locked up the final spot with a 6-2 Game 3 win over the Phillies on Thursday, and they did it with some help from an unlikely arm out of the bullpen.
2: Griselle with three prior career relief appearances, facing Bryce Harper, the base is clean, and the pitch. Swing and a miss, he struck him out. It gets behind Baldwin, the catcher. He retrieves it, throws on to first, and that completes the strikeout. So Chris Sale strikes out Bryce Harper. Might be the only thing he does tonight, but the crowd loved every second of it.
1: So Chris Sale out of the bullpen on one day's rest. That would prove to do the trick, 1 1/3 innings. Dave O'Brien, Jess Mendoza has your post-game extra for ESPN Radio.
2: Well, thank you, Gabby. The Atlanta Braves have won this wild card. They've done it on the strength of the home run ball and really good pitching. And surprisingly, Chris Sale pitches longer than just one batter. He goes an inning and a third. He ends it in style with a couple of strikeouts, as Chris Sale so often does. But a very, very entertaining series. The Braves wind up heading to Los Angeles to take on the Dodgers.
3: I mean, it was one of the coolest moves that you could possibly see, and it doesn't always turn out the way you hope. And honestly, Walt Weiss, a ton of courage to call in the 37-year-old who had just started 2 days ago, and that Tuesday start was remarkable, but to ask a lot from him to come in, you thought he was just going to face Bryce Harper, stays in this game to finish off.
2: Walt played possum a little bit because he did not tip his hand. He made it sound as if, no, I'm not going to use Chris Sale because he just pitched, because of his age, because of the oncoming series, should they win this one tonight. But Sale comes out and just blows him away.
3: He did, and I've been so impressed with the Chris Sale of this year. To be honest, OB, if this was a year ago, Chris Sale would not have been able to do what he did coming out of the pen. Why? Did not have the same strength, the injuries. The fastball velocity that we've seen from him was showcased in that eighth and ninth inning, hitting 98 miles an hour. De La Cruz, I felt like that at bat, he ended up on his heels. That's how much that fastball brushed him back.
2: Well, the Phillies had a very fine year. Didn't start out well. They wound up firing their manager, Rob Thompson, very early. Don Mattingly did a whale of a job guiding them back to relevance and a good baseball team. They wind up going to the postseason, but their season is over. Now, let's preview a little bit what's coming up on Saturday. Game one, the Atlanta Braves taking on the Los Angeles Dodgers, who are the reigning champions.
3: Yeah, and this is a Braves team that has been very confident. During the regular season, they took 5 of 6 games, both in L.A. and in Atlanta, and just none of them were very close games. It was very dominant against them. That's the confidence they're going to take, not only from beating this Phillies team, but knowing that's a Dodger team, that this is probably the best team to challenge them in the Atlanta Braves.
2: Well, you and I can't wait to get to Southern California, beautiful Dodger Stadium, for game one of that oncoming series on Saturday. For Jessica Mendoza, I'm Dave O'Brien, right here on your home for every pitch of the postseason, Major League Baseball on ESPN Radio and the ESPN app. Now let's send it back to Gabby Lucevero in the studio.
1: All right, Dave O'Brien, Jess Mendoza out there with the call. But while the Braves get a chance to look ahead, keep forging ahead, let's look back for the Phillies, something that Dave O'Brien brought up, and it's that there's a lot of times that the Phillies did not see this coming. We look at the beginning of the season, 9-19 start. They fire their manager and they bring Don Mattingly in. And even look at the end of the season, missing chance after chance to clinch that playoff spot. But interim manager Don Mattingly, he led them to a 79-55 regular season record. What does this look like, though, for his future? He wants to know, does he feel if he has earned the right to come back and manage?
4: It's not the time to talk about anything like that. I'm not concerned about myself in this situation. I want the Phillies to do what, you know, they need to do to set themselves up for success. Yeah, I'm not really, you know, we'll see what, my stuff doesn't really matter.
1: So he's not concerned about his future, at least not this evening. How about Bryce Harper? What does he think the future looks like for this team?
5: I don't know. I can't really answer that question. You know, we haven't played the games for next year or anything else, so each year is so different than the year before. So I don't really put stock into years before or what happened or anything else. You know, this was a brand new team. Obviously, we had the guys that are part of that core group that we are. I'd imagine this team's going to look a lot different next year with the guys that are kind of leaving this clubhouse. So we'll see.
1: So on Saturday, coming up this weekend, you got Braves, Dodgers, Padres, Brewers in the NLDS, and then ALDS, White Sox, Guardians, and Yankees and Rays. Tim Kirkjian, ESPN MLB analyst, joined Scott Van Pelt on SportsCenter this week to talk about how that last matchup, that Yankees-Rays matchup, is shaking out.
6: It's going to be great because the Yankees pitching is that good, and they're swinging the bats a whole lot better now. But the Rays are different than any other team in the American League. The way they play the game, they put more bunts in play by a mile than any team in the American League. Fundamentally, they play the game as well as anybody in baseball. Their pitching is well above average. They don't walk people. They put the ball in play, and they are stunningly good at the Trop. It's really hard to play there, and they have taken advantage of that. We'll see if Aaron Judge plays, but based on what we saw a couple days ago, he was not close to being able to play in the wild card. My guess is, for the moment, he won't be well enough to play in the ALDS.
1: Well, that's baseball, but you can tune in for college football action as Tennessee hosts Auburn. Coverage begins at 3 o'clock p.m. Eastern on ESPN Radio and the ESPN app. That's college football. What about the pros?
7: Happy for Deshaun. Not happy at sack there at the end, okay? But three straight fourth quarter comebacks, man, really cool. Really cool for him and our team.
1: All right, so the Bears are 2-1 on the season, taking care of business on this Thursday night against the Steelers, but how about the other team that the Bears beat to get to that 2-1 record? Of course, that's the Philadelphia Eagles. And you heard Todd Monken say there's been a lot of third quarter comebacks. And, well, that loss might stick with Jalen Hurts a bit, too.
8: Yeah, I don't know how you can wage losing. But, you know, a loss is a loss. And it's an opportunity to learn. And I've always looked at them the same. I hate it more than anything in this world. At the same time, we need it. And it's something that is natural and a part of the process of winning. To win, you have to lose. You have to build resilience and character within that, reflecting on it, choosing to learn from it. And so, and that's my approach. That's my approach. And, you know, just continue to lean into my teammates, lean into what we're doing, and come together and just build. Become a better unit.
1: The Birds are back at home, back at the Link, since they had 2 weeks away. They're currently, though, a 3-point underdog. The first time that they, if it stays as is, that would be the first time they've been a home underdog since 2023, back in week 13. The Eagles are the only team in the NFL that has not forced a turnover this season. Zero takeaways through three games this season. Nick Sirianni, Philadelphia Eagles head coach, on that particular stat.
9: those have a tendency to come in you know, waves. You know, I think we've been disruptive, you know, particularly up front, but those things tend to come in waves, and it goes back to, are you willing to continue to put the work in and go through the process even when you're not seeing the results? And so we've had games where you've had pressures that maybe the sack didn't come, and I understand that, you know, when you're looking at the stat sheet, you're saying, hey, how many sacks do they have? And we think that's a big deal too, as far as how you're affecting the quarterback and getting them behind the sticks and getting them in negative situations, and second and long situations. But, you know, you also look at, like, all right, are we taking our attempts at the football when we have the attempts at the football? And eventually that will, you know, that tide turns. And so I think it just still goes back to the way we go about our business and the way we go about our process, and still a small sample size, but would we like to have those things? Of course. But we just got to keep chipping away at it and controlling the things that we can control.
1: When it comes to the Kansas City Chiefs and the Las Vegas Raiders, someone's getting their first loss of the season, battle of the 3-0 unbeatens. Patrick Mahomes, Kansas City Chiefs quarterback, on what he's seen from the Raiders defense.
10: Yeah, I mean, they've brought in a lot of guys that are really good football players, and they've added young, talented guys in there as well. And so obviously it starts with Max and their defensive line and being able to protect and be able to run the ball and do stuff like that. But they have great players everywhere, and they fly to the football. And I think what you said is that they turn the football over, which is huge in this league. And so we'll have to match their intensity. We'll have to execute at a high level, but it'll be a great challenge for us, and we're excited for it.
1: The Raiders' offense, on the other hand, has been led by Kirk Cousins. And you know, you could throw the term around bridge quarterback just to get to the other side for Fernando Mendoza, but he's certainly doing his job and then some.
11: I don't get three touchdown passes in these games without our defense, you know, getting the ball back to us, giving us short fields, giving us extra possessions. You know, I think our coaches have designed plays that have gotten people open and given us those opportunities. Players have gotten open themselves and done their part and made plays. So it's really a combination of a lot of factors. You know, certainly I got to do my job, my part, but that's really all it is. It's just a part of it.
1: When it comes to the Commanders and the Colts, they'll be in London. You've got a soccer fan and Commanders quarterback, Marcus Mariota, hoping he could play at his third football stadium of his career. He played soccer growing up, huge fan. He's already played two games at European football at soccer stadiums, but this could now be a third. However, we're watching to see if Jaden Daniels will be making his return. He's been a limited participant for a second straight day as that team practices in England ahead of Sunday's London matchup with the Colts. So will it be Daniels or Marcus Mariota making his second consecutive start? Here's how Daniels is working through returning from that injury.
12: Do you have to change how you throw the ball at all? Is there any kind of differences?
13: Nope.
12: How about handing the ball off?
13: Nope.
12: It's all, nope. doesn't make a difference?
13: Nope.
14: Are you surprised at all, any part, that you'll be able to possibly be back out there this soon?
13: What you think? No?
14: I don't think so.
13: Nah, I'm not surprised. No, everything I went through, you know, everybody said I'd be good to go if I'm able to go out there on Sunday. But again, just taking it day by day.
1: Nope. Daniels dislocated his left arm in a week 2 loss at Dallas. That is the second time he suffered that injury to his non-throwing arm. All right, let's go to the ice. Season opener for the Tampa Bay Lightning, home opener for the New York Rangers. They dropped their season opener at the Bruins on Tuesday.
2: He'll feed it to the high slot. Dorofeev back to Fox, across Dorofeev. One-timer, hits the crossbar. Zibanejad scores off the loose puck. A power play goal for Zibanejad, and the Rangers are on the board early. 1-0 New York.
1: Mika Zibanejad, he starts quick. First goal of the season, 125th career power play goal. He is now one of 5 players in the NHL with 125 or more power play goals since he entered the league back in 2016. Zibanejad, one of 5 different goal scorers for the Rangers on the evening, and you will not guess who another one of them was.
2: And it'll bounce off the goal line. Shesterkin fires. Empty net waiting. He scores! Igor finally has one! Igor Shesterkin, he's been waiting for one for a while. He shoots it the length of the ice and buries it into the empty net to ice this one. Rangers lead 5-1.
1: A goalie goal, goalie goal, goalie goal. 5-1 New York Rangers. They go on to win it. First goal by a Rangers goalie in franchise history. He's one of 18 to be credited with a goal. New Jersey Devils had their season opener hosting the Flyers, and Jack Hughes, he led the team to an Olympic gold. He led New Jersey last season with 77 points. And Jack Hughes, where are you leading them tonight?
15: Picked off by Jack, racing with Konechny back. 3-on-1 for the Devils. Pass for Brad. Back.
2: Yeah!
15: They score! And Jack throws his stick into the crowd in celebration.
1: Second time in franchise history winning their season opener in OT. Ninth career season opener past regulation. Jack Hughes' game-winning goal in overtime. 10th career OT goal since entering the league back in the 2019-2020 season. And another season opener, this one for the Columbus Blue Jackets and the visiting Buffalo Sabres, Matthew Knies. He was acquired by the Blue Jackets from Toronto on Monday. Well, he introduced himself to Columbus on Thursday.
16: Skip back to Werenski and keeps it alive. Nice for Fantilli. Fantilli to Zach. Walks across the line. Coyle has it for Nice. He scores! Matthew Nice! It is CBJ debut. He's made it 2-1.
1: 97-1, the Fan. He'd score another one in the Blue Jackets 6-3 win. He's the first Blue Jackets player to score two goals in a team debut. And he is the fourth player in Blue Jackets history to score the game-winning goal in his debut with the franchise. Coming up after the break, I've got your top sounds. This is SportsCenter All Night.
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2: You're walking up a tunnel. 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
5: Hey, it's Evan Cohen. 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Congrats, Cleveland. 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
4: And the pitch. Swing at a high line out to right field. That's deep. Harper's going back. He's at the wall.
0: Number four.
1: Turns out the third time is the charm for the Braves as they punch their ticket to face the Dodgers in the NLDS on ESPN Radio.
4: Yep, will wait on Sale. He's ready now. Tall lefty will deliver. Swing and a miss. He struck him out. And the Atlanta Braves can fly to L.A. They win the series 2-1. And they advance to the National League Division Series against the world champs. Chris Sale finishing it with back-to-back strikeouts. He also struck out Bryce Harper in the eighth inning. Turned out to be a great series for the Atlanta Braves. They win tonight 6-2 to advance.
0: Number three.
1: Jack Hughes lights the lamp in overtime as the Devils defeat the Flyers. Devils Hockey Network.
5: Picked off by Jack. Racing with Konecny back. 3-on-1 for the Devils. Pass for Brad.
6: Yeah! They score!
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0: Number two.
1: Cleveland gets their third straight win as the Browns knock off division rival, the Pittsburgh Steelers. 850 ESPN Cleveland.
7: Sunohara, the long snapper. Bohorquez kneels at the 46. Snap, hold, kick, it's up, and it is
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4: And it'll bounce off the goal line. Shesterkin fires. Empty net waiting. He scores! Igor finally has one! Igor Shesterkin. He's been waiting for one for a while. He shoots at the length of the ice and buries it into the empty net to ice this one. Rangers lead 5-1.
1: Come on, and that's just the start of the season. Rangers lead 5-1. They win 5-1. But I've got one more piece of top sound for you, courtesy of USA Network and the WNBA.
8: And that will do it as the Fever finally breaks tonight. Here in Las Vegas, and Becky Hammon, Asia Wilson, and the Las Vegas Aces stand strong yet again and knock off the Fever in this Game 3 Instant Classic tonight here at Michelob Ultra Arena and punch their ticket to the WNBA semifinals.
1: Las Vegas Aces beat the Indiana Fever 94-83 to move on to the WNBA semifinals. 36 points in 37 minutes on the floor for Asia Wilson. 23 points in a full 40 for Chelsea Gray. Jewel Lloyd back into the starting lineup as Steph Tolbert, she was out, last minute decision. So that means a whole lot of minutes for Wilson and Gray. Becky Hammond said after the game that she was using her timeouts as rest for them, and ultimately it was the fact that she was just going to say, you guys can ask me for a break, but I'm not taking you out unless you really need one. So they will wait to see who they'll meet in that semifinal matchup. It will either be the Dallas Wings, the 7 seed, or the Golden State Valkyries in at the 2 seed. It took a record-setting 45-point effort from wings Arike Ogunbowale to force that game three. See if she has that in her. It wasn't the best night from Paige Becker. She only had 10 points for her, which is on the low end when it comes to Becker's production. So the other side of the bracket is set. 4-seed Atlanta hosting 8-seed New York Liberty. Those semifinals will get underway on Sunday. This has been Sports Center All Night. I'm Gabrielle Lucevero. Catch me on socials at G Lucevero. 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
3: Hey, this is Rich Eisen. Coming up on Friday, former Bills head coach Sean McDermott sets us up for the rest of Week 4. The divisional playoffs are set in baseball. Vinny Pasquantino of the Royals will join us on that. And the Academy Award-winning actor Mahershala Ali joins a What's More Likely Friday edition of the Rich Eisen Show on Disney Plus, the ESPN app, and ESPN Radio.
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0: 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It's an SEC showdown in Knoxville. Tennessee came up short against top-ranked Texas in its conference opener. Now, the Vols look to bounce back as the 3-1 Auburn Tigers come to town.
12: 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Scoop and score! And Auburn extends its lead.
0: Auburn at 17th-ranked Tennessee. 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
0: Coming up on SportsCenter All Night. The Phillies and Braves look to punch their ticket to L.A. in a pivotal Game 3.
16: And the pitch. Swing at a high right out to right field. That's deep. Harper's going back. He's at the wall.
0: Aaron Rodgers and the Steelers head to Cleveland to face the Browns under the lights.
17: Third and goal from the two. Shotgun. Quinshon motions out. They go empty. Steelers jump. There's a flag. Free play. Throw. End zone. Caught. Touchdown.
0: A trip to the WNBA semifinals is on the line between the Fever and Aces.
18: Vegas has scored just 4 points so far off of those five turns. Asia Wilson from the elbow.
19: He's got 25.
0: Plus, we skate around a night in the NHL.
16: And it'll bounce off the goal line. Shesterkin fires. Empty net waiting. He scores! Igor finally has one!
0: From the worldwide headquarters of ESPN, this is SportsCenter All Night on ESPN Radio and on the ESPN app. Now, here's Gabrielle Lucevero.
1: Oh, come on. Don't give it all away now in that open. We've got something fun cooking. It's already exciting as the NHL gets underway. Late night on the West Coast, early morning on the East Coast. And in between, it's a Steelers-Browns Thursday night football matchup in Cleveland going down to the wire. I've got the highlights, reaction, recap, all that good stuff. Plus, it is all about survival on the hardwood and the diamond. Las Vegas Aces, Indiana Fever in a win-or-go-home game 3 in the first round of the WNBA playoffs. And then, of course, Phillies, Braves for that final spot in the NLDS. And that is where we're going to start. Let's go on down to Atlanta and set the scene. Braves rolling with lefty Ray Kerr on the mound, making his first career postseason appearance versus a 12th career postseason start on the other side for Aaron Nola. Experience, though, only carried so far, unlike, well, this ball off the bat of Michael Harris the second.
16: And the pitch, swing at a high line out to right field, that's deep. Harper's going back, he's at the wall, it gets out of here! Home run, Michael Harris! Atlanta jumps in front 3-0. How about that?
1: ESPN Radio has your call for that game. Nola did not make it out of the second. 2 hits, 2 walks, 1 strikeout, and yes, those 3 runs off one swing. Kerr pitched a scoreless 3 1/3 before the Braves went to their bullpen, and they certainly had plenty of run support.
16: The next one on the way. Swing high, fly ball, right field. That's deep. That's sailing back, back, back, and it's gone! Ozzie Albies torches one to right field. A 2-run homer. And the Braves in great shape here in the 4th inning of Game 3 in a do-or-die. They lead the Phillies 5-0.
1: So you've got a 3-run home run, 2-run home run, 3-2. What comes next? Matt Olson.
16: The 1-0 from the right-hander. Swing a high, deep drive. Right center field, racing back. Crawford turns around, it's gone. It is into the bullpen from Matt Olson. The 3rd Atlanta home run tonight. A solo shot here in the 7th to make it 6-1.
1: And that snapped an 8-game postseason homerless streak for Olson. Capped it with a solo shot in the 7th. And then you have Chris Sale, you heard me, closing it out in the 9th.
16: Kemp will wait on Sale. He's ready now. Tall lefty will deliver. Swing and a miss. He struck him out. And the Atlanta Braves can fly to L.A. They win the series 2-1. And they advance to the National League Division Series against the world champs. Chris Sale finishing it with back-to-back strikeouts. He also struck out Bryce Harper in the 8th inning. Turned out to be a great series.

0: some runners on early. Got into a good hitter's count. Crowd was loud, so I had to do it. I've been in the situation in the playoffs where I was in the second deck watching the game, and Riley was getting the job done and all the other guys, but I was glad to be on the field tonight to do it myself.
1: When Sale came out of the bullpen, what did that feel like for you? What did that sound like? Was that the loudest you've heard it here before?
0: Yeah, that was crazy. I got chills running through my body when they noticed he was running out. Camera on him. I mean, he's an ultimate ball player. He wants the ball every night, any situation, and he's going to get it done.
1: Last one before we go. That home run, that was not a center cut pitch. What were you looking for there? How did it feel once you got a hold of it?
0: I was just looking for a pitch to get in the air and try to get some runs in. I was able to lift it out for a homer.
2: Totally opposite story for the Phillies offense. Usually bringing big bats to the party. They were 0-for-6 with runners in scoring position. And because of that, a very short red October. They got one whole day. 1-4 all time in winner take all postseason games. They have now lost 4 straight. Don Mattingly weighs in after the loss.
3: Just appreciate the effort of really everybody in the organization, from the just appreciative of all the effort that from training staff to the players, the coaches, just everything that they went through from really the start of spring training and preparing for spring training and, you know, getting through a season. A lot of time, a lot of work. Obviously, it doesn't end the way we want it to. If you don't win the last game, it's a crash landing no matter what. It doesn't matter where it is. There's going to be one team that doesn't have it.
2: So the best of 5 division series start without the Phillies on Saturday. Here's your matchups. For the NLDS, it's Braves, Dodgers, and then Padres at Milwaukee. ALDS, Chicago White Sox at Cleveland Guardians, and the New York Yankees at the Tampa Bay Rays. MLB postseason is on ESPN Radio. Catch postseason action on ESPN Radio and the ESPN app. That is, of course, presented by Gusto. And coming up in, we'll say, about 15 minutes, what one defending champ from New York thinks about the Yankees' chances. But hey, we got Thursday night football. This is the first NFL game of October, so it's fitting that Pittsburgh was set to visit its own haunted house of sorts. They've got a whole lot of ghosts on the road at Cleveland. Pittsburgh has won only one of its last 8 games in Cleveland, dating back to 2018, and 3 of those losses doesn't bode well for Thursday night games. Yeah, they came on Thursday. So for the Browns, it's a shot at their first 3-1 start since 2021. They're trailing 7-0 out of the first quarter, running a total of 7 offensive plays. So defense doing what they can to create opportunities to get the ball back for its offense.
4: Mike Hall and Malik Collins in the middle of the line. Mason Graham of the locker room, knee injury, his return questionable. Rodgers shotgun, Brown showing pressure. Brings Schlesinger, they pick him up. Rodgers throwing deep downfield, intercepted. Denzel Ward's got it at the 44 of the Browns.
2: All right, and 4 plays later, they make it count.
4: Jaleel McLaughlin checks into the game. He's in the backfield. Next to Watson. 5 of the play clock out of the gun. 3 to the wide side right. Steelers bring 4. Hand off McLaughlin. Right side. 25. Jumps inside of the 20. Still on his feet. He's at the 15. The 10. 5. Touchdown! Jaleel McLaughlin with a touchdown run. 28 yards!
2: That's the first of 3 unanswered. 850 ESPN Cleveland has the call, but Aaron Rodgers and the Steelers offense, they keep just chipping away. So, trailing 24-16 in the fourth.
5: Browns crowding the line of scrimmage. Rodgers, play action pass, rolling out to his right, looking for Freiermuth. Touchdown, Pittsburgh Steelers with 1:42 remaining in the fourth. A 3-yard pass from Rodgers to Freiermuth, Max.
2: WDVE 102.5 has the call. 80 yards on 8 plays. They convert it for 2, so tied at 24. Deshaun Watson leads the march down the field and looking at 56 yards, a field goal for the game winner.
4: Sunohara, the long snapper for Jorquez Neal to the 46. Snap, hold, kick, it's up, and it

0: that would be where it stays. Andre Smith, he had 55 yards was the career long. Deshaun Watson sets him up, says, I think you got one more in you. Todd Monken, Browns head coach, happy to see what his players were able to do in all phases of the game, but it started with that play in the second.
1: Yeah, I think the biggest thing, Bert said something about someone on the TV, but communication sometimes is not the best choice of words, but everybody's competing on the field. And I think, you know, what's said on the field, the way I grew up in this game, you know, usually stays on the field. That's not the case today. I understand that. But, yeah, any negative communication on my part, I wish I wouldn't use those words.
0: That was Mike McCarthy, Steelers head coach, responding to an exchange that happened between Aaron Rodgers and him in the game, where some words that we can't even say here were exchanged between the two of them. But here's what Todd Monken had to say after the win.
2: Great job again by our guys. Resiliency at the end. Big credit to Denzel Ward. I mean, he changed the momentum of the game. You know, we just didn't convert the first drive, and then we, you know, had a big play and then stalled, and Denzel flipped it, and then we kind of got things going a little bit, got in a good rhythm. And then we just turned it over in the second half, moved it decent, but a credit to our guys. You know, we actually got the ball backed up at the one, got a first down, really had a chance to end it and didn't, but just a credit to our players.
0: Browns have three straight wins for the first time since 2023. Fifth straight home win against the Steelers. That's the longest home win streak versus the Steelers since back in 82 to 88. Tune in for Football Sunday action as the Buffalo Bills host the New England Patriots. Coverage begins at 12 p.m. Eastern on ESPN Radio and the ESPN app. Football Sunday on ESPN Radio is presented by Gusto. Well, we go from Thursday night football to the Thursday morning headline for Pittsburgh. Cornerback Joey Porter Jr. is heading from Pittsburgh to Dallas. Adam Schefter, he gives us the rundown on the trade.
3: The Pittsburgh Steelers and Joey Porter were at an impasse, and there was no way that they were going to get a deal done. And once it became obvious to both sides that a deal was not going to get done, the Pittsburgh Steelers were open to trading him. Over the last week or so, they received a handful of inquiries, including from the Dallas Cowboys and Detroit Lions. The Dallas secondary is depleted, and the more that the Cowboys and Steelers talked, the more they found a common ground to work out a deal. These two sides had been through it before. They completed a trade for George Pickens. They completed a trade over the summer for Broderick Jones. And now they have completed a trade for Joey Porter Jr. to go from Pittsburgh to Dallas to follow his two former Steeler teammates. The Cowboys surrender two draft picks. Jerry Jones had talked about wanting to get this team better, make another move. They've now done that.
0: All right, so Dallas gets that much-needed help on their pass defense. Just to go through the numbers quickly, they're 31st in opponent QBR, 31st in completion percentage allowed, tied for 26th in opponent passing touchdowns, and they are last in the league in interceptions. That's because they got a big old goose egg there. So that's how the trade played out. And immediately, Joey Porter Jr., he was available on Thursday. Here's what he thought of the trade.
4: Man, I was excited. I'm not even going to lie. I was actually at the movies when I got the call, so I had to leave the movies and went home. But, I mean, I was blessed. I was excited. I called my peoples, and they was excited with me. So new chapter, new beginnings, and I'm ready.
0: Said he's going to go back and see the movie because he wasn't paying too much attention. But he will bolster that defense. Christian Parker, Cowboys defensive coordinator, on bringing Joey in.
5: Yeah, I was familiar with him when he was at Penn State coming out of the draft. I was in Denver at the time. Same player he is now. You know, played with great length, was a boundary eraser. Plays with a really competitive and edge to him that we value. So he's a guy that I've tracked, you know, over the years. I've had some taller corners. You're always looking for comp tapes for different players. He certainly fits the mold for that.
0: And, hey, defense feeds the offense. So Dak Prescott, he's pretty happy about it, too.
6: Yeah, I mean, excited. When I heard the news, pumped up about it. And then just getting here this morning, seeing him already at practice, ready to go, engaged. We've all welcomed him and excited to have him. Just as much as, you know, the front office making the trade, everybody in the locker room pumped to have him, know he's going to help this team and get right to it.
0: And get right to it is right. Adam Schefter says there's a chance that Porter will make his debut on Sunday against Houston. That is a far cry from the lingering back injury that kept him out of Steelers training camp, preseason, and the first 3 weeks of the season. 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I'm your host, Gabrielle Lucevero. You can always catch me on socials at G Lucevero. Coming up just on the other side of the break, it's another win or go home. This time we're heading to the hardwood in the WNBA. Indiana, Caitlin Clark, Vegas, and Asia Wilson. Which one is moving on? That's when we come back.
7: 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It's an SEC showdown in Knoxville. Tennessee came up short against top-ranked Texas in its conference opener. Now, the Vols look to bounce back as the 3-1 Auburn Tigers come to town. Coverage begins tomorrow at 3 Eastern, with kickoff at 3:30 Eastern on ESPN Radio. 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
1: A half of the WNBA semifinal bracket is locked in with the New York Liberty and Atlanta Dream both advancing in just needing two games in that best of three series. But the other half of the bracket, they just want more basketball. So best of three, win or go home. It's Indiana and Vegas tonight. You've got a three-time champion in Vegas, Indiana, trying to get over that hump. On Friday night, you'll have Dallas and the Valkyries in that game three. I'll take you through that in just a moment. But we start with Indiana and Vegas.
2: Wilson takes it across the timeline.
3: And Vegas doing a good job of not allowing Indy defense to get them in this up-and-down battle. Asia Wilson, so good, that one-on-one coverage. Jewel Lloyd almost with the steal.
2: And with that bucket, Asia Wilson with her second 30-piece.
1: And she'd add a few more. Asia Wilson, 36 points, and the Aces are sending the Fever home again, 94-83. Their game three win. This was just a masterpiece. Yes, from Asia Wilson, she had another double-double on her end, but Chelsea Gray as well, 23 points in 40 minutes, all 40 minutes from the point guard. She was exceptional. Asia Wilson, 36 points in 37 minutes playing. She also added 10 rebounds, all of them off the defensive glass. Asia Wilson joining USA Network after the win.
4: Asia, 34 points to you for you tonight, but 21 in the first half. What tone were you trying to set personally in this game?
5: I don't want my season to be over. I don't want to go home. And when you got that mindset in these elimination games, every possession counts. The value of 2 points matters. And so I was just trying to send a message to not only the Indiana Fever, but to my teammates that we can't take any. We kept saying, empty the tank, like you have to do that on days like this. So that was my tone and my message.
4: You all are no stranger to these moments. There's so much playoff experience on this roster. In what ways did you feel like that showed up in this game?
5: I mean, Jewel stepped up. We lost a big one with Steph right before the game, and it kind of was a gut punch to all of us because we know how much she matters to us and how much we value her. But when you have a Jewel Lloyd that comes in, that's a winner, and that's been in these situations before, that can just step in seamlessly, I mean, that's a beautiful thing, and I think that showed tonight.
4: Asia, there was a lot of intensity. This is a loud environment. Just as a competitor, how much do you savor these moments of this playoff environment and atmosphere?
5: I love it. I love it. Regular season's cute. I know, and that's so cute. Oh, my God, everyone could come see us. But this is the moment where everyone should be at. This is the moment that we live for. So for us to show up in these spaces and lean on each other and show resilience, I mean, that, it's something that you, like, you never get tired of it.
1: Listen, nothing cute about the performance Asia Wilson put out on the floor on Thursday night. It was all power, all beast mode for her. Eighth straight semifinals appearance for the Aces, only team to make semifinals in every season since that format began. Back in 2022, they're 3-0 in winner-take-all games under head coach Becky Hammon, and 6-0 in home games with a chance to clinch a series under Becky Hammon. That does mean the end of the road for Caitlin Clark and the Indiana Fever, but an exceptional season for them as well. But we still have one more first round series that needs to wrap up. There's one more spot on the line in those semifinals. It's the Dallas Wings, Golden State Valkyries. That matchup still to be set. 7-seed Dallas, 2-seed Golden State for their own game three. It took a record-setting 45-point effort from Wings Arike Ogunbowale to force that game three. But hey, the other side of the bracket is set. 4-seed Atlanta, they host 8-seed New York Liberty on Sunday. The Dream, they're on to that semifinals for the first time since 2018, but give them a first time ever for Angel Reese. The third-year pro earned Defensive Player of the Year, a franchise first for that honor. And if you're wondering what got her there, she set multiple WNBA records. Most rebounds in a single season with 500. Most rebounds in a single game. She had 26. WNBA single season record with 32 double-doubles. She finished the regular season averaging a league-best 12.3 rebounds per game. And then add in 16.4 points per game, she was one of just two players to average a double-double. You're listening to SportsCenter All Night on ESPN Radio.
6: Definitely feels amazing. You know, we needed to win today. So like Mike said, everybody was in the clubhouse, you know, loose, talking about fantasy football. And then we had our meeting and then go play the game like we do every night. And, you know, you give it 100% and go for a win every day. So definitely feels amazing to win against the Phillies because they were the ones that, you know, sent us home previous years. And especially here at home, I mean, the fans were electric tonight. I got to give the fans a shout out for sure.
1: Ozzie Albies given credit where credit is due, but the credit certainly goes to him as well, helping the Braves lock up that spot in the NLDS to face the Dodgers. All four MLB Division Series are set with the Braves taking that spot. Braves, Dodgers, Padres, Brewers, and then White Sox, Guardians, Yankees, and Rays. Listen, New York already has one title in the city this year. But New York Knicks forward Josh Hart, he has all the confidence that the Yankees could bring in a second.
7: You know, I was talking to my dad the other day, and I was like, y'all know me, I'm very religious. I know Jesus is at God's right hand, but I think Cam Slitler might be at his left. I'm excited, man. I think I'm going to be able to get to, I think game three it is. I think I'll be able to go. I think we have a preseason game eight, for the next day. So I'm excited, man. I'm excited for New York. I'm excited for that team. They got a lot of great components that make up winning.
1: No pressure there. This is SportsCenter All Night. I've got half-hour headlines next.
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0: Hear every pitch of Major League Baseball's postseason. Wow. 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
11: There are over a million people in the U.S. living with profound autism. Many can't speak. Many can't live alone. Few get what they need. 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
1: WNBA playoffs. We've got three of the four WNBA semifinal spots are snapped up. Las Vegas topped Indiana Thursday night, 94-83, behind a huge night from Asia Wilson and Chelsea Gray to advance. Steelers, Browns, and some Thursday night primetime action. Browns beat the Steelers 27-24 despite a comeback push from Aaron Rodgers. And Major League Baseball playoffs, the MLB Division Series are set. The Atlanta Braves locked up the final spot with a 6-2 Game 3 win over the Phillies on Thursday, and they did it with some help from an unlikely arm out of the bullpen.
2: Purcell with three prior career relief appearances, facing Bryce Harper, the base is clean, and the pitch. Swing and a miss. He struck him out. It gets behind ball with the catcher. He retrieves it, throws on to first, and that completes the strikeout. So Chris Sale strikes out Bryce Harper. Might be the only thing he does tonight, but the crowd loved every second of it.
1: So Chris Sale out of the bullpen on one day's rest. That would prove to do the trick, one and a third innings. Dave O'Brien, Jess Mendoza has your post-game extra for ESPN Radio.
2: Well, thank you, Gabby. The Atlanta Braves have won this wild card. They've done it on the strength of the home run ball and really good pitching. And surprisingly, Chris Sale pitches longer than just one batter. He goes an inning and a third. He ends it in style with a couple of strikeouts, as Chris Sale so often does. But a very, very entertaining series. The Braves wind up heading to Los Angeles to take on the Dodgers.
3: I mean, it was one of the coolest moves that you could possibly see, and it doesn't always turn out the way you hope. And honestly, Walt Weiss, a ton of courage to call in the 37-year-old who had just started 2 days ago, and that Tuesday start was remarkable, but to ask a lot from him to come in, you thought he was just going to face Bryce Harper, stays in this game to finish off.
2: Walt played possum a little bit because he did not tip his hand. He made it sound as if, no, I'm not going to use Chris Sale because he just pitched, because of his age, because of the oncoming series, should they win this one tonight. But Sale comes out and just blows him away.
3: He did, and I've been so impressed with the Chris Sale of this year. To be honest, OB, if this was a year ago, Chris Sale would not have been able to do what he did coming out of the pen. Why? Did not have the same strength, the injuries. The fastball velocity that we've seen from him was showcased in that eighth and ninth inning, hitting 98 miles an hour. De La Cruz, I felt like that at bat, he ended up on his heels. That's how much that fastball brushed him back.
2: Well, the Phillies had a very fine year. Didn't start out well. They wound up firing their manager, Rob Thompson, very early. Don Mattingly did a whale of a job guiding them back to relevance and a good baseball team. They wind up going to the postseason, but their season is over. Now, let's preview a little bit what's coming up on Saturday. Game one, the Atlanta Braves taking on the Los Angeles Dodgers, who are the reigning champions.
3: Yeah, and this is a Braves team that has been very confident. During the regular season, they took 5 of 6 games, both in L.A. and in Atlanta, and just none of them were very close games. It was very dominant against them. That's the confidence they're going to take, not only from beating this Phillies team, but knowing that's a Dodger team, that this is probably the best team to challenge them in the Atlanta Braves.
2: Well, you and I can't wait to get to Southern California, beautiful Dodger Stadium, for game one of that oncoming series on Saturday. For Jessica Mendoza, I'm Dave O'Brien, right here on your home for every pitch of the postseason, Major League Baseball on ESPN Radio and the ESPN app. Now let's send it back to Gabby Lucevero in the studio.
1: All right, Dave O'Brien, Jess Mendoza out there with the call. But while the Braves get a chance to look ahead, keep forging ahead, let's look back for the Phillies, something that Dave O'Brien brought up, and it's that there's a lot of times that the Phillies did not see this coming. We look at the beginning of the season, 9-19 start. They fire their manager, and they bring Don Mattingly in. And even look at the end of the season, missing chance after chance to clinch that playoff spot. But interim manager Don Mattingly, he led them to a 79-55 regular season record. What does this look like, though, for his future? He wants to know, does he feel if he has earned the right to come back and manage?
4: It's not the time to talk about anything like that. I'm not concerned about myself in this situation. I want the Phillies to do what, you know, they need to do to set themselves up for success. Yeah, I'm not really, you know, we'll see what, I don't really, it's like, my stuff doesn't really matter.
1: So he's not concerned about his future, at least not this evening. How about Bryce Harper? What does he think the future looks like for this team?
5: I don't know. I can't really answer that question. You know, we haven't played the games for next year or anything else, so each year is so different than the year before. So I don't really put stock into years before or what happened or anything else. You know, this was a brand new team. Obviously, we had the guys that are part of that core group that we are. I'd imagine this team's going to look a lot different next year, the guys that are kind of leaving this clubhouse. So we'll see.
1: So on Saturday, coming up this weekend, you got Braves, Dodgers, Padres, Brewers in the NLDS, and then ALDS, White Sox, Guardians, and Yankees and Rays. Tim Kirkjian, ESPN MLB analyst, joined Scott Van Pelt on SportsCenter this week to talk about how that last matchup, that Yankees-Rays matchup, is shaking out.
6: It's going to be great because the Yankees pitching is that good, and they're swinging the bats a whole lot better now. But the Rays are different than any other team in the American League. The way they play the game, they put more bunts in play by a mile than any team in the American League. Fundamentally, they play the game as well as anybody in baseball. Their pitching is well above average. They don't walk people. They put the ball in play, and they are stunningly good at the Trop. It's really hard to play there, and they have taken advantage of that. We'll see if Aaron Judge plays, but based on what we saw a couple days ago, he was not close to being able to play in the wild card. My guess is, for the moment, he won't be well enough to play in the ALDS.
1: Well, that's baseball, but you can tune in for college football action as Tennessee hosts Auburn. Coverage begins at 3 o'clock p.m. Eastern on ESPN Radio and the ESPN app. That's college football. What about the pros?
7: Happy for Deshaun. Not happy at a sack there at the end, okay? But three straight fourth quarter comebacks, man, really cool. Really cool for him and our team.
1: All right, so the Bears are 2-1 on the season, taking care of business on this Thursday night against the Steelers. But how about the other team that the Bears beat to get to that 2-1 record? Of course, that's the Philadelphia Eagles. And you heard Todd Monken say there's been a lot of third quarter comebacks. And, well, that loss might stick with Jalen Hurts a bit, too.
8: Yeah, I don't know how you can wage losing. But, you know, a loss is a loss. And it's an opportunity to learn. And I've always looked at them the same. I hate it more than anything in this world. At the same time, we need it. And it's something that is natural and a part of the process of winning. To win, you have to lose. You have to build resilience and character within that, reflecting on it, choosing to learn from it. And so, and that's my approach. That's my approach. And, you know, just continue to lean into my teammates, lean into what we're doing, and come together and just build. Become a better unit.
1: The Birds are back at home, back at the Link, since they had 2 weeks away. They're currently, though, a 3-point underdog. The first time that they, if it stays as is, that would be the first time they've been a home underdog since 2023, back in week 13. The Eagles are the only team in the NFL that has not forced a turnover this season. Zero takeaways through three games this season. Nick Sirianni, Philadelphia Eagles head coach, on that particular stat.
9: those have a tendency to come in, you know, waves. You know, I think we've been disruptive, you know, particularly up front, but those things tend to come in waves. And it goes back to, are you willing to continue to put the work in and go through the process even when you're not seeing the results? And so we've had games where you've had pressures that maybe the sack didn't come. And I know, I understand that, you know, when you're looking at the stat sheet, you're saying, hey, how many sacks do they have? And we think that's a big deal too, as far as how you're affecting the quarterback and getting them behind the sticks and getting them in negative situations, in second and long situations. But, you know, you also look at, like, are we taking our attempts at the football when we have the attempts at the football? And eventually that will, you know, that tide turns. And so, I think it just still goes back to the way we go about our business and the way we go about our process, and still a small sample size, but would we like to have those things? Of course. But we just got to keep chipping away at it and controlling the things that we can control.
1: When it comes to the Kansas City Chiefs and the Las Vegas Raiders, someone's getting their first loss of the season, battle of the 3-0 unbeatens. Patrick Mahomes, Kansas City Chiefs quarterback, on what he's seen from the Raiders defense.
10: Yeah, I mean, they've brought in a lot of guys that are really good football players, and they've added young, talented guys in there as well. And so, obviously, it starts with Max and their defensive line and being able to protect and be able to run the ball and do stuff like that. But they have great players everywhere, and they fly to the football. And I think what you said is they turn the football over, which is huge in this league. And so we'll have to match their intensity. We'll have to execute at a high level, but it'll be a great challenge for us, and we're excited for it.
1: The Raiders' offense, on the other hand, has been led by Kirk Cousins. And you know, you could throw the term around bridge quarterback just to get to the other side for Fernando Mendoza, but he's certainly doing his job and then some.
11: I don't get three touchdown passes in these games without our defense, you know, getting the ball back to us, giving us short fields, giving us extra possessions. You know, I think our coaches have designed plays that have gotten people open and given us those opportunities. Players have gotten open themselves and done their part and made plays. So it's really a combination of a lot of factors. You know, certainly I got to do my job, my part, but that's really all it is. It's just a part of it.
1: When it comes to the Commanders and the Colts, they'll be in London. You've got a soccer fan and Commanders quarterback Marcus Mariota hoping he could play at his third football stadium of his career. He played soccer growing up, huge fan. He's already played two games at European football at soccer stadiums, but this could now be a third. However, we're watching to see if Jaden Daniels will be making his return. He's been a limited participant for a second straight day as that team practices in England ahead of Sunday's London matchup with the Colts. So will it be Daniels or Marcus Mariota making his second consecutive start? Here's how Daniels is working through returning from that injury.
12: Do you have to change how you throw the ball at all? Is there any kind of differences?
13: Nope.
12: How about handing the ball off?
13: Nope.
12: It's all doesn't make a difference?
13: Nope.
14: Are you surprised at all, any part, that you'll be able to possibly be back out there this soon?
13: What you think? No?
14: I don't think so.
13: Nah, I'm not surprised. No, everything I went through, you know, everybody said I'd be good to go if I'm able to go out there on Sunday. But again, just taking it day by day.
1: Nope. Daniels dislocated his left arm in a Week 2 loss at Dallas. That is the second time he suffered that injury to his non-throwing arm. All right, let's go to the ice. Season opener for the Tampa Bay Lightning, home opener for the New York Rangers. They dropped their season opener at the Bruins on Tuesday.
2: He'll feed it to the high slot. Dorofeev back to Fox, across Dorofeev. One-timer, hits the crossbar. Zibanejad scores off the loose puck. A power play goal for Zibanejad, and the Rangers are on the board early. 1-0 New York.
1: Mika Zibanejad, he starts quick. First goal of the season, 125th career power play goal. He is now one of 5 players in the NHL with 125 or more power play goals since he entered the league back in 2016. Zibanejad, one of 5 different goal scorers for the Rangers on the evening, and you will not guess who another one of them was.
2: And it'll bounce off the goal line. Shesterkin fires. Empty net waiting. He scores! Igor finally has one! Igor Shesterkin, he's been waiting for one for a while. He shoots it the length of the ice and buries it into the empty net to ice this one. Rangers lead 5-1.
1: A goalie goal, goalie goal, goalie goal, 5-1 New York Rangers. They go on to win it. First goal by a Rangers goalie in franchise history. He's one of 18 to be credited with a goal. New Jersey Devils had their season opener hosting the Flyers, and Jack Hughes, he led the team to an Olympic gold. He led New Jersey last season with 77 points. And Jack Hughes, where are you leading them tonight?
15: Picked off by Jack, racing with Konechny back. 3-on-1 for the Devils. Pass for Brad.
2: Yeah!
15: They score! And Jack throws his stick into the crowd in celebration.
1: Second time in franchise history winning their season opener in OT. Ninth career season opener past regulation. Jack Hughes' game-winning goal in overtime. 10th career OT goal since entering the league back in the 2019-2020 season. And another season opener, this one for the Columbus Blue Jackets and the visiting Buffalo Sabres, Matthew Knies. He was acquired by the Blue Jackets from Toronto on Monday. Well, he introduced himself to Columbus on Thursday.
16: Skip back to Werenski and keeps it alive. Knies for Fantilli. Fantilli to Zach. Walks across the line. Coyle has it for Knies. He scores! Matthew Knies! It is CBJ debut. He's made it 2-1.
1: 97-1, the Fan. He'd score another one in the Blue Jackets 6-3 win. He's the first Blue Jackets player to score two goals in a team debut. And he is the fourth player in Blue Jackets history to score the game-winning goal in his debut with the franchise. Coming up after the break, I've got your top sounds. 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
3: And the pitch. Swing at a high drive out to right field. That's deep. Harper's going back. He's at the wall.
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3: Yep, we'll wait on Sale. He's ready now. Tall lefty will deliver. Swing and a miss. He struck him out. And the Atlanta Braves can fly to L.A. They win the series 2-1. And they advance to the National League Division Series against the world champs. Chris Sale finishing it with back-to-back strikeouts. He also struck out Bryce Harper in the 8th inning. Turned out to be a great series for the Atlanta Braves. They win tonight 6-2 to advance.
0: Number 3.
1: Jack Hughes lights the lamp in overtime as the Devils defeat the Flyers. Devils Hockey Network.
4: Picked off by Jack. Racing with connecting back. 3-on-1 for the Devils. Pass for Brad. Back.
5: Yeah!
4: They score! Jack throws his stick into the crowd in celebration.
0: Number 2.
1: Cleveland gets their third straight win as the Browns knock off division rival, the Pittsburgh Steelers. 850 ESPN Cleveland.
6: Sunohara, the long snapper. Bohorquez kneels at the 46. Snap, hold, kick, it's up, and it is good!
1: And history is made on the ice by the unlikeliest of heroes at MSG, 880 ESPN New York.
3: And it'll bounce off the goal line. Shesterkin fires. Empty net waiting. He scores! Igor finally has one! Igor Shesterkin, he's been waiting for one for a while. He shoots at the length of the ice and buries it into the empty net to ice this one. Rangers lead 5-1.
1: Come on, and that's just the start of the season. Rangers lead 5-1. They win 5-1. But I've got one more piece of top sound for you, courtesy of USA Network and the WNBA.
7: And that will do it. As the Fever finally breaks tonight. Here in Las Vegas, and Becky Hammon, Asia Wilson, and the Las Vegas Aces stand strong yet again and knock off the Fever in this Game 3 Instant Classic tonight here at Michelob Ultra Arena and punch their ticket to the WNBA semifinals.
1: Las Vegas Aces beat the Indiana Fever 94-83 to move on to the WNBA semifinals. 36 points in 37 minutes on the floor for Asia Wilson. 23 points in a full 40 for Chelsea Gray. Jewel Lloyd back into the starting lineup as Steph Tolbert, she was out, last-minute decision. So that means a whole lot of minutes for Wilson and Gray. Becky Hammon said after the game that she was using her timeouts as rest for them, and ultimately it was the fact that she was just going to say, you guys can ask me for a break, but I'm not taking you out unless you really need one. So they will wait to see who they'll meet in that semifinal matchup. It will either be the Dallas Wings, the 7 seed, or the Golden State Valkyries in at the 2 seed. It took a record-setting 45-point effort from wings Arike Ogunbowale to force that game three. See if she has that in her. It wasn't the best night from Paige Becker. She only had 10 points for her, which is on the low end when it comes to Becker's production. So the other side of the bracket is set. 4-seed Atlanta hosting 8-seed New York Liberty. Those semifinals will get underway on Sunday. This has been SportsCenter All Night. I'm Gabrielle Lucevero saying good morning. Unsportsmanlike is on the other side.
5: 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We'll finally say something positive about your team. 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
5: 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Game-winning field goal, 27-24, Thursday Night Football over the Pittsburgh Steelers. The first place Cleveland Browns now at 3-1. Big night all around sports yesterday. The Browns beat, of course, the Steelers, as we just mentioned. The Aces eliminate the Fever. They advance in the WNBA playoffs. They will take on the winner of the Wings and the Valkyries tonight, 9 p.m. Eastern. And the Braves eliminate the Philadelphia Phillies in Major League Baseball. The next round, the DS is set. White Sox, Guardians, of course, Atlanta and the Dodgers, Yankees and the Rays, Padres and the Brewers. Michelle Smallman, Chris Canty, Evan Cohen, good morning, everybody. How are we doing today?
2: I mean, I'm doing great, but not as great as the Cleveland Browns fans, because they get to have the last laugh after everybody joking on their team earlier this season. Mike Tomlin said the Browns are going brown. Todd Monken vehemently rejected that, and we now see why. He's so confident, because this team has something special going on, and I can't believe I'm saying this, the quarterback, Deshaun Watson, is a big part of it.
4: Another fourth quarter drive that he stepped up when it mattered the most, and they ultimately win the game. And Todd Monken probably is laughing the loudest this morning, because he had been convicted on going with Deshaun Watson. There was a lot of public ridicule behind it because he has not been good at football in over half a decade. A lot of people were clamoring for Shedeur Sanders. He was steadfast in his belief of his quarterback and of this team. And now they're sitting there atop the AFC North. And I, for one, quite frankly, am stunned. I know it's early, but still, I did not think that the Cleveland Browns were capable of winning games, especially close games like these.
5: Well, how did they do it? Of course, they were down 7-0 early on in the game, and then they scored 21 points unanswered, up 21-7. The Steelers come all the way back to tie the game, and then you heard the game-winning field goal there, Andre Schmidt, with a game-winning 56-yard field goal on that third straight fourth-quarter drive by the Cleveland Browns and Deshaun Watson, who was 4-5, 46 yards on that game-winning drive. Two of the catches by Jerry Jeudy, 27 yards, the veteran wide receiver. He, on a lesser role now, KC Concepcion and Denzel Boston are the main guys, Harold Fannin Jr. at the tight end position. And you mentioned Monken. I'll give Monken a lot of credit. They have clearly simplified this offense. Deshaun Watson is making throws that are like routine. The version of Deshaun Watson that we all knew with Clemson and Houston would find those throws easy that he made last night, right? Those would be nothing throws.
2: Yeah.
5: Now, it's not as easy, but it's really smart. Let your playmakers make plays.
2: Well, he made it look easy last night. The way he was throwing the football, that was the definition of free and easy. And nothing encapsulates that more than what we saw on the game-winning drive to set up the go-ahead field goal. That first down completion that he had to Jerry Jeudy was an absolute dot for 17 yards to kind of get him going. And you know how it is in two-minute drill situations, Ev Smalls. It really is the first play. Once you get the first down, then you can build some momentum for the drive. Well, he did that with a big boy tight window throw to Jerry Jeudy. And he rode Jerry Jeudy in those moments, right? It's been a lot about Denzel Boston and KC Concepcion in the passing games, and those guys were absolutely phenomenal. Combined for 9 total catches, 153 yards. But it was in that final drive where he started feeding Jerry Jeudy and Harold Fannin, the guys that are a little more veteran. And it ends up putting them in a position where they can get into plus territory and position their kicker for the go-ahead point. So I just thought it was a phenomenal job by the entire team. The offensive line did a really good job. That defensive front, those guys can't get enough credit for how they put pressure on Aaron Rodgers. They had 5 total sacks, 8 quarterback hits, 14 pressures, and the majority of that came in the second half. When it comes to sacks, it's not just a matter of how many you got, but it's when you get them. And those guys put pressure on Aaron Rodgers when it mattered the most. So I think this was a complete team effort, but I think this team is playing inspired football. They believe.

0: it was a little chippy, and that was a good thing. They were not happy, you know, with the way we played. And sometimes that's good.
1: Let me admit something. I thought this was a placeholder hire.
2: Todd Monken?
1: Yeah, I'm going to just be totally transparent on this. The people in sports that are around forever, like Todd Monken, like Brian Schottenheimer to some extent, that are never considered for a head coach or head coaching position, then all of a sudden, out of nowhere, are considering for a head coaching position. I'm like, what has changed? Guy's been there for 50 years. Now he's smart?
3: So kind of like Dave Culley with the Houston
1: Texans? That was a horrible thing, what
3: horrible
1: they did to
3: situation,
1: him.
3: But I mean, there is a connective tissue with that situation.
1: Like the guy was around forever. Like,
3: that was awful.
1: Like, now? Like, what? Yeah. Now? And by the way, it's not like he and Lamar hit it off last year. It's not like, oh, well, now they got this big off. So I'm like, they're hiring him to buy themselves time to get to the end of the Watson contract and restart the whole thing. That's what I thought. He's been awesome so far. He's believed in Northeast Ohio, which is that's the smartest thing right off the bat. Then he believes in Northeast Ohio first, Brown second, and now he's believed in Watson to be competent. He doesn't need Watson to be amazing because, as CC has told you, their roster's pretty good. All the pressures you're talking about. Mason Graham got hurt. He wasn't even in for a lot of that stuff.
2: Yeah.
1: Monken's really good so far.
2: 100%. But it's beyond the belief because a lot of coaches who have come and gone in Cleveland in the past, decade, that's been a turnstile, have believed in this specific quarterback. Kevin Stefanski, I'm sure, believed in him at some point. They believed in Northeast Ohio. They believed in the personnel they have, but they have not been able to yield the same results. Now, obviously, the rosters are not the same year over year, but it's been a long time for the Cleveland Browns. It's their first 3-1 start since 2021. It's the first time they're in sole possession of the AFC North since November 9th, 2014. So it's belief and it's conviction that Todd Monken has had, but it's beyond that. Like, he has pulled out the best in this group. And I know it's early, but we keep saying that a lot of these teams, it's like the preseason, they're still finding their sea legs. They're still getting in a rhythm. If this is what you're yielding from the Cleveland Browns during that recalibration period, that early period, imagine what they might look like at the end of the season.
1: There's no question. And I need to call into the queen of all schedules in a second here to go through a couple of things.
2: Okay.
1: But let's talk about Deshaun Watson, the play he had last night, because he was competent. He was efficient, 24-33, 268, a touchdown and a pick, 7 carries, 22 yards. He, last night, discussed Todd Monken, the aforementioned head coach, his belief in him and the team. Here's Watson.
4: It was electric. It was amazing. From the time we came out pregame, you know, it was super dope to be called out and hit a crowd and, you know, feel the energy. And then just from start to finish, the crowd was in it, the energy of the stadium, we fed off them. And, you know, to get a big victory against a divisional rivalry on prime time, it was just, I mean, this is what you dream about. This is what you work for. This is the things that, you know, you put that grind in the summertime and training camp for nights like this. So it was amazing. Yeah, I mean, he believed in all of us. You know, coach is a player coach. So, you know, one thing he's going to instill in the locker room is that, you know, he wants everyone to play their best. He wants everyone to be at the top tier. He's going to bring it out. And, you know, for him to be able to, you know, trust me in these moments is major. But, you know, Coach Monk is awesome, man. I love playing for him, and he's going to always make sure that, you know, he try to bring the best out of each player.
1: So there's Watson. He's the quarterback of a 3-1 football team.
3: Yeah.
1: In games he started for the Cleveland Browns in his career, they have a winning record. He has been awful. Nobody's doubting that. He has been awful.
3: He wasn't awful last night.
1: But that's the point.
3: He wasn't
1: right?
3: awful last night.
1: So now, can it keep up? Queen of all schedules, Michelle Smallman?
2: Yes.
1: What does it look like? And then, CeCe, tell us if this can actually continue and we need to start taking them seriously for the playoffs.
2: Let's look through December, shall we? They go to the New York Jets. Then they have the Ravens. At the Tennessee Titans. At the Pittsburgh Steelers, who they just beat. At the New Orleans Saints. Versus the Houston Texans. Versus the Raiders. And then we get into December. Their first opponent is the Cincinnati Bengals. Another division game.
3: I mean, listen.
2: It's not off the board. Going
3: into their bye week, it's not inconceivable that they're 8-2, 7-3.
1: Say that again, please.
3: Going into their week 11 bye week, it's not inconceivable that they're 8-2 or 7-3. It's just not. Like the toughest opponents that I would say are on that schedule are the Baltimore Ravens in the

0: Pittsburgh Steelers in Pittsburgh. We just saw them beat the Steelers.
1: Correct.
0: if they get that version of Deshaun Watson, what we've seen over the last 3 weeks, it's not off the board that this team goes to the playoffs. It's not.
1: And for Deshaun Watson, he clearly wasn't able to put it together for a long time, but I think a lot of people thought that was mental based on everything that happened off the field. He said that playing at home was difficult for him because of the way that the fans had treated him. He's got back-to-back home victories.
0: But here's the thing. He looks healthier than I've seen him in a Browns uniform. Like, this is from an athletic standpoint, the best I've seen Deshaun Watson in Cleveland. The player that we saw on the field, the best version of himself we've seen since that second half in Baltimore, November 12, 2023.
1: Mm-hmm.
0: That's the reality of it. He looked great last night. Not just the ability to make throws, but the ability to evade pressure. Some of the things that we saw in terms of being able to dip in and out of the pocket, second reaction plays. It wasn't perfect, right? He bookended the start of the fourth quarter with back-to-back turnovers. Now, the defense held him up. They only gave up one score on those turnovers and back-to-back drives. But I just thought that Deshaun Watson made the plays when he needed to, and that's been the story of his season. Deshaun Watson in the fourth quarter, when tied or trailing this year, he's got an 80% completion percentage. He's averaging 10 yards per pass attempt, 3 touchdowns, no picks, and a 141.4 passer rating. 158.3 is perfect. So he's damn near perfect in the fourth quarter when trailing or when tied, right? Like he's got the most game-winning drives this season. He's got 3 of them. He's got the most fourth-quarter comebacks this season. He's got 2 of those. He's been absolutely money when they need him to be. And so if he keeps stacking wins, the body of work is going to be hard to ignore. And based on what we've seen from the young players, there's an upward trajectory on this team, and I'm not quite sure what the ceiling is, but I can't take the playoffs off the table for this group this year.
2: Mm.
0: That's how impressed I am with what I've seen in the first month of football for the Browns.
2: Would you guys agree if everything feels different this year than it has in a long time?
1: Yeah, of course.
2: Like a long time? What's different? Interesting point on Twitter, out of Co-Radio. Tremaine Hutchinson tweets at me. You think Myles Garrett misses Cleveland now? Better record than the Rams. Do the Browns miss him? I ain't blaming him for retroactively what happened. What I'm saying is, something's different. He and Joe Thomas are the best players for the Cleveland Browns since Bernie Kosar in our lifetime, right?
0: Mm-hmm.
2: Something's different. Do not take this as me blaming Miles. He's a first ballot Hall of Famer. But how can I not sit there and say, something is different? I'm just saying.
0: Listen, it would be the irony of all ironies is if the Browns are in the playoffs and the Rams aren't.
1: Oh, man. Who had that on the board coming into the season?
2: CeCe, I think.
0: I had part of it.
1: But not the Browns making the playoffs.
0: It's easy to go to the place of the Rams not making the playoffs.
2: The other one?
0: I definitely didn't have the Browns going to the postseason.
2: Well, the Browns, you saw them on full display last night. Their colors of the uniform. They're brown and...
1: orange. By the way, those uniforms look good.
2: Celebrate with the orange cake that has arrived from Matt Jones. The orange cake is here. We will open it. Orange juice cake is here. We will open it. We will take a bite. By the way, there's another side of that game last night. Rodgers and McCarthy. Remember how much you didn't like each other at the end? I think you do, based on last night. We will discuss next. We're on Sportsmanlike, presented by Progressive Insurance.
3: Hey, this is Rich Eisen. 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Vinny Pasquantino of the Royals will join us on that. And the Academy Award-winning actor Mahershala Ali joins a What's More Likely Friday edition of the Rich Eisen Show on Disney+, the ESPN app, and ESPN Radio.
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5: 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All right? 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
3: Hey, this is Rich Eisen. Coming up on Friday, former Bills head coach Sean McDermott sets us up for the rest of Week 4. Vinny Pasquantino of the Royals will join us, and the Academy Award-winning actor Mahershala Ali joins a What's More Likely Friday edition of the Rich Eisen Show on Disney+, the ESPN app, and ESPN Radio.

0: Kevin, Canty, and Michelle are unsportsmanlike.
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2: I mean, who's even... Baseball? What? Who cares, guys? Come on.
1: Gusto does. Has all the postseason.
3: I thought yesterday Pat Costello said he was back in on the Phillies.
4: He did say that yesterday.
2: I mean, that's ancient history we're talking about.
1: Who remembers? Go back out on the podcast. And
3: who remembers anything that Pat Costello said yesterday?
1: By the way, cake has been opened. The orange cake.
3: Yeah.
1: We're not fully eating it yet, but the Sissy Cakes orange cake that Matt Jones sent us, Matt Myron, 3 p.m. to 5 p.m. Eastern, I would just tell you, CC and I both looked at it, and we both gave each other a look like, yo, this looks really good.
3: Yeah, that cake got about 10 minutes.
4: We need some forks.
3: On the other side of this segment, I'm about to put a nice dent in that thing.
1: Oh,
3: great way to start my Friday morning, my football Friday. The first
1: the
3: football Friday in October.
1: Oh. He's threatening the cake.
3: Oh, there's no threat.
1: You got 10 minutes to live,
3: No threat. It's a promise.
4: How are we going to do this? Are we going to cut slices with a knife? Are we going to get three forks and just take a bite? What are we going to do?
3: I don't know what y'all going to do. I know what I'm going to do.
4: Okay, let us know the game plan.
3: I'm going to go to the break room. I'm going to get one of those little plates, and I'm going to get a fork, and I'm going to go to town. I'm going to cut a section of that cake, take a healthy portion, just so I can have a good sample, so I can make a definitive judgment on whether I'm in or out on orange juice cake.
4: Based on just you eyeing it, I think you're going to be in.
3: Yeah, okay.
1: That's pretty
3: cool. Smells great. Smells great. Phenomenal.
1: That also may be the orange cologne I have from Joe Malone, by the way. The orange one.
4: Oh, the orange blossom? Orange marmalade, I think it is.
1: Marmalade.
4: That's very good.
1: It's my favorite one. It's great. Okay, so the Steelers lose last night. They're 2-2. But there was a moment, there were actually two viral moments during the game last night that, oddly, both a player... And the best player on offense, best player on defense, going at their coaches in some ways. Aaron Rodgers is on the field, and Prime picked this whole thing up, so give them credit on that. Aaron Rodgers on the field. He's waiting for a play call from Mike McCarthy. He's like kind of screaming at Mike McCarthy. Mike McCarthy then is caught on camera calling him a name, right? I can't say the name on radio and television. And McCarthy and Rodgers, they have that moment, and you're like, when are you guys going to remember you didn't get along at the end? There's a reason that Aaron Rodgers did not want Mike McCarthy to be the head coach. Is that normal in the course of the game? Of course. That happens all the time. What's not normal is us seeing it and having 100 wins together prior to that. That's the abnormality part of it, the history that we know of these two. Here's what McCarthy had to say postgame.
5: I think the biggest thing, Burton said something about someone on the TV, but yeah, communication sometimes is not the best choice of words, but everybody's competing on the field. And I think, you know, what's said on the field, the way I grew up in this game, you know, usually stays on the field. That's not the case today. I understand that. But, yeah, any negative communication on my part, I wish I wouldn't use those words.
1: Okay. The other part that I was referencing just before we dive into this, T.J. Watt was so mad at the play calling on defense. And then he got on the headset and talked to Patrick Graham, defensive coordinator, who was sitting upstairs in the luxury box suite area, whatever it is, where they call plays from. CCU played 11 years in the league. You probably have seen a million things like this. We just haven't seen it as often as we saw last night.
3: Yeah, I mean, frustrations boil over in the heat of battle, and things are said. There have been plenty of times where I've had choice words for coaches, and vice versa. So I don't take too much out of what we saw last night in terms of the interaction between Mike McCarthy and Aaron Rodgers. The big takeaway that I have with the Pittsburgh Steelers is that they look old.
4: Mm.
3: Right? The contrast between the Cleveland Browns, with a lot of first and second year players playing key roles in terms of the success of that team through the quarter pole of the season, versus what we saw from the Steelers. And T.J. Watt barking at the defensive coordinator, Patrick Graham, you know, in between series, and, you know, guys' body language on the defensive side of the ball, not really having answers in terms of how to slow down the Cleveland Browns on offense. That was a moment where the Steelers very much so did not look like themselves And it felt for the first time in a long time that a group with a bank full of pride, you can feel it, you can sense it starting to slip away a little bit, right? The dominance that we've seen from the Pittsburgh Steelers with this core of players on the defensive side of the ball, it is not the same. It felt like the Pittsburgh Steelers, you know, starting to deteriorate a little bit, especially on the defensive side of the ball.
4: And maybe that's why you see them being so demonstrative when they're frustrated with their coach and play calling. Part of that might be because they know that they can't keep up in the same way that they once did. And I'm with you. I'm not going to take what I saw on the sidelines and put a lot of stock into it, because these, especially when it comes to Rodgers and McCarthy, those two have known one another for a long time. There's a lot of history there, and Aaron Rodgers certainly has the tenure to be vocal about things. And I don't know, just based on their relationship, I'm not going to lean into that one too much, but I am going to look at this team, to your point, CeCe, and say physically, if they can't close out a game like that last night versus the Cleveland Browns, what are our actual expectations for this Pittsburgh Steelers group?
3: Last night watching it, it looked like what it was. The second youngest team in football going up against the oldest roster in the AFC. That's what it felt like watching the game. The play speed, the tempo, it just felt different. And I'm not going to say that the Pittsburgh Steelers are completely washed, because I do think that this team has found a way to generate, you know, more explosive plays, especially in the passing game. Aaron Rodgers, back-to-back games where he's gone for multiple touchdown passes, three touchdown passes. So I think there are things there that they can anchor on that will allow them to have some success this season. But I can't ignore the contrast in terms of how these teams played last night, the energy, the exuberance, the bounce that we saw from Cleveland in all three phases versus the frustration and, you know, the miscommunications that we've seen from the Pittsburgh Steelers on their side.
1: Yeah, you guys say you're not going to worry about the Rodgers-McCarthy because of their relationship. I actually will worry about Rodgers-McCarthy because of their relationship. The relationship has not been, like, perfect when they work together. I understand that they found a better place afterwards, but, like, every moment like that makes me think, do they just go home at night saying, why did we run this back? We hated this at the end. We're doing this again? Every moment like that makes me think that. I don't, T.J. Watt and Patrick Graham don't have a bad relationship to my knowledge. It's the first year I believe they're working together like this. So, like, I don't worry about that one, but I'm just saying, at every given moment, I think they have flashbacks to the end that was
3: But here's why it matters, though. Like, I understand you're dismissing T.J. Watt and Patrick Graham. Here's why it matters. You saw the most important player on offense having an issue with the play caller.
1: Mm-hmm.
3: You saw the most important player on defense having an issue with the play caller. There is a disconnect in terms of the communication between the coaching staff and the most important players in two critical phases of your football team.
1: And we saw it on camera.
3: Yeah. And the coverage was awesome last night. I guess that's my issue. I don't remember seeing the Pittsburgh Steelers like that. I don't. And so that's why I think there's a there. And I don't think it's about the personal relationship as much as it is about the state of affairs when it comes to the Steelers organization. And again, like I said, this is an old team. It's the oldest roster in the conference.
1: That's a very good point by you, because if you take – well, I believe what I said, obviously, but if you just take names out, best player on offense, best player on defense, issue with play calling on offense, issue with play calling on defense, you can take names out. That's an issue. You know what? Who would have thought? The Browns look like Midas, the best around all of a sudden. In sports, anyone can say that they're the best, the actual best? Well, prove it. That's what I like about Midas. 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

0: live. Fight like hell. And when you get too tired to fight, let somebody else fight for you. That's what they say to me, say to me,
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1: You would take ice cream cake over carrot cake every day.
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1: You've had the Carvel once, haven't you, CeCe?
2: I had the Carvel once, yeah. I'm not ashamed to say I've ordered an entire Carvel ice cream cake for myself.
1: I've done it.
2: It wasn't
1: the whale.
2: Here's the thing. It wasn't anybody's birthday. I just wanted to treat myself, and I kept it all for me.
0: Unsportsmanlike.
1: That was not all a dream. That was true. We are Unsportsmanlike here on ESPN Radio. ESPN2. I was looking for praise on that. I didn't get it. We are presented by Progressive Insurance. We do have the cake. Here's the problem.
2: The cake gets a stay of execution.
1: Well, the problem with the cake right now is has nothing to do with the cake. It has everything to do with us.
2: Yeah, exactly. The cake.
1: We did not secure plates and forks.
2: But it's not as if they're not in the building. We know where to go to get the plates and the forks. I thought they were at the break room on this floor.
1: No.
2: Turns out they're not. So we're going to have to send someone up to the cafeteria on the 10th floor to grab them and bring them back down.
1: You know what we need? We need a sideline reporter for our show. Like, we're in the booth, but we need the sideline reporter.
2: Who would be our sideline reporter? I mean,
1: I saw Fortenbaugh this morning. He's bouncing around.
3: Maybe he could do it.
1: I think he's got
2: something else to do.
3: But here's what we have working in our favor.
2: What's that?
3: Whoever we ask to run the errand to get the forks and the plates and the knife can also have a piece of cake. So we have an incentive for someone to be nice to us today and help us out.
1: And for those who are unaware why we are talking about cake, it's this orange juice cake from 60 Cakes in Kentucky that Matt Jones, Matt and Myron, 3P to 5P Eastern, has been hyping that we would love. Smalls and I said, sure, we'll try it. CeCe said no, then said yes. They sent it to us, and we got to try this orange juice cake. It's like a, what is it, like a bundt cake, like a pound cake in that kind of bundt cake circle?
3: Yeah, it looks like the shape of a bundt cake, but almost looks like an angel food cake.
1: Yeah. So there you go. All right. We've been discussing, if you missed any of it, the unbelievable win by the Cleveland Browns last night, 27-24, Thursday Night Football. The first place Cleveland Browns, 3-1. Todd Monken's done an unbelievable job. Young players all over the place, wide receivers, tight end. Mason Graham on defense got hurt last night. All the credit in the world. Rodgers v. McCarthy, TJ Watt v. Patrick Graham. A lot of drama in and around the Steelers. Braves advance beating the Phillies. WNBA, the Aces advance by beating the Fever. Now, as we look ahead to Sunday in the NFL, we've got a matchup between former number one overall pick Trevor Lawrence, former number one overall pick Joe Burrow, Jacksonville, Cincinnati. Right now, you'd rather have Trevor Lawrence or Joe Burrow? Right now, who would you rather have between the two former number one picks?
2: I'll take Trevor Lawrence.
1: Why?
2: Well, I mean, by the numbers, Trevor Lawrence has been better over the last 9 games in the regular season than Joe Burrow. That's just the reality of it. He has a higher passer rating, a better win-loss record. The guy has got 5 games of 3 touchdown passes or more during that span. Like Trevor Lawrence is playing really good football now, and he's finally got a head coach in Liam Cohen that helps him to unlock that immense physical talent. And if we're just keeping it a buck, when it comes to the physical ability, the sheer horsepower, arm talent, mobility, Trevor Lawrence has more. He left the hospital with more than Joe Burrow did.
3: Wow.
2: That's the truth of the matter. But he hasn't lived up to the enormous expectations that we had on him since he won the national championship as a freshman in Clemson. Like, he just has not lived up to that until now, until Liam Cohen got to Duval. But now we're seeing a version of him that we thought would be in the National Football League. We haven't seen it yet until the last year and a half, but now it's here. And so, yeah, I would take Trevor Lawrence. And here's the other thing, Smalls.
3: Mm-hmm.
2: I know Trevor Lawrence is going to be there. From an availability standpoint, when it comes to dealing with injuries, there was only one season where Trevor Lawrence missed time because of injury. Joe Burrow has missed significant time 2 of the last 3 seasons, right? He's been on an IR. So, I mean, half the seasons you're talking about this guy missing at least a month and a half of time in the lineup. So, yeah, if you're asking me who am I taking right now, it's Trevor Lawrence. If you're asking me who am I taking moving forward, it's Trevor Lawrence.
3: I'd still roll with Joe Burrow. And I know that you said Trevor Lawrence wasn't able to reach the immense expectations that we had for him coming out of Clemson. Joe Burrow also hasn't reached the expectations that we had for him coming out of LSU, primarily because of what you just mentioned, which is injuries. We know how talented Joe Burrow is. When he is right, they are contenders. He just hasn't been consistently healthy. And maybe I'm foolish for, in this debate, putting my stock in a guy who has been so often injured. But he has got the talent and the drive to get it done. We saw in his second season him take the Cincinnati Bengals to the Super Bowl.
2: How long ago was it?
3: 2022. It's been a minute. Trevor Lawrence hasn't...
1: 21 season.
2: It was the 21 season. Yeah, yeah.
3: 21 season.
1: You're not wrong.
3: 2022 Super Bowl, it was the 21 season. Correct. He's 3-0 in games versus Trevor Lawrence, mind you. So head-to-head, Joe Burrow certainly has the edge there. I'm just not going to give up on him ever. And maybe that's foolish of me, but I look at him, and if I'm putting my stock in somebody and I can guarantee that they're going to be consistently healthy, I'm going
2: to
3: roll with Joe
2: Burrow. But you can't guarantee that, though. You have to bake that in, right? Like, that's a part of the equation. That's a part of the story of why the Cincinnati Bengals have missed the postseason three straight years. And I keep wondering, what is it going to take for people to acknowledge the reality of what Joe Burrow has meant to the Cincinnati Bengals over the last half decade? Since that Super Bowl appearance, it hadn't been great. It just hasn't. We keep throwing around terms like elite. You know, elite quarterbacks in this day and age, based on how they have an outsized impact on their team's outcomes, they don't miss the playoffs three straight years. And that's what we're talking about with Joe Burrow. Hell, Trevor Lawrence, with all of the turnover that he's had in Jacksonville, ain't missed the playoffs three straight years. So that's the part that seems a little bit wonky to me in terms of our perception of Joe Burrow. Not saying that he's not a damn good quarterback, because I believe he is. But I think all of the things have to be factored in. And if you're considering all of the different data points, like if you're doing the versus, if you have to choose, I don't know how people land on Joe Burrow over Trevor Lawrence for the here and now and for the future. Yeah. I don't even know who Joe Burrow's coach is going to be after this year. I know who Trevor Lawrence's coach is going to be.
1: I definitively go Trevor Lawrence also. The question is right now. The question is not in that 21-22 season. The question is not what they've done up until this point. The question is right now in the moment. And I go to this. You know, Smalls, you said, wow, like wow, that's an interesting take to CeCe when he said he came out of the hospital with more than Joe Burrow. Here's how you know that's actually factually true. The path. Joe Burrow didn't play at Ohio State, had to transfer to LSU. Like, Joe Burrow, for a part of his career, was somewhat of an underdog while being a favorite, if that makes sense. Because it's like, you went to Ohio State, you didn't go to no college program. Trevor Lawrence, the reason my son is a diehard Jacksonville fan, first game he ever watched in his life as like a 5 or 6 year old was his freshman year at Clemson, where he's playing right away. And we're like, holy crap, this guy's unbelievable. I look at Joe Burrow.
2: Joe Burrow went to Ohio State, but he transferred because Dwayne Haskins ended up being the starter.
1: I don't remember the exact details.
3: I believe he was not the starter.
2: Yeah. But I believe that's what so ends up happening. Yeah.
1: In terms of, and may he rest in peace, obviously, horrible. So with Trevor Lawrence, I look at him and I say, if everything clicks, which it's starting to, there's an argument that in the moment, not for the career, he could be the best quarterback in the NFL. Like, I actually could see a world where if everything clicks, you go back and forth between he, Mahomes, and Allen. Jackson. That's how good he is. I don't believe Joe Burrow is that, because there's one other part of this that is so important. In 2026, part of the quarterback position is movement. And Trevor Lawrence is better at that than Joe Burrow. Like, Trevor Lawrence
2: Joe Burrow can
1: run.
2: Move, though.
1: Not like Trevor Lawrence.
2: No, I'm not saying he can run like Trevor Lawrence. I'm just saying Joe Burrow can move a little bit.
1: Sure. But yeah. I'm just telling you, the question that is asked, the question we have on the screen, the question we are discussing with our audience is, right now, would you rather have them? And the other quick add-on is, I look at Joe Burrow and I look at what he has done to the Bengals. He was the general manager, in essence. I look at Trevor Lawrence and I say, look at what has been done to him. Urban Meyer, Doug Peterson, all the stuff that has happened there. I think Trevor Lawrence right now is the guy. It's a fascinating debate. It's a great QB matchup we're going to have this weekend, just like with the Patriots and Bills Sunday. Coverage beginning at noon Eastern on ESPN Radio and the ESPN app. Football Sunday on ESPN Radio, presented by Gusto. I think we got a little surprise coming up next. We're on Sportsmanlike, presented by Progressive Insurance.
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8: Shadarian Price for the Seahawks, who has now fumbled in two of three games, has been a non-factor in two of three games. 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
5: 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It's an SEC showdown in Knoxville. Tennessee came up short against top-ranked Texas in its conference opener. Now, the Vols look to bounce back as the 3-1 Auburn Tigers come to town.
11: 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Scoop and score! And Auburn extends its lead.
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1: The next one on the way. Swing high, fly ball, right field, that's deep. That's sailing back, back, back, and it's gone! Ozzie Albies torches one to right field. A two-run homer. And the Braves in great shape here in the fourth inning of Game 3 in a do-or-die. They lead the Phillies 5-0.
2: Hey, welcome to Unsportsmanlike. It's Evan Cohen, Michelle Smallman, Harry Douglas, and the resident Super Bowl champ, Chris Candy. And here's the thing. Right now, Harry is having, I guess, an equipment failure. How will we describe this, Harry?
3: I don't know, and I don't care, because, see,
4: stop moving.
3: Where they lack discipline.
4: You got to stop moving.
3: Evan, when I'm talking, be quiet. Listen. Where they lack discipline, it must be taught. All I kept hearing, Philly this. Oh, the Braves blew their opportunity. No, yesterday was an opportunity for prosperity for the Atlanta Braves. Mm. See, that's what we didn't blow. Mm. And Pat Costello, I joined Unsportsmanlike yesterday. I joined Unsportsmanlike. And when we came in to home runs. Mm. And plays being made by the Philadelphia Phillies.
5: Those were the sounds we heard, yes.
3: And before I left here yesterday, I said, don't play with what?
5: God's child.
3: Don't play with God's child. The Lord giveth and the Lord what?
5: Taketh away.
3: Taketh away.
5: And as a Green Bay Packers fan, I can confirm.
3: You know what I took away from a restaurant last night?
2: What's that?
3: Philly cheesesteak.
2: Wow.
3: Yeah, we on that Philly pack this morning. Last night. We on the Philly pack.
2: So anybody from the state of Pennsylvania getting packed up?
3: Anybody can get it right now. Anybody from the state of Pennsylvania who's a Philadelphia Phillies fan. But man, what about Michael Harris though? You know, I thought he had two plays in game two that could have altered the game for the Atlanta Braves. He hit into two double plays. So we had Jessica Mendoza on yesterday before she was calling the game on ESPN Radio. And we talked about it. She said, well, he's moving up to the cleanup spot tonight. And he's probably going to respond to what happened yesterday because he had an outstanding September. Mm-hmm. And boy, Michael Harris with a three-run home run in the bottom of the first. Because I kept hearing people talk about who the Braves were pitching and who the Phillies. Aaron Nola, so.
2: Wow.
3: Zach Wheeler, so. We treated both of them like a pinata. Pat, pat, pat. And then you had Ozzie Albies. Oh, get the back of the jersey now. That's Ozzie right there. Signed it, too.
5: Oh,
2: wow.
6: Harry's in his Braves jersey for those listening on the radio.
2: Ozzie Albies jersey. Wow.
3: Right, we got a two-run home run by Ozzie Albies. And then Matt Olson put the whipped cream on top. You want to know who put the cherry on top?
2: Who's that?
3: Chris Sale.
5: Oh, yes, he did.
3: He came in to sail the Philadelphia Phillies right on up out of Atlanta. Mm. I don't know what water, but they sail right up out of Atlanta. So shout out to my Atlanta Braves, and now we move on to the NLDS to face who?
6: The Dodgers.
3: Oh.
2: You ready for that smoke?
3: The Dodgers have a Braves problem last time I checked.
2: They last got a time Braves I checked, problem.
3: The Dodgers have a Braves problem.
2: So go ahead and put it on wax now. Don't breadcrumb it for the listeners. Go ahead and make the statement right now because things get going on Saturday. I want to hear it from your horse's mouth. Go ahead and make the statement.
3: Oh, yeah, we're going to beat them to the beatbox.
2: Okay. Oh. Okay, so you are guaranteeing that the Braves.
3: Now, I'm not Charles Barkley now. I don't guarantee nothing. I can come in here. I want to come in here. I got Michelle last week. I got Pat Costello this week. See, we're going to learn discipline on those sportsmen. Like, we're going to be a disciplined group. And where it lacks, we will get it. We will get it. So today is about the Braves. Today is about trying to force me to say what you want. What I just heard is that
2: Harry Douglas is afraid to guarantee
3: a win. We're 5-1 versus the Dodgers this year.
2: That's what
3: I
2: heard.
3: We're 5-1 versus the Dodgers.
2: So what you saying?
3: Scared of what? I don't only want the Dodgers. I want your team too. I want the Yankees too.
2: I don't know if we're gonna get there. So I want them too. I'm not. Listen, you can come in here fully confident in your team. I am not that way with my Yankees.
3: No, why not though?
2: Because the best player ain't played in the postseason.
3: Postseason baseball to me, yes, you gotta have the hitting. But the pitching, when you have Slitler, you have Gerrit Cole, and you have Max Fried, bro, those are three aces in your pocket.
7: There's something interesting happening in sports right now. Bill Simmons of the Ringer has what he says the Ewing theory, like how a team is better after their best player is gone. The Yankees were awesome against the Red Sox. Judge doesn't play. The Browns are 3-1. Miles Garrett's on the Rams. It's just weird stuff going on in sport. And even you just mentioned Freed and Freeman on different teams, and your team is rolling here.
3: Well,
7: with the
3: a lot
7: Braves.
3: Of people when we lost Freddie Freeman, a lot of people frowned upon it. But Matt
2: Freeman's doing pretty good.
7: Yeah, oh, I know.
3: No,
7: but
3: hold on.
7: Freddie likes this. Let him go.
5: His trophy case is
7: I made a good point. Yeah. Freddie likes it. Go ahead.
3: But Matt Olson, I'm Harry, not Freddie.
7: What did I say? Freddie.
5: Yes, Freddie.
3: But Matt Olson hasn't been too shabby since we acquired him, though. So, you know, you substitute Freeman for Matt Olson. Is it a loss?
5: So
2: yes.
3: It is?
2: Yes. Oh, definitively.
3: Where's Matt Olson at?
2: Freddie Freeman is a better player than Matt Olson, period.
3: He has been the last 2 years?
2: Yeah. He's a better player than Matt Olson.
3: Has he been the last 2 years? Has he been a better player than Matt Olson this season?
2: Harry, don't numbers me to death, because we know numbers don't tell the entire story.
3: You're the numbers guy, CeCe.
2: Don't tell me.
3: You the one that number people to death.
2: No, I don't. I'm just saying numbers don't always tell you the entire story around a player's impact.
3: I'll take Matt Olson right now.
2: Okay. A couple years ago in the World Series, you wouldn't have said that.
3: You're right, because he was on our squad.
2: What are you talking about?
3: Matt Olson?
2: I'm talking about Freddie Freeman.
3: Oh, okay.
2: Freddie Freeman won World Series MVP. That's what I'm talking about.
3: Okay, but we're not talking about a few years ago. We're talking about now. Remember? Right. We ain't talking about way back when. We're talking about now.
2: Okay.
3: We're talking about right now.
2: Best indicator for future performance is past performance.
3: I'm talking about right now.
2: Okay.
3: Well, you don't pay nobody for what they have done. You pay for what they are going to do.
2: Well, not according to him.
5: Hold on. If we're talking about the right now, there's one person we have not heard from yet.
8: Who?
5: Pat Costello.
3: Yeah, because they're here hijacking, trying to make me say things that I want. I'm trying to get to
2: You're
3: Pat.
2: You're afraid of the Dodgers.
3: Let me get to
2: You're
3: Pat.
2: You're afraid of the Dodgers. Just call it.
3: Where you at, Pat? Project, that is.
9: Hello, Harry.
3: Hello, sir. How are you?
9: Great. It's been a great week.
3: It has?
9: Yeah.
3: Do you love baseball?
9: I didn't believe in the Phillies anyway. It's fine.
3: Not everybody don't believe in the Phillies.
9: Hey, you can ask them. I said you before the season.
3: But you believed in them yesterday when you played those highlights.
9: That's true.
3: Before I came on the show.
9: Here's why I really
3: you believed in them yesterday.
9: Here's why
3: you
9: I really. Here's why I really hate you right now, Harry.
3: Tell me why.
9: Because you're making me root for the Dodgers in the next round, and that's disgusting to me. Ideally, both of these teams somehow lose in the next round.
7: Mm. You think that's going to happen?
9: Probably not.
7: Oh, okay. Now, Harry brought up a really good point, though, because you could say you don't care, and you have been up and down, to be fair, on the Phillies. But you are the one that decides the audio and the sound and the music for the show, amongst many other things that you do. And when Harry joined us yesterday at 6:30 a.m. Eastern, as he does every Thursday with 5-Hour Energy, picking games with he and CeCe, you did play all the anti-Braves highlights and the pro-Phillies highlights, did you not?
3: I don't pick these fights. I just finish them.
9: Correct.
7: And so it is fair for Harry to say how you feeling today when you're the one that kind of rubbed it in yesterday. Is that not fair?
9: Sure, yeah.
7: Okay.
9: All right. I feel fine. The Phillies are going to burn it down. I feel fine.
3: You remember that movie that Gabrielle Union played in, that cheerleader movie? What was the name of it?
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15: As far as Drake May as an individual, number one, you have to play this game with confidence. And I can see right now, he might not have the most confidence in the world. And at that position, you have to have that. Number two, you have to be able to trust the guys around you. I don't know if Drake May trusts his offensive line right now. I don't know if he trusts his receivers at the moment. And you can see that he's hesitant at times when he's back in the pocket from throwing the football.
16: Right.
15: And then when guys are open, you may see it being underthrown or at times being overthrown because he don't necessarily trust the guys that might be receiving the football. You look at last year, Stephon Diggs was his security blanket.
16: Absolutely.
15: 85 catches, over 1,000 yards and 4 touchdowns. 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
12: This is Four Downs.
7: It is time for a round of Four Downs. We got four quarters last night from the Cleveland Browns. The first place Cleveland Browns, has to be said that way. The
5: wow.
7: level of efficiency they got from their quarterback position. The play calling was excellent by Todd Monken and company. The young weapons all over the place. We've been discussing whether or not they have one of the better non-QB rosters in the league. Like, you take the quarterback out, look at everybody else, they're pretty good. Last night was pretty impressive. Cleveland Browns first place 3-1, beating the Pittsburgh Steelers, who are now 2-2. Rodgers v. McCarthy, Watt v. Graham, drama in Pittsburgh, drama in the WNBA. Aces eliminate the Fever. And as you just heard with Harry Douglas, Freddie and Harry, weekdays 5 p. to 8 p. Eastern, the Braves eliminating the Phillies last night. Michelle Smallman, we go four downs.
12: First down.
5: Cowboys at Texans. It's a battle for Texas. These two teams actually don't play one another that often. This weekend is just the eighth time all time that they will be meeting up. So it's a big deal in this state, the Texans versus the Cowboys. But which team do you have more faith in to turn it around, Evan? The 0-3 Houston Texans or the 1-2 Dallas Cowboys?
7: When you have a game between two teams that have played, what, six games and there's only one win, you would think that's not a very good game. I am fascinated by this game. This is a life on the line game.
2: It's a death match.
7: Here's why, but it's multifold, multifaceted, whatever you want to say. The
2: multi-layer?
7: Like a cake we have over there.
5: Okay, this cake is taunting me.
7: Okay, so Texans 0-3. They started 0-3 last year and they made the playoffs. True. They didn't start 0-4 last year and make the playoffs, though. And I believe in this specific spot, I do have more faith in the Texans than the Cowboys, but if the Texans go 0-4, will there be conversations about making a change at quarterback? I'm not saying they should. I believe in C.J. Stroud. He has been okay this year. Davis Mills did not lose a game as a starter for them last year in three games that he started, if I'm not mistaken. Forget the contract extension. How about whether or not he plays in game five?
5: Well, they go to Tennessee to play the Titans after that.
7: You would think that's a get-right game. You would
2: think. The Titans are looking at it the same way, dog.
7: Exactly right.
2: I can promise you.
7: So all of that said, I do have more faith in the Texans because I've seen this group do it more recently than the Cowboys. But it's, as you said, it's a death match this weekend.
2: Yeah, listen, Nico Collins returned to practice yesterday, so that's a good sign. If he ends up playing, that's going to lead to a different version of that Texans offense, a different version of C.J. Stroud. That being said, the Dallas Cowboys are the team that I have the most faith in turning this thing around because they have the more consistent quarterback play. Dak Prescott is sixth in QBR this season. C.J. Stroud is 20th, right? The Cowboys, week to week, get better quarterback play than the Houston Texans. And the quarterback has the most influence on a team's outcomes. So I'm going to roll with the Dallas Cowboys. I like the fact that they got an owner in Jerry Jones that's being more aggressive. Defensively, that's the bugaboo, the worrywart. They're 25th in total defense, but they just added Joey Porter Jr. So that's absolutely going to help this team be better on that side of the ball. I'll take the Cowboys to turn it around.
7: He also made play this weekend. Suddenly his back seems to be better.
5: Weird how that happens, yeah, right?
7: He's not getting a new contract.
2: Maybe he had a wellness kit?
7: Yeah.
5: That's right.
2: Well, emergency medical kit when the wellness comes. Could be.
5: That would make sense.
2: That would make sense.
5: As to why he had such a speedy recovery.
2: That'll get you right quick.
5: It absolutely will. Next one.
0: Second down.
5: The Chargers at the Seahawks. The winless L.A. Chargers go to Seattle, who are going to be super angry coming off of a loss. CC, if L.A. drops to 0-4, will the spotlight finally be on Justin Herbert in a negative way?
2: No, because anything that's happened that's gone wrong with that franchise, none of it seems to stick to Justin Herbert. He's Teflon. Like, I don't understand how that's even possible, but that's the reality of it. The crazy thing is, by the numbers, Justin Herbert has only been better than Jameis Winston when it comes to QBR this season. That is the only quarterback that he's been better than.
7: So he's been the worst starting quarterback in the league because Jameis is not a starter. Jameis is the fill-in because of injury.
2: Well, don't tell Jameis that.
5: That's right.
2: You see him barking at the reporter.
5: He's a starter now.
2: Don't tell Jameis that. God. Don't you tell Jameis that.
7: Please. This is a fascinating game because I said last week, and you both agreed with me, blip on the radar, no big deal. Seahawks lost to the Commanders, whatever, right? Like, they're the champs. I'm not going to, like, care about that. If they lose to the Commanders and they lose to the Chargers, then I wonder if I start to care about it. I know the question is more on the Chargers, but I just want to point that side of it out.
5: Especially at home.
7: Yeah. So what would an 0-4 start mean for Justin Herbert is the exact question that Michelle asked. I would say it means that they are probably all going to be discussing whether or not the trio of Harbaugh, Mike McDaniel, and Justin Herbert actually works, and whether Mike McDaniel is going to get one of those relegated roles to doing something else, and all of a sudden you see somebody else calling the plays.
2: Oh, so you actually think it's on the board that the Chargers beat the Seahawks?
7: Well, I think if they do, then we're looking at it and saying the Seahawks are not as good as we thought they were coming off of winning a Super Bowl because in back-to-back losses to the Commanders without Jaden Daniels and an 0-4 Chargers team, that was my point. I'm not saying they're going to. I don't think they're going to. I think the Seahawks are going to win. Okay. But if they do, I can't then say no big deal, can I? That was my point.
2: Okay.
7: That I have to retroactively take back what I said. You're exhausted. Why? You haven't eaten the cake yet.
2: No. I know that.

0: His name is Michael McDonald.
1: Right, that's right.
0: The coach, Mike McDonald.
1: Now I'm confused.
0: His name is Michael McDonald.
1: Who has the new son?
2: Michael McDonald.
1: The singer.
2: The singer.
1: Right, but as he said, so the coach's name is also Michael.
0: His name is Michael McDonald.
2: But no, she meant
1: the Seahawks coach's dad was the singer.
2: No,
1: all
2: no,
1: of a sudden.
2: No, not his dad.
1: Now I'm all confused.
0: That would be... That
1: would... Can we go to third down?
0: Wow. Oh, my God.
1: This is the coach of the Seahawks for us.
0: I mean, it's a miss that they don't play this after wins in the locker room.
2: It should.
0: It's a miss.
2: Throw in some Doobie Brothers after you win. Show some respect.
0: A little bit of yacht rock for the Seahawks.
2: It is, based on their terrain, appropriate to have yacht rock playing.
0: Exactly.
1: Mm-hmm. Eyes closed. She just started dancing. Eyes immediately
0: closed. They keep forgetting how good the Seahawks are. I'm just saying, they're not going to lose back-to-back games. It's not going to happen.
2: Right. Would that be the most stunning result of the weekend? If the Chargers beat the Seahawks at home, Seahawks coming off a bad loss?
1: Hold please.
2: Or what they should consider to be a bad loss?
0: Yeah, I would. Yeah, based on how the Chargers have been playing, that would be the most stunning result.
2: I mean, maybe Miami beating Minnesota? I don't know.
0: Well, no, because the quarterbacks there are wonky. Yes, that would be...
1: Tennessee winning at Baltimore?
0: I will say the most stunning result, I would say it's a toss-up between AFC West teams. I would say the Chargers beating the Seahawks or the Raiders beating the Chiefs.
2: Oh, that's another one. What is 3-0, though?
0: I understand that, but, like the Chiefs are on the road, and they're laying 4.5 points.
2: That's true.
0: So, like, that's...
2: Says a lot.
0: Yeah.
2: Next one.
3: Third down.
2: Although we could keep the yacht rock playing. That was a nice touch. Detroit and Carolina. The Panthers limited Bijan Robinson to 81 yards from scrimmage while keeping him out of the end zone in week two. Can they do the same with Jahmyr Gibbs, CeCe?
0: Listen, I believe Jahmyr Gibbs is the best running back in the NFL. I also can't ignore what I saw from the Carolina Panthers run defense week one against the Chicago Bears. So when you say limit Jahmyr Gibbs to 81 yards from scrimmage, no, that ain't going to happen. Not in this matchup, because Dan Campbell knows his best path to victory is giving Zero the ball as many times as he possibly can. It worked out for him against the Jets. They had the hat trick. I believe it's going to be more of the same. So, no, I don't think the Carolina Panthers can contain Jahmyr Gibbs.
1: And you also got to think about it logically relative. I agree with you. Because of the injuries to the Carolina secondary, they're going to probably overcompensate there, and the Lions will probably pass them early. Then they'll probably push guys back, and then the run will be wide open, you would think, potentially in that spot. I have no clue if this is a good game or not. Is this a good – is this between, like, hey, we can see this as two playoff teams, or, like – oh, my God, remember when the Lions and Panthers were on Sunday Night Football? I have no idea. You guys, is this a good game or not a good game?
0: It's a good game.
1: Okay.
0: I mean, listen, Jared Goff playing good football. Would you say that?
1: Yeah, he's been good at basically the majority
0: of his
1: career.
0: Eight touchdowns, no picks. That's good football, right?
1: Yeah, great football.
0: Okay. Based on QBR, Bryce Young has a higher QBR than Jared Goff. So the two quarterbacks have been playing good this year. So to me, that's the qualifier when trying to determine whether or not this is a good game. Team that won the division last year, a team that a lot of people think can contend for the NFC North title this year in the Detroit Lions, certainly a team that has the least amount of excuses in the division, right?
2: Yeah.
0: So, I think this is a good game. I think retroactively we will look back at this week four matchup and say that was a good game.
1: We also may retroactively look back at the Panthers' loss to the Browns and be like, yeah, I get it. Browns are good.
0: That's true. Oh, that is true. Right. That's a phenomenal point by you, sir.
1: Thank you.
2: Last one.
3: Fourth down.
2: Jets and Bears. Aaron Glenn, Ben Johnson, two former Dan Campbell assistants in this one. The Jets enter with the NFL's second-ranked defense. They allow about 259 yards per game. The Bears' quarterback situation, though, questionable. So, Evan, could this actually be a good matchup for the Jets?
1: Yeah, I like how you're trying to make this the last one. We have another one. And I think she's trying to avoid it. We will get to that. And we will not let her avoid it. Anyway.
2: We do have a bonus now.
1: And what team is it involving?
2: The Green Bay Packers.
1: Ah, she wanted to avoid her team.
2: I didn't want to avoid it. It's a bonus down.
1: Maybe we don't
2: added
1: get
2: it.
1: Maybe we don't get the bonus. don't qualify for the bonus. Could this be a good matchup for the Jets? Yeah, because you're going to talk about the familiarity factor, as you mentioned. Aaron Glenn, Ben Johnson. Yes, it could be. Do we know who's starting a quarterback for the Bears?
2: Not definitively.
1: I would start Tyson Bagent if I'm them. And the reason I would start him is because Case Keenum will always be willing to come off the bench in this spot and, like, whatever, like, at any given point. You got to see what you have to some extent in Bajan, because you actually gave him a contract extension, and he's also a flippable guy at some point if he's good.

0: that you can get other things for. That said, I don't know that anything is a good matchup against Ben Johnson anymore. So my answer to your question is no. Ben Johnson is so beyond what I thought he could be this quickly that I can't say anything is a good matchup against Ben Johnson.
1: I have a hard time believing Lightning is going to strike twice. Like with the backup quarterback situation in Chicago, they got as good a quarterback play as you could possibly hope for with what happened on Monday night. Short week.
0: Definitely.
1: Against a team that's game in the New York Jets and the familiarity between the two coaches. Listen, I'm going to say this. I'm thinking about making this my pick of the day.
2: Oh.
1: The Jets to cover the 3.5-point spread. And I'm going to be honest with you. I might just take them outright. The Jets have been in every single game. They've been competitive. You know, there's been a mistake here, a mistake there. And eventually, young teams figure out how to win those games and get on the other side of it. The vibes around that team feel different than they did last year and in years past. I actually like the Jets in this spot. Mm.
0: You know what?
2: So it is a favorable matchup for them.
0: It looks like we have time for the bonus down.
3: Bonus down.
2: Packers at Bucks. Packers are a mess. If they lose this game to the Bucks without Baker Mayfield, Jalen Daniels under center, first backup quarterback to start for Tampa Bay since Ryan Fitzpatrick did it in 2018. If the Packers lose this game, are we coming in here on Monday talking about Matt LaFleur being out in Green Bay?
0: CeCe, mind if I call an audible here for a second?
1: Go for it.
0: Omaha, 52 is the mic. We ain't answering. You're answering. You ask yourself the question, Packers fan.
2: Clock integrity. I think we have to go to break.
0: Nuno? Do we have
2: We're
0: time
2: already
0: for
2: late,
0: her to
2: Nuno.
0: Answer
2: Clock
0: the
2: integrity.
0: Bonus Nuno?
4: I know, Smalls. You got to answer this one.
0: It's your squad.
2: If they lose this game and drop to 1-3 with the one win they've had versus the Jets that they snuck away from MetLife with, yes, we will be talking about Matt LaFleur on the hot seat on Monday morning.
0: Is there a world?
2: And Sunday night, for that matter.
0: Is there a world?
2: This game's at one.
0: Where Matt LaFleur does not make it through this season as head coach of the Green Bay Packers.
2: I just don't know if organizationally that's their approach. But I can't see it getting better. Yes, Micah is going to come back. But the offensive line and the run game will continue to be problems for them. And I don't see that turning around at any point throughout the season.
0: Curveball off of that pitch. Is there a world, I hear what you said, where if they go into a game on December 20th against the Miami Dolphins with a losing record and the Dolphins are yet to win.
2: Lambeau South.
0: And the Dolphins beat them. I will ask the same question. Is there a world where Matt LaFleur is fired in season? That's 2 days after, if I'm not mistaken, they fired Mike McCarthy December 18th, I want to say, or something like, or maybe in December around that time. I mean, that's the time.
2: It would have gotten so bad at that point. I think about the commitment that they just made to him, the connection with he and the quarterback who they're not going to move on from. If it's obviously not bearing out with wins, that's a conversation you need to have. I just don't know if I could see it happening in season as well. That's it.
0: Overall, in terms of number of years for Matt LaFleur, maybe CeCe, go to DraftKings and take the under if that's available right now.
1: Yeah, based on the way it's trending, I have just a thought. I mean, what if LaFleur gets fired and then Jeff Hafley hires him as his offensive coordinator in Miami?
2: Oh my gosh.
1: That would be a hell of a plot twist. Anyway, the football season is heating up and every week feels bigger with DraftKings. 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
1: 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The month is October, and the Cleveland Browns are in first place. Just want to make sure that that is said.
2: I'm stunned.
1: It's October, and the Browns are in first place. And the Raiders are undefeated, going into a huge game against the Chiefs this weekend.
3: Pat, how the mentions looking, bro?
4: It's not great, Canty. I'm going to be honest.
3: Okay, all right. I was just wondering. You took shots at the Browns fans yesterday. You took shots at the team. I was wondering if people had something to say about your comments yesterday on I'm Over It.
1: We would never egg that on. At Pat Costello 20.
3: After the win last night.
2: Have we heard from Riz?
1: Tony Rizzo? I don't know. Have you heard from Riz?
4: I have not.
2: Oh, I'm shocked that he didn't
1: I'll get an official statement from him?
2: To dunk on you.
3: Yes, we need an official statement from Riz.
1: Official statement, all right. Yeah. You guys
3: on behalf of the Cleveland Browns fans.
2: Correct.
3: I just want to know what the vibes are at, how they feel around Cleveland today, going into the weekend, knowing they can sit back and enjoy football, and their team, no matter what, is going to be atop of the AFC North. It's a pretty damn good feeling.
2: So this is obviously a fan base who's been desert thirsty for any sort of success.
3: Yeah.
2: And they're getting it.
3: Mm-hmm.
2: But it's coming with Deshaun Watson as your quarterback.
3: Yeah.
2: The guy who has not delivered for you for so long. The guy who's, quite frankly, held the franchise hostage in some ways because of all the capital that you gave up to get him and the money, the guaranteed money that you gave him.
3: Yeah.
2: His injuries, his lack of production when he was out there. He has been detrimental to your football team. He talks badly about the fan base, and I know he walked that back, and it's been better over the past two games at home when he's obviously come up in the clutch and allowed the Cleveland Browns to win. But it has to be a very conflicting feeling for Browns fans that this guy who was the target of your ire for so long is now the guy who's coming up in the moments that matters and your team is winning football games.
3: Smalls, did you see the scene yesterday at the game? Did you hear Mike McCarthy talk about the atmosphere? I understand all the baggage that comes along with Deshaun Watson, and it stinks. You know what covers that up? Winning.
2: Winning covers up everything.
3: And so
2: if
3: Deshaun Watson continues to win football games, if he continues to look like he's looked, especially in the fourth quarter in the critical moments of the game, then the Cleveland Browns fans are going to embrace him because he is the quarterback of their team that actually is competent for the first time in a while.
2: Mm-hmm.
3: So it's absolutely fascinating to me when we talk about the Deshaun Watson of it all when it comes to the Browns' success this season, because we all came into the year looking at it as a fait accompli that Deshaun Watson would be gone after 2026. With every single win, that casts more doubt on that prediction, right? And if you think about the 2027 draft class with all of the quarterbacks that are supposed to be talented and touted and coming out and drafted in the first round, based on the version of Deshaun Watson we saw last night, the guy that we've seen through the first four games of this season and really the last 3 weeks, you're not going to get any quarterback coming out of college that's going to play better than what Deshaun Watson is giving you right now next year. You're not going to find somebody that can come into this team next year as a rookie and play better than what we're seeing from Deshaun Watson right now. It's just not.
2: Wow.
1: This season, if you look at the game log, the first game against Jacksonville, they're a really good team. They lose 34-10. He was 16-22, 205, touchdown, interception. I'm going to go through this because of what CC just said. That is a bold statement that may not be bold, what he's saying. But I'm going to go through the game by game, and you're telling me a rookie next year could not provide this, right? Tampa, they win 23-19. He was 24-30, 238 yards, and two touchdowns, no interceptions.
2: Wow.
1: That's perfect. No picks. Efficiency, whatever. I'm not saying you watch the tape, it's perfect, but numerically. Carolina, they win. 16 of 30, 144 yards, two touchdowns, no interceptions. Last night, third straight game, fourth quarter, game-winning drive. 24 of 33, 268 yards, a touchdown, and an interception. Six touchdowns, two interceptions, 80 of 115 on the year, 855 yards, 69.6 completion percentage. QBR of 59.4, QB rating of 101.2. No rushing touchdowns. There's not a rookie that you believe that could produce those numbers upon arrival next year.
3: No. No. And it would be unfair for a franchise to expect that from a rookie. Right? Look at what the Las Vegas Raiders are doing with Fernando Mendoza. They got him in bubble wrap.
1: It's perfection, in my opinion.
3: I agree. I'm not
2: they're
3: disputing
2: winning games.
1: That would make your point.
3: But that's the point.
1: Zero for zero for zero.
3: That's the point.
1: Right.
3: And that guy's the number one pick.
2: And they're winning games, and he gets to sit there and learn from Kirk Cousins.
1: Today's not the day for this. I understand this because I just got a text from Chris Oldak, really big show, ESPN Cleveland, with Riz and Hammer and Emin and everybody. And he said vibes are electric right now.
2: Electric.
1: We don't mention Shador's name. Like, where does he fit in all
3: they
1: of this?
3: They showed him on the broadcast last night.
1: Okay. We don't – where does he fit into all of this? Because the Mendoza – because they have a huge game against the Chiefs this weekend. Raiders-Chiefs is an enormous game, right? What you just said about Mendoza, when I asked the question, where does he fit in all of this, we have an answer. He fits in watch Cousins, watch your team, learn from Kubiak, talk to Brady every week. You have a redshirt year that most people in your position don't have, and then you'll take over next year. We understand clearly where he fits in all of this. Where does Shador fit in all of this?
3: I got to be honest with you. If they continue to win football games, I think Shador's in a great spot.
1: Explain.
3: Well, if they win football games, then that means that the organization is going to be closer to considering bringing back Deshaun Watson next year. If you're bringing back Deshaun Watson next year, you have a player in-house that you can view as a developmental prospect at the quarterback position already in Shador Sanders. Mm. You don't need to continue to go back to the well and invest high picks into quarterbacks if you've got a guy in Deshaun Watson that you feel can play good enough to get your team to the postseason.
1: Okay, you are making a statement that after four games is the most wild statement with info and evidence to back it up that I think we could have ever imagined before the season. What Chris Canty just said is it's on the board that the Cleveland Browns have a really good, really smart QB room.
2: The Cleveland Browns.
1: That's what he, did you not just say that? We know the Bears. The Bears have the guy in Caleb Williams, they extended Tyson Bagent as the backup, and they have Case Keenum as the veteran in the room, who also was awesome on Monday night, right? The Rams, great QB room, in theory. Stafford MVP, Stetson Bennett's now been there a couple of years, Ty Simpson for the long haul. Are you saying the Cleveland Browns actually potentially have a really good QB room right now?
3: They have four quarterbacks on their roster right now. Dillon Gabriel's on IR. I get that.
1: Yeah.
3: But they got Deshaun Watson, they have Shador Sanders, and they got Taylen Green, who they drafted this year. And they have Dillon Gabriel, who they put on IR, I'm sure, because they probably didn't want to carry four quarterbacks. But anyway, like, they have four quarterbacks, and three of those guys got there over the last two drafts. How many quarterbacks do you need to keep drafting?
1: There's not,
3: especially if your team is in the postseason.
1: There's not a taste anyone could have that is more surprising than what he just said. Dan Orlovsky will join us next. ESPN NFL analyst. We're on Sportsmanlike, presented by Progressive Insurance.
0: Hey, it's Myron. Coming up Friday on Matt Myron, the Browns take down Pittsburgh on Thursday Night Football. Are Deshaun Watson and company actually good? We'll talk about it Friday on Matt Myron, 3 p.m. Eastern on ESPN Radio and the ESPN app.
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1: We are Unsportsmanlike here on ESPN Radio. Yes, Dan Orlovsky, what were you saying? Dan, I'm watching Dan edit his own videos for Instagram right now.
2: What are we posting, Dan?
1: Yeah, what are we posting?
3: Instagram story, guys.
2: What's the story? What's the content?
3: I have like a relationship and deal with this clothing company called Collars & Co. And then I just like am kind of amazed by the Browns tape. So it was like a combo of like, one, I love this shirt.
1: Great collar and great quarterback play.
3: Yeah. So I'm like, yo, Browns tape is like legit. So quick little 8-second video.
4: Well, hold on now. If you gonna plug,
1: yeah, and we shouldn't
4: plug your plug on our show.
3: Do you know this company?
1: We're not gonna do it now.
4: I want to know this company. Yeah.
3: Okay, so this is legit. Like,
2: Dan is a fashion icon.
3: Okay. No. This is legit. So like, I think, and you might speak to it as well, but like, as an ex-athlete, a dude that's still relatively active, like I like wearing clothes that are like loose but stretchy kind of fit.
4: And a breathable.
3: Right, breathable, yeah, so athletic feel. But then like a lot of those companies are in clothes like the collar isn't firm enough to wear.
4: Which is a problem, yeah.
3: In falls or a tie. And right. So this company, Collars & Co., is like that athletic kind of feel.
1: This is so
3: stretchy.
1: Wrong what we're doing, but you'll introduce us to them now as a result of this.
3: I can I'll put you on a text, but Perfect. Also like this is a firm collar like your traditional shirt.
4: I love
3: shirt.
4: The firm collar.
3: They got a shop in the city.
1: Can I just point out?
4: I want to talk to your guy with Collars & Co. That's what I need. Yeah, exactly.
1: He looked at me when he said, you know, as an ex-athlete, he looked at me. I don't know why that happened.
3: I'm a nice guy.
1: You are. That I will absolutely agree with. You're a wonderful guy.
3: You looked the part. I'm going to do it all season.
4: That's great. That's great. Lean into it, Dan. Lean into it.
2: All season, so good, Dan.
4: So good.
1: Why did the Browns tape look so good to you last night?
3: I think the Browns matter in October. I think the Browns are going to matter in December.
2: Ooh.
3: I really do. You watch that tape. It is not by accident. Monken can coach. That defense is very good. They physically beat Pittsburgh up. Monken's got Deshaun Watson playing the best version of Deshaun in 5+ years. They've drafted so well the past 2 years. Their last two drafts are home runs. And I just look at this defense. There's a clip, I put it up on social media today. CeCe, you could speak to it better than me, but when I watch defenses, I think the starting point for me is often like watching the hitting plays and do you run to the football? Everybody. And there's a clip where Washington gets a ball in the flat and everybody runs to seven guys. Campbell comes from the other side of the field behind the offense to run and get into the tackle. 7 on 11 are there hitting. 2 plays later, it's a pick. It's not by accident. And so I just think the culture of the defense is very real. And I just think this team is going to matter in December. I'm not saying playoff team just yet, but they're going to matter.
4: Dan, what are you seeing from Deshaun Watson specifically?
3: Yeah, CeCe, I'll tell you this. One, the decision-making last night was really good. Carolina, he could have thrown 2 picks. They dropped him. Last night, good decision-making. I thought he threw the ball on time last night. They've got some really young. Concepcion's so nice.
4: Yeah.
3: Boston's a stud, man. Fannin's really good. So, like, the decision-making was there. Playing on rhythm and timing is there. Some of the athleticism in the pocket, avoiding the rush, getting out with his legs, the sprinkling of the Lamar run game from Baltimore we saw last night.
4: Yeah.
3: He's playing good football. We got to give credit where it's due. We were critical of him. He's playing good football, man.
4: I didn't think he had to send him, Dan, and you've got to correct me if I'm wrong, but the arm looked really whippy last night in a way that I just haven't seen. The throw that he made with about a minute and a half to go on that drive to set up the game-winning field goal to Jerry Jeudy. The in cut. I haven't seen it. I mean, it was right over Patrick Queen. I mean, it had enough velocity to beat Samuel trying to deflect it. I haven't seen him make throws like that in a really long time.
3: It's the best he's looking in at least 5 years. All encompassing, just the throws, like even the deep out that he has the Concepcion. It's a 25-yard out route. You know, it's just he wasn't making these throws. And so week one, it was not good. Tampa played pretty good. Carolina was okay outside of like those 2 or 3 plays that I was saying, like, hey, he's looking right at where he wants to throw. It could be picks. I thought last night was just about as good as he's played since the Houston days. I really do.
2: Well, Dan, let's stick with quarterbacks. Our own Evan Cohn was on First Take yesterday and had a take that had some people talking. Right now, who would you rather have, Joe Burrow or Trevor Lawrence?
5: I didn't see his answer. My guess is since people are talking about it, he said Trevor.
2: Mm-hmm.
5: Right now, gosh, I have to pick one. I'm taking Joe Burrow still, but it's not a wide gap at all. I don't have a pound-the-table argument against Trevor. Joe's still playing at a high level. Joe was cautious last week with the ball and didn't take off as a runner. I think that Trevor's about as confident as any quarterback in football right now. My thing that I've said about right now is, like, if you're Drake May and the people around Drake May, go look at what Trevor Lawrence was in 2024. Mm-hmm. He was you right now. I don't think there's a guy that walks onto the field at quarterback right now outside of, like, Josh, Lamar, Patrick, Purdy, with literally, like, middle fingers to the defense of, like, you can't do anything to stop me. And I think that's Trevor Lawrence right now.
1: Wow. We saw it on Sunday. You do this all the time, but because it's the Patriots, I watch it a little differently as a fan. Trevor Lawrence against the blitz, the way he stepped into it and hit Jacoby Myers I was, like, blown away. Yeah. He was throwing fastballs against a blitz, moving up in the pocket with no hesitation, with, like, nine guys coming at him. He was unbelievable in those moments.
3: He's feeling himself, but he's also feeling his teammates and his coaches.
1: Yeah, and, well, that's important, too. Let's talk about Drake May. You spent a lot of time dissecting it this week. You did it on NFL Live, on social media as well. What's wrong?
3: One, it's a broken offense, not just a broken quarterback. I often say quarterbacks, you're talking about Trevor, quarterbacks will tell you their confidence and conviction level at the top of the drop. When their back foot hits the ground, I can tell you if they're confident in what they're looking at, what they're seeing, if there's doubt, if there's a lack of understanding, if there's worry. And when I see Drake at the top, it's just like, I'm thinking, I don't know, I don't have a lot of confidence in what I'm looking at. And so there's just a lot of hesitancy in his game. And I think that, because, like, the saying is often in quarterback, well, let the game come to you. There is no game coming to him right now. I said this 25 throws last week versus Jacksonville. 11 out of 25, he does the exact right thing with the football. 8 out of 25, there's nothing he can do else with the football. So that 19 out of the 25 plays, he either does the exact right thing or there's nothing to do. Then there's 6 other plays. 3 of those are misses. But I tell you, the misses are like, could somebody make an extended jumping catch for me, please? And then one of them was a scramble, and then 2 of the interceptions. There's just not a lot of easy created opportunity for him right now, play calling wise. Offensive line is struggling. So this is like a whole encompassing issue that's happening in New England outside of Drake. But specifically, there's zero confidence in what he's looking at right now, and when he releases the ball, of what's going to happen when I let go of it.
4: Dan, Matthew Stafford, as you know, is 0-4 against Jalen Hurts and the Philadelphia Eagles, including playoffs. How does that change? Does that change this weekend? And if so, how?
3: Yeah, it changes. If Devontae Smith doesn't play, the Rams should dominate. Now, I don't think Matthew's played very good this year. I think he's had moments when he's been good, but I don't think in 3 games he's played at a high level. One, Philadelphia defensively, the defensive tackles aren't playing nearly the way that they are capable of and or should. Two, they can't get to the pass. They can't get to the passer from the edge. 3, that they're struggling mightily when handling with motion. So I think that's an advantage Los Angeles Rams. If they play this game without Devontae Smith, it's like, hey, Mekhi Lemon, you're a first-round draft pick, bud. I think Mekhi Lemon has 38 yards on 74 routes run this year.
4: You got to stop throwing on the ball behind the line of scrimmage.
3: And so that's
4: you got to stop doing that.
3: This is a really good football conversation because Sean Mannion comes over from Green Bay, right? And he's running plays that you've seen work in Green Bay. So it's like, okay, I know in these plays, in these situations with these types of guys, let's get to these plays. And part of, I think, the evolution of play caller, offensive coordinator, play designer is like, okay, I've lived this, okay? I've watched these plays work. And now, like, well, they're not working in Philly. So I think Sean Mannion's got to adjust and evolve a little bit of, like, okay, well, I like the Mekhi Lemon to play this Jaden Reed role. and the stuff that Jaden Reed did well, but the stuff that I'm asking him to do, the Jaden Reed role, is not necessarily working. So I think it's the evolution of trying to figure out, and we only talk about Philadelphia and new offensive coordinator and Sean Manning and Jalen Hurts. It's like, dude, it's everybody. Everybody's learning a new offense, and I think that's going to take time.
2: Dan, I want to go back to when we were talking about Trevor Lawrence and Joe Burrow, and you were talking about those tier one guys. You mentioned Mahomes, Lamar, Allen, and you mentioned Brock Purdy. You threw him on that tier. He's been to a Super Bowl. He's been incredibly consistent in production, but a lot of people don't want to put him on that tier. Why did you put him there?
3: Oh, he's the best quarterback in football right now. There's no one playing the position better. If you tell me Josh Allen, I'll tell you Brock Purdy. If you tell me Patrick, I'll tell you Brock Purdy. When it comes to this, we often hear the phrase neck up. There's no one playing faster from the neck up than Brock Purdy without being hurried. There's no one playing calmer from the neck down. And to do both of those at the same time makes you very rare. Because when you're playing so fast up top, a lot of times as a quarterback, your body follows and you can get your feet all out of whack, leave pockets when you don't have to. Or when you're playing so calm below, it can make you a little bit slower with your decision making. Is it a perfect storm with the way that they use their McCaffrey motions and people? Of course. But you want to talk about some stats that matter and don't. He hasn't been sacked this year. That is a quarterback stat as much as it's an offensive line stat. And I just think that the way to defend him right now is a Rubik's Cube. I just don't think there's a ton that you can do to kind of slow him down. And I think part of the reason, and I'm not saying this because it was a thing 2 weeks ago and not joking, like, he does not look like your prototypical quarterback, and people are always going to view him that way.
2: Mr. Irrelevant.
3: Yeah, they're always going to view like, wait, you, dude, you're like 6 feet, and like, he's a very good athlete, but he's not like this game-changing athlete. So people are always going to view him through that lens, and they'll probably always view him through the lens of you played for Kyle Shanahan.
6: Most underrated duo in the league is Brock Purdy and Trent Williams. Look at their numbers together. When they both play at the same time, most underrated duo in the league. I know you don't tie the offensive tackle with the quarterback, but it's unbelievable, those two. Dan Orlovsky, ESPN NFL analyst, always great. You'll see him on Get Up, First Take, of course, all over NFL Live. We appreciate it. Not eating the cake. You won't eat the cake with us.
3: What kind of cake is it?
6: Orange juice cake.
2: Ugh. It's so good. Help.
6: So he's endorsing products that are not here. And then, yeah. Anyway, Dan Orlovsky, ladies and gentlemen, if you're an NFL fan,
3: let's make a cake with orange juice.
6: Oh, okay. You're probably in a long-distance relationship with your team, and that hurts your heart. 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Next.
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0: I'm over it. With Pat the producer.
1: Homemade loaf of sourdough. Bought the loaf, made some toast. Terrible. Don't my mom. She said that her favorite segment on the show is the most unsportsmanlike moments of the day. What about this one? Nuno's still angry at me that I'm anti-American. Nuno, did you watch?
2: I did. I watched some of it. You and your boy, Bryce Harper, you know, they're like, yeah, well, it's not the Olympics. Yeah, Bryce, maybe you should show up. Yeah.
3: I'm over it. I'm sick and tired and over it.
1: Get a life.
4: Yes, each and every day at this time, our producer, Pat Costello, gives us items in and around sports, entertainment, his life, that he is over. Patrick.
1: This has been a really rough sports week for me. The Eagles start the week off by losing to Case Keenum, and then the Phillies lose to my mortal enemy, the Braves, and then the Flyers lose by the same amount to the Penguins as the Eagles lost to the Bears.
5: Yikes.
1: And then the Phillies get bounced, and unfortunately, I think it just got worse, because I just saw somebody called into the hotline.
4: Mm-hmm.
1: And it's Tony Rizzo.
6: Oh, I'm looking.
5: Oh, boy.
4: Hello, Riz.
6: I'm looking for Darth Costello. Does anybody know where Darth Costello is this morning?
4: Pat?
6: Sorry, Pat. I know. Hey, bro. I know you want me to come on for ratings for your little show. I'm doing first place radio this morning. We're on YouTube this morning.
5: Oh,
6: 3-1 Cleveland Browns. I can't hear you, bro. I'm sorry. Did you say something? Hello?
5: First place radio. Been a long time since Riz could say that.
4: Pat, your response to Riz.
1: The worst part is the Browns schedule is like the Patriots schedule last year and just keeps getting easier, so they're probably going to keep winning.
6: Oh, there we go. Yeah. Oh, the easy schedule card. Get out of here. We have Victory Monday and Victory Friday in the same week, bro. You know what? How are those Phillies doing? Oh, that's right. I'm sorry.
4: I realized something.
6: You got nothing. I'd tell you to bend the knee, but it already looks like you're kneeling, okay? So, whatever.
5: He looks like Damian from Mean Girls. She doesn't even go here vibes.
7: But Pat forgot one other thing with his bad week. The most famous legendary player on the Sixers told you he wanted to be on the Knicks this week also in LeBron James. He also said that. Riz,
6: I'm sure that'll go well.
7: Yeah, exactly.
6: Don't worry about that, Pat. Hey, guys, seriously, coaching quarterback right now. You know, forever, we talked about coaching quarterback in Cleveland. Really couldn't get it right. And right now, the Todd Monk and Deshaun Watson combo looks unbelievable. We are in pleasant shock. We're going to stop talking about quarterbacks in the draft. You know, we're going to stop worrying about what Watson's future is, which I'm sure everybody will be on this week. We are going to enjoy this as Browns fans. 3-1. Yeah, we haven't been 3-1 in a couple of years. First place, first time by ourselves, at least for now. Since 2014, I know they committed 17 penalties, and that drove everybody crazy. But for them to overcome that and for Watson to lead third straight game winner, I mean, Browns fans are drunk on victory right now.
8: I can't remember the last time we were talking about the Cleveland Browns in October, and we weren't talking about potentially the next head coach or the next quarterback. But we're not.
6: Yeah.
8: But we're not.
6: Yeah, we're not.
8: We're talking about the quarterback and the head coach of this team because they're so good.
1: But Riz, are we talking playoffs or what?
8: Ooh.
6: Yeah, I think
8: the P word.
6: Dream. I think 3-1, I think like 70%. Yeah, I mean, I don't know what the odds are. I'm sure you guys will have them. But yeah, you can start thinking playoffs. Absolutely.
5: Wow.
6: You're 1-0 in the division. You're first place in the division. I think why not? I think the Browns right now don't know that they're supposed to be bad unless they listen to Pat Costello.
8: So 65.5% of the time, if you start off 3-1, you make the playoffs. That's since 1990.
5: Boom. 65.5%.
6: Boom.
8: Yes.
6: Bring it on. I want the Eagles, too. I want the Eagles. Come on. In the Super Bowl. Let's go.
5: We're talking Super Bowl.
6: Make it sweet.
8: They got to get there.
5: Yeah.
4: Wait, Riz, are you just... you're calling your shot about the Super Bowl matchup, Riz? That's what just happened here?
5: We're talking Super Bowl?
6: No, I just said that's who I want. I just want to beat Pat.
4: Oh, I didn't even pick up on that. I'm so dumb.
6: Well, I mean, by the way, he tried to jinx me. He got a hold of me in the second quarter and goes, hey, come on. I go, Pat, it's really early.
9: No, he didn't.
6: I go, we'll see how the game goes. The jinx didn't work, bro. Sorry. Yeah. Been a tough week, Pat.
1: I texted you him what? When it was 21-7 and said, can you come on if it holds?
6: Yeah, no. You tried to jinx us. You know you did, and it didn't work, bro. Sorry.
1: It almost worked. You guys tried desperately to lose
7: Rizzi,
1: that game.
7: You're the best. We appreciate it. Tony Rizzo show, really big show, ESPN Cleveland. Unbelievable.
8: He just said, I want to have a Super Bowl matchup between the Browns and the Eagles, and my response was, the Eagles got to get there.
7: What's going on?
8: I don't know what is happening right
5: now. The Eagles have got to get there?
8: We are in the twilight zone.
1: This is the worst week of my life.
7: Pat may have crossed the line. We have to discuss this next.
5: There's nothing worse than waking up sick. 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
9: He knew he had to open the cockpit door. I'm Dave Anthony, Fox News. That's what the captain, who was attacked during a Fly Dubai flight by his co-pilot, said in an interview from his hospital bed.
16: At that moment, I was fighting for my life.
9: That's Smit Machara through a translator in a video call with India's prime minister, who has hailed him as a hero. The captain, while bloody after being stabbed, managed to open the door as the co-pilot was trying to crash the plane. Passengers rushed in to stop the attack and safely land in Saudi Arabia. The United Arab Emirates is investigating and Israel is taking part. Its prime minister says the co-pilot had become an Islamic radical. And Fox's Trey Yingst reports from Tel Aviv.
17: Look, there's a real possibility that there would be a direct response by Israel or the United States if the investigation determines that Iran is behind this attempted hijacking.
9: Krista Pike is still alive 2 days after Tennessee tried to put the convicted killer to death, but she's in critical condition after surviving 2 doses of what was supposed to be a lethal injection. Her lawyer, Randy Spivey, wants the governor to commute her sentence.
18: The state of Tennessee has shown us again that they are not capable of carrying out an execution consistent with basic human dignity.
9: There is a special prosecutor in New York in a Cornell rape case getting national attention. Governor Kathy Hochul putting State Attorney General Letitia James in charge.
19: To oversee the reopening of the investigation into a former student's allegations that she was gang raped at a Cornell University fraternity house in 2024. Now, the governor pulling the local DA off the case after she says newly released information raises serious questions about the investigation conducted by the Cornell Police Department, which was closed without charges being filed in 2024.
9: Fox's Chanley Painter, it is crowded at the International Space Station.
20: We are so excited to be here. That was a super quick trip.
9: That's Jessica Watkins when she and 3 others arrived in record time, less than 3 hours after SpaceX launched. There are now 11 astronauts at the station. Before we'll leave Monday, they've been there since February. 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
9: President Trump goes to Alabama today, continuing to campaign for Republicans trying to keep control of Congress in the November elections, the day after he went to Oklahoma and Texas.
26: President Trump telling a crowd at a Peterbilt truck factory north of Dallas Thursday.
27: Heavy truck shipments have hit an all-time high, the highest in the history of our country.
26: Touting his trade and tariff agenda and efforts to boost American production, saying the U.S. has added 60,000 new manufacturing jobs. The president also addressing costs and the Iran war.
27: So one way or the other, it's going to be over. And when it's over, oil is going to go like that. In the meantime, prices have come way down, oil prices.
26: Kristen Goodwin, Fox News.
9: Democrats have blamed the president for rising prices, and Democratic candidates hold slight 2-point leads in new Fox News polls and Senate races in Iowa and Texas. Later this hour, we'll get an employment economic update. The jobs report expected to show a slowdown in hiring from August with about 90,000 jobs predicted.
28: The unemployment rate is forecast to hold steady at 4.1% for a third month in a row. September's jobs report takes on added importance after the Fed raised rates by a quarter point a couple of weeks ago and indicated that another increase is likely before the end of the year to combat inflation.
9: Fox's Hillary Barsky on Wall Street. Stock futures are surging ahead of the report, up more than 200 points for the Dow as oil prices drop. In the baseball playoffs, the Phillies are out. The Atlanta Braves beat Philadelphia 6-2 to advance to the next round, facing the defending champion Los Angeles Dodgers. All four of baseball's division series start tomorrow. On Thursday night football, the Browns win their third straight.
29: First and goal. And fighting his way into the end zone. Quinshon Judkins to give Cleveland the lead.
9: But Pittsburgh rallied back to tie the game on Amazon Prime Video, and then the Browns won it in the closing seconds on a long field goal. Cleveland's now 3-1. The Pittsburgh Steelers fall to 2-2. I'm Dave Anthony. This is Fox News.
0: Here's a look at local news. Well, two teens seriously hurt Wednesday when their electric bike struck by a car at Main and Vine Streets in Urbana. Police say those teens riding on the roadway when a driver turning from Vine onto Main hit them, leaving one critical, the other stable, both taken to Carl Hospital. Well, investigators still reconstructing the crash scene. Champaign's first Dutch Brothers Coffee officially opened Wednesday at 1813 North Neal Street. The drive-thru shop in the former Bob Evans building launched with extended hours and heavy morning traffic as residents lined up for the chain's signature drinks. The opening marks Dutch Brothers' continued expansion into central Illinois. City officials in Urbana approved renovation permits Wednesday for a large southeast side apartment complex. The project includes structural upgrades, safety improvements, and updated living spaces aimed at improving conditions for current residents. Developers say construction will begin right away with phase work planned through the fall. You're locally up to date from the DBJ Broadcasting Newsroom. I'm Jim Miller.
13: And good morning, Friday. It is October 2nd, 2026. It's ESPN 93.5. Thanks for listening. Football weekend. Illinois-Purdue, idyllic kind of weather, I think, Greg.
1: Yeah.
13: I think it's going to be really, really nice.
2: Yeah. Oh, absolutely. Yeah. Yeah.
13: And then
2: sorry, the rains took a little while getting going. I hope it didn't.
13: No.
2: They were a little more scattered and random than previously thought.
13: I think your 0.8 to an inch was right on, though. I think that's about what it was.
2: Yeah, that's about it. Yep. That's about it. Yeah. Yep. Half to three quarters in the middle and some outlier spots right around or so about an inch that we've seen so far.
13: I didn't
2: far.
13: Have to water all my stuff last night, so that was nice. Yeah, I had that going for me. So.
2: But keep the hose close at hand.
13: You're
2: still
13: going
2: to need it.
13: I think it looks dry for a while now, so back to it.
1: Well, it got kind of rainy on us yesterday at Pia's, but we were
13: not bad
1: about it, and it was just these quick showers. But
13: that 3 o'clock
1: thanks
13: hour,
1: to everybody involved.
13: It did not really

0: It's still a little above average. And more importantly, it, you know, at least probably 10 days to 2 weeks for openers and probably closer to three before anything of significance moisture-wise comes back. So that's why the opportunity for harvest will return here in the coming days.
1: I bet you most get done, huh?
0: I would think. Well, it depends on if you were able to get it done and you had good growth, early season planted varieties. I'm sure they're wrapped up for the season later, taking a little bit a little while longer, but no need to worry or panic. We won't have to worry about lodging, blowdown, anything like that. We'll get it wrapped up soon enough.
1: Good to know. He's our meteorologist, Greg Solier, and brought to you by Carl.
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1: All right, sir. Greg Solier, meteorologist extraordinaire. What are you seeing for a weekend, my friend? It's homecoming.
0: Yeah, weekend is
1: homecoming. Fantastic.
0: Yes. Back into a little more seasonal temperature pattern around here to a smidge below. Nothing to worry about. A little bit of frost and freeze. Northern Great Lakes, far upper Midwest near the Canadian border. That's what you expect for early October there. Still some stream and river issues into parts of North Illinois, eastern and southern Iowa. That's really the worst of the wet grounds from a harvest standpoint. Iowa, they've had some welcome rains on some of those key winter wheat areas, and now they can get out and get some planting going with moisture in the ground from southeastern and southern Nebraska southward, where the rains are still going on over parts of central and east Oklahoma and Texas. It'll be a rainier weather pattern over the deep south and southeastern states. No tropical systems of significance still in the Atlantic. One more to deal with in the southwestern states at some point next week. And so it goes as we kind of continue to move into this ramped up high overdrive El Nino weather pattern here in the weeks and months to come. So partly sunny skies developing as the day wears on. Still a few little sprinkles as you get out in parts of northwest and west central Indiana. Afternoon temperatures, little sprinkles around for the next hour or two up to about 69. So down from yesterday's readings that were close to 90 in some spots, and you felt the humidity as well with a northeast wind lowering humidity and dew points for the day today. Clearing off this evening, much cooler, lows in the 40s. Tomorrow, nice recovery though. Sunshine about 70, 71 at kickoff tomorrow on a northeast to east breeze at 7 to 14 miles per. Back into the mid-40s later tomorrow night. A partly cloudy Sunday, tad milder at 74. Tad cooler Monday and Tuesday, but sun-filled, nice breeze, 67 on Monday, 68 Tuesday, back up into increasing south wind. We'll climb into the low to mid-70s next Wednesday, Thursday, and Friday. For Stephen J. Broadcasting, I'm meteorologist Greg Solier.
1: All right, thank you so much, Greg. We always appreciate his forecast. ESPN 93.5, homecoming today. It's the parade. Was it 5 o'clock?
2: 6 o'clock.
1: Mm-hmm.
2: That starts at Kirby and 4th Street, goes to Gregory, and then over to 1st Street, and back to Kirby and 4th.
1: You got to be a lot of people. Usually it's an intimate kind of a parade.
2: If you're into parades this afternoon, Urbana has their homecoming, and that's around 3:30 off Ray Street.
1: Okay.
2: So you can pop around and get a bunch of candy everywhere.
1: They're throwing candy at both?
2: I would think so.
1: Can you get enough to not have to buy Halloween candy for yourself? In other words, what did they call it? Regifting?
2: Yes.
1: Yeah, you can regift.
2: I have done that before because Aiden is usually at the beginning of the Unity Parade, and back in the day, he'd just get big sack full.
1: Yeah, you can just go on the street after it's done and get all you want.
2: I mean, some of it's smashed.
1: Well,
2: here's my tootsie roll with the tire mark on it.
1: Whatever. You get to hammer it, hammer it out like you do tin or something.
2: Hey, thanks, Andrew, for thinking of us. 217-359-2255. The Fisher National Bank text line. I saw this bumper sticker while refueling my work truck yesterday at Casey and Oakwood. The Eagle influence is strong in the 217. It says EagleEdMartin.com on here. So thanks for taking a picture of that.
1: Our friend Ed Martin, who went to work quickly. It says former U.S. pardon attorney. That's him. EagleEdMartin.com. I don't know when that, maybe in the last few days. But he's getting speaking gigs. He's got one in Chicago with his wife. She's going as well with him. But, yeah, no, it's great. He's out and around. He's got this new TV show starting Monday. Eagle Early Bird. The Early Bird, I think,
2: is what
1: it's called. And that's you're going to get kind of the lowdown from what he thinks the talking points for the nation will be that day.
2: Mm-hmm.
1: And then we'll see what happens. But, you know, the talking points weren't on that hijacking.
2: Right.
1: Do you know that in the height of all that, why wasn't CNN and MS Now covering it? Why wouldn't you cover a news story like that?
2: Yeah.
1: Johnny's coming. He'll know.
2: Okay.
1: Why would you, I guess it'd make the terrorist Muslim look bad. I don't know.
2: I don't know either.
1: In the height of like, what happened? CNN, MS, they didn't touch it.
2: Hmm.
1: That's just wild.

0: child.
1: So anyway, the pilot spoke and knew that when he was on the ground and he knew the plane was going down, he said, Smit, which is, I guess, his first name, this is your last shot. And he scrambled to unlock the door, and the people came in.
2: Okay.
1: He said everyone involved is equally important in what happened.
2: But okay.
1: He got stabbed in the head.
2: Man.
1: And then the arm was in bad shape. And somehow he was able to get to the door. Now, it's a really tight, in a 737, I mean, you've got two seats and you got a door.
2: Right.
1: There's not much room in there. And so you're never going to penetrate the door. It's made of steel. That was after 9/11. But this hero pilot, you know, Indian national, presume he speaks Hindi. And he was able, through a translator, while he was talking to the Prime Minister of India about what happened.
2: Mm-hmm.
1: And we don't know much about the guy. Is Iran involved? We don't know. He's from Oman, which has no relation with Israel. Because you have no relation with Israel, there's no way the Omani should have been a co-pilot. They wouldn't allow that.
2: Okay.
1: They want to find out how that happened.
2: Right.
1: So trace that back to maybe you have nefarious people in Dubai.
2: I see.
1: So all that's still coming out, and what happens if they determine Iran was behind that, then I think Israel's going to do something about that. So anyway, that's kind of the latest, but the pilot, it looks like he'll recover, but my 17-year pilot of airplanes,
2: yes,
1: knew just everything that was going on.
2: Right.
1: But for him to get that door open, I mean, it's life and death for 174 people. So there are several heroes, including the plumber that is Israeli, that was able to throw the guy out of the cockpit and level the plane.
2: Right.
1: Unbelievable.
2: Just by watching some kind of emergency.
1: Air disaster.
2: Air disaster shows.
1: I mean, I don't know if I want to see too many.
2: And to recollect what you do in that kind of situation.
1: Well, Johnny told me yesterday he's flown enough where he thinks he could level a plane.
2: Is that right?
1: It's just he didn't think it was brain surgery or anything, but you got to get the stick and level it out on the machine. You've got these screens that apparently help you level. I don't know. And to be saying we're crashing,
2: yeah,
1: level the plane, that's just crazy. All right, quarter after, check your sports headlines.
2: Of course, we've got lots of happy winners thanks to Smithburger and people texting in Illini to try to win tickets. It's going to be great weather for that 3:15 game, Illinois versus Purdue for homecoming. And we have the parade today at 6. Mike Hopkins, astronaut, and was on the football team back in 91. We'll get the tap. They had a gala yesterday. In fact, we all have a conversation with Dan Hartlib coming up inside the next hour.
1: He and Gina got an award.
2: Exactly.
1: Distinguished alum.
2: Yes.
1: Yeah.
2: And a legacy award to Lauren Tate, an old friend of ours.
1: Yeah, so. Lauren is remarkable. Lauren Tate is remarkable what he can produce at 90, I think, 4. Crazy because he's just as productive to me by sound and content at 94.
2: I think he's been sports director over 60 years or something.
1: He's been in it since, I think, came to the Gazette in 1964.
2: Okay.
1: That's a minute now. That's just remarkable.
2: Awesome.
1: So congratulations
2: to
1: him, and he's still golfing.
2: Cleveland over Pittsburgh yesterday in NFL action, 27-24. So the Browns are 3-1 on the season.
1: I know.
2: Pittsburgh Steelers 2-2.
1: No, I think Browns?
2: I know.
1: They were talking about them getting the first pick and leading the division.
2: I know it.
1: It was the first pick.
2: So speaking of Cleveland, that's who the Chicago White Sox will face tomorrow when the National League playoff
1: American
2: division
1: League.
2: Starts. Oh, yeah, they're on the American League side.
1: Braves
2: and Dodgers
1: going,
2: at 3 because the Braves beat the Phillies yesterday 6-2 and won that series 2-1. Yankees and Rays at 5:30 and San Diego and Milwaukee at 7:30 tomorrow night. Illinois and Washington, as far as volleyball goes, in the northwest corner of America, 9:00 tonight. And then Sunday they'll travel down to Oregon for a game. So go Illini.
1: It's a long flight.
2: Mm-hmm.
1: It's a long flight from, I presume, O'Hare all the way to Seattle, maybe.
2: Las Vegas Aces eliminated the Indy Fever. Dang it.
1: Darn it. What was that score?
2: 94-83.
1: Okay.
2: I didn't see the scores on Caitlin's points and all that, but now they've wrapped it up.
1: Okay. Well, that's it for me.
2: Mm-hmm.
1: All I need to know
2: is
1: Tiger teeing off and is Caitlin Clark play tonight?
2: Exactly.
1: That's all I need to know. Otherwise, hey, nice, have fun.
2: Uh-huh.
1: Not watching. Isn't that amazing?
2: Well, there's just been so much drama and
1: there's
2: all
1: a lot
2: that.
1: Of drama. There is no doubt about it. All right, so bottom of the hour, Brother Johnny. We're going to talk to Tony Henson coming up with, I think, Save the Chiefs Society.
2: Yes.
1: And they have kind of a tailgate I think everybody can run by.
2: Yeah, that's right.
1: Turning Point USA, I think, is part of that as well.
2: Mm-hmm.
1: So that's coming up. We'll have a minute with Tony. And then Brother Johnny, bottom of the hour, I'll ask why CNN and MSNBC was not covering the hijacking. I mean, that's in all accounts, that's a really big story.
2: So they had a Stein hoisting contest at Pia's yesterday, and Greg, the winner, 3 minutes and 36 seconds holding that Stein.
1: Like 5 pounds
2: liquid.
1: Straight out.
2: Mm-hmm.
1: Greg Kybers is a strong man
2: that's
1: now.
2: That's right.
1: The guy, you see his forearms? 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
1: 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Here's our meteorologist, Greg Solier.
0: Logan, everyone, let's check weather. Free Central Illinois, Champaign, Urbana-Evis. Saturday rains finally got going. More broad-based scale and coverage during the course of last night and then through the overnight hours. About half to three quarters in many area rain gauges, but it's a pattern shift to much drier weather conditions going forward over the next week to 10 days for openers. Much cooler today. A few lingering sprinkles off to the east and southeast of Champaign early on this morning, becoming partly sunny. Highs to about 69 with a northeast to east breeze, 7 to 14 miles per hour. For tonight, much cooler. Clearing off this evening, lighter northeast wind, low down to 46. Tomorrow, mostly sunny. Highs up to 71 on light northeast to east winds increasing for the afternoon. Tomorrow night, mostly clear, low down to 46. And a partly cloudy Sunday, 10 milder at 74. Then for Monday and Tuesday, a bit cooler sunshine. Nights in the low to mid 40s, upper 60s for daytime highs. Wednesday, Thursday, Friday, back into the low to mid 70s. Overnight readings into the 40s. Dry weather through late next week as well. For CBD Broadcasting, I'm meteorologist Greg Solier.
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5: Wall Street will be responding today to the monthly employment report for September. Crude oil prices moderated today. European officials are said to be discussing tapping their diesel reserves to head off the Trump administration's threat to ban U.S. diesel exports. Brent crude, the global benchmark, is at $99 a barrel. U.S. oil, West Texas Intermediate, at $89. U.S. Treasury yields remain elevated. Higher yields translate into higher mortgage rates. Freddie Mac's average for a 30-year mortgage was up to 7.28% as of yesterday. Changes could be coming for Barbie's parent company, Mattel. The Wall Street Journal says investment firm Authentic Brands Group has expressed interest in taking over Mattel. That's your Fox Business Report. I'm Jenny Coselda. Invested in you.
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1: It is 722 ESPN 93.5. Tony Henson, save the native souls. Is that what we're calling it now?
8: Save our native souls, sons, is the abbreviation.
1: Okay. And you have some Choctaw and Cherokee in your background, Tony?
8: Yes, absolutely.
1: Okay, so because I've known you save the chief, which everybody can say connect, and let's go. 80% want the chief. Mm-hmm. Why are you so passionate about that, Tony?
8: Well, because it's the truth. I mean, the Fighting Illini has a direct meaning. So you go back to the archives, and it's very clear that Fighting Illini was an allusion to the World War I veterans. Everybody knows that.
1: Yeah.
8: But also, they were just as passionate about connecting the Native Illini tribe to Fighting Illini athletics. And that's something to be very proud of for somebody that's Native American or even non-Native American. There's only eight out of the 2,000 NCAA teams, there's only eight that have a Native American tribal connection. And six of them got exemptions, with only Illinois and North Dakota not getting the exemption.
1: Well,
8: I'm fighting like heck to take down that NCAA policy because that's what took them down.
1: Yeah, okay, the policy of not being able to host a golf tournament or volleyball NCAA tournament postseason kind of stuff.
2: Right.
1: And so
2: right.
1: I guess there's a pathway there you're hoping to get there eventually. But I wanted to get you on about you got a tailgate tomorrow with Turning Point USA. People are welcome?
8: Yes, absolutely. It's going to be in Lot 31. Be kind of an all-day thing. You know, whether you're, you know, pro-chief, pro-Native American names and imagery in sports, we'll have, you know, food, and you can stop by. And if you, you know, want to make a ask a question, whether it's pro-chief or if it's against, you know, we put the opposition to the front of the line, kind of Charlie Kirk style. And we want to set the record straight on the chief and just Native names and imagery in sports. This whole movement, we can prove it's a complete scam. So we welcome debate.
1: Okay. Well, saveournativesouls.org is where you guys are at.
2: Mm-hmm.
1: And people are welcome to drop by Lot 31 and find you. Mm-hmm. Do you have any idea what part of 31 you'll be in?
8: We find out today.
1: Okay. Well, Tony, I mean, I appreciate the passion that you have for this. And for me, it's like, okay, is gambling good or bad? Well, apparently it's good because so much is legal. No, it's bad if you don't go with me. It's confusing. I think the Seminole rides in on a bareback with a flaming spear. The Kansas City Chiefs, the Atlanta Braves are doing the war hoop.
2: Mm-hmm.
1: Is it wrong or not? And ours was the way we treated Chief Illiniwek was respectful in every way. And 80% of the campus would vote for it today. I know the politics behind it. I get it. I've been through this whole thing. So I continue to put you on the air anytime you want and let me know what we can do for you.
8: Well, I appreciate it. It's time to get this thing resolved. It's been about 20 years, right? So we're saying to the administration, to the athletic department, you know, come back to Illini Nation. You know, we were all one big happy family at one time, and it's only been in very recent years where they've kind of, you know, drifted off and gone with the academic side. So we're saying let's return to majority rule.
1: Tony Henson, saveournativesouls.org. My brother Johnny thinks it's a George Custer descendants conspiracy. Why would they want an Indian to be noticed now? Stamp them out. It's crazy. Anyway, the whole thing is a head shaker for me. And by the way, the Charlene Teeters was like 1988, wasn't it? This is like 35 to 40 years.
2: Right, I mean,
1: it's just the whole thing.
8: Yeah.
1: I think the whole virus started here, I think. Whole thing.
8: Oh, yeah. We would love to debate Charlene Teeters any place, anytime, anywhere.
1: Yeah. SaveOurNativeSouls.org. Tony, thank you so much for checking in.
8: Thanks for the time.
1: You betcha. Tony Henson, ESPN 93.5. Yeah. Everybody, there's like 11 of them. Racist! Bigoted! Anyway,
2: I'm on the website now. Cultural preservation leader Tony Henson has a nice site here, and there's a lot of different things you can click around and find out more.
1: Okay. Marching and Illini are all prepped.
2: Yes.
1: Ready to go.
2: And they have a show coming up on Sunday at 3.
1: Ooh, at the State Farm Center?
2: Mm-hmm.
1: That's a dandy.
2: Kind of the finale of all the homecoming festivities.
1: Yeah. Oh, that's, you want to say Marching and Illini now.
2: 420 members strong.
1: It's just, can you imagine organizing the tuba section, let alone where everybody's supposed to march.
2: Mm-hmm.
1: And you got to be on the 22-yard line. And don't forget to bring your sheet music because they have that little stand.
2: I know they
1: do. Or their trumpet.
2: I think it's mainly on their phones and stuff.
1: But the Marching Illini are just, they're remarkable. And they don't get there by luck. These guys work their behinds off.
2: Oh, yeah.
1: Oh, my gosh. Being a Marching Illini is something you can stay for the rest of your life. And the alumni that come back, you'll see some of the people on the field. that used to play 40 years ago.
2: I think they're part of the Macy's Parade. And
1: this year?
2: Yeah.
1: Oh, wow.
2: And so that will be awesome.
1: Just think, when you were 19, you wanted to get on a bus for a day and a half to get out to New York City, right? Well, anyway, we know Barry Houser has been doing this a long time. And, you know, if you get up and see Barry Houser, he's one of those humans where you're like, he looks the same as when he came here.
2: It's the 100th anniversary of the Macy's Day Thanksgiving Parade.
1: And who do they look to? The Fighting Illini and the Marching Illini.
2: Best band in the land.
1: Best band in the land. that's what we ought to do. We'll bring 10 of the best bands to Memorial Stadium.
2: Man,
1: that would And be we'll awesome. Have a competition, and I am the only judge.
2: Hmm.
1: So,
2: okay.
1: Who wants to be second?
2: Exactly.
1: Oh, yay. Good job. Why can't you be more like Barry?
2: Right.
1: Good job. We'll be back. We got Brother Johnny next, 728. It's ESPN 93.5 on this Friday, October 2.
9: Dedicated Diesel, we're all geared up for the farmers. We've had a lot of inquiries on the hours. The farmers can get their grain trucks, trailers, semis all inspected and ready to go. We've had a bunch of them come through. Those hours are from 8 to 4:30 for the safety lane. Dedicated Diesel is open from 8 to 5.
2: And yeah. Really, it's right off I-74, that Cunningham
1: Very
2: exit,
1: easy.
2: Yep. Right?
1: Yeah.
9: Cunningham exit, just down, turn left to Bobcat on Triumph Drive, and we're at the end of the road.
1: Yep.
9: But the last inspection starts at 4 o'clock.
1: Yeah. How about Gilfrey's Trucking? Still need some drivers?
9: We have two spots open for harvest still, where, you know, if somebody's lacking a little experience or something, they're wanting to get in the business, they got a CDL, they can come out and haul for harvest and then parlay that into a career whenever the harvest is done and go on the regional circuit with us and be home on weekends and make great money.
1: Tim Onstad, how can we reach you?
9: TIMO at GFTLOG.com on the interweb.
1: Well, speaking of which, Barry Houser, who I just said, he's one of those humans that you look at him and however many years he's been here looks the same.
2: Yeah.
1: Barry, how do you do that?
2: Very youthful.
1: How
2: I
1: do,
2: love it.
1: How do you...
8: You know, you guys are just too kind, but it's all that orange and blue. That just keeps it going.
1: I don't. I think it's
8: the youth.
1: I think it's the music and the hair. You just look the same.
2: Yeah.
1: I just don't get it.
8: Yes.
1: How many years have you been here?
8: I just am starting my 16th year now, and then 27th year in education.
1: And your kids, who I remember in the quad at ages 2 and 4, whatever it was, they must be like 9 by now.
8: Oh, boy, I wish they were still 9. No, 8th grader and a freshman in high school.
1: Good gosh.
2: Wow.
1: All right, so you're spending...
8: That's wise, doesn't it?
1: The best years of your life are in Champaign-Urbana,
2: nice.
1: Barry. Listen.
8: They sure are.
1: You guys have a big show coming up at the State Farm Center on
2: Sunday.
1: Mm-hmm. What time will that be?
8: Yeah, that's a 3 o'clock start. A really great tradition that's been part of our history for a while, and got us back in once again, so it's really great to be back home, if you will.
1: I tell you, I also mentioned when you were calling in the extraordinary effort to do this. You just don't show up and kind of do the formations and actually sound musically incredible. You only pick the best people, and yet you're able to manage 420. How do you do this?
8: Yeah, I don't know if I really am doing this. No, I have amazing students, and of course, a lot of our students at Illinois are just truly, you know, amazing and all.
1: Kind of fading in and out.
2: Yeah.
1: Just be in the bowels of the
2: Maybe
1: it's music
2: in the music
1: place.
2: Building. And
1: Barry,
2: it's
1: you're still there? Okay. Well, we know it's 3 o'clock.
2: Sunday.
1: At State Farm.
2: That's right.
1: You can see the Marching Illini.
2: 420 members strong.
1: And you look at Barry Houser and you say, gosh, he hasn't changed at all.
2: Mm-hmm.
1: Is he AI? Could he be a robot? I mean, it's just, anyway, thank you, Barry Houser. Sorry, I don't know what, the phone just kind of disappeared.
2: Oh, good.
1: So we lost it. Anyway, we're rooting for them. We love the Marching Illini. It's pretty awesome.
2: Mm-hmm.
1: All right, Brother Johnny next. It's Friday, 7:32.
10: Here's a look at local news. Champaign Unit 4 officials reporting Wednesday the district projecting a $10 million deficit for fiscal year 2027. Administrators say rising costs, staffing pressures, and facility needs driving the shortfall. district reviewing budget adjustments and long-term financial strategies as community discussions continue. University of Illinois officials sealed a new time capsule this week to commemorate Huff Hall's 100th anniversary. Capsule includes campus artifacts, student messages, and historical documents. It'll be open in the future during a planned milestone celebration. The event drew students, faculty, and alumni. City of Champaign started construction on Phase 2 of its downtown plaza project. Say the work will expand public gathering space, improve pedestrian access, and add new infrastructure upgrades. Project part of a long-term plan to revitalize the downtown corridor and attract more events and businesses. You're locally up to date from the Stevie J Broadcasting Newsroom. I'm Jim Miller.
1: About 8 tenths to an inch is what kind of what Greg Solia had said all along, and that's kind of what we got here.
2: Yeah.
1: But it might be 3 weeks before we get any more moisture. So keep that in mind as you barrel toward the end of harvest in the next 3 weeks, we hope. Here's our meteorologist, Greg Solier.
0: Hello again, everyone. Let's check weather. Free Central Illinois, Champaign, and Benevis Saturday, about a half to three quarters of an inch on those rains that came through the area, finally getting going yesterday evening time. But on the overnight hours, they've shifted off by and large to the east and south of us. Other than a few sprinkles there this morning, a partly sunny day underway with a much cooler high to about 69 degrees on a northeast breeze, 7 to 14 miles per. And a bit gusty for tonight, much cooler, clearing this evening. We'll bottom out in the mid-40s, lighter northeast wind. For the day tomorrow, sunshine. Kickoff temperature at about 71, northeast to east wind at 7 to 14 miles per. Back into the 40s tomorrow night and a partly cloudy Sunday. Wind will shift back northwest. Highs at about 74. A slight cool off for Monday and Tuesday, but still dry. Lots of sunshine. Nights in the low to mid 40s. Daytime readings in the upper 60s. Will moderate Wednesday, Thursday, Friday next week. More dry weather, which follows in into the upcoming following weekend as well. High temperatures in the low to mid 70s. Nights near 50. For Stevie J Broadcasting, I'm meteorologist Greg Soldier.
1: Yeah, brother Johnny jumps on from New Orleans on Fridays. It's good to have him back. There's an EagleEdMartin.com website we've been alerted to, Johnny. It's out
11: all
1: there.
11: All right, we need to get on that. You got to start this show at 4 o'clock a.m. our time Monday.
1: Monday, that's right. It's early bird with Ed Martin, Eagle Ed Martin. So he's expanding his reach as it was. We've got the midterms, what, 30 days away? It's October 2, so a week, month from tomorrow.
2: Man.
1: So all that happens. I was just telling the man from SaveOurNativeSouls.org, essentially Save the Chief. They're still at it. They're passionate about it. Tony Henson jumped on. He's part Cherokee, part Choctaw.
2: Mm-hmm.
1: And they're trying still to get, I think they're trying to get an executive order for Donald Trump to say, you know, NCAA can't penalize, you know, schools with Native American symbols. Because
11: I don't even know why the NCAA is there. They abandoned the ship. They're gone.
1: Yeah,
11: and let everything go crazy, and it's a professional league now anyway.
1: Well, I don't think universities want to deal with it except the Seminoles. They just don't want to have that as a protest issue. And here in Illinois, they were adamant about 40 years ago when they started this thing.
11: Well, I think it's been one of those disruptive kind of causes just because it makes people mad. Let's get rid of the chief.
1: Yeah.
11: And it was one of the more esteemed mascots in the country. We didn't even run the sidelines with the chief. It would come out and do what was more of a ceremonial dance type of thing, which, that isn't right. Well, there's no Illini Indians to even confirm or deny that. And it was a great mascot, a support. It wasn't anything derogative. You just make anything. Look at the ballroom or the reflection pool. It's that kind of thing.
1: Mm.
11: It's it. We're going to tear it up. Those are good things. Look at Mount Rushmore. People want to blow it up.
1: But why is the Seminole accepted? Because they have a relationship with the Seminole. There's no Illini left. I hear that. But
11: there's no rationale to a lot of these things. And they get us by trying to back up or defend it. And I think you nailed it. Just don't want to fool with it. It isn't worth it. And I think in this case it is. I think it's a terrible thing to basically erase all remnants of the Native Americans.
1: Well, you said it was a George Custer family conspiracy. That's what you said.
11: Well, let me tell you about George. He was going to run for president as a Democrat. The Democrats don't want any history like that around. I'm sorry, I'm taking it back to politics. But that one of the motives is we don't need any more references to Indians. Get it off the table. What kids who see that say, "Well, what's that headdress, Mom?" And they learn about some of our history. Mm-hmm. We're trying to erase that, Steve.
1: Well,
11: we're fighting for it. Take down the statues.
2: We
11: can't
2: things.
11: Do all this again if everybody knows what we did, and we can't fool them again. And it's all part of that. And also anti-athletic. Some people can't stand success that athletics have. It's not right. It's out of balance. They're spending too much money. That's actually true. But the Indians should come back.
2: Right. Back in the day, we used to do these school, you know, pep rally type things. And the chief would talk about the history and Native American culture and the prairies and the whole thing. It was fascinating. And the kids were always learning so much about our Native American history. I was chasing back to 2005 and the policy that the NCAA created banning school members from using Native American imagery or hosting postseason championships, like you said, if they kept such mascots.
1: Except the Seminole with the flying spear on bareback, of course. And except, pro teams, Atlanta Braves and Kansas City Chiefs. Whoa, that's cartoonish.
2: Well, and they're saying it's hostile and abusive Native American imagery.
1: Yeah.
11: What's hostile and abusive is to get rid of all remnants of the history. And in fact, the message isn't, we're going to show respect to the Indians and not have any of it. The message right now, if you ask a kid, well, why don't they have the Indians? The Indians are bad. You can't have an Indian. That's the general. They don't know anything else about them. How could they?
1: Didn't we all play Cowboys and Indians in the day, right? I mean,
11: Well, that's another thing, and it is part of our history, and you try to make any part of our history sinister from one slant or another because it helps that tendency for the radicals to break down our society. You have to know your history, or you can't go forward with improvement. Okay, that's all.
1: Well, we were also offering scholarships and all kinds of Indian programs, American Indian programs.
11: Speaking of sports, it's homecoming in Illinois and it's dome coming in New Orleans. That's 20 years ago. We came back to the dome after a year after Katrina and Steve Gleason blocked the punt against Atlanta, we play on Monday night.
1: Wow,
11: it was crazy. It was crazy.
1: You were there.
11: Yeah, I was there. In fact, I needed to go to the game, and our buddy coach and I were flying to New Orleans, and he said, well, I'll be waiting at the airport for you, Johnny. I said, Mike, come to the game. I'm not going to the game. But he was watching it.
1: Well, he had been fired from New Orleans not long before that, I think, right?
11: I can't – 20. Yes. Yeah, actually.
1: They brought in the guy, Jim somebody, that took his playoff team the next year, Mike Ditka's team, and then they hired
11: Jimmy
1: Sean Payton.
11: Jimmy Haslett, the Buffalo linebacker.
1: Yes. And then they hired Sean Payton. Sean Payton went and got Drew Brees. Katrina happened, all that. And I remember it was the loudest thing you'd ever been to, right?
11: Well, that was amazing, that dome coming. So I think we'll beat Atlanta. We should be 3-0. We've had some really
1: good teams. Saints are good now.
11: Yeah.
1: But this is a year where the Raiders and Chiefs are playing and they're both undefeated. The Raiders, and then it's also a year where Cleveland is 3-1.
11: Cleveland Browns looked pretty good yesterday.
1: Yeah.
11: Good evening.
1: Mm-hmm. Yeah.
11: And then the Illini have a game against Purdue.
1: Yep.
11: So I'm anxious to see how we do. I guess the defense will stay similar. That 3-3-5 D.
1: Well, I tell you what,
11: we don't know,
1: neither does Purdue. Brett Bielema yesterday.
12: All right, obviously a Thursday practice. I think the biggest thing for us to get back home here to play a rivalry game against Purdue with a cannon, all that goes into it. I thought our guys have really done a good job since Tuesday going forward about practicing. That was a really good Tuesday, Wednesday, probably our best Thursday. Got some injury things that are going to be different. We'll have a couple guys back with us, which is absolutely awesome. I got to release an injury report every night, so you'll get that information with everybody else, and then we'll see where we are Saturday. Defensively, I thought our guys have really locked into the moment, the transition, however you want to look at it. I think our guys really have kind of used it as a rallying point to come together in one voice, kind of switch some things around and everything that we did from the front end to the back end, so I'm excited to see that come to life on Saturday.
1: All right, so we don't know exactly, but we're hoping there's bounce. We know Purdue gives us their best effort, and that.
11: I know the 3-3-5 is kind of an option you can use if you don't have an overpowering defensive line, and I think you can work. I don't think Now be careful of the 333, Steve. That's not going to work.
1: Yeah, oh, my God.
11: That's what got it.
1: Ouch. Yeah, that happened. Nine players on the field.
11: What was amazing, to me, it was maybe too much. You can have any defense, you can just have too many options. But when, I'm sure you've been talking about it, but lining up with nine guys, and none of the guys called a timeout was amazing. Mm. Usually, did you see them blow that timeout? But
1: yeah. Yeah, right. Yeah. Well, here's the world according to Charles Barkley. He said, I am a Democrat. I voted Democrat most of my life. But if you think I'm going to back what I'm hearing, anyway, here you go.
13: Listen, I'm an independent who's voted Democratic most of the time. You think that I'm going to get on TV and kill my credibility saying every Democratic, like some of these people out here talking about no ICE, no prison, so using words like socialism, like, no, I don't believe in that. Wait, no cops? I think that's some of the stupidest I've ever heard. Well, what are we going to do without cops? Hmm. What are we going to do without prisons? Like, I've seen some of these politicians, I'm like, this is the stupidest. And a lot of them, all of them have been Democrats. I think that's some of the stupidest shit I ever heard.
1: I missed one,
13: now,
1: sorry.
13: Now, ICE has to do a much better job, much better job. We can't just let people come across the border. We can't do that. But ICE has to do a better job. We need immigrants in this country. They're some of the most amazing, hardworking people in the world. But we need to get rid of the crooked immigrants. I don't even understand. We need, you need to have ID when you go vote. Like, some of this stuff, like, wait, Democrats said, like, no, when you go vote, you need ID.
1: Anything, Johnny, on that?
11: Well, I mean, it's interesting because I've heard Charles and he leans Democrat. But, I think there's quite a bit of that. Not as many people would talk about it like Charles, but it's just crazy. And the problem is the good Democrats, and there are plenty of them, can't stop these people and will go along with them. The point being, yes, gas is $5 and it should be $4.25 by inflation. So that's 75 cents killing us. But, Steve, we got the lowest crime since 1900. Mm. The border's sealed. We got the table set. You can't fix it overnight. And if the Democrats get back in, they want to reopen the border. They haven't backed off of that. And this time they can get rid of ICE so 30 million people can come in. They're crazy. And somehow or other, the Joe Manchins and the John Fettermans just can't get through to them. And so Rahm Emanuel even. And so it's nuts. And a lot of the Democrats where Charles is sitting aren't going to vote for him. And so it's going to be interesting to see how these midterms go because, you know, we get to vote on it.
1: Hey,
11: and,
1: we'll know here. We'll see what happens. And then, of course, the issues of, you know, cheating and all that stuff. Let me switch gears to that amazing story about the airplane from Dubai to Tel Aviv in Israel. And the fact the pilot has spoken, he said that, you know, I knew it was going down. I knew my last shot was to open that door. They got the door open. They rushed in. You said you could actually level a plane. You thought you'd been in enough planes that you could actually level that thing, which I think is amazing. But the other question,
11: you push the thing forward to go down, you pull it back to go up. Okay.
1: There's a stick is what Donald Trump referred to. What's a stick?
11: Well, it's a stick, but it's not really a stick like it used to be. But it's like a bracket that you push forward and pull back.
1: But you can't do it. It's very gradual. You do it too quick, it could be bad.
11: Well, you got to be careful. So the guy apparently did it right. So,
1: yeah, right.
11: But it's not a big step.
1: But he learned about it on TV show Air Disaster. He watched,
11: there you go.
1: And he learned how to. But so he went very gradually and brought it level and saved 174 people. But the pilot said, It was a combination of he able to open the door. He got stabbed in the head and apparently horribly in the arm, but it sounds like he's going to survive. But it's an amazing story. Here's my question. While the height of that and information was coming out about a potential hijack and death potential, all these things, CNN and MS Now wasn't anywhere near that story. Why?
11: Well, it was a Muslim attacker, and they tend to be queasy about them. Because it kind of puts it on the the whole group. You kind of, it's like if you and I decide to, you know, do something illegal, we'll put a little bit of a black mark on Armenians. Well, that's just how it works. So they don't want to do that. And yet the radical Muslims do a lot of this type of thing, and they're plotting things. It's kind of a thing you got to watch out for, and you want to ignore it. And that doesn't make any sense either. That's why they you didn't hear it. That's
1: unbelievable. But Johnny,
11: this is
1: 20 years ago, 10 years ago, 5 years ago, I mean, every network would be on this. This is a story.
11: Yes. Well, you, there may be other reasons. I don't know, scaring. The airline said, don't tell anyone about that.
1: What?
11: So the locked cockpit does have its negatives, too. I don't know what you do about the locked cockpit to solve that problem, because you got to have two pilots.
1: No, right. Well, what happens if a guy has to go to the bathroom? You're leaving one guy?
11: They come out. I've seen them come
1: They come out, but then what happens if the radical guy waits till the guy has to go to the bathroom and just takes it
11: Well,
1: in?
11: That's a problem. So,
1: wow.
11: You got to get pilots that won't do that, hopefully.
1: Yeah, my.
11: We're putting our lives in their hands. It's kind of like a bus driver, actually. So you just hope that you don't run into that. But it's pretty scary because I'm amazed that the pilot was able to get that door open and think it through like that.
1: And then
11: the reaction, the instant reaction, because they didn't have a whole lot of time to do anything with the stick. Somebody had to hold the guy down while someone addressed the other problem.
1: Right.
11: Which is they're going straight down.
1: Yeah.
11: They were probably at an angle. I don't know what that angle would be, but a pilot could tell you in the time it took to go down 17,000 feet
1: It was less than 2 minutes, and it went down hard enough, fast enough, G-force enough to knock at least part of the rudder off. And how would you steer the plane with the auxiliary pilot that happened to be in the back row? How would they even steer it to land?
11: Well, if in some cases you can't, but apparently enough was left of the airplane to maneuver it onto the runway, and then having the pilots was a big deal. Because leveling the plane's one thing. Landing is another.
1: Exactly. Before I let you go, remember our friend John Calipari was at University of Massachusetts, found success. Of course, went to Memphis, won a national title. Kentucky, didn't he win a national title, or did he? Anyway, he's been
11: there. Yeah, he did.
1: Okay. And now
11: my friend who went to the Lakers and won one with LeBron, but now I can't even think of him, but I will.
1: It's John Calipari on NIL. Pretty interesting.
14: Okay. Right now, we need something to give us some semblance of order.
1: And notice how the blue bloods are screaming for order when they were cheating for so many years and they don't like the Alini to be part of anything? That's my problem. Here, listen, keep listening.
11: Okay.
14: Right now, we need something to give us some semblance of order and some guardrails. And there'll be people against it that think there should be unions. They should be unionized. Agents should have a free hand to do what they want. They talk about, well, what about coaches? I'm going to say this. I probably shouldn't. Nine of my players make more than my assistants.
1: Nine.
14: And the other three make more than all my staff. And we are not one of the highest payers. We're just not.
1: So what do we deal with that? That's probably fairly normal now these days.
11: Well, yeah. No, there's no anything. That's why I don't know why we would even mention NCAA. They should be banned. You can't mention their name. Right. They completely left the building all of a sudden. Remember when you got in trouble for giving a T-shirt to the little brother of a person, of a recruit?
1: Yeah.
11: That's a violation. And now, do whatever you want.
1: Yeah, right.
11: And anything you want. And it's like, you can play for 7 years. Give them $50 million. What are you doing?
1: Yeah.
11: I mean, that was complete capitulation and they had the stewardship of the entire college-level amateur sports world, and now look where it is. And let me tell you something else. I always thought they did a bad job, the NCAA. But wait till the government takes over.
1: Yeah, that's right.
11: If you think it's bad now, I can't imagine. Because the NCAA was making money. That wasn't part of the colleges. They made a bunch of money. The government they don't make money. Money doesn't mean anything. And so we no telling where it's going. Now, they're trying to figure something out, and they let the cat out of the bag way too early. And then
1: so Johnny, if I make you commissioner of college and amateur athletics, what would you do now?
11: Wow. That's a good question. I would, first of all, you'd have to make a 2-year deal. You're not going to jump around every year. And that's just the first thing that jumps into my mind. Mm-hmm. And then I think you're going to have some sort of cap. They're talking about that. They're onto that. And I think you've got to work out a formula where you can have stockholders, community members, and it's professional. Where are you going to get the money? The schools can't. You funnel it through the school, and that's a whole other thing. I think you have to separate out the athletics even more. And so it's not the way that we should have gone.
1: Yeah.
11: But I think we got people all over the country trying to figure out how to do it better and to keep some kind of control, as in, how are you going to go to the game if it's $1,200 to go see a basketball game?
1: Right, that's right.
11: And so they got to do something about that.
1: Well,
11: and then the money, there must be some way to at least agree. How about $15 million for a 17-year-old? Is that a good limit? Something. See.
1: Well, but and I understand all of that, but then the people that did will continue to do. In other words, Ed Orgeron, former LSU national championship football coach. Well, what we used to do in the old days, we used to go back door. Now we just go in the front door.
11: No, exactly. And you're right about
1: go
11: that.
1: Tigers.
11: But I think
1: go Tigers.
11: There's a certain point. I don't think it makes any difference. We're way past that. If you can give someone $3 or $4 million, if you give them an option of staying in college and being set for life, you don't need to give them 30. Five's plenty. I wonder what Jalen Hurts would say if they just showed up one day and said, Jalen, we just changed everything. You're only getting $25 million for playing football this season, not 50. You think he'd say, well, then I quit.
1: No, they just strike. Right. They just strike.
11: No, they wouldn't. Are you crazy?
1: No.
11: They would huff and puff, but $25 million to play a season of football? The point is, it's gotten crazy.
1: Well, this
11: because
1: is,
11: there was no boundaries.
1: This is why you're going to have a baseball lockout December 1, because the owners and players are far apart from the Ohtanis, and they don't want to give the money up. They don't want to limit stuff. They want free market, all that stuff. So,
11: well, what the owners need to do, well, first of all, they need to share it with the minor leagues, but that's not part of the discussion. I think the owners need to get people in the minors and see how the fans fall in love with them. Watch.
1: Hmm.
11: Watch.
1: All right. Well, lots of good stuff today, Johnny. We appreciate it.
11: We'll root for the Illinois over Purdue, huh?
1: Let's go. Yes. Come on, man. Let's go big time.
11: Is it sold out? How are we doing?
1: Real close.
11: Tickets?
1: Real close.
2: I think less than 1,000 tickets left.
1: So should be pretty full. Pretty full.
11: All right.
1: We'll check in next week, Brother Johnny. We appreciate it.
11: Quick question. Is it going to rain during the game?
1: It's going to be perfect weather. 70 and sunny.
11: Right. Yep. Okay.
1: 3:15 on, is it Fox, the Big Ten? I don't know who has it.
2: Look that up.
1: Somebody's got it.
11: Well, we'll find it.
1: All right.
11: And good talk to you. Have
1: thanks,
11: a great
1: Johnny.
11: Weekend.
1: You as well.
2: Thanks.
1: Brother Johnny, New Orleans, ESPN 93.5. Dan Hartlib, baseball coach next.

0: Hello, this is Jeff Wilson. I'm your Republican congressional candidate for Illinois District 13. I love the United States, and I love Illinois, the land of Lincoln. I'm a U.S. Navy veteran, served on a nuclear submarine. I have a master's degree in nuclear engineering here at our very own University of Illinois, and I've served on the Champaign County Board. In addition to that, I'm married, have 8 children and 11 grandchildren. And the reason I'm running for Congress is because we're so concerned about our children and our children's future. We need someone in Congress that represents our true land of Lincoln values like life, liberty, pursuit of happiness, with the confines of the Constitution, where we have freedom of speech, freedom to assemble, freedom to bear arms, freedom to keep our property. Right now, we're in the battle for our lives to keep our constitutional values against the onslaught of the current socialist movement. I encourage you to vote for me on Election Day and early voting, which begins on September 24th. You can reach me at my website, wilsonforcongress.com. This is Jeff Wilson. I approve this message, and this ad is paid for by Wilson for Congress. Thank you very much.
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9: I'm Dave Anthony, Fox News. That is the headline coming out of the just-released jobs report.
10: A significant slowdown in September, just 29,000, and we were expecting 90.
9: And hiring for August was also reduced by the same number, 29,000 fewer jobs created.
10: And our unemployment rate jumps up to 4.2% from 4.1% the previous month.
9: That's Fox Business Network's Taylor Riggs. And the reaction on Wall Street's positive. Stock futures are surging in part because oil prices are plunging nearly 4%, with European leaders considering tapping into their diesel fuel reserves, reacting to a Trump threat.
11: The president's considering a ban on U.S. diesel exports in an attempt to limit rising prices for Americans. But diesel costs are at record highs in Europe, too, and a lot of that fuel comes from the United States. European leaders have met to consider what to do if President Trump limits or stops the supply. Some fear a catastrophic impact in the U.K. and the European Union.
9: Fox's Jonathan Savage in London. The captain of the Fly Dubai flight, who was stabbed by his co-pilot in an attempt to crash the plane, speaks out from his hospital bed, talking to India's prime minister, who hails Smit Machar as a hero.
12: When I was on the ground, I realized that the aircraft is going down, and I told myself, this is the last push, Smit. The door is right there. And I was still getting hit, but I opened the door.
9: That allowed passengers to see him, all bloody, still being attacked. They rushed in, subdued the co-pilot, and the plane landed safely in Saudi Arabia. President Trump goes to Alabama today, continuing to campaign for Republicans, hoping they keep control of Congress in the November elections. After he went to Texas and then Oklahoma, where he told supporters at a rally last night,
13: if the Democrats win, you'll have an economic depression, very much like 1929, in my opinion.
9: Democrats are making affordability the big issue amid low approval ratings for the president's handling of the economy in polls. 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
9: New York Governor Kathy Hochul has appointed the state's Attorney General, Letitia James, a special prosecutor in a reopened Cornell University rape investigation.
10: She says newly released information raises serious questions about the investigation conducted by the Cornell Police Department, which was closed without charges being filed in 2024. And this all comes as the New York Times is reporting on more than 1,000 pages of material from Cornell's internal investigation into the incident. Now, those documents they report show how Jane Doe's understanding of the incident shifted in the weeks after the alleged assault, from being initially embarrassed to concluding she was raped. Well, the Times also reporting that the Cornell documents show that the men accused, all seven, deny wrongdoing, saying the night was consensual.
9: Fox's Chan Lee Painter. In Texas, an ex-cop turned convict, set free on parole.
20: Amber Geiger served 7 years of her 10-year sentence for the death of Botham Jean in 2018. She testified that after a long shift, she walked up to Jean's apartment directly above hers, mistaking it for her own, and found the door unlocked. Geiger walked in and found Jean eating a bowl of ice cream. Thinking he was an intruder, she shot him. At her sentencing hearing, there was a stunning scene when Jean's brother and the black judge both embraced a sobbing Geiger. Civil rights attorney Lee Merritt says Jean's family strongly opposed Geiger getting paroled. Tom Rigotti, Fox News.
9: Back to Wall Street. Another reason for the big surge of Dow futures up nearly 500 points. A belief the worse-than-expected jobs report might stave off another Federal Reserve interest rate hike. In the baseball playoffs,
21: swing and a drive out to right. Harper measuring it off, looking up.
9: Michael Harris's homer helped power Atlanta to a 6-2-1 over Philadelphia on NBC, eliminating the Phillies, sending the Braves to the next round, facing the defending champion Los Angeles Dodgers. And last night, Cleveland beat Pittsburgh in the NFL. I'm Dave Anthony. This is Fox News.
22: Here's a look at local news. City officials and Urbana approved renovation permits Wednesday for a large Southeast Side apartment complex. The project includes structural upgrades, safety improvements, and updated living spaces aimed at improving conditions for current residents. Developers say construction will begin right away, with phase work planned through the fall. Well, two teens seriously hurt Wednesday when their electric bike struck by a car at Main and Vine Streets in Urbana. Police say those teens riding on the roadway when a driver turning from Vine onto Main hit them, leaving one critical, the other stable, both taken to Carl Hospital. Well, investigators still reconstructing the crash scene. Champaign's first Dutch Brothers Coffee officially opened Wednesday at 1813 North Neal Street. The drive-thru shop in the former Bob Evans building launched with extended hours and heavy morning traffic as residents lined up for the chain's signature drinks. The open Mark's Dutch Brothers continued expansion into Central Illinois. You're locally up to date from the Stevie J Broadcasting Newsroom. I'm Jim.
6: All right, into hour number two. I'm Stevie J. There's Diane Ducey.
23: Morning.
6: It is 8:06. It is October 2nd. Dan Hartlib, baseball coach extraordinaire at University of Illinois, coming up. Greg Solier is our extraordinary meteorologist and knows his
24: stuff. Well, hello again.
6: He's got it. He said 0.8 to an inch. Oh, it's 8/10 to an inch is what we got overnight.
0: There you go.
6: Right on.
0: There you go. There you
6: the
0: go.
6: Mark.
0: And that's welcome rain, by the way. I was looking over perusing the drought monitor, and areas downstate, while they're well ahead of the game with harvest, get a little drier down there. So some of those rains are really appreciated. And enjoy these rains, because it may be several weeks for openers before we get anything going again around here.
6: Well, amazing that you can give us that heads up, and we know. Here we go, meteorologist Greg Soye for your homecoming weekend, where homecoming began at the University of Illinois in 1910. Meteorologist Greg Soye, who's not from that era, he's much younger. Here he is now with the weekend weather forecast.
0: Some days I feel from that era, but
1: exactly.
0: Another story for another time. So.
6: Okay, what do you got here for my weekend, friend?
0: 60 right now at Willard and Savoy, 62 Danville, 59 over at Rantoul and Paxton. You get some 40s into the northern end of the state, some mid to upper 30s north of the Twins. A little frost and freeze expected north of the Twins and Lambeau over the weekend. Not unusual. That is right on target for early October into the upper Midwest. Next week, maybe a little frost patch as far south as maybe central over Michigan. They're a little behind in getting maturity going there, especially on the mean side of things. But everybody else here with time after the rains, and they've been pretty substantial, more than a couple of inches into parts of Iowa and Missouri. And again, about a half to an inch on average across our neck of the woods. Some of the higher numbers came in through west central Champaign County and west southwest from there.

0: between upper 60s Monday and Tuesday, low to mid-70s Wednesday, Thursday, Friday. And yeah, there may be some 75 to near 80-degree warmth next weekend and early on into the following week. So a good 10 days to almost 2 weeks of optimum outdoor work, harvest conditions, and drying across the area. For Stephen Day Broadcasting, I'm Elocious Greg Solier.
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4: Head baseball coach, University of Illinois, is Dan Hartlib. Dan, how are you?
5: I'm great. How are you this morning?
4: Well, we're great and happy for you and Gina, your lovely bride, getting that, was it the Spirit Award for the University of Illinois alumni? That was a big part. Philanthropic, all the good things you've done here in our university and community. And this is at Pear Tree last night. Congratulations.
6: Yeah, how did that go?
5: Well, it was awesome. It was actually an honorary alumni award. So we were in front of an unbelievable group of alums. Very humbling for a number of reasons. One of the things that was so interesting, and we've been to this event several times, if you look at the people that were honored last night and the intellect in that room, I'm not sure that I belong there. It was an unbelievable evening. We're very humbled and honored with the recognition. Gina's done such an unbelievable job of doing things within the community, and just to have people recognize some of the things that we've been fortunate enough to be involved with. It's such an honor.
4: Well, you deserve it. And here's a guy, Dan Hartlib, baseball coach at Illinois, who came to the community. You were barely old enough to drink. I mean, you came as a young man here, man. I mean, that's...
5: I was 24.
4: You've been a coach here for 37. Is it really over 20 as head coach? Has it been that long?
5: Wow. I was 15 as an assistant with Itch, and now I'm in my 22nd year as head coach.
4: That is amazing. We love you. We think you're a terrific coach. We are excited about, your baseball program. How have you done this fall?
5: I've been very pleased with our progress this fall. If you look at just the talent, we're a much more physical team this year. We've got a few guys that can run, and I think we'll be able to create some things on the base paths. I like our arms. I think we're going to have some depth. We have some things that we still need to continue to improve on and grow over the next 3 months. But the thing that I'm most excited about, and to me this is one of the most important things, I really feel like we have some leadership. And when I say that, you can lead as a coach and you can lead as a coaching staff, but if you don't have a group in the locker room that really takes control, you don't win at a really high level, and I really feel like we have the right people. They've asked a lot of really good questions. They're not going into this blind and just trying to lead without understanding what it truly means. And so we've had a couple of tough days in practice, which is always good when that

0: is because you have to hit that adversity head on, because you're going to play poorly sometime. You've got to hit that, you know, that adversity head on during the season. So I'm very optimistic about, you know, where we're at and the progress we've made throughout the fall.
1: Well, we're fans. And what about the seat backs coming into Illinois Field, huh? You're putting seat backs instead of bleachers?
0: Well, yeah, it's going to be, you know, a fun change, I think, for everyone. We are in the process. Well, right now the entire seating bowl is torn out.
1: Yeah, saw that.
0: I think, and the dugouts will be torn out in the next few days. The dugouts are going to be twice as long. They won't be in the ground quite as far. They're going to sit up with a little higher profile. We'll have restrooms in each dugout storage area, which is much needed.
1: That's huge. That's big. Nice. That's great. Great.
0: Right. And then the seating bowl is going to extend where we'll have 1,500 all chair backs.
1: Nice.
0: And that'll be a nice amenity for the fans. But it's something that you know, we've hoped to be able to improve on over the years, and that time's finally here. So
1: well, I'm so
0: very
1: happy.
0: Blessed with it.
1: Well, yeah. Well, someday
0: single donor.
1: Someday we're gonna. Man. That's awesome. We need that single donor so we can build a stadium,
2: yeah,
1: Dan. We're all behind you, man.
2: Let's go.
1: Listen, you got Zach and Haley. Your kids got to be out of high school by now, right?
0: Oh yeah, they're out of high school. Zach and I are actually in the car. We're going to spend the morning together. We're going to play golf, so I'm playing hooky from work. But Zach and Haley are both down in Nashville.
1: What?
0: They're great.
1: They're not old enough to be away from home. Get back home. What the heck? Are you kidding me? They're that old. All right. So make sure that you negotiate at the first tee, because that's when the deal is made, Dan. Don't take too many strokes from Zach, because you probably need them.
0: Well, you're exactly right. And you know what? Yes, they are that old, and yes, they are off the payroll. So it's been a fun couple years.
2: I guess so.
1: Listen, we're fans. Dan Hartlib, baseball coach, rooting for the Fighting Illini. Congratulations on your award from the Alumni Association. That is a tremendous honor, and you deserve it. We sure appreciate you, and let's have you on again.
0: Well, we'd love to come back on, and I hope everybody has a great weekend. All the alums that are listening in, enjoy this homecoming weekend, and I want to thank everybody for all their support and appreciate you as well.
1: Thank you, Dan. Appreciate it. Hit them straight. Keep your head down. Thank you.
0: I'll hit them straight somewhere.
1: Yeah, that's right. Dan Hartlib, baseball coach, University of Illinois, ESPN 93.5. He's a great guy, a great coach.
2: Absolutely.
1: Appreciate it very much. All right, we'll be back in just a moment. We got Fox Business that'll come up next.
2: Mm-hmm.
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2: Yes.
1: Amazing drug rehab program.
2: 20-year anniversary, iHotel Banquet on October 22nd.
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1: check your Fox Business. 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Two-thirds of identity theft victims reported a direct financial loss as a result. Social engineering. Well, thieves will do the email phishing, text smishing. I mean, they do. So they here's your receipt for the $900 thing you just, oh, I'm going to open that. 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
1: 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ESPN 93.5. We'll be right back after our Fox Business. It is Friday. This is October 2, homecoming weekend at the University of Illinois. We'll be right back.
6: I'm Elizabeth McDonald, and this is the Fox Business Report.
7: The unemployment rate rose to 4.2% last month. The number of new jobs created cooled to 29,000 after a rebound in August. And revisions to July and August show 60,000 fewer jobs created than previously reported. Economist Steve Moore says he was hoping for stronger job growth, but points out that government jobs declined, private employers added staff. And more people were looking for work last month. The labor force participation rate rose to 61.8. Stock futures jumped on hopes the cooler employment report will allow the Federal Reserve to hold off on raising interest rates. Nike is planning more restructuring and plans to cut more jobs starting next year. Its recent quarter was disappointing. The stock is losing ground. That's your Fox Business Report. I'm Jenny Coselda. Invested in you.
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1: 8:25 again, homecoming weekend. Lots of things going on. 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
2: Yes.
1: 4th and
2: whichever one.
1: Well, Florida, and I guess it's Kirby at that point. 4th and Kirby. 4th, it's going to be candy, the whole thing. Mike Hopkins, the astronaut, will be the Grand Marshal.
2: Yes.
1: So all that's coming. 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
18: 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We'll have a 25-bed medical unit, and part of that unit will be admitting patients who need medical detox or withdrawal management. They're struggling with an addiction to alcohol or some type of drug, and they'll be admitted to the hospital for about a week. They get weaned off of that, and then we refer them to our outpatient clinics to keep working on strategies to help fight those addictions.
2: That's huge.
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1: process.
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1: Yeah, Nami's got a walk Sunday.
2: That's right. It's at Hessel Park between 12:30 and 3. And, of course, we're focusing on mental health. So if you'd like to be a part of it and you'd like to research some things, it's NamiChampagne.org.
1: LifelineConnect.org also for the 20th anniversary and the big coming up October 22nd, big banquet. An event where they raise money, and some of the stories are extraordinary. You'll hear another story. We're a big supporter of Lifeline Connect here and what they've done, taking men from near death with addictions and a whole lot of issues to amazing success stories, and that's what we're going to share next. Drew and Jen Cook are with us in our studio. We'll talk to them about the amazing journey that Drew was on, and I've known Drew for a long time, having gone out on a hardworking man promotion and helping him. He lost
2: Is
1: the whole,
2: that what we call it, helping him?
1: Well, I'm going to say he lost the whole day of his life doing that. Actually, half a day, because I got fired by Troy by noon.
2: Okay.
1: When I was trying to help him. I didn't know the difference between the pointy one and the flat one when you open the thing.
2: On
1: and
2: the
1: then
2: screwdrivers.
1: Yeah, it wasn't working. I kicked it a couple of times. Anyway, they didn't like how I did it.
2: Okay.
1: We'll be right back. It's 8:30.
20: Roxanne Evans. The September jobs report is out. Employers adding only 29,000 jobs, well below expectations of 90,000.
21: Last month, August was 162, and we were expecting 90. And again, that in part helps the unemployment rate jump up to 4.2 from a 4.1 in the previous month.
20: Taylor Riggs of the Fox Business Network. On Wall Street, stock futures surging in part because oil prices plunging. New York Governor Kathy Hochul appointing Attorney General Letitia James as special prosecutor to oversee the investigation at Cornell University. The governor saying she's lost faith in local authorities.
21: This has in turn undercut my faith and the public's faith in the district attorney's ability to effectively investigate and prosecute the case at this time.
20: That's Fox's Chanley Painter.
22: Here's a look at local news. Well, two teens seriously hurt Wednesday when their electric bike struck by a car at Main and Vine Streets in Urbana. Police say those teens riding on the roadway when a driver turning from Vine onto Main hit them, leaving one critical, the other stable, both taken to Carl Hospital. Well, investigators still reconstructing the crash scene. Champaign's first Dutch Brothers Coffee officially opened Wednesday at 1813 North Neal Street. The drive-thru shop in the former Bob Evans building launched with extended hours and heavy morning traffic as residents lined up for the chain's signature drinks. The opening marks Dutch Brothers' continued expansion into Central Illinois. City officials in Urbana approved renovation permits Wednesday for a large Southeast Side apartment complex. The project includes structural upgrades, safety improvements, and updated living spaces aimed at improving conditions for current residents. Developers say construction will begin right away with phase work planned through the fall. You're locally up to date from the DBJ Broadcasting Newsroom. I'm Jim Miller.
23: Hello again, everyone. Let's check weather. Free Central Illinois, Champaign, and Benavis Saturday, about a half to three quarters of an inch on those rains that came through the area, finally getting going yesterday evening time. But on the overnight hours, they've shifted off by and large to the east and south of us. Other than a few sprinkles there this morning, a partly sunny day underway with a much cooler high to about 69 degrees on a northeast breeze, 7 to 14 miles per, and a bit gusty for tonight. Much cooler, clearing this evening, will bottom out in the mid-40s, lighter northeast wind. For the day tomorrow, sunshine, kickoff temperature to about 71. North northeast to east wind at 7 to 14 miles per. Back into the 40s tomorrow night and a partly cloudy Sunday. Wind will shift back northwest. Highs at about 74. Slight cool off for Monday and Tuesday, but still dry. Lots of sunshine. Nights in the low to mid 40s. Daytime readings in the upper 60s. Will moderate Wednesday, Thursday, Friday next week. More dry weather, which follows in into the upcoming following weekend as well. High temperatures in the low to mid 70s. Nights near 50. For Stevie J Broadcasting, I'm meteorologist Greg Soldier.
1: 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I'm Stevie J with Diane Ducey.
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1: 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Drew Cook is with us along with his beautiful bride, Jen Cook. Drew, tell me what Lifeline Connect is and the fact that it's 20 years old and your journey. 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
0: All right. Well, Lifeline Connect is a residential men's recovery center. We're a faith-based organization, and we bring men in who are struggling with addiction for a minimum of 1 year. And we help them get down to the root of their problems. We're not really interested in educating anybody about drugs and how they work. We're interested in getting down to the hard issues that are driving the behaviors and driving the need to anesthetize yourself to the pains of life.
1: So where were you many years ago in your life?
0: Well, I came in 2013, and when I came, I was deeply, deeply, deeply addicted to opiates. I got addicted to opiates through a back injury.
1: What is an opiate?
0: Opiate's a painkiller.
1: So you're talking about the stuff that gets you hooked in 7 days, opiate, strong.
0: It's very strong.
1: Morphine kind of stuff. I mean, it's heavy. All right, so you had pain. So many get addicted to prescription. So how bad did it get for you?
0: By the time I got to the place where I was willing to look for help, I was injecting a minimum of 90 milligrams of oxycodone. That's enough to kill somebody.
1: Wow.
0: And that's what it took just to not feel sick, just to try and feel normal. That wasn't getting high. And it was too expensive, so I'd moved to heroin mostly.
1: So how are you alive?
0: Grace.
1: Grace of God.
0: Yes.
1: Wow, because you, by best in what you were injecting, So your family obviously wanted you to get help, all of that. And why did you decide to go to Lifeline Connect?
0: Well, to be honest with you, because I ran out of other options.
1: So you tried other things?
0: I tried other things. I tried methadone clinic. I tried some other programs. And really the thing that has to happen for a guy to be ready to get help is, because what I was dealing with is deeper than just a physical addiction. There's fear involved. Right? And so the fear of getting help was very, very heavy. And if you put it on a scale, it always outweighed everything else. So the pain of not getting help had to outweigh the fear of getting help.
1: So you hit rock bottom.
0: That's rock bottom.
1: Randy Brown, probably?
0: I did.
1: And so Randy knew the score. He knew what was going on. What did he tell you that meant something?
0: Well, probably when I was interviewing, he told me to call him every day between 10 o'clock and 11 o'clock, and I did that, and I got accepted. And then I stopped calling because I thought, I've made it. And he didn't tell me to stop calling. I called him on a Monday and said, okay, my parents are about to take me up there. And he said, why? I was like, because I'm accepted. He said, no, you're not. You stopped calling me. So he showed me something that I needed in my life, and that was that he was a man of his word, and he was going to hold me accountable for my decisions.
1: Wow. All right, so that meant a lot. You finally got him to let you in. You got in. It was hard to get in. That probably meant more because it wasn't easy. And you committed to this. Was there a point you wanted to leave?
0: Day one, right? Moment one, I wanted to leave. It was terrifying. I knew I was going to have to go through all of the withdrawals there. I knew that I was going to have to face things that I was terrified of, and I was going to face them without the crutch. For the first 45 days, probably.
1: 45.
0: Every day was a fight to stay.
1: And you could have left.
0: Could have left.
1: And so did you feel the presence of God? Did Jesus, was it imminent all around you? You knew you were there where you needed to be.
0: I knew that I was where I needed to be. About the 45-day mark, it was like an aha moment because I'd never had that kind of time clean.
1: Wow.
0: And there was this moment. I remember I was cleaning the bathroom at the church. And it hit me. It's like, man, I am still here. I'm still here. Mm. Maybe I can do this.
1: Wow. Jen, how did you meet Drew? Get nice and move that thing nice and close to you, Jen.
3: So we met. My brother and him were roommates. And we also went to high school together, so high school sweethearts.
1: Okay, you knew him, mm-hmm. and then you knew his trouble,
3: mm-hmm.
1: and you watched carefully.
3: Mm-hmm.
1: When did you begin to trust that he was okay, that he was going to be okay?
3: The day he left. The day that he got in the car with his parents to come to Illinois was the day that I knew it was going to be okay.
1: Really?
3: Yeah.
1: So you had faith, mm-hmm. not only in God, but in what Drew could do.
3: Mm-hmm. I always knew the kind of man and husband that he was as well. And
1: so you knew, but did you date before all of this? So in high school?
3: Oh, yeah, we were best friends.
1: Okay.
3: Yeah.
1: And so you knew of each other, obviously, mm-hmm. but he got into trouble with all this mm-hmm. stuff. Did you ever have any issues with all that?
3: Towards the last 2 years of his addiction, I did. Two small kids, basically. Homeless, living with his parents. They took us in after we lost everything, and then I had just gotten angry because as a wife and a mom, there was no understanding of addiction or the addict's brain, and I did not get that healing and the understanding until once he graduated in 2015, me and the girls came, and we were united as family, and then with his healing and his recovery, I wasn't able to get healing and recovery, and so were our two girls as well.
1: That's awesome. So now, look at you go. All right, we're doing this event on October 22nd. Yeah. Why should people support this?
3: Because it's not just about men. It's a whole family recovery center. The wives get healing as well, and the children too. It did wonders for me and our girls.
2: That's why the theme is generational freedom.
3: Yes, our banquet's theme this year is generational freedom.
1: But, I mean, your girls understand what happened, right?
3: Oh, absolutely. They lived through it.
1: I mean, but they are understanding that there are weaknesses and there are mm-hmm. things that just can overtake you, like drugs. And, you don't come to Illinois, nothing happens. Like, you don't have two daughters, right? This is every story is a miracle.
2: Mm-hmm. Well, and there's so many programs that are only 30 to 90 days or so. I mean, you said it, you needed that every bit of 45 days to even like start to pivot, Drew. But it's a year-long program, this faith-based facility in Urbana, where you're living it and you're assigned chores and you have a regular routine.
0: Absolutely. The guys go through their 90 days. We have a 90, and that's where you're just trying to get acclimated because the chemistry in your brain's so messed up. Mm. You need some things to get resettled with a little clean time before you start approaching the scary things. You know, about my daughters, you know, statistically, they should be messed up. You know, they were kids growing up with a father who was not showing up for 3 days at a time. Mm. You know, just chaos and nothing was ever certain. My oldest daughter is an art major at the University of Illinois.
1: Hmm.
0: And our youngest daughter is in St. Louis now, and she's going to a Bible college pursuing counseling and psychology. So, you know, they're moving into that area with us.
1: So you two were married before all of this.
3: Oh, yeah.
1: I didn't know that. Okay, mm-hmm. So now you did need healing because mm-hmm. the anger would have to be crazy. Because you're saying, why are you doing it? All that. Mm-hmm. It's just, so you guys, that's amazing. It's wonderful. So Lifeline Connect is there to help. And you obviously got to show you're ready or they won't let you in. Randy Brown won't let you in until you're serious. And it's happened. And now you're doing great at Lands Heating, Cooling, Plumbing, Underground. Are you what's your title there now?
0: I'm the Technical Development Advisor. And I also... under the service manager, I manage the HVAC side of service.
1: And just fabulous story. And you work at Lifeline as well, Jen?
3: I do. Yes, I do. I work at Lifeline and for the church as well, the office assistant.
1: Well, if you want to support, there's plenty of things, wonderful things to support. We have a lot of options for our donations. Lifeline Connect hits me as a generational change. I mean, you two have changed generations. Your daughter's daughter's daughter. Daughter's daughter, son. I mean, it's changing because you work together, and I doubt if you could have done it without Jen's support. Yeah. Okay, so how can people...
2: He's nodding. It is radio.
1: No, it's just... And Drew's an outstanding HVAC man, and I went out with you that one day to help you, quote, help. you. It was a you know, promotion where I was a hardworking man hanging with Drew Cook, and I bet you couldn't wait to get me out of that truck.
2: You know, you're touching the heart. I know 359-2255 if you want to text in about Lifeline Connect, but somebody wants to give, saying they've been 38 years sober. Do you ever get tempted still, Drew? Is it still a battle?
0: There are still temptations, sure. Like when life gets hard, when something traumatic happens, my brain remembers that there is a very quick and easy way to escape the pain, but there's another part of me that understands that there's a consequence that comes with it. And the greater thing is there is so much to fight for. That's the beautiful thing about Lifeline, is that it's not just trying to stay sober. I have things to live for. I have family to live for. I have two girls to live for, and other men who are following in my footsteps that I have to show a good example to for their sake and for their families.
1: And I have an experience where I did have morphine when I was in the hospital with some pain. It was unbelievable. It's what happened in 10 seconds.
0: Mm-hmm. It's powerful.
1: I had a shot and I was in La La Land. It was awesome. Mm-hmm. It's just so powerful. Mm-hmm. It can overtake. I can see it, but they say you get on that for 7 days or something. You can't be on 7 days. You're hooked.
0: It happens very quick.
1: You just really fought through it. And in day 40, I mean, it was horrible. I mean, what you went through in that first 45, I just can't even imagine, how you could sleep without that in your body.
0: Did the pain immediately go away?
1: For me?
0: Yep.
1: Yes.
0: So it does the exact same thing for emotional pain.
1: Oh, man. Well, God bless you both. All right, so how do I get information about being part of this or donating money to help other generational families that... This is changing everything in your life and your grandchild and great-grandchild and great-great-grandchild. You've changed everything.
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1: Well done. You guys have set an example, and you have no idea the impact you're having. You just never do.
3: Thank you.
1: But you've changed lives. You've hung in there together. Congratulations.
3: Thank you.
0: Thank you.
1: Great to have both of you.
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1: And you did want me out of your truck. I know that, Drew.
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1: All right, we check your weather. Again, we had about an inch of rain. That's kind of what Greg predicted the last day or so.
2: Mm-hmm.
1: So that's going to slow harvest just for a bit, and then it looks like 2-3 weeks of dry.
2: Really nice weekend ahead.
1: Yep. Here's our meteorologist, Greg Solier.
23: Hello again, everyone. Let's check weather. Free Central Illinois, Champaign-Urbana vicinity. Rains finally got going. More broad-based scale and coverage during the course of last night and then through the overnight hours. About half to three-quarters in many area rain gauges, but it's a pattern shift of much drier weather conditions going forward over the next week to 10 days for openers. Much cooler today. A few lingering sprinkles off to the east and southeast of Champaign early on this morning, becoming partly sunny. Highs to about 69 with a northeast to east breeze 7 to 14 miles per hour. For tonight, much cooler, clearing off this evening, lighter northeast wind, low down to 46. Tomorrow, mostly sunny, highs up to 71, and light northeast to east winds increasing for the afternoon. Tomorrow night, mostly clear, low down to 46, and a partly cloudy Sunday, 10 milder at 74. Then for Monday and Tuesday, a bit cooler sunshine, nights in the low to mid 40s, upper 60s for daytime highs. Wednesday, Thursday, Friday, back into the low to mid 70s, overnight readings into the 40s. Dry weather through late next week as well. For Steve Day Broadcasting, I'm meteorologist Greg Solier.
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0: righty, we will get ready for the weekend. We got the parade at 6 o'clock tonight.
1: Yes.
0: And there's Mike Hopkins, an astronaut, University of Illinois grad, former football player.
1: He's the grand marshal.
0: Yep. So we are looking forward to that. The parade is always fun at the U of I.
1: Mm-hmm. 6 o'clock start tonight. Yep. So enjoy that. Yep. And all the homecoming festivities. 3:15 kick, Big Ten Network. It's happening tomorrow against Purdue for that Cannon Trophy.
0: Yeah, and we got to win.
1: Then we have the Bears on Q96. Yeah. That game is at noon on Sunday against the New York Jets at Soldier Field.
0: Don't sleep on the Jets. They're not that bad. I think they're 0-3. But they should have beat the Packers. And what's up with the Packers? They better look better.
1: Well, Bears-Packers are next week at noon on the 11th.
0: Okay.
1: DeAndre Swift did not practice yesterday because of a knee injury and has been added to the list of those with injuries.
0: All right. We'll keep our eyes on that as well. So enjoy the weather. Again, should be beautiful with a football game at 3:15. Good day to tailgate because you have a long day.
1: Yeah.
0: And you can walk around, probably be dark when you leave. 4:15, 5:15, 6:15. Yeah, be about 7 o'clock. All right, Diane, we shall gather again on Monday, God willing. And thanks to everybody who went to Pia's last night. A lot of people came out.
1: Great time.
0: Appreciate that.
1: Hessel Park walk on Sunday for NAMI. NAMICHAMPAGNE.org at 12:30.
0: For mental health.
1: Mm-hmm.
0: Thank you, Diane.
1: Enjoy the weekend.
0: Diane Ducey, I'm Stevie J. Thank you for listening. Have a blessed weekend.
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14: Sunahara. The long snapper for Jorquez Neal to the 46. Snap, hold, kick, it's up, and it is good! With 10 seconds to go, Andre Smith, 56 yards, 27-24 Brown.
15: I know it. I'm thinking exactly what you guys are. I had no idea you could spell Smith like that. It's the Golic Star on ESPN Radio, the ESPN app, Sirius XM Channel 80. 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
16: Wow.
15: Boy, oh boy. Dad, as a man from Northeast Ohio who understands all too well the history of this franchise, what they're up against this season, what we thought of the roster going into this year. Is this the most surprising NFL headline? We have an undefeated Las Vegas Raiders team right now getting ready to take on the Chiefs. But does the fact that the Cleveland Browns now sit atop the AFC North trump all of that?
16: I don't think it trumps the Raiders being undefeated. I think those are your two wow stories, without a doubt. I don't think anybody saw the Raiders being undefeated. I know nobody saw the Browns being 3-1 and looking like a really good team, a team with a great defense and a really functioning well offense at this point when everybody was kind of waiting for this offense to break down with Deshaun Watson and go to Shedeur Sanders. It's really done anything but. But that defense is a stifling defense.
15: It really is. That call you heard of the game-winning field goal, courtesy of our friends over at 850 ESPN Cleveland, as the Browns get a win on Thursday Night Football, 27-24 off that last-second field goal. Al Michaels and Kirk Herbstreit had plenty to talk about, and so do we. So let's get to it. No matter where you are, you can always listen to the Golics on the ESPN app or Sirius XM Channel 80. Let's get to the opening drive.
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15: I got to tell you, pretty happy for Todd Monken. Coming into this season, I remember they lose early, and we'd already heard the rumblings of people wondering, hey, is Todd Monken going to be long for this? Wasn't necessarily everyone's idea of a dream candidate there. You fired Kevin Stefanski, who had been a multi-time coach of the year, and you get the old salty dog coming in. And early on, we had the Mike Tomlin before he got to releasing his Minecraft city and wowing all of the nation, nay, the world, with that news. He had gone on and talked about his conversation with a former Steeler saying the Browns are going to brown. And we heard a very fiery, passionate head coach in response to that, Todd Monken. And since then, listen, it hadn't been perfect. And last night there were plenty of chances for them to lose it. But I think a really impressive opening stands. And he was the first one I thought of being able to come in and maintain this defensive standard while helping the offense elevate to a place where these young weapons can keep them in games like this.
16: Yeah, I mean, listen, week one they get smoked by Jacksonville 34-10. You're thinking, okay, Browns are going to brown, right? They're going to do what they do. Then a 23-19 win over Tampa Bay, a 21-18 win over the Panthers, and now a 27-24 win over the Steelers. I think they're like a low to mid 20 scoring team, if that. I think that's kind of where they live. So I think that defense certainly needs to play the way they're playing, and losing the defensive player of the year in Myles Garrett, but getting Jared Verse back. Now we'll have to see what's going on with Mason Graham, a defensive tackle who's playing very well this year, had friendly fire and got his own guy, I think it was Verse, thrown on the side of his knee, ended up going into the locker room. But defense is doing what their defense does, and the offense is. I guess you want to say surprisingly efficient,
0: yes,
16: especially with the counting on the young receivers, Denzel Boston, Casey Concepcion, and Harold Fannin, the tight end. I mean, those three, and then you got Quinston Judkins coming out of the backfield. But the young receivers they have to build around, the O-line we talked about yesterday, where the tackles had given up a lot of pressures and they were going against Herbig and Highsmith and T.J. Watt. They did a really nice job last night.
15: They did. That's probably was the most surprising part of that performance, right, was their ability to corral a Pittsburgh defense that we talked about up front had not been great at pressuring the quarterback, and that same stat held true last night in this game, but had been really good at sacking the quarterback and getting them down. And when you've got a player like T.J. Watt, that's always going to be your number one concern facing the opposing defense. So, no, I'm with you. I thought they did a great job. Denzel Boston, the only receiver in the NFL right now with multiple 50-yard receptions, caught another one last night. These guys have stepped up in a big way, and they've allowed this team to go out here. Like you said, I think efficient is the right word. Even with the 50-plus yard play thrown in there, you've got that capability. But in general, this is a Browns offense that you felt like was able to play on time and get the ball into all these playmakers' hands.
16: Right. Yeah, that's exactly right. And they're Deshaun Watson now, I mean, he's making some bad decisions, taking that sack on the second last play when Smith was basically at his long, I think, of 52, and he takes a four-yard sack. You got to be like, oh my God, you know what? You can't do that. You can't take that sack. But boy, that kid just smoked that 56-yarder into the net. So to me, it has been the offense, which has been surprising. The defense, I mean, five sacks by five different people, and they beat the crap out of Aaron Rodgers. They knocked him down time after time after time. That led to some frustration that we'll get into that is blown way out of proportion. But that defense is really, really – they're doing what we thought they would do even though they lost Myles Garrett, because they got Jared Verse back, who isn't Myles Garrett, but he's a really damn good player.
15: He is. They're still waiting for that first sack in a Browns uniform, but plenty of pressures, including six the other week against the Carolina Panthers. Did have some really poorly timed false start penalties, including one on the two-point conversion that made it so at the end of the game, Aaron Rodgers and the Pittsburgh Steelers could just quarterback sneak that from the one-yard line. Also had when they were coming off. And that, to me, is the other side of this is I can't tell if I'm more impressed by the Browns being able to win because, man, they did so many things to lose this football game at the end. You mentioned that sack taken by Deshaun Watson, the false start on the two-point conversion, kicking the ball into the back of the end zone to bring it out to the 35. You could see, and it didn't come up on the broadcast, you could see the dejected face of Todd Monken, who clearly had instructed them, guys, we need to keep this inbound so that they've got to return it. They've got to burn some time. This seems to be going around the NFL like an epidemic right now, and it needs to go away because it was just unnecessarily bad clock management. You combine that 14 penalties on the night. The Browns did their damnedest to lose this game.
16: They
15: and
16: did.
15: Still managed to, especially because of that defensive effort you talked about, pull it out.
16: I mean, 22 penalties total. 14 by Cleveland, 8 by Pittsburgh for 138 yards. There seemed to be a flag on every other play. And you're right, Aaron Rodgers, the king of drawing players off sides, did it as well. And then who had on the bingo card, even at the one-yard line, that he was going to quarterback sneak that ball in? I mean, obviously not the Browns, because he made it pretty easily to tie the score up. But, yeah, then to give Pittsburgh the ball on the 35-yard line with Aaron Rodgers at quarterback. I was a little surprised they threw it deep on that first play, because he wasn't going to be able to reach the end zone.
15: Yeah.
16: Maybe he was hoping for an interference call.

0: Brown start. Take a listen.
1: I've said this all along. Like, if you'd have gotten me at 45, you wouldn't have gotten the best version of me. And this has nothing to do with me. First off, I'm not saying that. I'm very humble because I've always been around really good players and really good coaches. But the last years, you know, I think that experience has helped. Feel like I still got juice. Still feel like I go to practice and get after our guys. But it's still only three. And there's a lot of things we can continue to get better at. And we will, because our guys are humble and they're still hungry. And it's really cool because it means the next one continues to matter. That's all you want to be. You just want to be in a position where the games matter, right? That's what we want to be in. That's what our fans want to be in. And that's what we're going to fight for every day.
0: The Golics here on ESPN Radio, Mike Golic Jr., Mike Golic Sr. You mentioned Deshaun Watson, Dad. I'm curious what your assessment was of the Browns quarterback overall, because we understand he is going to be the focal point of a lot of these discussions the way he was before the season. And when teams do well, people tend to ascribe a lot of that to the quarterback. I still have reservations about the top-end ability to affect games by him. And as you mentioned, the fumble on the zone read, interception, bad sack, like there were plenty of spots where it left a lot to be desired. But because they're winning and because he's helped make enough plays in the pass game, I do think we're going to continue to see him as the Browns starter for right now.
2: Oh, absolutely you are. That we talked about that yesterday before the game, that this kind of conversation has quieted down of when is Shadur going to play. I mean, Deshaun Watson, to his credit on the football field, is keeping all that talk at bay. Is he tearing it up? No, but he's distributing the ball well. You got to be careful on the turnovers. Again, not so much the interceptions, but the fumbles and then the decision to take the sack and not throw the ball away. But I tell you what I really liked in that last drive. We know he's getting a great relationship with Denzel Boston, Casey Concepcion, and Harold Fannin, the two wide receivers and the tight end. Then again, Quinton Judkins out of the backfield. Jerry Jeudy had two big catches on that last drive. He's a guy that had two catches in the first game, none in the next two, and then three catches in this game, two on that last drive on one underneath route. And Pittsburgh, both times, I think it was to him both times, might have been to another receiver one time, let them get out of bounds. Let them move down the field, get out of bounds, stop the clock without using their final timeout, which I thought Pittsburgh defensively, that was somewhat of a mistake. And listen, Pittsburgh's in the position. They're not a young team. Right. They have a lot of older guys on that team, one who's playing quarterback who's done after this year, others who have been in the league a long time. They need to win now, and there's definitely some frustration there.
0: Yeah, one is apparently preparing for fatherhood after his career. It was a wild portion of the broadcast. But yeah, you're right. I remember seeing Cam Hayward on the sideline with all the salt and pepper in his beard and hair, a guy who's my peer age-wise, and thinking, oh, wow, this is a team that's up there and has to make while the making's good. And I think that's why you've seen a lot of the frustration. Let's talk about that portion of things, too, on the Steelers sideline and the other side. From the game standpoint, the prescription was pretty understandable. They bothered Aaron Rodgers the way that the Patriots did a couple of weeks ago. And if you can rattle him, he's at the age where now Aaron Rodgers buying time and making things happen isn't the case. It's Aaron Rodgers fearing contact and the hits that piled up on him in this game, getting the ball out of harm's way and often not to his receiver's hands. The shot from the night, the indelible image, him and Mike McCarthy jawing back and forth. The mic picked it up there. McCarthy said after the game he wished he hadn't used those words. Yeah. Why are people making such a big deal out of this?
2: This is such a non-story. I can't even believe it. But it's Aaron Rodgers and it's his head coach, who, oh, by the way, he's known for over 20 years. You know, it was, as Aaron said, it was loud in there, wasn't getting the play quick enough. And Aaron's someone who needs to get that play because he does so much at the line of scrimmage, so much good in ways. Again, that hard count he does isn't always to make the defense jump off sides. It's to make the defense show what they're going to do, give away what the defense is going to be. And Aaron Rodgers is so smart, he can usually pick up the defense before the ball is snapped. And he wasn't getting to play in, and he's saying to hurry up. He's getting demonstrative, and McCarthy gets caught lip-syncing, some bad words about Aaron Rodgers. And I'm like, so what? I will rarely, if ever, get on anything that happens during the game. I thought it was more T.J. Watt getting on the headphones and going after it with Patrick Graham, the defensive coordinator.

0: I would have looked more at that than Aaron Rodgers and Mike McCarthy. To me, that is just a huge non-issue.
1: Yeah, I think to your point, the familiarity there. And listen, it certainly flies in the face of what you had last year where Aaron Rodgers and Mike Tomlin, there seemed to be a different kind of relationship there that kept it really all about football for Aaron and seemed like a much less volatile season. That familiarity, it's hard to ignore all of the relationship that him and Mike McCarthy have in communicating through these moments. The T.J. Watt one was wild. Poor Pat Graham had to be a little shook. Yeah. We see guys get on the phone and talk with the coordinators upstairs from sometimes, but grabbing the headset was a real show of force by T.J. Watt. Ultimately, I think the big question coming off this now, sitting where we do with the Browns, do we have to start talking about them as a potential playoff team? Are we there now?
0: I mean, they play the Jets next, right? Then they play the Ravens. That'll be a heck of a test for them. I mean, by
1: do they
0: record,
1: compose themselves like a playoff team? I guess let's put it that way. Forget what the record could be. We could play the schedule game. Based on what you've seen from their play, do they look like a team that could be competitive in the AFC for a wild card playoff spot?
0: I don't know if their offense is good enough for that. Okay. Their defense is, but I don't know if their offense is. But when you have teams that are trending down like the Patriots, like the Chargers, who we thought would do something, like the Texans, trending down, maybe that's opening up room for Cleveland, right? I think it's on the edge, but I would lean toward no at this point, more because of the offense. But it's still an incredible, they're doing so much better than people thought they were going
1: to
0: do.
1: That is the opening drive. It's brought to you by Progressive. Round out your protection with life, phone, and pet health insurance at the Golix on social media. The Browns, a playoff team. We'll get to that in a little bit. Coming up next, though, we head from the NFL to college, and we'll tell you which field in college football this weekend may have the two best quarterbacks in the sport playing on at the same damn time. That's next here on the Golix on ESPN Radio.
2: 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Then it's the Yankees at the Rays, and finally the Padres at the Brewers. 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
1: Fun one coming up in about 15 minutes here. Eric Dickerson and Craig James are going to stop by with us. Here on behalf of the Pony Express Award, rewards great duos around college football. One of the best duos that we've ever seen. And I got to tell you, one of the best duos that we will see all weekend in a game that is absolutely stacked. Some awesome matchups this weekend, but the Kamario Taylor show continues to roll along in college football. The Mississippi State quarterback has become a phenomenon. Dad, you know how it is. It's backup quarterback interest, right? Where it's the guy who can be the guy next that everyone loves and is excited about. And as interest in this year's draft-eligible class wanes, you've all of a sudden got him. But, man, might I interest you, if people haven't been paying attention to the 12th-ranked Alabama Crimson Tide, Keelan Russell, who is going to be across the field from Kamario Taylor, I mean, might be every bit as impressive. I went back and was watching a lot of his action from so far in this season, and I'm not sure ability-wise you will find a field with two quarterbacks more chock full of it than this game this weekend.
2: Yeah, they really are. This is two of the most talented quarterbacks. And you just, Kamario Taylor, just his size, right? I mean, what's he? He's 6'4", 240. I mean, he's a horse. Got a receiver in Anthony Evans who has more than double the catches of anybody else on the team. The lines of scrimmage, I think, can belong to Alabama. Mississippi State gives up yards on the defensive side of the ball. But, boy, these are two very, very talented quarterbacks.
1: It really is. Alabama has won each of the last 16 matchups with Mississippi State. That's not a typo, but Jeff Levy and the Bulldogs are in a different place right now this year. They're going to get Alabama at home, so the Cowbells are all going to be out here. But on the other side, I feel like the Tide are in a very interesting place for them, especially under K.O. and DeBoer. Flying a bit under the radar right now. There's always expectations post-Saban, and certainly the standard right now in Tuscaloosa has not yet been met in most of their fans' eyes by what Kalen DeBoer has done. But Ryan McGee, our great friend, co-host of Marty and McGee, was on with Matt and Myron the other day and talked about the promising start to Alabama season and what he's seen.
3: What does Georgia do? They win all the games they're supposed to win. If they lose a game, it's usually in the playoff, it's in the Sugar Bowl or whatever. But you look at the Kirby Smart's record against unranked teams, especially on the road. They win all those games. And that's something that Kalen DeBoer has struggled with. And so I thought that second half of Kentucky, I was out. That was a statement, because that was a team that played four full quarters, and it was a team that made adjustments at the half. And what are we seeing from teams that are disappointing this year? Texas A&M, South Carolina, whatever the list is, they come out in the second half looking terrible, and Alabama has improved in the second half.
1: There's no doubt that they have done that. They've been a second-half team this year. They've piled up points, including against the one common opponent on their schedule, right? Both these teams played South Carolina. Yep. Mississippi State won 41-34 on the road in that game in Columbia, while Alabama at home beat them 49-18. So it's the one comparative point we have right now. But this win for Mississippi State would be program changing at this juncture, right? To get a win over one of the SEC elites in year three for Jeff Levy would be massive. For Alabama on the other side, I do think that this would be the kind of win that maybe starts to get them back in the national conversation. What about you?
2: Well, a win for Alabama to go to 5-0 would put them in that talk of where we're used to seeing Alabama. A win for Mississippi State will kind of get them over the hump of what they, you know, what 0-16 you said against Alabama, get them just past that and maybe go to the next level led by an incredible quarterback. So two programs who are looking to be near the top, one used to being there, the other not so much trying to get back.
1: Yeah, Alabama a 6-point favorite on the road, and with Mississippi State giving up, I think, over 400 yards in each of the last two games. I do worry about that. This offense for Kalen DeBoer right now. I mean, Ryan Coleman-Williams, who had been left for dead by so many people, gets the video game cover and then largely disappears last season. It seems to be factoring back into the offense again. The line looks better. There's a lot to like about this Bama squad here. I think this is going to be a really good game. I think we're going to see well-quarterbacked moments from both. But I do think Alabama has what it takes to get it done and looks like an improved team for DeBoer.
2: Yeah, what Kamario Taylor's doing again with Evans at wide receiver, is it Fluff Bothwell, the running back?
1: Fluff,
2: he's averaging over 100 yards the last three games, scored three times. He runs the ball well. So they have a runner, they have a receiver, really just that one receiver, as I mentioned, more than doubled. And the next person has 28. The next person on the team has 13, I believe. So really relying on more a couple of players than a team. And as we both mentioned, that defense giving up over 400 yards the last two games doesn't bode well.
1: No, certainly does not there. So that one going to be massive, a nooner on ABC. Kickstart's an awesome day there. You look around the rest of the slate, Dad. Florida trying to keep it going after a massive jump in the polls with their win over Ole Miss. Ohio State heads to Iowa to play them. Miami gets a test. What other game are you most interested this weekend besides that?
2: Florida and Missouri. Florida coming off the win that they had last week, right? Now they're going on the road, just as LSU came to them. They're now going on the road after a big win. So let's see what they can do. Jaden Baugh, the running back, is he's leading the nation with 11 rushing touchdowns, second with 600 yards. He is everything he as advertised. His jump cuts are just fantastic. So this is going to be an interesting game for them going on the road.
1: Yeah, the job that John Sumrall's done resetting the lines of scrimmage there specifically, massive in year one for that program against a Missouri team that is still ranked after last week is pretty impressive, but anytime you can come in and pull that off, I think you're in a pretty good place right now. Massive jump, 13 spots in the AP poll from 21 to 8 after that win there. The other one I think I am maybe not most interested in, but I'll call myself curious, is just Miami going to Clemson, just because it's the first team that really has a chance, at least in some areas talent-wise, to give Miami an interesting challenge. Wake Forest did so on a Friday night and has acquitted themselves well since. They beat Louisville last weekend. That's a good team in the ACC that's probably just not getting the national respect it deserves, but a primetime game in Death Valley, weather could be a factor there at kickoff. Right now it's showing about a 40% chance of rain, and they got a secondary with some guys that are going to be playing Sunday ball to go up against Malachi Toney and this Darian Mensa passing. I mean, Darian Mensa is completing 88% of his passes. It's an insane tear that he started the field on. And now I think if you're Miami, who's already gotten a bunch of upward mobility conversations and votes, I believe, in the AP for number one, you win a game like this against a Clemson team that steadied the ship a bit in the last couple of weeks, you know, relatively speaking. It's certainly nothing like the olden days. And this could be the kind of win that starts to get the buzz going even higher for the Canes.
2: And I look at Ohio State going to Iowa in what should be just an incredible defensive battle. Iowa leads the nation, giving up, they're just 0.3 ahead of Notre Dame, giving up 8 points a game. Notre Dame's giving up 8.3. Ohio State giving up a little over 12 points a game. Neither team has allowed more than 28 points in a game since 2024. So, I mean, the defenses are tough. I guess at the end of the day, I would say Ohio State has Jeremiah Smith and Iowa doesn't.
1: Yes, so I think that's a pretty good place to start and end the analysis. Let me ask you a question, because I've heard this talked about. The Golics here on ESPN Radio, no dominant team in college football right now, in a lot of people's estimation. Are you still giving the nod to Texas? They're ranked number one. They play Oklahoma this week, who's had a massive fall from grace. Do you give Texas the nod as the best team that you've seen so far, or would you upvote someone else?
2: I would look at both Georgia and Notre Dame, quite honestly. And it's not because I just call Notre Dame games. I've obviously seen those games, but I've seen Georgia. I think Georgia could be the most least talked about number two team in the country, right? Everybody obviously talking about Texas, especially beating Ohio State, talking about Notre Dame being number three, Miami jumping to four. Georgia, because the expectation is Georgia is always going to be up there. And I don't think sometimes they get enough credit for how good they are. But I'm with you. I don't think there is any clear cut. I mean, you go down Texas, Georgia, Notre Dame, Miami, Ohio State, Indiana, Bama, Florida. I mean, you go down that low, that's eight right off the top, you know, who I think could all be in a position to win the championship.
1: Well, I think the other part of this is for Georgia, the schedule, once it was shown Oklahoma wasn't the team that some people expected them to be this year, the win over an Arkansas program that seems pretty hapless under Ryan Silverfield for the first season, Oklahoma, difficult situation, the quarterback. You're going to have Vandy. It's not really till that road test with Bama where all of a sudden you're going to play an opponent that makes us go, okay, we feel like we might know something about what this means. And that's kind of been the symptom of the sport right now. I've seen people talking about the TV ratings being down. Like, Texas is number one in no small part due to the fact that they're one of the few teams up on the marquee that actually played someone with a pulse out of conference this year. Yep. That Ohio State game gave us a comparative point and allowed us to feel like, all right, we've seen them against a playoff caliber team, at least in terms of what we know about the roster coming back, the teams, the way they recruit, all the ways that we usually do this that I understand are imperfect for the preseason. But they actually did it. And so until then, I'm going to give them the benefit of the doubt, because you're right. With everyone else, it looks good right now, but let me see you with someone on an equal playing field with you and how it actually plays out.
2: It'll be interesting if Alabama beats Mississippi State. Then the following week is Georgia and Alabama.
1: Yes.
2: So there you're going to get a matchup that you're looking for.
1: Yeah. Georgia's schedule backloaded right now. They get at Alabama. They get the game against Florida, at Ole Miss and Oxford, and then Missouri, South Carolina, and Georgia Tech. But it looks the part. I'm with you. Georgia is probably the one where we haven't spent nearly enough time talking about them outside of Kirby Smart basically holding a practice in the middle of a game that we saw for a little bit. But that's a team that I think, before it's all said and done, seems to be built of the similar stuff and has handed their coach the ultimate gift, the ability to go and develop and do this in the dark. So big fun weekend of college football that we got coming up here. 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I don't know about you. The Golics here on ESPN Radio. Mike Golic Jr., Mike Golic Sr. I love a we-based college football award. Dad, you're currently, for those watching on ESPN Plus, the ESPN app, YouTube TV, where you can find us. You got the Joe Moore Award shirt on, award that I've been fortunate enough to be a part of for a long while now, over a decade in existence, that rewards the entire offensive line unit, because while we've got the Outland, we've got the Remington, that's a position that cannot exist without the other four guys around you in that unit. Going forward, the same can be said about the Pony Express Award, which is awesome in this era, and no two better guys to talk about it than our next guests here. Eric Dickerson and Craig James, kind enough to join us, two SMU legends here on behalf of this award. Guys, good to be with you. How you doing today?
4: Good. Doing great. How are you guys doing? Y'all look great together.
2: Thanks, Craig. Appreciate it. So Where, Eric, let's start with you. Where did this award come into being? What was the conversation and also about making it a WE award?
4: Well, I talked to Craig, this is years ago, and I kept telling him, I said, man, people talk about the Pony Express like we still play football. And this was 20 years ago. And then finally, he said, you know what, man, we should have an award. We should have something that, you know, to celebrate two attainments. It doesn't have to be a runner, two running backs. It could be a linebacker. Two linebacker, quarterback, and receiver. I said, that's a great idea. So I really have to give CJ credit for coming up with the Pony Express Award.
5: Well, and you know, well, we came up with it because we ran together. And initially, it's a WE award in a me era. And the award was created before really this me era started. And so being able to recognize players at positions like the linebackers who won it from Texas Tech last year, David Bailey and Jacob Rodriguez. I mean, that's an example. They were great, a great tandem. And so it's a fun deal for us. While we're still living, we can still talk about an award.
1: Hey, listen, you guys are living and living well, and I think it's a great reminder. You mentioned that duo that won last year. This can come in all shapes and sizes around college football, so it's very cool to see that get rewarded right now. And listen, it would be remiss not to talk about some great running backs around the sport with you guys right now as we look at college football. We talked about this weekend, Jaden Ball at Florida leading the nation in rushing touchdowns so far this season. Part of that great effort there. I don't know how much you guys have gotten a chance to see him or any of their backs around college football, but how nice has it been for you guys to see, after all the talk at the next level in the NFL about running backs, maybe their position going down value-wise, to see in college football players like this still dominating the way he is?
4: I saw him play last week, and I didn't know much about him. I watched the Florida game. I'm like, wow, okay. Now they're talking about the running back position again. I'm going to tell you one thing. The running back position is going nowhere. It's like getting rid of the offensive line. You always have to have great offensive linemen. You have to be able to run the football. The running football sets up everything. It makes it easy on the quarterback. It makes it easy on the running game. And it's always good, I believe, now in today's football to have two guys. Our idea when we played back in the day was to wear down a defense. I remember coming to the side, and I said, they're on the man, you have to make a tackle, man. He said, I'm tired.
5: You know, the one thing that hasn't changed in football is blocking and tackling.
4: Never changed.
5: And it's third and one or fourth and one. If you can't put your hand in the dirt and get a yard, then you can't win. That's just the way it is. I mean, you can get these squirrely offenses that throw it to the flats, and they're trying to find a way to, quote, run the ball. So it's fun to see when you have a tandem that's out there that can run the football and do it well.
2: So, listen, we all play college football. You two are in my era, though, of college and the NFL. And I know we're all somewhat jealous of the players today getting the NIL money. What do you think, Craig, and let me start with you. What do you think the Pony Express would have pulled in NIL money back in the day when we were in college?
5: Well, Mike, you're assuming that we didn't bust the money.
4: We were wearing these watches back then.
5: Oh, man. Hey, Eric and I laughed and talked about that. What if we were back then and playing, and how much could we have received? It would have been a good number. You and I didn't grow up with much.
4: No, I mean, we
5: didn't grow much, so whatever it would have been huge. But, man, hey, we're happy for the players. The players finally being recognized for the value they bring to an institution. And so it's good for them. It's good for the players, good for the schools.
4: Well, the players are the value. I mean, you don't see the jerseys can't run on the field by themselves. I've always thought that players should get paid. I mean, and I'm not saying, you know, I thought it'd be millions of dollars, which I don't have a problem with it because I felt the NCAA makes millions of dollars, the university makes millions of dollars, and the coaches get paid. I've always said, look, the coaches say the players shouldn't get paid. Well, you shouldn't get paid either. You just get a meal and get housing just like the players. That makes everything fair.
1: It's amazing how quickly things would change if that had been the case here. As we're talking to Eric Dickerson and Craig James.
4: No,
1: I don't think the IOU of a lifetime and 4 for $40 and all that stuff would fly for these coaches going out here and putting it on the line. Hey, we mentioned your guys' time at SMU. Would be remiss if we didn't ask. You know, it's been a program that since they jumped over to the ACC has had been incredible. College football playoff appearance 2 years ago and off to a hot start before a little bit of a toe stub the other week against Louisville. Just what's been your guys' impression of the way Rhett Lashley and this program have really asserted themselves in the new era of college football?
4: I think Red has done a great job here at SMU. I think more than I think a lot of people have expected, bringing the talent in. One thing you have to have the talent to play in college football. If you don't, I don't care who the coach is, you can't compete. He's done a great job with that. Get guys to play together. When you talk to the players really love Red. I think that's the most important thing. Like we played for Ron Meyer. Man, we love Ron Meyer and we respected Ron Meyer, but the big thing is you have to have the players to compete in college football right now.
5: You know, we saw you guys at the SMU-Penn State game, and we were sitting there watching it. It was a new experience for SMU. For those players, for the school, SMU fans, we were all fired up to be going to play at Penn State. Well, we knew what a whiteout at Penn State was going to be. It was a new experience for them. And so these players here and the expectations, we talked to the team last year before they played Miami at the team hotel, and we told them that every team has to establish their own identity. You got to go win a game to make yourself believe in you. And so I think SMU is trying to figure that out right now. Fortunately, in college football, there are probably about 20 schools. We heard you guys talking about the top teams in the country. There are probably about 20 schools that are good, we think. We're about to find out. The season's now about to kick off. And there are a couple of teams in there, like Georgia, that are really good. Miami's really good. Notre Dame could be really good. Neither one of us is going to say Texas.
4: Oh, I need it. I just can't say it. My tongue would have to be off.
2: Well, you mentioned we all saw each other. You mentioned we all saw each other at the Penn State SMU playoff game. That was a big game. Are either one of you coming to the on November 21st, coming to Notre Dame for the SMU Notre Dame game?
4: I plan on coming. I know it's gonna be cold.
5: I plan on taking a cruise in the Caribbean that weekend, so I don't have to see you two guys talking about how y'all beat us. Y'all can with us. I don't even know why it's
6: We shouldn't even go there.
2: Like I say, it's on the pot. The playing possum has already started. You know, South Bend has often been called the Caribbean and the Midwest. So if you change your mind at all, we'll be ready to host you guys here. Hey, guys, this has been incredible. An awesome award and a great idea. Supporting groups, duos, going out here and doing great things for their team. Everybody, make sure you watch all season long. The Pony Express Award, awesome stuff. Eric, Craig, thanks so much for the time, guys. Appreciate it.
6: Thank you, guys.
2: Thanks, guys.
7: I
2: can say, listen, South Bend, it's got it right now. Yeah, it might be a little
7: The Caribbean cold, man, of the Midwest.
2: That's what I've often said. Hey, the ESPN Radio College Campus Tour, powered by Bloom Energy, is moving along. They're heading to Gainesville, which is the Caribbean of Florida, question mark? Next week for week 6 of the college football action, as South Carolina takes on the Florida Gators. 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Coming up last night, Asia Wilson had the pen in her hand for the final stroke of business as the Aces punched their ticket. We'll tell you how it happened next here on the Golics on ESPN Radio.
8: 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Tennessee came up short against top-ranked Texas in its conference opener. Now, the Vols look to bounce back as the 3-1 Auburn Tigers come to town. 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
9: 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The score of a great film. A song that transports you to somewhere else. 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
1: Never made it as a wise man. 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
2: 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Big day in my neighborhood the other day. Dad, I don't know if you've had this pop up near where you live. First Spirit Halloween store showed its face the other day. The yearly rite of passage as spooky season is now upon us. You seen it? Do you get those anywhere out by you?
3: Oh, yeah. Yeah. You also get the signs for haunted houses that are going up.
2: Are you pro or anti haunted house? Like, will you go to one if invited? Will you seek one out? Where do you fall with that?
3: Especially with
2: young grandkids now in your life.
3: I'm a fan of haunted house. No, all the grandkids are way too young to go to a haunted house. They would be scarred forever. But that used to be a huge thing when I was growing up, going to a haunted house and trying to get the heck scared out of you.
2: I'm always amazed that more people that work at haunted houses don't get accidentally punched in the face.
3: Yeah.
2: Like the knee-jerk reaction of getting scared like that, not even saying like, oh, this is a thing that should happen or if it's everyone's first instinct, but some of these are terrifying, especially when you're dealing with like corn mazes out at night, genuinely creepy setups and scenarios. I say corn on the mind. I'm in Ames, Iowa right now, so certainly the land of corn bountiful out here. I bet they got a great corn maze set up somewhere out here.
3: You usually would go with as a couple, right? A lot of times, or maybe a group of people, and it would always be like, who's the most scared and who's hanging on to who, right? People assume it's the woman that's going to be scared, but there are plenty of guys who are screaming their heads off and getting scared as well going through haunted houses.
2: Yeah, no, it's no bueno for me. I don't have the heart for that anymore or the desire to willingly scare myself in that way. I'll save that for the movies. Scary for anyone in the WNBA, the way Asia Wilson played last night. Playoff game, they punched their ticket to the semifinal round here, beating the Indiana Fever 94-83. Asia Wilson, 36 points, 10 boards for the defending champs as they take down the Fever in game three of that first round series. And coming off a game where we know there had been some controversy at the end that Asia Wilson was involved in, a fan in her had an altercation that got blown out in a lot of ways. And, you know, to come back off of that conversation where we know this year the WNBA has been no stranger to off-court conversations, yep, taking center stage, I thought a remarkable reminder of the championship pedigree, the MVP pedigree from Asia Wilson, who was at her best when her best was required to get this team back to where they usually are.
3: Yeah, Asia Wilson said about that moment, she said, I have my moments because I'm human, but after a while I understood I didn't want that to be a distraction to myself and my team. And I knew what we had to do coming into new night. I agree. It was emotion. It was an overreaction. The fan in no way, shape, or form came at her in that. But, you know, while leaving his seat. And it's just emotion of the day. We talked about it earlier with the emotion of Aaron Rodgers and Mike McCarthy. During games, you're going to have emotion. But she showed just what an incredibly great player she is last night.
2: No question about that. Her, Chelsea Gray, 23 points.
3: Yeah.
2: Jackie Young's been awesome for so much of this season, 18 points and 8 boards there. And on the other side, you know, Caitlin Clark, who had come off a monster game to get them tied up and force the series to that point. Just 18 points overall, but scored most of them in the first quarter of that game. Also, the indelible image of last night for a lot of people, Caitlin Clark showing her bloody mouth to the officials after going up. I think it was Jackie Young's elbow around a rebound that just came down and sort of clipped her. I didn't have any problem with the no foul call in that situation. I thought that's incidental contact that just looked really bad.
3: That was a basketball play. There was no foul, especially no flagrant, just because it drew blood. Not a chance. You know, that was Caitlin Clark, like any player, trying to get a foul called for them. But, yeah, there's no way that should have been called a foul, so I'm glad it wasn't.
2: No, and so, listen, for the Fever, once again, unfortunately, on their side, the Las Vegas Aces end their season. They ended it in the semifinals last year, winning the finale of that one in overtime. Asia Wilson, now third career playoff game with at least 35 points and 10 boards. All other players in WNBA history combined have three. That would be Breonna Stewart, Lisa Leslie, and Tamika Whitmore. I also saw that Asia Wilson, I think, has has three straight 30-point-plus games in elimination games. So you want to talk about the clutch gene, yeah, or however you phrase it. Asia Wilson's got whatever you want for your basketball game in that bag. It is deep, it is plentiful, and it is going on to the semifinal round of the WNBA playoffs. 888-729-3776, 888-SAY-ESPN. Coming up next, we got big trends starting to build already through the first quarter of the NFL season. We'll tell you which will continue and which may come to an end this weekend. Next, here on the Golics on ESPN Radio.
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21: Roussel with three prior career relief appearances, facing Bryce Harper. The base is clean and the pitch. Swing and a miss. He struck him out. It gets behind ball with the catcher. He retrieves it, throws on to first. And that completes the strikeout. So Chris Sale strikes out Bryce Harper. Might be the only thing he does tonight, but the crowd loved every second of it.
2: The Sale was final, and the Braves are heading to the next round of the MLB postseason to face the Dodgers. 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Give us a follow, Mike Golic Jr. and Mike Golic Sr. Fun hour coming up. Mina Kimes going to stop by in about 15 minutes here. Look at the head of the NFL weekend. We got our pick 'em rolling along for ESPN Radio. We're in a log jam right now. Early in the season, we're only about a quarter way through. So I feel good about the board this weekend. I think we're going to be in good shape. Famous last words.
18: Yeah, right.
2: But we did have playoff baseball last night. The Braves beat the Phillies 6-2 in Game 3 of the NL Wild Card Series. They do get to face the Dodgers now. And how about that from Chris Sale? Mentioned coming in through 95 pitches over 6 and a third on Tuesday to win in Game 1. And then comes back out in relief last night. Strikes out Bryce Harper to end the 8th. And then Brian De La Cruz, Otto Kemp to finish off the 9th inning. So cool moment for him, and this is what you love about postseason baseball, right? Everyone understands, hey, we're in a burst right now to the finish. It's a mad dash, and we're going to do whatever it takes to get there.
18: Yeah, listen, Atlanta jumped on the Phillies early. Michael Harris, who hit into two double plays in their 4-3 10-inning loss the other day, started out with a three-run shot, I think, in the first inning. I think they were up 5-0. After four, they were up 5-0, and Phillies were never really in this game. It was such a difference of the game before that went 10 innings. But congrats to Atlanta beating Phillies and moving on. You're right, Chris Sale, one day rest. Coming out, getting the last four outs, pretty impressive.
2: Yeah, that's the kind of stuff that continues to, you know, cement your bond with the fan base. And for the Braves, listen, first series win in the postseason since 2021 when they won the World Series. They had lost three straight. So it's a tough consolation prize of now you get to face the Dodgers team that's been the boogeyman of baseball all year long in everyone's eyes. But you know, we talked about it the other day with Jeff Passan, right? When you look at the contenders around Major League Baseball, there are plenty of National League teams like the Braves, and you've got the Rays on the other side waiting in the American League. And so, listen, based off what we saw immediately in the wake of the trade deadline, it's a reminder that baseball is a funky sport. Series sports in the postseason can give you some wild results at times. And even the Dodgers in the run of back-to-back championships have been pushed and close in plenty of series. So I'm excited to see that one. We're getting to a good time of year. And now the teams that have been waiting in the wings, I know your Guardians that you're chomping at the bit for, the Dodgers and others are going to get their chance to author part of this postseason.
18: Listen, obviously I'm rooting for my Guardians, but the White Sox seem to be the fun story of the playoffs, right? How far could this crazy group of, you just love the post-game interviews of this group. I don't know if they're really how serious they're taking as far as making a deep run. They obviously won the wild card round, but to take a deep run, but you have a lot of teams you expected to be there, and the White Sox are not one of them.
2: Yep, so I agree. The White Sox are the feel-good story, there is no doubt. They face the Guardians as the next round is set in the divisional series, the Yankees and the Rays, the Braves at the Dodgers, and the Padres at the one seed Brewers. So it's getting good now. Now we're getting to the part of the dance where this is going to be fun. It was a great wild card round. Obviously a lot of sweeps based, but shout out to the Braves and the Phillies for giving us a good series there. MLB postseason action, you can catch all of it on ESPN Radio, by the way. It continues tomorrow as the division series quadruple header starts off. I love a quad box for Major League Baseball. Catch the postseason action on ESPN Radio and the ESPN app, presented by Gusto. We're trying to see the picture clearly. Going into the weekend. And you know how the beginning of each series is? You're looking for little trends. Trends become patterns. And then away they go. We get a sample size that we feel like we can get to know through the course of the season. And so we're heading into week four right now for the NFL. And we do have some patterns that are becoming trends right now. And as we look around the NFL, I want to play a little game with you called Trending or Ending. We got a few good situations coming up this weekend. Unstoppable forces meeting movable objects. Some are movable objects meeting stoppable forces. I'm going to ask you and figure out which of these is going to remain trending. And which of these is going to come to an end this weekend? Do you understand the game? It's very complicated.
3: Kind of, but go ahead.
2: Trending or ending? You either think it's going to keep trending, or you think it's going to come to an end. Pretty simple stuff. Kitschy name. All right, let's start off with this.
3: Because you thought of it.
2: I did. It was a good idea. I don't know what to tell you. Let's start off with this one. A very interesting one right here, especially given what we know about the quarterback situation going into this game. The Tampa Bay Buccaneers taking on the Green Bay Packers this weekend. Jalen Daniels going to get the start, not to be confused with Jaden Daniels in Washington, who is not going to play this weekend for the injured Baker Mayfield. Going into this game, the trends that we have, the stoppable force meets movable object. On one side, Tampa Bay is 0-12 against the spread in its last 12 games, the longest losing streak against the spread in the Super Bowl era. On the other side, Jordan Love, quarterback for the Green Bay Packers, 0-9 against the spread as a three-point or larger road favorite, which they are. The Packers, 3.5-point road favorites in Tampa Bay. Which one of these streaks is going to continue to trend? Which one of these is going to come to an end?
3: I think the Tampa Bay 0-12 against the spread is going to end.
2: Wow.
3: Yeah. Listen, there's really no tape on Jalen Daniels, right? The rookie out of Kansas, undrafted rookie, wins the backup job. The team obviously loved what he was doing. Green Bay, I mean, their defense is in the lower half of the league right now in total defense. So I think this is one of those where the backup quarterback that you don't know a lot about, at least for this game, comes in and sparks them. So I'm going to go Tampa Bay.
2: I'm looking right now. The Green Bay Packers are seventh in the league in quarterback pressure percentage. Only reason I ask is rookie backup quarterback coming in behind an offensive line that has struggled to protect their starters so much so that he's out right now after, I believe, dislocating a thumb last week here. I'm a little worried about this one, and for that reason, I'm going to say it's Jordan Love's 0-9 against the spread on the other side for the Green Bay Packers that's coming to an end this week. I just think this is one of those if not now then when games for Green Bay. It's been abysmal to start the season for them. Offensively, they've really struggled, and now you had to sign a couple of veteran offensive linemen. Kevin Zeitler's coming on board. I don't know if he'll be ready for this week, but that's a guy that's a good stabilizing force. You lose Jaden Reed at wide receiver to a neck injury, which is unfortunate. I feel like this is where the Packers got to bow up a little bit and try and get this done. So we're on opposite sides of trending or ending. All right, let's start with this one. Trending or ending, the Eagles are 5-0 outright as underdogs since 2024, the longest active streak in the NFL. They are 0-5 outright and 1-4 against the spread as home underdogs, though, under Nick Sirianni, where they are this weekend. The Rams come in 2.5-point favorites on the road at Philadelphia. Is this one trending or ending, Dad? The Eagles 0-5 outright as home underdogs under Nick Sirianni.
3: I think that's ending. I think the Eagles are going to struggle at home. The Rams, the Rams, even though their record belies it, I like the Rams. I still like what this team is doing, and the Eagles are basically a head-scratcher at this point. So I like the Rams.
2: So you actually think this is going to continue to trend then? Because they're 0-5 as home underdogs under Nick Sirianni. That's the trend. You think it's going to trend and not end. Ending would mean they win. Trending means they lose again.
3: See, I knew you.
2: It's trending or ending.
3: I knew I didn't understand this.
2: But it's just, you know, it's
3: whatever
2: it's
3: that one is.
2: You like math. I like you, so I'm trying to meet you where you are with math right here.
3: Well,
2: so
3: I was answering Philly's 5-0 outright as an underdog, and I was saying that's going to end.
2: Right, but they're 0-5 as home underdogs, and that's a difference. And I can see how that's.
0: I will
2: confusing.
0: Say, yeah,
3: yeah,
0: I,
3: that's
0: that,
3: confusing.
0: That was confusing. It was confusing.
3: Someone be on my side on this one.
2: That's, you know what. Editing is reading and writing. That's a bad job of editing on the fly on my part there. And so we're moving on. It's the Golics here on ESPN Radio. Mike Golic Jr. and Mike Golic Sr. playing a little trending or ending heading into.

0: Raiders have had a great start to the season, don't get me wrong, but I just think the Chiefs are that much better. So I think this one ends.
1: Yeah, no, I apologize to Kyle Brandt. Count us among the non-believers right now. But
2: I guess it's one of those things, too. You can believe that a team is much better and still think they're not ready to beat the Kansas City Bleeping Chiefs.
0: Exactly right. A lot of it is like, okay, what's the expectation for the Raiders, who are 3-14? They're already going to be better than that. They have to win one more game to be better than that. But it's what level of better are they going to be? I don't think they're making a deep run into the playoffs, but they're going to be much better than last year.
1: I am very excited to see the Brock Bauer show rolling into town there, because it's one of those things, too, I had heard, and it might have been Mina Kimes, who's going to be our next guest, talking about Brock Bauer's being used like prime Travis Kelce, getting to stare across the field at a Travis Kelce, who has turned back the clock a bit so far this season. So, big weekend. He is my fantasy tight end, that being Travis Kelce. So, let's get her done right now. I'm with you. I think that streak comes to an end. Boy, we got the battle for Texas going on this weekend, and both sides really need this. Two strength on strengths, right? Cowboys offense against the Texans defense. For trending or ending, the Cowboys have 9 straight games that have gone over the total, the longest active streak in the NFL. Unders are 20-3 in D'Amico Ryan's games when the total is 43 or higher. For Dallas and Houston here, the total 47.5 this game. So, Dad, does Dallas keep their trend of high-scoring games alive? Or does this Houston Texans team start to look more like the defense that we saw last year against this passing attack?
0: I think the Houston Texans defense starts to look a little more like we've known. Though, if they don't, this is definitely going to fly to the over. This Houston defense, now they have been getting pressure from the edge guys, Will Anderson and Danielle Hunter, but this defense has got to start playing a little better, like they did last year. I'm gonna bet on the Houston defense in this game.
1: Yeah, I am going to as well. Specifically, you mentioned Will Anderson and Danielle Hunter against Terrence Steele and Tyler Guyton, who have played all right to start this season, but you look at the competition they've faced. Baltimore, a different sort of pass rush approach, even with Trey Hendrickson there. The Commanders, the Giants that they lost to in week one, who had some guys that can burn off the edge. I just think this is a matchup with the part of the Dallas offensive line that we figured coming into the season was going to struggle the most. That's why they traded for Broderick Jones from the Pittsburgh Steelers, one of the many Steelers trades. Could see Joey Porter Jr. in this game on the other side, which is interesting for them. He's hoping to make his debut this weekend, but I'm with you. I think this streak is ending for the Dallas Cowboys this weekend. All right, we wrap this up. The New England Patriots, tough start to the year. Mike Vrabel, though, 11-4 against the spread in his head coaching career when he receives at least 6 points, including an upset win over Buffalo last season. All 3 Patriots games this year have gone under by a wide margin here. So the Bills, big favorites in this game, on the Patriots on the road. The Bills a touchdown favorite in this one. As a big underdog, do you think Mike Vrabel can get after it, get it done, and at least cover in the upset bid over Buffalo?
0: God, that's tough, because while Drake May and the offense has been struggling, the Bills' defense is in the lower half. But the Bills' offense, they're the leading scoring team in the NFL with just under 34 points a game. So you know they're going to put up some points. This is at Buffalo. And I know it's a big spread, but I think I'm going with Buffalo. But this one, I have a lot of trepidation on this pick. A lot.
1: I'm with you. I just think that I'm with you, too. This is one where your get-right game is not going to be on the road for Buffalo, especially coming off the game. You're not going to catch Buffalo sleepwalking into this one. A, it's a division game, so you're always ready for this. It's the Patriots. But also, you're coming off the scare last week, right, where Bills got to taste a little bit of their own blood in a game they should have lost against the Chargers based off the turnover margin. And instead, they came out of that with a win. And so if you're coming into this and you're Joe Brady, you're year one, you get your opportunity now if you wanted to peel a little bit of paint off the wall in that locker room and remind them they haven't actually won anything yet. I don't think New England's going to be liking what they walk into in that moment. So I'm with you. I think that streak also coming to an end right now. All right. Trending or ending?
0: Trending or ending?
3: I like that.
1: I can say, Devin, early reviews on that one?
3: I just love, nothing gets me going more than a kitschy feature. Trend or ending, love it or shove it, push it or, I don't know.
1: Take it or shake it back in the day on the morning show. Push it or pull it. I mean, listen.
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1: 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Mike Golix Jr. and Mike Golix Sr. here with the Golix. We still got Pick'em coming up. We got Fourth and Golix. Little look at the weekend. Dad, you got a busy one. Heading to Chapel Hill this weekend. Notre Dame and North Carolina. A nice nooner for you.
2: Oh, so happy. And I tell you what, the schedule worked in my favor because that game Saturday at noon, then my Sunday night game with Ryan Radke is Detroit at the Carolina Panthers. So I'm going from Raleigh-Durham to Charlotte, which is a nice little two-hour car ride. So no complaints there.
1: You love to see it. The convenience of a nooner. There's just nothing like it. We call so many of them. I'm out here in Ames. I have Iowa State hosting West Virginia this weekend, a nooner, and everywhere we go, we largely live in the noon window on TNT. The coaches are always so happy to see us because they know that means an early kick. They get done after. They get dinner in time with their family, and away they go.
2: So were you, and I noticed this mostly with old linemen, both in college and especially the NFL, like we had a 1 o'clock game. We had to be there 2 hours before the game, a home game, 2 hours before, and I would step foot in the locker room at 11 o'clock, right on the button, 2 hours before the game to start to get ready. And I would get there. We would have like pregame breakfast at like 7 in the morning. And old linemen would go right to the stadium.
1: Yeah.
2: To the stadium. I would walk in at 11, and they would have their lowers on. They'd be spatted up. They'd have their hands and wrists taped already to the point where their fingers were purple. And it was 2 hours before the game. I never understood. I mean, do what you want to do. Everybody's different. But I was always amazed at that. Were you an early get-ready guy?
1: Yeah, deeply neurotic species of human being that you're dealing with. So if I know that it's got to get done at some point today, I've got to get started right away. I'm nervous. Like Mark Schlereth always talked about, we're usually always sitting around on the verge of throwing up because we're so afraid of letting everyone else down. So it is a little, you know, look into the psyche there. Honestly, this is the perfect segue to bring in our next guest, ESPN NFL analyst Mina Kimes, host of the Mina Kimes Show featuring Lenny, but also the co-host of Viewer Discretion, a great podcast looking at television and talking about O-lines being represented. Mina, you guys were talking about Lanterns, which has been an awesome addition to the DC universe, the HBO repertoire, but without giving away spoilers, they prominently featured a high school football team in Nebraska with the most shameful representation of an offensive line. Mina, can we get you consulting for some of these shows when it comes to football depiction? This was ridiculous.
3: For those who don't know, and this isn't a spoiler, there's a character in the show who's a high school quarterback. He's supposed to be very good. The team's supposed to be very good. The hat choosing ceremony comes out. The offensive line stands up. And when I tell you, I gasped when five boys under 200 pounds wearing jersey numbers in their 20s, stood up behind that quarterback. Just, you know, it's a show about science fiction. There's space travel. There's aliens. There's rings that manifest anything on Earth. Too far with that tiny offensive line.
2: Well, I mean, right.
3: Nebraska.
2: It's supposed to be Nebraska. Oh. I mean, that's a bunch of corn-fed, hay-throwing beef eaters.
3: I know. I mean, I'm from Nebraska, so I don't know. You know, maybe I'm not the Nebraska stereotype per se, but I've seen Nebraska football players.
1: And exactly.
3: Those are not Nebraska football players.
1: Mina Kimes, spiritually corn-fed, an honorary offensive lineman,
3: and a
1: certified ball knower, which certainly is helpful in this segment. As we look ahead to this NFL weekend, but Mina, I guess first, looking back at last night, the Cleveland Browns get the win on Thursday Night Football, off to an incredible start this year. As you've looked at this team, defensively, we know there's a lot of the same parts from last year that have done really well. But offensively, when you look at this group, what's allowed them to be successful through the early portion of the season?
3: I think the big takeaway, not just from this game, but all three of them, is that they've really smashed these last few draft classes. These are young players. And last year we saw that with Harold Fannin Jr., who's kind of the do-it-all tight end. They have Quinshon Judkins, the running back they drafted last year. And then this year they added Casey Concepcion and Denzel Boston, who have just been phenomenal through the first few weeks of the season. Boston's been more productive, but, you know, watching Concepcion on tape, he's always really good at getting open, and he's got so much juice. And together, all of those players I just mentioned, in addition to Spencer Fano and Austin Barber, who's starting on the interior of the offensive line, both rookies, they've really put together the foundation of an offense that, frankly, if they draft a quarterback next year, as everyone expects them to, it's a pretty damn good one to step into. And I'll also add, you know, Todd Monken, I've always just thought was a great play caller. I thought he was phenomenal in Baltimore. I understand why things kind of came to an end there. But, you know, when you guys watch the Browns, he is getting guys open. A lot of the yards after the catch come through scheme, and he's really good at attacking opponents' weaknesses on defense, and the Steelers certainly had a few of those. So, yeah, it's just a very, very well-designed offense with fun young players.
2: On the Steelers side, we're seeing certainly some frustration, which certainly happens during a game, but it's a team that doesn't have a whole lot of young guys. Yeah, Aaron Rodgers in his last year, a lot of older players on the team. Are they in an uh-oh moment?
3: Yeah, I think so. I think, you know, they'll be better than they were last night. They'll win games. And the defense had some injuries, too, which I think affected it. But, I mean, you see what we all thought coming into the season, which is just that there's a cap on this. I think the thing that really struck me, too, is, like, last week against Cincinnati, Rodgers kind of turned back the clock. You know, he was making a lot of plays under pressure. He was throwing downfield. He was on the move. Last night, he looked like he's looked over the last couple of seasons again. And I think it's a reminder that even though he'll have his moments at this point in his career, it's unlikely that he's going to string together multiple games of, you know, quote-unquote vintage. He'll even have drives, right? He had one drive where he was crazy. But and it's not all his fault. Guys aren't open. Don't think his receivers did him any favors. But I do think just there's always going to be a little bit of a cap on this offense.
1: Talking to Mina Kimes, ESPN NFL analyst, with us here on the Golics as we move from Thursday night to the rest of the weekend. I've been so fascinated by Jacksonville so far, 2-1 on the year rolling into Cincinnati. How has Liam Cohen finally harnessed maybe the best version of Trevor Lawrence that we've seen?
3: Well, you know, as you guys know, it started in the second half of last season, right? Trevor Lawrence started playing really top five ball about halfway point of the year. Some of that had to do with comfort in his offense. I think a lot of it had to do with the skill players they added and kind of how they started using them. Trade for Myers, the emergence of Parker Washington. And when you watch him, you see what you saw in the second half of last season, which is you know, a talented and aggressive and confident quarterback who's excellent at throwing over the middle of the field, in particular, finding the holes in zone coverage. You know, he just seems like he has complete confidence in the structure of the offense and his pass catchers. I would say the difference, though, between this year and the second half of last is that they can now run the ball. You know, in the second half of last year, this team, very good passing, very bad running the football. But, you know, through, again, it's obviously very early, but they look significantly better to me running the ball than they did last season, and that makes this offense all the more dangerous because of how balanced it is.
2: One of the games that's intriguing to me is the Cowboys at Houston. We pretty much know that Houston defense has been excellent this year against the pass. They've been awful. They do have 11 sacks. They're really good against the run. Do you see this defense getting back more to what they were, or do you have a little more trust in the Cowboy offense right now?
3: Yeah, that's the strength-on-strength matchup here, right? I think it's going to depend on whether or not Dallas can find ways to buy time for Dak Prescott, and that way he can sort of access some of the explosives we've seen other offenses, Joe Burrow, Josh Allen, have success with against this Texans defense. I think if the Cowboys play more dink and dunk, that'll play into the Texans' hands. But, of course, that starts with the offensive line. And, you know, Dallas has been good despite the loss of Tyler Smith, who's their best offensive lineman. But, yeah, you know, it's going to have to take a Dak Prescott masterclass, I suppose, because on the other side of the ball, I actually like the Texans offense with Nico Collins returning.
1: Yeah, massive get back for them this week as they roll into that battle for Texas. I want to stick in the NFC East, Mina. The Eagles last week just falling apart against the Chicago Bears, particularly defensively. What stood out to you about Vic Fangio's unit and the struggles they had against the Case Keenum-led Bears?
3: That was more shocking to me than the offense, because the Eagles offense struggled, but we've seen them struggle in kind of in those exact ways before. This Eagles defense looks wildly different from what we're accustomed to with Vic Fangio. And I think really what is so jarring to me was just in the pass game, how much they struggled with play action and motion, which are two things that they have been historically very good at. But yeah, it's honestly pretty stunning because it's mostly the same players outside of Rick Woolen and, you know, the safeties, and I think they're going to have to find some answers. You know, Vic Fangio defenses do tend to get better as the season goes along, and I think with some of the moving pieces, perhaps that can explain part of it. But you got the Rams now with Puka Nacua back. Pretty significant challenge as far as play action and motion in particular go. So I'll see, we'll see if they can bounce back right away, because it seems like with the offensive inconsistencies, they're going to have to.
2: You know, before the season, we talked about teams that may regress, and the Patriots were one of them, and they have. Do you think it is more on Drake May regressing or this whole offense regressing?
3: I think it's the whole group, including Drake May. I don't need to cop out, but May, has tried to force the ball, made some bad mistakes. But I also, when I watch it on tape, I see a bad offense. I see a bad offensive line that's getting beat. I see a bad run game. I see receivers who aren't getting open. It's a deficient group. Romeo Dobbs quietly really disappointing, by the way, because even with the absence of A.J. Brown, I thought, oh, that's a really good pickup, and he just has not looked anything like he did in Green Bay thus far. So, and then, the coaching staff, too, when you watch them, you're not really seeing that many schemed-up advantages, guys wide open, that kind of thing. So, yeah, a lot of mistakes all across the board. New England, they really need A.J. Brown back.
1: Yes, in a massive way, as you talked about the Rams getting their star receiver back. New England clearly needs something to jumpstart the offense, and A.J. Brown was expected to be that guy, and obviously injury has changed that very, very quickly. Hey, guys, check out the Mina Kimes Show featuring Lenny. Check out Viewer Discretion, Mina Kimes and David Dennis Jr., for more great takes on football represented on screen, as well as many other great things. Mina, you're the best. Thanks, buddy.
3: Bye, guys.
2: See you.
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0: It's time to break down what matters most.
6: It's fourth and goal.
7: Lick.
0: This is Fourth and Golic with the Golics.
2: People are holding us to that open, and they're waiting for us to break down peewee football. So we either have to get that out of the open or break down some peewee football. Now, would the Greg Olsen, Luke Kuechly-led team be considered peewee football?
1: I think it's a middle school football team, so I think I was going to ask, would youth flag football count in your mind?
2: I would think so.
1: Because I had a buddy of mine who was running into an issue. He's coaching a youth flag football team with his son, and his son's a pretty talented player. He's scored the bulk of the team's points, and he's been trying to figure out, I have to get other people involved. It's not like he's getting more touches. He's just doing more with it.
2: Right.
1: So how do you balance that? You talked about this the other day with one of our callers on Hey Dad, handling the parents in Little League. You also do at some point have to kind of manage the kids so everyone's having fun and getting their opportunities.
2: You just have to sit your kid down and say, listen, the ball's just not going to come to you as much. We got to get other people involved because it has to be more about fun than about winning at that. I don't know how old these kids are. If it's middle school,
1: they're about like 5-6 years old. So
2: Young. I mean, you gotta try and keep all the kids happy in this.
1: Well, again, they're trying. It's just the one is clearly better than the other kids right now, which tends to happen around those times. So there we go. Put it on the board. Peewee football talked about in Fourth and Golic. Now let's head on here to number one.
0: Number one.
1: North Carolina hosting the Notre Dame Fighting Irish this weekend. We mentioned, Dad, you're going to be there for that noon Eastern kick. And for Notre Dame, this has been a dominant run against ACC competition. Remember, back in 2014, Notre Dame entered into the agreement with the ACC. They were members in other sports as a full member, partial in football, and played 5 games a year against the ACC. Since that time, North Carolina, Syracuse, Boston College, Pitt, Georgia Tech, Virginia, Wake Forest, and since Stanford joined the ACC have all combined to go 0-36 against Notre Dame here. Can Bill Belichick and this Carolina defense challenge this Irish offense that's been hot to start the year?
2: So, first, the Carolina defense. They have Xavier Lewis, an interior defensive lineman, is tied for third in the nation with 6 sacks. So that's going to put pressure on the two guards in the center for Notre Dame to see this kid get pressure. He's a heck of an athlete. He's only about 260, 265. I believe right in that area there, but a heck of a pass rusher. And on offense, I mean, North Carolina just can't fall behind. Their quarterback, Billy Edwards, struggles throwing the ball down the field. So they try and rely on the running game. Benjamin Hall's averaging over 7 yards or over 6 yards a carry. They were relying on a receiver and a tight end, Jordan Shipp receiver, Jelani Thurman, a tight end, for most of their pass catching. But they don't really have big playability down the field. So if Notre Dame can jump on them like they have done, save for the first game against Wisconsin, which I think was 13-10 at halftime, and force North Carolina into taking shots down the field, I think Notre Dame's a better team in this. It's just a matter of do they pull away and force North Carolina out of their game plan.
1: Yeah, I think, again, the expectation here, we talked about Miami-Clemson before as two of these contenders take on teams from the Carolinas. I think the expectation is both get it done, but for Clemson, the big challenge they have on the back end is for Miami. And for Notre Dame, I think up front, the most dynamic defensive front they've seen so far.
2: Their defense is just incredible. Mike, the depth, it blows my mind. The depth of this defense and how good they are. That's going to carry them a long way.
1: Well, we're deep in topics here, so we need to get moving. Number two. Big news we mentioned this weekend, Jalen Daniels in playing football for the Tampa Bay Buccaneers for the injured Baker Mayfield. Jaden Daniels out for the Washington Commanders as they get set to do battle with the Indianapolis Colts. Jaden Daniels, the fact that we're even having this conversation about him flirting with being back at this point, a massive win for the Washington Commanders, as they know, but this is no doubt tough for them. It kind of fits into the larger theme. Bill Barnwell wrote about this idea. Did it feel like more quarterbacks had been injured more early in the season? We go through it every year. The answer is ultimately no. He went back and looked at the data amongst this, but it certainly doesn't help a couple of these teams that now are dealing with their starters down for multiple weeks at this pivotal juncture.
2: So he'll miss the game against the Colts. Then they play the Giants, the 49ers, the Eagles. So a couple of division games in there. And he says he has no problem playing with the brace. Just got to, you know, again, there's ways to fall. And unfortunately, he's not been falling very, very well, putting that arm out and a couple of times getting it dislocated. But again, it's the left arm. He's going to wear a brace. It'll certainly be bulky on him, but he is more than willing to go out there with that big brace on.
1: He is willing. We'll see if he is able. The Washington defensive front is quite honestly what I'm more concerned about in this game with the way the Colts pound the rock with Jonathan Taylor there. So plenty to keep an eye out as thankfully we're trending towards him being back. Just not this weekend. Number three. This is a cool note per Pete Thamel, and I feel like we had lost track of them after the massive upset early in the season over Rutgers that put them on the radar for everybody. The UMass Minutemen, again, according to ESPN College Football Insider Pete Thamel, have sold out their game this weekend against Eastern Michigan as they begin MAC play. It's their first sellout since 2014. They're 4-0 to start this season. They're expecting over 17,000 fans at McGurk Alumni Stadium this weekend and are heading towards potential bowl eligibility for this team for what would be the program's first ever bowl game. It's one of the more, and again, it's going to get lost in the sea of conference play a bit to start this season, but they were one of the darling stories, the sad fireworks show for Rutgers to begin the season, and it has given way to now what could still be one of the best stories in the sport by year's end if they go bowling.
2: Well, again, you know, it's belief in the system, belief in the program, and what the coach is coaching, the players are buying into, and it's paying off on the field. It's just going to continue to build their confidence off to the great start that they had. So congrats to them. Enjoy the moment, and hopefully it's more than a moment.
1: Yeah, exactly. And again, listen, the Rutgers win out of conference is going to be massive. I think they beat Sacred Heart and Stony Brook after that. So it's not been a murderer's row since then, but you already showed that. So now heading into MAC play, all bets are certainly off. We finish off with number four.
0: Number 4.
1: The other game Dad's calling this weekend, Sunday Night Football, Lions at Panthers in Week 4. Detroit 2-1, going to try and hit the struggling Panthers at 1-2 for a statement win against Bryce Young. Kickoff Sunday night. You can hear Dad and Ryan Radke on Westwood One Radio with the call. What are you looking forward to most in this game?
2: This is the Detroit offense is starting to put up, you know, numbers that we're used to with Ben Johnson. You know, they're obviously with Amon-Ra St. Brown and Gibbs, they've been doing, they obviously have great weapons. But, yeah, the offense has really started. I think they're top 10 in the league, 120 yards rushing, 247 yards passing. It's kind of back to that offense. And we know they went through a transition with the offensive line, right? And it's also this a big continuation year for Bryce Young on what this team is going to do eventually with Bryce Young. Carolina, there's no winning record in the NFC South, which doesn't shock anybody. So can Bryce Young continue to show and say, I'm going to be the quarterback of the future for this team?
1: Yeah, I think for Bryce Young and the Panthers, it's kind of the caveats we always talk about. You know, the rest of the discussion around the NFC South, we were wowed by Michael Penix Jr. on that offense finally getting online a little while ago. The Buccaneers are injured at quarterback. The Saints have been a great second-half team. But the Lions, it feels like a bit more at stake just because the NFC North race is so fascinating, because Green Bay has bottomed out a little bit, because the Chicago Bears offense is rolling right now. The Vikings, the only ones in the division that play defense. So the fact that the Lions are top 10 in EPA per play on offense, third in touchdowns behind the Buffalo Bills and the 49ers, if they get a chance to keep this rolling, all of a sudden maybe the NFC North race can start to shake out the way that we expected this weekend. So that is Fourth and Golic. You can tune in this weekend for some of that college football action we talked about. Number 17, Tennessee, hosting the Auburn Tigers. Coverage begins at 3 o'clock Eastern on ESPN Radio and the ESPN app. All right, we've saved the best for last. It's time to put on our thinking caps and get ready to go. Pick 'em time here on the Golics on ESPN Radio.
6: Hey, this is Rich Eisen. Coming up on Friday, former Bills head coach Sean McDermott sets us up for the rest of Week 4. The divisional playoffs are set in baseball. Vinny Pasquantino of the Royals will join us on that. And the Academy Award-winning actor Mahershala Ali joins a What's More Likely Friday edition of the Rich Eisen Show on Disney+, the ESPN app, and ESPN Radio.
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25: I feel like that comes up a lot. 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
26: We're here.
25: Here we are.

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2: 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Go and check that out. We'll get to that in a little bit. I jumped the gun on that. Don't worry about it. It's ESPN Radio Pick'em time. I'm jacked up right now. Because we're in the middle of the pack at this point right now. Through week three, the order is, for anyone unfamiliar, we pick three games every week against the spread. We do so against our entire department, every show. And so as it stands right now, Matt and Myron and Amber and Ian tied for first at 6-3. And then us, unsportsmanlike, Freddie and Harry and the Rich Eisen Show, all sitting there at 4-5. Game night, an abysmal 3-6. Be ashamed of themselves.
3: Abysmal 3-6.
2: I mean, just disgusting. So we got to get our minds right and go 3-0 this week. Game number one, Jags at Bengals. Bengals -2.5 in this game. We did a little bit of this in trending or ending earlier. Dad, you and I both feeling pretty good about the Jags in this one, yeah?
3: Yeah, I think on the road. Yeah, Bengals 2.5-point favorites. I like Jacksonville. I like the way they're playing. Certainly not losing the lead against Denver a couple of weeks ago. But, yeah, I like them on the road against Cincy for the outright win.
2: Yeah, pound the rock. We saw it with, you know, the Cincinnati Bengals losing to the Steelers. Hey, that's a good formula for beating a team that gets a bunch of pressure. Devin, Bubba, you guys feel good about that?
4: We're with you guys.
2: All right.
3: Let's do it.
2: All right, we got the Jags up here first.
3: Let me just say our Brian Burke, my sister-in-law's husband, is not happy with us right now.
2: No, my Uncle Brian not feeling great, but he's got the Irish to keep him warm this weekend.
3: That's true.
2: And a long season to go here. Rams -3 at Philadelphia. I'm Rams easy on this one. We just talked with Mina Kimes about this. If you missed our interview with her, check out the podcast as well. But this Rams team getting Puka Nacua back, way too much for an Eagles defense that just looked overwhelmed by Ben Johnson's offense.
3: This just seems like a setup, right, that all of a sudden the Eagles are going to figure it out and start to play that defense that they're used to playing and run the rock for 200 yards, you know. But I can't not go with the Rams here, right? On the road favorites, Puka back, you're right. We have to go with the Rams.
2: Ohana means Ramily. Broncos at 49ers. 49ers -3 at home here. I'm rocking with the Niners as well. Until further notice, again, the house can keep burning down around him.
3: Yeah.
2: Christian McCaffrey and Brock Purdy getting MVP chance are still there. I'm rocking with them because they're rocking with us. What about you?
3: Broncos living on a wing and a prayer, coming back against Jacksonville, coming back against the Rams. I mean, that just can't last forever, you wouldn't think, anyway. I'm going 49ers as well.
2: All right, there we go. So we've got Jags +2.5 at the Bengals, Rams -3 at Philadelphia, and the 49ers given 3 points at home to the Broncos here. I cashed the billboard earlier, so it's time to get to the segment where Bubba asks us the most important question of the weekend. Who you got?
5: Life is a series of choices.
6: Who you got?
5: Make a decision.
7: All right, I'll say it.
6: Who you got?
2: Sometimes I'm bad at radio. Thankfully, Bubba is always good at it as we round out the show here. It's who you got. Bubba asks us an important question. We try and give him an at least satisfactory answer, and away we go. Bubba, what do we got?
8: Yeah, 16 years ago, last month, The Town opened in theaters. Great film. Who you got as your favorite bank robbery movie?
2: Ooh, all right. Are we going to open it up to all heist movies here? Like, can I throw in a hotel heist? Because Ocean's 11 would be my pick.
8: We can do all heist.
2: He didn't like that one. You wanted it to just be bank. I mean, it's like there's like a bank vault in Ocean's 11. One that
8: there
2: they
8: is.
2: Recreate.
8: That's
2: that
8: fair. Is, yeah.
2: I'm going to say Ocean's 11. That would be it is my favorite heist movie. It's one that I'll stop and watch every single time it's on TV. Dad, I don't know if you defer on that.
3: Oh, man. I do. I do like Ocean's 11. I really like the other ones as well. Let me go old school. How about Al Pacino in Dog Day Afternoon?
2: Yeah, I mean, I definitely have not seen
4: that's
2: that
4: a
2: movie.
4: Great one. There's also wasn't Pacino in Heat too, or is that Robert De Niro?
8: Yeah, both of them are in.
2: Both of them were in Heat.
4: Yeah, Heat is up there.
2: Heat is definitely in that conversation.
3: That's De Niro, yeah. Al Pacino and De Niro.
8: Yeah, both, yeah.
3: Yeah.
2: Good ones there. All right, Bubba, what else we got?
8: Last month was also National Cheeseburger Day, so what are you doing with your perfect cheeseburger? If you had to make it yourself, who you got?
2: Ooh, perfect cheeseburger.
3: I got,
2: right.
3: I got onion, lettuce, obviously cheese, mayo, mustard. That's where I go.
2: I like those there. I would say toasted buns if you can. I would always like a little Thousand Island in there too. I feel like most burger places' secret sauces is basically just some variation of Thousand Island dressing.
4: Do we think lettuce is just getting in the way? The older I get, I think lettuce is kind of just getting in the way with these burgers.
3: I don't know. I like the crunch.
6: Wow, what a slight lettuce.
3: A good piece of lettuce on there.
2: It's but I get what you're saying. Crunchy iceberg lettuce, though. I don't like when it's loose and falling out over the place.
3: Yeah.
2: I like one, maybe two crispy pieces of iceberg lettuce.
3: Yes.
2: Because your point, I just want the crunch and to lie to myself feeling like I'm doing this.
4: And are you going raw onion or going grilled onions?
3: Raw. Raw onion.
2: Wow. Raw onion guy.
3: Raw onion. Yeah.
2: I do love the smell.
3: I like the bite. I like the crunch.
2: I have my qualms about In-N-Out Burger overall is a bit overrated relative to the lines there, but the smell of an In-N-Out Burger in public hitting you in the nose, there ain't nothing better. We'll see how Rich Eisen likes his cheeseburger. He takes over on ESPN Radio next.
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0: Today's guests, Royals first baseman Vinny Pasquantino, former NFL head coach Sean McDermott, Academy Award winning actor Mahershala Ali, and now, Rich Eisen.
4: This edition of the Rich Eisen Show live on Disney Plus, the ESPN app, ESPN Radio, Sirius XM, Channel 80. 844-204-RICH is the number to dial to have a conversation with us on our WeatherTech fan line today. We've got three guests, Vinny Pasquantino talking about the divisional playoff round that is now set, and Atlanta coming to Los Angeles to bake in the unseasonably warm heat coming up over the weekend here in Southern California. After the Braves took care of business against the Phillies in Game 3, the only Game 3 of the Wild Card Series on Thursday night. Vinny Pasquantino of the Royals, one of our favorites in our guillotine league, and we're in his, and, well, some of us are. And he's going to be joining us in the first hour of this program. Sean McDermott returns, and Mahershala Ali also returns years and years and years ago. He was on this program, and now he's back as an Academy Award winner, and we take full credit for that. He's in our rundown for hour number three. It's a What's More Likely Friday as well. And I just want to let everybody know who I'm about to introduce on this program. Just be careful in how you communicate with me, because I don't want to be caught on camera mouthing you're an effing a-hole, okay? Just don't want to do that as the leader of this program.
5: But then he kind of like
4: things happen on streamers.
5: He was just like, yeah.
4: Good to see you over there, Chris.
5: Hey, I'm doing great, man.
4: Jason Feller's in his spot.
6: Hey.
4: Getting ready for his 3-0 Raiders to take on the 3-0 Chiefs in Las Vegas, Nevada this weekend. Good to see you, TJ Jefferson. How are you?
7: I mean, sometimes if you're acting like an a-hole, you need to be called out.
4: Thank you.
7: You know?
4: 844-204-RICH, number to dial to have a conversation with us. We begin this show by hopping in the Rich Eisen Show DeLorean.
7: Hey, that's a no contest.
4: You're hitting the Rich Eisen Show DeLorean. Back to the future we go. You. It starts on November 23rd, 1986.
7: Whoa.
4: That was the day that the Browns welcomed in the Pittsburgh Steelers and Chuck Knoll. They were 4-7. Mark Malone was their quarterback.
7: I remember him.
4: And even though the Steelers weren't playing very well, the Browns needed overtime and have Bernie Kosar fling one to Webster Slaughter.
7: Whoa.
4: For 36 yards to win this game 37-31.
7: That's our boy, Bernie, Chris.
4: Marty Schottenheimer's Browns made it all the way to the AFC Championship game based on play like this. This was the last time the Browns beat the Steelers for a fifth straight time in Cleveland, Ohio at home. Until last night. And, of course, as we all know, the Browns made the AFC Championship game and gave up a long drive to John Elway.
5: That old
4: lost
5: thing?
4: In overtime on a Rich Carless field goal. We're going down that historical wormhole that we always like to do here on the program.
7: Barefoot Rich Carless, right?
4: And last night was the first time since that the Browns could say we've beaten the Pittsburgh Steelers for a fifth straight time at home. Those Browns, by the way, beat the Steelers two more times in the mistake by the lake, if you will, that old stadium in Cleveland, Ohio. And these Browns are a complete surprise for most. Maybe not to everyone in that locker room, but they now have a three-game win streak
6: after getting boat raced by the Jacksonville Jaguars in week one, causing everyone to wonder if Deshaun Watson would even be the starter for week three based on his relationship with the fans and they with him. And so, yeah, this is a surprise. As Watson played a first half reminiscent of his heydays in Houston. And Watson, in the second half, had some troubles turning it over and matriculating. So the Steelers come back and tie the game at 24 apiece. But that's when they put their foot in the ground and put enough plays together to set things up for one of their many young studs on this roster. Syracuse Orange, right? He's kind of an OG now. He's 28 years old.
5: Yeah, right.
6: Andre Schmidt, although his last name is spelled like something you don't want to have spelled as a kicker because it looks like Smizzit. You don't want him to smiss it when he's kicking it right there at a point where if he submisses it, the Steelers get the ball back with a few ticks left on the clock right around midfield. And they have that, what, their assassin of a kicker?
5: Serial killer.
6: Serial kicker, that's the one.
5: Yeah, serial kicker.
6: But you have to give it up, man, because that 56-yarder that was the longest of his career looked like it would be good from 70. That thing was poked through the uprights. And the Browns didn't Browns.
5: They tried.
6: I get it. I understand. You know, Jared Verse jumps off sides on a two-point conversion, allowing Aaron Rodgers to quarterback sneak it easily to tie the game.
7: Yep.
6: A lot of penalties, too, I heard.
5: A lot of penalties.
7: I just doubled on him.
6: But Browns are going to Browns no more. As a matter of fact, they're now 3-0 since Mike Tomlin's Browns is the Browns on NBC. And they're 2-0 since Todd Monken said Browns are going to Browns F that. After their first win of the year in Tampa against a team quarterbacked by a former quarterback that was coming to work, having woken up dangerous, to stick it to the Browns. But you have to give it up. Andrew Berry, the general manager of this team, over the last couple years, he has drafted some studs. And last night, Denzel Boston, 4 catches, 89 yards. First big field flipper for the Browns last night. Casey Concepcion, 64 yards on 5 catches. Quinshon Judkins, 17 carries, 53 yards and a touchdown. And then in the air, 6 catches, 43 yards. Harold Fannin Jr., 2 touchdowns last week, 1 last night. Carson Schlesinger, your reigning defensive rookie of the year, led the team in tackles with 9. 3 solo. Emmanuel McNeil Warren led the team with 2 passes defensed. All with a quarterback who's trying to redeem himself in every possible way. Football-wise, he's well on his way. Off the field wise, trust me, I threw out something last night about how he looked like he turned back the clock and the responses from most fans that follow me on Threads were livid with me to talk about Deshaun Watson. So he's got a long way to go there. Fans are cheering him, and that helps football wise, that's for sure.
7: Yeah, winning will do that.
6: All being put together by a head coach that when he was hired by the Browns, I mean everybody in Cleveland, I would say, and certainly around the football world would like, why are they hiring Todd Monken? I don't think we're asking that anymore, are we?
5: No, sir.
6: 60-year-old Todd Monken in his first crack at it is crushing it. Crushing it. Not in the only way that we're seeing them play. And again, there's mistakes being made. But what this guy has put together for a young roster of players that are, in some cases, a third of his age almost. You got to give it up. And he was talking about the Browns now being 3-1, atop the division all by themselves. The Ravens have a winnable game against Tennessee, and Cincinnati has its hands full with Jacksonville. I mean, Cleveland has won three of its first four.
7: Who would have thought?
6: And on the first night of October, looked up at no one in the standings, and Todd Monken, formerly of

0: Feel like I still got juice. Still feel like I go to practice and get after our guys. But it's still only three. There's a lot of things we can continue to get better at, and we will, because our guys are humble and they're still hungry. And it just, it's really cool because means the next one continues to matter. That's all you want to be. You just want to be in a position where the games matter, right? That's what we want to be in. That's what our fans want to be in. And that's what we're going to fight for every day.
1: Mm. Good for that, dude.
2: Right?
3: Yeah, for sure.
1: It's awesome.
2: Next up at the Jets. That matters. Now, they're going to be favored in that game, expected to win that one.
1: Yeah,
2: nothing's, you know, given and granted. And then you want to talk about the next one at home? The Ravens are coming into town. That place is going to be lit if they're 4-1 taking on a Ravens team that, if they win that game, they're in first place all by their lonesome, having held serve against the Steelers and the Ravens at home. This is serious, what's being cooked up right now. That's a fact. You know, and everybody's feeling good about themselves in Cleveland, Ohio. 100%.
1: No doubt.
2: Wow. What a story unfolding. As for the Steelers, I mentioned at the top how the Steelers, last time they lost five straight in Cleveland was 1986. They lost two more times in a row in Cleveland after that. So this five-game losing streak Pittsburgh has in Cleveland is the longest they have suffered since those 80s days. And how those Browns in 1986 went on and lost to the Broncos in the AFC Championship game for the drive. And the Steelers started this game with quite a drive. The numbers jump out at you on the way that the Steelers started the game. 17 plays, 4 eye rolls, 1 F-bomb, and 78 yards. 1 touchdown.
1: That was funny.
2: Kudos to my guy, T-Man. Mark Teitelman is the producer of Thursday Night Football. Love him. Worked with him forever. I hope to continue work with him at the combine and the draft, but that's for another day. That's the TV business side of things. Reason why I bring it up, the way that this broadcast covered Rodgers receiving the plays from Mike McCarthy in that drive was absolute cinema. Because at one point, the microphone, I imagine, on the center that you'll sometimes hear turned on so you could hear the cadence and things like that, caught Rodgers being very angry about not receiving the plays fast enough from McCarthy, and he profanely barked at the sideline, and they cut away to McCarthy, who could, I mean, you don't need to be John Boy good at reading lips.
1: Nope.
2: Okay.
1: Very obvious.
3: Stevie Wonder read his lips.
2: And man, it was on. And I think, what did was it Al or Kirk Herbstreit who said it was like an old married couple that got divorced and got back together again? I don't, you know, well, whatever analogy you want to use, they're definitely two guys that have been around the block with each other and without each other as well. Sure enough, I mean, that ends in a touchdown call on the 17th play of the drive after, again, the F-bomb this and the F and A-hole that and, you know, and all of this and four, multiple eye rolls after that about play calls and then it didn't work. The flip to Roman Wilson touchdown, they took a 7-0 lead, and then the Steelers gave up 21 unanswered. Missed field goal by the serial killer.
1: Yeah.
2: T.J. Watt did his best, man. You saw him. He was barking, it seemed, in a profane manner I don't know who he's on the phone with. I guess the coordinator upstairs.
3: Yeah, he had a headset on. So,
2: oh, man, is this guy the king of the forced fumble game changer, needing to give the Steelers life when it all looks bleak? He's the king of that, man. That's, forget about everything else that he's done. That would put him in the Hall of Fame to begin with, and he's going there. He and his brother will share busts in that room as he came up with a sack and a forced and recovered fumble all in one swoop.

0: He's the king of the trifectas, man. He's got 119 and a half career sacks. That's tied with Derek Thomas for the fifth most in the player's first 10 seasons. He only trails Reggie White, Jared Allen, DeMarcus Ware, and Myles Garrett. You know, three are already in the hall, and others going to go. At any rate, the Steelers, though, on defense, our guy Cam Hayward, who comes on every single Tuesday, you could see he was livid as well. Just things didn't go their way. Second half, they flipped it.
1: They did.
0: And then Rodgers tied it. But Rodgers missed a couple throws. He got a few back and made some great throws. It just wasn't consistent enough.
1: Now, his touchdown throw to Darnell Washington was a thing of
0: beautiful,
1: beauty.
0: Beautiful. It was like straight out of Lambeau Field when in the McCarthy-Rogers
1: hit. The roll right, throw right. Back across, but to the back shoulder where only his
0: Only he could get it. I know. So close to 3-1, but they made more mistakes than Cleveland when the chips were down. And then that final drive of the game, you know, there was one moment where Judy caught the ball, and I think it was Asante Samuel Jr. celebrated like Swaggy P thought he made a three-pointer, and yet Judy caught it.
1: Yeah.
0: And they made the plays, even though Watson took a sack. Yeah. Oh my goodness gracious! It was one of those things. So Steelers fans, more stuff to hang your hat on, and other stuff to say. Are we going to be 9-8 again? Straight up. You know, it's Jalen Warren is really good.
1: Yeah, he's
0: right.
1: Really shined the last
0: 2 weeks. Darnell Washington is a wagon. Like, if McCarthy's going to turn him into what I think he's turning him into, which is a red zone threat, like, throw it up to him. Nobody can guard him.
1: Although Rodgers went to him, it was interesting.
0: Multiple times in a row.
1: Three plays in a row. Right. I did get the flag on the third one, but right. I was surprised. Nothing for DK, nothing to Warren out of the backfield.
0: He
1: was having a great game.
0: He's unguardable, yeah. It feels like. So there, and then Freiermuth catches the touchdown that gives them a chance to tie it, which they did. So the weapons are there. You know, Pittman still hasn't really come to the fore yet.
1: Nope.
2: No, not yet.
0: You're just 2-2. You're in the mix. You came close against the Browns team that's feeling good about themselves. But what about the business with McCarthy and Rodgers, right?
3: What is
0: McCarthy had this to say after the game about it.
3: Communication sometimes is not the best choice of words, but everybody's competing on the field. And I think, you know, but said on the field, the way I grew up in this game, you know, it usually stays on the field. That's not the case today. I understand that. But, any negative communication on my part, I wish I wouldn't use those words.
0: Pardon me. I love Mike McCarthy. You know, Rodgers is just a part of his career where he's out of you-know-whats to give. And he doesn't suffer calling McCarthy a fool, but he just, that's the phrase that you use when it's just like things aren't going to your liking and you just start barking around at people. And I think that was just a human moment for, I guess, both of them. This is why, you know, we're not mic'd up live throughout every second of every game for any sport, because this is the stuff that goes down. And when we see it,
1: it was great.
0: It's alarming. It's jarring. It's funny. It's funny. Because if you barked at me like that and everybody's seeing it on national television, I might have the same reaction to you folks. Like, it's just like, where's the respect here? Where's the respect?
1: That's also two guys who've known each other and worked with each other a long time.
0: I think the closest that Rodgers came to answering any question about it, do we have the crowd noise one? Is that the one that you have queued up there? All right, hit it.
4: I mean, it was loud. It was definitely a good crowd tonight. It was loud. Since some of the calls, it was hard to hear, for sure.
1: Okay.
0: Man, I bet you that happens on we'll ask Sean McDermott when he joins us. It just happens a lot. But the question is, what about moving forward? 2-2, not the end of the world. Some stuff to be excited about. Some stuff to feel like nothing's changed also. You know? But the Browns, man. If these is the Browns, pretty cool, man. Pretty cool. Because they are in the mix for the division and the playoffs through 4 games. Nobody saw that as a possibility with Watson being cheered at home. And then they have the Jets next, and then the Ravens in a monster contest. Monster. Before they visit Tennessee and then have to go back to Pittsburgh to start November, and then it's on. Then it's on. Then we get some seriously meaningful games, but that's what you heard Monken say. Just the games matter. They matter. These games matter. That Week 6 game, you bet it matters. Home for Baltimore, the former Browns, oh, it's going to be on. And that's fun.
1: It's fun. It's very fun.
0: Let's take a break. 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

0: Vinny Pasquantino here on the Rich Eisen Show. Our radio audience has just returned. The Kansas City Royal, Vinny Pasquantino, is kind enough to say he'll zoom into this program throughout the baseball playoffs here and there, surfing and talk about what we've already seen.
1: Here he is.
0: Let's talk about that Red Sox-Yankees series, Vinny, and the way, you know, it played out, starting with the Red Sox first. Mm-hmm. The decision by, you know, Chad Tracy, their manager, no longer in him, now the real thing now, full time, decides to take Sonny Gray out with 70 pitches. I'm sitting at home going, why would he take out an 18-game winner and arguably one of the best pitchers in both leagues right there? And after the game, you saw Wilson Contreras when asked what he thought, and he just zipped his mouth shut. You see that. What's your interpretation of all that,
2: Ben? Yeah, I think the players definitely feel a certain way about it, and the staff definitely feels a certain way about it too. And that's how games are managed, right? And analytics is a hot topic word, and it's very general, but at least in my view, the point of it is to get you through 162 games, not a three-game set. So they're using the same model they would use in July or May, whatever it is, to get through a ball game. And when you get into these, I mean, essentially turns into it's a must-win game. You lose, you go home. You're going to do what you know, and what they know is play the matchups, and they're going to live or die by that, because it's not just Chad Tracy making those decisions. I bet after games, there's a whole team of people in his office that are discussing the game that just happened, the game the next day, different things like that. So they had a game script, and as much as it sucks for Sonny Gray and the Red Sox, they followed that script, and that's how front offices are. Like, they're going to live and die on their sword, and there's a piece of it you respect because they feel a certain way. But then as a player and as somebody not involved at the front office, you want to trust your guy that you're paying $25 million to, you traded for last year. That's why you traded for him, is for moments like this, and it sucks to be going home on a note like that.
0: Yeah, and I'm just wondering how it rests with players, Vinny, because you do know, okay, the numbers, the analytics might put me in a good position to succeed every here and there. But it also assumes you're just a cookie cutter. Mm-hmm. You know what I mean? Like the heart that beats, the brain that thinks. You know,
2: that's what they want us to be, though. That is kind of what teams want players to be, is kind of fall in line, do your job. And it's kind of how they're teaching it throughout the minor leagues, too. So then when you get to the big leagues, you understand your role, what you're trying to do. And they try to take the emotion out of it. And in a way, they're doing it to help you, to take the pressure off of, we're going to put you in advantage situations. I think the problem is like, you know, a lot of teams don't bunt throughout the year. And then all of a sudden these big games happen and you're asking guys to bunt. You haven't done it all year. Yes, you can practice it all you want, but when you're doing it off of a hard throwing lefty or a sinker ball or whatever, and it's a big situation and it's a must have, it's just tough. So I think a lot of teams, you play for the 162 and then you get to these 3-game sets, 5-game sets, 7-game sets. And I think as the series get longer, things equal out a little bit more the way you want them. But especially in these short game sets, it's just tough. Baseball's not really built for short game series, but that's how you determine who a champion is. So you gotta play to the rules that we have.
0: And you want to take a swing at what was possibly on Sonny Gray's neck, and whether the Yankee dugout was noticing that he kept touching the back of his neck, that certainly looked like there was some dirt or something on it, Vinny?
2: So I've faced Sonny for years. I don't know if it's a tick of his or whatever, but he always goes to his neck. And it could have simply been he had rosin on his hands, went to the dirt, and when he goes to his neck, the dirt gets stuck up there because he's sweating. I'm not going to speculate on what it could have been. What I do know is his spin rate was not any different than it was in the regular season. So when you and I talked about it this morning, I went and looked it up. It was the way he spins the ball was the same. So unless I'm completely wrong in that, but I'm based off of looking it up this morning, I'm not. So I don't think it's anything to be too concerned about. It's always a weird look, especially in these playoff games when something is something looks to be a little off. But he's one of the higher spin rate guys. He's got multiple different pitches that spin really high. And I don't think it's too big of a cause for concern because nothing was abnormal in this game.
0: Vinny Pasquantino of the Royals here on the Rich Eisen Show. Let's talk a little bit more playoffs. How real are the White Sox, Vinny? What do you think here? They certainly believe they're certainly the last Chicago team or last team with the name Sox in their title left in these playoffs. How real are they?
2: So with what I was just talking about being built for a long season, the White Sox, in my opinion, are built for these series because they just go to that bullpen. You look at some of the names in the bullpen, and if you're, you know, casual fan or don't really know the White Sox, you don't really think much of it. But having faced these guys, it's uncomfortable at bats. He knows I don't want to give him any credit, but their pitching coach, Zach Bove, I think he really does a good job. He was with us the past few years in Kansas City. He does a really nice job with game planning and the movement profiles with the pitchers to make it tough to match up to the different planes that they have. You know, you got guys coming out of the bullpen that are just uncomfortable. Brian Hudson, Sean Newcomb, Anthony Kaye, Grant Taylor, who I think is one of the best arms in the league, is at the back end of their bullpen. They don't really have a closer, but he would be the guy. They're just uncomfortable. Now, I think the disadvantage for them is that they're playing a team they played all year. So if anybody knows them, it's Cleveland. I think this series is going to go five. I think it's going to be a tight series throughout. And honestly, whoever plays the little things better is going to win that series, which typically would go to Cleveland in that regard. But I do think the White Sox are live in the series for sure.
0: And in terms of the pen that you mentioned there, Vinny, about the White Sox, I mean, the Brewers versus the Padres feels to me like if you're not leading by the fourth inning in this series, it's over. You know what I mean? Like, because it's just nuts to me how many arms, obviously in those two franchises, but just in general, guys are touching 100. And then their off speed is like what, 94, 95, or it's or 105 to 95. What is it like to be a hitter, knowing that if you're not taking the lead in the first four or five, you're going to face two, three, four different people, specialists maybe in the pen, just for folks like you, Vinny? What is that like as a hitter to try and deal in that situation when it's the playoffs on the line too?
2: Oh, it's tough. And every game you're going to see the same guys. Like when we played the Yankees in 2024, it was Clay Holmes and Luke Weaver every single night, no matter what. I mean, for four games that we played them every night, those guys are coming in. And the Padres have the two weapons at the back end, like Morihon and Mason Miller. Like you get to the sixth inning in a playoff series when they're going to be more willing to throw those guys multiple innings. It's just going to be insane. I haven't seen how they match up. I'm assuming Mizorowski's going game one. Mm-hmm. Is he facing King? Is King starting for the Padres?
0: Look that up. We might be in the TBD zone right now still. So, yeah. But
2: Mizorowski, I mean, the game plan, again, I haven't faced him, so it's not an actual game plan that I've discussed with the team, but I would assume it's try to get him out of the game as quick as possible. The problem is you get him out of the game, and now you have Aaron Ashby coming into the game who's throwing 100-mile-an-hour sinkers from the left side. Like, it's just – this series, I can't imagine there's going to be a whole lot of runs scored. Like, it's going to be 2-1, 3-1 tight games throughout. And it's just what those two teams have done this year. The Padres getting super hot late. Not that they weren't good the whole year, but the way that they were able to put together the end of the year, Tatis getting going, you know, starting off a series with Tatis and Machado hitting homers in the first, that's pretty incredible. That's what those guys are there for. And, I'm looking to that series to probably be the best one just in terms of tight games, like making your heart hurt a little bit just because the pitching is just insane over there.
1: Yeah, you're right. Vinny, Miz tomorrow for Milwaukee. Nobody announced. TBD for San Diego.
0: Okay. And so what do? Do you go to like the tablet, you know, when somebody's coming out? Like, I'm constantly seeing these players on the tablets as soon as they're done with an at-bat or a new pitcher's coming in.
2: Yeah.
0: Like, is that what's that all about? They're not playing.
2: Guys, they're
0: not Minecrafting, are they? There's no Minecraft.
2: They're not
0: right?
2: Minecraft. Okay. They're just looking at their swings. That's it. That's it. You're getting the side because we have different angles. Every stadium has the same one. So you get the broadcast view, first base and third base hitter view, first base and third base pitcher view, and then a high home. So you can – whether it's a defensive play you want to look at or and you don't get the broadcast view until the following inning. So you can't look at it right away to see where pitches are. Because that's what I use it for is the following inning after I hit. I'll click the AB. There's an ABS button now, too, where you can see the strike zone and see where every pitch was against you. And so I like doing that. I don't really like watching a whole lot of video in the middle of the game because I'll try to change things. And I feel like once the bet is made, you might as well just go out there and compete. But I know a lot of guys, like, after every single at bat, they'll have the coach looking at it like, what do I need to do? Back heel's leaving the ground, or I'm getting too far on my front side. Like, you're making those constant adjustments every single inning, really, to try to get to where you want to be.
0: All right, so Yankees, Rays, how do you see that one playing out, Vinny?
2: It's tough. Like, these division series, when you know teams that well, playing in the Trop is going to help. Tampa, obviously, just being at home. I know there's been a lot done on Tampa this year about how they've thrown the most same side changeups in the league this year. A lot of that has to do with they have Brian Baker at the back end, their closer, and Nick Martinez, who they got this year from, I don't think he got traded, but from Cincinnati. That's where he was last year. And those guys just, they can pronate with the best of them, which means they're really getting on top of those changeups. And it makes it really uncomfortable for hitters. I'm assuming Judge is not playing. I am making assumptions is bad, but it's tough to bring a guy back even when he's the best player in the league, when he hasn't seen action in a while, and you're facing these, and you're playing on turf too. So if you're asking him to go out to the outfield on that turf, that'd be really tough. You've got the contact of the Rays versus the power of the Yankees. And it's going to be, it's Cole, Schlitter, Freed probably. So you got Cole and Schlitter for 4 and 5. Like, it's going to be a really good series.
0: Who do you think's on top? Who do you think wins it?
2: Oof. I don't want to make predictions, Rich. Some of these, I've got friends on these teams.
0: Okay,
2: you know?
0: I got you. All right, we can hold off on it. So then do you think, how about this? Do you think the Dodgers are happy that the Braves are the one that they're playing, or they wanted the Phillies? What do you think?
2: I think
0: the Braves are somebody that they're not concerned about. How about that?
2: I think they're concerned, but I think when you look at the top end starting pitching of the Phillies with Lizardo and Sanchez, and that's including Zach Wheeler too and Aaron Nola. When you don't have to see those guys, especially if you're Shohei or Freddie Freeman and you're hitting from the left side and you don't have to deal with, now you got to deal with Sale. Like, but he's one, like, they've got Tyler Miley, Grant Holmes. They've got some really good arms in Atlanta, but I think if you're looking at the super powerful, like, day in and day out starting pitchers, you don't have to see those Philly guys. You like where you're at. And now I know they beat the Phillies last year, so they're not really worried about anything. Their season has now started, the Dodgers. So I'm sure they're just looking forward to not be doing inner squads at Dodger Stadium anymore and actually be playing in a real game.
0: Did you ever hear from the Pope? You ever get a letter from the Pope saying good luck? Did you ever get one of those, Vinny?
2: No. We did get honored at the United Nations, though, didn't hear anything from the Pope. But Team Italy got honored at the United Nations, which is pretty cool.
0: Okay.
2: So we got that.
0: That's good. So you were maybe because, again, if he's sending letters to the White Sox saying good luck, and that means he's definitely watching some American League Central baseball. And then you just got to sit here and wonder if he was locked in to Team Italy as well, probably,
2: I know they gave him a hat, the guy who runs Italy baseball, Marco Mazzieri, I know they met, and he gave him a Team Italy hat. So he's aware. And the cool thing about him being a White Sox fan is how many Italian guys are on that team. So, Cooper's favorite, Sam Antonacci, on the team.
0: Listen, I just find, like, again, I know you and your wife are expecting, and you found a love of your life. Hopefully she loves you as much as Cooper loves the World Baseball Classic. I've never met another human being who cannot – He loves the WBC perhaps more than the commissioner. I really
2: He might, but apparently all the players hate the WBC. That's what I keep seeing.
0: I saw that.
1: Paul Skeens.
0: Didn't Skeens say that was the bane of his
1: season? He had bad velocity this year. What do you think about that, Vinny? Was Skeens' velocity down?
2: I don't know. It seemed pretty up to me when we faced him. But I had never seen him before then, so I don't know if he's got a different gear in there. But he was throwing 98, so that's pretty firm to me.
0: All right. One last thing. The schedule. Yankees and Rays in the American League, that they're playing Saturday, then Monday, then Wednesday and Thursday, and then Saturday. Like, it's like an NBA playoff series.
2: It's so weird, and they do it for TV, I guess, so there's not four games on every day. We had the same situation in New York in 2024. We went up, we beat the Orioles in the wild card. We go up there, we had like two off days, played an 8:15 game at night, had Sunday off, which ended up being kind of funny because all of us just went to like a bar in New York and watched football games because it was a Sunday off.
0: Yeah.
2: And then we played Monday night and then went back home but had another off day. Like, it's just, you go all year where you play, you know, you'll get 20 in a row at some point, and then you get to the playoffs and it's like, okay, you're going to be off for two, play, off. Like, it's just a weird, but I get why they're doing it. It's all money related, and there's a business behind it, so guys completely understand that. But, yeah, it does throw off your rhythm a little bit when that happens.
0: But that means both pens can be treated like it's a game seven, right? For games one and two, just everyone's alive because the next day's off, right?
2: And it makes, not in a real way, but it makes starters less important, too, for that aspect, because you feel more comfortable going to your bullpen. Because if you get a day off in the playoffs, it's like having a week off in the regular season where you're going to go to these guys whenever you can.
0: Vinny, you're the man. Let's chat next week. I'll hit you up.
2: Yep, sounds good. Appreciate you guys.
0: All right, ladies and gentlemen, Vinny Pasquantino, the man who is yet to be chopped in both of the leagues that we're in.
3: Yep. All right, Vinny.
0: Then not everyone in this room can say that.
2: Nope, not at all.
0: Not at all.
1: I'm still in the group chat.
0: Okay.
3: Thank you. Hey, Vinny, Vinny, I love the fact that you use the word pronate, because I used to have to memorize that to take my Foot Locker assistant manager test back in the day. Pronation and supination, foot rolling in and out.
2: It's a big deal. You got to know what pitchers can do, because you'll know if they can throw changeups or sliders or curveballs. It's a big deal.
0: See genius, what I'm saying?
3: Genius.
0: That's why we've got Vinny Pasquantino on right now. All right, Vinny, have a great weekend, pal. Enjoy
2: it. Yeah, you guys too.
0: You got it. We're back with more of your phone calls in a moment.
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3: I love Gusto.
2: I'm glad you do.
3: Just ran payroll in the commercial break.
2: Is that right?
4: Look at you.
3: Multitasking.
2: Look at you. See, everything I just said is correct, right?
3: Totally.
2: Thank you for backing it up. I greatly appreciate it. Okay. Todd Monken's awesome. I can't get enough of him.
3: It's Monken Mania, man.
2: All right, what else do we got in the
3: the Monken Hopper?
2: In the cash. What do we got here? What's the first one? Oh, yeah, what did he say to Schmidt before he kicked the field goal? You know, because if he missed it, there would have been big-time issues. Hit it.
5: I mean, he said he could make it. So I said, well, go kick it and make it. I said, no pressure, but they're going to have the ball about midfield with one of the best kickers in the history of the NFL. No pressure. I'm joking. I didn't say that. I was thinking that, though. I'm going, hope he makes it.
3: Monken.
2: Your guy Segura must be out of his mind being around this guy.
1: Without question. Because he's been out of his mind when they're not doing well. So the fact that he's got this guy and they're doing well.
4: Him and Andrew are having so much fun.
2: Yeah, Siciliano too.
4: Of the radio calls, it's great.
1: I like to listen to them sometimes when, you know, whenever I can.
4: And yeah.
1: First of all, it's a treat to see two of your friends doing their thing. But
2: yes,
1: now that they're good, doing well, feel good.
2: He had this to say about cleaning up some mistakes, including his own.
5: We still have a ways to go collectively. He does, we do, offensively, putting it all together. Being able to stack plays, for the most part, Browns didn't hurt Browns, but we still, too many alignment. You know, we turned it over twice. The one was unfortunate, of the batted ball. The exchange, what a great play by T.J. Watt. That's done by me to run a zone read at him. You'd think you'd have learned your lesson over seven times playing him. You know, just dumb.
1: It's dumb.
2: My buddy Paul thinks he's a coaching Funkhauser.
4: Oh, Super Dave. Sure.
2: He does sound.
4: Yeah. Like,
2: you know.
4: That's great.
3: Is that always or just after games?
2: This always sounds always like that, does sound like that. The Funk Man is coaching the Browns. The best nickname I saw online was he's Chill Parcells.
3: Wow.
2: Because he does sound like Bill. He's got that sort of attitude, sort of no-nonsense, old school, telling you straight to your face, what's up? Browns are going to Browns. F that. Might be the moment of the year that we'll talk about for a long time.
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21: 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Royals first baseman Vinny Pasquantino. Coming up, former NFL head coach Sean McDermott. Academy Award winning actor Mahershala Ali. And now, Rich Eisen.
2: Hour number two of the Rich Eisen Show on the air on a What's More Likely Friday. We'll get that out and the front and center here on the program in short order. 844-204-RICH to call us on the WeatherTech fan line. Phone lines are lit. We'll take your calls shortly. Already had a chat with Vinny Pasquantino of the Royals about the baseball playoffs that's entering the divisional round starting tomorrow with a quadruple header. Hour number three, the Academy Award winner Mahershala Ali will join us on the program. And then again, there's you at 844-204-RICH, number to dial. Back here on the program, 8 years as a defensive coordinator in the league, 9 years as the HC of the Buffalo Bills, Sean McDermott, back here on the program. Good to see you, Sean. How are you?
5: Great to see you, Rich. Great to be with you guys today. I'm doing well. Hope you are.
2: Standing. Let's jump into the Thursday night football game. First playoff game you coached with Josh Allen was in Houston against Deshaun Watson. And the Watson we're seeing now, is he reminiscent in any way to you of those Houston years, Sean?
5: It's funny you asked that. I was watching the game last night, and I thought exactly that, Rich. I mean, going back to Deshaun in Houston, and that's where he had his best years, right? And, you know, he was a dual threat, but he also could throw the football just from a efficiency standpoint. You saw that last night again. You saw a little bit of him extending plays and getting the ball to his check down, getting the ball down the field. But then you also saw this element of the zone read where he was carrying the ball himself and definitely reminiscent of what he was and how he played so well in Houston.
2: Yeah, I mean, the thing that was reminiscent for me was exactly what you said, the extending of plays. It was very difficult in the first half for the Steelers to get him down on the ground and get off the field themselves defensively. He was sometimes seemingly dead to rights in the pocket, and then off he went. That's the guy that we saw so much in Houston, in my mind.
5: Yeah, no, for sure. And, you know, it's good to see him back, getting back to that form because he is so dangerous. And when you're a dual threat to not only run it but to throw it, it makes for a headache for a defensive coordinator. And what I thought he was really good at last night was that, plus, like I mentioned, just so efficient, especially in the first half. And then obviously he comes back and leads him to the win from a tie score game. So that's hard to do in and of itself, but I'm happy to see him back to form again.
2: Well, and in terms of this team and where it can go, and how they're set up when you're 3-1 coming out of, you know, September. Technically, they did play the first game of October on Thursday night. That's what you're looking for, right? I mean, you're as Todd Monken said, you want games to matter. And I'm just so fascinated with him, the HC here, with these guys who, as I mentioned, you know, at the top of the show, some of them are damn near a third of his age, right? And he's coming in with no head coaching experience and laying down laws and sounding like the nickname I saw online for him is Chill Parcells, you know, like he's old school, but in a different 21st century way. Do you ever cross paths with him, Sean?
5: You know, it's interesting. I didn't really know Todd well. I knew his work, but I had never really interacted with him. And then funny story. So he reaches out this past, I believe it was early March, and he was really curious about my first team meeting in 2017 in Buffalo. And that's not something I've ever been asked before as a head coach in my 9 seasons in Buffalo, or just a question that, you know, people are vulnerable enough to ask. And we get asked questions about scheme and leadership and so on and so forth. But Todd reached out and he wanted to know about my team meeting, my first team meeting, and he had heard about it and really how, you know, I connected the building and, you know, made sure everybody valued each and every department, not just the football departments. And it really just struck me, and this is not about me, it's about Todd. What struck me about it was how vulnerable one has to be to reach out to a peer about a question like a team meeting, especially when he just got his job and he's about to go into his first team meeting with his new group. And I found that very humbling on his part. Certainly an honor for me for someone to ask that of me, but just the vulnerability. And I think that's what you're seeing with Todd in front of his team, right? The locker room values and respects and buy-in increases when you're your true, authentic self, you're vulnerable, you show a little bit of humor from time to time, and and certainly humble. And so that combined with what Coach Tomlin did a few weeks ago and basically dropping a gift into Coach Monken's lap with, you know, the Browns comment. And what that did, in my estimation, that was a gift, because every coach loves to be doubted. The locker room loves to be doubted. But even saying more is, you know, when you belong to something bigger than oneself, it has a special feeling that comes with it. And I think that's what happened when they were able to share that experience together. What was a new locker room with some new faces, certainly Todd's face, new coaching staff. Now they were able to go through that experience together as a team, and it brought them out better because of it. And you can see that in the style of play, even from last night's game. And you could just tell that they're all together, they're bought in, and they're on a roll, that's for sure.
2: Yeah, as a guy who loves kickers, though, I didn't appreciate him begrudgingly giving a game ball to his kicker and then saying, kicking him out of the huddle. That's him, man. I do get a kick out of it. And it's old school, it's new school, it's an interesting school, to say the least. And then before we move on to other matters about the Thursday night football game, Sean McDermott, watching the game and seeing the interaction, one way to put it, between Aaron Rodgers and Mike McCarthy, certainly in that one drive where it seemed like the play wasn't coming in fast enough for Aaron, who profanely let it be known he wasn't happy. And then McCarthy's, you know, lip reading is an art, but didn't need to be need a master's degree to see what his response was. How does that hit you as former head coach, yeah, former DC here?
5: I don't know what you're talking about. I didn't see anything.
2: Wait a minute.
5: You're very observant.
2: Thank you.
5: That's the real part of the sideline. And what, you know, with more and more cameras, people are seeing is there's some lip reading going on there, obviously. But very little is hidden from public view during a game, on the sideline in particular. And I would say this, like, it's a good thing they don't have recordings of the coaches' headsets, because it's even less G-rated than what we experienced last night. I can share some stories, but no, it's that interaction to me is, obviously those two have been around each other a long time. They have enough respect for each other that they wanted to run it back together. And to me, it's no different than, you know, I grew up with a brother. We go out in the backyard. We think it's going to be a football game. It turns into a wrestling match. I've got him in a headlock. He's got me in a headlock. But then about 2 hours later, we're sharing a meal at the same dinner table. So that's kind of how I view that relationship. And sometimes, you know, what goes on the sideline, two very competitive people right there, two well-accomplished people as well. And so, but you saw them smiling after one of the series as well. So I think that just goes with any good relationship.
2: Well, but I am looking at it though, from, and I totally get that, but is there's sometimes a germ of truth in everything, you know what I mean? And I understand that you can put it aside and sit at the same, if you will, football dinner table, certainly later on in a game in which they almost won, right? I get it. But is there a gear grinding that when December hits, that could be particularly counterproductive? Or do you say something to put this to bed? There's nothing to put to bed. Move on.
5: Well, there's so much that people don't see, too, that on the Monday through Saturday normal process,

0: And obviously he had this vision for his offense back in, at a minimum, free agency, with the acquisition of the running back and what they've been able to do with Patrick under center. And then they also, they have a great defense to begin with Coach Spags. And so I would start there, and naturally and expectedly the Bills, you know, where they were last year, an inch away from the AFC Championship game again. And then the way that they've added to certain positions and in certain positions gotten younger, I thought, you know, they're off to a great start as well and looking good. And then, you know, the other team I would mention would be the Raiders. Okay. Maybe okay. A little bit of a surprise to some people, but they're 3-0 with a big game looming this week.
1: All right. Let's start there. As a follow-up, are the Raiders for real at 3-0? Sean McDermott.
0: Great question. You know, like anything, when you get into a situation where you're off to a great start, especially when nobody expected it, right? Nobody expected, or very few expected, the Raiders to do this. What Coach Kubiak has done is he's changed the environment and the belief, to this point at least, as to who they are. And that locker room has to believe, right? And so I would say that's the key first step. The reality of it is, though, right now, this is a big-time opponent coming to town, to Vegas this weekend, and that matchup with the Chiefs is real. And to me, this is one of those buy-in moments for the Raiders, whereby they win this game. Not only have they finished off the buy-in with the locker room, but the buy-in spreads to every corner of the building at that point, and then goes into the community as well. That's part of what your job is to provide hope to a community, and you do that by winning. In a similar way, we were in 2017 going against Andy out in Kansas City, and that we were about giving ourselves a chance to have a chance middle of the season to make the playoffs. And we hadn't been there in 17 seasons, or the Bills hadn't been there in 17 seasons. So in our first year, we go out to Kansas City and take on the Chiefs, a good team at that point, and we beat them on the road at their place. And, I mean, that for us really put a lot of wind at our back and was a big-time buy-in piece for us, because it could go the other way as well. You have some success against some teams, but you go up against – one of the better teams around the league historically, and you can be ahead and then all of a sudden find a way to lose it. And those are some of those moments that teams and organizations experience, kind of the, you know, here we go moments, here we go again moments. So you really want it to be a full buy-in type of moment, and that's what I believe the Raiders are facing this weekend.
1: Yeah, resident Rich Eisen show, Buffalo Bills mafioso, Mike Hoskins, my coordinating producer, just got in my ear to say that game in Kansas City came after the 5-interception Nathan Peterman contest as well. So nobody was thinking you were going into that building and winning that game, Coach.
0: Yeah, that's right. Yeah, well, I think we lost a couple in a row there too, and and that was a huge, I remember one of the first questions from the reporters in my press conference was, you could just tell even the reporters, the Buffalo beat reporters, that they were believing also in terms of, you know, how we were doing and how we were getting it done.
1: Yeah, and Josh Allen arrives a year later, and then here we are to this moment. And just circling back to the Bills, the conversation right now nationally is Allen's out of his skull as usual, and, you know, Joe Brady's in his bag. But defensively, this team needs to tighten the bolts here if they do want to make people finally die happy in Western New York. What's your two cents on that, since that was obviously an area of the football for you and focus?
0: Yeah. Well, obviously, Josh, this is a Josh Allen-led team, right? And he's done a phenomenal job. Offensively, they're scoring a lot of points. He's doing a great job spreading the ball around. Defensively, they've had some good moments, and they've had some moments I'm sure that they won back, and that's natural. I would say that, you know, just I'm super proud of watching Deion Walker and Greg Rousseau in the years that they're off to at this point in the season, and I expect both great things to continue for both of those players. And, you know, it just takes some time once in a while to get some things connected the way you want it to get connected, the way it needs to get connected, and then the communication between, you know, the back seven and the front and the front and the back seven, and that's imperative that they get that, they continue to get

0: that ironed out. I'm sure they will.
1: All right, last one for you, Coach, before I let you go on your Friday and your weekend. Sean McVay's Rams in Denver on Sunday night. Big moment in the game where it looked like Josh Wallace, their corner, came up with a game-sealing interception, if not for the fact that he was also flagged for defensive pass interference. And McVay said in his press conference on Thursday, the league told him that it wasn't pass interference after all. What is that like to be on the business end of a conversation like that as a head coach in the National Football League?
0: Well, I can promise you it doesn't change the result, right? You don't go from having one in the L column to one in the W in the win column. But no, what the league mandates is a 24-hour cooling off period, and it's for good reason because it is an emotional game, as we've already talked about. And, you know, we all want to win. We spend a lot of time away from our families trying to win and compete at a high level. So, you know, when you get a situation like that, what unfolds inside an NFL building is usually you'll make a call as the head coach, or a GM and a head coach will get together and do the same. Or even once in a while, you get an owner involved and he or she will sit in you know, on the call. And or the league will reach out to the individual clubs to talk about and really build alignment around how they saw it versus, you know, how we see it as a team. So I'm sure one of those two things unfolded, whether Sean reached out or the league reached out to Sean. And what comes of that is really the ultimate goal is, again, you can't change the result, but the ultimate goal in this case is really alignment and being on the same page with, hey, how are we going to officiate this going forward? Nobody expects the officials to be perfect. It's a tough job, but at the end of the day, we are searching for, and the goal needs to remain being consistency game to game. And I think that's the thing at the bottom of all this here.
1: Did you ever let the individual who's telling you we got it wrong have it? Did you give them the old what for after that?
0: They didn't always see the best version of me on Monday mornings. Mm-hmm. So yeah, once in a while that happens. But again, it's at the end of the day, it's you can kind of go down that path, or you can work on finding a proper solution to the situation. And the players need that, right? So every Friday we would go back, deliver the message to the players when necessary in terms of, hey, how this is going to get officiated going forward, because that's all you can focus on at that point in time is trying to get the next win. And you do that by certainly knowing the rules, because it allows the players to play fast and free.
1: All right, I lied. I got one more for you, because the Bills are welcoming in the Patriots and Drake May coming in. And he doesn't look like the same quarterback as last year. Was there ever a crisis of confidence involving Josh Allen early on in his career that you had to deal with as a staff?
0: Never. Yeah, never. I mean, Josh is naturally a confident person.
1: Right.
0: And, but what I would say is important, whether it's Drake May, Josh, or any player, is that the belief in that player never wavers. And that's something I learned under Andy with Donovan years ago. That player is. That job that quarterback has is a different job than any other job in the NFL, mm-hmm. and possibly professional sports. It's very similar to the head coach's job in a lot of ways, but I would say even more so because they are the face of the franchise, these quarterbacks, you know, May, in this case, Josh Allen. So it is imperative that you as a head coach, as a coaching staff, stay believing in your quarterback. And then his confidence and psyche remains exactly where it needs to be. There's going to be ups and there's going to be downs. Obviously, May is going through some of the downs right now, but he's got a great coaching staff around him, and Vrabes and Josh McDaniels, and he's obviously got the skill. He's shown it before. And so this game this weekend will be a great opportunity for him to get back on track.
1: Sean, you're the man. I already look forward to the next time. Really appreciate it.
0: Me as well. Thanks, Rich. Great to be with you, buddy.
1: Ladies and gentlemen, Sean McDermott here on the Rich Hockey.
2: Nice job, Coach.
1: Before we take a break real quick, in terms of those phone calls, I'm sure the Rams cut up every different angle of that pass interference call, sent it to the league, or called him up, whatever, both. And those conversations, as you heard Sean say, sometimes the officiating department did not get the best version of him, right? So if you recall, when NFL Network launched, one of the many things we tried to do is give you, we named the Daily Show Total Access, because we wanted to give you access that only NFL Network could deliver, because we were NFL owned and operated. So one of the first things we did, and I think expertly, I might add, which was to have the head of NFL refs, Mike Pereira, on the show in a segment called Official Review, where I would go through some controversial calls from the weekend and he would explain what the what was. And we would do that on a Monday. So it was fresh. Mm-hmm. And, you know, Mike and I would have some, you know, back and forth. I would push back. He was completely cool with it. And we would do it. Lo and behold, after a couple seasons of doing it, we would do that segment on a Wednesday. Because when the NFL coaches call up, and they call up Mike Pereira's office, and Mike is unavailable because he's shooting a segment with NFL Network, that went over like the proverbial wet air in a place of religion. And coaches were like, where is he? He's going to get back to me when, because he's doing what now? But they didn't cancel the segment. They just delayed it so Mike could deal with the many people calling him up for his time. And, it, of course, what do you think? It was probably the time Belichick called up.
2: For sure.
1: And it was the 20-minute window Mike was away from his phone, because he was in the makeshift NFL studio, network studio in the league headquarters that was built just because we were created. I remember those stories. At one point, I'm like, why are we not doing this on a Monday? This is a great segment for us. Well, segment didn't take some priority. Where's Mike now? Talking to who? Rich? Yeah. Didn't go over well. 844-204-RICH, number to dial right here on the program. It's a What's More Likely Friday here on the program. 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We'll see you there.
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2: And really, it's right off I-74, that Cunningham
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3: 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Cunningham exit, just down, turn left to Bobcat on Triumph Drive, and we're at the end of the road.
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0: 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William in Topeka, Kansas, is on the WeatherTech fan line. Line 2, Jay.
1: Hey.
0: What's up, William?
2: Hello. Thanks for taking my call once again. I wanted to talk about the Raiders and how I do not think they're real.
0: Uh-oh. From Kansas, huh?
3: Sucker.
2: No disrespect to Jay Felly over there, but I'm a fourth-generation Chiefs fan.
0: Okay.
2: And I was raised to hate the Raiders.
0: Understood.
2: And it makes it more difficult because Mendoza's such a likable guy. I don't know if you guys have seen that State Farm commercial.
0: We have seen all.
2: but it's crazy. I'm not sure that they're ready. I think they're like the Patriots last year, where they got there a little early. Maybe I'm kind of coping, but
0: yeah.
2: I don't think we're going to lose.
0: By the way, you may not lose. You may win, and the Raiders may still be for real.
3: Yep.
0: You know, we shall see. As interestingly enough, what Sean McDermott called a buy-in game, you know, that everyone can buy into what's being sold here in a way that, sure, it's not. And thanks for the call, William, as he's coping with the Raiders potentially being for real in Chiefs Kingdom there in Kansas, next door to Kansas City, Missouri, as we all know. The buy-in game, it's not like the Raiders haven't bought into what's being sold. It's just the buy-in can just get that much exponentially bigger is what McDermott's saying. By beating the Chiefs, like, okay, we are for real.
3: Oh, like the Cleveland last night.
0: Right.
3: Yeah.
0: I mean, what, beating the Steelers at home, I guess, for the fifth straight time.
3: You're like, okay.
0: It feels different.
3: Feels different.
0: Right. So that's an interesting thought there. This is a buy-in game for the Raiders. But I just like that a Chiefs fan is thinking, yeah, I've grown up. I'm not sitting here thinking it. Life is better in the NFL and the Raiders are relevant. Okay. Chiefs fans are like, nah, we like them as irrelevant as we've ever seen them.
3: I know we'll get to your top five games of the week later, but the three games at 1:25 Pacific, 4:25 Eastern, man, they're so good. Chiefs, Raiders, Broncos, Niners, Chargers, Seahawks.
0: Mm. There's a lot at stake. Week four, the stakes are getting bigger, and Leon's getting larger. All right, I just went there. WeatherTech fan line wants you to know that for American-made floor liners, and a cargo liner that laugh in the face of fall weather, visit WeatherTech.com today. Sneak one more in. Tom in Iowa, my new adopted home state of Iowa.
3: Tommy.
0: What's up, Tom?
4: How are you?
0: Well, I'm still getting over wearing George Kittle's slim head helmet. You know, didn't fit.
4: Great on you, Rich. I'm not going to lie.
0: I appreciate it, Tom.
4: Anyway,
0: I'm sure you.
4: My question.
0: That doesn't surprise me.
4: What's more likely to happen? Chiefs make it back to the Super Bowl, or the Raiders make the playoffs?
3: Raiders playoffs.
0: That's more likely? That the Raiders make the playoffs or the Chiefs make it back to the Super Bowl?
3: Super Bowl, we're only talking about two teams. Playoffs, 14.
0: I know. So it's more like you're just going odds.
3: I'm playing math.
0: You're playing math.
3: I'm playing math.
0: But the Raiders need to make it still.
3: Yeah, I'm playing math.
0: The Raiders need it. The Raiders to make it. And to just go ahead and solidify it.
3: Seven more wins
0: out of the next 14 games.
3: Right.
0: Just win half their game. Play 500 football rest of the way.
3: Boom. Playing math.
0: I'll say that's more likely then. Is that the answer you're looking for, Tom?
4: That's the answer, I believe.
0: Okay, there you go. Thanks for the call, Tom. Look, see, I'm just locked in.
3: You and Iowa. Attico.
5: Corn fed.
3: Cornfed.
0: Me and Iowa.
5: That should be your new nickname, Cornfed.
3: Cornfed Iowa.
0: I can't believe that happened to me. I can't believe
3: that. It was so good.
6: I know. I was watching at home. Sad.
0: You know what I mean? Like, I got to literally.
3: Look good.
0: I don't know what I need to do here, but it just shows you that life, you never know what's coming your way.
6: Mm-hmm. Life, life.
0: Two of the last three Wednesdays, I've worn an Iowa Hawkeye helmet and had my appendix removed out of nowhere.
6: Which was worse?
0: Oh, having to wear a Hawkeye helmet.
3: It was worse.
0: Worse.
1: Your body literally got cut open.
0: I know that.
1: And you had part of
0: I have physical scars rest of my days.
1: Sucked out of you.
0: No doubt.
1: Do we get the appendix yet? Do we have it in the jar?
0: No, we don't have anything in the jar.
7: It's gone now.
0: Dude, this is not Young Frankenstein.
1: Okay. And the helmet was worse.
0: Absolutely. I'll never be able to forget that. I was, trust me, I would love to have been knocked out while wearing the helmet. So I don't remember it. I don't remember anything. Well, I have to remember this. I need a general anesthesia. Luckily, for 10 minutes.
7: I'll make sure some video to remind you forever. Because I got a bunch on my phone, too. I'll send it to you.
0: I'm well aware of that.
3: I mean, the video's been already viewed, you know, hundreds of thousands.
0: Is that right?
3: Yeah. So it's out there.
0: Oh, my gosh.
7: Yeah. I can't believe we sent the helmet.
0: All right. We just need Iowa. Finish the job. Finish the job and win this weekend.
7: Or would you feel a little bit better?
0: They're unbalanced.
1: Wait, they have Ohio State?
7: If they beat Ohio State, would you feel just a little bit better about them?
0: Oh, my goodness. Well, you know those orange and blue skies that I talk about because the Knicks won it all?
7: Unfortunately.
0: Do you understand how much brighter life gets and how much better the wine tastes?
3: Oh, man.
7: When the Bucks.
3: Ohio State's 14-point favorites.
0: I mean, in Iowa?
3: Yeah.
0: You know why? Number four in your program.
7: The mutant.
0: That dude.
7: Well, not him. There.
0: The mutant. The absolute mutant is how Larry Fitzgerald referred to Jeremiah Smith. So.
3: Is he going to be the first overall pick no matter what?
0: No, I don't. That's a tall order. Well, it depends on who's first overall.
7: That's true, because Archibald could choose to stay if he doesn't want to go to, like, you know.
0: Archibald's, you know what one thing Archibald's not doing is staying.
3: Oh, I disagree with
0: okay.
3: you.
7: Oh, Rich.
0: Really think so?
7: Depends on who gets that first pick,
0: I guess
7: pick,
0: I shouldn't. I guess I shouldn't be so definitive.
3: He might need to improve a little bit.
0: Let's take a break. We come back. What's more likely shall be played here on this Friday show. Academy Award winner Mahershala Ali in hour number three.
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0: son was on the Browns last night, which is amazing. I didn't see him playing for the Browns when you said on the Browns.
1: Oh, yeah. I mean, give it like 16 years.
0: 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It's a Friday. As promised, What's More Likely, presented by Pella Windows and Doors. Hit it.
2: What's more likely?
3: Never say never, but never.
0: Man, the Browns is the Browns caused the three-game win streak. He sparked it. Sean McDermott said earlier that that was a gift to Todd Monken to say Browns is the Browns.
1: Well, it's a rallying cry.
0: It certainly is.
1: Of course.
0: All right, what do you got over there? What's more likely, presented by Pella Windows and Doors.
1: Great to see you guys. Happy Friday. Jay Billy, great beard.
4: Hey.
1: Here we go, guys. They played last night. More likely AFC North team to win more games this year, Steelers or Browns?
0: I mean, Joe Manganiello had the Steelers going 12-5. I don't see that now. Man, that's a crazy question. I'm looking at the rest of the way the schedule. They're equally tough. I'll just go and I'll stick with the Steelers. I said it before the season. I'll do it again. What's more likely?
1: 9-8, 8-9. What are we talking about?
0: It's not that I don't know. I don't have an answer for you. But these kids are all right in Cleveland, and
1: they're good.
0: And they now have a game up on the Steelers. We'll see if you asked about what's more likely or not. I'll go that way.
1: How about this one? More likely team, if they lose on Sunday, you're not counting them out for the playoffs.
0: Rams.
4: Passionate. This guy.
0: That's one of the choices.
1: That's your man.
0: I didn't even know.
1: Cowboys or Rams?
0: No, I didn't even notice that you'd put me in a position like that.
1: Why wouldn't I put Rams, you in a position?
0: Get out of here, man.
1: Cowboys, easier division. Come on, Rich Eisen.
0: Which team has Myles Garrett coming back at some point? Anybody?
1: Do we know he's coming back?
0: Okay.
1: How about the other guy? He's got a sore back.
0: Yeah.
1: Is he playing?
0: He'll play this week.
1: How's Puka? That's a question mark.
0: How about
1: week.
0: DeVonta Smith is not playing for Philadelphia, it appears. Okay.
1: Well, he's already,
0: how about this? Rams aren't even going to lose, so I won't count out the Cowboys. Is that a better answer? Rams are going to win, and if the Cowboys lose, I won't count you out.
4: Thanks.
0: You're welcome.
4: Appreciate you.
0: All right. How's that for an answer?
1: Immediately, Rams.
0: I knew where you were going. I didn't even have to know where you were putting me in that position or see the graphic.
4: Well,
0: I beat the graphic to the punch.
4: It's only like the 200th.
5: Mike McCarthy and Aaron Rodgers of the Rich Eisen Show.
4: Yeah.
1: Okay. How about this one? Is it more likely, big game in Buffalo, no Christian Gonzalez or Christian Barmore? Sweet. That's going to go great for us. Is it more likely Drake May has more touchdowns and turnovers, or Josh Allen personally outscores the Patriots?
0: Oh, I think he'll personally outscore you.
1: Yeah.
0: Yeah. So
1: I think that's obvious.
0: I think May will play better. It's going to happen. He's not lost.
1: He's not lost. On his shoulder. He is injured.
0: Fine. Then that's another reason why he'll eventually find his footing. It's just not going to be this weekend.
4: No.
1: Who's going to be a bigger New England sports flop, Roman Anthony or Drake May?
0: What's more likely? The Bills want to beat this team more than any other than the Chiefs, or I'm wrong? Like, they've already christened their new stadium with two consecutive wins. To do it with a win against the franchise that birthed the guy who, in the booth, seeing the old stadium raised to the ground, said, I lost two games there, which would have been,
1: right.
0: Tough for me to swallow if I didn't win 33 other times.
1: Pretty funny.
0: You know what I mean? They want to lay it on thick, man. The train whistle's going. Allen outscores the Patriots.
1: They might
0: so that'll be what?
1: They might score 50.
0: Two in the air, two on the ground.
1: Oh, yeah.
0: Sort of like Paul Revere.
1: If he get one if by land, two if by sea.
0: So one in the air, two on the ground.
1: So that's 24. There's no way the Pats score 24.
0: What else, Chris?
1: More likely to be the higher total, Derrick Henry rushing yards or Titans total yards.
0: Oh, come on. Give me Titans total yards.
1: He's setting the rushing record. I can we all be prepared for that?
0: I'm not pushing back on that. Yards. Who capes more for Derrick Henry than me?
6: Nobody, really.
0: Nobody.
6: That's a lot of yards.
1: Titans offense, you think they got 300 yards in them?
0: Yeah, I do.
7: Bro, you think Jeffrey Simmons is going to let that happen?
1: I don't know. It's up to him.
0: it may not be up to him. Yeah, come on. I'll go Titans total yards.
1: All right. We got a little backup quarterbacks in action this weekend. More likely to get a win on Sunday, Marcus Mariota or Jalen Daniels?
0: Oh, man. I'll go Jalen Daniels.
1: That would be fun.
0: I'll go with the glue guy from Kansas.
1: How about Heisman Trophy winner, undrafted?
0: No, I know. We're going to London taking on the Colts. You know?
1: Terry McLaurin popped up on the injury report today.
0: Did he really?
6: I think he did.
0: Although Mariota played really well.
1: He did.
0: My head says Mariota, my heart says Jalen Daniels is going to come in. Did you see the Bucks say they want to use Kenny Gainwell more? Good idea.
1: Great for everyone who has him.
0: Well, it's not just the fantasy thing, but the guy was quite literally the best offensive player on the Steelers last year.
1: Fact.
0: And now he's a third down back. We're bringing him in on the third down onlys. And I have Bucky Irving in fantasies.
1: Yeah. Bucky's been good, but
0: he has been. So, I mean, maybe a little reset here might help with Jalen Daniels.
1: Both teams really need a win.
0: I'm really looking forward to seeing that one.
1: Yeah. Could be good.
0: The Battle of the Bays, like the old NFC Central.
1: How about Norris? More likely to be the bigger number on Sunday. Jameis Winston, touchdown throws or, J.J. McCarthy. Oh, sorry. I messed this up. I said it wrong. Okay. Let me start over. Is it more likely that Jameis Winston throws three touchdowns?
0: Yes, sir.
1: Or J.J. McCarthy starts next week for the Giants?
0: I will go Jameis throws three touchdowns. I don't think J.J. is going to start so damn fast. Although I do like seeing him dapping people up and having fun and headbutting Scataboo in practice.
1: You see he's wearing 18 and everyone's making the double nine joke.
0: Whatever, man. Whatever. Isaiah likely, in terms of what's more likely, that he was going to give up his uniform to the new guy? No. So he doubled nine. Fine. Great. That's I get it. I was nine. I'm nine. That whole business. Let me back off this kid. Back off him. Back off him. Can I say it one more time? What else you got?
1: Okay. A few
0: Just
1: more.
0: Back off him.
1: A few more. More likely to be the bigger threat to the Bills in the AFC. This is a showdown on Sunday, Jaguars or Bengals?
0: Oh, man. Based on what I've seen so far, I'll go Jaguars. Based on what I've seen so far. The Bills, who do they play? Let's see here. Do they play either one of them? I don't see
1: either one of them. They don't play either of these guys.
0: No. The Buffalo after taking on New England, at Rams, at Vegas, bye week, Baltimore. The other AFC teams are Miami, Kansas City on a Thanksgiving night, New England again, Denver. That's a big one. So I'll just go Jacksonville.
1: Huge game in the desert. How about more likely AFC West star to match their season averages on Sunday? Kenneth Walker. 145 total yards and two touchdowns. Or Brock Bowers in one game had 10 catches.
0: I'll go Kenneth
1: Walker. 115 yards.
0: Kenneth Walker. That's what I'll do.
1: 145 total yards.
0: I think let's overlook Spags at our peril here. What else?
1: More likely Monday headline. Broncos again start slow, comeback win in San Francisco. Or Brock Purdy is your MVP through 4 weeks.
0: Brock Purdy's your MVP through 4 weeks. He is your offensive player of the month of September for the National Football Conference. And as you know, I've been caping for him well before I adopted Iowa as my new home state.
1: That's true.
0: So, I think Purdy's NFL MVP through 4 weeks. Here we go. which is the Steelers hashtag.
8: Oh, sure. Okay.
9: All right, we'll get one more.
0: Sneak it in.
1: This has been all the headlines this week, guys, so we got to throw here. More likely, current NFL coach, you'd be shocked to have a Minecraft addiction, Jim Harbaugh or Mike McDonald?
0: 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I'll go Jim.
1: We didn't see Mike Tomlin coming.
0: Didn't see him coming either. 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
1: More
0: football
1: like,
0: season
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2: Earlier on the show, Royals first baseman Vinny Pasquantino, former NFL head coach Sean McDermott. Coming up, Academy Award winning actor Mahershala Ali. And now, Rich Eisen.
0: Show is on the air, everybody. The Academy Award winning actor Mahershala Ali will be joining us on this show in less than 20 minutes time. He's been on before. It's been a while since he's been on. How long has it been? About 10 years, maybe? 2016 was the last time he was on. My goodness gracious. And so, yeah, I think he came on to talk about Luke Cage. He was in the TV show.
1: Yeah, that's right.
0: Luke Cage. His new film, Your Mother, Your Mother, Your Mother, is available nationwide on Friday, October 9th. So he'll be joining us shortly on all of that. If you missed any of the first 2 hours, Sean McDermott was outstanding, the former Bills head coach, talking about the Bills, as well as last night, and the interaction between McCarthy and Rogers that was caught by the Prime Video cameras. There was also hour one, Vinny Pasquantino, our friend from the Kansas City Royals, talking about the baseball playoffs to date and what's to come. Our podcast, all 3 hours, you can listen to it. Our Disney Plus page, if you go there as soon as the show's over, you can watch us back. 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All of our socials on not just YouTube, but also Facebook, the Rich Eisen Show. Over a million followers there. We appreciate all of you who have hit that button. 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We're going to put some new shirts. I've already just took a look during the commercial break.
1: Nice.
0: Some new shirts are going in there to celebrate your fandom of your favorite teams, as well as just the show, richeisenshop.com. Mugs, hats, shirts, so much more. Check out our new merchandise coming up over the weekend. 844-204-RICH is the number to dial on the WeatherTech fan line. We'll get to that in a moment. Steelers lose last night. Now, you could already hear a couple times as Denzel Boston flipped the field on him in the first quarter. And then the rest of the night, there were some passes open for Watson. And you could sit there and go, well, it would be great to have Joey Porter there. Now, he had full practice a couple times this week in advance, and then all of a sudden, ooh, my back. Then he's now got a star on his hat, as he was meeting with the media in his new spot in the Metroplex, talking about how he felt as a final in the final weeks as a Steeler.
24: Definitely. Like I said, it was a hard process, a lot of ups and downs. Definitely felt disrespected. Definitely felt undervalued. And But that's the old news now, you know. That's how I look at it. I'm on to new beginnings, new chapters. And like I said, I'm a Cowboy. I'm in Dallas, so I'm happy about that.
3: Do you look at this as a 1 year and we'll see how it goes from here, or do you look at it like this is the place where I may finish my career?
24: I mean, I'm down with it if they are. You know, I wanna finish my career here. So hopefully I just perform like I know how to perform and do what I do, and I'm going to let everything take care of the rest.
0: Yeah, he wasn't, I guess, willing to do that in Pittsburgh any longer. But now he's going to have to do it in Dallas. And the question is can his back clear in time for this weekend?
4: Oh, my arm. It's broken.
0: That's it.
13: Well, we have a back expert in the house, feller. I mean,
0: you want to go fly to the Metroplex and see if it was just the contract or it really is something?
5: Yeah, I'll go check on him.
0: There you go. And that's how we go to the top five matchups for the rest of week four that I'm looking forward to seeing, brought to you by Hyundai.
7: High five. 1, 2, 3, 4, 5.
20: Rich's top five.
0: All right. Every week I do this on a Friday. The remaining schedule for a week in the NFL, my top five matchups I'm looking forward to the most, brought to you by Hyundai here for the rest of week four. Number five is Cowboys at Texans. Oh, kind of feel like this is the end of the line here for the Texans already. They are winless in September. It's their first October game. You see the Jaguars there at 2-1. Houston after this game does visit Tennessee, and then they go to London to face a Jacksonville team that'll already been there for a week. So getting this win now and maybe going to Tennessee and having an opportunity to fly to London to get back to 500, which means they would fly back under their own excitement, not just the jet fuel. That's the way through here. And it's got to start this week against the Dallas Cowboys team that gave up a ton of points and just did it again in a different hemisphere. Will Joey Porter Jr. play in this game? Will Nico Collins play in this game? Chris, you got something latest on that?
1: Trending, yes, for Nico Collins.
0: Okay, there you go. Well, they need him, because that offense is not done very much without him. Big game, Cowboys and Texans. Number four on my top five remaining matchups, I'm putting Jaguars and Bengals here. Jaguars, the only team in the AFC South that's above 500. And then here are the Bengals coming off their first loss of the season, going back home. Can't wait to see this. Jaguars and Bengals, two stout teams that are all around good. And this is one of those that if they wind up being wild card needy later on, this is going to be one of those back pocket tie breaks for both of them. This is going to be a lot of fun, an early window game for week number four. Normally 3-0 versus 3-0 is going to be higher up, but I'm putting Chiefs Raiders right here in the middle of this.
1: Ooh, okay.
0: I'm looking forward to seeing the autumn wind being a pirate, but we're not yet in autumn. In full autumn yet. Well, let's see what goes down. What a tester. Again, Sean McDermott in hour two called this a buy-in game where the buy-in that's already there can exponentially explode throughout the rest of the building and the rest of the city and the fan base nationwide. Of course, the Chiefs would be like to just basically say, nice 3-0 start you got there.
1: That was cute.
0: But
13: somebody came in.
0: There's a league. Yeah. It's called the National Football League. But there's different leagues within this National Football League, and you're not in ours just yet.
13: Levels, Rich. There's levels to this.
0: Levels to all of this. Can't wait. Late window game. Rams-Eagles are two. Here we go.
1: Two?
0: Oh, yeah.
13: He said two.
0: I said two. Let's go. The Eagles at 2-1 coming off of that loss against the Chicago Bears that has the entire city have their collective football hair on fire.
13: That's a shame, too. That's a shame.
0: And here come the Rams at 1-2 after a tough loss in Denver. The best 1-2 team in the sport. A team that I wouldn't even quit if they're 1-3. As Chris Brockman put me in that what's more likely box in hour two. That's number two on this list. Can the Rams get back to 500 and make the Eagles 500? This is another one of those moments where it's a, listen, the Rams, as we all know, could not beat the Eagles a couple of years ago. Saquon ran all over him on Sunday Night Football in the building. And then They had to go all the way across the country and play in a snowstorm and could not block Jalen Carter at the most crucial time. Now here we go again. Aaron Donald's back in the mix, one would think. Puka is expected to go. Can't wait. Number one on the list is Broncos Niners. You know what I mean? Denver at San Francisco. Let's go.
5: Great. Love it. Love this matchup.
0: It's great. Knicks versus Purdy. You know, Kyle Shanahan versus Vance Joseph. What's going on when Raheem Morris is trying to match wits with Davis Webb? How often is Sean Payton going to get in the guy's ear? Listen, we had him on Tuesday, and I'm like, give me your inner monologue. And he basically is he's staying out of it while staying in it, the best that a head coach should. Can't wait. That's the top matchup of week number four.
6: One more.
0: Okay.
6: All right, we'll get one more.
0: It's your game.
5: There's no reason to put this.
0: Why? Why? Patriots Bills. Why is there no reason?
11: You know how I feel, Brad.
5: It's going to be gross. That's no Christian Gonzalez, no Christian Barmore.
0: No chance.
5: Drake May in the training room all week.
0: I got it.
5: And I'm not reverse jinxing for anyone who thinks
0: that. AFC East. I really believe AFC, your AFC it chances. Your AFC East chances are on the line. And again, it's October 3rd when they're playing this game. Fourth. This is it. Pretty big, man.
5: Yeah.
0: Patriots, Bills. Let's see it. Let's see Drake May show up and say, nobody believes in us. I'll give it. I'll give you a
5: win. It would be incredible.
0: I know. That's for you.
5: The win of his career, honestly, if that happens.
0: Right. So it'll either be that moment. Well, the win of his career was the AFC Championship game today.
5: No. This game's more important.
0: Okay. Okay.
11: Sure you are.
0: It's because it's the next one.
5: Right, okay. It's because everyone thinks he sucks.
0: So you're either four quarters away from a 500 record or four quarters away from it truly being Celtics.
5: Yeah. Big time.
0: Okay. 1-3, still not the end of it. That's my top five, brought to you by Hyundai. 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Let's go to the WeatherTech fan line right now and go to Victor in Maine. That's your home state, right? The one that you associate yourself with.
5: Absolutely.
0: What's up, Victor?
14: What's going on?
0: What you tell me?
14: Well, you guys are talking about the Bills right now. My point was something a little unrelated. I am a Bills fan, and I just don't want to put all my eggs in one basket and be like Cowboys fans. It seems we're saying it's our year every year.
11: We don't do that. Stop.
14: I don't remember the last time a first-year head coach has won a Super Bowl, so I don't think we're going to win it this year like a lot of people are saying. I think next year we will.
0: Okay. Victor in Maine right there. Very

0: only hope to contain him. That'll be the conversation. But other than that, I'm not looking at Joe Brady and saying that's the reason why they're not making it. Right?
1: No, definitely not. Joe's been awesome.
0: So I would push back on Victor there in Maine. Mike in my adopted home state of Iowa. First in, first up here on the program. He was the first in. What's going on, sir?
2: Oh, not much, my guy. I've been watching my Steelers lose and rooting for it because I know they need a quarterback. So I got to see Deshaun Watson looking Texans-esque, but not quite there yet.
0: Okay.
2: What's the realistic scenario in which Deshaun gets another contract with Cleveland after
0: Mike.
2: This nicely put tumultuous time there?
0: Now, Mike, when you come on this show, I would basically give you the zoo sign of don't feed the animals. You do, I don't know if you're aware, but in Overreaction Monday this past week, Chris Brockman's topic for one of the segments was Deshaun Watson's going to lead the Browns to the playoffs and will get a new contract to stay there. So you're like smiling because right. Here comes Mike after a win, you know, and asking that very question.
1: Everyone's talking about it now.
2: Yeah.
0: Listen.
2: Well, I just hear you guys talking about it, and I'm driving to Milwaukee so I can go to games 1 and 2. Go Brew Crew.
0: Okay, nice. There you go. Well, Mike, here's my answer is let's see how it all plays out in Cleveland. That's number one. Number two, by that I also mean how you know, the Browns can deal with – listen, we're talking about a redemption story for Deshaun Watson on the football field. Thanks for the call, Mike. We're talking about a redemption story for Deshaun Watson as a football player, and that is infuriating a large amount of the football fan base that cannot forget what happened in Houston with him off the field and everything with his court case and everything that went there and everything that he's trying to turn the page on. A lot of people aren't turning the page. They're not turning the page. And, you know, the dog pound can cheer, and it's just all that's about football. But as you know, there's more to life than football. Again, I went on Threads last night, and I'm like, wow, Deshaun Watson's turned the clock back, and the amount of people that basically yelled at me for trying to cover his tracks by talking about his football acumen was there was a lot. So Browns are going to have to suss all that out. So it's not as just as simple as, wow, he's looking great as a football player. So, yeah, he takes him to the playoffs. We got to stick with him. And that's something he's going to have to deal with the rest of his career and have to deal with in trying to talk to those fans if they want to even hear from him. People last night certainly didn't want to hear from me talking about how, wow, he does look like the Texans version of himself.
1: But if they go 9-8, 10-7, make the playoffs, I don't know what Deshaun's contract is like, but would they franchise him? And just run it back one more year?
0: I mean, if they franchise them, would that be a pay cut? I don't know. There's this. We're 3-1 here. That's what Todd Monken said. 3-1. But it's not just a simple question of wins, losses.
1: But it's not out of the realm of possibility now. I think that's the point.
0: That is correct. Whereas.
1: A month ago, it was like, get out of here.
0: Yeah, correct. He might not even start again in Cleveland. 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He's got a new film out called Your Mother, Your Mother, Your Mother. He is an Academy Award winner. He's Mahershala Ali, and he's next.
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2: When it comes to training and SWAT, special weapons and tactics, and the DUI team, some of your kind of specialty things, Officer John Tatum, like, explain how you got into that or what that takes to be that person.
3: You know, when I got onto the SWAT team, I was relatively new at the police department. That's just something that, you know, being a younger person, that you get excited about that. You kind of see that stuff on the TV. Obviously, it's not what you see on the TV. It's quite a bit different, you know, but you know, being a bigger guy like I am, you know, breaching doors was kind of the fun thing for me. So just wanted to, you know, do everything that I possibly can, soak up as much knowledge as I possibly can, and just kind of eventually you get into that training section, you know, part of your career, and you're like, okay, now I know all this stuff, and how can I help the department? Well, I can help by training others, and that's what I wanted to do when I moved into the training unit, was to help others.
4: You happy here?
3: I'm happy, yes.
4: John Tatum, you the man.
3: Thank you.
4: Thanks for coming out.
3: Hey, my pleasure.
4: Great to see you. John Tatum is our law enforcement official of the month. He's with the Champaign Police Department.
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0: on this program. It was 10 years ago.
1: No way.
0: In support of Luke Cage that was just coming out. And, you know, we'd like to take credit for things that we have nothing to do with, except for when people appear on this show, they get a Rich Eisen show bump. And all that's happened between that appearance and this appearance, two Oscars. Not one, but two. Mahershala Ali here in support of his new movie, Your Mother, Your Mother, Your Mother, on The Rich Eisen Show. Great to see you, sir. How you been?
2: I've been well. Thanks for having me, Rich. Appreciate it.
0: You know, again, like, obviously you're very talented. Your projects are well positioned and well thought out. But if you're sitting here wondering, you know, two Oscars, it's because you showed up here 10 years ago, Mahershala.
2: Exactly.
0: You know what I mean?
2: Exactly. You're a deluxe charm for me.
0: I will take it. And obviously, you've got a new film in select theaters now, available nationwide Friday, October 9th. Your Mother, Your Mother, Your Mother. I give you the floor on again, the film art, the poster kind of tells a little bit of a story here. And it is a deep story. And you have a deep character. I give you the floor on it, Mahershala.
2: Yeah, the film is essentially about a recently widowed assassin who is urgently searching for breast milk for his child while also being hunted. And his child happens to be allergic to formula. So the stakes are really high. It's about a man who is processing death and grieving. But it's also a film because of he himself being hunted. It has some really beautiful action elements to it. And so I think for me, the film is just such a deep joy because it checks so many boxes that I'm looking for, that I've been looking for as an actor. Something where I really get challenged in terms of the writing and what the character asked me to do, but also like a real deep yearning to get to do something physical, you know, to be in the action space. You know, you might know I was a former athlete and acting can be so intellectual and emotional, but it's rare when projects come along that ask you to bring so many skill sets to the table. And this is one of those. For me, Bassam Tariq's script and the story was really a dream come true.
0: Yeah, I mean, it's very rare that I speak to, obviously, an actor of your stature, but also somebody who's playing a character who's a devout Muslim, a family man who also happens to be a contract killer. The photographs that were showing up on the screen, not just the poster art of you with a child and a baby Bjorn, but also holding what appears to be a weapon. You know, like, it's very rare that I would ask somebody who's searching for baby formula, hey, did you train with swords yourself for this film, Mahershala? Like, you know, you see what I'm saying?
2: Yes. And it was a year of training.
0: Wow.
2: And then I had some time off and, you know, I thought I was going to be able to use that training for Blade, and that unfortunately didn't work out. Mm-hmm. But this was, as an actor, this was a bit redemptive for me. So all that time and love and commitment, it didn't go to waste. I got to sort of pick up where I left off, even with some of the same team members. My brother Donnie Yehuda out in Atlanta was like so instrumental in me getting ready for this part. And so he and I just got to pick right back up where we left off and get right back into it. And so it was kind of like riding a bike. And so we got to use a lot of what we had been committing to earlier for an entirely different project. So yeah, it worked out.
0: So would you call this an action film?
2: I wouldn't call it an action film. But it has undeniable fleshed out action elements. Mm-hmm. You know, honestly, I think anyone who's seen the film, from folks in the studio to select press, I think have a really difficult time putting it in a genre.
0: Right.
2: I really think it's a film. It might be arrogant to say that it's its own film. It's its own genre. It's like nothing you've ever seen before. It's like nothing I've ever seen before. People have a really difficult time comparing it to anything. And so And that alone makes it worth seeing to me. I'm very proud of it. I'm proud of our execution and the wonderful team involved from top to bottom. Again, beginning with Bassam Tariq, our director, to just a wonderful cast and crew. I think it kind of defies category a bit.
0: Yeah. I mean,
2: it's really exciting. And I think people need things in this time where there's been decades of people seeing every iteration of everything. And so I think this is a new offering, and which is really attractive to me as an actor. I much rather lean towards doing projects that feel unique and really worthy of people's time, because you have to earn people's time and energy now, because there's so many things to fill those voids and that can be a distraction. And so to get people to sit down for an hour and 45 minutes or 2 hours, it's very difficult to do, but I sincerely feel like this is worth people's time.
0: Two-time Academy Award winning actor Mahershala Ali here in support of Your Mother, available in select theaters now and available nationwide on Friday, October 9th. Do you get a lot of Luke Cage still? Again, that was the way we started, you know, talking to one another, walking around. You still get people talking to you about that?
2: Not really.
0: Okay.
2: Unfortunately, I've been able to do a lot of work since then, or enough work I feel like has been able to resonate with folks. But what I so appreciate about Luke Cage, and particularly the character of Cottonmouth, is that I feel like it holds up in some ways. That I've seen people, even recently, speaking online in a really positive way, in a positive light about that character and about the show. And so very, very grateful to Chael for giving me that launch. I think that helped get me into some different homes in front of some different audiences, in front of some different people. Mm-hmm. And I loved playing that character because it felt so against type, at least what I had gotten to do up until that point. And I think it really stretched me as an actor. So it was wonderful getting to dip into that comic book space through that character.
0: Well, let's dip into your career with one of our favorite segments. We like to play Celebrity True or False, where we learn about your filmography, TV shows, and whether what's being reported is true or not. And we, as always, have some terrific production value. Mahershala Ali, Celebrity True or False. Hit it, please.
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3: You can't handle the truth.
0: All right, that's it. Celebrity True or False here with Mahershala Ali. You referenced it earlier in this interview, being an athlete. True or false, you attended St. Mary's on a basketball scholarship under the name Herschel Gilmore, but chose grad school at NYU for acting instead of pursuing that. True?
2: Almost true. Mahershala Gilmore.
0: Okay. Mahershala Gilmore.
2: But they called me Herschel. My nickname is Herschel. But yes,
0: okay.
2: So true.
0: Okay. So how good were you playing this?
2: You know, I wasn't good enough to be on the court more. You know, I had my moments. I learned a lot. I learned so much about myself and about commitment, setting new goals, really taking control of your life and your aspirations, and not leaving those things to someone else, like a coach, to sort of pick you. Like, you have to go out there and take it. Mm-hmm. And so I wouldn't change those experiences for the world. You know, it's been an education that has served me for, you know, 30 years since I left St. Mary's College. So it was, I played for sure. I played and there was parts of seasons and in years where I played more than others, but it was inconsistent. But I'm grateful for the experience. I made a lot of great friends from that time that are still in my life today.
0: So were you forward, guard? Where were you on the court?
2: I was a guard. I was a tweener. I was a two guard that kind of had to play the point a bit. But, okay. You know, I was a bit of a tweener.
0: Okay. Then the follow-up here, is it true or false that you initially turned down Santa Clara and went to St. Mary's, which left an extra scholarship at Santa Clara that went to a player named Steve Nash? Is that true?
2: Very true.
0: No way.
2: Yes.
0: Wow. So you opened a door, if you will, for Steve Nash right, at Santa Clara, and you went to St. Mary's. That happened.
2: I'm still waiting for my thank you card from Steve. He has not thanked me yet, man. No, yeah. So Steve took advantage of that opportunity, and I got to see him become a star, not only in our league, but in the NBA and the MVP and all that. You know, we all know and Steve and what he's been able to do with his career. Such an extraordinary athlete and just a high IQ basketball player. Went on to be a coach, and like Steve's amazing.
0: So did you at one point while playing point wind up guarding him?
2: All the time. Oh yeah. Yeah. He was running me off picks like crazy. to guard. Yeah. I had nightmares about that.
0: Did you ever cross him over at one point though?
2: No.
0: All right. Well, let's see him try to act, right? Let's see him try to act. A few more for you here. True or false, you create mixtapes for each of the characters you portray in your career. Is that true?
2: True.
0: Why?
2: Yes. What do you do? And you know where that came from really was there was a period of time, like right probably around the time I met you.
0: Okay.
2: I think where I really got committed to that idea because I was playing several parts at once. Things began to sort of open up for my career. And so I felt like I needed to kind of create some, like a sense memory cheat. So if I was playing one character, I play that character's playlist so I could kind of remind my mind, body, spirit who I was playing so I could kind of help me drop in the character. So I would create playlists and things that were like sonically specific to the character and the time of the character, either what he would be listening to or what he would have heard sort of in his world, whether he liked the music or not, it would still be sort of sonically appropriate for that character.
0: And that helps you create sort of a narrative that helps you portray the character?
2: When I was a kid, I was kind of aware of how music would change your frequency. Like, so if you listen to certain things, you might want to lift weights, or something could make you sad, or something could help you process something. And so I kind of just thought, maybe if I come up with a collection of songs that feel specifically for the character, they could help take me to a place that felt appropriate for that character's world. So I think what it does is it sort of creates an opportunity for your frequency to shift, which is a lot of how you discover character. I think it has to do with like frequencies and rhythms. And so it's just me exploring and asking questions and being curious in terms of how to create and how to resonate with people.
0: I love it. Three more. Mahershala Ali, celebrity, true or false? True or false, you auditioned for Game of Thrones once. Is that true?
2: True.
0: Which character?
2: Oh, I can't remember the character's name. I just remember he got like ended up getting like locked in like a safe or something like that. It was a terrible audition. It was horrible. I had all this stuff worked out that I was going to do, and I was using the chair a certain way to do things and kind of create sort of like a sense of power. And I had all this worked out, and then I got in the room, and the audition was on a stool, and it had no back to it, and I was suddenly like totally thrown off, and like there was no other chair option in the space, and I didn't feel like I really had the power to ask for what I needed, it was a bad audition, and so that didn't happen, but you know. That's what it is.
0: It worked out for you. What's your guess, Chris? It was the character Varys?
4: I don't know. Yeah, maybe.
0: Maybe, I don't know.
4: I was trying to think of...
0: It doesn't matter, I guess, in the long run. It all worked out for you. All right, let's finish up with a couple of projects that you're obviously... you won your Oscars for. True or false, Mahershala Ali. The scene in Moonlight where Juan teaches Little how to swim. You are actually teaching the actor Alex R. Hibbert, who did not know how to swim, how to swim. Is that true?
2: True.
0: No way.
2: True.
0: Are you a swim instructor by nature, or?
2: I was pretending to be one.
0: Okay. Very well at that, I might add.
2: I was pretending to be one, so it gave us an extra set of things to like. It helped us all focus in, and it was such a beautiful experience. And Alex was just a absolute joy to work with. That kid is special.
0: No kidding. So did you have conversations with him beforehand? Was he nervous? Like, what was the backstory?
2: If he was nervous, he didn't show it.
0: Right.
2: He was just so committed and always ready to go. Everyone was. I get emotional thinking about that project and anything around it. It was just such a special time and with a lot of just really remarkable people. But yeah, he was ready to go. He was down.
0: That had
2: a lot of people out there, so it was safe.
0: Right, of course. No. But it has to add some serious realism to the scene here.
2: Like, stakes, you know, some stakes. It helped drop us in and it just felt real. We really weren't pretending. It was really happening. And, you know, I was really trying to teach him how to swim, and he was willing to learn how to float and all that. So yeah.
0: Well, speaking of really happening, when you heard La La Land won initially and then not so much, then your movie did. Walk me through where you were and when that all happened.
2: So I was sitting there in the audience.
0: Yeah.
2: Mind you, we had kind of won several awards leading up into that moment, mm-hmm. but there was no real arrogance or expectation around winning, you know? And you try not to even get too caught up into that. Like you really want to focus on your gratitude around just being recognized, you know, cause there was so much great work that year.
0: Right.
2: We had gotten to know the La La Land people. We had been with them from the beginning since Telluride when we premiered, mm-hmm. like all the way back. And I think it was like September or something. And so, but I'll never forget one of the producers, a gentleman by the name of Jordan, was up there and he was accepting the award and something fell off. I kid you not. I was like, interesting. And I wasn't trying to be like we should have won, but it just, something felt strange to me.
0: Right.
2: And suddenly in my peripheral, I see this, like, what I determined was like a security guard or something, start walking up on the stage. And I was sitting there with my manager at the time. And I kind of thought to myself, I said, oh, we won. Kid you not? I said, we won. And this person comes up and I think hands Jordan something or whispers something to Jordan. And Jordan immediately goes, hold up. We didn't win, Moonlight won, and you see Trubante go crazy, and we all jumped up. So it was such a strange moment, because then you felt a little bit, it was like we had to hold in a sneeze or something. it all kind of got cut off, and you didn't want to be rude to the people that were up there, because they had thought they won. Then by the time we got up there, it was like a weird kind of muted celebration.
0: Yeah.
2: But it was one of the more wonderful surprises of our lives, at least of my life.
0: Yeah, because so, they had to get off the stage. I mean, I don't know if some were coming down the steps, you were going up.
2: You know what I mean? It was a little weird. Yeah, a little weird. But and it was probably the most memorable moment of the Oscars up until that point, until maybe a few years later.
0: Yes.
2: I think, ain't got to get into that, but
0: yes,
2: it was pretty crazy.
0: Last one for you: true or false? One of the 62 Cadillac DeVilles used in the filming of Green Book became so loaded with equipment that the coil spring collapsed and the roof caved in. Is that true or false?
2: That's false.
0: That's we finally found a false one.
4: All right,
0: not true. False. That never happened.
2: That was false.
0: Okay.
2: Yeah. Yeah.
0: That you got any good memories of shooting that film?
2: We laughed a lot. Viggo was great to work with. I think we had really wonderful chemistry. It was really the joy in that was working with Viggo. I remember one thing was really wild. He decided to walk to work one day. And I guess we were shooting in downtown New Orleans. Mm-hmm. And I feel like his hotel was less than like a mile away, so he decides to walk to work. And he comes into the trailer holding a crow. And I'm like, Viggo, where you get a crow from, bro? And he's like, yeah, man, I found it on the street. And he was holding his crow and he's petting it. And his makeup artist is like, he always finds these birds. And then he had on a tank top and he had like a crow tattoo on his arm. So he had some special connection with crows. So I remember him bringing a crow, an injured crow, into the makeup trailer that he named and somehow got to some facility, and I think they were able to help the crow, I think. But But yeah, so I do remember Viggo finding a stray crow. Yeah.
0: Wow. So I don't even know if I have a follow-up for that one.
2: There probably isn't one.
0: You know, I guess we should be happy he didn't have like a Bengal tiger tattoo on his arm. And all of a sudden he's just bringing in all these, you know, these wild animals. No kidding. Just walks in with a crow.
2: Just walks in with a crow.
0: All right.
2: But he was hilarious and a blast to work with. 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
12: 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Tennessee came up short against top-ranked Texas in its conference opener. Now, the Vols look to bounce back as the 3-1 Auburn Tigers come to town.
14: 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And Auburn extends its lead.
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0: Yeah, I couldn't tell from the clip we just showed on the TV side of things. O'Shea Jackson Jr. is here. Our radio audience has just returned here on the program. The information is tonight, 10 o'clock Eastern on YouTube. Where do you find us? On your channel?
1: What is it? It is on the Patrick Foxy channel on YouTube at 7 p.m. Pacific. And it's something that I have been behind for a few months now. And we're trying to grow this thing into something massive, man. You know, a lot of cartoons, a lot of animated series have found a home through YouTube and other outlets and grown onto, you know, bigger and better things. And this is something that I'm real passionate about because I've been wanting to get into voice acting for a long time. And this is my first shot. You know, everybody over at Team Foxy is very excited to finally give you guys episode 2. And if you want them to go faster, funding is very welcome, Rich. Okay. Very welcome.
0: Well, O'Shea, great to see you. Thanks for, you know, sharing that with us. And you're the man.
1: Thanks for allowing me to share it. Is TJ there?
0: There he is.
2: Oh, what up, though?
1: TJ, big fan, man. Big
2: Thank
1: fan.
2: You see the T-shirt? Happy to have you on the show. You see the T-shirt I'm rocking?
1: I see. I got Apollo. You see me? You see me?
0: Yeah. Fantastic. We've had Sly Stallone this week and now Apollo Creed.
2: Well, Rich, we had a really good episode of No Contest this week. We honored a wrestler that passed away, Benjamin Satterley, and it's pretty emotional, so everyone kind of watched. And
0: That's on our YouTube channel as well, youtube.com/NCW.
1: Have a great day, Rich.
0: Take care, pal. Have a great weekend.
3: Peace, Jay.
1: You too, Chris.
3: See you in the group chat.
0: Everybody. 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All right. News out of San Francisco, Brock Purdy is the NFC Offensive Player of the Month of September. And that's all we need to talk about the San Francisco 49ers offense, right? So, okay, so moving on.
2: Rich. I don't think that's it.
0: Wait a minute. Something happened? Did Kittle say something?
3: Oh, yeah. Oh, you came up.
2: Yeah, he did.
0: The subject of me wearing his Iowa Hawkeyes helmet. I mean,
3: how could it not?
0: To pay off a bet.
3: Yeah.
0: That came up, huh?
3: 10 whole minutes and 1 second.
0: All right, you're welcome. Roll it.
3: You're welcome.
4: Rich, he complains way more, too. It was awesome. It was very satisfying. I really appreciate him, too, though. Like, he did a 10-minute promo, talked really nicely. I appreciate him for that. And I think a lot of Ohio State people were very happy as well.
5: Yeah, he's got to send that helmet back.
4: Oh, yeah, yeah, yeah. No, it's in the mail already. Yeah, no. That's coming home. I'll send him another one, though. That'll be fun.
0: One a little wider, please, George. It is being sent back, right?
3: I guess.
0: Okay, great.
3: I mean, we tried to keep it. TJ and I wanted to keep it here, but...
0: Can confirm, based on the responses, that he made a lot of Ohio State fans happy.
3: Oh, yeah?
0: Hey, George, how about return the favor and make them unhappy this weekend? How about your alma mater be fair and balanced, shall we? I'll be watching that this weekend. All right. Meanwhile, take the photograph down.
6: It's a great picture, Rich.
3: We could do the whole rest of the show with the photo up.
0: Huh?
3: It's the same. It's you, but just in a helmet.
0: Okay.
3: You want some news coming out the door?
0: Yeah
3: here we go. So Puka will play for the Rams. Aaron Donald will not. Aaron Donald's out. Colby Parkinson, questionable. Terrence Ferguson out.
0: Jalen Watson's out too,
3: For the Rams, yeah. Okay. Justin Jefferson out for Minnesota. Let's see. Keon Coleman should be ready to go. Optimistic Bears on DeAndre Swift. Caleb Williams will not play. Going to be a lot of rain Sunday night in Carolina. Christian Gonzalez, Christian Barmore out for New England. Keenan Allen, questionable for Indy.
0: Is Coker out or not? Is Coker out?
3: No update on Coker. He was seen with his helmet in practice, but then was off to the side working with trainers, so unclear there.
0: Did you say seen with his helmet just to see if they can sneak one more photograph of me with the helmet in before we go to...
3: I was hoping, but you never know. Rashad White out. Terry McLaurin, questionable, popped up on the injury report just today.
0: All right.
3: So that's a practice thing.
0: Be there on NFL Network because I'll be there at 4 in the morning our time. Oh, put a, okay, there we go.
3: Oh, yes, that is amazing.
2: Corn fed.
0: That's not, that's a field of nightmares. There you are. That's a field of nightmares. That's not cool.
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20: I'm Ed Bankin. We start with news from the NFL. 49ers owner Jed York has been suspended for 6 games for violating the NFL's personal conduct policy. York was arrested in Ohio in August on suspicion of engaging in prostitution, pleaded no contest to a pair of misdemeanor charges. The Rams' Aaron Donald is out for his team's game against the Eagles on Sunday because of a sore back. Receiver Puka Nacua will play after missing 2 games with hip and groin injuries. Washington quarterback Jaden Daniels has been ruled out of Sunday's game against the Colts. Marcus Mariota will get a start once again for Washington. Meanwhile, the Patriots will take on the Bills, and quarterback Marcus Jones talked about facing Josh Allen.
21: He's an incredible player, first off. He can make all the plays with his legs and also his arm and everything, and then also containing him and, you know, getting pressure. He's usually the first guy to get there that doesn't, you know, make the tackle and everything like that, so we definitely have to form him as a defense.
20: Meanwhile, the Raiders and Chiefs will two battle, both teams 3-0 in the season. Baseball playoffs, Tarik Skubal will start for the Dodgers in Game 1 as they face the Braves, according to The Athletic and confirmed to ESPN.
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24: This is a true story. I forgot to shut the door. Oh, there's Ian Rappaport. Come on in. We're on ESPN. Look at him. There he is.
25: Ian Rappaport.
24: 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Hello, Ian Rappaport.
25: Yeah, Ian back. 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
24: Nice to meet you.
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25: yeah,
24: you acted like the Pope walked in, and the excitement was way too much. I thought it was cute, but it seemed a little excessive. Oh, there's Ian Rappaport.
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24: It is Matt Myron here on ESPN Radio. ESPN app, SiriusXM channel 80, 888 say ESPN. I want everybody pick up your little phones and get ready because we're going to call. We got something to talk about here in a minute. But first, Myron Metcalf is in Minnesota. I am in Kentucky, as you can see by the fact that I realized every piece of everything right now says Kentucky, including my hat, my shirt. But you know what? That's okay. It's a game day. Myron, good to see you. I do have a question for you, though, before we get started.
25: Okay.
24: You, for people who can't see at home, if you're listening on the radio, Myron walked in today. He's wearing a nice Milwaukee Brewers hat. Did Lids give you that?
25: Yes, thanks to the folks at Lids.
24: That's a very nice hat.
26: That's a very nice hat.
24: It is a very nice hat. You usually wear really bad hats. That's a really good hat.
25: That's a great hat.
24: So thank you to Lids for helping step up your game. You said you came from the golf course.
25: I did.
24: Which shows, like, as JFK said, show me a man that plays golf during the week, during the day, and I'll show you a man that's neglecting something in his life. But you are also wearing a golf glove.
25: Yeah.
24: Why?
25: Feel. I'm just trying to make it more of a lifestyle for myself and just feel more comfortable.
24: But you're done playing golf for the day, right?
25: Physically, but I'm still there mentally, you know, still just trying to become more of a real golfer.
24: But do you realize how ridiculous that looks? You're wearing a golf glove, and I don't think you did this for a bit. You've just been wearing it.
25: Feel. I mean, what I've learned on the course is when I have feel, things are better. And when I don't, things are worse.
24: But you don't see baseball players walk in to eat dinner and wear a glove, right? You don't see hockey players wearing gloves. You're wearing a golf glove.
0: on the radio and television.
25: But I'm newer to golf, so I don't know what those guys did earlier in their careers. For me, the vibe, the feel, I think is important. And this makes me feel like a real golfer. So I'm just trying to get into it.
0: So this is like country club, Myron. This is like, can I see your membership, Myron?
25: No, this is like, what do they call when actors like method can't leave
0: acting.
25: A role?
0: Method acting.
25: Method acting. Method golfing is what this is for me, a little bit.
0: And then
25: of.
0: You told me that you don't take your glove off. So you putt with your glove on.
25: Do everything with it. Yeah, putt.
0: But you know that's not what people do. Golfers don't putt with their glove on.
25: I mean, no one said it when I hit a 22-footer in the wind.
0: In the wind. Oh, did the wind have a big effect on the greens today?
25: It felt like it did. Okay. So, you know, my 22-footer found
0: but there
25: the
0: is
25: hole.
0: No golfer
25: okay.
0: that wears a glove putting. And there's certainly no golfer that wears a glove on television when the round is over.
25: Again, I don't know who these golfers are you're talking about. There's a lot of people on the tour. They might surprise you. But for me, vibes is important in golf, right? Feel is important. That's what everyone keeps saying is feel matters. And this feels like I'm getting into the
0: sport. You understand, if you took your glove off when you putted, the feel would be better because you would actually be touching the club.
25: Would I still hit a 22-footer on a curve with the sun in my eyes against the wind?
0: Okay, there, can I give you another piece of golf language?
25: Yeah.
0: It's break, not curve.
25: I call it curve. See, again, still learning.
0: Okay, all right. There's nothing wrong with learning.
25: Yeah.
0: And are you enjoying it? What'd you shoot today?
25: I shot. See, I mean, you know, some good, some bad.
0: Okay.
25: Bogeyed a few. I sank a 22-footer. I don't know if I mentioned that.
0: But. You did mention it. All right, well, good. I'm glad you're playing. Maybe you and I can play sometime.
25: You'd be hard to play with.
0: Why is that?
25: Because when I told you before the show about golf, you spent 15 minutes giving me a YouTube video golf lesson. And it's hard because, like, I didn't want to mention golf to you because you just, you go into, you know, John Daly mode a little bit. And you're talking about the trajectory of my swing and what's your club face. Is, you know,
0: you're not so wearing I don't any know. Of that.
25: You'd be doing it the whole time, I think. Right. That'd be
0: all
25: hard.
0: Right. Well, then we don't have to play golf. I was trying to bond with you. 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Let's go off the top.
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2: 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Nothing happens.
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1: With Matt and Myron.
0: Yesterday, I said before the game, Browns and the Steelers on Thursday Night Football, if the Browns win, playoffs are right around the corner. And not only did they win, for most of the game, they dominated, although Pittsburgh did come back at the end, and the Browns had to make couple big throws down the stretch, including Deshaun Watson, who played relatively well, missed an open pass in the fourth quarter that would have put the game away, but bounced back in overtime, got the field goal that ends up winning the game. The Browns are now 3-1, and I am a Cleveland believer. I was a believer yesterday. You dismissed them. Are you surprised that you were incorrect, and now are you willing to believe in the Browns?
25: Two different questions. I'm surprised that they won the game. Not a believer yet. That was a good team win. Mm-hmm. You know, everyone's saying, did Deshaun Watson do it? He didn't do it. He was a part of it, but you got to give that defense a lot of credit. I also think that was a Steelers game where there was a lot of mismanagement of the game. Welcome to the Mike McCarthy era. There were situations where Aaron Rodgers just – didn't throw the ball the way he could have, the interception. And I thought the Steelers missed a lot of opportunities, the missed field goal kick that would have changed the way the game ended. So,
0: well, that was early, though, the missed field goal kick. That was in the first half.
25: It can change the ending of the game and what may have happened and how it would have unfolded. I think the Steelers made a bunch of mistakes that the Browns capitalized on. You got to give them credit for that. But to me, this wasn't the Deshaun Watson game.
0: Well, first of all, you get so preemptively going on negative about Deshaun Watson. I didn't say it was a Deshaun Watson game. I just said he made some big plays, and he did make some big plays. The defense was awesome. I would argue, though, like the Browns winning is actually a fairly good testament to how they're much better. They had 15 penalties, I think. I mean, they had an obscene amount of penalties. They did so many things to lose that game. There were at least 8 or 10 times during the game where I thought, see, when the game's over, you're going to point and go, there are the Browns being the Browns. You know, they had – how many times did they let Aaron Rodgers, you know, check them offside over and over? How many times was there? There was a blown coverage at one point. There was a late hit. There were these continued mistakes, false starts, even little things. They made the exact same mistake at the very end that the Cowboys did the week before, where they kicked it into the end zone and gave the Steelers a chance to have a play. With all that said, they overcame all of that. And what I think was very impressive is this was a Browns team that made all the same mistakes that in years past would have caused them to lose the game, yet they still won the game. And on some level, I think you have to give, whether it's Todd Monken, whether it's that defense, whether it's their young receivers, I think Denzel Boston and Concepcion both look good. And yes, you have to give a little bit of credit to Deshaun Watson, who I thought made important plays, including a couple scrambles for first downs that not a lot of quarterbacks would have made.
25: They look better. Yeah, Todd Monken, I think, has had his hands on this team. And you mentioned the top receivers that they brought in. The defense made a lot of big plays. You got to give them credit. I do think part of the story, though, in this particular game, the Steelers maybe weren't who we thought they were.
0: I'm going to get to Steelers. But yeah, I know, but I'm saying, but I think, acknowledge
25: yeah,
0: the
25: but
0: Browns
25: I think you have to
0: good.
25: Say that, though, if you're going to talk about the Browns, because to me, that win, how the Steelers played and the mistakes they made was a big part of that.
0: But the Browns made more mistakes. But what is it going to take for you to give Cleveland credit?
25: Like, they giving them credit.
0: I mean, they're 3-1. Every time they win a game, you blame the other team. Is there going to be a moment that you actually give the good people of Cleveland credit?
25: Listen, KC Concepcion has been incredible. I mean, Denzel Boston, big play yesterday. You got to give them credit. The run game, they can run the ball. Like, everything they were doing to put Deshaun Watson in a position, the short passes, running the screens, that was a great game plan. And the defense made plays late when they had to. So I'm giving them credit in a tough division. They're off to a start that no one could predict. I think the Browns fans deserve this. They've suffered more than any other fan base. I'm fine with all of that. What I'm not willing to do is say everything that's happened is the result of their quarterback and how he has played.
0: But no one's making that argument. And no, I mean, I haven't heard anyone make the argument. This
25: you told me to give him credit. Yeah, as you said, I'm not giving him credit. I'm just saying it was bigger than him.
0: Do you think, let me ask you a slightly different question, whether it's you or other people, is there going to come a point that you can discuss the Browns, anyone, without without sort of always making the caveat of the quarterback? We don't like the quarterback. Like, is there some point that, or is this just going to be something that will just happen forever with them?
25: I haven't mentioned character stuff. I haven't mentioned past. I haven't mentioned off the field. I'm specifically talking about on the field. And I think in that game, you're right. There were some big moments. No one can deny that. We all saw it. But there are also a bunch of moments where you're like, okay, first quarter was pretty terrible, made some plays with his feet, yes, but also made mistakes. So I think that'll be the assessment of Deshaun Watson on the field. But the

0: an encyclopedia of assistant coaches, and I think he coached at Southern Miss. And so he's with the Ravens for a long time. I was just impressed watching the entirety of the game, the way he called it. I loved his locker room speech. I don't know why so much. He seems like a cranky old man, but in a good way, where he brings the kicker up, hands him the game ball, and then goes, get out of here. And then he ends it by going, see you Tuesday, and the team kind of goes nuts. I'm interested in 888-SAY-ESPN. I'm interested now a little bit about Browns fans. If you're a Browns fan, I want you to answer me this question. Do you now like this team? Because I listened the first game, every time Watson would have a bad play, there would be booing. And then every time there was a good play, there'd be cheering. Last night, almost no booing. I do wonder if at some point, have Browns fans fallen in love with this team? Leave aside all the off-the-field issues for Deshaun Watson, but are they like oddly the lovable losers?
1: I don't think Browns fans ever fell out of love. They were just in misery,
0: but they're
1: because
0: cheering.
1: They weren't winning.
0: Like they're giving all cheers now. This was a team that was getting booed out of the stadium in the preseason.
1: Yeah, I think winning usually affects fan bases where they have much shorter memories, and I think Browns fans who've lost a lot of games over the years will experience that. If they continue to play this way and they win games and they're in contention, you're going to hear a lot of cheering. You're going to hear a lot of people backing Deshaun Watson despite everything else. That's just the reality of the NFL.
0: It is.
1: And of winning. So, yeah.
0: Do you believe in Cleveland?
1: I believe they have more potential than I thought they had coming into the season.
0: All right. 888-SAY-ESPN. I am interested from Cleveland fans. How good do you think this team is? Do you think they can win the division?
1: Can, but they won't. Yes. Potentially, yeah, they can. But I don't think when it's all said and done, they will.
0: All right, let's go to the other side with the Steelers.
1: Okay.
0: Lot of mistakes for the Steelers, especially early on. Early on seemed to be completely in disarray. There was the shot of T.J. Watt on the phone yelling at presumably the defensive coordinator. You had the interaction between Mike McCarthy and Aaron Rodgers where they're both cussing at each other. Some of that's just like long time people that have worked together for a long time. I found Aaron Rodgers to me is the least likable player in sports. I've said this many times, but I think he's even less likable than he used to be. Every single time he makes a mistake, you can see on his face he's blaming someone else. Every time it's either Mike McCarthy, it's the receiver. He stares down the lineman. He's looking at the offensive coordinator. It is never Aaron Rodgers' fault. He is like a six-year-old with his facial expressions when they screw up. I think as a teammate, that would be really, really hard to deal with.
1: In that exchange, though, I'm Team Aaron Rodgers on that one because I think the one thing you can point to with Mike McCarthy is he's always had trouble managing games in difficult situations. Like, that's his flaw. That's not me just saying that I don't like Mike McCarthy. Like, that is the thing. The reason why he never got back to a Super Bowl, never had the success he had when he and Aaron Rodgers won one with the Packers, he just had a difficult time managing games. In Dallas, what was his biggest flaw? Managing games in tough situations.
0: It's not just with the interaction with Mike McCarthy. It's every interaction Aaron Rodgers has. He does that to everyone.
1: If he's doing that to other players, this specific thing, though, with the coach, I do think there's validity to that. If, in fact, Mike McCarthy doesn't know how to manage a game, if he struggles to manage a game, like, this is the legacy of Mike McCarthy.
0: But would you want to have a teammate, a player, or a coach who shows you up the way Aaron Rodgers does?
1: No, if that were a constant thing, no, I wouldn't want that. I'd be more concerned if I had a coach who couldn't manage a team so you avoid those situations entirely. Because I think that's a possibility as well.
0: You've always, though, I mean, like anyone who's listened knows, I've always been pretty anti-Aaron Rodgers. You've always, though, been very anti-Mike McCarthy, going back as long as I've known you. You really just don't believe in him as a coach, right?
1: Is there a reason to believe in him? Like, I mean, if there's a reason to.
0: He's had success.
1: Before the iPhone was invented or something. I mean, if there's a reason to believe in him,
0: after the iPhone, too.
1: If there's a reason to believe in him, I'm all for it. Like, if you can show me evidence, all I'm saying is the situation in a tough game on the road, when you are asking your head coach to find a way to make this thing more efficient, if that's what's happening,

0: I'm telling you, that has been the pattern for Mike McCarthy throughout his career. So I could understand the frustration if you're saying this again, which may have been, in fact, what Aaron Rodgers was saying.
1: Aaron Rodgers casts aspersions and never looks in the mirror.
0: I don't think he's an easy guy to play for. I think he's selfish. I think he's arrogant. I think he's all those things. I don't want to hear anybody in the Steelers organization that surprised, though. The one thing I'll give them credit for is you knew exactly what this was.
1: No, you're exactly right. If you bring a skunk into your house, you can't be upset if it smells, right? Like, you can't. No, I mean, on that, you and I totally agree. And when you bring Aaron Rodgers in at all and then bring him back for a second year, you are signing up for the Aaron Rodgers experience, which, like the mumps, comes back and then makes it an appearance and makes things worse for your life. So on that, I agree. Do you consider this one-game fluke, Steelers are fine, or was that yelling and interacting, you think, a bigger problem for the Steelers as the season goes on?
0: It seems like a bigger problem. If you're telling me Aaron Rodgers is going to have to force a bunch of plays to try to make things happen, that's not good.
1: Yeah, he can't do that.
0: DK Metcalf's going to have to be a superhero to put you in a position to win. You can't run the ball consistently. You can't find a way to stop short passes. They got a lot of problems that I don't know that you can solve overnight.
1: I will, just so I don't blame everything on Aaron Rodgers. Yeah. There were, like, he gets hit way too much for a guy that's 42 years old. And that's not on him, that part of it. He is way too often, if he doesn't have his first receiver, he's getting sacked. Yes. You know what I mean? And I think that does make it more difficult when you have a 42-year-old who's immobile and is and trying to play in a situation like that. On that, you and I would agree.
2: You don't think he's holding on to the ball way too long?
1: He is. He is.
2: Man, it felt like the clock in his head was broken last night.
1: I agree with you on that. But that's partially why it's not just him, but it's also not just the offensive line.
0: Yeah.
1: I think they're just dysfunctional in general.
0: Speaking of the clock, you remember when Mike McCarthy didn't understand the clock in Dallas all those years?
1: I do, but I also know, I go with you all the way back to when he was in Green Bay, and you've always not liked him.
0: What? I just think he's overrated, and he doesn't know how to manage games consistently. That's the issue.
1: No, you're consistent on that. 888-SAY-ESPN. I'm asking the Cleveland fans, and then if you're a Pittsburgh fan, what do you just keep going with Aaron Rodgers? We'll see. We're going to preview all the games this weekend. King of the Mountain is coming up at 4 o'clock. 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
0: Matt and Meyer.
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1: I'm Ed Benkin. We start with news for the NFL. 49ers owner Jed York has been suspended for 6 games for violating the NFL's personal conduct policy. As far as injury news, the Rams' Aaron Donald is out for his team's game against the Eagles on Sunday because of a sore back, but Puka Nacua will return after being out for 2 games. The Patriots will be without cornerback Christian Gonzalez and defensive tackle Christian Barmore. Both are dealing with shoulder injuries. Vikings receiver Justin Jefferson is out for Sunday's game against Miami due to an ankle injury. And Ravens outside linebacker Trey Hendrickson is out due to finger surgery. He will not play against the Titans. Meanwhile, the Rich Eisen Show, Rich Eisen talked about the rise of the Browns, who are now 3-1 after last night's win.
2: This is a surprise, as Watson played a first half reminiscent of his heydays in Houston. Andrew Berry, the general manager of this team, he has drafted some studs.
1: The Browns currently sit in first place in the AFC North. The baseball playoffs resume tomorrow. As first reported by The Athletic and confirmed to ESPN, Eric Skubal is scheduled to start for the Dodgers as they face the Braves. All baseball games can be heard on ESPN Radio for the postseason. WNBA playoffs start Wings and Valkyrie Game 3 on ESPN 2, 9 Eastern.
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5: Knoxville is not easy to get around when it comes to game day because they have like 104,000 people. It's down on the river. You can't.
6: It's landlocked.
5: It's landlocked, so you're down. Well, you're not landlocked. You're on
6: not
5: the
6: landlocked.
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6: Did you used to use lines like that?
5: Oh, it would work. You want, can I give you my, it's a little off topic.
6: Okay.
5: You want my best line in my heyday?
6: Yeah.
5: Like, I'm not in my heyday now, but in my
6: heyday. Yeah, what was your heyday line?
5: I would see a woman who was dressed in something like, where she really like, I won't say outrageous, but like something like with a lot of sauce, right?
6: Yeah.
5: And you know what my like intro line would be?
6: What's that?
5: You know what? I almost wore that exact same thing tonight. Wouldn't that have been embarrassing?
6: Okay, so you go for the humor.
5: Yes.
6: Yes.
5: And it always works. It always works. It doesn't mean that she's going to be into you, but like it makes her not think you're a goober, like a like a creep.
6: Humor is so, especially you get older. Like, you know,
5: yes.
6: Once you start losing the muscles and all that, like being funny.
5: But James,
6: it's probably your greatest strength.
5: It works because, like, you're acknowledging that, like, she's like her, she looks good in her outfit,
6: but not being.
5: But you're also kind of being like, I almost going to wear the same thing.
6: Yes.
5: You know that it's a good,
6: funny,
5: good way to go.
6: Funny
5: feel free,
6: is good.
5: Young people still out on the scene. Feel
6: yeah,
5: free
6: be
5: to
6: funny.
5: Use that one.
6: Yes, be funny. Like if you have a choice between funny, serious, like be funny.
5: Use that line.
6: Yeah.
5: I promise you it'll at least get you the initial
6: I
5: thing.
6: Like that.
5: And if they look at you like you're weird, then you didn't want to talk to them anyway.
6: Yeah. Blame Matt Jones if it doesn't.
5: Yeah,
6: it doesn't. Just say you heard it.
5: Blame Matt Myron. The text machine, which is 772-774-5254, they're lighting you up for this golf club. One person says, why does Myron think he's Michael Jackson wearing the golf club?
6: Hold on. Hey, that wasn't that. That's not necessary.
5: Well, you just, are doing one glove.
6: It is the one. Yeah. Well, they don't wear two in golf, right? They wear one.
5: So, there's like one or two golfers who wear two, but most people. But no one putts with the glove. That's one thing you're wrong
6: Jackson.
5: About. One person says, "Tell Myron no one uses a Callaway glove. He's highlighting what a newbie he is."
6: What do they use? I don't know what they use. Then tell me.
5: Callaway's like for drivers and maybe putters.
6: Yeah, see, this is why you've got to stay away from golfers, people, because like they're the most critical people.
5: They are critical
6: in the world. They want you to play golf, but they really don't.
5: That's
6: want
5: true.
6: You to play
5: there
6: golf.
5: Are a lot of people that are like that. The next person says, Matt, Myron is saying doesn't want to play golf with you because he believes you suck the joy out of things. That's not true. You don't believe that,
6: that's
5: do you?
6: Not those words. I just think if we played golf, it would be 18 holes of you giving me a tutorial on exactly how to play
5: No, I don't do
6: golf.
5: That. I don't like when people do that. When you're playing golf with somebody and they're like, you know, I see what's wrong with your swing. And you're like, shut up. I'm better than you are. But I wouldn't do that to you. I promise.
6: You really? Are you serious?
5: I'm serious.
6: You would definitely do that.
5: I would only do it if you asked. I would only help you if you asked.
6: You think you give people advice when they ask, or do you just do it? Because I think you just give. Well, I think you would give advice.
5: It would start out okay.
6: And then we get to like the fourth or fifth hole. We'd be slowing down because of me. And then all of a sudden.
5: Yeah, I do like to play
6: fast. It'd be different.
5: That's my problem. I do like to play fast. I'd probably finish a hole before you even get off.
6: I'd walk off the course. I wouldn't be able to
5: get off the tee. Let's go to Mark in Cleveland. Mark, go ahead.
7: Hey, fellas, first, as a 5 handicapper, take that glove off when you're putting. You'll putt better.
5: Exactly. I told you, Mark. You can lose your feel if you're wearing the glove. But go ahead.
7: So, all right, 5 quick points on Cleveland. We are...
6: Five? Okay, that's a show.
5: Before you do five, I host a show. I don't have five points on Cleveland. Here's what I'm going to do. I'm going to let you give one.
6: Yeah.
5: If I think it's good, I'll let you do a second one, and you can keep going until I think you're out of points. All right, so go ahead with your first one.
7: You got it. First of all, we don't trust the Haslams. They think they're the smartest people, but they don't make the best football moves.
5: Totally agree. All right, now you can go to point two.
7: Number two, football moves. You trade Myles Garrett, took the heart out of the entire fan base and our best player. You trade him. Jared Verse, not a bad player, not saying that, but you trade our best player. Again, smartest people in the room.
5: All right, I'll give you that one. Third.
6: Yeah.
7: Number three, I do trust Andrew Berry in the talent that he's brought in, but do I trust that the Haslams hired the right coach, a 60-year-old who no one else has hired before for the first-time coach in Todd Monken?
5: But don't you kind of like what you saw last night?
6: Maybe that's what they need, though.
5: I liked his vibe, and I don't know. It looks like he got his clothes at Target.
6: Yeah,
5: I think
6: he ain't playing Minecraft.
5: A little better with the apparel. I'll let you do one more.
7: Last one. We are torn. We love this team, but we're torn because of the winning. The city is not behind Deshaun because of the past.
5: Totally understand that. So let me ask you a question. Let me ask you a question, Mark, on that particular point. Let's say Deshaun Watson makes an amazing throw that, like, is the – you know, he makes a 50-yard throw on a dime for a touchdown. How does it feel when you have to cheer Deshaun Watson?
7: Slimy.
5: But you still do it, though, right?
7: Fans are still doing it.
5: Exactly. That's what I'm saying.
7: Here's what people say.
5: Yeah, you still do it.
7: And here's what people will say. He looks like him. He kind of looks like his old self out there, how he's running the ball. He looks healthy. He looks spry. He's throwing good, tight balls in the corner where only our guys can catch it. I mean, that interception was not his fault last night.
5: I agree, totally.
7: He looks good. Don't get me wrong.
5: Mark and Cleveland, that was a good call. I appreciate it. That's what we're looking for.
6: They're conflicted. I think that's clear.
5: What is this person's name? Oh, Asan in Los Angeles. I thought you had put an I in there, and I was like, I'm not saying that name. Asan in LA.
6: Yeah.
8: Hey, how are you guys doing?
5: Doing good. Go ahead.
8: Okay. Yeah, you pronounced it correct. Hey, so really quick, I'm actually a Bengals fan, and, you know, I was watching this game, and going into it, I'm thinking, okay, Pittsburgh's going to win. They beat us up last week. Rodgers is looking good. They got a great coach. And Cleveland, it's maybe a little bit of a fluke. But honestly, after watching that entire game yesterday, my whole impression of Cleveland has completely changed. And I'll tell you why. I think Todd Monken we don't know how good of a coach he is. And he did make some coaching blunders. I thought they could have squib kicked at the end. A touchback. And they could have easily lost that game like Dallas did last night. And they averted that. But he's tapped into something. And that is, if you notice, like when Tomlin said the Browns will be Browning, he pushed back and he said,
5: "Yes, he did.
8: You know that. You know,
5: he did."
8: And then he invokes the dog pound on Amazon. Yes. I was watching. He's like talking about that. He's tapped into this Cleveland culture, and he knows the culture because he's coached in the AFC North, and he knows better than anybody that this division is going to be won through these interdivision games. I mean, the entire division is matched up with the AFC South and the NFC South. Other than Jacksonville, they're all.
5: Yeah, I'm going to have to cut you off right there because it's. But I actually agree with everything he says. I'm Myron, someone who kind of likes old curmudgeonly guys like Walter Matthau-y. And I think, and he's tapped into that while also getting the culture of Cleveland. I agree with that.
6: I think when the coach fits the culture of the city,
5: I agree.
6: That helps. And Cleveland is a blue collar town. And Todd Monken looks like he did 43 years in a factory. Right?
5: He does.
6: Like he just, like he knows how to drive a forklift. That's kind of their appearance.
5: They said he was 60, and I thought he could be like 72. Like he looks as Garth Brooks played once with Robert Duvall. He looks grizzled.
6: he looks like he chops his own firewood.
5: Yeah.
6: In his fire.
5: It's a great Saturday Night Live skit. Who's the most grizzled?
6: That's him.
5: If you were to do who's the most grizzled.
6: Yes.
5: I actually think he would be a contender. Now, CBS announced today that they have parted ways mutually with Tony Romo. I just was saying last night to a friend of mine, we have another friend who's breaking up, and I said, nothing is ever mutual.
6: No.
5: Do you believe? I do not think the CBS-Tony Romo split is mutual. Do you?
6: There's never been a mutual breakup in the history of the
5: never.
6: World.
5: No.
6: Not a single one. No one
5: person's
6: has ever.
5: Always pushing it.
6: 1,000%.
5: And CBS is pushing this, right?
6: Yes. I mean, it was a very public thing that happened, and when you're the face of their NFL coverage, it's hard to just put somebody back on TV after everything that happened. You know, before social media, Matt, I think you could. Like, before we knew so much and we saw the videos, and this era is hard to do that.
5: The video is key for Romo. If he just had gotten the DUI, I think he could have missed an amount of time and then come back. But when people saw the video, I think there's something about Romo. You know, part of it is they gave I think they probably regretted the contract a little bit because it was so much money. And then the internet was kind of turning on Romo. Everyone liked early on when he was calling the plays. Amazingly, Brady has seemed to get better than him. Mm-hmm. And I think it was a good way to just kind of part ways and end the Romo era.
6: Yeah, and his statement after everything suggested that he'd had some challenges. Like, he was open about having some challenges after football, so we don't know the extent of this. You hope he gets the help he needs to live the quality of life that he wants to.
5: And then Jed York, the owner of the 49ers, the NFL has fined him $500,000 for his trailer park rendezvous in the morning in Ohio. He also will be suspended for 6 games. I have to tell you, I don't know how you suspend an owner.
6: I don't either. He just can't come to the...
5: He can't come to the game?
6: Well, can't come to the games.
5: All right. So...
6: Okay. And how much... What is $500,000? What's his net worth?
5: Well, it would have been a lot of trips to the trailer park. based on the price that I heard quoted.
6: They took his trailer park budget is what they took.
5: Oh, no.
6: They cut him off.
5: Listen, my man, I mean, I think in part they were just like, dude, you can't embarrass us with
6: just
5: this level of price.
6: Yeah, just go. Just go for 6 games.
5: So you think that's a fair punishment, $500,000?
6: I mean, it's so hard to punish owners because you can't really affect them financially. But mm-hmm. but I do think the one thing you can do to the owners is you can affect their pride. And their egos. Well, and I do think.
5: I think when the story came out, his pride was gone. Well, I mean, let's be real here for a second. That story.
6: Yes.
5: Nothing can affect your pride more than you.
6: True.
5: It was the morning and you went to a trailer park in Ohio for what was it? $120 or something.
6: Yeah, it was. Yeah, he was embarrassed, I'm sure, and shamed by all the stuff that came out.
5: He was embarrassed, I hope.
6: But I do think you can't really do anything against an owner other than say, stay away.
5: That's true.
6: You know, what a mess.
5: Yeah. Stay out. Was it Youngstown? Is that where it was?
6: It was a place he didn't think anybody would figure it out.
5: We're going to talk some college football and baseball. But first, the ESPN Radio College Campus Tour is powered by Bloomin Energy, and it's heading to Gainesville. 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
9: 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Tennessee came up short against top-ranked Texas in its conference opener. Now, The Vols look to bounce back as the 3-1 Auburn Tigers come to town. 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

0: There it is. Little Michael. Myron Metcalf with his one glove. For those of you that don't watch the show on ESPN Plus or Disney Plus, you should. Because you get to see things like every day, I don't know what Myron's going to wear. He might wear a hat that was like found in his washing machine. He also might have a great Lids Brewers hat. He might show up with a golf glove on. It's great. It's exciting.
1: Yeah, I mean, I look like a golfer, don't I? Like, I have the whole...
0: I mean...
1: This is a golf warm-up I bought.
0: I mean,
1: they sold me
0: this. You look like
1: this.
0: A golfer. You look sort of like a golfer. Yeah,
1: they,
0: I mean,
1: they sold me this warm-up they gave me a good deal, they said. So.
0: Oh, you got a discount.
1: Yeah, I'll buy a lot of things on discount. Yeah,
0: that's
1: I got
0: good.
1: A discount on this. So.
0: That's one thing you look for is discounts. Yeah. Major League Baseball postseason's on ESPN Radio. Catch every game one of the divisional round on ESPN Radio and the ESPN app. Tomorrow begins Guardians White Sox, 12:30 p.m., presented by Gusto. Gusto.
2: You got it. You got it this time.
0: Because I feel like every time I say it, I get it wrong.
1: Yeah,
0: and go the other way. Are you excited about the baseball playoffs? I know you're for the Brewers.
1: Yeah, looking forward to the Brewers. Looking forward to it all. I mean, the White Sox are fun, you know, but it's also kind of a moment for the city of Cleveland. So I don't know who to root for in that series, but I'm looking forward to it.
0: Yeah, and then this is the time of year that I remember Tampa has a team.
1: A good team.
0: They're always pretty good. I mean, I feel like there's got to be no team that is better that just no one pays it. I can't remember the last time. Has there been a regular season Rays game on national TV ever?
1: I think so.
0: Outside of the postseason?
3: I pay attention. I'm a diehard Rays fan in here.
0: Oh, you're a diehard Rays fan. They exist.
1: What's a diehard Rays diehard? Wow.
3: The franchise has been alive only 1 year longer than I have.
1: Was it 30 years?
0: When did they stop being the Devil Rays? Do you know?
3: The Devil Rays.
0: But when did they? They're not the Devil Rays anymore, are they?
3: No, they're just the Rays, but they do bring back the Devil Ray throwbacks here and there.
0: Was that? Did they just change it because of the connotation of a devil?
3: You know, I actually don't know exactly why they changed it, but the year that they did, that was the first their first appearance to the World Series. That was 2008.
0: Okay. So they got rid of the devil, got it out of his soul. Okay. And then they ended up in the playoffs.
1: The
0: yeah. It's a good, like, religious metaphor.
1: Yeah. Now just the race.
0: 888-SAY-ESPN. Let's talk a little college football this weekend. I'm going to give you some matchups. You tell me who's going to win. College game day is in Iowa City.
1: Yeah.
0: The Buckeyes take on the Hawkeyes, or the Atlanta Hawks, as one senator recently said. Who do you like here?
1: How do you mix those two up? I think the Hawkeyes, it's cool that they're getting game day. What an incredible win last second against Michigan. I think they'll keep it close for 2.5 to 3 quarters because I think they'll make it ugly. But eventually the floodgates open against Ohio State and you just can't hold them off for an entire game. But I think it'll be closer than people think early on.
0: I think it'll be much worse than people think. Like, think about whatever you think it'll be. And it'll be worse. It was nice. Nice story.
1: Yeah.
0: I like seeing Kirk Ferentz cry. I thought that was sweet and all that. And I like seeing Michigan fans lose. But Ohio State is going to pulverize Iowa this weekend. It's not going to be pretty. Alabama goes to Starkville. And they're driving morning up, which tells me they ain't too worried about it. Who you got?
1: First off, maybe I don't know enough about this. How far is that?
0: Tuscaloosa and Starkville's probably hour and a half.
1: That feels like a risk, you know, that could just disrupt your day. I think this is Kamaro Taylor's I'm the Heisman Trophy winner campaign. I think they win this game, close game, down the stretch of the game. I think he just comes up with big plays to win.
0: Yeah, I'm gonna take Alabama. I think 6 points is a lot, but I think the tide will roll on and start. Although I think it's going to be a great matchup. That game's during the day. I think that game was at night, we might have a different result. I think having it at noon is very beneficial. Start at night when they start ringing those bells and all the cows come out and all that, it can be difficult. Florida is at Missouri. I always like watching Missouri on TV because it's the only stadium in the SEC where there's just people walking around in the background, like on the grass.
1: Yeah.
0: Like, it's not fully enclosed.
1: Yes.
0: So there's just people, like, you see people on their way to the library in the back of the stadium. Does Florida continue winning?
1: I think so. I mean, Missouri's run game hasn't been great. Ahmad Hardy, the top running back, has been out. And now you got this Jayden Ball, is that how you say his name?
3: Jayden Ball.
1: With Florida, just the way they're running the ball, I think I think Florida wins this by two
0: touchdowns. They say run the ball.
1: Run the ball.
0: Yeah.
1: Is it bow or ball?
3: It's run the ball, baby. Run the ball.
0: Run the ball.
1: Well, but they say bow. I think they say more than bow.
0: Again, you always like to tell people how people in the South speak. We know how we speak. All right? We don't need you to tell us.
1: I'm just trying to help.
0: Yeah, how you speak. And then finally, Miami is going to go see Clemson, going to go see Dabo Swinney. And is he going to be able to hold him off?
1: No. I tell you what, there was a big debate about Darren Mensah. Remember, that was ugly, how he left Duke. It was a whole thing. And people were saying, is it too much? Did they pay too much? I don't think they paid him enough. He deserves a raise, whatever they're paying him, because he looks incredible so far. And he's probably, Matt, at the top of the Heisman Trophy rankings right now, if it were to end today, him and Jeremiah Smith and Kamario. But this is going to be a big game for him again.
0: It's going to be ugly for Dabo. I mean, they're going to get beat.
1: It's going to be
0: bad by Miami in that game. They had no chance of covering those guys. All right. Every Friday, we do King of the Mountain. For those of you that have never listened to the show, that's where you call in and you give your great take. It can be funny. It can be informative. It can be interesting. It can be hot. And then the winner takes on, holds the championship and comes back the next week. Who is our current King of the Mountain? James, you were not here last week, but we had a new winner.
3: Dex in Oakland.
0: Dex in Oakland.
1: Dex in Oakland, yeah.
0: That's right. He brought it. So yes, Oakland is in the house.
1: Oakland. The Bay.
2: I texted him earlier today. Hopefully
1: Mac Dre
2: answered me, so hopefully he picks up.
0: James, if he doesn't, then you're fired. But nevertheless, King of the Mountain.
1: No, you're not, James.
2: How's that my fault?
0: I don't know. I'm just saying. You got.
1: Come on, somebody find Dex in the Bay.
0: Go find Dex.
1: E40, Mac Dre, help us out.
0: 888-SAY-ESPN. It's King of the Mountain. Coming up next here on Matt Myron on ESPN Radio. 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
5: You know, when I got onto the SWAT team, I was relatively new at the police department. That's just something that, you know, being a younger person, that you get excited about that. You kind of see that stuff on the TV. Obviously, it's not what you see on the TV. It's quite a bit different, you know. But, you know, being a bigger guy like I am, you know, breaching doors was kind of the fun thing for me. So just wanted to, you know, do everything that I possibly can, soak up as much knowledge as I possibly can, and just kind of eventually you get into that training section, you know, part of your career, and you're like, okay, now I know all this stuff, and how can I help the department? Well, I can help by training others, and that's what I wanted to do when I moved into the training unit, was to help others.
6: You happy here?
5: I'm happy, yes.
6: John Tatum, you the man.
5: Thank you.
6: Thanks for coming out.
5: Hey, my pleasure.
6: Great to see you. John Tatum is our law enforcement official of the month. He's with the Champaign Police Department.
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11: More charges against a terror suspect. I'm Lisa Brady, Fox News. The man already charged with killing one British lawmaker is now also charged in a suspected plot to target another member of parliament, Reform UK leader Nigel Farage.
12: 28-year-old Joshua Carey of Rotherham, South Yorkshire, was charged today with one count of preparation of terrorist acts. Now, this charge relates to activity which he is alleged to have taken place between the 31st of May, 2024 and the 8th of July, 2026.
11: Fox's Stephanie Bennett in London. Carey is already charged with murder in the death of Anne Widdecombe in July. She was having lunch at home when she was hit on the head with a hammer more than 20 times, an attack caught on camera. In Mississippi, a vape shop clerk and his son are now charged with federal counts in connection with selling kratom. U.S. Attorney Scott Leary telling Fox investigators are matching a kratom derivative being sold illegally to the packages found at the locations where two Ole Miss students were found dead nearly 2 weeks ago.
13: As a matter of fact, you've got it all over the country. Head shops selling this stuff. It is a controlled substance, and the risk of overdose death is significant.
11: There's no cause of death yet for the two students, with toxicology reports still pending. President Trump heads to Alabama, next stop on a month-long blitz ahead of the midterm elections, as Republicans face headwinds on the economy. The new jobs report, much weaker than expected.
14: The unemployment rate rose to 4.2% last month. The number of new jobs created cooled to 29,000 after a rebound in August. And revisions to July and August show 60,000 fewer jobs created than previously reported.
11: Fox's Jenny Cosola. The Trump administration says the president's policies are realigning the economy and spurring investment. Wall Street rallies. The Dow up 250 at the bell. 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
11: New York's Attorney General Letitia James now overseeing a reopened probe of a Cornell University rape case appointed as special counsel by New York's governor.
20: We will review the facts, gather evidence, interview witnesses, and if warranted, pursue prosecutions.
11: A county prosecutor has said the accuser's new civil lawsuit has information that was not in the original police report. The Trump administration says UCLA law is illegally using race in admissions.
3: The Justice Department accusing the University of California, Los Angeles School of Law of discriminating against white and Asian students in its admissions process. Assistant Attorney General for the DOJ's Civil Rights Division, Harmeet Dhillon, alleging in a statement the school runs a two-tiered admissions system whose academic bar for acceptance shifts up or down depending on the color of your skin. Adding the use of race as a thumb on the scale that helps or disadvantages any student is illegal. UCLA's School of Law pushing back on the allegations, maintaining that students are admitted through a comprehensive, merit-based review process that considers each applicant's achievements and experiences, adding, we are confident in our process. Kristen Goodwin, Fox News.
11: A 2023 Supreme Court ruling banned affirmative action in college admissions, but colleges can still consider an applicant's personal description of how race has impacted their life. Amazon is investing more than $1 billion over the next 5 years into communities where it operates data centers. That money flagged for education, job training, water preservation projects, and other local priorities in response to growing backlash over data centers. Recapping stocks, a weak jobs report fueling hope the Fed will hold off on another rate hike for now. The Dow up 250 points, the S&P up 56, the NASDAQ up 319. And Lisa Brady, this is Fox News.
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22: Defensively, I thought our guys have really locked into the moment, the transition, however you want to look at it. I think our guys really have kind of used it as a rallying point to come together in one voice and kind of switch some things around and everything that we did from the front end to the back end. So I'm excited to see that come to life on Saturday. Their goal every day in our building is to get better. Walking off field in Columbus, I didn't know the change was going to happen coming into this week, but I knew things were going to have to change. So I think that's the biggest thing is to get to Saturday and get our guys ready to play.
23: Saturday's almost here, my friend. Oh, yeah. And it's going to be all right for some football. That's it, from the front end to the back end. ESPN Radio 93.5, it is The Drive. I'm Curtis Allen. That is Evan Stone. And, yes, tomorrow is homecoming. It's homecoming weekend, sir. Oh, yeah. Who's calling the plays for the defense? Who knows? We found out yesterday. Did we for sure? It's Mr. Dancer. Oh, that's right. It's Brad Dancer. Coach Brad Dancer is going to do it. Mm-hmm. Yes. Yeah. Dan Hartlib might take over the offense if he feels like it. Give Lunny the weekend off. We'll see. I hope not. Thanks to those guys for stopping by and hanging with us yesterday at Pia's. And despite some early rain, man, we had a really great crowd. It was like, so much fun. And when it did rain early in the broadcast, nobody ran inside, which made me feel kind of bad because everyone just person. Oh, well, we don't need to shame the one person, whoever it I was. Will. It was the guy who was there with Benny. Benny stuck it out in the rain, and whoever was there with Benny, he took off fast. But Benny was like, I'm here, brother. Benny had a really nice Illini jacket on, too. Yes, he did. He's like, man, that's pretty good jacket you got there, Benny. And always a pleasure to see Benny and everyone else at Pia's. It was a lot of fun yesterday, man. And again, big thanks to Coach Hartlib and Coach Dancer for coming out. Big thanks to Diane Ducey. Diane's here in the studio with us. But yeah, whoop whoop. No, seriously, Diane did a fantastic job yesterday helping us stay on track and organizing everything. Big shout out to Cooper for making us sound good as well. And yeah, so thank you again if you made it out. If not, don't worry. We'll be there again. We'll be back at Pia's. But it'll be creeping into basketball season. By the time we're back there, it'll be a few weeks, sir. We'll be back in early November at Pia's. So. Wow. So for now. I just heard the Steinholder. Did you say this? Diane just told me, but I wasn't listening to you. I was hanging out with Diane. Who won the Steinholding competition? Greg. Greg won it and held it for over 3.5 minutes.
24: Good grief. And what did we say? The world record's like a half hour.
23: It was 29 minutes. Yeah,
24: we found that out yesterday. That was but 3.5 minutes. Listen. I tried it for a second, just like the woman that was in charge of it from Kerner, April, who talked with us yesterday as well.
23: Yeah.
24: Very friendly. I was like, let me try for a second.
23: I was like, all right.
24: No.
23: Was it with water?
24: It was with water.
23: Yeah, see, I held the Stein empty.
24: Just holding it empty.
23: Already was like.
24: It was kind of heavy.
23: All right.
24: Yeah.
23: It was about a 2-pound Stein.
24: But, man, that was a lot of fun. And
23: good stuff, Greg.
24: Yeah, big congrats to all of our ticket winners yesterday as well because – The game tomorrow is officially sold out.
0: Is it now?
24: It is 100% sold out.
0: Oh, yeah.
24: Uh-huh. Big homecoming game. In fact, you know what? Let's go ahead here. Since I brought that up, let's just do this real fast.
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24: They're brought to you by First Federal. Time for your Lion Eye headlines. Yes, tomorrow's game against Purdue officially sold out. Scheduled to kick off at 3:15 on Big Ten Network. Illinois has now sold out 7 of its last 10 games at Gieske Memorial Stadium.
0: That's 70%.
24: That's pretty good. 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That is an official ticket distributor of the NCAA. And the official marketplace for Illinois Athletics. Speaking of tomorrow's game, former Illini running back Rocky Harvey is going to serve as the honorary captain for the sold-out game against Purdue tomorrow.
0: Let's go!
24: Did I mention kickoff's at 3:15? It's on Big Ten Network. Harvey ranks among Illinois' all-time greats with 2,711 career rushing yards, the sixth most in Illinois history, and helped the Illini reach national prominence. Of course, he was a big part of the resurgence his senior year in 2001 with a Big Ten title, and looking forward to seeing Rocky tomorrow. The U of I is holding its annual on-campus basketball media day right now. In fact, women's head coach Shauna Green is up at the podium meeting with the media. She'll be followed by Brad Underwood. They're in the Ubbin Basketball Complex. Hopefully, we're going to try to get some updates from our guy Cooper O'Kelly, our fine intern. But might be tough. It depends on how the schedule goes. So we're going to try to get updates from Coop, see what we learn, and also going to introduce both teams this afternoon. So a lot going on. And speaking of the Illini women's basketball team, not great news. Illini freshman Lana Breno is going to miss the entire season after she sustained a torn ACL during preseason workouts. Yeah. You might remember she's the Bosnia transfer. And she's going to undergo surgery later in the month. 6'4" forward. She joined the Illini when the squad returned to campus to begin the fall semester. So that is a bummer. But we wish her a speedy recovery. And those are your Illini headlines brought to you by First Federal. Get what you want out of life. So you going to the game tomorrow, man?
0: I am going to the game tomorrow.
24: Are you going to be on the field? Are you using the media pass? Or are you going to
0: No.
24: You going to sit in your usual spot? Or are you going to use the media pass to get down on the field so you can steal the trophy? Or what are you going to do?
0: So if I want to steal the trophy, sorry, my glasses.
24: They fogged up a little bit there. You got really excited.
0: Yeah, sorry. I was just resituating there a little bit. I will use, if I want to steal the can, steal. I'm not going to steal anything.
24: You're not going to steal it, are you?
0: If I would like to
24: hold the cannon,
0: I will use the media pass. But no, we have a great friend of the family who has hooked us up with a few tickets. So I'm going to be there with little Ash and my wife, and we're going to be sitting with the Colonnades people. We're going to be in the big white tent beforehand.
24: You have finagled your way into the high society tailgating and tickets, huh?
0: We have loved people well, and they have responded with some
24: high society Evan Stone is what I'm going to call you from now on.
0: Yeah.
24: All things are beneath you.
0: I might wear a collared shirt.
24: Will it be an Illini shirt?
0: Yes. Orange, of course.
24: Of course.
0: Why? Because
24: it's orange out.
0: Orange out tomorrow, baby. Mm-hmm. So I wore my blue shirt today so I wouldn't get my orange dirty. I only have two shirts.
24: Yeah. That is a nice shirt you got on there. I noticed you have the hat on, the winter cap on, although it's...
0: The beanie.
24: It's not
0: a winter cap. It's a beanie.
24: It's a beanie?
0: Yeah. You do it to... It's style. It keeps the hair back.
24: Oh, that's what you're doing.
0: I had it yesterday, too.
24: You did, yeah. I noticed Hartlib kind of looked it up and down a little bit, I think.
0: Did he? Yeah, that makes sense.
24: Not quite sure about that.
0: That makes sense.
24: I made that up. He didn't do that.
0: Well, it makes sense. Another person of his generation said, it's not that cold. Why are you wearing that hat?
24: His generation.
0: Yeah, they came up and asked me. I said, it keeps my hair back. I like it. And she said, it's called a haircut. And then I said, my wife likes it.
24: And then she called you a hippie?
0: And then she won a prize. And I said, sorry.
24: You wouldn't give her the, and then you said, by the way, that's why they call me High Society Stone, you peasant. You can't have this prize anymore.
0: It's better than what they used to call me, High Stone.
24: You can find me in the big white tent on Saturday.
0: I'll be out there at the white tent.
24: What are you gonna have on the menu there? You're gonna have some shrimp scampi.

0: and by stuff, I mean plenty more chatter about Illinois-Purdue. Sam King covers Purdue, and he's out of West Lafayette. He's been covering the Boilermakers for years and years, one of the best in the game. Looking forward to talking with him here in about 10 minutes. Also, old friend of the show and also the host of the Flag on the Play podcast, Jimmy Sobeski, is going to join us. Thursday night recap. Spoiler, my prop did not hit, sir.
1: No. You know who else's did not hit?
0: You?
1: Cooper's.
0: Oh, what did Coop have again? Oh, over a yard rushing for Rodgers.
1: Yeah. Whose did hit?
0: Must have been yours then.
1: It was mine, baby. Two weeks in a row.
0: Hey, Jalen Warren did everything but score a touchdown last night. My goodness, he was all over the field. And hey. And yes, if you took the Browns, that was my other one because you said it's not a prop. I said just the spread. Browns plus 2.5.
1: True, not a prop.
0: Whew, easy money, though, I thought.
1: I will say I predicted going in last night. Do you remember my score prediction?
0: 27-24 Browns.
1: No. Well, that would have been nice. I said 24-16 Browns.
0: Uh-huh.
1: And we were sitting there for – I was like, man, we did it. We did it. And then grumpy, angry Aaron,
0: mm-hmm.
1: boy, is he miserable to root for.
0: Ugh.
1: Not that I was.
0: Ugh.
1: If you have to root for Aaron, he is a curmudgeon.
0: Yeah.
1: Always.
0: See him yelling at McCarthy last night?
1: Oh, yeah. And then McCarthy responded, and the world went, yeah, I know.
0: yeah. What a
1: beep.
0: What a
1: beep.
0: Amazing gentleman. No, he did not say that. But
1: the
0: he,
1: opposite.
0: Yeah,
1: we all said, yeah,
0: but
1: I
0: it
1: know.
0: Was it was great. You got McCarthy on camera saying, you know, what a hole.
1: This guy.
0: To quote Marv from Home Alone, wow, what a hole.
1: What a hole.
0: Yeah.
1: Yeah, there was a lot of, people don't like him, but he's a curmudgeon. He is a curmudgeon. That's the nicest way I can put it.
0: I worry it's going to happen to me someday. I've been told the older you get, the more likely it is you will become a curmudgeon.
1: Well, I just, it's not a whole lot of, not a whole lot of fun going on that side of Pennsylvania.
0: You don't want to go there.
1: No, but hey, your first place Cleveland Browns.
0: Sure are. 3-1 now, right?
1: Yeah, which...
0: Hey, you know what? Watson looked good again last night. Now, here's something for you. You mentioned Rodgers. Boy, being tough to root for him. How do you feel about people that have got to root for Deshaun Watson right now?
1: You know, there was the show on the mothership before we hopped on. They were asking that very question. Just the idea of if you're from Cleveland.
0: Yep.
1: It feels like because week one, people were booing. Every bad throw, booing him, booing him, booing him.
0: Yep.
1: Now we get to week three, week four, and it's like, there's not a lot of booing. And someone from Cleveland called in, and they said, it's just you're very conflicted because you don't want to root for Deshaun at all, but he's starting to look a lot like Deshaun Watson.
0: The guy that you hoped you were going to get when you traded for him.
1: And so you're not so much rooting for Deshaun as rooting for the organization, rooting for, you know, he throws a nice – Denzel Boston looks good.
0: Concepcion and Denzel.
1: Concepcion.
0: Oh, my goodness. Concepcion and Boston. What a tandem, dude.
1: Yeah. And Quinshon Judkins. I mean, they got some weapons there that are young.
0: Young and super talented. And
1: which,
0: man.
1: I brought this up. I don't know if we're going to fully get into it yet. I wanted to go back and I want to – I'm sorry.
0: What? Why are you apologizing?
1: Go back and listen to some of, sorry, I'm,
0: what are you doing?
1: So go back. It's a good thing. I want to go back and listen to our NFL projections. And I listened to a few of them, our predictions before the season.
0: Oh yes.
1: And some of the things we said right on the money. I said, Jaden Daniels won't stay healthy, that Washington has zero chance, that they're awful. Look at that.
0: Boy, I tell you, that's a bummer with his elbow.
1: The Giants look like they could be a playoff team. Whoa, look at that. Now, there's some that we way missed on. I'm not going to talk about those.
0: They can stay healthy. Their young talent's dropping like flies, man.
1: I know. I also said, hot take prediction, Deshaun Watson will win the starting quarterback job, and he will look like old Deshaun Watson.
0: I don't remember you saying that.
1: I'm going to find – yes, I did. I'm going to find the soundbite, and I'm going to –
2: throw that damn ball.
0: That's all I remember. I remember you saying that. 217-359-2255. That's the number for the Max Twin City Recycling text line. Again, coming up in just a few, we will get the Purdue perspective

0: things when Sam King joins us. Sam has been covering the Boilermakers for quite a while for the Journal and Courier in West Lafayette. Does a fantastic job. If you're going to talk with somebody about Purdue athletics, he is the guy. So he'll have an interesting perspective on what a lot of us perceive to be two very even teams going into this weekend. Two defenses that, boy, they both got a lot to prove. Two quarterbacks that are playing very, very well right now for their respective squads. So it'll be interesting to talk with Sam. Also, old friend of the shows and of the drive, Jimmy Sebeski, is going to be stopping by and talking with us as well. Scott and Terre Haute on the Max Twin City Recycling text line. He says, hey, Evan called it. So there you go, Evan. Even Scott and Terre Haute, who's always got my back when I'm right, he says I'm wrong here and that you did call that. Oh, I'm sorry. I turned down your mic because you
1: were
0: doing...
1: Oh, you turned me off.
0: I didn't turn you off. I just turned it down.
1: Oh. Scott and Terre Haute is anything if not honorable.
0: He's an honest man.
1: He's the most honorable troll that I know.
0: Now, wait a minute now.
1: Sometimes Scott and Terre Haute just wants to make me mad. I can tell that. But he's...
0: I feel like 50% of our audience enjoys trying to make you mad. I don't know if they ever really succeed, but I know that quite a few enjoy.
1: Cooper got me mad.
0: Cooper did get you mad the other day, which, by the way, someone off the air came up to you to let you know that they agreed with Coop. They were not fans of Creed, and they were not happy about you and the Beatles. I forget the woman's name yesterday.
1: Oh, Vegas, yeah, yeah.
0: But she did let you know.
1: Yeah, I didn't she take did that with any. I took that with a
0: even
1: one
0: when,
1: look.
0: Even when, like, she threw the drink in your face, you didn't care?
1: Yeah, I was already wet from the rain.
0: That's true. We did get rained on. 217-359-2255. Again, that's the number for the Max Twin City Recycling text line. But, yeah, Sam King on the way, Jimmy Sebeski. Hopefully we'll get some updates from Coop from Media Day for the men's and women's basketball teams. Shauna Green speaking with the media right now. And then Brad Underwood will take his turn. They're going to introduce the team. Some of the players are going to meet with media. It's all scheduled to go right around 4 o'clock when some of the players are supposed to talk. But you know how these things go. They are never, ever. It's like a wedding. I think coaches' press conferences and weddings and receptions, they are never on time. Now, maybe that's just my perception of it. But it does seem like things tend to run a little long. And then you get it's usually the media's fault because we ask the questions. So then the coaches have to answer them. And it's like at a wedding again, and they say, do you take this man or woman to be your lawful wedded husband? And then they ask the question. So it might take a while to get the answer.
1: Listen, I officiate a lot of weddings.
0: I know you do.
1: Are
0: you like, hey, if this takes more than 15 minutes, I'm not the guy for the job?
1: No, because I can go long.
0: Oh, yeah, I see. I find long. That very easy to believe.
1: I can go long. But I am pretty good at being on top of it during weddings. If we start at 4, we start at 4, baby.
0: Even if the bride and groom aren't there, you start officiating.
1: Listen.
0: You start.
1: Yeah. Heath, didn't Washington just beat the world champs? They did. But they're still not good. Though, I mean, in Seattle, we talked about this with, what was it? I don't remember what we were talking about. Those cross-country trips, man.
0: Brutal. Brutal.
1: Brutal.
0: Yeah. That's another reason I expected a little bit more out of Cousin Josh when the Bills had the Chargers last weekend. I thought the Bills were going to beat the brakes off the Chargers. I really did.
1: Yeah.
0: Much closer game than expected. And then at the end, Josh Allen looked like Josh Allen. But no, I get it. Heath also says that his brother and nephew, lifelong Steelers fans, and both have told me that they can't root for them again until Rodgers is gone. What happens first? Rodgers leaves or Mike Tomlin finishes his what is it?
1: Minecraft?
0: Minecraft is what he's doing. Of all the things that Mike Tomlin's doing, just imagine him just playing some Minecraft, you know? Like the most intense, leave me alone when I'm doing the job, in your face, rough, tough head coach maybe ever, one of the toughest ever. And he's playing Minecraft.
1: That is the second.
0: I love it. I love it.
1: Second most shocking thing I've heard this week.
0: What was number one?
1: Oh, I heard a story. Do we have time for a story?
0: You know what?
1: I don't think we do.
0: Actually, we don't. We got to talk with Sam. So
1: we'll tell it later.
0: We'll get the story. 217-359-2255. Sam King going to join us next. Talk Illinois and Purdue on the drive.
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3: Yeah, thanks for bringing that up. We'll have a 25-bed medical unit, and part of that unit will be admitting patients who need medical detox or withdrawal management. They're struggling with an addiction to alcohol or some type of drug, and they'll be admitted to the hospital for about a week. They get weaned off of that, and then we refer them to our outpatient clinics to keep working on strategies to help fight those addictions.
2: That's huge. Yeah.
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3: For sure. 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Yeah. 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
0: It's homecoming week, homecoming weekend, and it's a sold-out game tomorrow, my man.
1: Yeah, and I just saw Illinois Athletics is dropping in a massive eye-shaped pretzel.
0: An eye-shaped pretzel, whoa.
1: That you can get somewhere at the stadium, probably close or near where Smithburger will be located.
0: We don't have time for you to do a commercial right now.
1: Oh, okay.
0: Sir.
1: Well, Smithburger's in the stadium somewhere.
0: We'll
1: east side,
0: we'll
1: west side, south side, north side.
0: I'm Curtis Allen. That's Evan Stone. It is The Drive, ESPN Radio 93.5. Our next guest, looking forward to talking with him. He will give us the Purdue perspective on things. He covers the Boilermakers for the Journal and Courier, excuse me. Out of West Lafayette, Sam King on the Dick Van Dyke Appliance World phone line with us. Hello, Sam. How are you, sir?
11: Doing well. How are you guys?
0: We're doing all right, man. We're doing okay. The sun is shining today, and a football game will be played tomorrow. We don't know who's going to be calling the plays on defense necessarily. Maybe you do, Sam. No, but what we do know is these are two very, very evenly matched teams. What is your first thought going into tomorrow's game between the Illini and Purdue?
11: Well, yeah, that was kind of the wrinkle this week because, you know, when you look at about every defensive metric there is, the bottom of the Big Ten is Purdue, Illinois, and Rutgers in some order. And it felt like, well, Illinois and Purdue at least have pretty good offenses. Rutgers is still trying to find itself a little bit in that area. But to me, that says, hey, this is going to be a lot of fireworks. So naturally, it'll probably be 12-7 or something. But, Illinois making the move did add a little bit of a wrinkle because – and I don't think that the Illini are going to stray away too far from what they've been doing since January. But
0: right.
11: It is something that Purdue's offense has to think about. Like, are we going to see something that doesn't show up on film through four games? So I think that, you know, this could be a wild one, and there certainly have been some in this series through the years. So just go back to 2 years ago. That was something. And that was really the kind of coming out party for Ryan Brown, and then he reverted last year. You know, he had some ups and downs throughout the season, but he's been pretty solid throughout four games this year, and he really looks like a guy who's emerged in, you know, that top six, seven quarterbacks in the Big Ten, but so too has Caden Hauser at Illinois. So I think this is going to be fun to watch. Definitely a lot of offensive fireworks and two defenses that are trying to establish some sort of identity right now.
0: Well, Sam, let's start there with the quarterback position in Ryan Brown, because he's been very, very impressive. He's most certainly been the bright spot for this Boilermakers team through the first month and change of the season. What flipped between some of the struggles you just mentioned from last season and kind of getting back to form this season?
11: Well, he invested a lot in himself. He did a lot of off-season travels to Texas to work out with a private coach, and he would take some of Purdue's receivers on those trips with him and work with them there. But on top of that, he's just developed kind of a Rolodex of guys to lean on. He was very fortunate to get invited to the Manning Passing Academy. He picked up contact with Peyton Manning. Peyton Manning came to West Lafayette and worked with him a little bit during the summer. And it's somebody he said he's leaned on. He's called him and asked questions, said they've sat there and talked football for 30 minutes on the phone sometimes just about approach and things that you see. And then Drew Brees goes in the Hall of Fame, and the next day comes up to West Lafayette, watches practice, and in doing so, drops a phone number off for Ryan Brown. So you got two of the greatest quarterbacks of all time that you can kind of bend their air a little bit and get some advice from. That helps. But mostly Ryan Brown has put a lot of time in to get better. I think he, last year, his first full year starting, he found a lot of things that he had to get better at, and he made an investment in himself to go out and get better at those things.
1: Mm. So we are now in year two of the Barry Odom experience, and I really think he's a good coach. Obviously, there's not been great results in the win-loss record, but are you seeing an advancement of the program? Do you see a culture shift? Do you see things getting better in West Lafayette on the football side of things under his tenure?
11: Yeah, ultimately, wins and losses are what you're defined by. But Wake Forest is a pretty good team, and Purdue was one stop, 15-yard, fourth and 15. If Purdue gets a stop there, it beats Wake Forest, and that's a huge win. Right there with UCLA, just couldn't stop anything and got into an offensive shootout, and ultimately UCLA made the play at the end that was the difference there. So definitely I feel like Purdue last year was kind of undermanned. It did not use all of its rev share putting the roster together, because they weren't just going to overpay guys to create a roster. I think they were pretty smart about how they went about it last year. But Barry Odom said he knew what he was getting into, what he signed up for last year, and it was probably going to be a 2-10 season at best. This year, I think that realistically the staff thought a bowl game was possible. Now, if you go to Illinois and lose in a game where two teams are really trying to get a win that can maybe turn the season around a little bit, I think Purdue's going to have a hard time getting to a bowl game. But there's definitely, like, an improved product on the field. You can definitely see that. It's just that the offense has been phenomenal, and the defense hasn't matched it so far. I think that Illinois and Purdue probably made the two most questionable hires as far as coordinators go, maybe in the country in Power 4 football, for their defensive coordinators. And one of them is no longer with the team, and the other one, you know, every fan in West Lafayette is calling for his head right now.
0: Mm. ESPN Radio 93.5, it is The Drive. I'm Curtis, that's Evan. Sam King, who covers the Boilermakers for the Journal and Courier, on the Dick Van Dyke Appliance World phone line with us. Sam, I want to talk about a facet of both teams that I don't think has really gotten mentioned a whole lot this week, but maybe it should be. The Illini special teams are averaging about 30 yards on return, which has given Caden Hauser some great field to work with this year and has led to some really quick scores. On the other side of things, not much is said one way or the other in regards to Purdue special teams play. What can you tell us about that group?
11: Well, I think that Purdue has a really, really good place kicker. There's a true freshman named Jacobo Echeverria Lozano. It's tough to say. I've had to practice quite a bit. I had to ask him how to pronounce it. But he's hit some big kicks already in his career. And he was kind of a guy that just got brought on last minute because Spencer Porras enrolled at Notre Dame, unenrolled at Purdue, and enrolled at Notre Dame kind of overnight, didn't even go in the transfer portal, which is now illegal, but it might be the Spencer Porras rule. But I think it worked out. Purdue went and found a pretty solid kicker. And then Purdue has a transfer punter from Buffalo named Dylan Drennan. He would probably register pretty high on the national list, except he hasn't punted enough, which tells you everything you need to know about Purdue's offense. Purdue's 1-3, and the punter hasn't registered enough punts to qualify for stat leaders. But those two guys have been phenomenal. Now, as far as return game, we haven't seen a whole lot yet, but the offense has been humming. I'm not sure it's going to matter where Illinois starts at. Purdue's defense doesn't seem to be able to stop anybody, no matter where the opposing team starts from. It's been inside the 10, and the team will march downfield in five or six plays in some cases. But, yeah, I think that's definitely an element that probably matters for Illinois when it's playing Ohio State and trying to keep in the game, when it's playing Duke and you're in a back-and-forth game. I'd like to say that Purdue is going to show something defensively this week, some improvement, but I'll believe it when I see it. Mm.
1: So when you look at this Purdue offense that I do think I think people are a little bit nervous about, Ryan Brown has shown that, especially in the last couple of years, I think one of his best games every single year ends up against Illinois. And they show up here this weekend. I don't have the line in front of me right now, but there is the over-under. I would for sure take the over no matter what. You talk about Hall of Fame quarterbacks having his ear and being able to reach out to. What do you think it is that has made Ryan Brown so successful this year? Is it his accuracy, his arm strength, his ability to go through reads, his ability to master the offense? What is the main thing that you're like, man, this is the last thing I'm worried about in the mind of Ryan Brown?
11: Yeah, it's decision-making, absolutely. He turned the ball over quite a bit last year. I think he had 10 interceptions. He was always kind of a smart football player, but I think the game was maybe sped up for him a little bit. Purdue also invested a lot in bringing in better playmakers. They went out and got a couple running backs, and one of them who's turned out to be really, really good. Two slot receivers through the portal that have been Purdue's two leading receivers this year. That has definitely helped when you're throwing to guys that you can trust to catch the ball. But the way that he is kind of manipulating defenses and he's able to read defenses has totally changed. We saw it on the first play against UCLA. They kind of all blitz to one side, and he pump fakes an outside throw and then throws it in the middle of the field, and it's a 75-yard touchdown. He's kind of mastered how he's going to read a defense a little bit, maybe, and the ability to just get the ball out quick. He's not taking a ton of sacks. Now, Purdue's line probably has to do a little bit better job, but Ryan Brown has helped him a little bit because he's able just to kind of understand at a much quicker pace, like, okay, just get rid of the ball, or okay, scramble and try to get 2 yards. Make something out of nothing type thing. So that's where it's really grown the most. And I think that each week we're seeing something kind of get a little bit better and a little bit better. Now, last week was a step back, but Notre Dame might have the best defense in the country. So you wonder, was it just a matter of Purdue completely being outmatched on that side of the ball, or, you know, did Purdue maybe regress a little bit?
0: Sam, when you look at the offense outside of Brown and you look at the wide receiver room, the Boilermakers, not much different than a lot of other teams in the Big Ten. A lot of talent that came in the transfer portal. If you were going to give us two names to really pay attention to as far as the wide receivers go, who should we be locked in on? Is it Morissette and Magwood, or is it a couple other guys?
11: It's so so far this season, it's been Xavier Townsend and it's been Asad Wasim, who both were transfers. Now, they play the same position, but that position has been pretty solid.
0: Mm-hmm.
11: They did play a couple of times at the same time last week, maybe out of necessity more than anything. But I imagine those other guys you mentioned. Chauncey Magwood's been way better than I ever knew he was, but he was hurt pretty much all year last year. We saw him play in a game and a half, and he's made some big-time catches this year. One of them was a touchdown at UCLA that ultimately didn't count because the tight end was covered up on the play and then ran out on the pass route. But just a tough break there. But I think Chauncey Magwood's a guy that's probably some week just going to break out. But the one I'll give you is Femi Ejiboy, because Purdue's got a great passing game, and historically Purdue is known for airing the ball out, but the transfer running back from Minnesota has been really, really good at times. He's kind of taken a step back the last couple of weeks. He's been a little beat up. He's got a much bigger workload than he ever had at Minnesota as a backup, but he's been really, really good when he's able to get the ball, and that if he's able to move the ball, that's going to open up things for Purdue's passing game, obviously. But Purdue's got to avoid becoming one-dimensional. And I think that it really wants to establish a run game, but when you're not getting much yards on the ground, it's hard to do that. And that was the case last week against Notre Dame.
1: So, all right, are you going to, Sam, are you going to be here in Champaign tomorrow, or where are you going to be covering the game from?
11: I will be stopping at the Beef House in Covington, which is anybody who's made that trip before. I'm sure they've thought about that or been told to do that. And then I'll be in Champaign probably a couple hours before kickoff, I would think.
1: Dope. Can you bring some rolls for the crew?
0: Please. <That's> what, please, sir.
1: Yeah, just some rolls. That's all we need. Please, sir. May I have some more? Okay, what's your guess? What's your prediction? Are you doing predictions for this game? How do you see it working out?
11: I did a prediction, and everybody told me I'm crazy. But in a lot of ways, I think Illinois is the blueprint for what Purdue and what Barry Odom wants to be, which is you bring guys in, you retain those guys, and Illinois has a lot of players who are in their third, fourth, fifth year at Illinois who are playing significant snaps. So that's what Purdue says it wants to be. I think that these two programs kind of mirror each other in a lot of ways. It's a basketball school where, you know, sometimes football's good, sometimes it's not. But I think this is a big game for Purdue because we saw the athletic report and how much money these teams are spending, and these two are kind of at the bottom there of the Big Ten. I think that you need to establish yourself and say, hey, this is a comparable program, and this is where we stand up against them. But I picked 45-41 Illinois, which will be fun to cover. But if I'm covering the losing team, I'm not sure it's going to be that fun after the game. But we've seen these kinds of games before. The winning team in this game over recent years has put up a lot of points.
0: Sam, where can folks follow along with your coverage this weekend?
11: I'm on Twitter and Instagram, I think, at Samuel T. King. I have a bunch of other social media accounts. I don't know all of those, but mostly are Twitter/X at Samuel T. King, and then I'll post links to everything I write from there. So at Samuel T. King is the easiest way to follow me on X, and then if you want to read my content, feel free.
0: Awesome, man. Well, we appreciate your time. Safe travels. Enjoy the Beef House, and we'll talk to you again down the road.
11: Sounds good. I appreciate you guys having me on.
0: All right. That is Sam King, who covers the Boilermakers for the Journal and Courier on the Dick Van Dyke Appliance World phone line with us, 217-359-2255 for the Max Twin City Recycling text line. Good stuff there from Sam. Text from the 478 from Chris in Georgia. He says, one last thing on Ohio State, and it's not about defense. Chris says, near the end of quarter three, Illinois down 28-13, facing third and two in the red zone, 28 seconds still to play. Instead of quickly running a play against the Buckeye D that had defended 23 plays, in all caps, exclamation marks, in the quarter, we let the clock run out. We had momentum, O-line, getting pushed, but instead we go to quarter four, get stuff, then can't convert on fourth down. That was a tactical blunder. Hashtag beat Purdue, score prediction, Illinois 38, Purdue 16. Again, that's from Chris in Georgia.
1: Mm.
0: What do you think about all that, sir?
1: I think it makes sense.
0: I think it makes a lot of sense, too. Now, who made that tactical blunder? Can we blame that one on Hauk, too, or no? Because this is the offense had the ball.
1: Yeah, everything is Hawks.
0: Okay, I'm just making sure making sure that Illini fans were on the same page with.
1: Yeah,
0: you.
1: No,
0: just
1: we're gonna get that all fixed out because he's gone now and we're doing good things on all three phases from here on out.
0: Mark on the text line, I expect Evan to show up on Monday wearing a top hat and a monocle.
1: Hey, listen, I would love that.
0: If you missed this earlier, he's sitting with the High Society tomorrow. He's got the A-plus catering at the tailgate, and then he'll get the A-plus catering in the Colonnades Club. It is Colonnades Club you're in, right? Or is it?
1: Yeah.
0: Okay, yeah.
1: Yeah.
0: And you get the Dom Perignon, is that for sure? Or you still haven't looked at the menu yet? You've been a little busy?
1: I haven't had a chance to really focus on the menu.
0: One more, our guy Jeff in St. Joe. What happened to the camera? Well, Evan's playing with the camera, and so he put up some logos, I think.
1: Yeah, no, it's fine. While we're talking to someone, actually, what I did, you didn't even see this.
0: I saw you put up the Dick Van Dyke Appliance World logo.
1: No, I had Sam's Twitter. So while he was talking, it was his Twitter page.
0: Look at
1: you. So you could see all the people he works for and his handle and all sorts of stuff. Listen. We're becoming a production here.
0: I like it. We are.
1: A production.
0: Well, we're a production, all right, wherever we go, baby.
1: I'm working for you, the people, and for our sponsors.
0: There you go. You are a man of the people. Spoken like a true
1: for now.
0: Benevolent
1: for
0: individual.
1: Now.
0: After tomorrow, it's all over.
1: After tomorrow, you peasants and you pawns will be beneath me from here on out. I was just thinking about this the other day as somebody was talking about monocles.
0: And we're talking the eye monocle, not monocles pizza.
1: Eye monocle.
0: Yeah.
1: No, no free ads.
0: No.
1: And I am so blind. I would go straight cross-eyed if I had a monocle.
0: If you had one?
1: I would throw up.
0: Now we got to make this a thing. It's Halloween season. Maybe we find you a... Maybe you could be the Monopoly man or something like that for Halloween this year.
1: Man, I would not do well, I can tell you that.
0: Just keep walking in a circle or just fall down?
1: I'd have to have my other eye closed.
0: 217-359-2255. John and Camargo, it's Friday. Tell Pierce we said hello. Oh, wait, never mind. Hey, John, I got to tell you, here's some breaking news for you as well, Evan Stone.
1: Okay.
0: I texted Pierce the Fierce today, and he told me, he's coming back next Friday. I said, you are? He said, yep, that's my plan. Now, that's an out to me, saying, yeah, that's my plan.
1: That's my plan.
0: Not saying, yes, I'll be there.
1: We'll
0: yes,
1: see what happens.
0: 100%. Yeah, that is like the mom in the grocery store. We'll see. Yeah, we'll see if you can have a candy bar. We'll see.
1: We've got Pierce at home.
0: Yeah, we do. We have Pierce. He's in the backyard right now. Just
12: I don't even know who you're talking about, dude.
0: But yeah, Pierce the Fierce, John, says he's going to be back helping us out, doing actual work on Friday. So I can't remember what we set the over-under at for his return, but I think we're at week six without Pierce. He did pop in here at one point, right?
1: Nobody's counting.
0: Nobody's counting. That's okay. But we can't wait to have you back, Pierce, if you're listening.
13: Inconceivable.
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0: 93.5. Yeah, ESPN Radio 93.5. It is The Drive. I'm Curtis. That's Evan. Hope you're having a great Friday. Do our Friday toast. I'm having a pretty good Friday, too. The weather is perfect. It's perfect today. I love this time of the year, man.
1: I was out there playing catch with old Ash Man before.
0: Did you just forget the name of your son?
1: No, I was trying to remember which kid I was playing catch with.
0: All right.
1: We were doing that before the show and just having a ton of fun.
0: It's beautiful out, man. This is football weather to me. Finally. It's been stretching out these 85-degree to 100-degree days. Been too hot. It was hot yesterday, even with the rain, and then, like, cooled down for a minute, and then
1: I thought yesterday was perfect.
0: Did you? I don't know. I was feeling a little humid. Feeling a little humid by the end of it, but maybe that was just me.
1: Yeah.
0: Could have been the bugs that were biting me, too. Where are the little pirate
1: bugs? No-see-ums were, what do you call them?
0: Pirate bugs.
1: You call them pirate bugs.
0: I Googled it, and that is what Dr. Google told me they are, or called pirate bugs.
1: Oh, we've always called them no-see-ums.
0: I've heard that, too.
1: Well, that's what pirate bugs is what the common folk might call them.
0: Not those of you sitting in the colonnades club.
1: No, we call them no-see-ums. You know why?
0: Are you going to look?
1: Because we don't see them because they don't affect us. Yeah, we're in places that they don't get.
0: Jay Money on the Max Twin City Recycling text line. Just trying to put you in your place. He says, Evan, you'll be lower than me when I'm in the 77 club on the Oregon game. So sit down, sir.
1: You're not there yet.
0: Yes. Evan, now that
1: so
0: he's
1: go ahead and pause, dude.
0: You gonna pull some strings on Jay Money, are you?
1: Money's gonna show up and I'm gonna have him on a no entrance list.
0: You're gonna put up pictures of Jay Money.
1: His picture's gonna be there.
0: Do not allow this man.
1: Yeah. Yeah. So we'll see.
0: True
1: we'll
0: story
1: see by then.
0: I did something similar to a friend of mine for his birthday. He's likes to go on Facebook and complain that Casey's always gets his order wrong when he orders the Casey's pizza. So in his town, I printed off a picture of him making this like grunt face and hung it up. Do not serve this man pizza at the local Casey's gas station.
1: That's awesome.
0: Pretty proud of myself when I did that.
1: That's incredible.
0: He's not listening. That's all right. Not a sports fan, but I did it. I just wanted you to know that. 217-359-2255 for the Max Twin City Recycling text line. We did our Thursday night props yesterday. Mine did not hit. I had Jaylen Warren anytime touchdown score. And I was feeling really good about that one, man. He did everything but score a touchdown. Coop had Aaron Rodgers rushing for more than half a yard. Feel like that should have – he should have fallen forward somehow and gotten a yard.
1: It was hilarious watching it because there were so many moments where I will give Aaron props for a couple of things last night.
0: Mm-hmm.
1: I actually do think he moved around the pocket quite well last night.
0: Mm-hmm.
1: There were a couple of moments where I was pretty impressed. There were a few moments that he moved outside, and I'm like, if he literally just – he could easily scramble for 2 yards right now. And it would be so – and I know Cooper had to have been watching, thinking,
0: Was he? Do you think Coop was watching, or do you think he just assumed, well, at some point Rodgers will fall down, and he'll go forward at least 1 yard? Somebody will hit him in the back, and he'll go forward a yard at least.
1: I don't know. He's probably thinking there's got to be at least a quarterback sneak in there. I will say that touchdown pass that he threw to Darnell Washington in the end zone for that touchdown.
0: He really likes Washington, too.
1: That was an incredible throw.
0: Yeah. Every year Rodgers has got his guy, and I would say for the last year or two, Darnell Washington, that's his guy.
1: Because
0: big tight end, big target.
1: Several moments, like until the end of the game, I just felt like, Aaron, do you remember that DK Metcalf is on your team?
0: He finally remembered there late in the
1: – That deep ball was pretty – that was beautiful as well. But I'm like, just throw the ball to DK Metcalf. What are we doing?
0: The old fart still throws a pretty good deep ball. I don't want to give him credit for that, but he does. 217-359-2255, that's the number for the Max Twin City Recycling text line. Hey, you haven't even mentioned this guy.
1: Coach Johnson?
0: Yeah, we haven't.
1: Why would I mention him?
0: Well, because the Bears play football this weekend.
1: They sure do.
0: And it's a short week, of course, coming off the awesome win for the Bears on Monday Night Football.
1: Heck yeah.
0: Case Keenum, he had the magic. Is he going to be under center this weekend, sir? Or are we looking at a Tyson Bagent game?
1: I was joking. I think if I'm being serious real, you got to go Case. I mean, he played well enough.
0: After that one, I feel like you got
1: to. You have to keep with him. Yeah. He's obviously got a handle. I just thought you should alternate every game. Keep people on their toes. Tyson this week, Case again next week.
0: Maybe
1: until
0: treat it like
1: Caleb gets back.
0: You know, treat it like some of the old college systems where you have a quarterback in for one series and you take him out and put a quarterback in for another series, you know.
1: I really
0: mess with the defense.
1: Just – every other play, maybe.
0: Might as well. Why not?
1: Who knows what could happen?
0: We're going 80s on this one, and then we're going early 2000s with this quarterback. Mm. And then we're going to, you know, this guy from the 80s and this guy from the early 2000s. Huh?
1: That'd be great. No, I think you got to run with Case. And I don't know if anyone will be crazy shocked if you do. I know that he said, I'm not announcing. We'll find out Sunday who's starting. And that's the gamesmanship of it. Yeah. But I think Case definitely played in a way. It wasn't like, oh, we got through the game in spite of a 38-year-old backup, third-string quarterback.
0: He played great.
1: He made throws and made plays that you won that game, not because of Case, but definitely he played a huge role in some of those throws he made.
0: The way he was avoiding pressure on Monday night was incredible to me. I go back to the one play in the second quarter, he stepped up in the pocket and did a whoop, just kind of a sidestep to avoid getting smashed by Jalen Carter. I was like, you've got to be kidding me with this guy.
1: Yeah.
0: Yeah.
1: That was
0: video game stuff from Case Keenum,
1: which
0: was great. Yeah. Well, I thought I'd mention that, see what your feelings were on the quarterback situation. Go ahead.
1: Well, I was going to say, I just do. I think you got to roll with Case.
0: I agree.
1: I would be upset if it's Tyson.
0: Would you?
1: Well, I mean, at least maybe you roll with it, and maybe because the Jets have a good defense.
0: Mm-hmm. A lot of
1: Aaron
0: young
1: Glenn
0: talent
1: has
0: there.
1: Done something there. They got a good defense there. Maybe you go if there's a quarter or two quarters and the offense is really struggling, you then can fall back to Tyson if need be.
0: Sure.
1: So, but if you come out and Tyson struggles and then you fall back to Case, I think that really is a bad look for Tyson Bagent.
0: Yeah, and Ben Johnson, he'll know. He'll have his thoughts. He'll be ready to go with whatever his game plan is. They've already had it planned for the week, and they've run through it. But it will be interesting.
1: Yep. Heath on the text line here, Maximum City Recycling text line, didn't Rodgers get the quarterback sneak for the 2-point extra point? Yes. The funny thing is for Cooper, though, is that does not count for your statistics.
0: It does not.
1: That does not count as a rushing yard.
0: It does not.
1: So,
0: and he literally just fell forward.
1: He did, and he got it.
0: Yeah, didn't get a yard, but he did get 2 points.
1: He did get 2 points, but that's why, you know, 2-point conversions don't count for passing yards, for touchdowns, for an interception. None of those stats count.
0: Joe in Saybrook, he's got an idea on the Max Twin City Recycling text line. This would be like, I think Joe's suggestion here is, it's like a Ben Johnson master plan. He says, I think you need to have Quinn, Pierce, and Cooper do a show for 2 hours with Quinn as the lead. I think that would be hilarious. What do you think about that? Would it be hilarious?
1: I mean, that would be ideal. Yeah. Which we did. I don't know if you saw the email. There is a day upcoming where we are both gone.
0: Mm-hmm.
1: So, I mean, initially.
0: There you go, Joe. You might get your wish, man.
1: I'm just saying. Maybe we reach out. We see if we can get the crew all back together. Maybe we can get Scott and Tara Hote to come in and babysit them.
0: There you go. Now you're cooking.
1: John and Camargo can kind of share a screen with Pierce.
0: I'd rather just have Lindy here yelling at the three of them and telling them what to do. I feel like Lindy's got a lot of years of coaching experience.
1: Who would cry first?
0: Ooh.
1: For sure, Cooper. I just think.
0: She's going to get mad at me, but I think it might be Quinn. I think it might be Quinn.
1: You think so? I think Quinn can hold her own.
0: Yeah.
1: In that group.
0: It's Pierce. It's going to be Pierce, isn't it?
1: Yep. Mark says Bears and Illini going undefeated for October would be a great birthday present.
0: Let's go.
1: Yeah. I got two kids with birthdays in October. That'd be awesome.
0: That's right. 217-359-2255. Keep the text going. Time for news. It's The Drive.
20: The president's trying to get out the vote. On Lisa Brady, Fox News, making Mobile, Alabama the next stop on multiple visits to red states ahead of the midterms, urging supporters to pretend he is running.
21: We're making a lot of progress. When I go there, we win. If I don't go there, we would not do as well.
20: Cost of living remains a top concern in polling, with the conflict in Iran helping to fuel higher prices. President Trump not revealing his next step with Iran.
21: But you'll see. Working out very well. Iran is not doing well.
20: The president also telling reporters oil prices will come down when the conflict ends. But for now, G7 nations agree to release 100 million barrels of oil and fuel products, beginning with diesel, which recently hit a record price in the U.S. European nations tapping reserves after President Trump threatened a ban on U.S. diesel exports to help boost U.S. supply and lower prices.
22: After the war broke out in Iran, a group of nations agreed to unlock a combined 400 million barrels of oil. To date, just the U.S., Japan, and Korea have fulfilled that commitment.
20: Fox Business's Lauren Simonetti. Federal safety investigators point to a possible control tower failure before an Amazon flight ran off the runway when it landed in Florida.
23: Air traffic controllers are supposed to advise pilots of strong tailwinds, but the National Transportation Safety Board now says the tower at Miami International Airport never gave that information to pilots landing an Amazon-branded cargo jet last month. That aircraft crashed into ground vehicles beyond the runway, killing 5 people.
20: Fox's Evan Brown, the NTSB releasing a preliminary report. The full investigation could take a year. The plan to build a border wall and other infrastructure across the Texas Big Bend region has just hit a wall in federal court, with a judge temporarily blocking the projects. No immediate word on an appeal. 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
20: The Democratic Party is suing the Trump administration, claiming a federal form was secretly changed that could make it harder for U.S. citizens living abroad to vote.
30: The Democratic National Committee alleges the Defense Department removed a checkbox for U.S. citizens abroad who have never lived in the U.S. 38 states allow some of those citizens to vote based on qualifying family connections to a state. The lawsuit alleges the change could make it more difficult for some overseas Americans to register and cast ballots.
2: Fox's Roxanne Evans, no word yet on a response. The deaths of two University of Mississippi students remain under investigation, but now a vape shop clerk and his son are charged with federal counts for selling a derivative of kratom, a substance found at the death scenes. It's still not known if kratom contributed to either of the students' deaths. Hundreds of schools closed today in France as student protests turned violent.
3: Teens scatter along the street in a northeastern Paris suburb. They're blocking access to their school. Fireworks explode, police clash with students. Youngsters are angry at dilapidated buildings, overcrowded classrooms, and a shortage of teachers. Even some parents have turned out in support. He says the kids are right to demand better learning conditions, but he opposes any violence. The French government says the protests are irresponsible, but difficulties in high schools should be addressed. Jonathan Savage, Fox News.
2: Spain's government also dealing with mass protests, demanding help for renters after an 87-year-old woman was recently evicted, but Parliament rejecting a package of emergency measures today, spurring more protests. A strong finish to the week on Wall Street, the Dow up 250 points, the NASDAQ up 319 today, the S&P also finishing in the green. And Lisa Brady, Fox News.
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6: 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What's in that can over there? What are you sipping on? You got your...
7: It's Celsius,
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7: Oh, the only flavor I've transitioned to.
6: You're down to one now.
7: Just one flavor, peach, mango, and green tea. 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
6: Natural flavor. It's a heck of a marketing campaign.
7: Natural flavor with other natural flavors.
6: If I can give you...
7: What does that even mean?
6: I don't know, but here's something I do know. Our next guest, he's all natural. His marketing campaign all would right. be he is the host of the Flag on the Play podcast, and he does a great job covering the Boilermakers. Old friend of The Drive as well. Jimmy Sabeski's in studio. Hello, Jimmy. How are you, sir?
8: How we doing?
6: We're good, man. Thank you for coming in, spending some time with us on a gorgeous Friday afternoon. Mm. Tomorrow, in my estimation, two very, very evenly matched teams are going to be playing at Geese Memorial Stadium. I know fans want to find an angle here. What do you mean, what?
7: Evenly matched teams?
6: I think so. No. That's my opinion. Jimmy, what say you going into tomorrow's game between the Illini and the Boilermakers?
8: I mean, hearing evenly matched as a Purdue football fan the last few years, that's progress at least. But I think you're going to see a lot of points being scored here. I saw a 27-24 projection, and somebody said, is that going to be the halftime score? Mm. I don't think you're going to see 27 winning this game tomorrow. No.
6: No. And I mean, we still, for all the turmoil that's happened, we still really don't know what kind of defense the Illini have, I would say. I mean, both teams, Sam King, we talked to him in the first hour of the show. He mentioned both teams looking for some sort of an identity on defense. But I do feel like we know who both teams are on offense. And Ryan Brown, rightfully so, gets a lot of headlines. But I'd love to hear your thoughts on the weapons that he has around him.
8: I think that this is a much improved wide receiver room. Purdue has had, you know, great receivers over the years, but the last couple of years, it's that well's kind of dried up with, you know, Deion Burks leaving and other guys transferring out, losing Charlie Jones to the NFL a few years back. Mm-hmm. But, you know, Brown with, I think, a much less threatening core of guys 2 years ago came into Champaign, not as the expected starter, but filling in for an injured Hudson Card, and came out and had a really good game, threw for almost 300 yards, rushed for over 100, and help Purdue get into that game. Fortunately, this fell short 50-49 in that one. So I think you're going to see something similar, but he's definitely improved a lot as a passer, making a lot less mistakes. Even the one interception he threw was in desperation time against UCLA, had to make something happen. So I will say he's looked much better, not using the legs as much as he was a few years ago. I don't think you're going to see 100 yards rushing out of him, but over 300 yards passing is definitely in play for him.
7: Yeah, well, I mean, it is no surprise. Surprise is the wrong word. It's no, I'm not saying anything groundbreaking here to say both defenses has struggled. So you talk about 27-24. What is that, the halftime score? However, I do think there are at least some who might be optimistic that with this change that Coach B is doing, okay, there's a chance that the Illinois defense could improve with him putting more of his fingerprint on it, making more of a change. Is there anything on the Purdue side that's like, okay, as the season goes on, we think this defense can get better? You had an insane stat of Purdue in the UCLA game of the 20-plus yard plays they've given up. Is there any sort of optimism? Okay, we can see a light at the end of the tunnel of this improving on the Purdue side.
8: I think the one thing you can look at for both of these teams is you go through the teams that they've played, and they both have teams that have played well against other defenses. So we saw Wake Forest really play well against Miami and then go out and beat Louisville. UCLA just went over to Maryland, put 50 up on them.
6: Mm.
8: And we know what Notre Dame can do. Same for Illinois playing against Ohio State. So they aren't just bad defenses. They've also played some elite offenses. So that I think that's a factor in this one, but you're also playing two good offenses in this game. So I think that's kind of your one saving grace is like, hey, at least it's not just us getting killed by these teams in the early going. But that's not a whole lot to be confident about.
6: I knew you'd have a silver lining for everyone here, Jimmy. I knew you would. ESPN Radio 93.5, it is The Drive. Jimmy Sebesky in studio with us. Appreciate you, man. So I mentioned this earlier to Sam King, and I'd love to bring it up to you. Because of the issues with the defense, you haven't seen a whole lot of the special teams from Purdue. In that minimal sample size, what can you tell us about, or is there anything you can tell us about the Purdue special teams?
8: I mean, two fake punts attempted already this year. One worked for about a 47-yard gain against UCLA, and then one came up just short against Notre Dame. So certainly willing to be aggressive. And I think when you have a defense that's struggling,

0: presser. You know, he had the flub.
1: Wasn't great.
0: Go to Indiana if you go to Indiana, where they just won a national title. That aside, what's been your take on some of the changes from the athletic department at the University of Purdue?
1: I think it's too early to tell if there's going to be a real impact because, I mean, the roster was already set by the time he got, you know, involved. And on top of that, you're going to have a new university president at some point. Mitch Daniels is just kind of filling in for the moment, coming back into play. But I think in football, it's just you're going to have to invest unless you already have a great system in place like Iowa does. They're the only team kind of in Purdue's range in the Big Ten financially. But they win ballgames because they develop really well, and they've got a great defensive coordinator that's been there. They have continuity, kind of like the Purdue basketball team that can survive by not spending as much because they've got a great coach, and they stay kind of true to their identity. Purdue, with a new coach, it's hard, you know, especially when you're coming from a non-Power 4 school in UNLV. Granted, Barry Odom had experience in the SEC at Missouri. It's just it's a new age, so much so that I think the NIL budget has doubled in 2 years.
0: What are the things that Odom has done? We were talking about this earlier, but what are the things that give you pause from Odom so far during his tenure and things that you have seen and go, okay, well, this is how it's supposed to be at the collegiate level, or this is how it's supposed to be with a Big Ten head coach?
1: The roster from year one to two, I think, took a drastic improvement because going into last year, they lost about everybody that was important to them in the transfer portal or elsewhere. So it was really hard for him. And that roster last year was just not a roster you should be fielding a Big Ten team with. I mean, it's just true. I mean, that team was just not going to compete against high major teams on a consistent basis. And I thought the coaching was better. I thought the effort was better than it was in the Walters era. But ultimately, they had less talent. So it looks better, especially on offense this year. It's just there's not enough talent on the defensive side of the ball yet.
2: When we look at Purdue, who plays Notre Dame, I'm trying to – okay, so we look at how Indiana schedules football at this point, right? All their non-conference games are against us, essentially. Right. And when I say us, I don't mean Illinois. I mean Curtis, me, and you.
1: Sure.
2: Fielding a team together. And now you look at Purdue, which you're trying to build momentum. You're obviously, as we've talked about, you know, the NIL numbers that are coming out, all that stuff. And you're playing a game against Wake Forest. You're playing a game against Notre Dame. How do you think it goes from here on out? What would you like to see scheduling-wise? Do you want to get rid of all these extra games and just play, you know, Northwestern, Eastern, Southern, Missouri, Alabama State?
1: Right. I mean, I think that Notre Dame stuff was just in place prior to this administration. Obviously, they could have cut it, but chose not to. It's a historic rivalry, but, I mean, it's pretty lopsided, especially at this point in time. I think that in basketball, it helps to play a tough schedule because I think that makes your team better for conference play.
0: Yep.
1: I think in football, you kind of are what you are. And I think, you know, if you're in a good conference, you'll run into a good team eventually. I don't think it matters a whole lot what you do in September, unless you're a national title contender. Like, I think Ohio State helped themselves by going down to Austin and playing Texas because that's going to help them in December and January. I think for a team like Purdue, I think you just got to try to stack as many wins as possible. I would like to see the schedule get a little bit easier, but, you know, I think it just is what it is at this point.
0: A question I've got for you, Jimmy, and I feel pretty confident you'll have a good answer for me. This is sort of for the sake of making Illini fans, especially right now, feel a little bit better because you saw, I'm sure, the same article we all saw, I think it was in The Atlantic, about what was spent in the NIL and the projections that most teams have. When you look at the money that Purdue spends, Illinois spends, and you look at the needs for Purdue in particular, where would you like to see them spend their money next year and the year after that when it comes to the football program?
1: Right. I mean, both of our programs are in a similar spot where basketball is definitely a bigger deal than it is in a lot of other programs. And I think Purdue, even more so, the gap between basketball importance and football importance is heavy. And I think Purdue's kind of looked at it like, hey, we could maybe win a national title in basketball, so let's invest in that while we can. I think now you're going to start to see a little bit more of a balanced effort in the NIL game, and on top of that, you're just going to need more money overall.
0: Period. Yeah.
1: I mean, and that's easier said than done. But right now, Purdue can't compete in both. And even if they invested heavily in football, you'd be killing your basketball team. And I,

0: how much it improved in football, but they're lagging behind in a quick hurry. And I think the other thing is we got to see NIL plateau at some point because, again, what Purdue's spending now would have been probably top five 2 years ago, which is just crazy to think
1: about. When you put it like that, is it?
0: Yeah,
1: it
0: like
1: is.
0: Ohio State and Oregon, yeah. I think the reported number was 20 to 23 million 2 years ago, and Purdue's about at 17 now. So when you look at now, those teams are spending like 50 million. At some point, we got to level this off because people can't spend this much money every year.
1: It is kind of fascinating, that point. Like,
2: yeah,
1: where does it plateau? What do, you know, I think until there's a stronger framework in place, maybe it doesn't yet. Maybe the billionaire alums are going to continue to kind of set the table for everybody else.
2: Yeah, I have no idea where it plateaus. I think at some point you would like to see some sort of a salary cap show up, but at the end of the day, the salary cap is not going to be less than what I can't imagine it going down because as it continues to go up, the salary cap is going to put a cap on something. So, you know, you look at Illinois this year is spending somewhere reportedly between 19 and 23 mil. I can't imagine a salary cap coming out that would be less than that.
0: Right.
2: You know what I mean at this point? And so even if a salary cap does come out, how much does it ultimately change for programs like Illinois? Or ultimately what it does is it just puts a max on what Alabama, Ohio State, what they're spending on stuff. But Illinois is never going to continue to climb the ranks and stuff like that. So it'll be interesting to see what that does.
1: What do you mean climb the ranks? It's not going to happen.
2: Financially, I just don't.
1: Come on,
2: you
1: man.
2: Know. We'll see what kind of strings I can pull in Colin.
1: You're about
2: this
1: to
2: weekend.
1: Join the high society. You couldn't get a few.
2: I'm gonna rub some elbows.
1: Yeah, you couldn't grease a few wheels to get
2: pop
1: some donations.
2: Some shoulders, yeah. You know. So okay, back to the game this weekend. Because if there is somewhere that Purdue has struggled offensively, maybe it is their offensive line, and got some injuries. What do you know about? I know that Jude popped up on the injury report, questionable. There was another guy. Oh boy, I'm gonna show my because I can't.
1: Jimmy, do you
2: names.
1: Know so he doesn't have to Google?
2: It's Joey Tanana.
0: There you go.
2: Is that it? Is that how you pronounce it?
0: I think it is Tanana.
2: Hey, let's go. Announced as out with an ankle sprain. Played through it for four games. Now out for this game. Yeah, Trooper. Hey, but he's not trooping this weekend. What does that mean for this Purdue offensive line going
3: goodness
2: into this
3: gracious.
2: Weekend?
0: Well, in that Wake Forest game, they relied a lot on Fama Ejiboy, the running back transfer from Minnesota. Yes, fantastic name. And
1: he's been a great weapon, too, since he's transferred over.
0: Right. They've kind of leaned on him a little bit less and less, I think because wear and tear issues. He got the ball a lot in that game, and he pretty much had to scratch and claw for every single yard he got. I'm going to guess you're going to see a lot of passing this game with what Illinois' pass defense has shown you this year. They haven't been great. Now, granted, one game against Jeremiah Smith in Ohio State will do that to you this early in the season and make you look a little bit worse than you probably are. But
2: right.
0: I imagine the passing game is going to be utilized a lot because Purdue's done a good job the last couple of weeks outside of Notre Dame in moving the ball through the air.
2: What I would argue with that is that I think our secondary has been fine when they've been put in the right positions. But to Coach B's point Saturday, it's less about the secondary and more about the pass rush and the fact that we've not been able to get home at all with any of our pressure. So I'll be very interested because I do think there are a lot of good foundational pieces in this to have a good pass defense if we're putting them in the right spots. And I think that's where the hope comes in for this weekend. Oh, man, with some of this change and some of this stuff, maybe we'll actually see what this defense is capable of doing. But got to get home. Got to get some pressure on Brown.
1: Jimmy, having said all that, score prediction, if you have one for tomorrow. I know you were talking video game Madden numbers
0: that. This is going to be you and your buddy on a Friday night playing some Madden back in the day. You know, winner gets the last slice of pizza, something like that.
1: Love it.
0: I think you're going to see both teams in the 40s in this one. I think something like 44-41. Honestly, I haven't had a great sports week as of late, and I know we wanted to maybe skip over what happened on the baseball side of things.
1: I don't know what you're talking
0: about. Exactly, right. I got some faith in the Boilermakers this time around.
1: Okay.
0: I know the last 2 years I've come in and said an Illinois victory, but I'm going to take Purdue in this one to get off the mat.
2: Can you pronounce your guys' backup quarterback, his name for me?
0: Chuba Purdy?
1: Was that
0: not
1: a test?
0: Not Purdy. It's Chuba.
2: It's Chuba.
0: Yeah.
2: So it's Evans.
0: Evans Chuba.
2: Chuba.
0: Chuba Purdy is somebody else.
2: It's my nickname in high school.
0: Yeah, right.
1: I have Evans no doubt. Chuba.
0: I got confused there.
2: Evans Chuba.
0: Yeah. He had a touchdown pass last week.
2: What a great name.
1: I'm going to call you that for the rest
2: of
1: the show.
2: Evans Chuba. You know, I also love who I think is out for this weekend, Mr. Clark.
0: Yeah, unfortunately injured,
2: yeah. Yeah, because my middle name is Clark. So that's
1: I don't know if that's true or not.
2: That is true. So Mr. Clark and Evans Chuba, those are just some names.
1: So you're rooting for Purdue is what I'm hearing. You're a Boilermaker fan.
2: No, they're out.
1: Jimmy came in here. He had good insight. Boom. Turns just like that.
0: I'm persuasive, man.
2: No, I just like good names.
1: You do a great job with the Flag on the Play podcast. Jimmy, where can folks find that and follow along with you? Because you are familiar to so many people here at The Drive and ESPN 93.5.
0: 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I have an Instagram account. I also post a lot of stuff on X at Little J02 Boiler or Little J02 for some people out there that, that might put O, because I've seen it done before with that. Yeah,
1: it's happened.
0: So, yeah, there's links to everything in there, or you can just look it up on Spotify yourself.
1: Always a pleasure to have you in here with us, man, and talk Illinois-Purdue. Jimmy, we appreciate you. 217-359-2255 for the Max Twin City Recycling text line. 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
1: 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I'm Curtis Allen. That is Evan Stone. And a couple weeks ago, it was not a good weekend for Edgerton Stone.
2: True.
1: And boy, did we hear some chirping. But another 4-1 weekend this past weekend.
2: Oh!
1: Is this the that was the third time you've gone 4-1
2: so far? Oh, it was the third time.
1: I don't know why you go to that accent.
2: Oh, he bought a gold.
1: Bought a gold, that's why. There you go. It is time for Etched in Stone, brought to you by the North 40 in Gifford. And if you don't know, this is where Evan has five bets for you.
2: Yeah.
1: Five.
2: Yeah. And a little nervous today because usually our guy, I think it's Joe in Springfield, normally he sends in some bets before we get started. Yeah. He hasn't sent anything in today, so
1: maybe
2: I'm a little...
1: Maybe he's busy. You know?
2: I hope you're okay. Hope you're okay.
1: We worry about everybody.
2: I had a hair in my mouth. We got the old Etched in Stone brought to you by the North 40 out there in Gifford where friends meet. It's an awesome little local spot. You can show up there and Michael greet you, give you a hug, dap you up. He knows how to do those things.
1: Are you sure he's going to hug you?
2: I don't know.
1: You put Mike in an awkward spot there.
2: People like to give me hugs, so I prefer a nice little hug.
1: I think you like to give hugs. I think that's
2: it's both ways, yeah. It's a twofer. But you can go out there. They got drink specials and food specials for all the college games, all the NFL games. They want to see you at the North 40 out there in Gifford, Illinois, 301 South Main. So
1: you keep saying out there. It's not that far away, you know, from where we are.
2: Well, we're in Philo right now. It's a little far away.
1: It's all Champaign County, you know.
2: Okay. Okay, fine.
1: What are we betting on?
2: Over there. Is that better?
1: I would just say
2: up there.
1: I would just say in Gifford.
2: In Gifford!
1: That's what I would say, just in Gifford.
2: Get out there to the North 40. Doesn't matter where it's at. You should go. All right. We got some bets this weekend, Etched in Stone. And I'm not gonna bury the lead here. I was all over this last year.
1: Mm-hmm.
2: I'm all over it again. There will never, ever, ever, Curtis Allen,
1: yeah.
2: There will never be a Service Academy game where we don't take the under.
1: Oh, you do it every time.
2: Every single time. And you know why? Because the last 10 years, the under has hit 90% of the time.
1: It's amazing.
2: That is a 26-3-1 record for hitting the under. This weekend, Navy travels to Air Force, Colorado Springs. I lived there for a while.
1: You did.
2: I could see the football stadium from my back porch.
1: Spent a lot of time on the back porch, did you?
2: Yep. I spent a lot of time on the back porch. You could see the Air Force Academy, the football stadium, my front porch. You could see Pikes Peak, a 14,000-foot mountain right there. Now I go on my front porch, and I got Jim. And Jim's hardly ever wearing a shirt.
1: That's all right.
2: I can see.
1: That's all right. Jim does trim the chest hair, though. You did mention that one time.
2: Yeah, it's quite nice.
1: It is nice.
2: Navy at Air Force under 45.5. Hit that bad boy. Put it in stone.
1: Might even edge it.
2: Yeah.
1: Under. Take it under.
2: I do want to say this. This is full disclosure. I realized this coming in today.
1: Mm-hmm.
2: I etched my bets in stone on Wednesdays typically is when I do all my research mm-hmm. and I put it all in, and I've realized that sometimes the lines change when we do this segment.
1: That's
2: so
1: okay.
2: I've not seen what new lines might be, but you might be thinking if I throw one out there, but that's not the line. It's because I got it on Wednesday, so maybe it's
1: by the
2: changed.
1: Way well just for your sake, you know, there's alternate spreads that you can take.
2: I don't, yeah, but I'm not.
1: You're
2: not
1: into
2: doing
1: that. You're not into that.
2: I'll do it on my own over the weekend. But when I'm etching something in stone,
1: it's
2: I want it to be whatever the line is.
1: You're the man
2: when we do it. So,
1: all right, where are we going next?
2: All right, now we're going. I got to make sure I don't knock one out. Okay.
1: There's a method.
2: I like this. Wake Forest hosting Stanford. Okay.
1: All right.
2: When Stanford goes east, the last three seasons since joining the ACC,
1: mm-hmm.
2: they are 1-7.
1: Those are not good odds.
2: Losing by an average of 25 points per game.
1: Mm.
2: If you take out their ranked opponents, like, okay, Stanford goes to Miami. Miami's pretty good. That's not probably a fair assessment. Let's take out the ranked opponents,
1: okay.
2: All right?
1: All right.
2: they lose by an average of 22 points.
1: Ouch.
2: So still not good.
1: What's the spread then?
2: At Clemson, they lost by 26. At NC State, 31. At Virginia, 28. At SMU, lose by 24. At Miami, lose by 35. At UNC, lose by 5. At Duke, lose by 28. The spread is 12.5.
1: Oh.
2: Give me Wake Forest minus 12.5 against Stanford, who doesn't like to go east unless the president is elected from Stanford. Then they like to go east. I don't know if that's ever happened. Go ahead and give me Wake Forest minus 12.5. Etch that bad boy in stone. We need
1: money. It's etched. All right. That's two. Three to go.
2: All right.
1: Working the parlay. Here we go.
2: I am not a believer in Iowa whatsoever.
1: You've said that on this show many times so far.
2: I am very transparent about the fact that I don't think they're a very good football team.
1: You keep going after Ferentz.
2: Ohio State comes to town.
1: Ooh.
2: Minus 13.5 is the line.
1: Ooh.
2: Give me Ohio State minus 13.5 in Iowa City because this is the week that everyone else is going to see. Yeah, Iowa's actually not that good. Ohio State minus 13.5. Etch that bad boy in stone.
1: Wow. All right, I like the bravado.
2: Okay.
1: Two to go. You made a face like you got something really cooking.
2: I had to make sure because I have four bets remaining, two left to put on here, so I need to make sure that I hit the two that I want. Okay. All right, we're gonna do one tonight.
1: Going Friday night bet.
2: This is a play that happens on Friday night.
1: So you got to lock it in.
2: Actually, I changed my mind.
1: Never
2: mind. We're not going tonight.
1: Never mind. He doesn't care about
2: we're
1: Friday night.
2: We're not going tonight.
1: Never mind. He throws it away.
2: Ball State is an awful program.
1: they're not good.
2: All the best things about Ball State have found themselves in Champaign right now. Christian Abney at tight end, Mike New. Like they're all with the University
1: of
2: Illinois.
1: Is David Letterman here too?
2: Is he from Ball State?
1: Yeah.
2: Who knows?
1: I think Letterman's in town. Okay.
2: Okay. Well, Toledo. Toledo is a pretty they're a pretty good football team this year.
1: Toledo
2: goes to Ball State. Go ahead and give me Toledo minus 19.5.
1: Wow.
2: Etch that bad boy in stone.
7: We need money.
1: All right.
7: We
1: need money. Go Toledo. We need money. Wait. Isn't that Beckman's old stomp

0: Yeah. Hey, random fact. When Illinois beat Middle Tennessee State and we rushed the field on that very same day, Toledo beat Penn State in Penn State. I don't know why I remember that.
1: Well, yeah, that was my next question was, well, why do you remember that? But that is an interesting thing.
0: I think because somebody
1: thing.
0: I was sitting with, when it came across the scoreboard, they said, holy Toledo! And I've just remembered that ever since. Okay.
1: I love it.
0: This is my last one, correct?
1: Yep, this is number five.
0: Okay. Florida at Missouri.
1: I like this game. I'm intrigued by this game.
0: Over under sitting at 57.5.
1: Ooh, man.
0: So far this year, Missouri has scored 54 points, 38 points, 27 points, and 24 points in football games. Florida so far this year has scored 66, 52, 44, 52 points. That's a lot of points.
1: That's a lot of points.
0: Both teams are capable of putting up points.
1: Mm.
0: So you give me this Florida-Missouri over 57.5.

0: That's your five bets.
1: So let's run through them, Evan.
0: Navy at Air Force under 45.5. Wake Forest hosting Stanford. Wake Forest -12.5. Toledo at Ball State. Toledo -19.5. Ohio State at Iowa. Ohio State -13.5. Florida at Missouri over 57.5. A couple extra bets. This is what I like tonight. Virginia Tech is hosting Pitt. Mm-hmm. I'd take Virginia Tech -3.5. West Virginia at Iowa State. Not sold on Iowa State. I'd go West Virginia +3.5. And then Notre Dame at North Carolina. North Carolina's getting some extra love here. Yeah. I don't know. Give me Notre Dame -20 at North Carolina.
1: You know what? I'm all right with that one. I might dig in a little bit more on that one, but that doesn't shock me too much. We will get these up for you on the socials at The Drive 935, and you can roll with Evan, or you can pass. You can go with the red pill or the blue pill.
0: Speaking of passing,
1: mm-hmm.
0: How about we come back after this break, and mm-hmm. I'm going to tell you how many yards Illinois will pass for tomorrow.
1: I'm looking forward to it. We'll do that next. It's The Drive.
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1: 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Before we got into the break, sir, you said, and I quote, you're going to tell us how many yards Caton Hauser was going to throw for. Is that what you said?
2: Yeah, I hoped people would forget that I said that.
1: All right, never mind. He didn't say that.
2: I do have a guess, though.
1: Yeah? What's your guess?
2: I think he's going to throw for over 300 yards tomorrow.
1: Okay.
2: Give me 314.
1: It's pretty specific.
2: On the dot.
1: 314, okay.
2: Yeah. And with that, mm-hmm. I mean, we're going to do predictions in a little bit.
1: Yeah.
2: Do you want to do those now, or what are we doing?
1: Oh, we got plenty of time. You keep rolling with whatever it was that's in your brain.
2: Oh,
1: well, we're fine.
2: Okay. Well, I think it's going to be.
1: Wait a minute. Did you just yawn?
2: No, I held in a burp.
1: Okay.
2: That's different.
1: Yeah, I can't hit the button if you do that.
2: No.
1: That's fine.
2: No.
1: Burps are fine.
2: Cheddar and sour cream chips I just downloaded.
1: It does smell good in the studio now.
2: Yeah. I think it is going to be a big day tomorrow offensively. I know that I'm always a little bit more optimistic.
1: Yes, you are.
2: Than most people.
1: You are a very optimistic person by nature.
2: I just really feel like this defense tomorrow is going to be much improved.
1: I don't know if I'll roll with you to much improved, but I think you are going to see improvement. There's levels of this, but I think you are going to see Bielema's fingerprints all over what they do defensively tomorrow. I feel pretty confident about that. I'm curious how the secondary is going to be utilized. We talked a lot with Sam King and Jimmy Sabesky today about the wide receiver room of Purdue and how it's maybe not getting the love nationally that it should, but it's a very talented group. It really is. So I don't expect X to be left by himself in single coverage. I think he's going to get some more help over the top. Granted, there's no Jeremiah Smith in that wide receiver room, but it is a solid bunch. And I think you're going to try what you can do to maximize your strengths and hide some of those weaknesses that we have seen throughout the year so far and turn in a better performance against an offense that can score points. So, what is that? How do you really measure that, right? Like if they come out and they shut out Purdue or they hold Purdue to under 20 points, I'm making this up. That would be very impressive. That would be impressive.
2: Feels like you almost are working towards my prediction.
1: Is that
2: weekend.
1: Your prediction, huh?
2: Well, I don't know. We'll get there.
1: I don't know. I'm rolling with you. Keep going then.
2: John and Camargo says Illinois 52, Purdue 38.
1: Okay.
2: So that's a cover. Go ahead and send in your score predictions into the Max One City Recycling text line, 217-359-2255. What do you see happening tomorrow, homecoming weekend? Do the Illini grab the dub? Do they grab it by more than 10, which the last I checked, the line was Illinois by 10?
1: Mm-hmm.
2: Is it going to be an improved weekend for Illinois' defense? Mm-hmm. What would you like to see from the Illini defense this weekend? Go ahead and hit us up, 217-359-2255. What is one thing you'd like to see the defense do this weekend?
3: Tackle.
2: Fair.
3: I would like to see pressure on Brown. I'd like to find unique ways. Being serious, yeah. We heard so much during the offseason and leading up to the start of the season about how the 3-3-5, when it's utilized properly, it's designed to create pressure from all different angles and really cause havoc for a quarterback. That was the word we kept hearing. Havoc, chaos, love it. Destruction on the field. Well, that came from me, that one. But
2: dead bodies everywhere. Let them hit the floor.
3: Yeah, sure, yeah. I was trying to come up with another bodies reference, but I can't come up with one right now.
2: I think that's the only one.
3: You took those two of them. No, I'd like to see just Brown really trying to – it goes back to what I said last week, what Julian's saying, make him solve math problems that he's going to struggle with. Utilize the different looks defensively and send these different blitz packages that we've heard so much about. And, you know, hopefully you get home, or at the very least, if you can force a couple of turnovers, you force him to make some bad throws, some bad decisions, and continue to put Caden Hauser in a position where he can put points on the board.
2: Yeah. And one thing that I think is really going to help the defense this week is mm-hmm. I really do believe that Illinois is going to control time of possession.
3: Well, that's something they've scored so quickly throughout most of the season, right? It's been a lot of quick strike stuff that the time of possession hasn't always been even between the Illini and whoever's across the field from them. So, I mean, not a very good Purdue defense. Obviously, we've talked plenty about that. You know, they've got the same questions that they're going to try to answer tomorrow as well, as far as the defensive side of the ball goes. But I expect Aiden Loffrey to continue to just put up very strong numbers rushing the football. Controlling the clock, that would help your prediction as well, as far as – well, I guess you haven't made an official score prediction
2: yet. No, nothing
3: yet.
2: Nothing yet. Justin in Tolono says Illinois 42, Purdue 31. So another cover, but a lot of points. Uh-huh. Scott and Terre Haute, just wondering if Coop knows drowning pool.
3: Not
2: I'm
3: going to
2: assume not.
3: Not a chance.
2: Only personal life trauma for him. Probably not the band.
3: Stop. That's awful.
2: Well, I don't know. Does Coop look like someone who knows how to swim?
3: Not with that hair.
2: Not with that hair.
3: Not with that hair. That hair never gets wet unless
2: With that hair.
3: Not in a pool anyways. No, chlorine has never touched those locks, baby. Never. 217-359-2255 for the Max Twin City Recycling text line. Off subject, but in regards to Etched in Stone and some of your predictions, Benny had a couple of predictions as well for football this weekend. Virginia Tech over Pitt, Northwestern over Penn State. Ooh, how do you feel about that one? Northwestern beating Penn State.
2: It's not crazy, which that game is tonight, which is going to be fascinating because it's the opener for Northwestern's new stadium.
3: And that's – we haven't talked about – well, we talked about the Bears some earlier in the show, but there's a lot of movers and shakers like yourself, Evan Stone, that are going to be a part of the opening of the stadium. And there was a press conference earlier today. Roger Goodell was in Chicago in meeting with J.B. Pritzker, the governor of the state, and others. There's a lot that was going on. But it all kind of circled around Northwestern opening their new stadium, and then it was, you know, sort of an excuse to talk Bears and trying to keep the Bears in the state of Illinois. So very intriguing stuff. I said a lot to tell you. Very little, I guess.
2: Apparently it came out today also, or maybe yesterday. I'm not sure exactly the timeline, but I don't know if you saw this. Kevin Warren's involvement with the sidelined for the time being.
3: Yeah, you know, that got brought up a little bit. Capital News Illinois, they were interviewing Pritzker earlier today, and he was asked if he was concerned about Kevin Warren not being involved with the meeting they had today with Roger Goodell. He said, no, he was aware of the meeting. I'm not concerned about him not being there. And that was like a raise an eyebrow, like, uh-huh. Yeah, there's something there. If you like going down the I'm a jaded sports fan. You like going down that rabbit hole. The front office has lied to me too much for me to buy something. There is a feeling that maybe Mr. Warren's been asked just for a moment. Let's We'll see if we can figure this out as far as keeping the Bears in the state of Illinois.
2: Also, we got a text. You're not – I was working on something on my phone, so I saw it.
3: Uh-huh.
2: But you are a professional, not on your phone, but we just got a text.
3: We got a text.
2: Quinn is very upset with you.
3: She's mad at me for the crying thing. I said I was just joking.
2: She said, thank you, Evan. I can hold my own.
3: Wait a minute.
2: So, just
3: we
2: saying.
3: All, wait a minute. When it was all said and done, we all agreed that it would be Pierce. In fact, Lindy on the text line said that he's like, come on, yeah, it's going to be Pierce. And then he said he was going to get ice cream for everyone to smooth things over. Dippin' Dots, as a matter of fact.
2: Well, we really know who's not going to eat the Dippin' Dots.
3: And then Heath said, this is too easy. Coop will just leave before the show's over.
2: Yeah. But your initial reaction was Quinn. You said, I know she's going to be mad at me, Quinn. And then you may have changed it.
3: I did change it.
2: But I'm just saying.
3: I worked through it. I
2: originally came out.
3: I worked through it in my brain, and I came to the conclusion that, yeah, Lindy would probably make Pierce cry if he were watching them during the show.
2: Mm. Scott in Terre Haute says 41-34 Illini.
3: I kind of like that, Scott. I kind of like that. 217-359-2255. You already got Justin's prediction, Justin and Tolono. Mark says, bring the Bears back to Decatur. I say, sure, why not? Who doesn't love the smell of beans?
2: Maybe they'd get rid of that factory to bring the Bears
3: back. No chance. No. That would be a – listen, you guys are going to play here at the factory. That's what's going to happen. You're going to play.
2: We're actually going to connect an
3: escalator.
2: No. I can't think. We're going to connect a pipe directly from the factory into the away locker room.
3: Oh, there you go.
2: So that you can just inhale beans.
3: Take that, Packers.
2: Yeah.
3: We're gonna play the games under the bridge at El Dorado. That's what's going to happen from now on in Decatur if they brought him back.
2: Is that how you pronounce it?
3: Yeah.
2: El Dorado?
3: El Dorado.
2: El Dorado?
3: It's the El Dorado indicator.
2: Okay.
3: I promise you. I promise you on this one.
2: In Decatur?
3: No, you don't say that.
2: Okay.
3: Don't you dare bring up Matt Toon either. You could see the wheels turning. You were going there. I could see it happen. You sure were.
2: I wasn't.
3: 217-359-2255 for the Max Twin City Recycling text line. All right, so we've got to get to our Friday toast here in just a minute. And having said that, do you have a score prediction you'd like to give?
2: Yes.
3: Would you like to give it now?
2: Sure.
3: Well, all
2: right. Is it time?
3: Well, yeah, well, I figured it would be time right about now because we still have to get to our Friday toast. So I thought now would be the time that you would have a score prediction.
2: Okay, I do have a score prediction, and I know that the line is 10, okay?
3: Mm-hmm.
2: But it's homecoming.
3: Uh-huh.
2: And there's a parade tonight.
3: Big parade.
2: It's going to be candy.
3: Uh-huh.
2: It's going to be floats.
3: Wait a minute. I don't need this music. Here. Keep going.
2: I had had this thought last year that we should be in the parade, and then we didn't register.
3: Actually, why aren't we in the parade?
2: Next year.
3: We probably should be.
2: We should be in the parade. I tried to sign us up yesterday, and they were like, it's too late. I was like, come on.
3: Maybe.
2: Do you know who I am?
3: Yeah.
2: I'm going to be in the colonnades.
3: You need to work your magic with the high society to get us back in the parade, and also Uncle Lon, he's got a new truck, I think. We could decorate that bad boy.
2: I'd say I don't have a truck. And
3: no, but
2: you.
3: No, but Lon's got his truck, and I mean, Unc, he could be the wheel man.
2: Just the two of us walking.
3: No, we'd ride in the back of the and you know he'd mess with us. Lon would gun it too if he could. Like he'd let one of the floats get about 20 yards ahead, and then he hit the gas to see if he can make us fall.
2: Only playing Korn the whole time.
3: No, he'd play Kenny Chesney the whole time. But you could wear a Korn T-shirt. You could wear an Illini. Here, let me get the music going.
2: There's a parade.
3: There's a parade.
2: There's candy.
3: Yep.
2: Do you know who the Grand Marshal of the parade is this year?
3: Oh, gosh. I did. Now I'm drawing a blank.
2: That's fair. I didn't check with you beforehand. It's one Mike Hopkins.
3: Yeah.
2: The astronaut.
3: Mm-hmm.
2: The man who's been to the moon. Do you know who's never been to the moon? Purdue. I don't know if that's true or not, but I've never heard. I've never heard of a Purdue grad.
3: You don't think they've got an astronaut that graduated from Purdue?
2: No, because they're a second-rate, sub-rate engineering school. We are the engineering Ivy League, although we're not, we don't like Ivy Leagues anymore.
3: No, no,
2: we are a true, genuine, good-natured Ivy League, not the scums that we see now. We we are the premier engineering school, and do you know what we have that we like to engineer?
3: What do we like to engineer? Wins?
2: Cannons!
3: Cannons, oh yes.
2: Cannons, baby.
3: Yeah.
2: We, I know they have a very famous astronaut, but I'm not going to talk about that right now, all right? There's debate on if he even went to the moon, all right?
3: Shut up.
2: Here's what I know is that Mike Hopkins went to the moon. There's no debate. He flew around it. He looked at it. And you know what he said?
3: What
2: he said, ILL with that Illinois football jersey. And as he is out there on the field tomorrow, as Rocky Harvey is out there on the field tomorrow as an honorary captain.
3: Yes, he is.
2: I, 217 says he punched a guy for saying that.
3: He sure did.
2: But the guy didn't fall down.
3: You don't know that for sure.
2: When we punch, you fall down. Give me the Illini. 48, Purdue, 17, baby. It is a butt-whooping. It is a butt-whooping on that field tomorrow. As we come out and Coach B is smiling and laughing because we're getting pressure on the quarterback.
3: Wow.
2: We're going to get three turnovers, and we are going to dominate this football game tomorrow and show that we still have a season ahead of us. A ding, a ding. Illinois, 48, Purdue, 17.
3: All right. Well, how can I top that? I don't know if I can. I'll just give you my score prediction in a very me way. I'm gonna agree with you. The Illini get into the 40s. In fact, boy, I really do like that number 48. But I'm going to say Illini, 45, Purdue, 24.
2: Hmm.
3: I don't think Purdue puts.
2: Hey, that's a good one.
3: I think, yeah.
2: You're giving them one more touchdown.
3: I am. And I do think you're going to get a better performance out of the defense, something that will make you feel a little bit better as a fan. And but we shall see.
2: Yeah.
3: I'm not giving it a butt whooping, but I'm giving it a.
2: I'd say 45-24 is a butt whooping.
3: A mild butt whooping. Yeah. Yeah, you know what? Yeah, I'm with you. They're going to beat the crap out. No, I'm sorry. 217-359-2255. Who are you toasting to, sir?
2: Not Buzz Aldrin, I can tell you that.
3: Did leave Buzz onto this.
2: I'm just saying.
3: You don't get
2: I'm going
3: to
2: toast.
3: Wait a minute. You don't get to talk about Ty Cobb on this show for a whole year and then disparage Buzz Aldrin.
2: Ty Cobb's never lied about going to space.
3: He lied about killing a man is what he lied about.
2: I probably should declare right now that I am joking.
3: He's 1,000% joking.
2: I am joking.
3: We are big fans of Buzz around here.
2: It is that time of year. I'm going to toast. We've actually got some great toast coming through right now. People working their tails off. I'm going to toast because it's that time of year. The farmers in our community, we're seeing combines and tractors out and semi-trucks drive safely, see the combines. Don't get crazy or impatient.
3: Yeah.
2: What I need y'all to do is just toast our farmers who are out there, and they're going to be listening to the game on the radios because they don't take days off. They're the hardest workers I've ever known. Toast to the farmers.
3: Love that. I will – man, you kind of stole my thunder there. I was kind of going to go that route. But to piggyback off of that, being serious, you'll hear PSAs on the radio, if you haven't already, very soon about farm safety this time of the year. And to echo what Evan just said, please, especially when you're on those back roads, give yourself extra time. Be safe. Be aware of, because oftentimes they can't see you in your car. So just be extra safe. Give yourself some extra time. I, sir, am going to give a toast to one Diane Ducey. Because yesterday, our girl Diane, bless her, she was working so hard at Pia's to keep things running, keep it running smoothly. It looked like we weren't going to have any rain. We made the decision we're going to end up broadcasting outside. And then, of course, like the idiot that I am, I said, no, the rain's held off. And as soon as I said that,
2: oh, man,
3: the sky opened. I mean, literally, I said it.
2: It wasn't 5 seconds.
3: And so thank you to Diane for helping us navigate some of that. She was navigating the guests, getting them to the show as well yesterday. It was it ended up being a great show with a lot of great people at Pia's. So I'm toasting to Diane. So there you go.
4: Happy hour.
3: And a toast to you as well. I see one here from the 217 texter giving a toast to the Ameren employees today. Because some dummy took out two power lines. You guys had to get new poles in the ground and hooked back up.
2: Was that you?
3: It was not me. Not this time, anyways.
2: Yeah.
3: 217 texter. It's a beautiful, going to be a beautiful weekend, boys. ILL and Bear Down. Yeah,
2: Bear Down, baby.
3: Sam King covers the Purdue Boilermakers, does a great job. He's going to join us here in just a few and help us preview Illinois-Purdue on the homecoming game tomorrow. Plus, Evan is a part of the High Society, and you will find out why in just a few. Oh, pinkies up. Crack a cold one. It is The Drive.

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10: Defensively, I thought our guys have really locked into the moment, the transition, however you want to look at it. I think our guys really have kind of used it as a rallying point to come together in one voice, kind of switch some things around and everything that we did from the front end to the back end, so I'm excited to see that come to life on Saturday. Their goal every day in our building is to get better. Obviously, walking off the field in Columbus, I didn't know the change was going to happen coming into this week, but I knew things were going to have to change, so I think that's the biggest thing is to get to Saturday and get our guys ready to play.
11: Saturday's almost here, my friend.
12: Oh, yeah.
11: And it's going to be all right for some football.
12: That's it, from the front end to the back end.
11: ESPN Radio 93.5, it is The Drive. I'm Curtis Allen, that is Evan Stone. And yes, tomorrow is homecoming. It's homecoming weekend, sir.
12: Oh, yeah.
11: Who's calling the plays for the defense? Who knows?
12: We found out yesterday.
11: Did we, for sure?
12: It's Mr. Dancer.
11: Oh, that's right, it's Brad Dancer. Coach Brad Dancer is going to do it. Mm-hmm.
12: Yes.
11: Yeah. Dan Hartlib might take over the offense if he feels like it. Give Lunny the weekend off. We'll see.
12: I hope not.
11: Thanks to those guys for stopping by and hanging with us yesterday at Pia's. And despite some early rain, man, we had a really great crowd.
12: It was like, so much fun.
11: And when it did rain early in the broadcast, nobody ran inside, which made me feel kind of bad because everyone
12: one
11: just
12: person.
11: Oh, well, we don't need to shame the one person, whoever it
12: I
11: was.
12: Will. It was the guy who was there with Benny. Benny stuck it out in the rain, and whoever was there with Benny, he took off
11: Come
12: so
11: on.
12: Fast. But Benny was like, I'm here, brother.
11: Benny had a really nice Illini jacket on, too.
12: Yes,
11: like,
12: he did.
11: I was like, man, that's
12: yes, he did.
11: That's pretty, pretty good jacket you got there, Benny. So, and always a pleasure to see Benny and everyone else at Pia's. It was a lot of fun yesterday, man. And again, big thanks to Coach Hartlib and Coach Dancer for coming out. Big thanks to Diane Ducey. Diane's here in the studio with us. But yeah, whoop whoop. No, seriously, Diane did a fantastic job yesterday helping us stay on track and organizing everything. Big shout out to Cooper for making us sound good as well. And yeah, so thank you again if you made it out. If not, don't worry. We'll be there again. We'll be back at Pia's. But it'll be creeping into basketball season. By the time we're back there, it'll be a few weeks, sir. We'll be back in early November at Pia's. So.
13: Wow.
11: So for now.
12: I just heard the Steinholder. Did you say this? Diane just told me, but I wasn't listening to you. I was hanging out with Diane.
11: Who won the Steinholding competition?
12: Greg. Greg won it and held it for over 3.5 minutes.
11: Good grief. And what did we say? The world record's like a half hour.
12: It was 29 minutes.
11: Yeah. We found that out yesterday. That was but 3.5 minutes. Listen. I tried it for a second, just like the woman that was in charge of it from Kerner, April, who talked with us yesterday as well.
12: Yeah.
11: Very friendly. I was like, let me try for a second.
12: I was like, all right.
11: No.
12: Was it with water?
11: It was with water.
12: Yeah, see, I held the Stein empty.
11: Just holding it empty.
12: Already was like,
11: it was kind of heavy.
12: I'm all right.
11: Yeah.
12: It was about a 2-pound Stein.
11: But, man, that was a lot of fun. And
12: good
11: also,
12: stuff, Greg.
11: Yeah, big congrats to all of our ticket winners yesterday as well because – the game tomorrow is officially sold out.
12: Is it now?
11: It is 100% sold out.
12: Oh, yeah.
11: Uh-huh. Big homecoming game. In fact, you know what? Let's go ahead here. Since I brought that up, let's just do this real fast.
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11: They're brought to you by First Federal. Time for your Lion Eye headlines. Yes, tomorrow's game against Purdue officially sold out. Scheduled to kick off at 3:15 on Big Ten Network. Illinois has now sold out 7 of its last 10 games at East Memorial Stadium.
12: That's 70%.
11: That's pretty good. 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That is an official ticket distributor of the NCAA. And the official marketplace for Illinois Athletics. Speaking of tomorrow's game, former Illini running back Rocky Harvey is going to serve as the honorary captain for the sold-out game against Purdue tomorrow.
12: Let's go!
11: Did I mention kickoff's at 3:15? It's on Big Ten Network. Harvey ranks among Illinois' all-time greats with 2,711 career rushing yards, the sixth most in Illinois history, and helped the Illini reach national prominence. Of course, he was a big part of the resurgence his senior year in 2001 with a Big Ten title, and looking forward to seeing Rocky tomorrow. The U of I is holding its annual on-campus basketball media day right now. In fact, women's head coach Shauna Green is up at the podium meeting with the media. She'll be followed by Brad Underwood. They're in the Ubbin Basketball Complex. Hopefully, we're going to try to get some updates from our guy Cooper O'Kelly, our fine intern. But might be tough. It depends on how the schedule goes. So we're going to try to get updates from Coop, see what we learn, and also going to introduce both teams this afternoon. So a lot going on. And speaking of the Illini women's basketball team, not great news. Illini freshman Lana Breno is going to miss the entire season after she sustained a torn ACL during preseason workouts. Yeah. You might remember she's the Bosnia transfer. And she's going to undergo surgery later in the month. 6'4" forward. She joined the Illini when the squad returned to campus to begin the fall semester. So that is a bummer. But we wish her a speedy recovery. And those are your Illini headlines brought to you by First Federal. Get what you want out of life. So you going to the game tomorrow, man?
12: I am going to the game tomorrow.
11: Are you going to be on the field? Are you using the media pass? Or are you going to
12: No.
11: You going to sit in your usual spot? Or are you going to use the media pass to get down on the field so you can steal the trophy? Or what are you going to do?
12: So if I want to steal the trophy, sorry, my glasses.
11: They fogged up a little bit there. You got really excited.
12: Yeah, sorry. I was just resituating there a little bit.
11: Uh-huh.
12: I will use, if I want to steal the can, steal. I'm not going to steal anything.
11: You're not going to steal it, are you?
12: If I would like to
11: hold the cannon,
12: I will use the media pass. But no, we have a great friend of the family who has hooked us up with a few tickets. So I'm going to be there with little Ash and my wife, and we're going to be sitting with the Colonnades people. We're going to be in the big white.
11: Oh,
12: The big white tent beforehand?
11: You have finagled your way into the high society of tailgating and tickets, huh?
12: We have loved people well, and they have They have responded with some...
11: High society Evan Stone is what I'm going to call you from now on.
12: Yeah.
11: All things are beneath you.
12: I might wear a collared shirt.
11: A collared... Will it be an Illini shirt?
12: Yes. Orange, of course.
11: Of course.
12: Why? Because?
11: Because it's orange out.
12: Orange out tomorrow, baby. Mm-hmm. So I wore my blue shirt today so I wouldn't get it my orange dirty. I only have two shirts.
11: Yeah. That is a nice shirt you got on there. I noticed you have the hat on, the winter cap on, although it's...
12: The beanie.
11: It's not that.
12: Not a

0: white tent.
1: What are you gonna have on the menu there? You're gonna have some shrimp scampi or.
0: I don't even care if I like it or not. Whatever the fanciest thing in there.
1: A lot of filet mignon.
0: I'm just going to eat it, pinky out.
1: Dom Perignon. Mm-hmm. Cristal. Will you have some Cristal?
0: Is that what they call it?
1: I don't know. I'm just thinking of fancy beverages.
0: Yeah. Bush latte.
1: You can have one of those, I suppose.
0: Yeah.
1: Keep waiting on that.
0: That's fancy.
1: That Starbucks crossover to happen, but for
0: anything
1: some reason.
0: Anything with blue ribbons.
1: There you go.
0: Nice.
1: Yes, exactly.
0: Yeah,
1: a lot of stuff to get to today on the drive, and by stuff I mean plenty more chatter about Illinois Purdue. Sam King covers Purdue, and he's out of West Lafayette. He's been covering the Boilermakers for years and years. One of the best in the game. Looking forward to talking with him here in about 10 minutes. Also, old friend of the show and also the host of the Flag on the Play podcast, Jimmy Sebesky, is going to join us. Thursday night recap. Spoiler, my prop did not hit, sir.
0: No. You know who else's did not hit?
1: You?
0: Cooper's.
1: Oh, what did Coop have again? Oh, over a yard, yeah. Rushing for Rodgers.
0: Yeah. No. Whose did hit?
1: Must have been yours then.
0: It was mine, baby. Two weeks in a row.
1: Hey, Jalen Warren did everything but score a touchdown last night. My goodness, he was all over the field. And hey. And yes, if you took the Browns, that was my other one, because you said it's not a prop. I said... Just the spread, Browns plus 2.5.
0: True, not a prop.
1: Whew. Easy money, though, I thought.
0: I will say, I predicted going in last night. Do you remember my score prediction?
1: 27-24 Browns.
0: No. Well, that would have been nice. I said 24-16 Browns.
1: Uh-huh.
0: And we were sitting there for – I was like, man, we did it. We did it. And then grumpy, angry Aaron.
1: Mm-hmm.
0: Boy, is he miserable to root for.
1: Ugh.
0: Not that I was.
1: Ugh.
0: If you have to root for Aaron, he is a curmudgeon.
1: Yeah.
0: Always.
1: See him yelling at McCarthy last night?
0: Oh, yeah. And then McCarthy responded, and the world went, yeah, I know.
1: Yeah. What a...
0: Beep.
1: What a...
0: Beep.
1: Amazing gentleman. No, he did not say that. But
0: the opposite.
1: He
0: we all said, yeah,
1: but
0: I
1: it
0: know.
1: Was it was great. You got McCarthy on camera saying, you know. What a hole.
0: This
1: to quote Marv from Home Alone, wow, what a hole.
0: What a hole.
1: Yeah.
0: Yeah, there was a lot of, people don't like him, but he's a curmudgeon. He is a curmudgeon. That's the nicest way I can put it.
1: I worry it's going to happen to me someday. I've been told the older you get, the more likely it is you will become a curmudgeon.
0: Well, I just it's not a whole lot of fun going on that side of Pennsylvania.
1: Don't want to go there.
0: No, but hey, your first place Cleveland Browns.
1: Sure are 3-1 now, right?
0: Yeah, which
1: hey, you know what? Watson looked good again last night. Now here's something for you. Mentioned Rodgers, boy, being tough to root for him. How do you feel about people that have got to root for Deshaun Watson right now?
0: You know, there was the show on the mothership before we hopped on. They were asking that very question. Just the idea of if you're from Cleveland.
1: Yep.
0: It feels like because week one, people were booing. Every bad throw, booing him, booing him.
1: Yep.
0: Now we get to week three, week four, and it's like there's not a lot of booing. And someone from Cleveland called in, and they said, it's just you're very conflicted because you don't want to root for Deshaun at all, but he's starting to look a lot like Deshaun Watson.
1: The guy that you hoped you were going to get when you traded for him.
0: And so you're not so much rooting for Deshaun as rooting for the organization, rooting for, you know, he throws a nice – Denzel Boston looks good.
1: Concepcion and Casey Denzel.
0: Concepcion.
1: Oh, my goodness. Concepcion and Boston. What a tandem, dude.
0: Yeah, and Quinshon Judkins. I mean, they got some weapons there that are young.
1: Young and super talented. And,
0: which,
1: man.
0: I brought this up. I don't know if we're going to fully get into it yet. I wanted to go back, and I want to – I'm sorry.
1: What? Why are you apologizing?
0: Go back and listen to some of – sorry.
1: What are you doing?
0: So go back. It's a good thing. I want to go back and listen to our NFL projections, and I listened to a few of them, our predictions before the season.
1: Oh, yes,
0: and some of the things we said right on the money. I said Jaden Daniels won't stay healthy, that Washington has zero chance, that they're awful. Look at that.
1: Boy, I tell you.

0: That's a bummer with his elbow.
1: The Giants look like they could be a playoff team. Whoa, look at that. Now, there's some that we way missed on. I'm not going to talk about those.
0: They can stay healthy. Their young talent's dropping like flies. Man.
1: I know. I also said, hot take prediction,
0: mm-hmm.
1: Deshaun Watson will win the starting quarterback job, and he will look like old Deshaun Watson.
0: I don't remember you saying that.
1: Yes, I did. I'm going to find the soundbite, and I'm going to
2: throw that damn ball.
0: That's all I remember. I remember you saying that. 217-359-2255. That's the number for the Max Twin City Recycling text line. Again, coming up in just a few, we will get the Purdue perspective on things when Sam King joins us. Sam has been covering the Boilermakers for quite a while for the Journal and Courier in West Lafayette. Does a fantastic job. If you're going to talk with somebody about Purdue athletics, he is the guy. So he'll have an interesting perspective on what a lot of us perceive to be two very even teams going into this weekend. Two defenses that, boy, they both got a lot to prove. Two quarterbacks that are playing very, very well right now for their respective squads. So it'll be interesting to talk with Sam. Also, old friend of the shows and of the drive, Jimmy Sebeski, is going to be stopping by and talking with us as well. Scott and Terre Haute on the Max Twin City Recycling text line. He says, hey, Evan called it. So there you go, Evan. Even Scott and Terre Haute, who's always got my back when I'm right, he says I'm wrong here and that you did call that. Oh, I'm sorry. I turned down your mic because you
1: were doing... Oh, you turned me off.
0: I didn't turn you off. I just turned it down.
1: Oh. Scott and Terre Haute is anything if not honorable.
0: He's an honest man.
1: He's the most honorable troll that I know.
0: Now, wait a minute now.
1: Sometimes Scott and Terre Haute just wants to make me mad. I can tell that. But he's...
0: I feel like 50% of our audience enjoys trying to make you mad. I don't know if they ever really succeed, but I know that quite a few enjoy.
1: Cooper got me mad.
0: Cooper did get you mad the other day, which, by the way, someone off the air came up to you to let you know that they agreed with Coop. They were not fans of Creed, and they were not happy about you and the Beatles. I forget the woman's name yesterday.
1: Oh, yeah.
0: But she did let you know.
1: Yeah, I didn't take that with any. I took that with a
0: even
1: one
0: when,
1: look.
0: Even when, like, she threw the drink in your face, you didn't care?
1: Yeah, I was already wet from the rain.
0: That's true. We did get rained on. 217-359-2255. Again, that's the number for the Max Twin City Recycling text line. But, yeah, Sam King on the way, Jimmy Sebeski. Hopefully we'll get some updates from Coop from Media Day for the men's and women's basketball teams. Shauna Green speaking with the media right now. And then Brad Underwood will take his turn. They're going to introduce the team. Some of the players are going to meet with media. It's all scheduled to go right around 4 o'clock when some of the players are supposed to talk. But you know how these things go. They are never, ever. It's like a wedding. I think coaches' press conferences and weddings and receptions, they are never on time. Now, maybe that's just my perception of it. But it does seem like things tend to run a little long. And then you get it's usually the media's fault because we ask the questions. So then the coaches have to answer them. And it's like at a wedding again, and they say, do you take this man or woman to be your lawful wedded husband? And then they ask the question. So it might take a while to get the answer.
1: Listen, I officiate a lot of weddings.
0: I know you do.
1: Are
0: you like, hey, if this takes more than 15 minutes, I'm not the guy for the job?
1: No, because I can go long.
0: Oh, yeah, I see. I find long. That very easy to believe.
1: I can go long. But I am pretty good at being on top of it during weddings. If we start at 4, we start at 4, baby.
0: Even if the bride and groom aren't there, you start officiating. Listen. You start.
1: Yeah. Heath, didn't Washington just beat the world champs? They did. But they're still not good. Though, I mean, in Seattle, we talked about this with, I don't remember what we were talking about. Those cross-country trips, man.
0: Brutal. Yeah. That's another reason I expected a little bit more out of Cousin Josh when the Bills had the Chargers last weekend. I thought the Bills were going to beat the brakes off the Chargers. I really did.
1: Yeah.
0: Much closer game than expected. And then at the end, Josh Allen looked like Josh Allen. But no, I get it. Heath also says that his brother and nephew, lifelong Steelers fans, and both have told me that they can't root for them again until Rodgers is gone. What happens first? Rodgers leaves or Mike Tomlin finishes his... what is it?
1: Minecraft?
0: Minecraft is what he's doing. Of all the things that Mike Tomlin's doing, just imagine him just playing some Minecraft, you know? Like the most intense, leave me alone when I'm doing the job, in your face, rough, tough head coach maybe ever. One of the toughest ever. And he's playing Minecraft.
1: That is the second.
0: I love it. I love it.
1: Second most shocking thing I've heard this week.
0: What was number one?
1: Oh, I heard a story. Do we have time for a story?
0: You know what?
1: I don't think we do.
0: Actually, we don't. We got to talk with Sam. So you.
1: We'll tell it later.
0: We'll get the story. 217-359-2255. Sam King going to join us next. Talk Illinois and Purdue on the drive.
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3: Yeah, thanks for bringing that up. 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They're struggling with an addiction to alcohol or some type of drug, and they'll be admitted to the hospital for about a week. They get weaned off of that, and then we refer them to our outpatient clinics to keep working on strategies to help fight those addictions.
4: That's huge. Yeah.
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0: It's homecoming week, homecoming weekend, and it's a sold-out game tomorrow, my man.
1: Yeah, and I just saw Illinois Athletics is dropping in a massive eye-shaped pretzel.
0: An eye-shaped pretzel, whoa.
1: That you can get somewhere at the stadium, probably close or near where Smithburger will be located.
0: We don't have time for you to do a commercial right now.
1: Oh, okay.
0: Now, sir.
1: Well, Smithburger's in the stadium somewhere.
0: We'll do that in a minute. I'm Curtis Allen. That's Evan Stone. It is The Drive, ESPN Radio 93.5. Our next guest, looking forward to talking with him. He will give us the Purdue perspective on things. He covers the Boilermakers for the Journal and Courier. out of West Lafayette. Sam King on the Dick Van Dyke Appliance World phone line with us. Hello, Sam. How are you, sir?
4: Doing well. How are you guys?
0: We're doing all right, man. We're doing okay. The sun is shining today, and a football game will be played tomorrow. We don't know who's going to be calling the plays on defense necessarily. Maybe you do, Sam. No, but what we do know is these are two very, very evenly matched teams. What is your first thought going into tomorrow's game between the Illini and Purdue?
4: Well, yeah, that was kind of the wrinkle this week because, you know, when you look at about every defensive metric there is, the bottom of the Big Ten is Purdue, Illinois, and Rutgers in some order. And it felt like, well, Illinois and Purdue at least have pretty good offenses. Rutgers is still trying to find itself a little bit in that area. But to me, that says, hey, this is going to be a lot of fireworks. So naturally, it'll probably be 12-7 or something. But, yeah, Illinois making the move did add a little bit of a wrinkle because, and I don't think that the Illini are going to stray away too far from what they've been doing since January. But
0: right.
4: It is something that Purdue's offense has to think about, like, are we going to see something that doesn't show up on film through four games? So I think that, you know, this could be a wild one, and there certainly have been some in this series through the years. So just go back to 2 years ago. That was something. And that was really the kind of coming out party for Ryan Brown, and then he reverted last year. You know, he had some ups and downs throughout the season, but he's been pretty solid throughout four games this year, and he really looks like a guy who's emerged in – you know, that top six, seven quarterbacks in the Big Ten, but so too has Caden Hauser at Illinois. So I think this is going to be fun to watch. Definitely a lot of offensive fireworks and two defenses that are trying to establish some sort of identity right now.
0: Well, Sam, let's start there with the quarterback position in Ryan Brown, because he's been very, very impressive. He's most certainly been the bright spot for this Boilermakers team through the first month and change of the season. What flipped between some of the struggles you just mentioned from last season and kind of getting back to form this season?
4: Well, he invested a lot in himself. He did a lot of off-season travels to Texas to work out with a private coach, and he would take some of Purdue's receivers on those trips with him and work with them there. But on top of that, he's just developed kind of a Rolodex of guys to lean on. He was very fortunate to get invited to the Manning Passing Academy. He picked up contact with Peyton Manning. Peyton Manning came to West Lafayette and worked with him a little bit during the summer. And it's somebody he said he's leaned on. He's called him and asked questions, said they've sat there and talked football for 30 minutes on the phone sometimes just about approach and things that you see. And then Drew Brees goes in the Hall of Fame, and the next day comes up to West Lafayette, watches practice, and in doing so, drops a phone number off for Ryan Brown. So you got two of the greatest quarterbacks of all time that you can kind of bend their ear a little bit and get some advice from. That helps. But mostly Ryan Brown has put a lot of time in to get better. I think he, last year, his first full year starting, he found a lot of things that he had to get better at, and he made an investment in himself to go out and get better at those things.
1: So we are now in year two of the Barry Odom experience, and I really think he's a good coach. Obviously, there's not been great results in the win-loss record, but are you seeing an advancement of the program? Do you see a culture shift? Do you see things getting better in West Lafayette on the football side of things under his tenure?
4: Yeah, ultimately, wins and losses are what you're defined by. But Wake Forest is a pretty good team, and Purdue was one stop, 15-yard, fourth and 15. If Purdue gets a stop there, it beats Wake Forest, and that's a huge win. Right there with UCLA, just couldn't stop anything and got into an offensive shootout, and ultimately UCLA made the play at the end that was the difference there. So definitely I feel like Purdue last year was kind of undermanned. It did not use all of its rev share putting the roster together because they weren't just going to overpay guys to create a roster. I think they were pretty smart about how they went about it last year, but Barry Odom said he knew what he was getting into, what he signed up for last year, and it was probably going to be a 2-10 season at best. This year, I think that realistically the staff thought a bowl game was possible. Now, if you go to Illinois and lose in a game where two teams are really trying to get a win that can maybe turn the season around a little bit, I think Purdue's going to have a hard time getting to a bowl game. But there's definitely, like, an improved product on the field. You can definitely see that. It's just that the offense has been phenomenal, and the defense hasn't matched it so far. I think that Illinois and Purdue probably made the two most questionable hires as far as coordinators go, maybe in the country in Power 4 football, for their defensive coordinators. And one of them is no longer with the team, and the other one, you know, every fan in West Lafayette is calling for his head right now.
0: Mm. ESPN Radio 93.5, it is The Drive. I'm Curtis, that's Evan. Sam King, who covers the Boilermakers for the Journal and Courier, on the Dick Van Dyke Appliance World phone line with us. Sam, I want to talk about a facet of both teams that I don't think has really gotten mentioned a whole lot this week, but maybe it should be. The Illini special teams are averaging about 30 yards on return, which has given Caden Hauser some great field to work with this year and has led to some really quick scores. On the other side of things, not much is said one way or the other in regards to Purdue special teams play. What can you tell us about that group?
4: Well, I think that Purdue has a really, really good place kicker. It's a true freshman named Jacobo Echeverria Lozano. It's tough to say. I've had to practice quite a bit. I had to ask him how to pronounce it. But he's hit some big kicks already in his career. And he was kind of a guy that just got brought on last minute because Spencer Porath enrolled at Notre Dame, unenrolled at Purdue, and enrolled at Notre Dame kind of overnight, didn't even go in the transfer portal, which is now illegal, but it might be the Spencer Porath rule. But I think it worked out. Purdue went and found a pretty solid kicker. And then Purdue has a transfer punter from Buffalo named Dylan Drennan. He would probably register pretty high on the national list, except he hasn't punted enough, which tells you everything you need to know about Purdue's offense. Purdue's 1-3, and the punter hasn't registered enough punts to qualify for stat leaders. But those two guys have been phenomenal. Now, as far as return game, we haven't seen a whole lot yet, but the offense has been humming. I'm not sure it's going to matter where Illinois starts at. Purdue's defense doesn't seem to be able to stop anybody, no matter where the opposing team starts from. It's been inside the 10, and the team will march downfield in five or six plays in some cases. But, yeah, I think that's definitely an element that probably matters for Illinois when it's playing Ohio State and trying to keep in the game, when it's playing Duke and you're in a back-and-forth game. I'd like to say that Purdue is going to show something defensively this week, some improvement, but I'll believe it when I see it.
1: Mm. So when you look at this Purdue offense that I do think I think people are a little bit nervous about, Ryan Brown has shown that, especially in the last couple of years, I think one of his best games every single year ends up against Illinois. And they show up here this weekend. I don't have the line in front of me right now, but there is the over-under. I would for sure take the over no matter what. You talk about Hall of Fame quarterbacks having his ear and being able to reach out to. What do you think it is that has made Ryan Brown so successful this year? Is it his accuracy, his arm strength, his ability to go through reads, his ability to master the offense? What is the main thing that you're like, man, this is the last thing I'm worried about in the mind of Ryan Brown?
4: Yeah, it's decision-making, absolutely. He turned the ball over quite a bit last year. I think he had 10 interceptions. He was always kind of a smart football player, but I think the game was maybe sped up for him a little bit. Purdue also invested a lot in bringing in better playmakers. They went out and got a couple running backs, and one of them who's turned out to be really, really good. Two slot receivers through the portal that have been Purdue's two leading receivers this year. That has definitely helped when you're throwing to guys that you can trust to catch the ball, but the way that he is kind of manipulating defenses and he's able to read defenses has totally changed. We saw it on the first play against UCLA. They kind of all blitz to one side, and he pump fakes an outside throw and then throws it in the middle of the field, and it's a 75-yard touchdown. He's kind of mastered how he's going to read a defense a little bit, maybe, and the ability to just get the ball out quick. He's not taking a ton of sacks. Now, Purdue's line probably has to do a little bit better job, but Ryan Brown has helped him a little bit because he's able just to kind of understand at a much quicker pace, like, okay, just get rid of the ball, or okay, scramble and try to get 2 yards. Make something out of nothing type thing. So that's where it's really grown the most, and I think that each week we're seeing something kind of get a little bit better and a little bit better. Now, last week was a step back, but Notre Dame might have the best defense in the country. So you wonder, was it just a matter of Purdue completely being outmatched on that side of the ball, or, you know, did Purdue maybe regress a little bit?
0: Sam, when you look at the offense outside of Brown and you look at the wide receiver room, the Boilermakers, not much different than a lot of other teams in the Big Ten. A lot of talent that came in the transfer portal. If you were going to give us two names to really pay attention to as far as the wide receivers go, who should we be locked in on? Is it Morissette and Magwood, or is it a couple other guys?
4: It's so far this season, it's been Xavier Townsend and it's been Asad Wasim, who both were transfers. Now, they play the same position, but that position has been pretty solid. Mm-hmm. They did play a couple of times at the same time last week, maybe out of necessity more than anything. But I imagine those other guys you mentioned. Chauncey Magwood's been way better than I ever knew he was, but he was hurt pretty much all year last year. We saw him play in a game and a half, and he's made some big-time catches this year. One of them was a touchdown at UCLA that ultimately didn't count because the tight end was covered up on the play and then ran out on the pass route, but just a tough break there. But I think Chauncey Magwood's a guy that's probably some week just gonna break out. But the one I'll give you is Femi Ejiboy, because Purdue's got a great passing game, and historically Purdue is known for airing the ball out, but the transfer running back from Minnesota has been really, really good at times. He's kind of taken a step back the last couple of weeks. He's been a little beat up. He's got a much bigger workload than he ever had at Minnesota as a backup, but he's been really, really good when he's able to get the ball, and that, if he's able to move the ball, that's going to open up things for Purdue's passing game, obviously. But Purdue's got to avoid becoming one-dimensional, and I think that it really wants to establish a run game, but when you're not getting much yards on the ground, it's hard to do that, and that was the case last week against Notre Dame.
1: So, all right, are you going to, Sam, are you going to be here in Champaign tomorrow, or where are you going to be covering the game from?
4: I will be stopping at the Beef House in Covington, which is, anybody who's made that trip before, I'm sure they've thought about that or been told to do that, and then I'll be in Champaign probably a couple hours before kickoff, I would think.
1: Dope. Can you bring some rolls for the crew?
0: Please. <That's> what, please, sir.
1: Yeah, just some rolls. That's all we need. Please, sir. May I have some more? Okay, what's your guess? What's your prediction? Are you doing predictions for this game? How do you see it working out?
4: I did a prediction, and everybody told me I'm crazy. But in a lot of ways, I think Illinois is the blueprint for what Purdue and what Barry Odom wants to be, which is you bring guys in, you retain those guys, and Illinois has a lot of players who are in their third, fourth, fifth year at Illinois who are playing significant snaps. So that's what Purdue says it wants to be. I think that these two programs kind of mirror each other in a lot of ways. It's a basketball school where, you know, sometimes football's good, sometimes it's not. But I think this is a big game for Purdue because we saw the athletic report and how much money these teams are spending, and these two are kind of at the bottom there of the Big Ten. I think that you need to establish yourself and say, hey, this is a comparable program, and this is where we stand up against them. But I picked 45-41 Illinois, which will be fun to cover. But if I'm covering the losing team, I'm not sure it's going to be that fun after the game. But we've seen these kinds of games before. The winning team in this game over recent years has put up a lot of points.
0: Sam, where can folks follow along with your coverage this weekend?
4: I'm on Twitter and Instagram, I think, at Samuel T. King. I have a bunch of other social media accounts. I don't know all of those, but mostly are Twitter. Twitter/X at Samuel T. King, and then I'll post links to everything I write from there. So at Samuel T. King is the easiest way to follow me on X, and then if you want to read my content, feel free.
0: Awesome, man. Well, we appreciate your time. Safe travels. Enjoy the Beef House, and we'll talk to you again down the road.
4: Sounds good. I appreciate you guys having me on.
0: All right, that is Sam King, who covers the Boilermakers for the Journal and Courier on the Dick Van Dyke Appliance World phone line with us, 217-359-2255 for the Max Twin City Recycling text line. Good stuff there from Sam. Text from the 478 from Chris in Georgia. He says, one last thing on Ohio State, and it's not about defense. Chris says, near the end of quarter three, Illinois down 28-13, facing third and two in the red zone, 28 seconds still to play. Instead of quickly running a play against the Buck ID that had defended 23 plays, in all caps, exclamation marks, in the quarter, we let the clock run out. We had momentum, O-line, getting pushed, but instead we go to quarter four, get stuff, then can't convert on fourth down. That was a tactical blunder. Hashtag beat Purdue, score prediction, Illinois 38, Purdue 16. Again, that's from Chris in Georgia. Mm. What do you think about all that, sir?
1: I think it makes sense.
0: I think it makes a lot of sense, too. Now, who made that tactical blunder? Can we blame that one on Hauk, too, or no? Because this is the offense had the ball.
1: Yeah, everything is Hauk's.
0: Okay, I'm just making sure. Making sure that Illini fans were on the same page with.
1: Yeah,
0: them.
1: No,
0: just
1: we're gonna get that all fixed out because he's gone now, and we're doing good things on all three phases from here on out.
0: Mark on the text line, I expect Evan to show up on Monday wearing a top hat and a monocle.
1: Hey, listen, I would love that.
0: If you missed this earlier, he's sitting with the high society. Tomorrow, he's got the A-plus catering at the tailgate, and then he'll get the A-plus catering in the Colonnades Club. It is Colonnades Club you're in, right? Or is it?
1: Yeah.
0: Okay, yeah.
1: Yeah.
0: And you get the Dom Perignon, is that for sure? Or you still haven't looked at the menu yet? You've been a little busy?
1: I haven't had a chance to really focus on the menu.
0: One more, our guy Jeff in St. Joe. What happened to the camera? Well, Evan's playing with the camera, and so he put up some logos, I think.
1: Yeah, no, it's fine. While we're talking to someone, actually, what I did, you didn't even see this.
0: I saw you put up the Dick Van Dyke Appliance World logo.
1: No, I had Sam's Twitter. So while he was talking, it was his Twitter page.
0: Look at
1: you. You could see all the people he works for and his handle and all sorts of stuff. Listen. We're becoming a production here.
0: I like it. We are.
1: A production.
0: Well, we're a production, all right, wherever we go, baby.
1: I'm working for you, the people, and for our sponsors.
0: There you go. You are a man of the people. Spoken like a true
1: for now.
0: Benevolent
1: for now.
0: Individual.
1: But
0: after tomorrow, it's all over.
1: After tomorrow, you peasants and you pawns will be beneath me from here on out. I was just thinking about this the other day as somebody was talking about monocles.
0: We're talking the eye monocle, not monocles pizza. It's
1: yeah, no, the eye monocle.
0: Yeah.
1: No, no free ads.
0: No.
1: And I am so blind. I would go straight cross-eyed if I had a monocle.
0: If you had one?
1: I would throw
0: now
1: up.
0: Now we got to make this a thing. It's Halloween season. Maybe we find you a... Maybe you could be the Monopoly man or something like that for Halloween this year.
1: Man, I would not do well, I can tell you that.
0: Just keep walking in a circle or just fall down?
1: I'd have to have my other eye closed.
0: 217-359-2255. John and Camargo, it's Friday. Tell Pierce we said hello. Oh, wait, never mind. Hey, John, I got to tell you, here's some breaking news for you as well, Evan Stone.
1: Okay.
0: I texted Pierce the Fierce today, and he told me. He's coming back next Friday. I said, you are? He said, yep, that's my plan. Now, that's an out to me, saying, yeah, that's my plan.
1: That's my plan.
0: Not saying, yes, I'll be there.
1: We'll
0: yes,
1: see what happens.
0: 100%. That's, yeah, that is like the mom in the grocery store. We'll see. Yeah, we'll see if you can have a candy bar. We'll see.
1: We've got Pierce at home.
0: Yeah, we do. We have Pierce. He's in the backyard right now. Just
12: I don't even know who you're talking about, dude.
0: But yeah, Pierce the Fierce, John, says he's going to be back helping us out doing actual work on Friday. So I can't remember what we set the over-under at for his return, but I think we're at week six without Pierce. He did pop in here at one point, right?
1: Nobody's counting.
0: Nobody's counting. That's okay. But we can't wait to have you back, Pierce, if you're listening.
13: Inconceivable.
0: 217-359-2255 for the Max Twin City Recycling text line. It is The Drive.
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0: 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It is The Drive. I'm Curtis. That's Evan. Hope you're having a great Friday. Do our Friday toast. Yeah, I'm having a pretty good Friday, too. The weather's perfect. Perfect today. I love this time of the year, man.
1: I was out there playing catch with old Ash Man before.
0: Did you just forget the name of your son?
1: No, I was trying to remember which kid I was playing catch with.
0: All right.
1: We were doing that before the show and just having a ton of fun.
0: It's beautiful out, man. This is football weather to me. Finally. Been stretching out these 85 degree to 100 degree days. Been too hot. It was hot yesterday, even with the rain, and then like cooled down for a minute, and then
1: I thought yesterday was perfect.
0: Did you? I don't know. I was feeling a little humid by the end of it, but maybe that was just me.
1: Yeah,
0: could have been the bugs that were biting me too.
14: Where are the
0: little pirate
1: bugs? No-see-ums were. What do you call them?
0: Pirate bugs.
1: You call them pirate bugs.
0: I Googled it, and that is what Dr. Google told me they are called pirate bugs.
1: Oh, we've always called them no-see-ums.
0: I've heard that, too.
1: Well, that's what pirate bugs is what the common folk might call them.
0: Not those of you sitting in the colonnades club.
1: No,
0: sir.
1: We call them no-see-ums. You know why?
0: Are you going to look?
1: Because we don't see them, because they don't affect us. Yeah. We're in places that they don't get.
0: Jay Money on the Max Twin City Recycling text line. Just trying to put you in your place. He says, Evan, you'll be lower than me when I'm in the 77 club on the Oregon game. So sit down, sir.
1: You're not there yet.
0: Yes. Evan, now that
1: sir,
0: he's
1: in. Sir, go ahead and pause, dude.
0: You gonna pull some strings on Jay Money, are you?
1: Like Jay Money's going to show up, and I'm going to have him on a no entrance list.
0: You're going to put up pictures of Jay Money.
1: His picture is going to be there.
0: Do not allow this man.
1: Yeah. Yeah. So we'll see.
0: True
1: we'll
0: story.
1: See by then.
0: I did something similar to a friend of mine for his birthday. He's likes to go on Facebook and complain that Casey's always gets his order wrong when he orders the Casey's pizza. So in his town, I printed off a picture of him making this like grunt face and hung it up. Do not serve this man pizza at the local Casey's gas station.
1: That's awesome.
0: Pretty proud of myself when I did that.
1: That's incredible.
0: He's not listening. That's all right. Not a sports fan, but I did it. I just wanted you to know that. 217-359-2255 for the Max Twin City Recycling text line. We did our Thursday night props yesterday. Mine did not hit. I had Jalen Warren anytime touchdown score. And I was feeling really good about that one, man. He did everything but score a touchdown. Coop had Aaron Rodgers rushing for more than half a yard. Feel like that should have he should have fallen forward somehow and gotten a yard.
1: It was hilarious watching it because there were so many moments where I will give Aaron props for a couple of things last night.
0: Mm-hmm.
1: I actually do think he moved around the pocket quite well last night.
0: Mm-hmm.
1: There were a couple of moments where I was pretty impressed. There were a few moments that he moved outside, and I'm like, if he literally just – he could easily scramble for 2 yards right now. And it would be so – and I know Cooper had to have been watching, thinking,
0: Was he? Do you think Coop was watching, or do you think he just assumed, well, at some point Rodgers will fall down, and he'll go forward at least 1 yard? Somebody will hit him in the back, and he'll go forward a yard at least.
1: I don't know. He's probably thinking there's got to be at least a quarterback sneak in there. I will say that touchdown pass that he threw to Darnell Washington in the end zone for that touchdown.
0: He really likes Washington too.
1: That was an incredible throw.
0: Yeah. Every year Rodgers has got his guy, and I would say for the last year or two, Darnell Washington, that's his guy. Big tight end, big target.
1: Several moments, like until the end of the game, I just felt like, Aaron, do you remember that DK Metcalf is on your team?
0: He finally remembered there late in the –
1: That deep ball was pretty – that was beautiful as well. But I'm like, just throw the ball to DK Metcalf. What are we doing?
0: The old fart still throws a pretty good deep ball. I don't want to give him credit for that, but he does. 217-359-2255, that's the number for the Max Twin City Recycling text line. Hey, you haven't even mentioned this guy.
1: Coach Johnson?
0: Yeah, we haven't.
1: Why would I mention him?
0: Well, because the Bears play football this weekend.
1: They sure do.
0: And it's a short week, of course, coming off the awesome win for the Bears on Monday Night Football.
1: Heck yeah.
0: Case Keenum, he had the magic. Is he going to be under center this weekend, sir? Or are we looking at a Tyson Bagent game?
1: I was joking. I think if I'm being serious real, you got to go Case. I mean, he played
0: after that one. I feel like you
1: have to keep with him. Yeah. He's obviously got a handle. I just thought you should alternate every game. Keep people on their toes. Tyson this week, Case again next week.
0: Maybe
1: until
0: treat it like
1: Caleb gets back.
0: You know, treat it like some of the old college systems where you have a quarterback in for one series and you take him out and put a quarterback in for another series, you know.
1: I really
0: mess with the defense.
1: Just every other play, maybe.
0: Might as well. Why not?
1: Who knows what could happen?
0: We're going 80s on this one, and then we're going early 2000s with this quarterback. Mm. And then we're going to, you know, this guy from the 80s and this guy from the early 2000s. Huh?
1: That'd be great. No, I think you got to run with Case. And I don't know if anyone will be crazy shocked if you do. I know that he said – I'm not announcing. We'll find out Sunday who's starting. And that's the gamesmanship of it. Yeah. But – I think Case definitely played in a way. It wasn't like, we got through the game in spite of a 38-year-old backup, third-string quarterback.
0: He played great.
1: He made throws and made plays that you won that game, not because of Case, but definitely he played a huge role in some of those throws he made.
0: The way he was avoiding pressure on Monday night was incredible to me. I go back to the one play in the second quarter, he stepped up in the pocket and did a whoop, just kind of a sidestep to avoid getting smashed by Jalen Carter. I was like, you've got to be kidding me with this guy.
1: Yeah.
0: Yeah.
1: That was
0: video game stuff from Case Keenum,
1: which was
0: great. Yeah. Well, I thought I'd mention that, see what your feelings were on the quarterback situation. Go ahead.
1: Well, I was going to say, I just do. I think you got to roll with Case.
0: I agree.
1: I would be upset if it's Tyson.
0: At least
1: maybe you roll with it, and maybe because the Jets have a good defense.
0: Mm-hmm. A lot
1: of
0: young
1: talent there.
0: Aaron Glenn
1: has done something there. They got a good defense there. Maybe you go if there's a quarter or two quarters and the offense is really struggling, you then can fall back to Tyson if need be.
0: Sure.
1: So, but if you come out and Tyson struggles and then you fall back to Case, I think that really is a bad look for Tyson Bagent.
0: Yeah. And Ben Johnson, he'll know. He'll have his thoughts. He'll be ready to go.
1: Yeah.
0: With whatever his game plan is. They've already had it planned for the week and they've run through it. But it will be interesting.
1: Yep. Heath on the text line here, Maxwell City Recycling text line. Didn't Rodgers get the quarterback sneak for the 2-point extra point? Yes. The funny thing is for Cooper, though, is that does not count for your statistics.
0: It does not.
1: That does not count as a rushing yard.
0: It does not.
1: So.
0: And he literally just fell forward.
1: He did, and he got it.
0: Yeah, didn't get a yard, but he did get 2 points.
1: He did get 2 points, but that's why, you know, 2-point conversions don't count for passing yards, for touchdowns, for an interception. None of those stats count.
0: Joe in Saybrook, he's got an idea on the Max Twin City Recycling text line. This would be like, I think Joe's suggestion here is, it's like a Ben Johnson master plan. He says, I think you need to have Quinn, Pierce, and Cooper do a show for 2 hours with Quinn as the lead. I think that would be hilarious. What do you think about that? Would it be hilarious?
1: I mean, that would be ideal. Yeah. Which we did. I don't know if you saw the email. There is a day upcoming where we are both gone.
0: Mm-hmm.
1: So, I mean, initially.
0: There you go, Joe. You might get your wish, man. Your wish.
1: Maybe we reach out. We see if we can get the crew all back together.
0: Mm-hmm.
1: Maybe we can get Scott and Terre Haute to come in and babysit them.
0: There you go. Now you're cooking.
1: John and Camargo can kind of share a screen with Pierce.
0: I'd rather just have Lindy here yelling at the three of them and telling them what to do. I feel like Lindy's got a lot of years of coaching experience.
1: Who would cry first?
0: Ooh. Ooh.
1: For sure, Cooper. I think.
0: Yeah. She's going to get mad at me, but I think it might be Quinn. I think it might be Quinn.
1: You think so? I think Quinn can hold her own.
0: Yeah.
1: That group.
0: It's Pierce. It's going to be Pierce, isn't it?
1: Yep. Mark says Bears and Illini going undefeated for October would be a great birthday present.
0: Let's go.
1: Yeah. I got two kids with birthdays in October. That'd be awesome.
0: That's right. 217-359-2255. Keep the text going. Time for news. It's The Drive.
20: For you, you can sleep in your own bed, hang out with the missus and the kids.
21: Damn it, Freddie, I'm going to get right into it. I told my wife she better have them kids in bed by a certain time. Hey, yo! Okay. It's Love Friday. It's me and her night. It's Love Friday. When I get that feeling, have them babies
20: Love
21: in that
20: Friday.
21: Bed by a certain time.
22: Why did I open that door?
21: Pause, my brother. I'm at home. It's Love Friday. Put them chillin'.

0: He is Harry Douglas. I'm Freddie Coleman. When you put us together, you have the best show on your radio. It is Love Friday when it comes to Freddie and Harry, and we are here. And added to our we, he joins us each and every Friday for the last hour of the show. He is Chad Brown, like Harry Douglas, played in the National Football League. Now does a great job as an ESPN radio host. Hit him on the socials at Chad Brown 94. And HD, our man CB, is going to be in Iowa City tomorrow when Iowa takes on Ohio State. Many people are wondering, and Chad, I'll throw this right there at you. Who can knock the game plan out of each other's hands? Because Ohio State, they want to be the homecoming queen, looking pretty. In Iowa, they want to be as ugly as an ugly man in a bar fight, having that kind of game tomorrow when you got Ohio State at number 5 in the country, taking on number 14 Iowa, Chad Brown. I know you can't wait for this matchup. Who's going to get the better of the game plan when both of their game plans are so different?
1: This is going to be a heck of a football game. And as Kurt Ferentz said, the head coach of the Iowa Hawkeyes, we're not entertaining to watch. And he's okay with that because winning is entertaining in his mind. So, yeah, it's going to be a close game from an Iowa standpoint. They're going to want to run the football. They're going to go play action pass to their tight ends. They're not going to throw all the ball all around the yard. They don't have a player the caliber of Jeremiah Smith on offense. They want to win with defense, with old school football, being smart, not turning over, less penalties. So the contrast in styles is what makes a fight. It's what's going to make this football game. Can Ohio State's athletic explosiveness take over from Iowa's steadiness?
2: Chad, if I was to ask you, what's the one weakness for Ohio State in their football team, what would your answer be?
1: Who do you have outside of Jeremiah Smith? Mm. Who can you rely upon? Because at some point, when you come across a defensive coordinator who's going to come up with a great coverage to bracket this guy or double team him or whatever the case may be, and they've got a great defense with the Iowa Hawkeyes, who else can you rely upon to be consistent and to be steady? I have yet to identify that person on the Ohio State offense.
0: Well, when you have Jeremiah Smith, you don't worry about having anybody else. When you got a superman of college football guys, he can solve a lot of ills with people not being able to be the Robin to his Batman. And a big part, as Julian's saying, who has learned how to manage a game. It's not just about stats. It's not just about numbers. He's understood exactly, I think, since that Texas game, where the first three quarters, he looked lost. That final quarter, he looked like he was something else. And I wonder how much of that is going to benefit Julian saying, guys, based on that loss, that could really make Ohio State an even more dangerous offense heading down the stretch.
2: But to Chad's point, though, I think at some point, because the schedule is getting harder for Ohio State, I think they have a stretch where they have, if I'm not mistaken, Chad, USC, Oregon, Indiana, all those teams like in a row. And you want that secondary guy. Now, teams have not been able to minimize Jeremiah Smith. You also can't allow a safety to be lined up over Jeremiah Smith and think you have a chance in hell to even stop him. So, you know, as you get around smarter defensive coordinators, and even though Jeremiah Smith is moving around the formation a lot more this season, at some point someone has to say, we're going to take this guy away. Who else is going to beat us? That's why I think when I look at Devin McEwen and when I look at Brandon Enos or Chris Henry Jr. or those running backs out of the backfield catching the football and also rushing the football, who is going to be the main or the secondary attraction to Jeremiah Smith to take that pressure off of quarterback Julian Sain when he needs it?
1: Yeah, you look around the roster, and there are guys like Jacoby Jackson and Bo Jackson. Both have 200-plus yards rushing for the Ohio State Buckeyes. But defensive coordinator Phil Parker for Iowa has done a tremendous job this season of taking away the opponent's best threat. And along the Bill Belichick lines of, I'm not going to allow you to beat me with your best player. Bill Belichick and Kurt Ferentz are really good friends. In fact, Kurt Ferentz, first time I saw him in person was at a Patriots practice when he came down to training camp when I was a New England Patriot. So really? I know that connection is there. And I know that same mindset is there of, hey, if you're going to beat us, you're going to beat us with your second best guy or your third best guy. I will find a way to take away your best option.
0: We'll see what they're going to be able to do that. Like we mentioned, number 5, Ohio State at number 14, Iowa. That game at 3:30 Eastern Time, College Game Day is going to be there to get everybody ramped up. Chad Brown, Harry Douglas, Freddie Coleman together. It's Love Friday, Freddie and Harry, presented by Progressive Insurance and ESPN Radio and the ESPN app. Now, I still don't believe, Chad, that Ohio State is walking into a trap. I just think talent is going to really take over regarding that team. But I wonder if number 4, Miami, as walking into a trap versus Clemson. Many people believe Clemson is not going to win this game. Miami ranked 4th in the country. That game is 7:30 Eastern time down on Clemson on ABC. They're a 15.5-point favorite. This is what I like to call, Chad and HD, one of those litmus kind of games for a guy like the coach of Clemson, Dabo Sweeney, who wants to see exactly what his team is made of. He does not want his team to be embarrassed on their home field on national television, Chad, and HD. And, Chad, you can weigh in first, and HD can do after that. I just wonder how much a trap Miami could be walking into. Many people believe there's no way they're going to lose this game as a 15.5-point favorite.
1: I had the Miami-Stanford game, the first game this season for Miami, and Malachi Toney was amazing. Darren Mensah was amazing. And because of my schedule, I've yet to see them play a full game since then. But based on what I saw against Stanford, based on the results of the three games after that, I know Clemson and Dabo Sweeney are going to fight. I know they're going to put together something, put together a game plan. He will have his team inspired. I just think his Hurricanes team, particularly in the offensive side of the ball, is just simply too talented and has too many athletes who are special athletes. Yeah, of course Clemson has good athletes and good football players, but Miami has special guys, Malachi Toney in particular, leading that charge.
2: And it also starts with their quarterback, in my opinion. When you look at Darian Mensah, I think he's a mix of what you got from Carson Wentz, and then not Carson Wentz, Carson Beck, but also a mix of what you got from Cam Ward as well, too.
0: Yeah,
2: the guy's completing 88% of his passes right now, and I get it, the opponents have not been, you know, top-notch. But at the same time, when I'm looking at this matchup, I'm looking at Ashton Hampton, who's going to be a first-round draft pick out of Clemson at the cornerback position versus Malachi Toney. And if I'm Dabo Sweeney, I'm saying, hey, you're one of the best in the country. You got him. I don't want to see Malachi Toney lined up on any and everybody else outside of Ashton Hampton.
0: Right.
2: Is that a matchup that you're looking forward to, Chad, in this matchup when these two teams face off tomorrow night?
1: I love seeing great players go at it, and I love it when a coach is able to modify his defense enough where, hey, you're just going to follow this guy. We're going to play our 10 against the other 10, but you and this guy are a one-on-one battle all game long. I love that kind of challenge from a player perspective. I love what it does for a football team from a coaching perspective. I just think Malachi Toney is that good. In that Stanford game, when he had over 200-plus yards, he was literally toying with the Stanford secondary, toying with them. You know, running a route about three-quarter speed just to get Darian Mensah to throw it further, and he would just pull away effortlessly and create separation. I saw what I, in my mind, was one of the best athletes on a football field in the last 4 or 5 years of watching college football. So even as good as that cornerback is for Clemson, Malachi Toney, in my opinion, will certainly get his.
0: One guy got circled in this game is Tate Reynolds, the quarterback of Clemson, because Clemson, they rank 120th in the country in points per game, 21. The 127th in total yards at 314. They have two NFL-type receivers in Bryant Wesco Jr. and T.J. Moore, but they don't have an NFL-type of quarterback, HD, that can get those guys the ball. They're going to lean in the running game, but at a certain point, Miami's going to say, hey, Tate, woo, you got to make a throw. And if you got guys on the outside, you can't have a chance to get the ball to them, then guess what we're going to do? We're going to stop the run and then get to you and really make you completely uncomfortable with our pass rusher of Miami.
2: Well, what you don't want if you're the Clemson young quarterback is to be one-dimensional. So with Gideon Davison, you better get that run game going, because if you're one-dimensional versus the Miami Hurricanes, 9 times out of 10, you are not going to be where you want to be when the game is over, when that clock hits 0-0. And you might be definitely sore and needing to get into that cold tub when it's all said and done, Freddie.
0: I can't wait to see what's going to happen, because you know Dabo's going to be at that fever pitch. Mm-hmm. He's going to have that pregame speech, Chad Brown, to get his guys ready. Meanwhile, Miami's going to be on the other side. They're going to bring them to us. Who's the next victim? Who can cover Malachi Toney? Nobody. Who can stop Darian Mensah? Rubbish. Who can take care of our defensive line? Peshaw. He's going to have the best pregame speech from Dabo Sweeney that we heard, because this is the largest home underdog he's ever been as the head coach of Clemson.
2: I would also add this about Malachi Toney. If he was eligible to come out in the draft for 2027, he will, in my opinion, be the second wide receiver taken.
0: No doubt.
2: And I don't think size is a factor. I think he actually plays way bigger than his size. I think he's the most complete wide receiver in college football.
0: Even more than Jeremiah Smith?
2: Complete.
1: Yes.
2: And that's talking about
1: that
2: from a blocking standpoint,
0: Okay. You
2: know, being involved in a return game as well. He can do it all. Jeremiah Smith just has something that you can't teach and coach. That size, that strength, that the athleticism, the ability to catch it with two hands, one hand, and just overpower your opponent. But Malachi Toney, from a technical standpoint, from route running to blocking. And I love how he goes in there versus safeties and linebackers and even defensive linemen when he has to block those guys, and there's no fear. Like, I love that from Malachi Toney.
1: Malachi Toney's got a complete athletic skill set, but obviously Jeremiah Smith is a super freak from an athletic standpoint. Yep. But Malachi Toney is so complete, to Harry's point. No matter if it's a short route, if it's a longer route, if it's an inside route, as an outside route, his ability to use the sideline, his ability to read coverage, his ability to get his nose dirty in the run game, he is as complete of a receiver as I've seen in college football, again, over the last 4 or 5 years. And he has a great skill set. He's just not as gifted as Jeremiah Smith. But if I'm looking at it from a pure evaluation standpoint, Smith's the better, bigger athlete. Malachi Toney is a better, more complete football player.
3: Well, one thing, Chad, that Harry and I both agree on, the SEC has gotten their title back, being the best conference in the country. 8 teams in the top 25, 5 in the top 11. I can make a case for those 5 in the top 11. That they could be contenders, not just to get to the college football playoff, but get to the national championship game. We have number 1 Texas, number 2 Georgia, number 7 Alabama, number 8 Florida, number 9 Ole Miss, and number 11, LSU.
1: Such a stacked conference, and you know there's always going to be a yin and a yang with these college football ratings, and obviously the national championship for the Big Ten, some favor them the last couple of years, but Did people think the SEC was going to go away? The part of our country where football is king more than anything else. So, yes, the SEC clearly has not gone away and has come back strong. And I, for one, am certainly not surprised, having called so many games down there and seen how just interwoven into the fabric of society that football is down there.
3: He is Harry Douglas. He is Chad Brown. I'm Freddie Coleman. Together is Love Friday. Freddie and Harry, thanks for being a part of it, allowing it to be a part of you. Be a part of our socials on Twitter at Coleman ESPN, at HDouglas83, and at Chad Brown 94. And I can't wait to hear how the Fells will fill in this blank. Raiders at 3-0, about to meet the Chiefs, also 3-0. Equals what?
2: Uh-oh.
3: We're going to get to that. What an ESPN Raider and the ESPN app. But Harry has this what word for you, thanks to the Wellness Company.
2: There's nothing worse than waking up sick. And this time of year, with kids back in

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1: Coming up on the Monday edition of Unsportsmanlike with Evan Cohen, Chris Canty, and me, Michelle Smallman. 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

0: Exit Channel 80, as well as tune in. Don't forget to tell that smart speaker to play ESPN Radio. Even though it's Chad's pad, everybody has an invitation to be a part of it. We can't wait to see exactly what he has for all of us. As Chad's pad, courtesy of Chad Brown, is brought to you by SoFi. SoFi, get your money right.
1: Number one.
2: All right, fellas. Number one on Chad's pad. The Broncos head out to San Francisco, take on the 49ers. Huge win for the Broncos. Getting that win against the Rams last week, now taking on the 3-0 49ers. My question for you, fellas, is, is this comeback habit a strength for the Broncos, or is it a symptom of the slow starts and first half game woes? So which is it? Because there's two different teams that show up every game for the Denver Broncos.

0: Man, that's a tough question really because this is a team. It's not only 2026. This was the Denver Broncos last year as well, too.
1: Yep.
0: They need to be a team that starts fast, at least for this week, versus the San Francisco 49ers. This is not the type of opponent that you want to get down from, especially dealing with a guy calling plays on the opposite side in Kyle Shanahan. So hopefully, normally it's a habit, Tad, but hopefully that habit is broken this week and they start fast. Yeah.
2: Bo Nix has had 10 fourth quarter comebacks since 2024, since being drafted by the Broncos. That's the most in the NFL during that span. The problem with that is the reason off the slow starts this year is that they can't run the football. The second to last in the National Football League, only 81 yards rushing per game. Meanwhile, they're the third worst by allowing 143.7 yards rushing per game. Yeah. They got to get up to a quick start. Bo Nix has to get up to a quick start because if he doesn't, the running game's not going to be there to bail them out.
3: Number two.
1: Just real quick to add on to number one. I admire the Broncos' moxie. I admire their C2-ness. I admire the full 60-minute game kind of thing. But, yes, to your point, if you're going to keep playing these quality opponents, you're going to have to find a way to start much faster. All right, number two, the Rams in the offseason assembled a dream team. We saw the Philadelphia Eagles do this maybe a decade or so ago. Mm-hmm. Now we got Myles Garrett on IR. Aaron Donald is not even going to make the trip this week. Are we still buying the Rams as this year's dream team?
0: Yeah, a lot of people can still dream. It's about it coming to fruition, though. So I'm going to say yes, Chad, until we see the Los Angeles Rams not in the postseason. Especially, I want to see Aaron Donald and Myles Garrett play together. And if they can remain healthy once they both do come back, then I think we're going to see a different team.
2: Whatever sense of urgency that they had against the Giants and early on against the Broncos, they need to bring that to the table against the Philadelphia Eagles, because that's going to be a very nervous building in Philadelphia based on the lack of offensive efficiency we've seen from the Eagles. We know the Rams can score 28 points against the Giants, 26 against the Broncos. But that defense, they got to be able to step up and make plays when plays are there to be made. That was their undoing in losing to the Broncos after leading 16-0 at halftime.
3: Number three.
1: All right, number three, fellas. We all saw Caleb Williams go down with the hamstring strain 2 weeks ago. A lot was made about that. But my question for you guys is, Case Keenum goes out and has a great performance against the Philadelphia Eagles. Tyson Badgett is the number two quarterback for a reason coming out of training camp. Now, Ben Johnson won't say who's going to play. He says we'll find out on Sunday. Do you love, do you like, do you disagree with these coaches trying to hold back on who the quarterback or who the starter is going to be?
0: So I actually like this because it can clearly be an advantage for Ben Johnson and company. But when you actually look at it, Chad, is it an advantage? Because we know the offensive system that the Chicago Bears are going to run. Doesn't matter who the quarterback is, if it's Caleb Williams, if it's Case Keenum, if it's Tyson Bagent. Like, they're going to run the same type of offensive system. So whoever they're playing, if they fall for the banana in the tailpipe, I think that's on them.
2: Put it this way. Case Keenum's a nice fairy tale. But sometimes the dragon gets the king in a fairy tale. And Ben Johnson's not a fairy tale kind of guy. If he believes that Tyson Bagent is going to be out there, who is the backup quarterback like you and Chad mentioned, if he believes he's ready to go out there, guess who's going to be under center against the New York Jets? It's not going to be Case Keenum. It's going to be Tyson Bagent. Ben Johnson does not play with his offense if he believes a guy's going to be potentially better with the game plan he has in hand.
3: Number four.
1: Las Vegas Raiders. Wow, I went super old school there. 3-0.
0: You talk about me talking about your age and stuff. You doing it to yourself.
2: Oh wow. Savage.
0: But to your point.
1: Fair, but it's still stung a little bit.
0: I played against the Oakland Raiders. I played at the Coliseum. Go ahead, Chad.
1: All right. So the Raiders, 3-0. Kirk Cousins, 9 touchdown passes. First game all year coming up for Brock Bowers. The offensive line is better for the Raiders. Their young defense is making plays. Are they for real? Are you buying this Raiders football team?
0: Yeah, I'm buying them. Kirk Cousins is playing amazing football. That defense led by N'Kobe Dean, leading them in tackles, 3 forced fumbles as well, too. He's flying around. Him and Quay Walker, who won a national championship together at the University of Georgia. Freddie Coleman, take it away.
2: Well, I'll believe in the Raiders if they beat the Chiefs. But I think they're much better than last year. These three quarterbacks better step up or the belief will go out the window. We'll tell you who those three are next on Freddie and Harry.
3: 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It's an SEC showdown in Knoxville. Tennessee came up short against top-ranked Texas in its conference opener. Now, the Vols look to bounce back as the 3-1 Auburn Tigers come to town. Coverage begins tomorrow at 3 Eastern with kickoff at 3:30 Eastern on ESPN Radio.
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1: I'm Ed Benkin. We start with the NFL. 49ers owner Jed York has been suspended for 6 games for violating the league's personal conduct policy. York was arrested in August in Ohio on suspicion of engaging in prostitution. He pleaded no contest to a pair of misdemeanor charges. Injury news, Seahawks running back Jadarian Price is out for his team's game against the Chargers on Sunday. The Rams will not have Aaron Donald for their game against the Eagles due to a back problem, but receiver Puka Nacua is set to return. The Patriots will be missing cornerback Christian Gonzalez and defensive tackle Christian Barmore. Both are dealing with shoulder injuries. Coach Mike Vrabel talked about missing two of his key players on defense as his team gets set to face the Bills in Buffalo.
2: That's just what the situation is. I'm not sure. There's nothing we can do about it. You know, we can make sure that the guys that are playing are ready and that we continue to do the things that we know that are going to help us. But, you know, that happens every week in the National Football League. I'm looking forward to seeing the guys that are going to play in there.
1: You can hear that game on Sunday on ESPN Radio. Ravens outside linebacker Trey Hendrickson is out for Sunday's game against the Titans due to surgery on a broken finger. College football is underway on ESPN. A couple of unranked 4-0 teams right now in the first quarter. Virginia Tech leading Pitt 14-0. The baseball playoffs resume tomorrow. As first reported by The Athletic and confirmed to ESPN, Tarik Skubal will pitch game one for the Dodgers as they face the Braves. 4 games are on the schedule tomorrow. All 4 of those games and all baseball playoff games can be heard on ESPN Radio. WNBA playoffs tonight. The Wings and Valkyrie play the third and deciding game of their series. They'll tip off at 9 Eastern on ESPN2.
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0: So which quarterback can't suffer any more break downs to turn his and his team's season around? With Chad Brown and Harry Douglas, and Freddie Goldman. It's Love Friday, Freddie and Harry on ESPN Radio, the ESPN app, and SiriusXM Channel 80, presented by Progressive Insurance. Chad, I already threw this question to Harry Douglas. I can't wait to hear you two go back and forth on it. I believe these three quarterbacks that are struggling the most better get it going this weekend. One is Jordan Love of the Green Bay Packers. The other one is Jalen Hurts, Philadelphia Eagles. And definitely this guy who plays quarterback for the Patriots, known as Drake May.
1: No, it hasn't. It hasn't. And, I think it doesn't impact my decision making. And that's what, makes and breaks, play, for quarterbacks. I don't feel like we're, struggling to move the ball. I think we're, I'm turning the football all over, doing things that are, preventing us from scoring touchdowns. And I think that's one of the biggest things for me. I think we've done had a history when we don't turn the football over of playing, good football and finding out and find ourselves on the right side of games. So that's the biggest thing. And, I'm looking forward to, another good week of practice and felt good out there today.
0: Now, HD also added Justin Herbert of the Chargers, Bryce Young of the Carolina Panthers.
2: And Michael Penix Jr.
0: And Michael Penix Jr. Atlanta Falcons. Now, I believe Michael Penix Jr. because his personnel's healthy compared to the other guys not named Bryce Young. But which quarterback that's struggling concerns you the most they may not be able to turn it around starting this weekend?
3: I think Drake May's got to be the guy. We saw him fall apart last year in the playoffs with the shoulder injury. We're now hearing rumors about a dissension between he and Mike Vrabel. So when all that's swirling around you and you're turning the football over, and Harry knows this, when you lose confidence in your quarterback as an offense or as a football team, it's a tough road back. It's almost impossible road back. I think, Jalen Hurts and Jordan Love have proven themselves over an extended period of time to their teammates. But for Drake May, he's still in a little bit of a let's see who you really are mode. And to fail at this point so early without that deep-seated confidence and trust, it's easy to go, yeah, that's not the guy we need to hitch our wagon to. That's not a guy I can believe in long-term.
2: Yeah, I agree with you, Chad. It's also a very, very young quarterback who's trying to find his way in this league and has faced tremendous adversity. And I would also say he's not the most confident. Chad, you say that the players and the coaches having confidence in him. I don't know if Drake May has the confidence in himself right now because that's what the film is actually telling me. And one thing I do know about this league, and especially at that position, the last thing you need to lose is your confidence. Mm. Because that really makes you, a large part of who you are and how you see yourself every single day as you attack something that not everybody has the ability to actually do, and that's play a professional sport. But if you lose your confidence, man, that is a lot to lose as a football player in this league, especially a guy who was an MVP candidate and ended up being second in the voting last year to Matthew Stafford winning it. But you see the trend, the turnovers in certain situations when you're in a tight red zone, the bad decisions that he's making. But also watch him do interviews. And I said this on Get Up, and I said this to you yesterday, Freddie. Whenever he's doing an interview, he's not making eye contact with whoever he's talking to. He's looking down at the podium. Like, that tells me everything I need to know. That's why I think it's imperative for his teammates. Somebody has to – they have to grab him.
0: Right.
2: That's why I thought the importance of Stephon Diggs not being there is huge, in my opinion, because Stephon Diggs was the security blanket. He was an alpha male. And he was that veteran presence that could speak up for a young quarterback in this league. And I think that's what he needs right now.
0: And here's something else, because he thought A.J. Brown was going to be that guy, because even he talked about in training camp when it comes to Drake May, that the coach kept saying, don't look for him all the time. But he was so used to doing that as Stephon Diggs, have everybody play off of that. He's thinking, well, I got a better version of Stephon Diggs with A.J. Brown. Why would I not go to that guy more often than anybody else? Well, that guy's not there. So now that security blanket that he believed was going to be there is not going to be back in this football team maybe at the end of October, the beginning of November, dealing with that high ankle sprain that he had happened to him in the opening game of the season versus Seattle. If you're Drake May, your security blanket has to become yours. You have to become you. You got to have enough faith in you because teams feel that. You guys know this. If your quarterback's not confident, everybody's thinking, oh, bleep, holy-ish. If he's not confident, then how can we have confidence in him when he's looking like that?
2: I've been in that huddle, Freddie, with people I know at the quarterback position. They're not saying to play with conviction, and you better study your game plan.
3: Say it with your chest. Say it with some bass in your voice, man. Come on.
2: You better know the game plan because you know whatever they're calling in that huddle is going to come out a funky way. and it's not going to be the way you practice it and the way it's supposed to be called. So we used to have our offensive coordinator used to tell us, when we had certain guys in there at the quarterback position, you better know that damn game plan in and out. You better know the play from the moment he started talking, what the entire play is going to be. Don't tell me about what he said. You know what the play is supposed to be.
3: You use the word faith, Freddie, and Harry used the word confidence. I think it's more than that. I think you got to believe you're Superman to go out there and play NFL football. And once that bubble of Supermanness is burst, whether it's an injury, whether it's a poor performance, whether it's somehow losing confidence in yourself, it's hard to get that Superman thing back. And so for a guy who's still maybe struggling with the shoulder, still coming off the disappointing Super Bowl, and now having such a terrible start to this season, that the Super Bowl bubble is burst. The Superman bubble is burst for him. How does he get that back? And it's going to take more than just the guys saying, oh, we believe in you. It's going to take some critical moment in the ball game where someone grabs him and says, hey, man, this is your time. You got to do this, man. Mm-hmm. Say it with some bass in your voice. Say it with some conviction. Say it with your chest. Come on here. We need you to do this. It's going to take one of those moments for him to bring him back because the talent is there. But to Harry's point, the confidence, the demeanor, the way he's carrying himself shows that he doesn't believe truly in himself right now.
0: Chad Brown, Harry Dulles, Freddie coming together. Love Friday, Freddie and Harry presented by Progressive Insurance and ESPN Radio and the ESPN app because trampolining off of what both of you guys said. And I'm looking at the list of quarterbacks that I look at and say they have a Superman dude mentality. That even the play's not going to work, everybody knows it's not going to work. If they see it, they're going to go out and try it anyway. Not too many guys like that. Josh Allen, dude mentality. No question about the Buffalo Bills. Joe Burrow, Cincinnati Bengals, no question. Lamar Jackson, Baltimore Ravens, absolutely. Trevor Lawrence has that now with the Jacksonville Jaguars. There's no doubt about that.
2: Can I give you a little story about Trevor Lawrence?
0: How about it?
2: He hasn't always had it.
0: Oh, exactly. He has it now.
2: You want to know one of the main things that Liam Cohen was focusing on when he took that job?
0: Between the ears.
2: That right there. Because Liam Cohen told me, hey, I was around Matthew Stafford, and I know what it's supposed to look like.
0: Right.
2: I was around, even though Baker Mayfield is not playing well, but I was around Baker Mayfield, and I know with that orneriness and being demonstrative, I know what it looks like. So that's one of the main things that Liam Cohen was working on with Trevor Lawrence when he took that job. And now look at the version that we're seeing of Trevor Lawrence.
0: Yeah.
2: He has the conviction. He's confident. It's not a throw on the football field that he doesn't feel like he can make or throw at any given time in a ball game. So that's where Drake May has to get to.
0: Yeah.
2: Because
0: like it's not going to be easy.
2: No, it's not.
0: Yeah. Adversity is that's code for not easy. Patrick Mahomes dealt with it last with the injury.
2: But you know what about Patrick Mahomes, though? Those quarterbacks that you just named, Lamar Jackson's, the Patrick Mahomes, the Joe Burrows,
0: Dak Prescott,
2: those guys can have four interceptions in the game. And I'll tell you this right now, they're going to walk around like they still the ish.
0: Absolutely.
2: Like they didn't just throw four interceptions. That's the difference, though.
3: Matt Stafford has the most pick sixes in NFL history. You would never know.
2: You would never know
3: if you saw his body language, if you see him in a press conference. You would never, ever know.
0: Jared Goff, in my opinion, has to do the mentality for the Detroit Lions because guys are going to say, man, he's going to do whatever it takes with Jahmyr Gibbs in this running game to make this work for the Detroit Lions. And with Drake May, and right now, this guy doesn't have it either. Jalen Hurts of the Eagles.
4: Well, a lot of opportunity for growth for us. So, you know, that can go a number of ways. I think as we continue to come together and test our rules, test the details of what we're asked to do, and ultimately, you know, find clarity in what we're doing, I think that's an important thing. So, you know, when I look at that game, a lot of opportunities out there, a lot of moments that we all wish we could have back. In the end, all you can do is learn from it. And so that was one of the key questions I asked the team. Following the game is who are we? You know, ask yourself that question because that's a choice you can make and, you know, being deliberate and intentional on how we move forward so we can continue to improve. So a ton of opportunity in that.
0: I wanted to chat in HD how many of his teammates are asking Jalen Hurts, who are you?
2: Well, you know what? Like, I don't think Jalen Hurts lacks confidence. I don't think Jalen Hurts feels like there's a question mark if he can get it done. I will say this, Jalen Hurts right now might be looking at some of his teammates like that.
0: That's the same lacking confidence in his teammates.
2: Because that offensive line, how they've been up and down that ladder, when you don't have a Dallas Goedert and now you're not going to have a Devontae Smith, I'm saying to myself at the quarterback position, man, who the hell is going to be my number one this week?
0: Saquon Barkley.
2: Who am I going to trust on a consistent basis to make plays for me in the pass game? So I don't think Jalen Hurts is lacking that confidence and lacking anything that we think Drake May is. he might be feeling like that when it comes to his teammates.
5: Okay.
3: Now, we know Jalen Hurts has overcome folks doubting him for a long period of time, but I have to imagine that muscle eventually starts to get wore out. And so without the supporting cast around him, to Harry's point, not only am I trying to withstand people doubting me and been doing it for the last decade plus, but now I've got to carry this football team without somebody else to help shoulder the load. He may be at that kind of a breaking point right now.
0: Right now, he is a lonely king in a lonely castle in Philadelphia, in New England, and a couple other places involving the quarterback and looking for that dude mentality. Harry Douglas, Chad Brown, Freddie Coleman. It is Love Friday when it comes to Freddie and Harry. Many will call, but only one can be our call of the week. And plus, we did pretty well. ESPN Radio pick him. Can we continue that run against our family on ESPN Radio? That's next on Freddie and Harry.
6: 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The playoffs continue with Game 1 of the Division Series. Coverage begins with the White Sox at the Guardians at 12:30 Eastern, followed by the Braves at the Dodgers. Then it's the Yankees at the Rays, and finally the Padres at the Brewers. 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
7: Yeah, Cunningham exit, just down, turn left to Bobcat on Triumph Drive, and we're at the end of the road.
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0: Freddie and Harry. You got Harry Douglas, Chad Brown, me, Freddie Coleman on ESPN Radio, the ESPN app, SiriusXM Channel 80, as well as tune in. 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We're going to have our picks against our family when it comes to ESPN Radio family. Let you know how we did last week and how we can continue that this week. But like I said, many will call, but only one can be.
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0: Ryan in Oklahoma at 888-729-3776. B, give us your team and fill in the blank after three games. My team is what?
3: Well, I'm a Cowboys fan, and it's interesting because I have my daughter on the line. I was going to call in about fantasy football, but her team play like the Cowboys defense. And I frustrated her because they suck. And I put that... Like the Cowboys defense has been getting that BTA put to their behind for the last year and a half.
0: That's the Cowboys defense right now.
4: Well, hold on. You got to give your daughter an opportunity to talk.
0: Brian, we need to hear from her. We need her name in rebuttal. Exactly, HD.
5: Listen. I made a fatal flaw this week. It's my first time doing fantasy, and things got bad real quick.
0: I like the way she defended herself.
4: Yeah.
0: Don't let your dad get the last word.
4: But I also love that he didn't hold back on his daughter. That's how you know they have a great relationship as father and daughter.
0: Yeah, but it's going to get critical because there's going to be a boyfriend in the middle of that. My side with the daughter, then that's when things get critical.
4: Pops, just slap him. You know what to do.
0: I don't think we need to incur violence involved in a situation
4: Sometimes you gotta set the tone, though.
6: You gotta let him know.
0: Oh, God, yeah.
4: Late. Mm-hmm. Let a naysayer know. Yeah,
0: you better hope your daughter's boyfriends aren't 6'8", 330. Then we'll see how long that goes.
4: Hey, Roscoe.
0: Roscoe, meet the boyfriend. The boyfriend, meet Roscoe, as far as that goes.
7: This is a challenge.
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0: Shannon Penn, I think we were 3-0 last week.
6: 2-1.
0: 2-1. Okay, 2-1. That's better than the first week.
6: Yes, it was.
0: 0-2-1. And then the week after that as 1-2. So we'll take the 2-1. Right now, the league standings, Matt Myron and Amber Ian, the tie for first, 6-3. On Sports Tonight, the Golics and Freddie and Harry, 4-5, along with the Rich Eisen Show. And bringing up the rear are the boys from Game Night at 3-6. So we got all of us together involving Kapke, Josh Kapke, E-Dog, Eric Hanneman, Shannon Penn, Chad Brown, Freddie Coleman, Harry Douglas. Let's get to the picks.
1: Jaguars at Bengals.
0: Bengals 2.5-point favorite in this one, playing at home against the Jacksonville Jaguars. HD, Josh Kapke is taking the Jaguars. Where do you stand?
4: Yeah, I'm going with the Jags as well, too. Trevor Lawrence is playing very confident football right now, and with that conviction, I love the three wide receivers that he actually has. Brian Thomas Jr., Jacoby Myers, and also Parker Washington. And the Jags defense isn't too shabby as well, too. Give me the Jags.
0: Chad Brown, we got two for the Jags. What say you?
8: Cincinnati can score. We know this. But that Cincinnati defense gave up 27 to Tampa and 30 to Pittsburgh. I'm taking the Jags in this one.
0: Okay, so three down and three more to go. E-Duck, Eric Hanneman, we got three for the Jags. Where do you stand?
9: Yeah, a lot of people saying they take Trevor Lawrence over Joe Grapefruit Burrow.
0: Right now, this season.
9: Interesting.
0: Easy killer.
9: That being said, I'm going with the Jaguars. Saw this stat. Joe Burrow is 1-34 when trailing with 8 minutes left in the fourth quarter.
0: Really?
4: Jeez.
0: Joe Grapefruits Burrow?
9: Yeah.
0: Wow. Stat of the day from E-Dog Gary Hanneman. Shannon, we got
9: four. That's my boy, too, from LSU.
0: I guess he's not anymore. Shannon Penn, we got four for the Jaguars. I'm going to do the Jaguars. That's five. It's going to be a clean sweep.
6: It will not be a clean sweep.
0: Uh-huh.
6: We got a battle of two big cats here with the Jags and the Bengals. And sometimes, like the Jags, they're a little sleeker.
0: Uh-huh.
6: Those Bengals can get fat.
0: Okay.
6: So I'm going with that fat cat known as the Cincinnati Bengals. Give me the Bengals here.
0: By the way, the Jaguars defense allowing a league-low 36 points this season. They've been bigger fat cats than the Cincinnati Bengals.
1: Ooh. Rams at Eagles.
0: Rams a 3-point favorite, a road favorite. Not too many times you see that in the National Football League. Rams a 3-point favorite over the Philadelphia Eagles. Josh Kapke is taking the Rams. So we reverse it. Shannon Penn, where do you stand?
6: Ooh, and no Aaron Donald in this one, but they get Puka Nacua back.
0: Yeah.
6: Eagles, I don't know who they're going to throw the ball to.
0: Uh-huh.
6: But give me the Rams, and they're going to avenge the loss that they had at Philly 2 years ago in the long field. But give me the Rams.
0: Okay. Eric Hannon, we got two for the Rams. What about you?
9: Yeah, our ESPN betting analyst, Joe Fortin, a lot of times likes to look at, history and whatnot.
0: Yes.
9: So with the Eagles winning 9 of the last 10, and they're getting 3 points, give me the Eagles.
0: Okay, we got one for the Eagles. Chad Brown, we got two for the Rams, one for the Eagles. What about you?
8: I know the Eagles are 2-0, but they got a 2-point win over Washington, a 4-point win over Tennessee. Not quite the level of opponent that the Rams have faced. I know the Eagles want to get a bounce back after being embarrassed on national TV. I got the Rams in this one. Cross country, Rams win.
0: Okay, HD.
4: Today is what kind of Friday, E?
10: Love Friday.
4: The Rams are going to ram the Eagles.
0: Whoa.
4: Give me the Rams.
8: Ram it.
10: Act accordingly. Today
0: is
10: Love Friday.
0: Act accordingly.
10: Bring it and turn it up.
0: Act accordingly.
10: Spread it around.
0: Act accordingly never matters on this show. It never, ever happens on this show. I'm going to go with the Rams as well because I know Matthew Stafford's thrown 4 interceptions this season. The Eagles defense has yet to force a turnover. They didn't have a sack against the Chicago Bears. And Case Keenum lit up their defense. If Case Keenum can do that to Philadelphia, then what is Matthew Stafford going to do getting Puka Nacua back with Devontae Adams and those tight ends that can catch the football, and they're going to run the football as well? Eagles have only 3 sacks this season. That's not looking good for the boys in Philadelphia. So I'm going to take the Rams as well.
6: Well, Freddie, the Rams defense hasn't looked like world beaters either. So yeah, but of these two teams, which defense, Freddie, do you trust more, Rams or Eagles?
0: I trust the Rams defense. The Eagles offense gives me confidence in the Rams defense.
4: Well, I'm looking at the Rams offense. I hear y'all about these defenses. I'm going with the offense that I have more confidence in, and that's going to be the Los Angeles Rams.
0: Absolutely.
8: Same page, me too.
0: Yeah, exactly. The Rams' best defense will be the guys that can score 35.
11: Broncos at 49ers.
0: Sneaky good game in San Francisco. The 49ers undefeated. They're a 3-point favorite against the Broncos, who many people believe are lucky to be 2-1 when the Rams had a 16-0 lead on them and let that get away. So, Harry Douglas, which team are you siding with? Josh Kapke is taking the Broncos. What about you?
4: I'm going to go with the Broncos as well. I was up and down about this one, but I don't know if Mike Evans is going to play. He has a rib injury at the moment. I do believe this is the game that the Denver Broncos start fast and they don't come out the gate slow.
0: Okay. Chad Brown, we got two for the Broncos. What say you?
8: I see this the opposite of Harry. The Broncos have been off to slow starts since last year.
4: Literally.
8: So this seems to be their formula. I don't see them changing their stripes anytime soon. The 49ers are a good enough team and consistent enough team where they'll be able to take advantage of the Broncos' slow first half, get a win. I got the 49ers in this one.
0: All right, E-Dog, Eric Hanneman, we got two for the Broncos, one for the 49ers. Like I mentioned, 49ers are 3-point favorite. What say you?
9: I'm going to roll with Chad here. I like what Brock Purdy's been doing. And so far, as you mentioned, the slow starts from the Broncos. They had a battle last week on Sunday night, so I'm going to go with the Niners.
0: All right, Shannon Penn, we got two for the Broncos, two for the 49ers. What about you?
6: Brock Purdy's MVP campaign continues. Give me the Niners.
0: Okay. So I'm kind of like the swing vote here.
4: What?
0: San Francisco's averaging 32.7 points per game. They scored touchdowns on nearly half of their possessions. Their offense has gone 11 straight quarters without a turnover. Yeah, I'm going to take that team. I'm going to take that team that has not allowed a sack through 3 games with Brock Purdy playing like that. So I'm going with the San Francisco 49ers as well. They may make a case right now. They could be the best team in the National Football League. Chad Brown, enjoy the call tomorrow between Iowa and Ohio State. Keep on doing your thing. Harry Dels will be a part of SportsCenter, also College Game Day with him and Harry Lyles Jr. on YouTube and also on ESPN Digital.
4: And the College Football Wraps.
0: And no doubt about that. So for Shannon Penn, E-Dog, Eric Hanneman, Freddie Coleman, Amber and Ian next with Campus Tour Friday Night. This has been Freddie and Harry on ESPN Radio.
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1: I'm Ed Mankin. We start with the NFL, where 49ers owner Jed York has been suspended by the league for violating the NFL's personal conduct policy. York was arrested in Ohio in August on suspicion of engaging in prostitution and pleaded no contest to a pair of misdemeanor charges. To injury news, with the Rams' Aaron Donald is out for his team's game against the Eagles on Sunday because of a sore back. Wide receiver Puka Nacua will play after missing two games with groin injuries. Or as Donald Rams coach Sean McVay talked about the decision to keep him sidelined for the Sunday game.
2: Just got some soreness there, you know, just working through it. And, you know, kind of like what I've always talked to you guys about. I think our job as coaches is put our players in positions to have successful outcomes. He's as tough as it gets.
1: Meanwhile, the Eagles are also dealing with injuries. Wideout Devontae Smith and linebacker Zach Bond are both out for Sunday's game. Seahawks running back Jadarian Price has been ruled out for his team's game against the Chargers. The Patriots will be without cornerback Christian Gonzalez and defensive tackle Christian Barmore. They are set to play the Bills on Sunday in a game that can be heard here on ESPN Radio. Vikings receiver Justin Jefferson is out for Sunday's game against the Dolphins. He's dealing with an ankle injury. College football now on ESPN. A pair of unranked but unbeaten teams doing battle. Second quarter, Virginia Tech leading Pitt 14-7. The baseball playoffs resume tomorrow, as first reported by The Athletic and confirmed to ESPN. Tarik Skubal with the game once.